0: meant less money left over for some non-essentials like clothing and furniture. News and analysis at townhall.com. From Washington, I'm Keith Peters. Several U.S. cities, particularly in Texas, experienced the fastest growth last year. We hear more on this census story from correspondent Marcela Sanchez reporting.
1: Data released by the U.S. Census Bureau shows small cities in big Texas metro areas were the fastest growing in the U.S. last year. Salina, Princeton, Melissa, and Anna were ranked 1, 3, 4, and 5. All are in the Dallas-Fort Worth area. Fulshear near Houston ranked second. These cities saw growth rates from nearly 15% to 25%. Texas cities like Fort Worth and Austin also saw significant population gains. Meanwhile, 29 Palms, California, and Key West, Florida experienced the highest rates of population losses. I'm Marcela Sanchez.
0: 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From Washington, I'm Keith Peters.

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8: Opinions expressed on the following program are not necessarily those of KSCO staff, management, or advertisers. If something is said with which you disagree, please let us know by writing to us at comments@ksco.com.

0: rocking cars and pumping gas. You can really breathe in San Jose. They've got a lot of space. They'll be.
1: I don't know if it's like that anymore. All that breathing and clean, you know, clean air and all that space that was around back in those days. Ramin, how long have you been living in that area in the South Bay area?
2: In San Jose, I moved from Turlock, a Otrogo Bulldogs, I think in 1998, and I've been there since.
1: Okay. So the past, was there a lot of orchards and stuff there, or was that pretty much gone by the time you got there?
2: So when I got there, 237 still had some orange fields, I believe is what they were. So, yes, still some citrus out there, but no longer. It's all hotels and buildings.
1: Do you remember Frontier Village?
2: Where is that? Where was that?
1: The Frontier Village was an amusement park. I think it was near Berryessa. I don't remember exactly because I was a kid when I used to go there.
2: No. I didn't see that, but I saw Town and Country Center, which is now Santana Row.
1: Oh, man, I forgot about that place. Yeah, Santana Road built right over that. Well, there you go. That's progression for you. That's progress for you. We're hanging out today with Real Talk Ramin. Again, you can check him out on YouTube, Real Talk Ramin. Boy, you have a lot of success there. You are really building quite a following. I'm impressed. Congratulations, by the way.
2: Thank you. I appreciate that, man. I'm kind of amazed, too, at first it was just like I was trying to get some venting out, but now, honestly, it's a mission. This election is really critical. It really is.
1: It is.
2: So I've become involved quite a bit with all the politicians who are doing this, and I've learned so much about how our state is run, how bills get enacted, what percentage of votes are needed, assemblies and senates and all that goodness. So it's been quite an education. And unfortunately, I think a lot of us are still kind of oblivious to how the sausage is being made. And it's kind of crazy. We should know a lot more about how our money is being spent. But this is a death by a thousand cuts, and we've had too many cuts recently, and now we're starting to bleed profusely. It's time to stop that bleeding. It really is.
1: You know, I mentioned the messaging problem for Republicans in the state of California. What I find refreshing and kind of inspiring of hope is when I hear people like you, not people like you, but your people that have your message becoming popular in our state where it's not supposed to be. But I think the residents have gotten so tired of the BS that has been coming down from Sacramento that, yeah, man, what you're saying makes sense, and you have a way of explaining it very easily for people, and they can either buy the story or not buy it, but they're not going to walk away from your channel with a lack of understanding. Does that make sense? When they leave your channel, they're going to understand the issue, and they can decide this way or that way, but they're going to know what's going on by listening to your channel. The next step is theirs to make, and that's where your messaging, the messaging from the Republican Party, is so important. We can't screw it up. I say we. I'm an independent. But it's very critical because right now the state is ready to head a different direction. You can feel it. You can feel that there's a chance that we might get a Republican governor here. There's a chance that we might get some inroads and take some power back. There's a chance here.
2: Yeah. I was talking to a gentleman named Mike Netter. He's running for state senate. And in the past 20 years, we've had zero of the 8 constitutional offices occupied by a Republican. Zero. That's governor, lieutenant governor, controller, attorney general, secretary of state. These positions have never been occupied by a Republican for the past 20 years. Think about that, right? So if we can manage 3 of those 8 positions, we are going to be able to change a lot of what's going on. We're not going to win overnight. It's not going to change overnight.
1: Right.
2: The analogy he used to me was like a baseball team, right? You can't just start winning the World Series. You got to start building your team, right? Money ball, right? So you got to build get a pitcher, you get a third baseman, you got to get a shortstop. And next year you'll get your, right field guy and maybe a good catcher. And then the next year after that, hopefully you get a great first baseman and then you start kicking butt, right?
1: Yeah, but they also have to perform. I mean, getting them into office is the first step, and
2: yes,
1: the next is up to them.
2: And that's where the trust is coming in. So I'm I've been endorsing a few candidates because I've had a chance to sit across from them several times, not just one time, and listen to them talk and looked in their eyes. And the people that I've endorsed have given me a sense of confidence about them and their abilities. Two of them, one is Herb Morgan, which I'm the controller, and the other one is Jennifer Hawks. They come out of retirement. They're business owners, man. They're like, okay, we're coming out of retirement because California is so messed up. We just need to pitch in again. And that's what really I think I like that about them, because they're not career politicians, right? They're in here to fix a problem, get the hell out. They don't want to stay in office. And I think that's where the Jeffersons and the Washingtons, they didn't want to run an office forever and ever. But they were, our forefathers were sick of being ruled by British law, and they said, we've got to make some changes. Made some changes, stepped aside, and let America become what it was.
1: 479-1080, I should say, 479-1080. We are hanging out with Ramin. If you want to find out more about him, you can always check him out on YouTube. Real Talk Ramin is the name of his YouTube channel. Let's head out to line three, Ramin, and pick up somebody who I'm sure you are familiar with. Amy is on line three. Thank you for the phone call, Amy.
3: What's happening? Hi, Ramin. How are you?
2: Pretty good.
3: Pretty good. I listened to an exciting program. So I have something to say about the way we're talking about the free school meal program. I have some experience I want to talk about. And I coming from China. I come in here, I think, that time, 1982, you only allowed to take $40. So coming to this country. So that $40, you know, you maybe live a couple of days in here. So that means you have to work. So first thing I learned is no free lunch. That means you have to work, right? But you were talking about the free, the meal program. It's kind of interesting. My father coming later, 1990, and then he was already 73. So he went to Social Security. They gave him the number. You know, you had to have a Social Security number. You can work. He was a resident. So anyway, so he said, I want to work. And they said, well, you're 73. So there's a program called the SSI. And so they give people over 65. You can have a basic the money, $600 or something. So they said, no, I didn't do anything. I didn't work in this country. I want to work. I cannot take the money. So they said, okay, you go to some replacement center in Chinatown. He said, maybe they can find you a job. And I know they found him a job because he said that he loved children. So they said, there's San Francisco Family Service, and they have a foster grandparents program. So he said, what I'm supposed to do? He said, well, you get three monthly pass, you know, for the transportation, and then you get free lunch, and then you play with the kids. So those kids are supposed to be poor kids and also have a single parent and no grandparents. So that's why I call foster grandparents program. But then my father went there, and then he told me, he said, I can't believe it. He said, half a lunch or wasted. I said, what do you mean? He said, the kids are just picked up one and went by and throw it away. And every day, at least half a food is wasted. They just throw it away. Wow. He said, well, we should save for tomorrow. So those things still, you put the refrigerator, some sandwich or whatever, some are like cookies that so you can save for a long time. They say, oh, don't need it. It's free, free program. So tomorrow you get a new one. So that's the story, you know, those free program. So he's kind of angry about that. So I said, well, maybe you tell your boss, you know, what they're supposed to do, save the food and then teach kids don't wasting food. Right? And then he did. He suggested, they said, you know, probably the best way teach them to be save the food is realize it's important that other people's labor they were eating for free. And they should learn how to work. And, you know, they said, what do you want kids to do that? Oh, he said, we're helping and clean the school and maybe go to the park and the street, whatever, pick up the, you know, those garbage, you know, just helping environmental and clean, right? But then they say, no, right. This is a child abuse. You cannot make the kids working. You see, that's not, they teach them how to work. They grow up and become a productive member, right? But it doesn't work.
2: Yes.
3: So that's
2: what
3: I'm talking about. That's the social program, you know, the what's resolved that. And then another thing, talking about the homeless issues. And I come in here in 1980s. My first job was working the Greyhound as a part-time bookkeeper. So that was very bad area, you know, Market and 7th Street. So they have some homeless, that area, that place, but about 4 or 5, you know, it's not that much. Then eventually, just recently, you know, last couple of years, was unbelievable among the homeless in San Francisco. So I was curious about it. Even the apartment I live in the neighborhood, they have this lot of homeless. Before, they never have a homeless. So one time last, I think last year, my brother came to visit. So I say, you know, look at all the homeless. You can see all the tents, you know, everywhere. And then he said, oh, don't worry about it. He said, some October, he said, Xi Jinping is coming. They will disappear overnight. It's true, really, that the Pacific summer or something here in San Francisco, and they was overnight, they disappeared. They said, you know, relocate somewhere. Then eventually they come back. So I was curious. I walking there. I asked those people where they're from. Why they say they're not live in San Francisco. They're not the San Francisco residents. They're from some other state. I said, why are you coming home? I said, because they say everything's free. And then mostly it's a free drug. I said, free drug? You kidding? You know, so they say, yes. I said, how it works? They say they go to City Hall twice a day in the morning and the afternoon, get shot. I say, get a shot to for you to rehab or what, you know, or get off the drug. Like, don't tell me they give you drug shot. They say, drug, it's not a rehab. They say, we don't want to rehab. So that's what it is. But I don't believe that, I tell you, because some people say, oh, you know, it's a mistake. You know, it's a rehab. Whatever it is. So we interviewed the Willie Brown, the former mayor of San Francisco, about this issue. And he said, yes, it's true. He said, not the city hall give it to them. It's some organization, you know, the big companies. Yeah.
2: NGOs.
3: Yeah.
2: My favorite three letters.
3: Oh, yeah. They have this non-profit, you know, so they just say, oh, we have to feed that drug. And some give free alcohol, and so that's what happens. So is it
2: true? Yeah, I saw it in action today in Skid Row. I saw it today at Skid Row. This group of Circle, they're part of the police force, and they call the homeless people their clients, and they give whatever the clients need.
3: Yeah. So the other day, I think that you were talking about. Now another is a joke I'm talking about, but there's a truth. Is a real story, and one of this the guy is a city attorney, I think, is a Chinese guy. He come into our apartment and talking about he want to run for mayor. You know, that was before the, you know, just right after the Lyndon B. And he will run for mayor. So he told us, he said that have lots of case against the city hall. And homeless people sue the city because they try to clean their trunk, you know, their tent. They took away their, say, you know, cleaned up the street. So I said, what kind of suit is that? They say that we throw away their personal valuable assets. I said, what kind of personal valuable they have? Now, that's a joke. The other day, I think you were talking about the Louis Vuitton bag or something. I said, how do they will have that? And then they say, well, they're stealing from the Union Square. They got it. So becoming theirs.
2: Yeah.
3: So they get settle for $2 million or something, say, you know, a bunch of homeless, because their tent will be cleaned up. Those personal belongings, expensive when they have or stolen goods. So you think about that.
2: Amy, that brings into the whole thing. It's a law, right? Possession of stolen property is a violation, okay? So if you have a stolen stereo from somebody's car, you are going to be in trouble. But now having a Louis Vuitton you stole from Union Square is not a big deal.
3: Yeah.
2: That's their valuables. My goodness. We're living in an animal farm. We are living in the book.
3: They get the reimbursement. I said, then what? They get the money, and then what? He didn't want to tell me the guy. He said, I don't know. He said, but I tell you, we settled the suit. Because some organization

0: We need organization. We need to have some kind of clarity in life. When this happens, this should happen. When you don't have that, you have chaos. And we're living in chaos, and it's the best place to have grift. It's the best place to lose your money. And, you know, they're on your heartstrings. It's for the children. It's for the homeless. It's for the unhoused. By the way, another thing that this trickery that they've been using is these new words that we have. It's not homeless anymore. It's unsheltered or unhoused. Mm-hmm. And Chad Bianco said something really interesting at the last debate. Mm-hmm. He said, you're moving these guys from a soft top to a hard top. Basically, they're taking their tent away from them and putting them in a tough shed or something like that, right? The guy still got issues with meth.
1: Oh, yeah.
0: Meth now they have in Los Angeles. You know, you've seen those guys, zombies.
1: Right.
0: They're just slow motion. Done. They can't even move. So you're taking them from a tent to a hardtop, and you're not helping them. They still got issues.
1: Yeah, totally. That's, you know, I was saying last hour, real compassion would be to get these guys away from the drugs, and if that's to lock them up, use whatever methods you have available to you, but you have to separate them from those drugs because they're wasted. It's wasted human life, and it's not cool, man. It's not cool to let people do that to themselves. They obviously don't have the strength to kick the drug. They need help, and the state considers helping them to be giving them free drugs. What the heck?
0: You know what? So this is the
1: weird.
0: I don't listen. If they want to do drugs, do the drugs. But please don't take my money and use it to buy your drugs. One or two of you guys is fine, but not 186,000 of you guys. I just can't do it, man. I can't help you. I'm sorry. If you don't want to help yourself, I get it. Maybe you're in a rough rut, whatever. Maybe you want to be mentally free or do whatever the hell you want to do. But don't ask me for it anymore.
1: Right. Really,
0: I can't pay any more money. I can't.
1: You know, I was telling you how I wouldn't call the cops on the homeless people living in their RV.
0: Yeah.
1: I also don't call the cops when I see some guy passed out who looks like he's dead in the bushes, because he's probably alive. He's probably just OD'd. You know, he's soiled himself, and he's going to wake up and go walking somewhere else. All I'm going to do is call the fire department out there, spend more of our money, waste it on this guy who's just, I don't even want to get started. But it's gotten to the point where I don't even call the cops if I see somebody laying in the bushes. I'm assuming he's going to be fine. He could be dead. He could be fine. I don't know. It's not worth the money. I mean, I don't want to get started on that, Ramin. Let's get to another phone call, yes?
0: Please.
1: All right, let's head out to Bakersfield and pick up Carlos. I have to use my clicker here. Too many phone calls. You're in the air, Carlos.
2: Hey,
1: thank you,
2: Ramin,
1: for the call.
2: Oh, thank you for taking my call. I just thought I'd ask maybe for your perspective on something I just sort of realized. You know, gas prices are ridiculously high here in California. I have cousins who live in Texas who are just, super, super brainwashed Democrats. And I try to explain to them what's going on here, but it really just falls on deaf ears. But, you know, our gas prices being as it almost feels as if they're trying to run us, into buying an electric vehicle. But really my question to you is, what is your perspective on the registration fees for EVs, which are more than for a gas-powered vehicle? I was looking it up. It can be up to $1,800 here in California for the registration fee on an EV, which it seems
0: to me. You ready for the grift?
2: Backwards, because if they're trying to get us into EVs, why are those fees so much?
0: Here's the grift. They tell you that this is because of the roadways, because we can't access you on taxes for gasoline anymore, and our gas taxes go to fix our roads, so forth and so on. But let me throw some numbers at you. I live in San Jose. San Jose is the crux of civilization in terms of electronics and technology, right? So in San Jose, do you know what percentage of vehicles here are electric?
2: I don't know. It almost doesn't seem like it's as high as it should be.
0: 11.5. Okay?
2: Yeah.
0: In California, you know what percentage of electric vehicles there are?
2: 6.5.
0: Okay? So let's just round down, because I'm having fun rounding down. 5%. Yeah. Let's just go even numbers. 10%. Okay? So out of all the money that they've got on this gas taxes, they charge us. They charge us cap and trade. They charge us these registration fees. They charge us our property taxes, which go to maintain these roads, too. They're saying, hey, man, with so many electric vehicles, we need to charge a new mileage tax on you. Well, hold on. Wait a second. That's only 10% of the vehicles. Total in California, the center of technology, okay? So don't.

0: giving us BS about we need to charge you more, and they're charging you more also for registration because it's an electrical vehicle, because they need to maintain the roads. But here's another part of that that nobody tells you. 20% of the roads in California are owned by the United States government. They're maintained by the U.S. government. So that leaves the 80% other roads, of which 20% are G-17, J-17, J-12, whatever it is, junctions and government roads, okay, which are owned by California, and the rest of them are local roads, which means they're paid for by your property taxes, by your local taxes, by your sales tax. So this gasoline tax, this registration fees, they're grifts. They're just trying to make up the budget for the shortfalls they created. And why do we have shortfalls? Because we can't pay. We don't know how to use it. Okay? We just don't know how to use it. It's government waste and abuse at its best.
1: Are you there, Carlos?
2: I am here, yeah. Did you hit a pocket where your reception went out?
1: Yeah, I think we might have lost him. I'll check on that. But thank you for the call, Carlos. I appreciate it.
2: No problem. Thank you.
1: You got it. 831-479-1080 is the phone number. That means we have one more line open. You can check out Ramin at Real Talk Ramin on his YouTube channel. Be sure to like and subscribe, Real Talk Ramin. I can hear you there, Ramin, so let's head out to Sacramento and pick up Andrea. You're in the air, Andrea. Thank you for the call.
3: I'm so glad I got through. I didn't expect this. I am going to ask you something like, so kindergarten, and I don't know about how. I've been voting pretty conservatively for a while now, and I don't enjoy mailing a ballot. I don't trust it, but I understood that some of your you've been saying to go ahead and stick it in the mail, track it, and make sure it gets there, so I'm going to do that. I'm about ready to vote. I've got everything filled out. But my thing is, I want a Republican or a very conservative person in the governor spot, and I'm having a hard time deciding who to vote for as governor. And how do I ensure a Republican governor? Do I need to vote for one who looks ahead, even if I'm inclined to vote for the other?
0: That's a great question, and I'm in the same conundrum you are, okay? Regarding your ballot, the first week, which was May 2nd through May, I think, 9th, was the thing was to mail your ballot in, track it, because you're going to go to trackmyballot.org and figure it out, okay? That was also Carl DeMaio's from Reform California advice. I have been, since speaking to Dr. Douglas Frank and Curtis Clinton, who are, I don't know if you've heard of these guys before, but Curtis Clinton was the guy who programmed the Dominion machines. And Douglas Frank is the guy he's the modeling person. He models all kinds of technology, all kinds of data, statistical data points, et cetera. They are saying go in person and vote there and turn your ballot in there. Now, I am not sure if I 100% agree with that. I do agree with trackmyballot.org. 180% go for that, okay? I do think that the first week you should have mailed your ballot in and tracked it there, because then you could see on trackmyballot.org if the Secretary of State got it. If they logged it, you're good to go. If they got it and didn't log it, you need to go to your registrar of voters and grab another ballot. You can do that, okay? You can also do it in voting place, or they're on your ballot guide, okay? So when you got that in the mail, you'll see all these ballot places, all right? The deal with Carl DeMaio saying don't go in person, they reduced polling places by 80%. So you no longer see a guy in his garage with a polling place sign there. Okay, like Orange County, I used an example in my video, had over 1,100 voting places. Right now they have 186. Okay, that's how bad these guys want you to vote by mail, vote, whatever. They're trying to make your long lines. And a soccer mom with like 12 kids in the back of her minivan yelling and screaming doesn't have enough orange peels to give to the kids, so she can go vote. So this is what the problem is. Now, if you have the patience, the tenacity to go in waiting in line, I want to do it myself because I want that feeling. I want to talk to the people out there in line. I want to get that the buzz of me actually physically voting. I've got my ballots at home, and I'm using them for videos. So that's what they do, right? So, but I'm using them as examples. But I'm actually going to go vote in person. because I want that. And I think my wife and I are going to have fun, you know, hanging out and, you know, doing the whole I voted thing, okay? Regarding your Hilton Bianco question, those are the only two guys running as Republicans. I'm assuming you're meeting one of them. I'm assuming you probably like Bianco because you like his stance on things, and he's a tough guy, and you like his message. I'm assuming you're also thinking about Hilton being ahead. These are all valid points, okay? Valid. I love Bianco in the last debate. He just came out like a tough guy, and he told Katie Porter off. I love it. I love him as a sheriff. I love the way he talks, okay? I trust him 193%. Not 193.6, okay? I trust him. Now, Hilton, you know, there's also things people on my channel say, well, he knelt for BLM. Well, he's for amnesty. Dude, you know what? You're not going to get a perfect person. I heard the BLM story was he de-escalated that whole situation. He had 1,300 sheriffs out there. He didn't want anybody getting killed or, you know, getting in a fight. So I'm going to give him a pass on that one. The amnesty thing, I think that's a blotter that's being tossed in the middle. Just a baby. You're going to listen to it. No one is perfect. Right. On Hilton's side, his wife is never there at these events. He's a British guy. All right, dude, hold up. He renounced his ship, and he's a Californian, an American citizen. Congratulations. He's British. Yeah, yeah. So what? I'm from Iran. Okay? Next. That doesn't mean I'm not American. Right? So each of them has their own issues. They're not a perfect person, but you got to take this job. Now, what I'm going to give Hilton is he worked for the British government. Are true that took down the whole Brexit. They made it happen. That whole European Union BS that's going on over there, okay? So what are his chops? Well, his chops are he's got policy. He knows how to make policy. He knows how to make things go forward. Is he going to do it? I have no clue. What if this? Think about inviting a Becerra to go over there, okay? Can you think about a Katie Porter being your governor?
1: Holy moly.
0: Can you even think about it, Matt Mahan being your governor? I mean, he's my mayor, okay? I don't see the good stuff that they've done. Everything they've done has touched the dirt, has turned to dirt. I don't want them anymore. I do not want these people in office getting their friends and family members, you know, or whatever it is, through NGOs, through whatever the hell they're doing. I'm tired of it. I need change, and I think all of us need that change, right? I'm not be able to tell you who to vote for, Hilton or Bianco. I really, really, really like both of them, okay? And I've sat across from them, looked in their eyes, and I'm telling you, I see leadership doing so.
1: Thank you for the call, Andrea.
0: Is that a bad answer?
1: Well, I think that was a good answer. I mean, if you ask me, that was a great answer, Ramin.
0: You,
1: all right, I got to take a break. 2-minute break. It's going to be, as quick as I can make it, 2 minutes. We'll be back on the other side hanging out with Ramin. Your phone calls are invited. We have one open line. You can make it yours, 479-1080. We'll be right back.

0: Bill Graff here, talking with Alexander Hagen from Etheric Networks. Alex, tell me about your crew.
1: We have about 45 staff here in the Bay Area, EE and RF engineering. I have some top networking guys. We get support from our vendors. We've been doing this for 20 years. We consider ourselves, with all due modesty, very strong on the technical side of the business. And we also like what we do, just like I know you like what you do. We want our customers to be happy all the time. And so it depresses us if our customers are unhappy. You remember back in the big storms, you know, we worked day and night to make sure that service kept running.
0: How can folks get a hold of Etheric?
1: I would suggest sending a mail to sales@etheric.net and mentioning the KSCO special. We'll give them 10% off on their first year on install, on equipment, on service. But we also have a website, and just look up Etheric Networks, and that has information with our phone number, our sales contact information, as well as direct interactivity with the website.
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1: 479-108-0218-5726, KSEODave@gmail.com. We are in the speed dial section of the show because Ramin is going to be taken off in just a few minutes. So let's get through these calls as fast as we can. Let's keep them short and let's get them answered. Are you ready, Ramin, for the speed round?
2: Let's go, baby. Speed
1: All right, here we go. Let's see who's up first. It is going to be Craig calling from Campbell. You're in the air, Craig.
3: Hello, can you hear me?
1: We can hear you.
3: Yeah, I guess you don't want to hear another long lecture.
1: Well, you got a minute.
3: Rain, baseball season. Here's a Wilbur Wood knuckleball. Nobody ever talks about this, but in California, everybody in the world gets free abortions, okay? All the way up by law for a few months, and then they say, oh, you got to have a problem with your pregnancy to go further, whatever, 7, 8, 9 months. Well, you know they're going to go in there and just say, oh, I got a problem here and there, kill my baby at 7, 8, or partial birth abortion. But nobody, my question to you is, why does nobody, I mean, it's like I'm calling from the Dave Michaels parallel universe here. I'm throwing you a question. No, why does nobody talk about it? Even Catholic radio.
1: Abortion?
3: Free abortion. Anyone in the world can come into California and get a free abortion.
1: All right. What do you have to say about that, Ramin?
2: I'm going to tell you a couple of things. First of all, I was standing outside the GOP convention. People were outside saying, Steve Hilton is a baby killer because he's for reproductive rights, so forth and so on. Everybody's going to have their own opinion. I'm going to leave that to you and your God, and you decide how you want. That's number one. Number two, again, oxygen mask, okay? What do you think is most important right now? You just went into the emergency room, dude. You got two broken legs. You were hit by a semi truck, okay? Your airbag deployed. You got cuts on your faces, and you got your spleen is pierced by one of these metal bars. What do you want me to take out first? Do you want me to pop the zit on your forehead, or do you want me to help you with your two broken legs and take out that iron bar from your spleen? Tell me.
1: Jeez. All right. Thank you for the call, Craig. We got to move through these because we only have a couple of minutes left. Mark and Felton. I have got to use my clicker there. Wait.
2: Mark,
1: there you go, Mark. You're in the air.
4: Hi there. Yeah, just a couple. Question about the homeless and see what you guys thought. I think many of the politicians I listened to during the debate, the Democrats for governor, said that there seemed to be a consensus that the homeless was a result of, mostly the homeless is a result of a consequence of not having enough rent money. You know, rents are so high, housing, the cost of housing is high, and then they get homeless, and then they get on drugs. And I take an opposite point of view. I think that they are byproducts of our drug culture, become addicted, and they can't hold a job, and then they get on the street. So, and generally speaking, which is it? What comes first, the lack of housing or the drugs that's pushing the other way?
2: Look, man, I'm in the mortgage business. I deal with people who have issues with houses all the time, man. So I'm going to tell you, this is a drug problem. Again, I was in, Skid Row all day today, okay? Wow. Those guys are not the guys who fell behind on their mortgage. Those guys are not the guys who lost their job at Best Buy. They are not those guys. I spoke to several of them one-on-one. One lady was washing her hair in the fire hydrant. Had been there for 3 years in that same spot. When I was growing up, you couldn't park an RV at somebody's house for more than 4 or 5 days. The law is 3 days, 72 hours. Okay? 3 years. So, yes, these are drug problems. Yes, these are mental issues. Even when you get clean, if you've done that much drugs, if you've done that much super meth, okay, whatever they call it nowadays, yeah, you're going to have some, you know, brain rewiring that's happening in your head. Okay? So, I think they got issues. We need to help them, sure. Get them to a treatment center. Get them to a mental institution. Whatever you need to do. They shouldn't be homeless. And you don't need to give that person a house, okay?
1: Yeah.
2: Because they won't know how to take care of themselves. They won't know. By the way, today we were there, two fires. One this morning and one last night. On the news, why do you think there was a fire there? What the hell you think happened, right?
1: Yeah.
2: Okay?
1: 831-479.
2: You want to give this guy $1 million house.
1: Yeah, he's just going to burn it down with his meth pipe. That's probably what happened. Ramin, do we have time for two more calls?
2: Giddy up. Let's go.
1: All right, let's do it. Doc in Castro Valley, you are in the air. Thank you for the call.
5: Yeah, I wanted to say that they took out all the local precincts from the California Republicans first. then they started doing them everywhere. And I want to tell you that when you go down there, it's almost all illegal aliens. Even in the parking lot, you can hardly get a an English speaker to tell you where to go in. Number one. Number two is it's a contingency vote. When you walk in there and you don't and you have a mail-in voter system, if you don't mail it in and you bring it in and walk it in, they put it in the contingency box. And that's not counted unless there's a certain tie, a certain percentage of tie within a probably a 1 or 2 percentile between two candidates. Then they count that vote in the recount. Otherwise, it's not counted in the regular election. When you send it in a state like California in these large city areas that are run by the Democrats, they know which areas are Republican. And if they just toss them out or burn them, no one's going to know. So, you know, this is why the power in California is slanted toward the Democrats, because it's not important who votes or how many votes. It's important who counts the votes.
0: TrackMyBallot.org. Once you vote, TrackMyBallot.org.
1: Thank you for the call, Doc. One more call here. G. Joe, you are in the air.
6: Okay, I got a couple things. So independent California voters can vote in June for the final two and then vote in November for the final one, right?
0: Whoever comes out of the jungle primary gets to November. The two top candidates
6: independent voters can
0: go to November.
6: Independent voters can vote for Republican in June, right? Is that true or not?
0: If he comes out of the top two, so we have 62 guys running for governor. The top two guys or girls will move on to the November election. So if there's a Republican in November, you can vote for him. If there's not, no, you can't.
6: Okay.
0: Does that make sense?
6: But in June. An independent voter can vote for a Republican if they want, right?
0: Yes, sir. You are a voter, not just independent or Democrat or Republican. You are a voter.
6: That's fine. So now let's say we motivate the people in California. If they're going to vote for Democrat, stay home. Let's say we motivate people to go vote for Republican, even though they maybe not the happiest with Republicans, but they want to change. So let's say miracle of miracles, in November, we get a Republican governor. What is he going to do if it seems to me the majority of the California government is Democrat?
0: Slash and burn. So remember the border. We had issues when Biden was around. He said, hey, man, I can't do anything without Congress. I can't do a damn thing. Guess what happened? Trump came in, the power of the pen. These are executive power decisions that the executive of the state, like the governor, can make. Immediately, you can stop things for, like, these are called mandates, where these carbon taxes and carbon taxes we have, these are all stoppable tomorrow, okay? The PUC, my favorite organization in the whole wide world, my other three favorite letters, they're the guys who tell us how much our PG&E is going to cost us, how much our gas is going to cost us. Those are five positions appointed by the governor. Immediately, getting sworn in, five people get removed, people come in, who are going to be more sensible, more commonsensical about their approach to our utility bills. Immediately, you can add the gas tax. Immediately, you can stop a lot of these stupid laws that we've made. By the way, we're talking about laws. Whenever you see an AB 1421 gas tax license, that's a number. This is to a bill, okay? Every year, it's a reset. 1421 means 1,420 other bills were assigned to be escorted and written. Think about that. 1,400 bills a year so far this year have been written.
1: Holy
0: cow. Think about that. That's crazy.
1: That's crazy.
0: We don't need more laws. We need laws to stop. We need to repeal some laws. That's it, Dave.
1: Ramin, thank you for joining us here. I know you have to get somewhere, dude, so I am going to cut you loose, but really, really want to thank you for spending time with us.
0: I love you guys. Thank you. Thank you for having me. Appreciate you guys.
1: All right. We'll catch you next time, Ramin.
0: Thank you, sir. All right. Bye-bye.
1: That was Ramin Ektiar. You can catch more of him on Real Talk Ramin. His YouTube channel is blowing up. Be sure to like and subscribe. You'll get all his latest videos as he produces them. And he's busy doing all this stuff on his own, man. He is a busy, busy guy. And believe me, I know something about busy guys. KSEO San Cruz will be back

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1: Sir, the kite.
0: Remarkable. 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
3: Sometimes relationships end, marriages end, families change. And when they do, kids are often caught in the middle, even when no one means for that to happen. If you're a parent, especially a parent with custody, this matters. What you say about the other parent matters. When adults talk badly about each other, when blame replaces honesty, kids hear more than words. They hear confusion. They hear guilt. And sometimes they hear that love has conditions. Most breakups aren't simple. They're usually about two parents who couldn't make it work, not one person who didn't care, walked away, or stopped loving their child. Children don't need a villain. They need truth, stability, and permission to love both parents without feeling disloyal. Using kids as leverage hurts everyone, but it hurts children the most. So here's the message. Take responsibility, speak with respect, and don't put adult pain on young shoulders. And to the kids listening right now, your parents love you, even if they don't live together, even if things are complicated.
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0: 479-1080-218-5726, KSEO Dave@gmail.com. I want to thank Ramin Ektiar for joining us here on Flight 1080. Boy, that was a fun episode. I hope you guys enjoyed that. I will post that at DaveMichaels.com. That will be up and running tomorrow. Still having trouble with the recorder here, but we're still working on that. We're not going to give up on that. 218-5726 is the text line. If you want to call in, 479-1080 is the phone number. Someone texted in and said, thank you for having Ramin on Flight 1080. This guy is awesome. It would be great to hear him on KSEO on a regular basis, especially if he could have his own show. I agree with you very much, Lee. 1,752%. 218-5726. Let's see. Hey, that's some best hot talk radio. Thanks for having Ramin. Keep up the good work. Well, thank you. Thank you for calling in, those of you who didn't. If I didn't get to your call, I apologize. I didn't forget about anybody. I just didn't have enough time. There's so many phone calls, I just, you know, you have to prioritize them, and I apologize if I did not get to your phone call. We've got another one coming in, though, right here. This caller ends in 9-4. Can I get your first name and where you're calling from?
1: Yes. Hey, Dave, it's Arthur.
0: Arthur, how are you doing, sir?
1: Good. You played when you come to San Francisco with flowers in your hair
0: uh-huh.
1: a little while ago.
0: Yeah.
1: Well, that reminds me. I was a little boy then. That was in the early 70s, I think. My parents were a young couple. They were a little bit on what they used to call the hippie side, and there was a whole genre that I grew up in as a child, watching my parents and interacting with their friends and how they treated me and everything. Very loving, very involved, and that we were living in Philadelphia then. I was a little boy, and that song was so inspirational. So many people were talking about coming west, coming out to San Francisco to be a part of that movement, that experience of love, flowers in your hair, all that, you know, wonderful experience. And it kind of made me a little bit sad thinking about all this time later. I've grown up, you know, I'm much older now. My parents are in heaven, but it's changed. It didn't work out that way, did it? I mean, there was no homelessness, no extreme drug abuse, people sleeping in the streets, defecating on curbs. It changed for the worse. It was so disappointing to think back at how that transition went south. That's all. I just wanted to share that with you. I was very disappointed. But I moved out here, and I love it, and I made it work for me, you know, and I still have that, a lot of those same energies and goals and involvements that I watched my parents have back in those days. It's very poignant. Just wanted to share that with you and your audience, Dave.
0: Thank you, Arthur.
1: For letting me speak.
0: Thank you, dude. I appreciate you sharing that memory with us. So to me, when I hear that song, both of those songs, San Francisco with Flowers in Your Hair, I don't remember what the exact title is, and California Dreaming, to me, those are haunting songs. And they're haunting and beautiful, but the beautiful lyrics and the ideals and the ideas and the dreams that they speak of are pretty much dead. And that is what makes them haunting to me. They're beautiful songs. I mean, nobody could argue with that. And if you argue with that, then you're wrong. You might as well just go call somebody else, because I won't hear an argument. But those are beautiful songs. But the visions that they had and what inspired those songs doesn't exist anymore. If you go to San Francisco, you're not going to find a bunch of hippies out there. What you're going to find is a bunch of tech bros who got more money than brains and buy up everything. And all the hippies and the people who had those ideals, they're getting priced out or they're dying. Their families won't be able to buy their property. All that stuff that inspired those songs, that's all a thing of the past. And when I hear those songs, I don't know if haunting is the word, but it's kind of like hearing a ghost. It's kind of like hearing the ghost of what they thought could be but turned out to be a pipe dream. Or maybe they had the power to do it, and they just effed things up so thoroughly that, well, we all know what's going on here now, right? California is still a beautiful place. I mean, don't get me wrong there. California is beautiful, despite what the government has done to it. Still a beautiful place. So, there you go. 479-1080-218-5726. That's going to wrap it up for this edition of Flight 1080. I don't have my watch. I have just a vague idea of what time it is. I know we're in the last minute. So let me thank you guys for listening. The Nighthawk Resurrected is up next. KSEO AM 1080, KOMY LaSalle Beach, Watsonville. We'll catch you tomorrow.
2: News this hour from Town Hall. I'm Keith Peters in Washington. The top U.S. commander in the Middle East, Admiral Brad Cooper, tells Senate committee members that while Iran's ability to control commerce has been diminished, the Gulf nation is still a threat.
3: First and foremost, the United States controls via our blockade, which I'd be happy to talk about, the overall flow of commerce going into and out of Iran. The Iranian capability to stop commerce has been dramatically degraded through the straits, but their voice is very loud. And those threats are clearly heard by the merchant industry and the insurance industry.
2: A ship anchored off the United Arab Emirates was seized and taken toward Iran, and another was attacked and sunk near the coast of Oman. The incidents reported on Thursday came as a senior Iranian official reiterated his country's claim to the waterway. Here are the latest numbers on retail sales.
4: The Commerce Department says retail sales rose 0.5% in April. That's a slowdown from March's revised growth level of 1.6%, which was the largest one-month increase in retail spending in more than 3 years. Shoppers are pulling back from spending as higher gas prices are cutting into their budgets. The Iran war has led to the shutdown of the Strait of Hormuz, through which one-fifth of the world's daily oil supply travels. The average price for a gallon of regular gasoline rose overnight to $4.53. Compared to a year ago, that's $1.35 more. I'm Donna Warder.
2: Cuban and U.S. officials say that CIA Director John Ratcliffe has met with Cuban officials, including Raul Castro's grandson, during a high-level visit to the island. On Wall Street, the Dow up by 370 points, the S&P 500 advanced 56. More at townhall.com.
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2: Good news for the only American who tested positive for the hantavirus.
5: A doctor on the ship who helped care for passengers with hantavirus has left a medical isolation unit. The oncologist, Dr. Stephen Kornfeld from Oregon, was traveling on the cruise ship at the center of a hantavirus outbreak and has been cleared to leave a special biocontainment unit in Nebraska. Dr. Kornfeld was the only American placed in isolation after he helped care for fellow passengers who became sick on board. He was among more than 120 passengers and crew evacuated from the ship and flown to different countries to enter quarantine. I'm Karen Shamas.
2: All four people aboard a small medical plane that crashed outside of Ruidoso, New Mexico, have died. New Mexico officials say the cause of the crash Thursday morning remains unknown, according to Lincoln County. News and analysis at townhall.com. From Washington, I'm Keith Peters. A leading Japanese automaker is seeing red, something it is definitely not accustomed to.
6: Honda says it racked up a full-year loss for the first time ever, losing $2.7 billion in the last fiscal year due to a costly electric vehicle strategy. The Japanese automaker abandoned many of its plans for EV models, including those in the works in a joint venture with Sony. Analysts say the company might have been too ambitious, too fast. Honda's bottom line did get a boost from its motorcycle business. The company forecast a return to profit for the current fiscal year. Rich Thomason reporting.
2: Pope Leo XIV has denounced investments in AI and high-tech weaponry, warning they lead to a spiral of annihilation. He called for peace in the Middle East and Ukraine during a visit to Rome's La Sapienza University on Thursday. More on these stories at townhall.com.
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Because the Nighthawk Resurrected is blasting off live into the cosmos of hidden realities, ancient mysteries, and the shadowy realms of the plant spirit magic. It's Thursday, May 14th, 2026. I am your host, Kelly Powers, joined by my co-host, Guinea, as always. We are piercing through the veil of official narratives with fearless exploration of the unknown. Tonight, our special guest is Kobe Michaels, a cult herbalist, traditional witch, author of one of the most foremost voices on The Poison Path. He is the founder of The Poisoner's Apothecary and the writer of the groundbreaking book, including The Poison Path Herbal and The Poison Path Grimoire. For over decades, Kobe has been guiding seekers into powerful world of baneful herbs, nightshades, ritual ethogens, and working with poisonous plant spirits and his allies in magic and healing. We're diving deep into dark herbalism, poison magic, communicating with plant spirits, the sacred role of toxins in witchcrafts, and how these powerful allies can open doors to altered states, protection, and profound spiritual insights. Fasten your seat belts, folks. This is the Nighthawk Resurrected on KSCO Santa Cruz. We will be right back with Kobe Michaels.

0: Welcome to the Nighthawk Resurrected. This is Guinea, and I'm here with Kelly Powers, and we're getting ready to start the show.
1: Guinea, you have to talk for a minute. I'm trying to get Kobe on the line.
0: All righty.
1: So just talk.
0: So tonight we're going to have an amazing show, so stay tuned for what we have going on. So we have a herbalist, a very interesting time. So, Kelly, why don't you step in?
1: Sorry, guys. We had phone calls coming in right when the show started and trying to do 12 different things at once. But we will get Kobe on the line right here at our break. Maybe he will log into Zoom. Anyways, so Guinea, hi, how are you?
0: I'm fabulous. How are you?
1: That doesn't sound like it. We are a little discombobulated from, it's been a minute since we've been in the studio, so
0: yeah,
1: it's nice to be back.
0: Yeah, but that's not what's going on.
1: Yeah, no, it is. Sometimes it's practice. Sometimes, like, when you do it a lot, everything flows really easily.
0: Yeah.
1: No?
0: No.
1: No. Guinea can't even answer a phone, guys. Like, I'm trying to get him to answer a phone, and he's like, oh my gosh, what am I doing here?
0: Oh, no. I answered the phone.
1: Okay.
0: I said to put him on hold, and the phone's on your side.
1: Okay.
0: So sometimes we got to, like, multitask.
1: So do you know the story of Mountain Charlie? Have you ever heard of that?
0: I know some stuff about Mountain Charlie, but why don't you tell me?
1: There's a really cool group on Facebook that has all of the history of Santa Cruz, right, in Santa Cruz County. So Charles Henry McKernan. So he's known, you know, to California history as Mountain Charlie. And he was a tough guy, and he was very colorful. He was a pioneer to the Santa Cruz Mountains. So he was born in Ireland around 1852, and he served in the British Army. He traveled through Australia and New Zealand and eventually landed in San Francisco during the Gold Rush in 1849. So he had a simple motto, and this is what it was: right wrongs nobody. Right wrongs nobody. So that's kind of cool. So by 1850, he settled in the Santa Cruz Mountains. He was one of the first Euro-American settlers there. And at the time, so there was no roads, only a really narrow indigenous trail. So Mountain Charlie, he hacked out ox paths, later built toll roads and stage routes. And one of them is still known today as Mountain Charlie Road. Have you ever been up there?
0: Yes, I have.
1: Okay. So winding through the forest near Scotts Valley. But what made him a legend happened on May 8th, 1954. While hunting what is now called Mountain Charlie Gulch, he and his friends surprised a mother grizzly bear and her cubs. And you know what happens, like, grizzlies are not the friendliest of...
0: especially if you...
1: If you surprise them with their babies. They
0: yes.
1: They get a... Okay, so he surprised the mother bear with her cubs. And so both men fired and wounded the bear, but it charged Mountain Charlie. It mauled his face and arms and tore away a large piece of his skull above his left eye. His partner thought he was dead, and he ran. He fled. But he later returned, and he found Charlie was still alive and conscious. Doctors later saved his life by making a silver plate from melted Mexican silver dollars to cover the missing part of his skull. The first plate failed and caused terrible pain. But later, surgeries worked, so he survived another 38 years, badly disfigured, with severe headaches, but incredibly tough. Locals called him the man with the silver skull. Story spread, of course, about the grizzly bear, and they said that the grizzly bear stepped aside for him on the trail. Despite his injuries, Mountain Charlie kept working. He ran stage lines, built roads, he ranched, he logged. At the age of 26, he married Barbara Beckery, Barbara Kelly, an Irish nurse who helped care for him. He raised children and moved to San Jose. Later died on January 16th, 1892 at the age of 67. So today his name lives through Mountain Charlie Road, historical plaques marking his cabin and the bear attack site. So that's just a little Santa Cruz history. Do you like that?
0: Yeah, it's pretty amazing.
1: Yeah. So
0: I thought that he was a big logger.
1: He was. But, you know, it just shows how tough these people were back then. You know, we are, we come from a line of extremely hardened men and women that had to
0: get things done.
1: Well, they just, man, they were like workhorses, and they lived in tough environments and wrestled bears and did all kinds of, you know, really hard things. So, you know, we're very blessed to live the simple life and the very easy life that we do, you know?
0: Yeah.
1: We complain if we have to walk down the street and our car
0: isn't running
1: properly. So anyways, I thought that was kind of an interesting story. So you guys check out that Facebook page on, it's like Santa Cruz history. Just type that in, you'll find it. It's really cool. They've got some cool stories that come
0: up. Lots of cool ones. I like that.
1: So we're going to see if we can get our guests on the line. We will be back in 6 minutes. This is the Nighthawk Resurrected. Hang on tight, folks. We'll be right back.
2: We are all different, and differences can be good. I mean, if we all thought pizza was the best food ever, there wouldn't be any great barbecue places. Luckily, pizza versus barbecue is fun to disagree about. How can we discuss topics that aren't so fun and still remain civil? Start by listening politely. Hey, hey, hey, no eye rolling. Stay calm. You're not being chased by zombies. Base your opinions on facts and evidence. That's good science. Don't get personal. You can say, that's not the truth. You cannot say, and I hate your purple pants. Be open to hearing someone's story. You might just find common ground. And if all else fails, just wish them a good day. I mean, isn't that what we all want? This message is brought to you by KSCO, Live Oak Broadcasting, and your local trusted businesses who have helped bring you this message.
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6: 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I've been studying healthy bodies for 35 years, and what I've got to tell you may shock and surprise you, but if you listen up, it may change your life.
7: Oh, my God. I had eaten something I shouldn't from the all-you-can-eat hotel buffet. My all-you-can-eat was quickly and violently wanting out. To understand the primal nature of digestive distress, it's important to understand the nature of something called the digestive brain. The digestive tract is in many ways like an independent animal that lives in our bodies. It has its own musculature and blood supply and immune system, and this digestive brain runs pretty much the whole digestive show. Even without stimulation of the central nervous system and the brain in the skull, many of the digestive processes will occur uninterrupted. Like the brain in our heads, the digestive brain depends on nerve chemicals called neurotransmitters to do its work. Chief among these biochemicals is the substance serotonin. Typically regarded as a type of happy hormone, serotonin is more accurately thought of as an alertness and emergency management hormone, and 95% of it is used by the digestive brain. Serotonin is charged with eliminating toxins from the digestive system. It shuts down the appetite. It slows down digestive juices. It stimulates elimination and evacuation of digestive contents through nausea, vomiting, and diarrhea. Even the digestive discomfort of morning sickness may have a serotonin connection. These digestive effects have been exploited by drug companies looking for new markets for serotonin drugs. While supposedly only approved for mental health issues, these medications are being used for their appetite suppressant effects, and drug companies are studying their properties in their continuous search for anti-obesity pharmaceuticals. Pharmacist Ben here, urging you to go to KSCOHealth.com to order Beyond Tangy Tangerine, the Healthy Start Pack, and other nutritional supplements that I personally use and recommend. 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

0: And welcome back to the Nighthawk Resurrected. We are ready to get started here. So, Kelly, how about we get our guest on?
1: Let's do it. So, you guys, we have a wonderful guest tonight. His name is Kobe Michaels. He's an American herbalist, occultist, and author specializing in the poison path, the study and ritual use of poisonous and baneful plants. He's best known for his books. Check out his books, guys. They're really good. If this is something that interests you, The Poison Path Herbal, The Poison Path Grimoire, and The Poison Path Oracle. So, Guinea, let's get him on the line, please. Oh, he's here. Welcome to the Nighthawk. How are you tonight?
2: Hello, doing well. Thanks for having me.
1: Thank you. Thank you for your time. I've been over the past week really digging into who you are and what you do, and wow, what an impressive thing.
2: Well, I hope you enjoyed that deep dive.
1: I did. I really actually did. Believe this stuff really interests me. It's obviously part of kind of what we do on our show. We talk to a lot of different folks, but you're the first real herbalist that we've had on. Yeah, maybe one other, but one that impressed me like you did. So let's start with from the beginning. Who are you and what do you do?
2: Well, my name is Kobe Michael, and I consider myself an occult herbalist. So while I do have a background in clinical herbalism, my focus is on the spiritual, ceremonial uses of plants and fungi, as well as their folklore, their magical uses, sort of their very fascinating backstories. I've been interested in plants since I was very young, and that's, you know, taken me through various different avenues as that has sort of evolved over time. But here we are now.
1: How does it? So wait, just really quick. So I'm trying to picture this. You as a little kid, right? what drew you to plants, and how did that work? Like, what do you mean you were interested as a child in plants?
2: Well, I grew up spending a lot of time in the garden at my grandparents' house.
1: Okay.
2: I also spent a lot of time in the woods. So, like, I grew up in Indiana. There
1: Midwest.
2: Wasn't a whole lot going on there.
1: Yeah.
2: I was just always kind of immersed in the natural world in one degree or another. And I guess I just felt a sort of peace there that I didn't find amongst the humans.
1: Right.
2: And so I just gravitated towards that.
1: Well, there is something about it whether you're sitting in the middle of – we're in kind of central California. I don't know if you know where we're at, but we have these big, beautiful redwood mountains, you know, with these mother redwoods that are just massive, you know, three stories tall, and no way you could get your arms around them. And then we're right on the coast at the beach. So there's something magical about being in those spaces where it can actually kind of, you know, remove you from the everyday hustle and bustle.

0: much within like a Christian worldview.
1: Okay, so that's definitely, you know, a different path than you went. So you went to Arizona State University, correct?
0: Mm-hmm.
1: How did that time at Arizona State, how did that influence the way that, you know, you approach your work and what you do today? Was there studies that you did at Arizona State that helped you, you know, do what you do today?
0: Oh gosh, I've worn a lot of hats and I've done a lot of different things over my 30 some years on this planet already. And
1: you're a youngster. You're barely 30.
2: No, it's hot.
1: Yeah, that's awesome.
0: So I went to school for paralegal studies. Then I pivoted into cosmetology. And then while I was doing cosmetology, I went to Arizona State Online for religious studies.
1: Oh, interesting.
0: Yeah.
1: So when did you first feel the pull or the calling towards witchcraft and paganism? When did that happen?
0: That happened at a startlingly young age, too, I guess. Mm-hmm. I've always kind of been surrounded by spirituality of one form or another, and felt the influence of that. However, early on in my upbringing, I had a lot of questions that were just not answered to my satisfaction when it came to, you know, the Abrahamic worldview, growing up in the Baptist church. And so it was sort of through that investigating and exploration and looking for answers, you know, particularly relating to like what would happen to the people that I cared about when they died. Were they going to, you know, disappear or go to some bad place, or was I going to get to see them again? You know, that was really like the driving force, I think, to my interest in the spiritual, was because I had a lot of death related anxiety as a child.
1: Sure.
0: And that just somehow kind of morphed into an interest in witchcraft and the occult and esoteric studies and all of that.
1: So what is that, when you first started studying this, like, what does it mean to, because I think people have a picture in their head when they, you know, we've seen so many movies and I don't know if I want to call it propaganda, but maybe, you know, we have like kind of this picture of what we think witchcraft looks like. What is it to you when you first started studying? What did you learn about it?
0: Oh gosh. Well, I mean, I started, I guess, officially studying, if you want to call it that, when I was about 10 years old. And my first exposure to anything witchcraft or magic related outside of like stage magic and Hollywood, you know, kids cartoons and things like that was sure. Through the grocery store checkout aisle, which I don't know how much more legitimate that is, but.
1: So how did that, what happened in the aisle?
0: That's where I found my first couple little books on magic. One of them was a book on love spells. And the other one was, I guess it was just like a book on zodiac signs and reading your birth chart. And,
1: sure.
0: You know, to me, that was like sort of the lightning bolt that illuminated me to the fact that this, you know, wasn't just something that people were talking about in stories, but that it was actually something that, you know, people were doing, and here were the instructions on how to do it. So that really sparked my interest and drove me along, and I just kind of devoured anything that I could get my hands on, you know, throughout my teens and 20s, and, you know, still kind of to this day. So like even the act of defining what witchcraft is something that's just constantly shifting and changing and, you know, seen through all of these different cultural lenses and time periods and languages. It's a very like nebulous kind of thing, but I think that anybody that is, you know, really, really interested and drawn to that and kind of feels that call, you know, has this sort of inner sense of what that is.
1: Right.
0: You know, whether the practice looks the same, you know, it's very different.

0: per individual practitioner, but I think we all have this kind of inner sense of what it is that draws us to that.
1: So I know that, you know, obviously, you know, organizing like people that practice certain religions, whether it's Christianity or Judaism or Buddhism or whatever it is, there's a lot of ceremony involved in that, right? Like they, you know, they pray or they go to church or whatever they do to practice their religion. Is there something similar with what you do and what you practice? Like what does a day look like for you?
0: Well, I mean, you know, comparing like the ceremony of, you know, monotheistic, you know, and in a lot of cases sort of like state sanctioned religions as we look throughout history, you know, that ceremony played a very like socio-political role too.
1: Right.
0: But I think on a smaller individual, more personal level, kind of those more devotional things, folk practices that people do at home, you know, tending to like a little shrine or lighting novena candles or, you know, saying different prayers throughout the day. A lot of those more intimate sort of like at home folk practices, really start to, look similar, and we can draw a lot of parallels, I think, to that more individual practice, you know, regardless of what religion or spiritual path we might be looking at.
1: Right.
0: You know, and as magical and mystical as it would sound to say that, you know, I wake up every morning and greet the dawn and start with this long meditation and all of this chanting, and then I lay out all my crystals and light my candles, you know, that's really not realistic whatsoever.
1: Sure.
0: For me in my personal practice, you know, drink a pot of coffee before I did any of that.
1: You put your shirt on just like everybody else.
0: Yeah, definitely. You know, I think there's a certain level of enchantment to my day that somebody that goes to work somewhere 9 to 5 wouldn't necessarily have, because I do do this for a living. In addition to like writing and researching, I create a lot of different herbal products for spiritual uses. So I've always kind of got my hands in it in one way or another.
1: Right, right. So I know you said you went to school to, you know, you were starting it in like law and all these, you know, different subjects. When did you decide, okay, I'm going to do this, this is the direction that I'm going? When did you make the shift?
0: Well, you know, the interest in the occult and magic and witchcraft and spirituality and all of that is sort of my longest lasting relationship. That's something that has always been there, and it's never really went away. Even though I've tried to abolish it or tried to make it look certain ways that were more, you know, acceptable to the people around me, it's always something that's been there. So while I have done all of these other things professionally, this has really always been my passion. And it wasn't until 2016 when I started blogging more regularly. I blogged for Papios Pagan for, I think, going on 5 years, and then really kind of shifted into developing more of a writing career. But my first book didn't actually come out until 2020. So it was kind of a slow transition, and, you know, sort of in the aftermath of COVID and kind of the world as we know it being reset was when I kind of reemerged in this new, you know, new full-time gig that I do now.
1: Because you have an online store, right? And you know, I definitely want to talk about that and what you do and, you know, the services or the products that you provide. So this sounds like the store and all that kind of came after the book.
0: They kind of happened
1: simultaneously.
0: Yeah, more simultaneously. So the website, thepoisonersapothecary.com, really started to emerge after I had finished writing the first book and like right before it was actually released. So between like 2019, 2021 was when I really started getting everything up and running for the website. So I do offer products there, but then it's also an educational resource. I've got some different articles posted, and just to kind of give people an idea of the different approaches that one could take if this is something that they're interested in.
1: So the herbalism side of it is obviously a big part of what you do. When did the research and the study start with that in particular?
0: Again, that goes like way back into
1: when you were a kid
0: as well. You know, I felt the use of herbs and natural medicines and the different effects that they had on the human body, you know, reading about that felt just as magical as, you know, reading about, you know, casting protection spells or brewing love potions. So I felt like a very, you know, sort of intimate connection between those two things. So that kind of fed my hunger for this sort of secret knowledge, and I'm doing air quotes when I say that.
1: yeah. Have you seen that Supernatural episode? Have you ever seen that show? This is a little off topic.
0: I've only watched a couple episodes of Supernatural.
1: There's one where they actually, like, they have the guy gives them love potions, and it just, I don't know, it's kind of funny. It takes me to that. So, you specialize in particular in, you know, poisonous or baneful plants, right?
0: Mm-hmm. Yeah.
1: So what was it like when your first poisonous plant that you started working with, what was that experience like? I mean, does that go back to childhood or was that later as you as an adult?
0: That didn't come until a little bit later. So, you know, I was very interested in herbalism, magical herbalism, medicinal herbalism, studying plant correspondences, you know, the different planetary energies that plants are associated with, and, you know, looking at all of the esoteric lore associated with them. But it wasn't probably until, you know, 10 or 15 years into that I really started to, you know, realize, again, just like with the witchcraft, that, you know, people were actually working with poisonous plants in ceremonial contexts, that it wasn't just something that was, you know, written about in fairy tales and folklore to make things sound spooky. You know, we think of things like wolfsbane and mandrake, deadly nightshade, and how, you know, as a literary tool, those can be used to, you know, spin these tales of intrigue. But kind of taking it out of that, you know, more folkloric context and realizing, like, hey, people were actually, you know, not only using these for medicinal purposes, but also for their consciousness-altering effects in ritual.
1: So can you give us an example? What is it? I know you just mentioned a few plants. Like, what's the most common thing that you work with, and why? Why is it, like, what would you use it for? What's the benefits of it?
0: Yeah, so it's just, you know, a lot to unpack with this, because there's so many different, like, perspectives and approaches.
1: Mm-hmm.
0: So we've got the poison path in and of itself that takes an interest in poison in particular. Poison means a lot of different things, and it can relate to plants that have very, very different effects. A lot of the plants that fall under that category are also some of our most important medicinal herbs, and even used in some, you know, pharmaceutical medications to this day that are very important.
1: Right.
0: But then on the other side of that is sort of this interest in what we call entheogens, which is basically a more academic and socially acceptable way to say psychedelic or psychoactive.
1: Right.
0: But again, entheogen is a very broad term, just like poison is a very broad term, and it gets applied to, you know, plants and fungi that also have vastly different effects. So the main sort of family of plants that I work with within a poison path context are the nightshades, because they have the, sort of the, the broadest uses when it comes to not only just their poisonous magical ritual use, but also their use as entheogens as well.
1: What's your thoughts on, you know, the doors being open for some of these, like hallucinogenics, things like that, on, you know, on a healing level? I mean, it's kind of a big step, I think, that I guess the medical world is trying to take, because you're an expert, you know, really in a lot of this stuff. And do you have any thoughts on kind of the medical side, like stepping into this world to kind of help people with PTSD and, you know, I guess depression, things like that?
0: Yeah, I mean, I think that it's a double-edged sword, you know, where we see it with other, you know, like cannabis, for example, and other ethnobotanicals that have become popular, like kratom and kava and things like that. You know, like the accessibility is great, and I think that the decriminalization is great.
1: Sure.
0: You know, but with anything that is being, you know, sort of like marketed and created for the pharmaceutical industry, or, you know, modern Western allopathic medicine, which is largely a money-making industry, you know, the potential for misuse or mistreatment or harm is definitely there. But I think that, you know, the amount of people that would benefit from something like that positively, whether it is, you know, psilocybin mushrooms or ketamine therapy or MDMA therapy, I think that the benefits definitely outweigh
1: right.
0: the drawbacks.
1: Yeah, I had a friend that was working in that field, and she'd travel to, you know, all these South American countries, and I mean, she really was passionate about it, because it, you know, she personally struggled with a little bit of addiction, and you know, she saw the benefits that it could help so many different people if it was used properly, you know, and so I don't know, I kind of see that tying in a little bit to what you do, mostly because, you know, I think you're putting some of these products out to help people, right?
0: Yeah, for sure. And, you know, there's definitely a lot of overlap there. You know, I try and kind of distinguish between what I'm doing and, you know, already existent, you know, indigenous plant medicine traditions that, you know, have their own ancestral traditions connected to them. But there's definitely some parallels there.
1: Did you have, when you were, you know, really getting going, did you have any mentors or teachers or spirit guides or, you know, anything that kind of stands out that really helped you, especially for people that this topic interests them, but they don't really know where to start, you know, because this is a big, big study, right? There is a lot of information. It takes years and years to learn this stuff. So do you have any mentors or anything that you can share that helped you along the way?
0: I mean, I wish that I had this really long list of, you know, prestigious mentors to thank, but, you know, largely a lot of it has been figuring things out on my own.
1: Right.
0: You know, doing my own research and kind of following the little breadcrumbs, you know, reading lots of works cited pages at the back of books and just kind of stumbling upon things, because there's not a whole lot written about these plants that is just readily and widely available. You know, when that's in the metaphysical community and also in the, you know, community of Western herbalism. It's just not something that is.
2: Well, it sounds like that's kind of like that for a reason, so that the pharmaceutical companies can profit. Because if there was people like you that could help a lot of people, that would kind of.
1: Well, it definitely cuts into the profits. That's for sure. And
2: that stuff was probably shunned.
0: And you think like herbal medicine is you know, treating the underlying causes. It's not just masking the symptoms. So if you take the disease out of the equation and there are no more symptoms, then there's nothing left for pharmaceutical medicine to treat.
2: Right. They're just treating the symptoms and keeping you in.
1: Giving ease to whatever, you know, like you said, symptoms you're having, but not actually addressing, like, what is causing this. So how can herbalism help with that type of topic? I mean, you know, we have a pretty sick population, and I don't expect you to be a doctor, and this is not medical advice for anybody, obviously. But for people that are interested in herbalism, how could it help?
2: How do you get into, would you read your books to get into doing some herbalist type stuff for yourself, or is that?
0: I mean, there's definitely a lot of practical information in my books when it comes to working with these plants safely and, you know, also utilizing them for their medicinal effects.
2: Well, yeah, you're starting to see more things like milk thistle and ashwagandha, and all of those things are kind of in the herbalist family, correct?
0: Yeah, I think it's really starting to become popularized, and, you know, all of these different natural supplements and things that, you know, can just enhance overall health and wellness. And,
2: right.
0: You know, it's, you know, not just for people that are suffering from illnesses or have some kind of chronic condition, but, you know, just also kind of supporting your overall.
2: Yeah, because there's a lot of people taking lion's mane and they're, you know, doing black, what's the, like, oil of oregano and the black walnut, all that type of stuff people are doing. And they're also using a lot of the herbs for, like, parasite cleanses, correct?
0: Yeah, for sure. And you know, just like with the psychedelics and legalization, you know, there's a lot of like
2: microdosing trendy things
0: out there too, you know, in the supplement world, and, you know, just the next best cleanse or the next best tincture to take, you know, and you kind of get into the same consumerist capitalistic model of like, oh, hey, buy this new product and it's gonna cure XYZ. You know, the thing that is so powerful and beneficial when it comes to working with herbs is sort of the, you know, the individual interface and experience and learning to be able to communicate with your own body through working with some of these plants. And I'm talking about all herbs in general, not just jumping in right into, you know, working with poisonous plants.
2: Right.
0: You know, while they are awesome, but sort of opening up that green gateway and taking that first step into connecting with the natural world again in that way is just a really powerful and profound experience. And right away you start to get feedback from your body and your energy system and, you know, just get a better sense of sort of your own biological meter that, you know, I think living in such a technological, fast-paced world, our inner voice of our body and that physical intuition kind of gets drowned out, and we forget how to listen to ourselves. And herbal medicine can bring us back to that place of groundedness and centeredness so that we are able to do that again.
2: Well, what do you recommend is like the first thing to get started with? Do you have any recommendations? What would someone want to do to get more in touch with their like inner chakras and clean them up and get going?
0: So a spiritual cleanse, you know, spending time out in nature, just meditating outdoors, reconnecting to the natural world in that way is really powerful and profound, like as cliche as that sounds.
1: It's not, because you'd be surprised the amount of people that never actually, like, go outside.
2: Yeah, there's a lot of
1: people. It's pretty interesting.
2: That's it. We go on the beach, and we'll see the same people with the same dogs.
1: Yeah.
2: And the same people spending time at the beach. And we live in a community that has close to, like, 400,000 people.
1: Yeah.
0: Yeah.
2: And so you see the same people, the same 20, maybe on the beach. From time
0: to time. I feel that too. Like, I live like 10 minutes from a really, really beautiful beach, and you just sort of forget to go. And then it's not until like you're just like dragging yourself there out of the midst of a depression or, you know, whatever you just went through. And then you actually go to the beach and you get in the water and you breathe all of the air and you feel the negative ions that the salt water churns up, and you leave there just feeling like completely cleansed and renewed and just like a totally different person. So it's like these really, really simple practices that, you know, don't cost anything, or, you know, insert the forest for the beach or a garden or a park or literally like any outdoor space. You know, there's a undeniable shift in the way that you feel after you do that.
1: Right.
2: Well, I feel like a lot of people are trying to get home from work so that they can do stuff, or they're going to work and it's going to take too much time to stop at the beach.
1: Well,
2: and, like,
1: it's like
2: do
1: the
2: something.
1: Same routine. Like, everybody's in a hurry, hurry, hurry.
2: They're in
1: right?
2: a hurry to go nowhere is basically what it really is. A hurry to go nowhere. Like, a lot of people pass through our freeway and they're trying to make it home. And they could probably get off the freeway, go down to the beach, hang out for a little bit, and get home probably close to the same time, because they're not having to drive.
1: Because they're not sitting in traffic.
2: Yeah. If you want to get home at 6:30, you just stop for 5 minutes or 10 minutes over here. Huh. You know? I really...
0: Yes.
2: I mean, just like that could happen.
0: Tiny little shifts make a huge, huge difference.
2: Right. Like 10 minutes at the beach could, like, improve your life greatly. Or 10 mm-hmm. minutes doing something where you're not in such a hurry to get home to nothing.
1: So let me ask you, okay, your first book is The Poison Path Herbal, right? That's the first one?
0: Yeah.
1: What can people expect in that book? What's in there?
0: That one is probably the most information dense. It's got all of the historical information, the folklore, and then also the chemical information on the different compounds that are found in each of the plants. In the second two books, I kind of focus a little bit more on just the nightshade family. But the Poison Path Herbal is kind of the broad look at the poison path in its entirety, and kind of defining what that is and what that looks like as a practice, and then giving people information and inspiration on where to kind of take that in their own journey.
1: So what is some of the folklore? I mean, do you have any, like, kind of quick examples without, you know, giving away the whole book? Like, you know, what is
2: like
1: some of the history?
2: Note.
1: Yeah, like some cliff notes on the history, maybe the folklore of this.
0: Oh, gosh. So we've got Black Henbane and Wolfsbane that were said to have sprung from the ground after the hellhound Cerberus, who guards the entrance to the underworld, was wrestled up by Hercules, and all of his saliva that he sprayed everywhere, when that hit the ground, it produced these henbane and wolfsbane plants.
2: They're the three-headed dog that guards the gates of hell, correct?
0: Yeah.
2: Okay. Safeway, where we live, I think they're like
1: corporation. Their corporation has the three-headed dog. Yeah.
2: Well, maybe they're guarding the, like, food.
1: Maybe they are.
2: From the gates of hell.
1: So, okay, what was that, Wolfsbane?
0: Yeah, Wolfsbane. Mm-hmm.
1: What about hemlock?
0: So hemlock, that one is sometimes commonly referred to as the mark of Cain. So this is referring to Cain from the Old Testament that was kind of, you know, marked and shunned after killing his brother Abel because God wasn't happy with his sacrifice.
2: He was jealous of his brother.
0: So Cain was marked, and Cain has become sort of a folkloric figure of importance to certain practitioners of witchcraft, as well as the kind of the first vampire, so he's got a place in vampire lore. But basically his connection to hemlock is that he was marked by God, and then hemlock, the plant, it has this purple splotching on the stems that is referred to as the mark of Cain, so it's kind of got this weird connection to this figure in traditional witchcraft lore.
2: Interesting.
1: So which one was used in like ancient exorcisms? So maybe like to treat like madness or you know, I'm pretty sure there was one where like it had dual uses, both as poison and as medicine.
0: Well, almost all of them have this dualistic use, and that's a really common quote, that poison can also become medicine, or poison is medicine,
1: right?
0: Quoted on the poison path. But the one you're referring to, I think, is hellebore,
1: right?
0: That was used to treat madness or mania, typically related to feminine hysteria. But also used as an ancient exorcism. And we see that with a lot of herbs that were used for various different mental health issues, or like seizures or epilepsy, also have this older precedent in being used as herbs of exorcism for literally expelling demons from people.
1: Have you ever been involved in it? Have you ever seen it work or be used in that fashion? I mean, you don't have to give exact examples. I'm just curious.
0: Maybe from a perspective that you might not expect. I've had a few run-ins with some less than pleasant entities that I have had to, you know, not just on my own either, but through the help of other plant medicine practitioners, help to expel them and get rid of them.
1: Yeah, because there's a world around us that we, you know, kind of just most people just pass through that we don't see, right? Mm-hmm. So do you ever worry that, I mean, I know you are very comfortable with, like, protection spells and things like that. Do you ever worry or have any trouble with things less friendly coming and kind of messing with you?
0: Yeah. And I think that is just part of, you know, something that I have to deal with, you know, with who I am as a human being and a spiritual being. And then also the added fact of, you know, what I do for work and the types of plants that I work with and the types of energies that those are kind of involved in when it comes to the healing process. You know, they're typically dealing with, you know, darker, heavier, more toxic or traumatic kind of energies. So I think that, you know, in retrospect, looking back to some of the experiences that I had in my early childhood living in a haunted house and having a parent that was, I don't want to use the term possessed, but definitely maybe obsessed by malevolent entities, and that kind of transferring to me and carrying through, you know, into my adulthood. And, you know, you just kind of learn how to work with those things and transmute them, you know, the older that you get. But it's something that I've always been a little susceptible to, and I don't know that that is going to be the case for everybody that, you know, wants to work with poisonous plants. But I think that's definitely kind of
1: there.
0: Something that I bring.
1: Okay,
0: to the
1: we're
0: table
1: 10 on. Seconds and it's going to cut us off. This is the Nighthawk Resurrected. We'll be back in 6 minutes. Go to thepoisonersapothecary.com. We'll be right back.
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4: News this hour from Town Hall. I'm Keith Peters in Washington. The Supreme Court is leaving access to an abortion pill unchanged for now.
5: The Supreme Court preserved women's access to a drug used in the most common method of abortion. The order allows women to continue obtaining the drug mifepristone at pharmacies or through the mail without an in-person visit to a doctor. The justices granted emergency requests from makers of mifepristone who are appealing a federal appeals court ruling that would require women to see a doctor in person and halt delivery of the drug through the mail. The Federal Food and Drug Administration, which first approved mifepristone for use in abortion in 2000, stopped requiring in-person visits 5 years ago. I'm Lisa Dwyer.
4: The capital of Ukraine is reeling after a wave of attacks by Russia.
6: With Kyiv being the target in the most latest attack, it caused part of a residential building to completely collapse. Emergency workers are still trying to uncover bodies from underneath the rubble. Ukrainian President Zelensky said that in the last 36 hours alone, Russia has launched over 1,500 drones across Ukraine. This particular attack comes as U.S. President Donald Trump visits Chinese leader Xi Jinping, and Ukrainian officials are interpreting this attack as a response to that visit.
4: Correspondent Samia Kulov reporting. Lawmakers are working to raise the retirement age for U.S. Capitol Police officers. It's a move that comes as lawmakers face rising threats and as the Capitol Police Department struggles to recruit and retain enough officers. On Wall Street, the Dow up by 370 points. The Nasdaq rose 232. The S&P advanced 56. More at townhall.com.
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4: The United States Postal Service has released special edition bald eagle stamps for the country's upcoming birthday.
8: The U.S. Postal Service has released special edition stamps featuring the bald eagle for America's 250th birthday. The stamps depict the eagle across five life stages, from hatchling to adult. They're available for immediate purchase. The eagle has long symbolized American values like strength, freedom, and independence, but it's also considered a major conservation success story. In the mid-1900s, eagles nearly vanished due to pesticide poisoning. A 1972 ban on the chemical helped their recovery. I'm Mike Hempen.
4: The artist behind the collection spent nearly a year on the illustrations in hopes the stamps inspire appreciation for the natural world. News and analysis at townhall.com. From Washington, I'm Keith Peters. A NASA spacecraft in hot pursuit of a rare metal asteroid is about to get a gravity boost courtesy of the red planet. Rich Thomason reports.
9: The Psyche spacecraft will slingshot past Mars at more than 12,000 miles per hour Friday, passing within 2,800 miles. Then it's on to the asteroid belt between Mars and Jupiter that's home to its enticing target. All of the spacecraft's instruments will be on for the flyby, with cameras snapping thousands of pictures. The spacecraft should reach the metal-rich asteroid in 2029. Rich Thomason reporting.
4: Small cities in big Texas metro areas are the fastest growing in the U.S. The Census Bureau reported Thursday that Selena, Princeton, Melissa, and Anna were at the top of the list from mid-2024 to mid-2025. More at townhall.com.
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14: Opinions expressed on the following program are not necessarily those of KSCO staff, management, or advertisers. If something is said with which you disagree, please let us know by writing to us at comments@ksco.com.

0: And the earth has shifted, and we're back from the commercials. This is Nighthawk Resurrected, and we are on KSCO, Santa Cruz, wow. AM 1080.
1: Thanks, Skinny. That was really weird. let me see if I can. Okay, here we go.
0: Sometimes we got to change it up over here.
1: Yeah, that was weird. Thanks for that. So tonight we're talking to Kobe Michaels, and he's amazing. He is the founder, and he runs a site called The Poisoner's Apothecary. So go to his website, you guys. He's got a lot of educational stuff there. He has tinctures, things that you might be interested in. Keep yourself, you know, do some salt cleansings and get some good products, right?
0: Do something with yourself.
1: I think so.
0: Is that what you're trying to say?
1: Yeah, do something with yourself. Cleanse yourself, please.
0: Cleanse yourself.
1: So, Kobe, we had one of our listeners call in on the break. His name is Craig, and he lives in San Jose. And this was his question. So I would love to get callers. Our technology over here is a little interesting, and you can't hear the callers, and we haven't quite been able to figure that out yet. But this is his question. What do you use specifically in your daily life? What do you use that helps you as far as
0: achieved spirituality?
1: Well, I don't know. Is there anything you use daily that really helps you?
2: Oh, it really just depends on the day and
1: what you're trying to do
2: to be kind of dealing with. But thank you for the question. Gosh, you know, sort of my favorite thing to work with on a daily basis is rose, you know, either as a tea or even like you can take rose petals and powder them in a coffee grinder and like put them in protein shakes and stuff like that. Rose is kind of the most unsung hero, I feel like, of the plant world, that it just has so many positive benefits, from being good for your heart, being anxiolytic, just overall sort of mood elevating. And then on the spiritual energetic side of things, it's just a really great herb to work with for bringing balance of all sorts and sort of uplifting energy.
0: So do you dry the rose petals, or do you do them like kind of fresh, or does it matter?
2: I would do dried rose petals.
0: You use dried rose petals, so that's how you make the tea?
2: Yeah.
0: Okay, and so you just take them and kind of crush them up, or do you get a lot of them, like a good amount that you would put dry?
1: Well, you can get like rose teas and stuff. Do you have that on your site?
2: I have a tea with rose in it. I have an aphrodisiac tea blend that has rose, damiana, vanilla, and passion flower.
0: But could you take roses from your garden and like put
1: dry
0: them out and dry them and then put them in? And
1: put them in your bath, Guinea.
0: And, well, can you put them in your tea?
2: Yeah, technically you totally could, as long as they haven't been, like, sprayed with
0: chemicals,
2: any, like, pesticides or even any, like, crazy
1: Roundup
2: fertilizers
1: or anything weird.
0: Okay, so what about, I got a question. Do colored roses, different colors, do different things? Like red roses does this and pink ones do that, or are they all the same thing?
2: They're going to generally be similar, but you do get a little bit more of like the passionate, fiery, romantic energy from a red rose, where a pink rose is going to be a little bit more gentle, a little bit more, you know, maybe emotional healing, friendship, self-care. Yellow rose is going to be more like, you know, communication, helping to kind of draw in new insight, bringing in like brightness and uplifting energy. So it's going to tweak the overall energy of the rose slightly.
0: What about white?
1: That's like purity, Guinea.
2: Yeah, probably purity, or, you know, you could go all purpose with white. But then there are also those that would probably say, oh, well, like white roses are associated with death, so maybe, like, don't use those.
0: What about peach roses? Because, like, peach color roses.
1: Maybe they're peach, in the pink family.
2: Yeah, you could draw in some yellow energy and some red energy kind of blended together in the peach. I think we could probably go on and
0: I
2: on
0: think Kelly's got roses,
2: roses
0: at her house.
1: I'm I do. Like, I have a lot of roses.
0: I'm going to like see.
1: Maybe. So we had one other question. So we had Vicky from Aptos. She said, what does it mean to study the occult? I think she's meaning like, what is the occult? And because I think
0: everybody
1: most people associate it with like dark, right? Like Masonic, occult, things like that. What does that mean?
2: Yeah, that word does have a lot of baggage associated, a lot of stigma. And it's also got the word cult in it. So that kind of
1: doesn't help
2: out even more. But occult essentially means hidden. So it's Latin for things that are hidden.
1: Got it.
2: So basically mysticism or studying mysteries or anything of like an esoteric spiritual nature. So we could essentially umbrella all of that under a cult because it's not, you know, something that can be studied with, you know, physics and science.
1: So are your adversaries, do they get worried like he's gonna like
0: adversaries?
1: Yeah, like people that like maybe you don't like, you know. Can you do like, is that possible? I think I have a few people that maybe I could put on the list. And I know that, you know, that comes with strings, right? So like, say you is it possible to hex somebody?
2: Absolutely.
1: It
2: absolutely
1: is. Okay,
2: without a doubt.
1: And then can you protect yourself from being hexed?
2: Yeah, for sure. You know, just good spiritual energetic hygiene. You know, taking those salt baths or, you know, burning sacred incense, whether it's frankincense, myrrh, cedar, you know, having just like a regular spiritual practice, even if that is just, you know, sitting outside and meditating, helps to kind of protect your energetic field. But, you know, it's definitely something that is possible.
1: So how would you know, like, say you're just a dummy walking around like me, how would you know if somebody had done something like that? Will you have like a string of like bad things happen? How would you know?
2: A lot of people, and even especially a lot of people within like the spiritual magical community think that they've been hexed, but they have not been hexed. It's just sort of like this self-perpetuating paranoia.
1: Right.
2: You know, so some level of belief, I think, is necessary for it to really have a super detrimental effect. But if you get enough juice behind it, depending on who is sending this malevolent energy towards you, you know, it can definitely have, you know, it's more than just a string of bad luck. It could be, you know, multiple deaths in the family back to back. And then you
1: right.
2: find out that you've got a chronic illness that's incurable. And then you find out that, you know, your transmission on your car needs to be replaced. Just like a really, really uncanny, undeniable string of lots and lots of bad things happening.
1: So okay, this is just a kind of off story because we're just talking right now. I had a friend that got involved in these like online scams, right? And come to find out, the person on the other side was from a certain part of, I think it was like some African country. It was like Nigeria or something. And the scammer had told them that they put, you know, they do these like rituals, right? Is that possible? Can you hex somebody from like Africa to the United States? Like if you have enough practice and you're in, you know, that type of, I don't know what it would be called, their hoodoo or whatever it is.
2: Yeah, I mean, it would, you know, when you're working any kind of magic or doing any kind of energy work, you're working outside of the space-time continuum. So where you are at on the planet doesn't really have any, you know, bearing to the effectiveness of it. But, you know, some random person on the other side of the world that has no connection to you, no association with you, maybe doesn't even know, you know, your real name, you know, much less have like a picture of you or something that belonged to you, something that they can like physically connect with your essence, you know, that's really kind of like shooting in the dark. But on the other end of that, that just shows like the power of fear and paranoia.
1: Sure.
2: And sometimes just telling somebody that you put a hex on them is enough for that to kind of grow into its own energy and then people actually believe it. So essentially you kind of did.
1: And the mind's powerful, right? So if you believe something, you can definitely. Guinea, you have your microphone on. People can hear you when you're doing that. So how do you source your herbs?
2: It just kind of depends on the herb. A lot of the poisonous plants that I get come from a practitioner up north that grows them that I've had a relationship with for a number of years since I live in Florida now. Don't have any outdoor growing space. It's kind of hard to grow them all myself. And then
0: what part of Florida do you live in?
1: You don't have to give that. That's like, don't dox him.
0: No, I'm not doxing.
1: Are you southern Florida or like central or?
2: I'm like central Gulf side Florida.
1: Oh, okay, cool.
0: Nice.
2: It actually says the city on the back of my book.
1: Oh, okay. So okay. He dox himself. Okay. All right. So tell us tell us. I just, you know, I'm careful because sometimes, you know, there's people out there and you never know what people will do. Tell us about your classes. What kind of classes do you offer?
2: Oh, I've taught a wide number of classes over the years. You know, it's typically, I teach a lot of classes about the witch's flying ointment. That's kind of one of the more popular ones.
0: Tell us about
1: what
0: that.
1: What is that?
2: So the witch's flying ointment is kind of a convoluted nightmare, but it's also a really interesting topic to look into. Essentially, it was this salve that accused witches in the Middle Ages would smear on their skin, which would allow them to fly to their nocturnal meetings to do all of the spooky and sinful things that they were allegedly doing. At first, the inquisitorial records just talked about it as if it was some kind of a magical potion that, you know, through the power of the devil was enabling these people to fly in spirit to the witch's Sabbath. But a little bit on in the discussion, we start to see more influence from different natural philosophers and physicians that were looking into something that was already being used in the medical profession. Soporific salves and ointments that were used to create an analgesic or pain relieving effect, or sort of like an early form of anesthetic that contained all of these poisonous plants from poison hemlock to wolf's bane to deadly nightshade. So there was a little bit of a scientific explanation as to why people, if they were allegedly using these preparations, would be experiencing what they were said to be experiencing was through the hallucinations because of the psychoactive plants that were being used in those preparations. So it's all about how to make them and work with them and not
1: and
2: poison yourself.
1: Yeah, and to use them properly because, you know, we're talking about, you know, poisonous plants. So it's important to make sure you're using these properly and not hurting yourself.
2: Yeah,
1: right?
2: And that's what it all comes down to. You know, we call them poison, but like we said earlier, poison can be medicine, and it all comes down to the dosage and the means of application and the different contexts that you're using them in. So, you know, they are also sources of some of our most important and powerful medications that we still use today. So poison doesn't mean that they're
1: they're bad.
2: Bad or useless or simply deadly.
0: Well, a lot of people, they don't realize that they're eating poison all the time because a lot of the nightshade vegetables are poisonous, but they're like, don't have a tremendous amount, like potatoes and tomatoes and all those nightshades, right?
2: Yeah, so they're all members of the same family. The nightshade family is, in my opinion, our most important plant family,
0: right?
2: Because we do get so many like common food crops, and then also on the medicinal end, But that's why we don't eat the green parts of the potato plant or the tomato plant, because they've got these steroidal alkaloids that can cause really, nasty.
0: Make you sick, right?
2: Yeah, yeah. Not fun.
0: And then it's all because bell peppers and that type of stuff are also nightshade, correct?
2: That's correct. Yeah, all peppers. Yeah.
0: All peppers.
1: Mm-hmm. Interesting.
2: Peppers, eggplant, potato, tomato, tobacco.
0: Yeah, all nightshades.
2: Yeah.
1: So what makes them a nightshade? What is there a certain criteria that makes each of these plants part of that?
2: That's just the botanical classification that they fall under. They're all going to have similar characteristics, just like the mint family is going to have similar characteristics. The rose family all has similar characteristics. So that's the case with the nightshades, who just have, vastly different worlds. When we're talking about things that everybody eats on a regular basis, to the other end of the spectrum, things that are either extremely addictive, like tobacco, or, in the wrong dosages or context could
0: French
2: potentially
0: fries.
2: Kill you. Right. French fries.
0: Yeah, eat French fries.
2: French fries might kill you too, but they'll just do it slower.
1: Yeah. Right. Yeah, that's true. That is one of my favorite things.
0: Yeah, those are all in the nightshade. But I think in the nightshade also, those particular plants, the like green part, like you said, are poisonous to, you don't eat the green that grows out of a potato, and you don't eat the green on a potato tomato plant, correct?
2: Right.
1: No, unless it's a green tomato.
0: Well, but you're not eating the stems,
1: right?
0: And you're not actually eating the plant, because that's the part that's bad. It's not the fruit part,
1: huh?
0: Because those are considered, tomatoes are fruit, right? And so are peppers.
2: Yeah.
1: So are there any certain plants that you refuse to work with or sell?
2: None that I would really refuse to work with. I mean, there are certain ones that I would definitely, approach with caution and not want to come into contact with. Like giant hogweed is one that I would probably avoid.
0: And what is giant hogweed?
1: What is it usually used for?
2: Well, it's not really, I don't think it's really used for anything. We used to have a bunch of it in Indiana, and it would, it could cause blindness if you got the sap in your eyes.
0: Okay.
2: And then also skin contact, it would cause like really, really, really severe photodermatitis, where like if you were to go out into the light after coming into contact with it, you'd get these really crazy like burns and blisters. Mm. So that one's super dangerous. We also have one down here in Florida that's called the manchineal tree. It's extremely, extremely poisonous. Even like standing near it or under it when it rains, just like the rainwater and the moisture in the air is enough
0: off of it, right?
2: Yeah, yeah.
0: Because it like burns the ground where like anything under it will not grow from that.
1: Oh, wow.
2: Yeah, so, definitely powerful plants, to be respected, just because they're capable of causing harm.

0: website or something like that?
1: There's quite a few different ones. So on the gentler end of the spectrum, we have things like mugwort, lavender, blue lotus that are all going to be like very gentle, safe to work with, relaxing, but also known for their dream-inducing capabilities. And then kind of on the other end of the spectrum, this would be, again, sort of the purview of all of the plants in the nightshade family. Datura in particular is going to be a really popular one for dream work and spirit flight. But they're all going to kind of have that entheogenic dream-inducing property, the members of the nightshade family.
0: Okay.
2: Interesting. See, Kelly, you're learning a lot about the nightshades.
0: I know. There's so much. I'm telling you, like when you're getting into herbs and their different uses.
2: And plants and the things you use
0: powerful.
2: All the time.
0: Yeah, it's powerful and it's a lot of information. So folks, reach out, to Kobe. And if you have questions about this, go to his website, thepoisonersapothecary.com. Make sure you're getting all the correct information, because I think we are in a shift, right, to where people are definitely going away from
2: some of the modern.
0: Well, just all the chemicals and
2: petroleum-based
0: any kind,
2: products.
0: Yeah, any oil-based products. I'm talking anything synthetic. And people are very much leaning on this very holistic way of treatment. So get yourself to somebody that knows what they're talking about. And that is why Kobe is here tonight. So how has the site grown? Are you excited to see? Are people really interested in it? How are things going on your site?
1: Really well, I would say. It's going on, I think, 5-6 years now. It's definitely grown as far as the things that are available on there. I'm always adding new formulas and different like sort of one-off things that are more limited. But yeah, it's really cool to see the interest. And I think that, poison is something that is definitely interesting and attractive and seductive to a lot of people.
0: Right.
1: And then when they kind of get into it and realize like, hey, there's also like all of these really great, benefits when it comes to understanding these plants a little bit more intimately.
0: So when you look at plants, do you look at them like having spirits like you and I do? Because I know I see that term a lot in your info is plant spirits. Like, what does that mean?
1: Yeah, I think everything has a spirit. Maybe not exactly the same as a human spirit, but I think that, plants are definitely probably one of the closest inspirited beings to like having in common with humans.
0: Yeah.
1: Maybe even more so than animals. I don't know. They're just very, very complicated, very nuanced, very interesting little creatures when you get to know them and really have a lot to say and to share when you start being willing to listen to them. So I definitely think they have spirits and personalities and characters all their own,
2: Well, what's the Avatar movie basically is explaining how the plants are all alive and connected to each other, and that's like the planet.
1: Yeah. Yeah, they do a good job of that.
2: Yeah, kind of explaining that whole detail. It looks like Craig's calling.
0: I know,
2: back.
0: But Ginny, take us to our commercial break really quick because we're at that time. We'll be right back. This is the Nighthawk Resurrected, and we'll be back with Craig and Kobe. We'll be back in 6 minutes.
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5: 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I've been studying healthy bodies for 35 years, and what I've got to tell you may shock and surprise you, but if you listen up, it may change your life. I've seen a lot of patients reverse their health challenges, but no reversal was more dramatic than that of a severely depressed patient named Jody. I'd been studying up on nutrients for mental health, and one day Jody came into the pharmacy expecting to get her script refilled. But after talking to me for a few minutes, she left without her prescription medication, deciding to try a somewhat unknown nutritional supplement instead. It was called SAM-E. Within a week of starting on SAM-E, Jody's depressive symptoms had improved so much, she immediately started weaning herself off her meds, which she eventually completely got off of. Now, I'm not saying that SAM-E cures depression or anything else, but the undeniable fact is that it can be a very important supplement for a lot of mental health issues, including anxiety, bipolar disorder, and depression. SAM-E is an important element involved in the production of stress management hormones and for the health of the brain and the nervous system. SAM-E is also important for helping keep the insulation on nerve cells healthy and intact. This insulation, which is called myelin, is essential for keeping the conduction of electrical energy flowing smoothly throughout the nervous system. Movement disorders, nerve pain, impaired vision, numbness, muscle weakness, weak bladder control, even paralysis can all be examples of health issues that can be associated with myelin problems. SAM-E is made in the body, so it's not really essential, but nutritionists say it's conditionally essential, meaning you don't absolutely have to use it, but taking a daily 400 milligram capsule might be helpful, especially if you're dealing with nervous system system, or mental health challenges. 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
6: 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The earth has shifted.
7: The earth has shifted, and we are back from our commercials, and this is the Nighthawk Resurrected with Kelly and Guinea.
8: Guinea's singing, which is even, this has been like a weird episode for Guinea. He's doing all kinds of strange stuff.
7: You realize that we only have 23
8: I know, the time has
7: left.
8: Flown. Kobe is an amazing guest, and we are so grateful to have him on. So, once again, to any new listeners, we're talking to Kobe Michaels tonight. He is the founder of The Poisoner's Apothecary. You can go check out his videos. He's got courses. If you're interested in learning about herbs, particularly poisonous plants, this is your person. This is who you should be, you know, talking to. So it's thepoisonersapothecary.com. We have Craig. He's actually back. I think he wants to ask some questions. Kobe, you're not going to be able to hear him, but I will do my best to
7: translate. Kelly will translate. How's that?
8: I'll do my best.
7: Okay. Craig, welcome to the Nighthawk Resurrected.
8: Thanks.
7: Tell us
8: for
7: your name,
9: yeah, hey,
7: and where you're from.
8: We know who you are and where you're from. What do you got for us tonight?
9: Hey, thanks a lot. And tell Kobe I said thank you. Okay, this is a serious question.
7: Craig's
9: and
7: like, thank you, Kobe.
9: I've really talked to my plants before, and I did an interesting experiment, and the two plants actually grew the way I wanted them to grow. I mean, it seemed like more than coincidence. So I want to ask Kobe, what does he think about talking to plants? I'm getting a big echo, guys.
8: You're echoing it. Kobe, could you hear it?
9: I'm sounding crazy about echo.
8: Okay. This is what he said. He said that he has had several groups of plants, and we're not even talking poisonous plants. We're just talking plants. And he would talk to them, and he would tell them ways he wants them to grow. So what do you think about talking to plants?
10: Yeah, I think they've done even like scientific experiments where one group of plants they would be really encouraging and positive to, and then the other ones they would say like really negative, disparaging things, and then see like which group did better. And of course the one that was more encouraged was the healthier, put out the most flowers, the largest, the most beautiful, you know. So they're definitely, and when you think about plants as being like absorbing sunlight and, you know, picking up on all of the elemental astronomical things that are happening as they're growing outside, you know, they're essentially little antennas. So it's not really that far of a stretch that they would also be able to pick up on the energies that we're putting out. So I think talking to plants is great, and they appreciate it.
8: Anything else, Craig?
9: No, I think it makes sense. I don't think it, you know, it sounds way out there to most people, but yeah, I'll let you go since I can't really talk to him. Thank you, Kobe, if you could hear that. And,
10: thanks, Craig.
8: Oh,
9: yeah,
8: you can hear him.
10: I heard that last part.
8: Weird. It's,
7: maybe
8: it's coming through Guinea's headphone.
7: I was trying to see if we can transport from the headset onto.
8: Thank you for listening.
7: Thanks,
8: you're
7: Craig.
8: Amazing. And keep calling because we love your questions.
7: Care. Thanks for listening. All right.
8: So, you know, Craig actually brought up a very interesting point, and I actually had this question written down. Does the planet alignment adjust the way you work with different plants?
10: Yes and no. So the different
8: Let me see if
10: planetary positions help to enhance and draw out the energies that are already existing in those plants.
8: Mm-hmm.
10: So
8: what about timing? Does it make a difference, like as far as like astrology comes in, planet alignment, you know, with your timing?
10: Yeah, there's all kinds of different astrological things that can be brought into play to enhance and focus the specific energy that you're trying to draw out of a particular plant, or to enhance it, the day of the week, the hour of the day. Like, you can get really, really, really specific with it. I'm a little bit more of a fan of working with the moon. Because the moon is a little bit more accessible. It's something that everybody on the planet gets to see and kind of has an idea of what it does as it moves through the night sky. But when it comes to astrology, you know, a lot of that is like mathematical calculation, or it's coming out of like, you know, Ayurvedic astrology, Babylonian astrology, Greco-Roman, you know. So as we get to more like high northern latitudes and low southern latitudes, things start to kind of shift a little bit. But the moon is sort of that one that always stays constant, and I think is the closest to that energy of that celestial body, because the moon is the closest. So it's the easiest to connect with for me.
8: I mean, that makes sense. You've got, you know, all these people looking at the moon and all that energy's going out. And, you know, like you said, that's something that everybody's paying attention to every night, you know, whether it's a full or, so when, you know, I don't know if I asked you this, but what made you decide to actually put this, all the knowledge, into a book? Did somebody help you, you know, kind of make that decision, or did just one day you're like, oh, I need to write all this down?
10: So I always sort of wanted to write a book. I just didn't know what the book was going to be about. And I've always been really obsessive about taking notes over the years. And this just happened to be the topic that I guess kind of held my attention for the longest. And, I originally made these like homemade, stapled together, made them on like Microsoft Paint little booklets, and there were three of them. And those three little booklets eventually became like the three sections that you see in the first book.
8: Hmm. I mean, that's very cool that you took this, you know, passion of yours and made pamphlets and then made this beautiful book. So guys, go pick up the book. You're going to like it. He's got some really great information. And there's three of them. So start with the first one. So what do you think the biggest misconception that people have about poisonous plants, that they're poisonous?
10: Yeah.
8: Probably, right?
10: Yeah. I mean, it just, poison becomes kind of a blanket term, and people, you know, go right to like the worst case scenario, but
8: right,
10: that's not the case.
8: So what do you think, could you walk us through like a simple ritual using, you know, a baneful herb, or somebody that's maybe listeners could try at home? Is there anything you could give us? Might be putting you on the spot too much.
10: A bit. So I don't know, but I guess one way that I like to work with these plants, and this is just my way, you know, so not encouraging, but you totally could do it safely. Deadly nightshade and Datura have both been used historically to treat asthma. So here we have a medical precedent that people were consuming these plants by smoking them or inhaling them to help treat asthma and respiratory conditions. So on a very microdose safe kind of level, by either incorporating deadly nightshade or Datura into incense or smoking blends and bringing that in as part of like your meditation,
7: of your respiratory, like if you're having COPD incidents.
8: Yeah, like you get the incense going and you're meditating, right?
10: That too. You've got like the medicinal potential there. But what I'm saying is that shows us that we can safely breathe the smoke of these, quote, poisonous plants in without having to worry about like dropping dead, basically.
8: Right. Right.
7: Wow.
10: So they do have, you know, very like hypnotic, trance-inducing qualities that you get on a very like low level when you work with them in that way. So smoking and inhaling incense smoke is actually a pretty safe way to work with a lot of these more potent nightshades. So doing that, incorporating that into sort of a meditative practice, or you can get some really intense and interesting effects by incorporating that into scrying, which is basically like gazing into a mirror in a dark room or looking at like a candle flame and seeing what different impressions kind of form in the background. And we can get some pretty cool results with that.
8: Have you had any interesting experiences scrying? Like, what do you see?
10: Yeah, I mean, I feel like scrying is always kind of an interesting experience. Sometimes you will see, you know, similar to like what you would get looking into a mirror on magic mushrooms. Like you might see your face go through like its entire life cycle and age really, really rapidly in front of your eyes. Or you might be able to see what like your ancestors looked like and your actual facial features will kind of start to shift and all of a sudden there's like a different person looking back at you. And that can be pretty cool, but also kind of unsettling.
8: Kind of freaky at the same time. Yeah.
10: Similar visual effects to that.
8: So what about new stuff? What are you working on?
10: What am I working on right now?
8: Well, any projects or teachings or anything that you're excited about?
10: I have a new book coming out at the end of this month that is called Herbal Magic for Dummies. So that's a very like foundational level look at working with plants in magical practice. And then I have an oracle deck coming out in September.
8: Cool. What's the oracle deck going to be?
10: The Poison Path Oracle.
8: So it's going to be all plant-based?
10: It's 23 poisonous plants and then 13 character cards. And the characters are all different, either mythological or historical characters that have some sort of connection to poison.
8: The decks are some of my favorite. I'm very excited you're doing that. So I'll be keeping an eye on you so I can pick up your deck, because I'm telling you, it's like one of the people love the decks. And you know, it's very simple, easy way for people to, you know, get the information. And I think it's a great idea. So for someone who's never worked with any of these plants or plants in particular, but they really feel like, you know, they like Craig, he feels drawn to his plants, like he's talking to them, right? And I think a lot of us do. What would your first piece of advice for them be?
10: Well, keep talking to the plants and keep listening to the plants. And, you know, the sky is the limit. I definitely think if you're feeling called to work with a particular plant, you know, definitely research and learn as much as you can about it, because it's through understanding their history and their stories that you can really begin to tap into their personality and develop a deeper connection, whether you have access to that actual plant or not in your immediate environment through research.
8: Yeah, I agree. So looking ahead, what do you see? How do you see this field evolving and you know, the evolution of your work? What do you see ahead?
10: Oh, well, assuming we make it another 20 to 30 years.
8: It is questionable.
10: I see it kind of dovetailing with the psychedelic renaissance and, you know, all sorts of plants and mushrooms becoming more socially acceptable and just kind of losing the whole taboo attached to altered states of consciousness and you know, human spirituality. And,
7: I think the altered state of reality has always been there. It's just been shunned because the government made it like that. Because so at one time, before they made it that if you took hallucinogenics, you'd go insane, because they would say, like, you know, for example, they talked about people taking LSD, that after you took two or three doses, that means that you're clinically insane.
8: Right.
10: Mm-hmm.
7: And so and it's the same thing goes on with, you know, people doing mushrooms, that like if you do mushrooms, you're going to have cirrhosis of the liver. And if you do, you know, there was a lot of different things over the years that they made this, like, you know, marijuana would make you go insane.
8: Right.
7: Right.
8: Right.
7: You know, those were.
8: Well, that was definitely common, you know, information that was put out.
7: Yeah.
8: You know, there's a lot of interesting studies. I mean, there's been studies where people do like the same hallucinogenic and they all see the same things.
7: Yes.
8: Right? Like whether it is, you know, I don't know. I don't want to say alien, like, but like
7: DMT or
8: there's studies where they've had everybody on the same substance and they all see the same things, like in the spirit world. Right. And whether it's peyote angels or demons or aliens or whatever. Have you seen those studies? Do you know what I'm talking about?
10: Yeah, and I think, like, whether you call it the spiritual world or hyperspace or quantum reality, like, I think we're finally getting to a point in our evolution and our consciousness and understanding of the world that we're able to have a more open mind when it comes to things like that, and, you know, not just discount them as like being too woo-woo when you start to talk about like spirituality and metaphysics, and that like there's actually like science now to back the fact up that there are alternate realities and alternate timelines, and it's just part of how everything is woven together.
7: Do you believe in the theory of simulation?
8: What, that we all are, we live in a simulation?
7: Well, what if we're in a simulation and we are also, ourselves are simulations? So
8: that's getting way into the rabbit hole, Guinea.
10: Yeah, I mean, I think you can think yourself into a frenzy when it comes to stuff like that. And like, yeah, in a way.
7: Well, what if if everybody's taking the same hallucinogenic and seeing the same thing?
8: Well, maybe they're seeing the same thing because the same thing is there.
7: Well, what if the like?
8: Haven't you heard of Occam's Razor?
7: What if this is the Matrix and you're in the tub and like when you see those things, you're seeing the aliens that are watching over you?
8: Well, that's even going deeper into the rabbit hole.
7: Or the demons.
10: I mean, we're basically walking around in like living spacesuits, like everything that we see, touch, hear, perceive in any way is being filtered through electrical impulses into a portable computer that happens to be located inside of our skull, that's also tapped into the wider Wi-Fi field of consciousness in general. So like we kind of are in a simulation, but I think that we're
7: shaping shaping reality with our own simulation theory on the conscious level.
8: Yeah.
7: All together.
10: Yeah. That's the secret.
8: Yeah, it is. I think Guinea's figured out the secret of life. It's all the Matrix. So we've had a wonderful time with you. We just want to thank you so much for everything that you're generous, you know, nature, and you giving us the time and all the information. So
7: and we know it's late where you're
8: at. Yes, it is late. So we appreciate you. Any final messages?
10: No, it's all good. I appreciate being here, and it's definitely a fascinating topic, whatever your level of interest is, whether it's folklore, history, medicinal properties, plant medicine. There's all different ways to come at it, so definitely like check out the books. They're meant to be kind of as broad as possible, so that people that are maybe not as cool with the witchy stuff also find some really interesting and useful, more like scientific or spiritual things in there. So it's a very diverse practice that all are welcome.
8: I love nice. That. And give a plug. Just one more question. When do you anticipate your next book coming?
10: I'm currently working on the first draft of a book that is titled Psychedelics and the Occult. So that probably won't be out until fall of 2028.
8: Okay. So we got a little time.
7: Give us a plug on your where to find you, where to get your books.
8: Yeah, plug yourself so people can reach out and they can buy your books and watch your content.
10: Yeah, so I'm Kobe Michael. You can find me all over social media under Poisoner's Apothecary. I also have a YouTube channel and Patreon under Poisoner's Apothecary. Visit my website, thepoisonersapothecary.com.
8: Do you put out videos or do you do a podcast? Is it something weekly or just randomly videos?
10: Just randomly videos. Like I will sometimes offer online classes and then I'll make those available, like 6 months down the road. I'll just throw them up on YouTube whenever, just like different video clips from different classes that I've taught over the years.
8: Do you have any classes coming up?
10: Not anything scheduled, no.
8: Okay.
10: It's been a busy writing/release year for me.
8: I get it. You put out a lot of content since 2020. That's a lot of books.
10: Yes.
8: Well, thank you for your time.
7: You've been like really hitting it hard. It's pretty amazing.
8: Yeah, definitely. We appreciate you. You're always welcome on the Nighthawk. Anything you have new, please come back. Reach out. I really want to pick up your Oracle cards, so we will stay in touch. And if you're ever near Santa Cruz, please come by the studio. We'd love to chat with you. So thanks again for your time.
10: Absolutely. Thank you. You both have a great night.
8: You too.
7: Thank you.
8: Okay, so we are down to our last 2.5 minutes. We want to thank listeners again for your time. We will be back on Tuesday, and we have renowned actor Matthew Madone. And so he's got some great UFO films coming out. He's a friend of Daniel Harari, and he is one of our favorite guests. Actually, Daniel's coming on soon. So I'm sorry. Tuesday we have Ron James, and he is involved in these UFO films. So it's featured in Ron James' up-and-coming new UAP documentary. It's called Accidental Truth. Next, Beyond UFO Disclosure. So we're going to talk all about UFO disclosure. That's on Tuesday right here on KSCO Santa Cruz. And, of course, we are 6 to 8 p.m.
7: Don't miss us. That's going to be a fabulous
8: show. It's going to be a fantastic show. So it took me a little while to get him booked, and we're very excited to have Ron come on.
7: So let's try not to have glitches, Kelly. Make sure that you can.
8: I can talk.
7: You can talk.
8: Yeah.
7: And you can answer the phone and chew gum.
8: Yeah. It's a one-man show here. And
7: well, the engineer's not supposed to do all those tasks.
8: Got
7: the engineer's supposed to, like, control the board.
8: And if you're in L.A. County and you're voting, you know, in this upcoming mayoral race, check out the candidates. We've got some very interesting stuff happening down in Los Angeles. Look up Spencer Pratt and do your research on all of
7: different.
8: Them. Try
7: just
8: like, do
7: whatever
8: your research,
7: everybody's
8: guys.
7: Everybody's doing right now. That's I don't think it's working.
8: Yeah.
7: I'm not sure it's working.
8: So, anyways,
7: do you think it's working?
8: I do not.
7: I don't think anything's working.
8: I think if we had a very dynamic group of like
7: amazing people in California,
8: people coming up. Please, guys, let's do something different.
7: Let's try to hit 5 trillion here.
8: What does that mean?
7: Try to, like, the GDP 5 trillion.
8: Okay. Well, we are here at KFCO Santa Cruz. This is the Nighthawk Resurrected. Thank you for your time, and we will be back on Tuesday. Thanks for listening, folks.
7: Listen up and listen in and come back again. 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

0: this hour from Town Hall. I'm Jason Walker. President Trump's trip to China yielding positive results. Here's Donna Warder.
1: At a banquet later in the day Thursday, President Xi said he and Trump had in-depth communication and said we both believe that the China-U.S. relationship is the most important bilateral relationship in the world. We must make it work and never mess it up. President Trump extended an invitation to Xi.
2: It is my honor to extend an invitation to you and Madam Peng to visit us at the White House this September 24th. And we look forward to it.
1: Trump is hoping China will buy more U.S. agricultural products and passenger planes. He's expected to leave Beijing midday Friday following a final private meeting with Xi. I'm Donna Warder.
0: Well, tensions continue to escalate again near the Strait of Hormuz after a ship anchored off the United Arab Emirates was seized and it's been taken toward Iran. In the meantime, another vessel has been attacked. It was sank near the coast of Oman. Both of those incidents coming as a senior Iranian official reiterated his country's claim to that waterway. Well, the Senate has voted to withhold their pay during any government shutdown.
3: The bill's sponsor, Republican Senator John Kennedy, says the measure ensures lawmakers share the burden faced by unpaid federal workers.
4: This is about putting our money where our mouth is.
3: The proposal applies to the Senate only and goes into effect the day after the November 3rd midterm election. Two shutdowns in the past year created significant financial hardship, particularly at the Department of Homeland Security. The department reopened last month after a 76-day partial shutdown, the longest agency funding lapse in history. I'm Lisa Dwyer.
0: More on these stories at townhall.com.
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0: EPA hoping to relax limits that require coal-fired power plants to prevent the release of toxic heavy metals into streams and rivers. Bob Agnew reports.
6: The agency says a three-year-old rule was unduly costly for the energy industry at a time when energy demand is spiking, and that its new rule will lower the cost of power generation. It's the latest step the Trump administration has taken to pull back regulations on coal mining and coal-fired power, a major reversal from former Democrat administrations, including both Obama and Biden, who spoke openly about using regulations to shut down the coal industry. Bob Agnew reporting.
0: We are learning more about that incident on the border in Laredo, Texas. Six people found dead in a rail yard shipping container last weekend. Now authorities say the six were from Honduras and Mexico, and it did include one minor, a 14-year-old boy. Police say it was all part of a human smuggling ring. Breaking news and analysis, townhall.com. A NASA spacecraft in hot pursuit of a rare metal asteroid, and it's about to get a gravity boost courtesy of the Red Planet. Rich Thomason explains.
7: The Psyche spacecraft will slingshot past Mars at more than 12,000 miles per hour Friday, passing within 2,800 miles. Then it's on to the asteroid belt between Mars and Jupiter that's home to its enticing target. All of the spacecraft's instruments will be on for the flyby, with cameras snapping thousands of pictures. The spacecraft should reach the metal-rich asteroid in 2029. Rich Thomason reporting.
0: Vice President J.D. Vance highlighting the Trump administration's efforts to combat fraud in a visit to Maine ahead of that state's primary elections for several high-profile races. Vice President says misuse of government social programs is not a victimless crime. More on these stories, townhall.com.
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12: I am very excited, MZ.
13: Why?
12: Well, because it's more local programming. You put me on the spot there. Yes, more local programming is a good thing.
13: The MZ. More, the merrier.
12: That's what
13: That's
12: they say.
13: Good. Okay, and we're going to be introducing even more and merrier programs as time goes on. Hopefully, one a week?
12: Sure, why not?
13: Two a week?
12: Yeah.
13: Okay, good. There's all kinds of stuff to choose from. And so, without further ado, let's

Okay, welcome to hour number one of this Saturday special program that yours truly has been doing for 35 years and 3 months. Actually, longer than that. We did the Saturday Forum before we had KSCO owned, right? Hi, Amy.

0: They don't call it the Saturday special for nothing. That was our special.
1: It has to be special.
0: It has to be very, very special. Yeah.
1: Every Saturday.
0: Well, then it's not really
1: There's
0: special,
1: no special anymore, no. Yeah. So, sometimes special. Sometimes.
0: So we played it this time because we have a special guest back for the first time in a few weeks. This man has been very, very busy educating people about what's going on in California in a very creative way. Ramin from Ramin Real Talk. Welcome back to KSCO.
2: What's shaking? How are you?
0: We're good. It's you'll pump it out. Okay, it's real simple. 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
2: Right on. I'll send that out right now.
0: Cool. And boy, oh boy, we're going to get some new audience here at KSCO because...
1: International?
0: Oh, my God.
1: I don't think that link will work in China.
0: Oh, you don't think so?
1: I try. I think they cannot listen to our app. I send it to them. They told me they can't open it. So they monitor.
0: Oh, really?
1: So the same as Facebook has for YouTube.
0: Oh,
1: yeah.
0: I don't know. You and I have been there. We know you can't open YouTube. You can't watch YouTube in China.
1: No. China, no YouTube, no Facebook.
0: Why? Hey, Ramin,
1: no
0: you have how many, your audience is growing astronomically. What is it now?
2: I don't know. I haven't even looked, to be very honest. Let's go look right now. I think we're at 104 almost, which is 104, almost 105. So we were at 100, I think, about 5 days ago, but I don't know if it's YouTube slowing us down because of the things we're saying or whatever. But people are actually, my viewers are saying, hey, I heard somebody talking about you in a grocery store. So I know I'm out there. I don't know if YouTube is slowing us down, our distribution, basically.
0: Well, I've never heard of them slowing people down. I mean, you know a lot more about this than I do, but I've heard that if you say things that they don't like, you get knocked off altogether. I never heard about throttling you down. I mean, but what do you know?
2: It's about distribution, right? So I tell my wife now, actually, it's not about how many people you and I say, hey, click on it and, give me a like, give me a thumbs up. That doesn't really matter. YouTube distributes this to millions of people. So our viewership is down, although I know that our viewership is up because people are talking about me in grocery stores, in venues that I go to. They all know me. And there some of the people are saying, I can't click on a notification bell. So I know there's some trickery going on in the background, but who cares? The message is clear. We're resonating with people, which is really important, I think, and we're getting the message out about the voting stuff, right?
0: You've become a specialist in educating people about what the California antics that they're pulling.
2: Trickery. Left and right.
0: Trickery, the better word than antics. Yeah, trickery. Okay, and this has been going on for years and years and years, and you, to my understanding, are the only person I know who does what you do, or certainly the way you do it. You do it with humor. You do it with logic. You do it with fun. These people that you're exposing probably don't like you very much at all.
2: I would think so, and I'm glad they don't like me because I don't like them either. I mean, like, look what's going on in our state capital. They're changing names of things and saying this is for the protection of the hospices. Don't defraud them because we don't want to expose them. What do you mean we don't want to expose them? I want to know who's taking my money and buying Hermes loafers and taking private airlines, private jets to Hawaii and buying mansions and Range Rovers. I want to know, right? So, yeah, it's stuff like this that really makes me kind of
0: angry.
2: Amy
0: told me something just today that I should have known, something about Kamala Harris that you found out on WeChat, that she purchased a very expensive home.
1: $8 million. Malibu.
0: In Malibu. When, after the fire, or, well, right?
2: Yeah.
0: Talk louder into the microphone,
1: yeah,
0: Amy.
1: Yeah, just recently.
0: Okay.
1: After the fire. Yeah,
0: now, you found out about this how? Did you?
1: So people sent me from WeChat, some reporter.
0: Okay.
1: And they put together everything, you know, where's the camping money go for Kamala Harris. You know, he has lots of money. He got, I think, still have some left in the account. So where's the money go?
0: Ramin, forgive me. I try to watch all of your videos, but once in a while, one might slip by me. You might have covered this already. What happens to leftover campaign funds, right? Is there any kind of a thing that prevent people from just taking what's left and buying an $8 million Malibu house?
2: Well, here's the deal. So you've got campaign money coming in. And, you know, there's 62 candidates that are running. And one of them actually said something interesting the other day, Mercury. I think his first name is Daniel Mercury. He said, you know, campaign funds basically get left over. And what you can do is, I guess, donate them. Or give them back to the people that gave them to you. But if people are giving $1 or $2 at a time, $10, it's very difficult to return that $10 donation back to, you know, thousands of people. So what they do sometimes is they donate them to causes. And causes, and I want to make sure I'm saying the right thing. So, but it's been a minute since I talked to them. But causes can be any kind of campaign donor who gave you some money or whatever, give it back to them, and they'll donate back to you again in the next campaign. And there's a bunch of different ways to get around that, but there is some trickery in how that campaign funding can be spent later.
0: And so it would stand to reason that if Kamala bought a very expensive house, where did the money come from? It must have come from the campaign. You're just assuming that, Amy, right?
1: No, I'm not assuming. That's what I got it that they reported. They were talking about Biden's money and Obama's money and then Kamala's money, you know, Harris' money right now. So they analyze it. So what did they property
2: they
1: own?
2: So you can take that money. You can take that money and put it in your future campaign. I'm going to run again in 28, so you donate that money back to your future candidate campaign. You can donate it to other candidates and say, hey, I want to slide my money over to Chad Bianco or Hilton. You can donate to other political parties, unlimited, so that there's no limit on that. What else can you do? Oh, donate to charity, and charity of your choice, which could be Vote Ramin XTR in 2028 charity, you know, whatever thing you want to name it, right? Return to the donors, which is obviously very difficult to do at $10 donations at a time. Or take it to office holder expenses, which is, you know, constituent services, referral fees, what do you call them? The people who tell you what to do or how to do that. What are the consultant fees and stuff like that? So there's a lot of crazy things you can do with that money. And you're absolutely right. Now, you know, when I was at that California Take Our California Back event, there were people in there like, for instance, Daniel Mercury and then Lewis Herms and then a couple other guys. These guys are raising money, and they're all raising money, right? What happens to that money? Well, that's the great debate that's going on right now. So I was wondering, why would you run for office if you know you're not going to get elected? So in conversations with those guys, some of them are saying, well, I want to bring to the forefront some issues, which is that kind of a cool thing. So if you think about it, a California farmer in Modoc County who's running for governor knows he's never going to get elected, but can bring to light the issue of water, for instance, and watering our farms and what's going on with, you know, the water boards. That's a great venue for them to kind of bring this political issue to light to you and me, right? It's a campaign issue, and it percolates things to the top of the issue, so which is nice.
0: Okay. Now, what have you, when did you first start noticing these things that bugged you to the point that you wanted to start a YouTube channel that specialized in bringing this to light to the public?
2: Well, so my whole thing was mortgages. I would talk about mortgages and how to, you know, beat the rates and what's the best way to do things. And, you know, you can use different kind of mortgage campaigns to get you like a rental, you know, for your personal family generational wealth stuff. That was resonating, but not to the point of when I got my PG&E bill for $1,800 and I got up on my roof and I started digging into why PG&E costs so much. And then the next week after that, I think it was 3 days later, actually, I got my water bill for $455. And I was like, what the hell is going on? It's just two of us. How can we spend $500 almost on water? And so I, you know, started digging into these issues one by one. And the next thing that caught my eye was the mileage tax, which really made me angry. Why are they charging us a mileage tax? What does this mean for mileage tax? And we can go into details of what that is, because that really made me angry. And then I saw the homeless campaign, $24 billion spent there. Then I got into that. Then I got into the whole with the train to nowhere, $130 billion. I think now it's up to $200 and some billion just spending on a train that has no tracks laid. And Governor Newsom is out there saying, oh, look at this awesome train that we've almost built, which we haven't built at all. So
1: Invisible train, right? We have an invisible train in California.
0: Okay, so how long ago was that, Ramin, that this started bothering you?
2: Not that long ago, right before Thanksgiving.
0: Wow.
1: No. It's only a few months ago. Half years ago.
2: And I had, I think, 500 viewers on YouTube at that point. And then in December, we gained 32,000 viewers. And in January, we gained another 30,000 viewers, which is what the hell is going on? So I must be resonating with something. And then the more I dug, the more angry I got. I told you before, my whole line on my thing is, if I can make you throw your phone against the wall, I did a good job. And oh my God, every time I turn on the TV, every time I watch another thing on YouTube, I get so angry. I want to really, it upsets me. And now I've got this eye for these bills and how they word them and what they say in them. And it makes me angry to know I can't finish it. I mean, this last debate I watched, I was so angry at these politicians saying the things they're saying. I had to get on Do Alive. Now I have a venue to do that and kind of vent, and everybody else in California is listening to me vent, and they're agreeing with me, so that's kind of cool. And I love it.
0: Oh, man. So tell us about the mileage tax, okay? Because people who watch you know about that, but people who listen on KSCO, a lot of them don't know about that. And this isn't happening now. I mean, it's proposed, right?
2: No, sir. It is not proposed. That's the trickery. Okay. So, this mileage tax is based on the premise of, hey, we've got so many electric vehicles on the road that we're not getting enough money from the gas pump. And this is a complete lie. So I'm going to quiz you right now. What percentage of vehicles in California, in San Jose is the hub of the Santa Clara County.
0: Sure.
2: Is the hub of electric vehicles. Everybody's got a Tesla or a Lucid or some, you know, truck or whatever it is. So that is 11.5% in Santa Clara County. Statewide is 6.5% of all vehicles are electric. Now, so wait a second. Under 10% is electric, and you're saying you've lost all this money revenue for these roads because nobody's pumping gas? That's only 10% loss. What are you trying to do? Why are you saying that you need all this money? So that's number one. Let's just knock that out of the park. So don't lie to me about how many electric vehicles. They're all dominating the electric vehicle market. And let's also talk about electric vehicles. How do you get an electric car? Well, you get the subsidy, $7,500 from the state. Guess who pays for that subsidy? You and I do, through our tax dollars, okay? So nothing is free, number one. Number two, less than 10% of the vehicles in California are electric vehicles. So where the hell is the money going then? So they had these studies done in San Diego, and everybody in San Diego said, no, no, no. So they made it into AB 1421. And this is what makes me angry, is Ashley Zavala, KCRA TV's political correspondent. She's in love with Gavin Newsom and the whole track there. She comes on and says, I spoke to the governor's office, and AB 1421 is just a study. And that's a key word right there. And he's not going to vote for it. But at the same time she's saying that, there was a bill passed called AB 130. Okay? AB 130 on pages, it's an HOA bill, which means HOAs can only spend, it caps their fees at $100 or their what do you call that, when you get dinged for something, their when you do something wrong, okay? They can only cap it at $100. They can only fine you for $100. So all the guys on YouTube are talking about how awesome HAB 130 is because it caps HOA fees. Well, hold on. If you scroll down to page 137 of the AB 130, right there it specifically states, it's buried in the language, and it says, now every house that's built after July 1st is going to be taxed a mileage, vehicle mileage tax, VMT. What does that mean? So if you live in Merced, if you live in Los Banos, if you live in Fresno County, those are all commuter people. Those are all guys who commute over 100 miles to their work. Now, those homes, according to the CARE, which is the Coalition for Affordable Housing, they say it's tacking on $325,000 per new home built, whether it's an apartment or a home, $325,000 per unit. So what does that mean to you and me? That means my house is going to cost $300,000 more. That means the apartment I'm going to rent, the guy who bought that apartment is putting it out for rent. He had to pay that much money to get that apartment now. So my rent is going to go up $1,650 is their assumption, and my home price is going to go up another $300,000. So they did sneak it in. And so Ashley Zavala is touting it's only a bill, it's only this, it's only Governor Newsom will not sign it. Well, guess what? Right behind your eyes, he was signing that bill, AB 130. It is now law. So as of July 1st, welcome to your new vehicle mileage tax.
0: This coming July 1st, no matter what, because it's done.
2: Any home built. Any home built. Yeah, it's going to have this. So, yep.
0: And you're the only person talking about this.
2: I don't understand that. I'm just a mortgage guy. So how am I the only guy talking about it? I'm the only one who sees that page 137. And I'm not super smart, right? I just read things and try to read some of these bills. And that's, you know, what I'm working on right now is this voter's guide. I'm trying to read all the bills and see where the hell things are going awry. So I don't know. It's insane. I shouldn't be the only guy talking about this. Everybody should be talking about this.
0: Well, maybe we can get some more people talking about it as a result of this program today. Maybe.
2: I hope so.
0: God. Okay. So how many other situations are there like this where they're pulling the wool over your eyes to say, oh, this is just a proposal now. We're just talking about it. And they're lying through their teeth. It's already law.
1: Yes.
0: How many other situations? Or is this, huh?
2: There's a lot. There's a new Oakland thing that's going on.

0: extend it for 4 more years without any voter approval. This is behind the scenes. So it looks good on the surface, but when you dig in, it's not so good.
1: Billionaires tax, too. It's also the same kind of a deal, right?
0: There you go. That's page 26 of the billionaires tax. So that is where billionaire becomes millionaire, becomes $500,000, becomes any home. This is inside the bill on page 26. And again, I'm not a genius, but read the damn bill, right? It says the legislature, which we trust eminently with our money, yeah, right, can vote on their own accord to lower the threshold for a billionaire. So today it's a 5% tax on the wealthy 209 billionaires that are in California, which many of them have left now. Okay, tomorrow when they don't have that money for that shortfall, we can talk about that too, is going to be millionaires. And anybody in Santa Clara County is a millionaire. If you own a home, it's worth over $1 million. Guess what? You, sir, are a millionaire. And what are they taxing you on? Well, it's not just the value of your house. It's the value of your 401k. It's the value of your mutual funds. It's the value of the stocks you have from Apple or whatever that you're sitting on in your E-Trade account that you haven't cashed yet. It's the book value, not the real value until you sell it when you realize those gains. It's the book value. So this is just complete fallacy of, and they trick people. And people who don't own a home say, yeah, tax the billionaires, tax the millionaires. Dude, you're going to tax the millionaires, and tomorrow they're going to tax you. Look what's going on with Mamdani in New York, right? It was all about taxing the billionaires. The billionaires have left, and now they want to tax regular people's homes at $750,000 or more. End of story. So it's a trickle-down thing. It's a socialist thing. Unfortunately, we got to stop falling for these stupid tactics. They're just tactics. We got to stop falling.
1: Have these tactics been in use throughout the ages, or just only very recently?
0: Always. So, what is it? I need to create a villain. I need to create a bad guy, and I need to create a story around that bad guy and tell you how bad and evil that wolf is, and he's going to blow your house down, whatever, right? So, this is it. They create a wolf, and then we all sit around the campfire and listen to how bad it is. And we don't realize. We just got to be more critically thinking about some of these things and tune it down to where what these guys are actually doing. This Nick Shirley Act, you saw that, right? What was that all about? That's all about me not going to some business in San Jose and taking a picture of their window that says, you know, Learing Center, because I'm exposing them. They don't want to be exposed, so I can't take a picture of that and put it on the internet or send it to my friends. So they want to stop you from looking at things. Now, this is in on the face, it's a good thing, right? I don't want
1: It's not a good thing on any face to me.
0: I agree with you, but some people are saying, no, it's a good thing. We're protecting the rights of folks. Well, you're not protecting the rights of folks.
1: Protecting the rights of criminals.
2: No,
0: exactly.
2: I think
0: we're policing us.
2: Recently, for the last probably 5 years or so, everything the lawmakers, they make something, some proposal, whatever it is, propositions. They always make a very complicated and sugarcoat the people confused, really. Think about the proposition of 19, and the people all think they just, they don't understand. Yeah. So they vote wrong.
1: Everybody voted for proposition.
2: Yeah.
1: Didn't proposition 19 go through with flying colors because people wanted to, they wanted to move their low Prop 13 protected property base through any county in California, right?
0: You know how they got that through? We got to help the firefighters. We got to help the victims of the fires. Really? By taking away property rights and property taxes and increasing them. So this is where you got to just cut through some of the BS and dig a little bit deeper. And honestly, Matt, you have no excuses at this point. You've got artificial intelligence. Go put it in Claude. Put it in Gemini. Put it in ChatGPT and have it read it for you and say, give me the pros and cons of this. Who is this really for? And think critically about what they're doing. Another one I hate is this new Measure E they were talking about last election, okay? That was to help the hospitals for their shortfall, emergency rooms. Complete lie. Why are they doing that tax? In Santa Clara County, it was a 7/8 cent tax increase on sales tax. Why? Because Trump cut the budgets and giving them extra money from the federal government. Said, I'm not going to support you sanctuary states anymore. So they had a shortfall. A shortfall for what? A shortfall for helping illegal immigrants get toothbrushes and dental care and whatever the hell it was, right? So that's the shortfall. Why are people who are not citizens of this country getting my money and getting dental care when I have to pay for

0: dental care myself through my work. You have to. Some companies don't have dental care as a policy, but if you're an illegal immigrant, guess what? You get all those services for free. Not fair.
1: Hey, we're talking with Ramin of Ramin Real Talk on YouTube and a bunch of other platforms, but that's the big one, right? Right, Ramin?
0: Yep, correct.
1: If you want to talk with Ramin, you're free to call 831-479-1080, or you can just listen because there's no limit to the studies that Ramin has done here and is sharing with you and me. And, wow, it's so refreshing to know that someone is doing this. Nobody else does it that I know of.
2: That's right.
0: Thank you.
1: Wow. Wow. And so, okay, so what's going to happen at the end of the election in a month from now? A little more
0: June 2nd.
1: Yeah.
2: Yeah.
0: We live in California, so California.
1: It's only two and a half weeks from now. Yeah, unbelievable.
0: Almost 3 weeks. Yeah.
1: Okay.
0: So California is a jungle primary, which means we have a bunch of candidates, 62 for governor, and a bunch of other candidates. So jungle primary says, hey, this is the jungle, law of the jungle, only two can survive. So everybody votes for which two they want to survive. Republicans, Democrats, out of those 62, whoever gets the highest votes, two are going to go to the finals. Which is in November. Same thing with the, treasurer, same thing with the attorney generals and the insurance commissioners, so forth and so on. So they're going to go to the November ballot, which is the real election. But right now for Californians, they don't think this is the real election, which is kind of weird. This is a real election. This is who is going to go to the forefront in November. So we need to definitely vote on this. And by the way, I want to mention something. I went to somebody's house yesterday for a cup of tea, and I said, hey, have you guys voted? She goes, no, I threw out the ballots. I'm like, what? Wait, so I made her get them from the recycled bin, and she brought them inside, and I showed her how to fill it out, and very simple. And I realized that her son had also not registered. So he's a 19-year-old man, hasn't registered to vote. There you go, another person who hasn't registered. This is so important, I think, to your listeners to listen to. Don't throw away your ballots because your vote does matter. Even if you think it doesn't, it does. And if you haven't registered to vote, you have until May 18th to register to vote online. You can do that immediately and register online and then go to the voting ballot place and wherever it is in your area and vote on before June 2nd and do your thing. But it's so important to get the word out, to talk to your neighbors who have maybe thrown away their ballots or whatever the case may be. My vote doesn't count. Yes, it does. Your vote definitely counts. Get on there.
1: Oh, my God. Yeah, I wonder how many of these stories there are out there that you just related. Wow.
0: That's only in my small circle of people, right? Imagine how many circles there are for your listeners and how many people are out there just having thrown their ballots away. Not a good thing.
1: Right. Yeah, Dave, it looks like we have callers, but I'm not sure who they are. Can you help me out here? Good. And the phone number is 831-479-1080, and it's loading up now. This is great. So looks like a lot of people want to talk to you here. But we have an automated system that just puts people on hold. And
0: okay.
1: So we will do that here. Okay, I know you haven't endorsed for governor, and you won't. Because you like the top two.
0: I like the top two.
1: Well, wait a minute.
0: There's
1: been a change recently, hasn't there? The top two up until fairly recently were Republicans. Am I right?
0: Yeah,
1: the second place has been taken by the billionaire guy, right?
0: Is it the billionaire or is it Becerra? I think Becerra is also up there at this point, which I don't know how he has kind of come up there. I don't understand how he can get people to think that he is, because there's a ballot run by CNN, I believe, a CNN poll and KTLA's poll. So according to them, Becerra is number two, top of the Democrat race. So interesting.
1: Wow. Okay, so looks like we have callers here.
0: much.
1: And you are locked in. We don't want to lose you here. Rick and Gilroy, you're on with Ramin, and, of course, Amy and MZ are here. You're on the air, Rick and Gilroy.
3: Yeah, hi, Ramin. This is Rick, and I just wanted to comment. I mean, I think a lot of people, are frustrated because of these mail-in ballots, and because of that, we feel like riddled with fraud, and that's why a lot of people are just saying, "Well, forget it. You know, it's not even worth voting in the state of California because we don't believe that the votes are, you know, in our favor. We don't think I don't think people are that stupid that they're voting for these ridiculous candidates or policies once they, you know, hear them, you know, debate or whatever. So I think the frustration lies in the fact that, you can fraudulently change the votes by these mail-in ballots. What are your thoughts on that?
0: I don't know about changing the ballots. So I'm not an expert on that. I know two experts on that, Curtis Clinton and then Dr. Douglas Frank, which I've spoken to a lot. So Carl DeMaio recommended you vote early and mail it in, okay? And speaking to Doug Frank, he wants you to actually go to the ballot places, which is on June 2nd. Go wait in line, get your ballot thing and fill it out, and then put it in their box and make sure it's sealed. Make sure that box is sealed that you're putting it in, and that'll be counted. Now, Clinton Curtis, I think he runs Shasta, if I'm not mistaken, or some northern county up there. But he is the registrar of voters and the clerk. So he's running it a whole different way. If you know that name, he's the guy who was the Dominion machines programmer who voted, programmed the voting machines for, and he told Jeb Bush how not to cheat on these things. So he knows how to make these things cheat and how not, you know, how to defeat that. And so he was recommending that you actually go wait in line. But you listen to Carl DeMaio, he says Orange County, so Governor Newsom has reduced polling places by 80%. And there's a reason for that. It's because most Republican voters are a little bit older, like myself, and they're probably more, old school, and they want to wait in line and go. But now these lines, if you reduce by 80%, Orange County, they had 1,100 polling places, and now they've only got 116. Imagine that, 1,000 voting places, and now 116 left. So you got to wait for 2 hours before you go vote. So they're trying to get us to vote from home and vote by mail. Now, if you've got the gumption, go wait for June 2nd and get in there and vote. Okay, that's the way Doug Frank and Clinton Curtis and Kim Yater say that you should be doing things. Okay, now Carl DeMaio said mail it in so you can track it, but I would also recommend you track myballot.org is a place where you go see what happens if your vote was counted, if your ballot was registered or not. If it doesn't register, then you go to the registrar of voters and you say, I want my ballot. And you get another ballot, and you vote again. But the key here is accountability. You have to pursue it, right? So Carl DeMaio's take is vote by mail, check your trackmyballot.org, see if the registrar got your vote or not. They won't tell you who you voted for, but they'll tell you if your vote was registered or not. If it's not registered, go to the registrar of voters, which is a very simple thing, get another ballot, and move on and put it in, okay? So this is... Now we have to be accountable. It's like, you know, checking your receipts.
3: Well, that's great. I mean, it's interesting because I thought the federal government, I thought Trump was going to try to have some oversight, or maybe the Republican RNC was trying to have some oversight as to looking over the shoulder of these ballot places so that they can make sure there was less fraud. I mean, I don't know how they're going to do that, but I thought that was one of the suggestions.
0: Absolutely, but that doesn't come until November. But guess what? We have an election right now. So do your part and do what you can to at least make your vote count. Be accountable for it. Register, vote, track it, and if it doesn't get tracked, make sure you come back and figure out why it isn't and go to your registrar of voters. So there's a couple more steps, but who cares? We have run California into the ground. One more session with these guys, I don't know how we're going to last, to be very honest with you, right?
1: Mm. Yeah. Okay, Rick and Gilroy, thanks for calling 479-1080. Here's Steve O in the Bay Area somewhere, right, Steve?
4: Belmont.
1: Okay, good. You're on with Ramin.
4: Have a question for your guest. Has the state legislature done anything good lately?
0: Absolutely not. I don't think, give me one thing they've done that's good. What do you think?
2: Good question.
4: I can't think of anything. We'd be better off without them.
0: Well, yeah, but then you're talking about constitutional changes, so forth and so on. So that's not going to come about easily. But I'll tell you what, one of the best ways for your listeners to get involved is local government. There's not a big, hubbub. You don't need to raise a lot of money. Just go out, start knocking on doors, run for supervisor, run for city council, run for some of those smaller positions, especially in the smaller towns up and down the coast here. That's a place where you can get your ideas on the books and start your process of getting involved with government, which is a big step for some, but that's where I would recommend a lot of us start.
4: Do you know much about those bike lanes they're putting in everywhere?
0: It's called a road diet. Ready for that? Road diet means I want to decrease the lanes. And again, this is something that they're doing actively throughout California. And you can get the tinfoil hat on and say, hey, they're trying to get us into 15-minute cities. I kind of believe they're trying to do that. But I want to take the Adam Carolla route, which is Californians have big dreams, and they think they're going to be in Amsterdam riding bikes everywhere and stuff. In San Jose, they took down 2 lanes to 1 for most of downtown San Jose, thinking there's going to be a slew of bike riders riding to work. And I was in a new building, actually, the other day. The apartment complex had showers for the bikers. What? Yeah, so you take your bike in, you shower downstairs before you go upstairs. So this is a whole different lifestyle thing. I don't know if they're going to be able to make us change that, but that's the pie-in-the-sky dream, right? And it's not my dream. California, to me, is a car culture. I grew up in Turlock. We used to go cruising on McHenry. That was a thing. So, you know, I don't know if that's if they're going to be able to make us change in the, you know, riding bikes everywhere, these electric bikes and so forth and so on. But this is, again, the California fallacy.
4: Yeah, I don't see anybody in the bike lanes unless you're by a campus.
0: Right?
1: Okay. Yeah. Steve, okay. Unless you have another question for Ramin, we're going to move on. Thank you. You got it?
4: That's it.
1: Okay. Thank you for calling 479-1080. Herb Morgan, you are on. That's a famous name.
5: What?
1: Herb Morgan is on with us.
5: Oh, what's happening, gang? Happy Saturday morning to y'all.
0: Happy Saturday.
1: We're having a wonderful time, Herb. Are you about to be elected? We hope.
5: Well, it looks amazingly good. You couple the fact that the state of California controllers race, which I'm running for, is the race we Republicans always get the highest percentage in. You add into that voter ID, thank you, Carl DeMaio, getting on the ballot. You add in saving Prop 13 on the ballot. You add in the fact that the Democrats just haven't done a very good job. L.A. fires, think all of these things, waste, fraud, and abuse. And everything we're seeing leads to Republican victory in the 8 statewide executive offices, but in particular the controller's race.
0: Awesome. Awesome.
1: Okay.
0: And you got a buddy too, right, Herb? Your buddy, Michael Gates. That's going to be an amazing thing. So everybody wants accountability. And in talking to Herb and Michael, honestly, they're a dynamic duo. So Herb wants to move his office from 3 miles away, shut it down, and when he gets elected, and move it to the Capitol, right where Michael Gates' office is, so he can find fraud and give Michael a file and have Michael go get handcuffs on these guys.
2: That's great.
5: We do talk about that all the time, about putting our desks together like, the old accounting partners in the old days where I just push the data across to him that he can use for lawsuits.
1: Yeah. So anyhow, fill us in, because – there are people listening who are not familiar at all with the importance of the job of state controller. It's just not something that people think of like they think of governor. Governor is a powerful person, mm-hmm. but a state controller is probably a lot more powerful than the governor, right?
5: It actually is. It's the most powerful of the 8 statewide executive offices. It's the one office that can reach into the other 7 offices and audit their spending, as an example, right? I can go into Board of Equalization, Board of Education. I can go into anything, any county, 58 counties, any one of the 482 cities. We can audit all of those things. We have total and complete authority to do so. The controller sits on the Board of Equalization. The controller is the head of the Franchise Tax Board. The controller is on the CalPERS board and the CalSTRS board. And the primary role of the controller is different from a treasurer, which is different from an auditor. The controller's job, primary number one job, is the avoidance of theft of government resources. In other words, stopping the fraud. And the question I always ask everybody is, how's she doing? Because as you all know, I authored the report exposing $425 billion in waste, fraud, and abuse across over the last 5 years.
1: Okay, so
0: that's a lot of money.
1: The controllers that have been in place for that amount of time and probably a lot more have not been very active. Is that a correct statement? They haven't been very active in doing what they should do. They've been pretty passive, right?
5: I would say that the current state controller is very much form over substance, very ceremonial, attends events, cuts ribbons, kisses babies, gets in front of parades, but has absolutely no financial background. I spent 39 years in the financial world. I retired on March 16th of this year after 39 years, ran many different companies, many boards of directors, many audit committees, finance committees, deep dive financial analysis. This is what I do. So I always like to say I'd like to be the second baseman for the Padres, but I'm not qualified. And my opponent in this race would like to continue to be the state controller, and she's uniquely unqualified. And I believe that is why she's been slotted into that role. I don't think anybody's doing her a service. They're certainly not doing the state of California a service. But, it, you know, we'd like to blame the governor and everybody else for the fraud. You know, we saw J.D. Vance shut down 450 phony hospice centers a couple of weeks ago. We've seen the arrest Bill Saley's made in the homeless sector. We know about the $55 billion from the Employment Development Department that was stolen. Unemployment checks given to gangbangers and prisoners. All of this is factual. This is not hyperbole. But the person responsible for preventing it in the first place is the state controller. And I think very few people understand that that's what the role is. And if more people understood, they'd be very, very upset. Instead of just we're sort of directing our anger towards the governor's race, but really the state controller is where it's at. And it's also the office we come the closest to winning every time. We always get a higher percentage in the state controller's race than we do in any other races. And by the way, when you're done with questions, I'm going to give you guys a twofer, because I'm standing next to my good buddy Sonia Shaw, and she'd be happy to come on the radio as well if you want a twofer.
1: Twofers are always worthwhile. Oh, I've never met a twofer that I didn't like. Have you?
0: And by the way, one thing before we get Sonia on there, one thing that people don't know is Malia Cohen is the current controller, right, Herb? And then she has she managed to turn in any reports on time? Or what is that stat that past 4 years, no reports have been turned in?
5: So the main – what besides the prevention of fraud, the other main role of the state controller is to put out the state's CAFR, Consolidated Annual Financial Report. The fiscal year ends June 30th. The report is due March 30th of the following year. The first year in office, she was about 20 or 22 months behind. Each year, she's been a little less late. The last one was due March 30th of this year. She failed to get it out on time. When you don't put that report out on time, the federal government can and has withheld critical funding that is coming from the state of California that affects things like disasters, wildfires, homelessness, education. There's literally billions online, and she's never gotten this report out on time. It's very, very important. And again, I go back to, I don't think she understands the depth of knowledge and skill that's required to do this job. You're talking about, if we were a country, we'd be the fourth largest economy in the world. We have a $320 billion budget, $140 billion alone to the public schools, and just filled with waste and fraud.
1: Yeah, how did that happen? I was a contractor. I made video productions for government agencies and for educational and industrial uses. back in the mid to late 70s. And back in 1978, when the Jarvis-Gann initiative first passed, which became Prop 13, everybody in the government that I was making videos for was saying, oh, my God, we're not going to have money to do anything anymore, least of all to hire you, you know, to make videos. And you know what? I voted for it anyhow because it seemed to me to be the right thing to do. And they were afraid that that was going to kill the education. And it didn't really kill the education. They found other ways to get money for education that was diverted for fraudulent uses, right? I mean, that's what we're talking about now, right?
5: Well, yeah, you know, the legal definition of fraud, there's a line there. I don't want to try to define the line.
1: Okay.
5: But I can tell you this. After Prop 13, we then had Prop 98. Prop 98, which ensures 40% of general fund revenue goes to K through 12 education, plus some property tax revenue, plus some federal revenue. So we spend this year, this fiscal year, we'll spend $140 billion on K through 12. That's $27,776 per child that's enrolled in the schools. That's immense, right? You can send your kids to a nice private Catholic school for far less than that $27,776. So the question becomes, why then is my daughter-in-law, who's a public school teacher, teaches special ed, why does she have to go out and buy her own supplies and buy a desk for her classroom? And the answer is because the way we budget is incorrect. We budget top down. What we need to do is budget bottom up. If educational outcomes are the most important, therefore the classroom's the most important, we should fund the classroom first, then we go up and fund the administrative level, then the district level. And what's happened is the legislature has put so many requirements on the district and administrative levels that have to do with what I call sensitivity training, anti-bullying, DEI, all of these things that are nice to have if you like those things. But when you reallocate your resources, your budget to those things instead of to the classroom, it's the kids that are paying the price, and that's why we're 46th out of 50 in educational outcomes.
1: Okay. Makes sense here. Whoa, there's so much that people just don't get to learn, even with all of the debates.
2: I think it should need some kind of basic education, like before, remember they say make a computer easy, so make an election easy, because had to educate the voter. Right now, they're so confused. I'm not kidding you. Everything. They just said,
1: by design, Amy.
2: By design, yeah. They're just confusing, deception. People, you know, you just decept people. They don't know what it is, you know, just too complicated. So you have to have a program like educate people, make it easy.
1: Herb, are you in a noisy place? Because we're picking up an awful lot of extraneous noise. Is that possible?
5: I'm in the back of a warehouse.
1: Oh.
5: I'm moving to the very back of the warehouse now.
1: Okay, yeah. We like to have you on. We like to have anybody on who cares to call our talk show. And it looks like Mark in Novato is a candidate for something who somehow is going to be in the next caller here. But it's amazing how extraneous noises are picked up. but yeah, Amy's on to something, and I meant to ask Ramin earlier, how come there isn't an initiative, an anti-confusion or punishment for misleading people.
2: Yeah, lawmakers.
1: Yeah.
2: They made those things.
1: How
2: really
1: come there isn't
2: misleading
1: such a thing?
0: Mm-hmm. Well, look at the ACA Act, right? What is that? American Care Act, right?
5: Affordable
0: passed
5: care
0: by Obama. What was Nancy's famous line? We don't know what's in there. Let's pass it and then figure out what's in there. So this is the general line of thinking. These are all written by lawyers who are political science majors, and they come in there and write these bills. And so, you know, just it angers me that we don't dig a little bit deeper. We have it's a right to vote, but it's also a responsibility, right? So as a responsibility, I'm becoming a reader of these bills. I'm now reading ballot measures all up and down the state trying to figure out you know, what is going on. And this is part of your responsibility, as I think as a voter, you need to kind of read things a little bit and not let these guys pull one over on us.
1: Yeah, that's nice, Ramin, but I don't think the world works that way. I mean, is it impossible, or is it not realistic for someone to write something that says thou shalt not deceive voters, mm-hmm. period, end of story?
0: Well, I would think that would be the principle of communications, right? One idea at a time. And unfortunately, these bills are not one idea at a time. They're always
5: six
0: ideas at a time,
5: guys.
0: And that's where they bury it.
1: I can't wait for Herb's simple solution. Go ahead, Herb.
5: just elect Don Wagner Secretary of State. That's it. Get a Republican in the Secretary of State position. It's the Secretary of State that allows this stuff to happen.
1: But is my idea just not plausible? Because you can't say
5: You got to get something out of a legislature that's supermajority Democrat.
1: Well, wait a minute. Isn't there an initiative? Don't we have initiative referendum and recall? I think, as from my recollection, don't we have that? Wasn't that what Prop 13 was back in 1978? Wasn't that a voter initiative? Can't we still do that?
5: Yeah. You can do voter initiatives. You need about 900,000 signatures. You need massive funding to make that happen. We have two, right? We have Say Prop 13, and we have voter ID on the ballot this time. So you're looking at 2 years out, voter initiative to get plain language. I think it's a great idea.
1: And if the legislature were to flip in California, I'm not holding my breath, but Amy tells me it's a real possibility now. Really, Amy? Really?
2: I hope not.
1: Okay. Well, you hope not. You hope so. You hope
2: I
1: so.
2: I hope so, yeah.
1: Right. But anyhow, it would be a lot quicker if the legislature would do it than waiting around for the initiative process, I think is what Herb was saying here, right?
5: Exactly right, yeah.
1: Okay. So let's see. We've got 2.5 minutes. We got 2 minutes left in this hour. We want to take Herb up on his twofer offer, but we'd be stupid to do it now because the alligator is going to get us in about 2 minutes. So we should just finish up the next couple minutes, and then do the twofer at the beginning of next hour. Okay.
5: Okay. Yeah. I'll give her the same number or give her my phone. She'll call in. But hey, everybody, please check out my website at herbmorgan.com. It's very expensive to run a statewide campaign. We're going to fix California, but we need your help.
1: Yeah. So happy you called in, Herb, and all the best to you. Okay. For sure.
0: And also, Herb and I went to the border. We can talk about that at the top of the hour. But we went to the border. I saw some things that are just insane. I never thought I'd see in my life. But some unexpected consequences of what the open border is costing us as taxpayers, which is very interesting.
1: Oh,
0: so
1: yeah, we got to hear that. We got to hear that. So, so wait a second. So are we going to have the twofer, or are we going to have that at the top of the hour?
0: Let's start off with Sonia Shaw, because here's the other thing, I think. Sonia Shaw is running for the superintendent of schools. And I don't know if you've seen her or not, but check her out. They call her Mama Bear. And how she got involved was she wanted to stop this boys changing in the school bathrooms with the girls. So that was one of the big things that she came on. And then she started digging into the school books and what we're allowing our students to read and essentially...
6: News this hour from Town Hall. I'm Jason Walker. Very rare moment of total agreement in the United States Senate.
7: Senators have unanimously approved a resolution to withhold their own pay during government shutdowns. It's set to take effect the day after the November 3rd general election. Lawmakers say the measure will discourage future funding standoffs after a series of record-breaking shutdowns used by Democrats in an effort to extend Obamacare and to oppose funding for the Department of Homeland Security's enforcement of immigration laws. Bob Agner reporting.
6: President Trump insistent U.S.-Chinese relations are good and getting better, despite a few differences on some key issues. And Chinese President Xi Jinping says he hopes the two superpowers can be partners, not rivals. President Trump returns home later Friday. A potential change in the retirement age of U.S. Capitol police officers. Here's Lisa Dwyer with that story.
8: Lawmakers are working to raise the retirement age for U.S. Capitol police officers as lawmakers face rising threats and as the Capitol Police Department struggles to recruit and retain enough officers. Legislation passed unanimously by the Senate would allow Capitol police officers to apply to extend their service until age 62, while a bill passed by the House earlier this year would allow them to serve until age 65. Nearly 60 sworn officers are already working on a retirement waiver, more than double the size of a typical recruitment class. I'm Lisa Dwyer.
6: Honda says it racked up a full year loss for the first time ever, dumping $2.7 billion in the last fiscal year due to a costly electric vehicle strategy. Japanese automaker abandoned many of its plans for the EV model, something an official says they wish now they hadn't done. More on these stories, townhall.com.
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6: It has been said Texas will become the most populated state in America within a few years. What used to be simple farmland north of Dallas is now made up of rapidly growing cities. Marcela Sanchez reports.
10: Data released by the U.S. Census Bureau shows small cities in big Texas metro areas were the fastest growing in the U.S. last year. Selena, Princeton, Melissa, and Anna were ranked 1, 3, 4, and 5. All are in the Dallas-Fort Worth area. Fulshear near Houston ranked second. These cities saw growth rates from nearly 15 to 25%. Texas cities like Fort Worth and Austin also saw significant population gains. Meanwhile, 29 Palms, California, and Key West, Florida experienced the highest rates of population losses. I'm Marcela Sanchez.
6: Breaking news and analysis, townhall.com. All four people on board a small medical plane have been killed when the aircraft went down in New Mexico. Lincoln County officials say the victims were well known in the community.
11: Heartfelt condolences. These were our friends and neighbors. This was a local crew. This one hits home, especially with first responders.
6: Spokesman Jason Burns adding the crash started a wildfire.
11: We do have aerial assets in the area, and as well as the U.S. Forest Service and State Forestry up there trying to engage and contain this fire.
6: And he adds the cause of that crash now under investigation. Attorneys for Elon Musk and OpenAI making final arguments in the landmark trial whose outcome could shape the future of artificial intelligence. Musk was a co-founder of OpenAI. His suit accused Sam Altman and his top deputy of shifting into a money-making mode behind his back. More on these stories, townhall.com.
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15: Oh, hello, darling. 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

0: Well, it's only about 2.5 weeks or so before the election.
1: Yeah, we're running out of time.
0: Yeah, exactly.
1: Hurry up.

0: Ramin from Ramin Real Talk is back here with us, co-hosting.
1: Hello.
0: Hey, how you doing, Ramin? And we awesome. Also have Herb Morgan, who is running for controller of California. And a lot of people don't realize what an important position
2: controller
0: this thing is.
2: Uh-huh.
0: Yeah, and we'll have another candidate, it looks like, Mark in Nevada. We'll find out more about Mark in just a little bit. But, Ramin, we were going to have it's the twofer with Herb,
2: Sony.
0: Right? But I don't see any additional caller. Is Herb going to pass the phone to the twofer person here?
1: I
0: Sonia?
1: Believe he will. I'll have Narika, my wife, text him and make sure he gets Sonia on here. But I think that's an important position to talk about with the superintendent schools. That's a local thing, so we should definitely talk about that.
0: Okay. Now, Herb, I'm bringing Herb back on now. Okay, Herb, you there?
3: Herbie is in the house.
0: Okay, Herbie, we'll lock you in here. Okay, so Ramin, you take over. Okay, you decide
3: sure.
0: what we talk about here, first right. and second and so forth. Go ahead,
1: mm-hmm. Herb. Well, let's talk about the border real quick. Herb and I visited the border recently. So there's a couple of angles here on the border. So, okay, everybody's very much into compassion and letting people come to the United States, and that's a great thing. I think that's a wonderful thing. However, I'm also in the boat of, hey, man, wait your turn. So I had to wait my turn. My wife waited her turn. My grandma waited her turn in Greece, actually, for 8 years before she got let into the country. So, okay, fine. America's the greatest place on earth. We know that because everybody wants to come here. But wait your turn. Okay, fine. Let's talk about not waiting your turn and what happens to those people who come here and use the services that you and I are paying for. Now, I'm also all about compassion, right? I think that's a great thing. We should definitely help people who are in need, and I'm all for that. I love that, okay? Help you get a leg up on society and then get you started and kick you off the system. That's awesome. However, let's talk about when people come here, a typical thing is even from Mexico, from let's say India even, from any other country you want, why are you coming here for a better life? Okay, cool. You want a great job? Yes, I'll get it. I think a great job. And you're probably going to live in a one-bedroom apartment or share a studio with six other guys. I don't care what it is. But you're trying to hustle, and you're making some money. And what do you do with that money? Well, typically, new immigrants are going to send some money back home. Why? Because a dollar is worth a lot more there than it is here. So if I make $1,000, I'll send $400 back to my mom in Iran, let's say, or my, you know, my grandma in India or somebody in Mexico. That's awesome. But those are called remittances. Okay. So that's money that leaves the state. Number one. Number two, I'm living in my, with my six other roommates in my studio, but I'm also on government services, which means I'm taking up resources from the emergency rooms. I'm doing air quotes because that's what's happening, right? I'm taking money away from emergency rooms, from the school system, because now my undocumented child is here in a school, taking away resources from people who are paying into it, like you and me. So that becomes an issue, too. But Herb has a really great grip on the numbers of dollars that are, first of all, being spent by us, number two, being taken away from us, and number three, being sent overseas. So, Herb, what do you want to talk about? Do you want to talk about remittances, which is the money I'm sending overseas first?
3: Well, sure, we can talk about it. I mean, look, on the one hand, you know, we're a free society. Anybody can do anything they want with their money, right? You can,
1: right.
3: You can blow it on a new car, you can invest it in the stock market, and you can send it to your grandmother in another country. That's your personal freedom. But when people come here illegally, and we've got two sets of costs, right? The first cost is their impact on our infrastructure, right? When you build a new house, we charge impact fees. But when you show up in a country illegally and you're not properly screened for health and other things, there's also an impact on police services, on educational services, all, you know, health, food, you name it. All of this is an impact. And it costs Californians net about $55 billion a year. So there's about an $85 billion hit, but they pay about $30 billion in taxes, so it's about a $55 billion impact. That's number one. That's a negative economic impact to the state of California.
1: So that's a billion with a B, right?
3: Those are billions with a B. These are really what we call big numbers. That's an official mathematical calculation, big numbers.
1: Okay.
3: So then you move on to the second part, and you say, well, if collectively in the United States, some people here illegally, when they work, they're, you know, helping their families, they want to send money back home, does that actually have an impact on you and me and everybody else on our economy? Well, our economy is what's called a fractional reserve banking system, and we count on something called the velocity of money, and we count on money circulating and recirculating through our economy. I got up this morning, I went to breakfast, I ordered huevos rancheros. My money went to the restaurant owner. That owner is going to in turn pay his mortgage, or the rent, and then his rent gets, that guy pays. And so it's, the money goes through the system. When you inject money into the system, it's called economic stimulus. When you pull money out of the system, it's the opposite of a stimulus, right? It's a detriment. So when you send $200 billion a year abroad, that has a negative impact on the economy. For example, to put it in perspective, when we hit the global financial crisis and we announced our first round of fiscal stimulus in 2008, the number, which was considered absolutely massive, was $150 billion. That's the first one that President Bush signed to try to stimulate our way out of what was about to become a depression from the global financial crisis. Okay. So $200 billion a year going out is a significant drain on the American economy.
1: All right, let's take that down to my level. What does that mean for me? As me paying a tax, how much am I paying per person?
3: Well, you and I were doing this the other day when I saw you. I can't remember the exact numbers, but, you know, there's, what is there, 350 million people in the U.S., and 200 billion goes out, but you have to then calculate the multiplier effect of that 200 billion. If that right. 200 billion would have circulated, let's call it four times in the economy, that's 800 billion, it could be up to 800 billion in GDP. And the velocity of money in the economy changes over time. It has to do with people's attitudes towards the economy. If people are scared, then the velocity of money goes down, and a recession could be a self-fulfilling prophecy. Because we're scared, we hide the money, we don't spend the money. If we're overly confident, which is why politicians are always talking it up, they want you to be confident. The more confident you are, the more you'll spend your money. The more you spend your money, the more times it circulates the economy, creates more jobs, creates more tax revenue. It's a virtuous cycle when money is spent. You're actually, it's almost like you're doing charity work when you spend your money, because it really helps everybody.
1: Exactly. And we were talking about it's costing me about $100 a month, and me and my wife combine about $200 a month in all these undocumented payments that I'm making, basically, to the system to help these undocumented immigrants come across the border. So about $2,400 per, you know, couple, roughly, which is a lot of money. So the $2,400 is a car payment. It's braces. It's a vacation to Disneyland that you haven't taken for 7 years because you can't afford it anymore. Just these small, what do you call it, small cuts that they take across the board. It's a death by a thousand cuts, essentially, is what it is. And I'm sure your listeners are also having the same impact I am. I don't go out to eat as often as I used to. I think about trips if I want to take them. I think about what gifts I'm buying a person when I want to go to their house. These are things that are impacting my regular way of life. And this is money that's just being thrown to the curb. But we need to start thinking about putting that back in our pockets.
3: Yeah, you really do. There's a major, major financial impact, and of course, there's the human impact of illegal immigration. It's very significant on the people themselves. You know, we sort of put them into these buckets, right? Oh, they're coming here for a better way of life, and that's certainly true for some. Others are coming for nefarious purposes, and many others, this is the worst of all, are being forced to come here. They're being trafficked here, oftentimes for the worst possible reason, sex trafficking.
1: Yeah, yeah. And we saw a lot of evidence of that on the border as well. And something, Michael, I don't know if you realize it or not, but the people that we saw coming across, the people that we were interviewing at the border, they lived there. It was kind of a shocking story for me to hear. We saw boxes and boxes. These are 20-gallon plastic boxes, and the kind of boxes you have in your garage for moving, essentially, right? These were boxes, six or seven of them, filled to the brim with passports. With IDs,
0: really?
1: With travel
0: wow.
1: documents.
3: I have to correct you.
1: You can't show them on the radio, go ahead.
3: Well, I was going to correct you on one thing. We saw six or seven, and I said, wow, this is so many. And if you remember, our host said, I have an entire shed full of these in addition to the ones you see here.
1: So
3: what happens is folks are either voluntarily or trafficked across the border. The cartel has built very extensive watchtowers on the other side to see where our officers are. They bring them either under or over or around the wall. Once they get in, the first thing they do is they shed all of their documentation, all their identification, their travel itineraries. And that's what you and I saw, boxes and boxes of it. And you think, oh, they're mostly from Mexico, we border Mexico. Well, they're not. It's called OTM, other than Mexico, and the majority are not. We talked to an individual on the U.S. side, a citizen. He lived in a little trailer about 100 yards from the fence, and he was telling us that there were weeks and weeks and weeks where it was day after day after day, waves of 50, 80, 100 people, 7, 8, 10, 15 times a day coming over, dropping the passports, and they were not from Mexico. They were from China. He said there was months where they were from China. Military-aged males, he said, India, Pakistan, Uzbekistan, and places all over Africa, Central America, South America, Europe. There was Irish passports in the desert. So this is not confined to somebody just coming over for a little bit better way of life.
0: Amy's nodding her head during
2: this. I just want to ask, have anybody from China? Because I know they have those coyote group. They pay lots of money, people from China. You know, those labor. They want to say, oh, you go to U.S., you make money, you get a good job or whatever it is. They pay like a $6,000-$7,000. To get to the whatever, go through different channel to Mexico, then cross the border. That's why
1: I just sent Michael some videos and some pictures from the border that we took. Chinese thing that you're talking about, I'm showing you suitcases of money in that video I just sent you. Wow. These were taken off these people's phones, and they dropped their phones at the border too, and they crush them with their foot. But the guy we went with, Corey Gattereau, he's actually managed to put a USB jack inside these phones and take out the pictures, and some of the images I'm showing you are from there. But another thing is, we talked to a guy at the border named Kai. He lives right there, and he says, you know, they would bring these avocado trucks, you know, the ones with the wood sides, basically, full of people, so 100 people at a time. And then some of them would, you know, they would surround the border patrol cars because they want to get, you know, processed, essentially. What happens when a border patrol gets them is they get processed, thrown onto a white bus, and then go to an immigration center and allowed to stay in the U.S. under their immigration laws until they get a court hearing. Mm-hmm. But then a lot of others, he'd say, after five or six trucks, one truck would come through with 100, 150 people on there, and they'd all be Chinese. And the Chinese wouldn't go to the border processing centers. They'd go to the highway, which is right down the street, and they'd get picked up by a couple of vehicles, and they would go on their way. And he said something else which is interesting to me. You see Middle Easterners coming to another section, and they wouldn't go to the border patrol guys. They'd go to the left on the other side and get picked up by other cars. So, you know, if you want to put your Tom Clancy hat on and say, oh, well, this is, you know, suspicious activity. Hell yeah, there's suspicious activity. One other thing that I thought was really amazing, there's a huge power plant there right on the border. It's like it takes acres and acres of land over there. This provides power to the greater San Diego area, which is a part of the grid for the Western United States. One Mylar balloon, blanket that you have for the emergency services thrown in the right place in that area can take down power for a few days. One thing that Corey said was we found a couple of Chinese passports right next to that power plant. Who are these Chinese guys? Well, they were people that were working for the Chinese power companies, okay? And so it's interesting. And, you know, people are saying, oh, how do you know that? Well, on every single passport is a stamp of entry, stamp of exit, so forth and so on. What Corey was doing was showing us the path of travel. So we saw a Turkish guy who went from Turkey to Tehran and then went to Singapore for 2 days. Came back to Tehran, came back to Turkey. I think he went to somewhere in Spain, then went to Mexico, and then came across the border, and there's his passport. So, you know, these are not normal refugees coming across for a better way of life or whatever it is, right? These are actually people, I think, that want to do us harm, and that's a whole different angle. It's not even a financial angle at that point. It's like an angle of, what are these guys doing here? Why are Chinese power plant employees looking at the San Diego power grid? What's going on? You know, these are just questions that come to mind, right?
0: Yeah. Ramin, I forwarded all five of your videos to Amy, so she has them now, and we'll review them. Let's put Herb on hold here for a minute and go to Mark in Novato, who's been waiting for a long time, and see what Mark has. Mark, welcome to KSCO on the Saturday special with Ramin and Amy and MZ. You're on the air.
4: Good afternoon.
0: Hi, Mark. So it says candidate for... Bleh.
4: I am a candidate for Board of Equalization for District 2. Okay? I am based out of Marin. However, I know this territory very well because I've been with the federal government for the last couple decades. I've worked in the SBA Los Angeles office covering Ventura and Santa Barbara, and I worked in the San Francisco district office. I am the subject matter expert for federal government issues for the North State. We funded all the business centers. So I've taken on this position because I took a federal buyout last year, and I want to make a difference to handle the fraud that's going on here in California. I've worked with thousands of businesses that have had to deal with the Franchise Tax Board. It is so challenging. And I also just want to speak. I have personally met Herb Morgan and had the privilege to speak with him personally. I know he may be a humble man, but this guy, Herb Morgan, is wicked smart. We must have Herb Morgan as controller of this state. He had a company that he formed, and he sold it to Howard Lutnick, who is the secretary of the Department of Commerce. I have personally worked in Washington, D.C. at Department of Commerce. My office was on the sixth floor. I worked back there when Pritzker was the Commerce Secretary. I'm also a former White House appointee for an executive order, and I personally was involved in high-speed rail back in 2012. One of my assignments from the White House was to get high-speed rail off to a good start. I did a great job. I was involved in the first joint venture, which was Tudor Perini. At the time, it was $34 billion. And now high-speed rail is, I don't know, it's different numbers, from $126 billion up to $200 billion. And that's why, again, I want to don't forget to vote for Mark McComas, markmcomas.com. But I tell you what, we need Herb Morgan. We need Michael Gates. If the Morgan and Gates and Associates team can get in California, and also don't maybe I can be one of the associates and carry their briefcases. But the thing is, we must handle the fraud. Yeah.
1: Mark, you're running for Board of Equalization. A lot of people don't understand who the Board of Equalization is. If you own a business, you probably know who the Board of Equalization is. Can you talk about that position real quick? Like, what does a Board of Equalization do in California?
4: Absolutely. Great question, Ramin. Thank you so much. The Board of Equalization is basically the Franchise Tax Board. It handles issues with power, with public utilities, PG&E. It handles insurers.
1: Mark, one thing, man. Please don't use bad words. Don't say PG&E on the air like that. Don't say PUC. Those are very, very bad words.
4: Well, in the feds, we have acronyms. I guess I can't say the real acronym, so I'll be a gentleman. Use my Dale Carnegie skills. But listen, folks, there is a

0: And that's another problem with California. They don't want people that are accountable, that have integrity, to go to Sacramento. Also, one
1: why
0: more
1: would
0: thing
1: we want that?
0: Border,
1: we want to keep the grift going. We don't want that, man.
0: No, well, no, and I mean, I tell you what, here's another thing that I'm about, and also a lot of these other awesome candidates that we have on the conservative side, on the red team, we want to change fraud to fiduciary. We want to move slick talk to straight talk. We want to take from consensus, chaos and nonsense to common sense. That's the bottom line, period, full
1: common
0: stop.
1: Common sense is great. So, Mark, what does the Board of Equalization, what would you do, and can you break that down? What does the Board of Equalization do, and how would somebody who's elected to that position affect any change in how California conducts its taxes or whatever it is that you guys do?
0: Well, first of all, again, in the feds, we had acronyms for everything. So I'm going to start out with two of them here, FAIR and BIT. Fairness, accountability, integrity, and respect for the taxpayers of this state that pay the bills. VIT, very important taxpayers. Listen, folks, you would not run your kitchen table or your office bills like Sacramento has run this for 15 years. I have also seen personally with my own eyes, I saw the PPP fraud live. I've seen federal contracting fraud. And I've dealt with all these folks in Sacramento for years, too, because I've seen how the money flows from D.C. to Sacramento and gets dispersed to. And everybody, if you could grab a pen, take some notes here. When the money goes out to 501c3s, NGOs, and nonprofits, you've got a real problem. And again, let me swing back to Mr. Morgan. The California Constitution gives the controller of California almost more power than the government. When Herb Morgan is elected on day one, he can get in his office and he can call down, he can call out and say, hey, I want the financials on the high-speed rail. I want the financials from Cal Poly Humboldt, where they're using the nonprofits to scam tax dollars, to use it for improper programs. It's being used for DEI programs, illegal alien services, housing, paying for college tuitions. We need to stop this. So swinging back to what another thing I would do at the Board of Equalization is, and I've personally dealt with thousands of businesses. I also had a portfolio of companies, and by the way, a number of them also left. They went out to Texas, Nevada, Florida, Tennessee, states that have no state taxes. We're losing a ton of people. U-Haul rentals right now are 10x leaving this state. And they're not coming back, folks. I actually know one of the dealerships. I live in Novato in Marin County, so I know one of the guys that runs one of the dealerships. They have to pay people to bring the U-Hauls, drive them back to California. Okay? That is crazy. One thing specifically I would do on the Board of Equalization is I would extend, when you get a franchise letter, when you get a franchise tax letter, it gives you 30 days to appeal. That is completely unfair. We need to respect our small businesses. We must support our small businesses. And that's another thing I would also address maybe with the other leaders that are going to get elected is the state also has a small business program called GoBiz that really doesn't do anything for small businesses. It's a lot of people that are a lot of involved in fluff, going out and going to events and then not really doing anything. We need to extend that 30 days and give people more time. Put yourself in a small business position. Folks, I'm an expert on small business. I've worked in four different cities for a small business, Los Angeles, Fresno, Sacramento, and San Francisco.
1: Wow.
0: 98% of small businesses in this state are less than five people. Some of them are sole proprietorships. Okay? Ramin, I believe you're a mortgage broker, right?
1: Yeah.
0: So, you know, listen, if you get a letter and you have 30 days to respond, let's also say you're in a seasonal business. Maybe you're in a holiday business or something.

0: like that. That is completely unfair. And also, a majority of legislators, and again, I've walked the halls there in Sacramento personally. Hardly anybody is has ever been a small business owner. Have they ever had to meet a payroll? Have they ever had to deal with HR? Have they ever had to, you know, deal with the accounting issues? No.
1: Yeah. You know what I always say is all the people in Sacramento are the guys who signed the backup checks. They've never signed the front of checks, so they don't understand what it means to have a business and what problems a small business has to go through.
0: Yeah. Yeah, listen, and that's why I'm so passionate about taking this step on. Really, I'm not a politician. I'm a public servant. I have served people. I don't care if you're on the Dem team, the Rep team, the Green team, the Magenta team. I don't care. I'm going to serve you. You call me. I'm not going to judge you on the color of your hair, the color of your skin. Listen, I'm here to serve. And
1: Mark,
0: that's why I want... Go ahead.
1: There's a bunch of districts for this BOE, Board of Equalization, as they call it. So tell us how that works. I think there's four districts, right, in California?
0: Right. Yes, sir. There's four districts, and right now the Dems run them 4-0. Okay. There's a guy named Ted Gaines who was the chair. He's stepping away. He was Republican. But okay. The districts are broken down. My district is District 2. It's from the Oregon border to Ventura. Then you have a District 1. Yes. It's actually a funny little story. I live in Marin County, which is 350 miles to the north Oregon border and 350 miles to the Ventura Highway, just like the Eagles song. And my point here is it's massive. I'm actually going to speak in Alameda today. I've got a candidate for him. And then this week, I'm heading up to Mendocino County, Eureka, Crescent City, Del Norte County, Trinity County. I'm going to physically be in all 19 counties.
1: Wow. Good for you.
0: Let me continue to answer this.
1: Yeah,
0: there's a great candidate running in BOE, Business Board of Equalization, District 1. Her name is Shannon Grove. Please.
1: Okay. What is District 1? How does that work? Is that also a sliver along the coast or something? How does that work?
0: It's basically the right side, Ramin, from up there, Glenn County, Lassen County, all the way up north Oregon border, down to the Central Valley.
1: Okay? Wow. Okay, so they're slivers of California, basically, right? So you're all the way coastal.
0: They're broken up.
1: She's intercoastal. Okay.
0: Yeah, and so it's approximately 10 million people per district.
1: Got it.
0: So, again, if you please take notes, Shannon Grove, awesome candidate.
1: Also, and then what's the third and fourth district? How does that work?
0: Well, you know, let me take 1 minute here, too. Please pull out your pen. My Instagram account is VoteMcComas2026. My website is markmcomas.com. And on District 2, unfortunately, I'm the last bubble. So hit that last bubble under the Board of Equalization. I'm all the way at the bottom. Mark McComas, small business advocate.
1: Okay. I'll make sure I get you on my guide, too. Okay.
0: Thank you. I've also been endorsed by the American Independent Party. I have the Santa Cruz County endorsement, Napa County, Sonoma County, Marin County. I'm going to be getting Contra Costa, Alameda, Mendocino, and Del Norte counties. So I'm going to be having half of the endorsements of my territory.
2: When you say, this is Michael here, Mark.
0: Yeah.
2: When you say you have the endorsements of this county, we're in Santa Cruz County. That's where KSCO is based. That's our city of license,
0: right.
2: Santa Cruz. Who endorses you here? Is the Board of Supervisors? Who are you talking about?
0: Great question. What I'm referring to, and let me clarify this, it's the Republican Central Committee.
2: Oh.
0: It's headed by really a strong, passionate Mike Lelier down there. I got endorsed by them about a month ago. Okay? So it's the committees in those counties. Okay? That's what I mean by that.
2: All right. Another quick question here before I Ramin's on a roll here. He's asking all the great questions here, but there's one really important question that I need to know the answer of now.
0: Yes, sir.
2: This election, which is coming up first week of June, is this going to be Will we know for sure the results for the Board of Equalization, or is this going to go through to November no matter what?
0: Another great question. The primary is June 2nd. Again, maybe a little shameless plug here. My birthday is June 2nd, so please vote Mark McComas, markmccomas.com. Okay? So the top Republican will be selected, and there's four Republicans, and then there's two Democrats. So there will be a primary, and then the top Republican and Democrat will go on to November.
2: Okay, so for sure that there's good 6 months still to go before we know the answer, because before we know whether you're going to be on the Board of Equalization. Also, one more hopefully great question. You said the Board of Equalization is essentially the Franchise Tax Board. What is the difference?
0: Well, it oversees tax policy. One more thing I did not mention, it also works with the assessor's office of all 58 counties on fair tax policy. And again, in my unofficial poll taking over the last couple years of leading up to this decision to run for this position is, if you're in a coffee shop or a seminar or in a speaking, you ask anybody, have your tax dollars been handled properly? Reversely, nobody ever raises their hand, and there's a collective sigh, like, oh God, no. And that's why we need candidates. Again, Herb Morgan. Let me also give you something else on Herb. I tell you what. Again, I've been able to personally had the privilege to speak with him. I saw him down in San Diego, and he's been up here speaking in San Francisco and Nevada, doing a great job. Please make a note to Google radical transparency in California state finance. Herb has written a white paper. It's about real-time transparency, okay? That's a word that you really don't hear in Sacramento, okay? They don't like that word. An example is this recent Nick Shirley Act. I mean, Mia Bonta, who's the wife of Attorney General Rob Bonta, has come out with Assembly Bill 2624 to put people like Nick Shirley, fine him, and even put him in jail. I mean, is that crazy or what? So, again, that's why I'm talking. We need real talk. We need accountability. We need it now. And that's where Herb Morgan with the California Constitution – you know what? And here, I've learned so much from him, too. I'm really grateful he's taken the time just to talk to me. I'm a regular guy. But, folks, 6 years ago, the California state budget was $180 billion, folks. Can anybody guess what the budget's coming up now, this year? $325 billion. So I ask your listeners, have your services doubled? I mean, that's like almost a joke. And so please, folks, please get out there, get educated. Please, another take. Take a note of the billionaire's tax, of the billionaire's bill that's coming up. Please go to page 26 of that. You know, they want to tax all these billionaires. Folks, the billionaires have left. Again, and they've all taken the U-Hauls with them. There is no downside protection in the language of that billionaire's tax. So, also, 100%. I've got to share something else. Go ahead.
1: No, I was going to say, you guys out there listening, get on your phones. 831-479-1080. Call in. I want to hear your questions. And, Mark, thank you for coming on. You forgot to tell me District 3 and 4. What is District 3 and 4? If you can get that real quick, what is that?
0: Basically, a lot of people may not know this, but Los Angeles is 10 million people. So that's its own district. Los Angeles County is bigger than most states, and then you have District 4. One more important piece here, and another huge endorsement that I've been given, is I've been given the endorsement from Ramin Real Talk. That's a big deal. So, hey, right, before I go, also, I want to say something real quick on the Sonia Shaw election. Listen, Sonia Shaw, one thing, is a really neat thing here. If she can get 51%, she can win this thing outright without spending tax dollars and then help the other conservatives get elected. So, hey, listen.
1: So that's a special thing, actually, by the way. My pleasure, Mark. So that's a special thing about California elections, by the way. She is not a constitutional position. And I believe any non-constitutional position, if you get 51% of the vote, you automatically move on to the November ballot no matter what. So it doesn't matter for a jungle primary for her. However, everybody else in the top of the constitutional stuff, that matters. So the governor, the lieutenant governor, the treasurer, the controller, those guys, they all have to gun down to two primary positions, and then we get to vote on those guys in November. Michael, one other thing I want to talk about, a lot of people on my comment about, how come the voter ID is not on there? How come the billionaire's tax is not on there? How come the other one, Prop 13, Save Prop 13 is not on there? Those are citizen ballot issues. So what happens is, if we get 854,000 people to say, yes, I want this on the ballot, that goes on the ballot in November. Those issues are not on your current ballot. However, let me give you the mechanics of that one. It's interesting, too. A lot of bonds, a lot of taxes, a lot of special assessments are on your ballot. My general rule of thumb for your ballot guide right now is vote no on anything that requires to put one finger in your pocket. Vote no. So in Santa Clara County, we have A, B, C, and D. All those are going to be no's, from 100% from my perspective. And again, I told you about that ballot measure in Oakland where they're saying, hey, we'll give businesses under $1 million income a break for taxes. I don't like the back end of that deal where the city council can go back with a two-thirds vote and change the requirements. So I'm always now looking at who made the bill, who put the stuff on the ballot, and why are they doing it? And unfortunately, Oakland has been losing money. So you want to trust the guys who've been losing money left and right for the past 10 years with the ruling of who gets in, who gets out. So I don't like that. Does that make sense, Michael?
2: That makes all the sense in the world. Yeah, so Ramin, I told you, you're the boss. You put out a call for people to call in. There's nobody calling in. That scares the hell out of me.
1: You guys.
2: That scares the hell out of me. Nobody's calling 831-479-1080.
3: They listen.
2: Oh, well, that's what I hope is the case. Yes, I hope that they're riveted and listening instead of maybe we bored the hell out of them and all of the audience is gone.
3: They never heard
2: that scares the hell out of me.
3: I never heard
2: of the thought of that. I should just retire. Well, forget about
1: No, don't retire. We need you, Michael. Okay. We need your voice.
2: Okay. Well, I'm still not seeing anybody calling. And I don't want any lunatics to call. I want real people to call. Okay?
1: Yeah. And actually, while we're on this topic here, let's talk about veterans for a second. I know there's a lot of vets in your area, and actually a lot of guys who are Air Force guys. I want Air Force and Navy people. I want anybody in an airplane. I want to hear your voice right now, okay? So there's a lot of stuff going on with airplanes these days. But I was in San Diego at a Veterans Association thing, and they're starting a new program to help veterans to become normal again. I met a lot of SEAL Team 6 guys. Oh, my God, that was kind of crazy. So are we at the top of the hour?
2: No, we got 15 minutes.
1: Okay, gotcha. So, yeah, I met a lot of veterans. And, you know, instead of my money going to help a lot of people who are the first-timers in this country, I'd like my money to go to help these veterans. I don't want to see any homeless veterans. I don't want to – that shouldn't even be an issue. Homeless veterans doesn't mean anything. It shouldn't mean – it should be not a thing. No veteran who served this country should not be – should be homeless or should have any need of services. I think a lot of our money should be going to veterans. I don't know if that's a thing your listeners are about or not, but that's one of the things I really would like to change in California is more money going towards our veterans who have served our country, and I love that they have. And it's just so exciting to talk to people who have been in the military. I think they're a special breed of people, and I love them.
2: Ditto. Now, who can argue with that?
0: Ramin, this is Mark.
1: Hey, Mark.
0: Yeah. Listen, hey, let me talk about veterans, too. I'm here in San Francisco, and for 20 years, I've seen all these vets laying out on the street. You know, we want to talk about everybody's American dream just coming to this country. How about we don't forget the American vets that have created our freedom? They still are entitled to the American dream, too. So
1: I agree.
0: Support the vets. Also, another step that I think is going on, too, with the new administration in D.C. is doing what's called operations oversight for veterans with the dollars that are coming out. We must take care of our vets. Thank you, Mike. Gotcha. Thank Ramin. Thank you.
1: Thank you, Mike. Thank you, Mark. Appreciate you, man. Hey, yeah. I think we got Corey Gattereau on the line. Are we able to put him through?
2: Yeah, we are. Hold on a second. Right now, 3, 2, 1. Corey, you're on KSCO with Ramin and Amy and MZ.
1: Corey.
3: Hey, thanks for having me. Hey, what's up, Ramin? How are you?
1: What's shaking, man? How are you?
3: Good. Well, I know you want to talk about the border, but let's talk about the veterans thing for a second, if we can.
1: Let's do that. So by the way, who are you, Corey? Tell everybody who you are. Nobody knows what's going on here. So Corey Gattereau, this is the Corey Goat. This is the guy that took me on a tour of the border. And is that the Trump wall, Corey? He was going to throw me out of the car if I asked him if that's the wall again.
3: every time we would drive past the border wall, Robin would go, "Is that the border wall?" I'm like, about the 100th time, I said, "Ramin, I'm going to throw you out of this truck if you ask me if that's the wall again."
1: Okay. So Corey, what's going on with veterans? Please, and also, Corey is a veteran, Army vet. Let's go.
3: I am. So, okay, I'll introduce myself real quick. I'm the president and founder of the GOAT Initiative. We're a 501c3 in San Diego. We're dedicated to border security, intelligence gathering, and combating human trafficking along the U.S.-Mexico border. This all started because we watched people, hundreds of thousands of people, come through our backyards out here in rural San Diego. So let me shift over to the veterans thing real quick. I heard you talking about that just briefly. I am a veteran. I qualify for the Mission Care Act because of where I live. I'm outside the limit, but because of the long drive time that I have. I've been trying to get a VA appointment for the last 6 months just to get into the Mission Care Act. And so then I finally got in. It took forever. I'm in. It's working. But now I'm trying to do dental. And dental's a whole other beast. It is, in order to qualify for the Mission Care Act, because of where I live, you have to go in to the VA dentists for them to approve you. But then you're only approved up to a certain amount. It's just a disaster. Just let me go see a damn doctor. Should be that simple.
1: Wow. So, Corey, I think you should go across the border and throw your passport on there and come in illegally, and I'll get you some dental care.
3: So what's funny about that, and it's so true, because where we live, many people do that. Before I started working on the border and became a little bit of a target, I would go pick up my asthma inhalers in Tecate.
1: Wow.
3: So as a veteran, a disabled veteran. So it's just frustrating. We don't have the access to the health care that everyone assumes we do.
1: Corey, tell me about what we saw at the border. So I don't think people believe me when I say about that whole transformer thing. Tell me about the Chinese passports you saw by that whole power plant area in San Diego. Tell us, describe that power plant for our viewers or listeners.
3: So that is that's out near the Hakumba border crossing. And it's kind of hard to explain, but it's a power structure that in San Diego County that goes to, you're looking at it and you're like, wait, those lines go over to Mexico. That doesn't make much sense. And I think you hit on that a little bit, Ramin. But the other part about that is right there is where there's the end of wall, meaning the wall stops, the border wall just stops. There's about 15 miles in San Diego County alone of no border wall. You can drive your car right through. Some places there's barbed wire fence. Some places there's just nothing. You could literally drive through. And they do nearly every day. That still, people in San Diego don't know that. So I'm sure people where you're at don't know that. Yeah. This area was wall where people, I mean, hundreds of thousands of special interest aliens. So special interest aliens are SIAs, are people from countries that we don't get along with or they don't get along with us. So Pakistan, Afghanistan, Iran, North Korea, China. Hundreds of thousands of Chinese people came through right next to that power facility. if that were to be knocked out, let's say in the summertime here when we have the brownouts and that kind of stuff, if that were to be knocked out, it would cause a strain on the other power facilities in the county, which is also where one of the biggest military bases in the entire world is, San Diego.
0: Yeah.
3: Military cities, not bases. It would be a cascading effect that would be just god-awful. And how long were we out there, Ramin, before anyone came up and said something to us?
1: We were out for a long time. I mean, 3 hours, 4 hours, something like that?
3: Yep. So I will not knock the Trump administration by saying that the border is not better. It is exponentially better. But I use this analogy, especially here in California. So gas was $2 back in the day, and then it went up to $6, and everyone lost their mind. But then it went back to $4, and people were happy. No, it should be $2. You shouldn't be happy at $4.
1: Yeah, exactly.
3: Just like the border. You shouldn't be happy if people are still coming through.
1: Exactly. And one other thing that was really hit me was the rape trees and the condoms. So you said a stat that was kind of shocked me a lot. These people are paying to come across the border $7,000 or $8,000, up to $10,000 to come across, or were. And now I think it's up to $40,000. So if I want to come across the border, I'm going to go to Mexico, pay somebody $40,000 to come across the border. And if I'm a woman, they're going to give me a pack of condoms. Why do they give me a pack of condoms?
3: Yeah, and or birth control. Because they know that 8 out of 10 women, some studies are saying 8 out of 10, some are saying 6 out of 10. 1 out of 10 is too many. But 8 out of 10 women are getting sexually assaulted on their trip here to the United States through the illegal channels.
1: So on their way over here, I paid $40,000 to get here. I'm getting birth control and condoms, so I hopefully don't get a disease. And there's these trees out there with bras and panties and stuff. It's just sad to see. I never thought I'd see something like this, but I saw it. It's insane with my own eyes. So it's not like something that, I saw it in a video online. I don't believe that stuff. Dude, I saw this with my own eyes. It's insane. Also, I didn't expect to see passports and IDs. Even now after the border's been closed, we still found some IDs. We found this itinerary. It was awesome, Michael. This itinerary from Colombia to Bogota, Colombia, to Cancun, Mexico, to Tijuana. And it's a complete itinerary with a person's name, their address, a little, QR codes, everything about this person, and they drop this off at the border. And it's not just one, it's not two, it's not six, it's not seven, it's so many. And, Corey's got this, like Herb said, a shed full of these documents. And I love the cell phones that you found too, Corey. Can you talk about the cell phones you found and what you've been able to do with that?
3: Yeah, we have over 50 cell phones now that some of them are crudely destroyed and some of them still work. We have a couple of them that we've gotten into, and it's just such a treasure trove of information. One of them got us into a Telegram account, and in that account,
1: I love it.
3: It explains how to get into the country illegally. It's a CCP run Telegram account. After we ran this to the ground, and
1: what's a CCP? What does that mean?
3: Excuse me, Chinese Communist Party. So it's a Chinese run Telegram account, and at one point during the height of the invasion, there were almost 40,000 members in this Telegram account. There's 30,000 wow. pictures in this account, about 5,000 videos, all about how to get into the country, where to go, grid coordinates for the end-of-wall locations in San Diego County, how to come to California and get an address, use the library's address when you apply for college, and you can say, it talks about how you say you're homeless so you can get in to school for free, how to rent or lease DoorDash and Uber accounts from people so you do the work, except you don't have a driver's license or insurance, and then you pay this person to use their account. to make the money off of the, off of their account.
2: Wow.
4: All the details.
2: Wow.
4: Unbelievable.
3: It's so insane. So that account, that Telegram account, we're in about 200 different Telegram accounts now. Every country you can think of operating these accounts on how to get their people into our country.
1: Wow. This is so as an Army guy, wouldn't you say this is an Army field manual, basically, for people trying to, I don't want to say the word invade. That's your take on this, right?
3: Yeah, I mean, I don't know how you could call it anything else.
1: It's amazing.
2: So go ahead and say it, Ramin, invade.
1: It's an invasion. It's an invasion. It's not just Chinese. It's Iranians. It's Pakistani. It's Afghani. Corey, tell me what other countries are trying to invade us.
3: Turkey. China is Sosedio County was ground zero for the special interest aliens. And in the Telegram account, it discusses why that is. If they were to go through Texas, and I'm not saying they didn't, but if they were to go through Texas or Arizona or New Mexico, in those states, the local government works hand in hand with the local and state government work hand in hand with the feds. In California, they know all they have to do is get past the wall, and CHP's not stopping them, or San Diego County Sheriff's not stopping them. If they get past the Border Patrol, they're scot-free.
1: Wow. And scot-free is – oh, one more thing before we have to end for the hour here. I want to also touch on that that casino we saw. So an Indian territory, right? So that means sovereign territory means U.S. guys can't go there and have an investigation. But what a great place to pay $100,000 to the casino, lay it down on the poker table or roulette, and lose. Then I give the casino $100,000. That's my way of paying for the people who are in the truck right down the parking lot and in a semi-truck, multiple semi-trucks lined up there, so I can pack the people into a semi-truck and take them wherever I need to go. So I just paid my $100,000 for a semi-truck full of people, and it's on Indian territory. No U.S. Jurisdiction on there. So what a great way to launder money and transport people throughout the country, right?
3: So let's be careful with this one, because there is jurisdiction. Just because it's a reservation doesn't mean that the U.S. can't do anything. Technically, it should be the FBI. I highly doubt the FBI even knows how to get this far east into California.
1: Wow.
3: And yes, that is a dig on the FBI. You can quote me.
1: Yep,
3: so
1: I quoted you.
3: we've tried to work with them on many things before, and it just is such a disaster. But let's say the local resident sheriff out here, the deputy, sees something right in front of his eyes. He's filling up his truck there, getting gas. He can still do something if he sees a crime. But does he?
5: News this hour from Town Hall. I'm Jason Walker. President Trump wrapping up his trip to China. He's announcing a couple of key developments. He says Chinese President Xi Jinping has pledged not to supply Iran with any military equipment of any kind. He also says China has ordered some 200 aircraft from Boeing. While the world was focused on the president's visit to China, Russia has been blasting Ukraine for a third straight day, drone and missile strikes, and the casualty numbers, a lot of civilians climbing. Sammy Khalid reports.
6: With Kyiv being the target in the most latest attack, it caused part of a residential building to completely collapse. Emergency workers are still trying to uncover bodies from underneath the rubble. Ukrainian President Zelensky said that in the last 36 hours alone, Russia has launched over 1,500 drones across Ukraine. This particular attack comes as U.S. President Donald Trump visits Chinese leader Xi Jinping, and Ukrainian officials are interpreting this attack as a response to that visit.
5: Senators voting to go without pay during any future shutdowns in a bid to instill the same pain that others went through.
7: The upper chamber unanimously passed a resolution to prevent senators from being paid in the event of a shutdown, in a move that could thwart further closures by making the consequences real for lawmakers. Louisiana Republican John Kennedy, who pushed the measure, argued that preventing lawmakers from collecting a paycheck was a, quote, shared sacrifice after tens of thousands of federal employees went without any pay during the two shutdowns that have happened since last year. Kennedy's resolution, which applies only to senators, would direct the Secretary of the Senate to withhold lawmakers' pay until the shutdown is resolved. Bernie Bennett in Washington.
5: And more on these stories at townhall.com.
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5: A NASA spacecraft now in hot pursuit of a very rare metal asteroid, and it's about to get a gravity boost courtesy of the Red Planet. Hopefully Rich Thomason can explain that.
9: The Psyche spacecraft will slingshot past Mars at more than 12,000 miles per hour Friday, passing within 2,800 miles. Then it's on to the asteroid belt between Mars and Jupiter that's home to its enticing target. All of the spacecraft's instruments will be on for the flyby, with cameras snapping thousands of pictures. The spacecraft should reach the metal-rich asteroid in 2029. Rich Thomason reporting.
5: Wall Street rising to more records after Cisco Systems joined the parade of companies reporting fat profits to start 2026. The Dow was up 7%. Breaking news and analysis, townhall.com. Well, CIA Director John Ratcliffe meeting with Cuban officials, including the grandson of Raul Castro, during high-level visits to the island. Ratcliffe meeting with Raul Guillermo Rodriguez Castro, also meeting with Interior Minister Lazaro Alvarez Casas and the head of the Cuban Intelligence Services. They discuss cooperation, economic stability, as well as any number of other security issues. Now, Ratcliffe says he was there to personally deliver President Trump's message that the United States is and will always be prepared to seriously engage on both economic and security issues. But they also point out that will come about only when the leaders in Havana decide it's time to make fundamental changes to help the people. More on these stories, townhall.com.
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0: From the heartland of America and the gateway to the West, good morning, good evening, wherever you may be across the nation, around the world. I'm George Norrie. This is Coast to Coast AM. Later tonight, hypnotism and the Knights Templar. Here's what's happening. Chinese leader Xi Jinping warned President Trump that any mishandling of Taiwan could lead to an extremely dangerous situation, directly raising a point of tension that has loomed over what the U.S. president said at the start could be the best summit ever. Xi's remarks, while in line with China's longstanding position, threatened to dim the mood of a visit both countries hoped would stabilize ties. The meetings that began Thursday morning at the Great Hall of the People in Beijing were billed as a gathering of superpowers to quell economic and trade disputes. Meanwhile, a ship was taken by unknown parties off the coast of the United Arab Emirates near the Strait of Hormuz and was headed toward Iranian waters after an Indian-flagged vessel was attacked off Oman. It was not clear who attacked that ship. The increased tensions around the key waterway come as the president and Chinese president agreed in Beijing that the strait must remain open and that Iran can never have nuke weapons, according to the White House readout of their meeting. With more, here's Tom Danheiser. Tommy, go ahead.
1: Well, George, tensions are flaring near the Strait of Hormuz as a ship anchored off the United Arab Emirates was seized and a cargo ship near Oman sank after an attack sparked a fire aboard the vessel. It wasn't clear who was behind these events, but they happened as a senior Iranian official reiterated his country's claim of control over the waterway, with another official saying it had a right to seize oil tankers connected to the U.S. Iran's grip on the vital waterway has jolted the world economy and spiked fuel prices far beyond the Middle East. This coming as U.S. President Donald Trump met with Chinese leader Xi Jinping in Beijing, with most sides agreeing that the Strait of Hormuz must remain open. Meanwhile, according to one former and two current senior U.S. officials, Saudi Arabia and the United Arab Emirates have separately carried out strikes on Iran in retaliation for attacks conducted against them during the war in the Middle East. Neither Saudi nor the Emirati governments have taken responsibility. And oil prices rose after U.S. President Donald Trump said China has agreed to purchase oil from America, the president making it clear that we're going to start sending Chinese ships to Texas, Louisiana, and Alaska. International benchmark Brent crude futures for July gained at $107.30 a barrel, with U.S. West Texas intermediate futures up at $102.07 a barrel. George?
0: Thank you, Tom. Thanks for the updates. A company called Spring and Mulberry is expanding its recall of select chocolate bars to include all 12 of its product lines over concerns of possible salmonella contamination, according to federal regulators. The announcement marks the second widening of the recall affecting this North Carolina-based company, a brand known for sweetening its chocolate bars exclusively with dates. Food safety coach Jeff Nelkin with us. Jeff, now chocolate bars have salmonella. It's everywhere.
2: Well, you know, the finger is pointing at these dates, and they haven't really found any positive results yet, but that's what they're focusing on. And usually between 6 and 72 hours after you've had, incubation period, you end up with either fever, diarrhea, cramps, nausea, and the concern of dehydration. So if you feel that you have had that situation, you should seek your medical attention. And for those that are interested in wanting to get in contact with the company, they have a special email, recalls@springandmulberry.com. is how you get a hold of them if you have any specific questions about products or concerns you might have.
0: Give us that email one more time, Jeffrey.
2: recalls@springandmulberry.com.
0: And Mulberry is spelled M-U-L-B-E-R-R-Y. Thank you, Jeff. And Kevin Randall's with us to report on UFO report activity. He's a retired Army Lieutenant Colonel, and he's one of the best in the business. Kevin, what do you got for us?
3: Well, thanks for the nice words, George.
0: Yeah, that's okay. You deserve them.
3: Thank you. In a move from the government handbook on last Friday, May 8th, various government agencies released 160 files of documents and videos from several agencies, including the FBI, NASA, historical case material, and the Department of War records. Some of the PDF files contained multiple images on dozens of pages, and some of them held a single piece of paper that contained redactions. According to the website, this was, and I quote, in response to President Donald Trump's directive for transparency on U.S. government information regarding unidentified anomalous phenomenon. The Department of War, with support from the Office of the Director of National Intelligence, is overseeing government-wide efforts to expeditiously find, review, identify, declassify, and public release unresolved UAP-related records and historical documents in the federal government's possession. The materials archived here on that website are unresolved cases, meaning the government is unable to make a definite determination on the nature of the observed phenomena. This can occur for a variety of reasons, including a lack of sufficient data, and the Department of War welcomes the application of private sector analysis, information, and expertise. The Department of War will continue to conduct separate reporting on unresolved UAP cases as mandated by statute, end quote. Bill Chalker said that many of the newly released files were already known to UFO researchers around the world, while the redactions and missing sensor data continue to make independent analysis difficult. Adding to this, David Krush said that some intelligence officials within the CIA and the DIA are allegedly obscuring access to the most sensitive historical UAP records, even for members of the President Trump's staff. This is not a new phenomena. We've seen this sort of thing for decades and have the documentation to prove it. This data dump reminds me of a lawyer trick of sending everything, no matter how loosely related, to the other side to bury them in paperwork. I say this because my quick analysis is that there is a great deal of material that is irrelevant, from newsletters of defunct civilian UFO organizations from the 1940s, photographs that are known to be faked, and other material that has been in the hands of researchers for decades. I did find an interesting item. In a letter dated February 23, 1972, the FBI responded to a request for information from a civilian. The letter said, and I quote, "I regret that I'm unable to comment as you requested in your letter of February 15th. The investigation of unidentified flying objects is not and never has been a matter that is within the investigative jurisdiction of the FBI," end quote. It came from the headquarters of the FBI and was signed by J. Edgar Hoover. Now, this, of course, is untrue. There are many documents from the FBI concerning UFO investigation, and in 1947, there was a request by the Army for the FBI to investigate the witnesses' background of those reporting UFOs. Not only has the FBI investigated UFO sightings and witnesses, much of that data was originally classified. It might have been classified to protect the names of the witnesses, but it was classified nonetheless, restricting access to the data. The point here is that the data dump was done late on a Friday, designed so that the news cycle would change before the media looked at it. One longtime UFO researcher said, "Very little new here. I only hope the next dump contains something interesting and that there are more revelations to be made than there were made on Friday, and that they don't dump it late on a Friday afternoon." And that's what we have for tonight, George.
0: All right, my friend. We'll talk to you next week. Thank you. Kevin Randall on his UFO reports. In a moment, one of the world's greatest scientists join us after a seven-year hiatus, Neil deGrasse Tyson. His latest work is called Take Me to Your Leader, Perspectives on Your First Alien Encounter. 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Lots of places can accidentally expose you to identity theft. 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

0: And welcome back to Coast, George Norrie with you, Neil deGrasse Tyson back with us, astrophysicist, a noted author as well. One of his books includes author of Astrophysics for People, and his latest is Take Me to Your Leader, Perspectives on Your First Alien Encounter. We'll be talking with him about that. He has served since 1996 at the American Museum of Natural History as the director of the Hayden Planetarium. Dr. Tyson is also the host and co-founder of the Emmy-nominated popular podcast called Star Talk and its spinoff, Star Talk Sports Edition, which combines science, humor, and pop culture. Neil deGrasse Tyson, back on Coast to Coast. Mr. Tyson, how are you?
1: Has it been that long? 7 years? Hey.
0: 7 years, my God. And I have to compliment you. I have watched your career over the years you've been on this program. And I've seen you rise to the prominence you're at right now, and I just want to tell you how proud we are of what you've done. It's amazing.
1: Well, thank you. I mean, it wasn't on purpose. You know, it's what I just found is, depending on, you know, what the nature of what I put out there, just trying to get people to think rationally about the world, you know, some things click more than others within the public sentiment. And so it just happened I put more out there that clicked with people. And so you see hits go up on YouTube and social media and this sort of thing. So that wasn't part of a master plan. It was just the consequence of I'm an educator, and you like what I put out there, I'll put more of it out there. That's really what it comes down to.
0: Absolutely. And you've become the go-to guy for the media lately. I think it's amazing.
1: Yeah, so I put guardrails on that in the following way. If there's a space mission, for example, it's lazy of them to just come to me, especially since I live in New York City and all the major news gathering headquarters are based here. But if it's a space mission that has a PI who's, you know, which their baby that they brought to life, I tell the news agency, if they're national, I say, go interview the person whose baby this is. Then come back to me, and I'm happy to tie a bow on it. But don't come to me as your sole source of that information. That's unfair to the life's effort of the people who put up the telescope or the satellite or the measurements. So that's the only guardrails I put on it. But for local news, they don't have that level of resources. I'm happy to sort of jump in the saddle with them.
0: We're going to get into your book, Take Me to Your Leader, in a second. But what are your thoughts on the Pentagon releasing over 100 UFO cases, which they call UAPs?
1: Yeah, of course, they rebranded it. You know, who they kidding? It's still all UFOs, right? I think they were trying to reduce the giggle factor. But for me, it's a giggle factor that they tried to reduce the giggle factor. But anyway, we're stuck with UAPs, and there it is. And some people, I think when UAP was first coined, it was initially unidentified aerial phenomena, but then they broadened it to unidentified anomalous phenomena. And so that's fine. I mean, it's saying the same thing. So when I looked at the files, it wasn't any, as was said at the top of your hour, you know, some was already known to the UFO community. The NASA files, for example, were never classified. They were always there, but they were sort of stapled together with the military files and the national security files. I think in an attempt to associate certain flashes of light and things that the astronauts were seeing, which are fully understood and explained, by the way. I thought that was a little disingenuous of the government to staple them together by guilt by association, if you will. But after we've had 3 years of testimony, sworn testimonies in Congress by insiders, whistleblowers, people, ex-military folk, ex-national security people, hearing those testimonies, and these are not testimonies from the farmer out back, you know, or the revelers that came out of the bar at 2 a.m. These are high-ranking people that spoke with sincerity under oath. And so hearing that, these files don't tell me anything not only that I didn't know, but that weren't shared with us. It's not really going to a new place. So I don't want to say that I was disappointed by it. I'm going to say that you know what I really want? I want them to bring out the alien. That's what I want them
0: to
1: do.
0: Bring them out. Show it to us, right?
1: Yeah. Show me the money. Show me, you know, if you have the alien, then go ahead and bring it out. And because we're already ready for it. We're already prepped. We're already told you've got alien body parts in the back and alien crashed saucers and reversed engine. We've already been told that in Congress, let alone the prepping that Hollywood has unwittingly done for us. We're ready for anything. And so I don't have any much more. I'd be happy to talk about the lights that the Apollo astronauts saw, if you're interested. But I just felt there wasn't anything shocking or new that we didn't already expect.
0: Yeah, we'll get into what the astronauts saw. But let's go back to the day when Neil deGrasse Tyson was a little boy. What were your thoughts about ETs and aliens at that time?
1: Well, you know, I was not convinced of reports at the time. Again, because they weren't high officials coming. That's how old I am. They weren't high officials coming forward. And there's so many lights in the sky that people were reporting that I could easily identify just being an amateur astronomer at the time. And by the way, when you're an amateur astronomer or an astrophysicist of any stripe, you're also an expert on the weather because the weather interferes with your access to the night sky. So you know when clouds are coming in, what kind of clouds they are, when they're going to go away. And there's a funny thing on mountaintops. They're called sucker holes, where you close up the dome because it's supposed to be overcast, and then there's a hole that opens up, and your urge is to jump back and reboot the telescope, and then the hole disappears. They're called sucker holes. So we think about the weather all the time, and I've been interested in the universe since I was 9, a first visit to my local planetarium. Born and raised in New York City, that would be the Hayden Planetarium, where I now serve as director. And so it's a lifetime of this. And ever since I was a kid, and when I looked up at the night sky, I have wanted to be abducted by aliens, and flat out. And what's weird is
0: brought back, I hope, right?
1: You know, at the time, I didn't fully complete the circle on that. As I write in the book, in the epilogue of the book, I say, if I go out observing with my telescope and I don't come back, don't look for me on Earth. I look up into the stars because that's where I'd be. And then I give a plausible conversation with whoever abducts me that I eventually want to go back to my loved ones on my home planet, in my home sector, in my own dimension. So yeah, I do want to come back. But I don't have an easy explanation for this. I only ever felt that when I was alone with a telescope. There's a certain solitude, a certain a tranquility when you're alone with the telescope as a conduit to the cosmos. And that's when I have these thoughts. And then later on, again, this is how old I am, when the Kurt Vonnegut's novel Slaughterhouse-Five came out, it's part biography, a memoir of him when he was the author of when he was a prisoner of war, a German prisoner of war in, did I say that right? American prisoner of war in Germany.
0: Mm-hmm.
1: At the end of the war, towards the end of the war, with a cleaning up after the Dresden bombings. And the main character gets abducted by aliens. In just the way I imagined for myself, a beam of light comes down, and then you're transported to this other place. And those aliens he never saw; they didn't make themselves visible. But he was given access to his entire timeline. So he stepped out of his own time dimension, because we were all prisoners of the present, right? They're forever transitioning.

0: metamorphosis, where in the beginning he was not a believer, but toward the end of his life he was a believer. Not that they came here, but he believed in ET life out there in the universe. Where do you stand right now on that?
1: Yeah, so I'll give you a little bit of backstory there. For the longest while, the astrophysics community was, shall I say, I don't want to say in denial because that sounds so emotional, but the idea that planets might be common in the galaxy, it took some effort to establish that before we had direct observations of planets. And so if you're not going to embrace planets around other stars and you want to think that what happened around the sun was odd or unusual or unique, then you're not in the camp of having aliens out there, because there's no place for aliens to hang out, to live on, to have a civilization. So, and Carl Sagan's research predates that, right? So he comes from a world where all his colleagues are saying planets are probably not rare, to when more data become available, we say planets are now everywhere. And today, the planet catalog, exoplanet catalog, planets orbiting other stars, has risen through 6,000. And a mere 30 years ago, 1995, that number was zero.
0: That's a good point. Hold on for a second, Neil. We're at a break, but we'll come back and pick it up right there. Neil deGrasse Tyson with us. His book is called Take Me to Your Leader. His website is linked up at coasttocoastam.com. We will be back with him in a moment on Coast to Coast AM.
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1: And I wanted to talk to you anyway about the UFO reports, what you think of them.
2: The best thing about it is it's really exciting. We got complete vindication because basically what happened was is the government admitted that we don't know what these spots, these objects, these bright lights are, but basically you can help the government because the thing we're finding out is government's not that bright and they need our help. So that's where Coast to Coast AM comes in and George Norrie comes in. Because you're going to have people on here that will give the government investigators an idea where to look, how to look, and what to look for. So it really does a lot of validation of the history of this show, and this is a huge step forward to getting to the truth, because for the first time, we have the U.S. government admitting that there's something to this, really admitting there's something to this, and that's the big step for all of us.
3: The addition of several mega cruise ships this last year led to downward pressure on prices as supply exceeded demand. Here are little ways cruise lines are quietly making a bit more money. I'm Rudy Maxa with today's Travel Minute from Rudy Maxa's World. Cruising can still be a travel bargain, but cruise lines have found quiet ways to earn some incremental income without you feeling too much pain. I'm indebted to the website called cybercruises.com for calling my attention to such things as cruise lines asking for a larger deposit when you book. Some cruise lines are charging for shore shuttles or bottled water, according to Douglas Ward, author of Berlitz Complete Guide to Cruising. And while passengers used to have to make their final payment 2 months before a sailing, some cruise lines are asking for that 3 or 4 months ahead of time, giving them use of your money for longer. However, some cruise lines will give you a 5% to 20% discount if you pay in full up front, which, given what your money earns or doesn't earn in a bank these days, isn't a bad deal. Tomorrow, I'll tell you more ways cruise lines are making money quietly. You can find info and more at RudyMaxa.com.
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0: What's your gut tell you about disclosure? Is it going to happen?
2: In my opinion, disclosure is not going to happen, George, and here's why. They've released task force after task force since Roswell that never tell us anything and never give us full access. But do I think disclosure is ever going to come from a government source? No. And if it does, it'll be some type of faked event. Like, look here, we're orchestrating something for you to see. But that's not what's really going on.
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1: We shall take your calls next hour with Neil deGrasse Tyson as we talk about his new work, Take Me to Your Leader. Lots more to talk with him about when we come back in a moment on Coast to Coast. 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

0: And welcome back to Coast, George Norrie, along with Neil deGrasse Tyson. Again, his website is linked up at coasttocoastam.com. And by the way, he and William Shatner, our friend from Star Trek, will be appearing together in L.A. this coming Tuesday and Wednesday at the Saban Theater. So if you're in town, go by and see them. That sounds like fun, Neil.
1: Yeah, he's, you know, we've developed quite the bromance over the last couple of years. And anytime we get together, crowds gather. So we thought we'd take it on the road, and we're delighted to have been invited to the Saban Theater in Beverly Hills. That's just next week, 19th and 20th. So thanks for giving that a shout out.
0: Absolutely. Yeah. So we were talking about Carl Sagan and your beliefs. Let's jump into that again.
1: Yeah, so I think belief is not quite the right word here. It's just we follow the evidence, and the evidence was that what happened in our own solar system, just dovetailing back where we left off, what happened with our own solar system might not have been rare, but perhaps is common. And we had to get over that hump. And once we did, that opened the floodgates to think about what life might be like elsewhere. And Carl Sagan, you might call him the world's first astrobiologist, because he thought very deeply about life in the universe. At the time, he was married to a biologist, so that would help, right? Because the marriage arguments might just be about life in the universe. That's a whole different domestic landscape you got there. So in that sense, that primed him to write the novel Contact, and which then, of course, became the hit movie in the 1990s.
0: Great.
1: So he, and I will add, however, that Contact, as was true with 2001 A Space Odyssey, they might be the only alien movies ever that never showed the alien. He had a point of view which I embrace, which is you have no idea what these aliens could look like if they're from another planet. So don't even try. Just maybe show their handiwork or show something else about them. And in the story Contact, you might remember the Jodie Foster character in the movie meets her dad in this alien playland where the alien says, we put ourselves in a form that you can recognize so that you can be more comfortable. So this would be alien powers making it easier for us to interact with them. So that's how I would characterize it. It was, you know, once they start discovering planets, the floodgates are open.
0: Now, where do you feel, Neil, on the possibility that they are here already?
1: Yeah, I've thought a lot about that, and there's a little bit of that in the book. I think to caricature that, you would get the movie Men in Black, right? And so, but let's look at that a little more closely. I don't know if you remember, there's a scene at the headquarters of Men in Black where they have this huge board where they're tracking, they have like video tracking of all the aliens on Earth. And they're people you know, you've seen, okay? That people just look a little strange. You've always known they were a little strange. And in this movie, they're the aliens. And one of them was Michael Jackson, right? I think after he turned white, right? People just look a little odd. And so that's intriguing. We would know, any medical doctor would know immediately if they were not human by any kind of examination at all, if they were otherwise human-looking on the outside. Not humanoid. That would be most of the other aliens that people describe, or especially that Hollywood creates. But if you're human on the outside and you're alien, you're not likely to be human on the inside. So it would be easy to determine that. And if they are human on the inside, then what does it mean to even distinguish them as alien? Just call them human and get on with life.
0: We have so many species of animals on this planet. It's almost countless. It's in the millions, isn't it?
1: If you don't include bacteria, if you talk about sort of plant and animal life, it's tens of millions. Last I checked, yes.
0: So I wonder what they would.
1: So my argument all along is basically an indictment of Hollywood, which allows me to celebrate the Andy Weir story, Project Hail Mary, where. Yeah, I know you got to put an actor in a costume, so it's going to have a head, two eyes, a nose, a mouth, shoulder,
0: right.
1: Legs, hips. Okay, so I get that. But let's look at Earth, where we have animals and plants with DNA in common. And a point I made perhaps not strongly enough, that humans and bananas share at least 20% identical genes. And we're on the same planet. So you're going to come from a different planet with no genes in common at all, or no genes at all itself, then you should look at least as different from humans as humans and bananas look from each other. And that's rarely given to us in Hollywood.
0: 1965, Gemini 7 with Frank Borman and Jim Lovell. They spotted some kind of object or craft by their ship. Apollo, who you were talking about, the Apollo scene, lights everywhere. Astronauts have seen strange things, Neil, haven't they?
1: Yeah, but keep in mind that astronauts are looking through a other than the space station where they put in this cupola, where you have sort of 360, horizontal 360 views, those original capsules, you're looking through a tiny window. And so you don't really get a context for what might be floating by, at just to start there. Second, the one of the reports, in fact, in the released files, was that Apollo 17 astronauts saw what they described as July 4th, okay, without explicitly saying fireworks, just lights outside their window. And it turns out that occurred just after they did a translunar injection, which is while you're orbiting Earth, you're getting ready to leave that orbit and then head towards the moon. That's the third stage of the Saturn V rocket setup. And when that happens, there's all kinds of debris and frost, and mm-hmm. because the engines are the fuel tanks are liquid oxygen and liquid methane, and that's very, very cold. And this thing just launched from Florida, like, and so there's frost on it. So all this stuff breaks off, goes into view, brilliantly lit up by the sun, because there's no atmosphere to attenuate it, there's no pollution, there's no competing things, and so it gets described. They even took a picture of it, right? And that picture is in the files. So had that happened without it being near the translunar injection, that would bring a different level of curiosity to that report. But right now, I have no issues with it at all.
0: It is fascinating. We've got a ufologist by the name of David Jacobs. I don't know if you know him, but he believes.
1: I think I've seen the name. Not that I can claim full knowledge of all that he's reported, but yeah, go on.
0: He believes that the visitations are very nefarious, that there's something evil about it, that these are not friendly people, friendly objects, friendly things at all. He says they abduct, they do all kinds of stuff against us. What do you think of that?
1: Yeah, I mean, like I said, the reports are, you know, even UFO enthusiasts know that most reports of UFOs have natural explanations. So those were never in question, that people see things that they don't understand. And of course they're unidentified and in the sky. So they're UFOs to them and IFOs to others. And it was always been about the subset of the cases that didn't have a natural explanation. And all I'm saying is, even if those don't have a quote natural explanation, and if they're aliens, I don't have a problem with that. I'm just still waiting around for someone to bring out the alien. And when the day that happens, no one would ever more have to say or ask, do you believe in aliens? Just think about that. That is the operative question that circulates in the community, because that tests whether you believe testimonies, right? And so, but when you roll out the alien, have it walk down the halls of Congress, sit in a chair with his legs crossed, then that's the alien. In the same way, you don't have to ask anyone, do you believe in elephants? I mean, think, if only a few dozen people had ever seen an elephant in the world, and you parade them in front of Congress and say, what are you talking about? Well, you gotta believe me. There's this big old rubbery thing that sticks out the front, and it can pick stuff up. It's got two huge teeth that stick out the sides, and ears the size of bed sheets, and legs the size of tree trunks. Can you draw it? And then they draw it, and they're never good at drawing, so it always looks a little weird. You can make a 2-hour documentary about this. But if they, so, and while that's going on, we'd all be saying, do you believe in elephants? I don't know. But if you bring out the elephant, it's a 10-minute documentary. 5 minutes to reveal the elephant, and 5 minutes of the rolling credits. And then no one has to say they believe, because they just know. That's the difference here.
0: I've always wondered what's the first question I would ask an alien if I was interviewing them on this program.
1: And it probably, I love it.
0: It probably would be, do you believe in God?
1: Oh, interesting. Well, you'd have to be, I address that as well in the book. It's, you'd have to ask, well, which God? All right?
0: And,
1: you know, depending on where you are in the world and who raised you, that question means a very different God from that question asked by others, depending on your culture. If you're in India, there's a whole retinue of gods you can pick from. And is it a Muslim rendering of a prophet and their access to God? Or is it Jesus? Is it Abraham? By the way, suppose the alien came 2,000 years ago. Then the gods are, and they're in ancient Greece. Then it's Poseidon and Zeus. And so all I can say with some confidence is if you tell that alien that your God who created the universe created us in his image, the alien would look at you like, what? How about me? There's a quick aside here. The Italian monk philosopher Giordano Bruno was burned at the stake for even suggesting, after reading Copernicus, that if we orbit the sun, that makes us a planet like any other planet.
0: Oh, and they called him a heretic, didn't they?
1: Yes. And if our planet has life, then maybe other planets have life. And if our sun is a star, like the stars in the night sky, maybe there are planets everywhere and life everywhere. And one of his dying comments as he's burned at the stake was, your God is too small. And it was like, whoa, that's an indictment if I ever saw one. If your God is only the God of the earth, well, you better take in the rest of the universe if there's life out there.
0: Neil, of the thousands of people I've interviewed on this program over 23 years, I still can't get one scientist to tell me what the Big Bang was, how it started, how it came from nothing. I can't get an answer. I don't think anybody has one.
1: Wait, because you misunderstand how science works. It's science on the frontier is always about questions. There's the poet Rainer Maria Rilke in his book, Letters to a Young Poet. I'm going to mangle one of these last two lines, but the sense is, be at peace with all that stirs in your soul and learn to love the questions themselves. That's what a scientist does. So, yes, you're going to ask about the Big Bang, because before the Big Bang, mind you, that's on the frontier, and we don't have a good answer for that. You want to ask me about dark matter? We don't have a good answer for that. Dark energy? We don't have a good answer for that. How did organic molecules become self-replicating life in the history of the Earth? We don't have a good answer for that. So you knew to go to those edges, that bleeding edge of science research. You didn't say, how did Earth get here? That for a long time, nobody knew that. We got that answer. But you know not to ask that because we've already researched that and have the responses. So you're aware of these frontiers of science, and that's where you go. But you cannot require that there's an answer every time you have a question from the frontier, because that's the definition of the frontier. Be at peace with your soul on this matter.
0: It is frustrating, though, sometimes, isn't it?
1: No. It's frustrating because you have to have an answer.
0: Yes,
1: that's
0: I need one.
1: That's the thing that makes it frustrating. If you have to have an answer to everything, then you can't be a research scientist, because half of what they do are unexplored, unanswered questions. And, you know, as the area of our knowledge grows, think of it as a circle, the area grows, so too does the perimeter of our ignorance. That perimeter that is the boundary between what we know and don't know gets bigger and bigger all the time. That's what you should be celebrating. Celebrate the fact that we still have questions.
0: And we're still around to be able to ask them.
1: That's a different question. How long we're going to be around. Right.
0: Neil, then, when are you going to be at the Sabin Theater again?
1: Oh, yeah. So that's Tuesday and Wednesday. So it's a 3-hour conversation, unscripted, by the way, but we know what topics we want to hit. It's a 3-hour conversation split into 2 days. So I think on the website, it's futureofspace.org. Is that right? No, Future of Space. I just go to the Sabin Theater website in Los Angeles. LA people know this theater. It's in Beverly Hills. you can get, there's a two-ticket deal you can get, so you can come both nights. But we trade stories about our lives growing up, how we became committed to our craft. But mind you, in his case, he was Jewish growing up in Montreal, which was a Catholic city. And he was on the football team in high school, and he was home for one of the high holidays on a Friday at sundown, and he couldn't make the football practice, and he was cut from the team. And this freaked him out. It's like, I was cut from the team for being Jewish, basically? What's that about? So there's stories in there where we learn about how he needed to overcome this. And then, of course, it comes back to my life, because I'm old enough to have been through times where people with my skin color were not warmly welcomed into the sciences. Oh, yeah, I could dance for you. I could do athletics for you. So nothing compared with what my parents experienced. So I don't want to claim, you know, hardship like the folks who had hoses and dogs sicked on them.
0: Right.
1: But there were challenges, and we trade these stories. And it's so warm and so, like I said, it's a friendship that's become a bromance, and we've been sharing it with the public, and we just thought we'd put it on the stage.
0: We're going to take a short break, Neil, and come back and take an hour of phone calls with you. Here's your chance to talk to one of the premier scientists of all time, Neil deGrasse Tyson. The lines are open. Back with your calls in just a moment on Coast to Coast AM.
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4: News this hour from Town Hall. I'm Jason Walker. President Trump wrapping up his visit to China, insisting relations between the two powers are good and getting better. He also invited China's Xi Jinping to Washington in September. President Trump announcing a couple of major developments. He says that Beijing is pledging not to supply Iran with any military equipment or hardware. He also says China is ordering 200 airplanes from Boeing. Well, during what was supposed to be a ceasefire, well, more Russian strikes on Ukraine.
5: The massive Russian drone and missile attack on Ukraine has demolished an apartment block in Kyiv, killing seven and wounding dozens. In Kyiv, emergency servicemen worked on clearing the debris of the destroyed building. The attack, in which Kyiv was the primary target, came hours after a rare daytime mass drone barrage on Wednesday. It was the third straight day that Moscow unleashed such a large-scale barrage. The bombardment has affected multiple cities and has strained Ukraine's air defenses. Damage to energy infrastructure has left many without power. I'm Karen Schemmer.
4: Well, the Vice President of the United States has decided to take on government fraud, and he's doing that in the state of Maine.
6: Vice President J.D. Vance delivered remarks in Maine saying, fighting government fraud should not be a partisan issue.
7: If you want a partner in fighting fraud, you've got one. This does not need to be Republican versus Democrat. This needs to be fraudster against non-fraudster.
4: CIA Director John Ratcliffe meeting with Cuban officials, including Raul Castro's grandson. That at a high-level visit to the island, they discussed intelligence cooperation as well as security issues. More on these stories, townhall.com.
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8: Talk.
4: A lot of controversy raining down through the country today. The highest court in the land leaving access to an abortion pill unchanged, at least for the time being. We have more on the story now from correspondent Lisa Dwyer.
9: The Supreme Court preserved women's access to a drug used in the most common method of abortion. The order allows women to continue obtaining the drug mifepristone at pharmacies or through the mail without an in-person visit to a doctor. The justices granted emergency requests from makers of mifepristone who are appealing a federal appeals court ruling that would require women to see a doctor in person and halt delivery of the drug through the mail. The Federal Food and Drug Administration, which first approved mifepristone for use in abortion in 2000, stopped requiring in-person visits 5 years ago. I'm Lisa Dwyer.
4: Breaking news and analysis, townhall.com. Something new these days at the post office.
10: The U.S. Postal Service has released special edition stamps featuring the bald eagle for America's 250th birthday. The stamps depict the eagle across five life stages, from hatchling to adult. They're available for immediate purchase. The eagle has long symbolized American values like strength, freedom, and independence, but it's also considered a major conservation success story. In the mid-1900s, eagles nearly vanished due to pesticide poisoning. A 1972 ban on the chemical helped their recovery. I'm Mike Hempen.
4: Scary times in the tech world. Layoffs piling up recently, and the words artificial intelligence are starting to be seen more and more as notices come with the cuts. That's unnerving a number of workers, many fearing the rapid adoption of AI and what it means. More on these stories, Town Hall.
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1: We'll take your calls this hour with the astrophysicist Neil deGrasse Tyson, author of the new book, Take Me to Your Leader, and we'll jump aboard when we come right back on Coast to Coast AM. 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

0: And welcome back, George Norrie, along with Neil deGrasse Tyson. We'll take your calls with him this hour on Coast to Coast. If you wanted to impress an alien upon arrival, what civilization achievement would you show them to brag about Earth, Neil?
1: I would show them science and math, and I don't think they would quite understand culture. You'd have to warm them up to that. But science and math is the language of the universe. Science is what we've discovered using math. And if they got here on a ship, they're going to know science and math for sure. So I want to impress. I would leave the flat earthers at home. Okay. We live in a free country. I want to leave the best possible impression on them. And so you bring forth people who have this knowledge, and then the aliens will think nicely of us and not lay waste to our civilization in response.
0: Do you remember the Twilight Zone episode, To Serve Man?
1: Yep, that's one. That's top 10 right there, top shelf. I remembered watching, you know, these are aliens that come down. They're 9 feet tall. Of course, they're humanoid because it's Hollywood. But yep, they're 9 feet tall. That which makes them an alien. And they got a funny looking face. But they gave them a lie detector test. And they said, well, what is your goal here on Earth? And he said, it's to serve man and or to help man do help him with his crops and his conflicts. And he passed every lie detector test. And of course, if you're that advanced, our measly little test would be useless against you. To even believe that a lie detector test could work on an alien, that they'd have some kind of emotional response to lying the way we know that we do, that's a little bit of human hubris there, which is rampant in so many efforts to portray aliens.
0: Let's go to the phones. They're lining up for you. Let's start with Aaron in Tempe, Arizona. Aaron, welcome to the program.
2: Hey, George, thanks for taking my call.
0: Sure thing.
2: Tonight's a cool show. I have a few comments and a question for you, Neil. I'm a big fan of your work and knowledge and how easily you explain everything. And
1: Thank you.
2: Definitely. And George, you might get a kick out of this too. So this is more of a scientific question, physics question I've got. So I play hockey, which in a different way you can say I study physics every week. So a few weeks ago, Neil, I broke a puck during practice. You know, the little circle chunks of vulcanized rubber, which get heavier when they're nearly frozen, being played with and laying on the ice. So my question is, if you can even explain it to me in a different way. I shot it into the net and it hit a solid piece of metal and flew back out into two pieces. It split down the middle in like a zigzag lightning bolt shape into two chunks. And I can fit the pieces together perfectly. So how is it possible for a nearly frozen, hardened chunk of rubber to break into two pieces when hitting a solid piece of steel?
1: Yeah, so there's a lot going on there, and it's less complex than you think. There's, especially with rubber, there's a certain flexibility, pliability that it has at higher temperatures that it does not have at lower temperatures. So if that puck had been out there sitting on the ice is frozen, of course. If you're playing authentic hockey, you're not skating on Teflon, right? Because I've seen rinks where you're on Teflon. Then the colder the puck gets, the more brittle it gets. And the more brittle it gets, the less pliable it will be, the less susceptible it will be to any kind of distortion, any kind of a compression or expansion that might otherwise happen when it's so heavily hit and played with on an ice, especially with all, you know, players smacking at it. So it is exactly the situation that would render rubber brittle. But separate from what could have been just a flaw in the manufacture of the vulcanized rubber. So this was a famous problem with the Challenger disaster. The O-rings that had been sitting on the pad for so long froze, and they became brittle, and they did not expand and contract as necessary in the segments of the solid rocket boosters when Challenger launched. And so that created a leak, and we lost astronauts because of that. So this is a long history that rubber has with temperature. That or you're just an awesome slap shot. And by the way, these laws of physics, they apply to molecules, and molecules are across the universe. So when I devote a whole chapter to alien science and technology, that science tells us what might be possible with their technology, allowing them to have technology far beyond us, they're still constrained by the science. And knowing how rubber works, how molecules work, how they can break apart when subjected to enough energy, gives a very good starting point when you're thinking about aliens in the universe.
0: Neil, do you think they've learned how to bend space and time?
1: I don't see why not. If they're Because we know that space and time does bend in the presence of any concentrated source of matter and energy. And so I don't have a problem with them having figured that out. And probably the more exotic of these would be, discovered or manufactured negative mass? That would be interesting, because if they did, then they could pry open a wormhole and get here via wormholes. But if they did that, then they don't need spaceships. They just step through, and you'd have no UFOs, no authentically branded UFOs. So, yeah, I don't have any problem with them being that advanced to figure out how to do that. And then I'm not the guy who says they'll never get here because the distances are so vast.
0: Right. Right?
1: That's like the Conestoga wagon people said, oh, we'll never cross the continent, you know, and now we crossed it in 4 hours. While we're eating steak and beer, right? So I'm not that guy. I'm saying give it to them. But still, we have molecules within their physical being. We have the laws of physics that tell us, that limit what it is they could possibly do, but not the technology itself.
0: First-time caller Larry's with us in South Central Texas. Hi, Larry. Go ahead.
3: How you doing, George and Neil? Y'all doing okay tonight?
0: Great.
1: Yeah, thank you. Thanks for checking in.
3: Well, I have an alien encounter that happened to me in 2023 on September 18th that I'd like to share for y'all, if that's okay.
0: Sure.
3: Okay, well, I'm in South Central Texas, Live Oak County area, and I'm sitting here at a friend's house, and she lives in the rural part of between George West and Mathis, two little small towns near me. And so all surrounding her trailer house is trees, you know, so everywhere you look, you see trees like about 40 yard in front of me. I'm just trying to show y'all the scene of it. And off in the distance, I can't really see, you know, clearly, but I'm on a porch. So I'm standing on the porch, and she's inside washing dishes. And so it's about 3:30 in the morning, I'd say. And I see this white light, you know, and I just automatically think, because it looks like a helicopter coming, you know, I'm thinking Lifeline or something. So I'm kind of curious, and it's about a mile off, and I can just see it barely above the tree line. Well, it's coming towards me. And I get my phone ready. I have my phone with me, and I said, I'm going to take a video of this. So I get it ready, and as it comes over that tree, which is about 40 yards in front of me, there wasn't no white lights at all. What it was to me, the only way I can describe it is as an apple. Like, it looked like an apple, like with the core eating around just the core there, and you leave the top and the bottom of it. And that's what it looked like, and it was about the size. I describe it as like a barn. You know, about the size of a barn. And so it flies over me, and I didn't hear any, wasn't a helicopter, of course. And the lights, there wasn't no white lights, but surrounding the top was orange and like fluorescent green. And the core part was like, there wasn't no reflection of the lights. It was like an eerie silvery, it's hard to describe, like an eerie silvery glow to it. And the only sound I heard, which I got it on videotape, you know, so I thought I did. But anyway, it sounded like, ooh. That's the only noise I heard. And it was flying, I call it erratically, but the only way I can describe this again is to hold your hand out like in a C, and then tilt it forward, tilt it back like 90 degrees at a time, and that's the way it was flying.
0: Neil, we get so many thoughts and calls like Larry. People have seen so many strange things. You can't discount it.
1: Well, no, I'm not here to discount it, but what I'm here to say is that in science, we need more than an eyewitness testimony, and so this was part of one of the goals of the efforts in Congress over these past 3 years that, of course, predate the release of these Pentagon files. So just to show that the government was into this before Trump wanted to declare that he is the transparency president. You know, the Congress is interviewing insiders and whistleblowers. You can't, you know, how much more transparent do you want than that? And so one of the objectives was that there's a friend and colleague of mine who headed a committee which had some NASA people and some other engineers and things to try to think about how to help people get better data. And one of the goals is that we're looking for an app that would be written, and I think people are working on this now, where you would obtain your observation through this app, right? So the app would then be taking the image or the video, and that app would make sure to collate the metadata of that exercise. And the metadata would be the direction the camera was facing, any accelerations the camera was there, the brightness, the longitude, the latitude. And that would allow other people who might be doing the same thing in a different location to triangulate on what that object is and where it is and what it might look like from different directions. And that way you can elevate these one-off observations, you know, at 2 and 3 in the morning, can elevate them to a level of systematic acquisition of data, which is what any scientist would do when confronted with something mysterious. And by the way, what you describe reminds me of in Close Encounters of the Third Kind, where before the mothership came, there were all these other tinier ships that were, some were cute and all different funny shapes. I don't remember an eaten apple core, but that could have been one of them, and it would have been just as charming as all the others that were imagined there. In the end, you want to make sure you have the best data possible. And that means, because unlike the court of law, where the battle cry is, I need a witness, said no scientist ever. Because testimony is not the same thing as evidence in the mind of a scientist. So, and next time, set up a net, capture it, okay? You'd be the richest, most famous Texan there ever was if you can bring that forward to the authorities. So, yeah.
0: What's your all-time favorite alien movie, Neil?
1: You know, I have several, but my all-time favorite anything was an episode of The Twilight Zone called The Invaders, where there's a woman living alone in this prairie house.
0: Agnes Moorehead.
1: Yes! Oh, my gosh! You know, she almost didn't take that role because there was no dialogue. It was just a one-woman show.
0: With her broom. Remember sweeping the floor?
1: She's panicking because an alien flying saucer landed on her roof. And you feel her panic because she's alone. And there's no electricity. There's just a fire. And there's these little robots come out with lasers and things, and they're harming her. And you just feel her the whole time. And at the end, you learn the camera pans over the flying saucer, and it says, U.S. Air Force,
0: yes,
1: Space Probe Number 1. My gosh!
0: She was a giant.
1: We are the aliens in that. So I think that's one of my favorite. And I spend a whole chapter of the book, the chapter's titled Alien to Them, okay, where we spend so much time thinking about what's alien to us, but alien to them, here's one. Let's say you befriend the alien, and then after a few hours you say, excuse me, I have to lay down horizontally and go semi-comatose for one-third of Earth's rotation.
0: Yeah.
1: The alien look and say, what?
0: What is that?
1: What is that? And maybe the alien sleeps, but, you know, it's such a Earth-based mammalian phenomenon, and it's so much we take for granted that might be completely weird to an alien.
0: Let's go to Scott, San Luis Obispo, California. Scotty, go ahead.
4: Hello, George. Hello, Dr. Tyson. George, I have two questions. I don't know if there's enough time. It's almost running out before the bottom of the hour. Is it okay, sir?
0: Let's go one at a time. Let's see what we can get.
4: So, Dr. Tyson, we spoke before. I want to ask a question about the movie Life that came out in 2017 with actor Ryan Reynolds. In the movie, a scientist on the ISS revived a dormant organism from Mars on a soil sample collected, but the organism quickly evolves into a highly intelligent life form that consumes every human on the ISS to survive, getting bigger and bigger and bigger with nothing to stop it. So is it scientifically possible that an alien microbe that could adapt to everything to become a global threat like in the movie Life?
1: Yeah, so there's a misunderstanding of how evolution works. In evolution, no organism adapts to anything. That is a misunderstanding of evolution. So what happens is there's an assault, a change in the environment, as would happen when they bring it from Mars onto the ISS. The environment changes, and in the population of the organisms, there will be variation depending on what the organism is. Some will be bigger, some will be smaller, some of it, and most will die. And only some will have properties that will step through that proscenium. And then they will have babies or whatever is their offspring that have their properties that will be slightly better adapted to that environment. So the species adapts, not the organism. The organism either lives or dies. It does not change before your eyes. And this is just a misunderstanding that people have of that phenomenon. A similar one was Lucy. Do you remember with Scarlett Johansson? They said she's using 20% of her brain, now 50%, because we only use 10%. You know where that came from? There was some psychologist long ago, because you can't experiment on brains, because that's unethical, but someone could have a brain injury, and you say, oh, they can't speak anymore, or they don't recognize faces. Or they, so you can decompose what the brain is doing. That's the wrong word. You can deconstruct what the brain is doing based on injuries people had. The guy said the brain is so complex, we only know what 10% of it is used for. That turned into we're only using 10% of our brain, which was always BS. It was but it's a battle cry for teachers to tell their underperforming students, you're only using 10% of your brain, keep at it. So there's forcing on that statement to keep it going. And just as there's forcing on the

0: each other. Yes.
1: With that great E.T. sound.
0: No, what's better was Drew Barrymore's scream when she first saw E.T. That was the cutest, funniest thing ever. And so, yeah, so E.T., again, was humanoid, right? It had a neck, a nose,
1: oh,
0: mouth.
1: Oh, yeah, absolutely.
0: It ate Reese's Pieces. And by the way, I thought the alien in Project Hail Mary felt a little E.T.-like, you know? It was like a buddy movie. And it was eating, what was the, there was some food that the creature liked. I forgot what it was. So anyway, to me, it was like a buddy movie with a human and an alien. But in Project Hail Mary, that alien was craboid rather than humanoid. Okay?
1: Right.
0: It didn't walk on two legs, and it had these very agile fingers, not fingers, but tools that it could build stuff. So yeah, it was an intelligent alien that broke the mold, and Andy Weir is good at that, the author.
1: We'll be back with Final Calls with Neil deGrasse Tyson in just a moment, right here on Coast to Coast AM.
2: Do you have a photo that you think would interest the Coast to Coast audience? 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
1: And I wanted to talk to you anyway about the UFO reports, what you think of them.
2: The best thing about it is it's really exciting. We got complete vindication because basically what happened was is the government admitted that we don't know what these spots, these objects, these bright lights are, but basically you can help the government because the thing we're finding out is government's not that bright and they need our help. So that's where Coast to Coast AM comes in and George Norrie comes in. Because you're going to have people on here that will give the government investigators an idea where to look, how to look, and what to look for. So it really does a lot of validation of the history of this show, and this is a huge step forward to getting to the truth, because for the first time, we have the U.S. government admitting that there's something to this, really admitting there's something to this, and that's the big step for all of us.
3: Hi, I'm Ty Pennington, and this is another one of Ty's tips. I don't know if you've noticed, but I tend to work in situations where there are lots of people trying to get many things accomplished all at the same time. Say, for instance, when we pull in volunteers to help us paint. It's awesome to have the help, but if you're going to do a painting party in your house, heed this advice from someone who really knows. First, cover everything that isn't supposed to get paint on it, including the floors, doors, and the trim. With more people, there are more splatters and more spills. Second, before you start, make sure everyone has a task. I mean, five people with rollers means nobody is cutting in. Look, don't let the group dynamic turn into a war. It's just paint, and chances are any mistake you make can be fixed. I mean, look at me. My parents told me I was a mistake, and I've been fixed. Wait, no, that didn't come out right. But I think I was tutored.
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1: What's your gut tell you about disclosure? 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
5: 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They've released task force after task force since Roswell that never tell us anything and never give us full access. But do I think disclosure is ever going to come from a government source? No.

0: And if it does, it'll be some type of faked event. Like, look here, we're orchestrating something for you to see. But that's not what's really going on.
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1: We'll be back with Final Calls with Neil deGrasse Tyson in just a moment on Coast to Coast. Next hour, Sarah Breastman-Cosme joins us to talk about hypnotism and the Knights Templar on Coast to Coast. 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
2: 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I'm a Coast Insider because I can't always stay up to listen to Coast Live. 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
1: 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Right at the top of the website, it says Insider. 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And through the app, you can sign up. And if you live in Canada, you can become a member now, so take advantage of that. Now, here's something for you men and women to build up that testosterone.
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0: And welcome back to our final segment with Neil deGrasse Tyson and your calls. Neil, with your book, Take Me to Your Leader, where's the best place to get it?
1: Oh, everywhere. I will add that I narrated the audiobook, so some people who...
0: Oh, great. They love that.
1: Who like the sort of the author's take on it, because then you get to hear my intonations, because these are my sentences that I composed, and so you get to hear about that. And just to prep people, there's only seven chapters. It's not a large book, but I count it as very thorough. There's Alien to Us, where I review how different aliens can be from us, and then I have Aliens to Them, and then I have Alien Intelligence. I explore how smart they might be relative to us, because isn't it quite hubristic to say, let's go look in the universe for other intelligent life like us. Well, who said we're intelligent? We did. So it might be that we are to aliens what chimps are to us. And so just keep that in mind as you do this. I have a chapter on alien science and technology. I end with a chapter called Alien to Me, which is sort of firsthand stories of my thoughts and ambitions and desires. So, yeah.
0: I love it. All right, back to the calls. Cornelius is with us in Alexandria, Louisiana. Welcome to the show. Corny, go ahead. Hold on, Corny. There you go.
2: George, you tried to cut me off. Neil, I tell you, if my dad was alive, George knew Daddy loved the show, and you just played a song, George, that Daddy loved. He loved Nat King Cole.
0: Oh, so he's one of the best. Died too early, 45 years old. Jeez.
1: Oh, wow.
2: And his daughter died almost the same way to a certain extent. But Neil, my dad was a biologist, and he was in the Air Force, and we had a base here called England Air Force Base, and they had a lot of UFOs sighted out there. Mike Wynn wrote a book about the UFOs through the UFO Blue Book files that they had here. But my question for you tonight, I believe the Bible, and my dad, like I said, he was a biologist and an Air Force jet engine mechanic, and Bible, basic instructions before leaving Earth. If you look all throughout there, Ezekiel saw a wheel within a wheel. You saw Jacob saw angels going up and down a ladder. And the when the Israelites were escaping the Egyptians, there was a big, and I call it a mothership. It was covering millions of Jews escaping from Egypt. So I don't know if you've looked at that, and I want to add one more thing. I had an alien encounter, and George knows this. I used to work for the federal government at Oakdale, and I was a military police officer also with a top secret clearance. And I know you say you give credence more to police, military, and stuff like that. Well, I was on a roving patrol, and I saw this. It was a cloak ship, so it was trying to mask itself, and it's shined a beam of light in the middle of these cows and picked up a cow. Now, we don't have that technology. And I think these things, like David Jacobs, I think most of them are fallen angels and stuff, and they just shapeshift. So my question for you, have you ever looked at the Bible and saw anything of aliens in the Bible? God bless you, George, and God bless America.
1: Yeah, okay, thank you for that, inquiry. This broadly comes under the category of ancient aliens, right? You go back and see accounts, not entirely prehistoric. The Bible was not prehistoric, but it was definitely pre-science, right? And you see accounts that you can't easily explain by what would have otherwise been going on in the neighborhood or in the town. And so I address ancient aliens in the book. It's in the alien evidence chapter. And all I would say there is what you witnessed were the cow getting lifted. That's almost iconic now. The cow's getting, you know, why would the aliens want our cows? Those are our cows. So It would have been way better if you had put, this probably might have been before smartphones, but now that there's 6 billion smartphones in the world, I'd like to think that if that ever happens again to anyone, they've got it, a record of it, on high-resolution video. So it's not just you trying to get us to believe you, it's the evidence captured in the camera. And ideally, with this app that I described a few moments ago, it would help to collate it with other people who might have seen the same thing. So, the way I think about it is, if you imagine gods and gods are, have power over you and you want to draw them and think about them, of course they're going to have, there's going to be fantastical descriptions. You know, you look in paintings and carvings and at Sumerian tablets. There are people with bubble heads and rays coming out of their eyes or their fingers. They're levitating. And by the way, we have just that kind of imagination today. Do you realize that half of the top 10, 5 of the top 10 grossing films of all time involve non-human life forms? Non-human alien life forms, and Avatar is at the top of that list. So we're not saying that we were visited by aliens. We're saying we have creativity and that we're putting it in our entertainment. So I want to allow ancient peoples to have had just the same imagination that we have today as a possible explanation for all of this. And by the way, if you include superheroes, then it's 8 out of the 10 top movies show non-human entities with powers. And why are we the only ones throughout history that are allowed to tell stories of fantastical objects, places, and things?
0: What's so amazing, too, Neil, is, you know, we're 4.5-5 billion years old, or the universe is 14 billion years old. Somebody got a jump start on us.
1: Easily that could have happened, because Earth came a little late. And in what we call intelligent life was the last few moments. Here's the best way to do that. If you take a football field as the timeline of the universe, the thickness of the blade of grass in the end zone, the thickness is the history of all recorded history of humans on Earth. So if you throw a dart, you're probably going to land somewhere where we didn't have intelligent life. And even if you did, and it was the ancient Rome, they didn't have technology, they didn't have radio telescopes, so anyone trying to communicate with them through space might think Earth didn't have intelligence, when clearly those civilizations were intelligent. So, yeah, I have no reason to doubt that there could be life way smarter than us out there. And so there's hubris where here's life way smarter than us, but they're interested in me and my body orifices. That's ego right there. Let's think about that. Well, you know, we can't possibly be the most interesting. We have whales with brains 5 times the size of our brains. All right. We so much on this earth, 20 ton oak trees. All right. But no, the aliens only want to look at us. So I want to throw out questions that aren't always asked about it. Could those fantastical illustrations on the caves and on the Sumerian tablets have been a kindergarten class and they're just having fun? You know, is that a possibility? Why is that discounted relative to they were visited by aliens and they were drawing aliens? Just keep that. I'm going to come back at you and say, keep an open mind for things that might not be aliens that could completely account for what you got.
0: And here's a science question for you, Neil. If the Earth formed 8 or 9 billion years after the universe formed, how long does it normally take for a planet like Earth to create itself?
1: Oh, it's pretty fast. When you look at the time based on evidence that we have from gas clouds where we see the formation of stars, it could take, it's about how long it takes the sun to turn on. And that could be anywhere from 10 to 100 million years, which is not very long given the
0: billions. No, that's not long.
1: It's not long at all. Yeah. So we got that. We got that. And Earth, oh, by the way, we don't expect complex life early in the universe because you have to build up the ingredients, the nitrogen, the carbon, the oxygen, the iron. You have to build up all the ingredients that are the foundations of the biology we know. And so you would not expect complex life that early. But, you know, give the universe half its lifetime to have gotten there, and you could still easily have planets older than us that could have started evolution well before we did.
0: Let's go to Lewis in Pennsylvania, wildcard line. Lewis, go for it.
3: Hello, George. Thank you for taking my call. I just want to give a shout-out to my aunt. I hope she gets better and gets out of the hospital. She's in my prayers.
0: Thank you.
3: But I have a comment and a question for Dr. Tyson. You know, when I think of when I look at the sky at night, I think of three great Americans, the late Dr. Carl Sagan, Dr. Michio Kaku, and you, Dr. Tyson. And my
1: question for you, Dr. Tyson,
3: is in the late 19th century, early 20th century, you know, there was the light bulb, the airplane, the automobile, all these advancements. And there's a lot of people say there's a lot of coincidences with this century as far as AI and the quantum and all that stuff. How would you compare the two centuries, Doctor, in your opinion? Which one would be further advanced? Okay, thank you. Thanks, George.
1: Yeah, I love that question. I had a previous book called Cosmic Perspectives on Civilization. And one of the chapters in there was called Science and Technology, where I tracked the progress of science and technology from over the era of the Industrial Revolution. And the one feature that is persistent is that the advances are exponential. And exponential, what I mean is it's not just linear, which means it's very hard. We have linear brains. So I have these postcards that were made in the year 1900, imagining the year 2000. And here's what I mean by linear thinking. Back then they had like balloons and dirigibles carrying people around. So they imagined people would have their own pair of balloons strapped under their arms so that they can float. By the year 2000, that's how people, no one imagined an airplane. It hadn't been invented yet. So you get exponential growth when you have advances in many different fields coming together in ways it's hard, if not impossible, to predict. And so it was 66 years from the Wright brothers at Kitty Hawk to men walking on the moon. This is, you know, there we go. Oh, and by the way, just to throw a bone to those who want to believe we're reverse engineering alien artifacts, do you realize 3 months after, this is in the book, 3 months after Roswell, we break the sound barrier with Chuck Yeager. 3 months. And then 12 years later, after 12 years after we break the sound barrier, we're walking on the moon. Right? So, it's fun to watch this, but it's either aliens or it's the natural exponential growth of our knowledge and awareness of the universe and how it can serve civilization. If you went back 20 years and showed people a smartphone, they might resurrect the witch burning laws.
0: Absolutely. There's a picture from the 1800s with a guy, Neil, walking around with what looks like a cell phone in his hand. It's amazing.
1: I was a picture. I remember seeing a video from like the 1920s and someone is walking there just as we would be walking down the street talking to someone with a cell phone. So those are mysterious sort of things. The universe brims with mysteries. I'm not here to debunk all mysteries. I'm here to say, let's celebrate the mysteries, but investigate them further. That's what any good science approach would do to all of these subjects.
0: Let's go to Ron in Memphis. Ron, we only got a minute left, but you've been on hold so long. Go ahead.
4: Yes, sir. In reference to the question that you asked earlier, my question would be, do you believe and or worship a creator being, and if so, would you be able to describe him? And with that, I would just be curious what your first question would be.
1: Oh, yeah, okay, thanks. Yeah, I'd...
0: Minute left, Neil.
1: Thank you. Of all the creators that have been, that manifest in the cultures around the world, these would be supreme beings, I've not seen anything in the natural world that uniquely points to one creator or another. So I remain mostly unconvinced, but I'm open to whatever it is people will present to me. But if there, in fact, is a creator, I think Stephen Jay Gould was asked this, and I see the creator at the pearly gates or whatever, and if I had one question of that creator, I would say, why does your existence require a belief? Why can't you just show up in front of everybody and then you're just there?
0: And say, hello, I'm here.
1: Yeah, exactly. Why go through the belief rituals? What was your point in all of this? That would be my first question of the creator.
0: Neil, let's not let 7 years go by this time before you come back. You promise?
1: All right, I promise. Totally promise.
0: All right, my friend. Neil deGrasse Tyson, name of his latest book, Take Me to Your Leader. We will be back in a moment to talk about hypnosis and the Knights Templar.
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0: Hi, registered pharmacist Ben Fuchs here. I've been studying healthy bodies for 35 years, and what I've got to tell you may shock and surprise you, but if you listen up, it may change your life.
1: Diabetes or prediabetes or dysglycemia, bad blood sugar. Sugar-storing cells have tuned out insulin because we're pounding our bodies with sugar and refined carbohydrates. The cells just stop listening to insulin. The ultimate sign of insulin resistance is elevated blood sugar that doesn't go down. When blood sugar stays elevated, it can react with various proteins in the body, especially the protein albumin and the protein hemoglobin. And ultimately, we're off to the degenerative disease. Races. This is called insulin insensitivity or insulin resistance. By the way, insulin resistance is a problem not just because cells stop listening to insulin, but because insulin does other things. Insulin's a growth hormone. It makes cells divide. So even though cells aren't listening to insulin's command to process sugar, all the other effects of insulin are still going on. For example, even though insulin's effects on sugar processing are reduced or diminished, insulin's effects on dividing cells, making cells divide, that's not diminished at all. Elevated insulin, as insulin levels go up, your cells are starting to divide really fast. That means cysts. That means growth. Ultimately, insulin elevations are responsible for fibroids and cysts and growth. This ultimately means the emperor of all maladies, cancer.
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3: News this hour from Town Hall. I'm Jason Walker. As President Trump wraps up the China summit, he's announcing major developments. He says that President Xi Jinping is pledging not to supply Iran with any military hardware. He also says in a business deal, China has ordered 200 airplanes from Boeing. And more positive results.
4: At a banquet later in the day Thursday, President Xi said he and Trump had in-depth communication and said we both believe that the China-U.S. relationship is the most important bilateral relationship in the world. We must make it work and never mess it up. President Trump extended an invitation to Xi.
5: It is my honor to extend an invitation to you and Madam Peng to visit us at the White House this September 24th, and we look forward to it.
4: Trump is hoping China will buy more U.S. agricultural products and passenger planes. He's expected to leave Beijing midday Friday following a final private meeting with Xi. I'm Donna Warder.
3: U.S. Border Patrol Chief Mike Banks says that's it. He is stepping down, effective immediately. Bernie Bennett has the story.
6: The director of the Border Patrol says, quote, it's just time. In a televised interview, Banks says, quote, I feel like I got the ship back on course from the least secure, disastrous, chaotic border to the most secure border this country has ever seen. Time to pass the reins. 37 years. It's time to enjoy the family and life. Banks faces unconfirmed reports of misconduct while in office.
3: High-level talks in Cuba. CIA Director John Ratcliffe meeting with Cuban officials, including Raul Castro's grandson, that during some high-level talks on the island. They discussed a number of issues. Officials say intelligence cooperation, economic stability, and security measures. More on these stories, townhall.com.
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3: Talk. EPA hoping to relax limits that require coal-fired power plants to prevent the release of toxic heavy metals into streams and rivers.
8: The agency says a three-year-old rule was unduly costly for the energy industry at a time when energy demand is spiking, and that its new rule will lower the cost of power generation. It's the latest step the Trump administration has taken to pull back regulations on coal mining and coal-fired power, a major reversal from former Democrat administrations, including both Obama and Biden, who spoke openly about using regulations to shut down the coal industry. Bob Agner reporting.
3: We are learning more about that incident on the border in Laredo, Texas last weekend. Six people found dead in a rail yard shipping container. Now, authorities say the six were from Honduras and Mexico and included one minor, a 14-year-old boy. Police say it was all part of a human smuggling ring. Breaking news at AnalysisTownHall.com. A man who experts claim was intellectually disabled has become the 600th person to be executed in Texas since the state resumed carrying out the death penalty in 1982. Edward Busby Jr. receiving a lethal injection Thursday at the Huntsville Penitentiary, that for the 2004 killing of a retired 77-year-old college professor. Vice President J.D. Vance highlighting the Trump administration's efforts to combat fraud in a visit to Maine ahead of the state's primary elections for several high-profile races. The vice president, who was tapped by the president to chair an anti-fraud task force, says misuse of government social programs is never a victimless crime, but instead a harm to every American taxpayer. More on these stories, townhall.com.
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1: Up next on Coast to Coast, we're going to talk with Sarah Brexman Cosme about hypnotism and about the Knights Templar. Get ready. And then in our last hour of the show, we'll take your calls with her on Coast to Coast. Let's talk about Sarah Follin Brain Wellness for a moment, because everyone forgets things now and then, a name, a place, keys, wherever you go. Sometimes it happens. 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

0: And welcome back to Coast, George Norrie with you, author Sarah Bressman. Cosme is a teacher of metaphysical exploration and enlightenment. She seamlessly weaves together ancient wisdom and modern insights to unveil the mysteries of our existence. Sarah is also a master hypnotist and a level 3 practitioner of Dolores Cannon's quantum healing hypnosis technique. Sarah, welcome back to the program. How have you been?
1: Oh, been good, George. Hi, how are you?
0: Looking forward to this. Any travels coming up for you?
1: Yes, I get to go back to Egypt. I can't wait. I love Egypt so much. It's so much fun.
0: How often have you been there?
1: 8 times.
0: Have you ever been there when William Henry's there?
1: Yes, I've seen William Henry twice on my trips. We just stop by and we say hello to each other and compare notes.
0: Great guy. Now, you've got a book called The Hypnotist's Journey to Avalon. Tell us about that.
1: So I wrote this book from my client's memories of a lifetime in the Middle Ages where she could connect to this ancient lineage that came actually from fairies. And while I was working with her, this other sounding voice started coming through and said, "Father wrote about this." And so I asked my client under hypnosis, as she's under hypnosis and this other sounding voice is coming through her, "Who is your father?" And the voice said, "J.R.R. Tolkien is my father. My name is Christopher." And I said, "What do you mean?" And he said he translated his father's books and that he had just passed. Christopher just passed. Anyway, long story short, I documented all the information that came through this session while my client was under hypnosis. It was really quite mind-blowing to me. So then I just documented it, and that went into the book.
0: Fantastic. I want to talk about hypnotism for the first half, and then we'll get into the Knights Templar later on this hour, Sarah. In your opinion, what is hypnotism?
1: So basically what it is quieting the prefrontal cortex of your brain, and then you're actually accessing deeper layers within yourself. So it's actually not so woo-woo at all. All it is quieting your mind, to simplify it, quieting your mind and listening deeply to yourself. And you could find out anything about yourself. In fact, every single person walking the planet today has information about all these ancient civilizations, and it's stored within them because each person has a part of them that's keeping a living record. Everyone has this part of them. And so if a person quiets their mind, they can tune in and find out what's stored in their subconscious. So basically what hypnotism is it's focused deep concentration. The definition of hypnosis is focused deep concentration. So you're enabling a person to quiet their brain and listen deeply internally. That's all it is.
0: A person who's hypnotized, Sarah, do they remember what they've said?
1: Oh, good question. Okay, so this is what it's like for them. So when you wake up, when everyone wakes up in the morning and they still have access to their dreams, they feel very awake in that state. Mm-hmm. They think, "Oh, I'm always going to remember this dream." And then they wake up all the way and they've forgotten the dream. Or they do something and the dream is gone and they think, "Wait, I wasn't totally awake, was I?" So hypnotism is actually that same state. You're in that state when you wake up in the morning and you could still remember your dream and you think you're always going to remember this dream. So that's the state that you will be in. That's the deep theta state that you are in when you're in hypnosis. And what happens is right after you come out of hypnosis, you may think you're always going to remember the hypnosis, but it quickly fades. And because I've done like thousands and thousands of hypnosis sessions with people, I can't tell you how many times I hear the phrase or something like this, I'm always going to remember how to power that spaceship. I don't need to tell you all these details, you know, because the person, my client, will think that they're always going to remember, you know, that their memories of being an extraterrestrial or their memories of these ancient civilizations, because it feels like that dream that's so fresh in your mind. And you think to yourself, everyone does, how could I possibly forget this dream? So you would remember the hypnosis as long as you keep it in your mind and going over it, but it quickly fades for many people.
0: I have always heard, sir, that you cannot hypnotize somebody to do something they really don't want to do. Is that true?
1: That's 100% true. You can't hypnotize anyone to do anything against their will. Basically, what happens is you have that protector, that same aspect of you that's keeping a living record of everything that you're doing. That aspect of you is guarding you, protecting you, and nobody could ever force you to do anything against your will under hypnosis, because basically you're in a more receptive state of awareness. So you are actually more aware. It's a misconception that you're unconscious in any way. You actually have more faculties that you're able to use.
0: When somebody's hypnotized, are they asleep?
1: No, not at all. They're actually more aware. So when they're in that state of hypnosis, it's the very same state as when you wake up in the morning and you have access to your dream. If you think about that state, you have more awareness. You're able to tune into things you may have otherwise forgotten. You're able to really listen deeply, not only to yourself, but to find out basically anything that you want to find out. If you had a friend sitting right next to you as you're waking up in the morning, you could tell your friend all the contents of your dream and explore deeper realities, actually.
0: Now, when you hypnotize somebody, how long does it take to put them under?
1: Usually, well, it can be very fast. I mean, 10 minutes or sometimes 20. It depends on the person, but it's very easy. All I'm really doing is helping them to quiet their mind and then access these deeper states.
0: 10 minutes? 5 minutes?
1: 10 minutes. Sometimes five. Sometimes a person is so easy that it could be less than that, but it really just depends on the person. And it's very similar to when you're falling asleep. When you start to go into hypnosis, it all of a sudden feels like you're feeling that state right when you're falling asleep at night or right when you're waking up, where it feels almost blissful. You have less thoughts. Your body feels good and blissful. And it's just a very peaceful state.
0: It is amazing, isn't it, how it works?
1: It is amazing. I love it. And my teacher was Dolores Cannon, so I basically do her method.
0: She's one of the best in her day. God rest her soul, right?
1: Yes, she really, really was. And she had a crush on you, George.
0: I interviewed her when I was the Nighthawk in St. Louis doing my local show, because she was in Arkansas, I believe, right?
1: Mm-hmm. She was in Arkansas, but you were like her crush. So, I mean, all of us knew. she always calls you like the heartthrob of the metaphysical.
0: I love that. It's not a bad little title to have, is it?
1: I know.
0: Now, when you hypnotize somebody to do something they want to do, how effective is that?
1: Well, that's a really good question. It really does depend, because it's really only effective when you get into the deeper layers of a person's subconscious. So say, for instance, a person wants to lose weight. They really need to get to the root cause of why they have the weight gain in the first place.
0: Mm-hmm.
1: I could hypnotize them that will give them motivation to lose weight, but it's not as effective at all than getting to the root cause. Perhaps a person, when they were in childhood, felt unprotected, and so their body puts on the protection for that person. So once you get to the root cause of why there's a weight gain, then it can easily be released and healed. And so when you use hypnosis to actually find the root cause, then a person can have significant healing. And I've personally seen the most craziest things in my practice. I've literally witnessed someone's bones go fused back together. I've seen someone, yes, in my office. And I even heard the popping. I had that on one of my recordings. It was so crazy. My client was under hypnosis. I mean, I shouldn't call it crazy. The body's such a miraculous machine, but my client was under hypnosis and she's tuning in and I'm listening to what her higher self, her subconscious, is telling me about how her spine actually became inverted a little bit when she was giving birth to her daughter. And when she found out the root cause of everything, her spine started moving back into alignment. And you could hear these really loud popping noises. And my client was laying flat on my recliner chair, and it fused back together. So all kinds of things are really possible. It's actually a huge lie that we're told that we can't heal ourselves, but our bodies are completely capable of anything.
0: What is the youngest age of somebody that has been hypnotized that you know of?
1: Well, I actually started working on my son when he was 11 years old because he was wearing glasses, and I wanted to find out what the root cause of his issues with his eyes were. And my son has not worn glasses since, and now he's almost 18.
0: That's amazing. But what did you do?
1: I just asked him. So I never lead my clients. I just asked his subconscious, what's the root cause of his eye issues? Because they were getting worse, and he was 11, and we went to see the eye doctor, and every year we would go, his eyes would get worse and worse and worse, and his subconscious said that he didn't like to see the reality clearly because it was too upsetting to him, to his mind, to see what was happening. And so in as far as the rest of the world, like people being mean to each other. And so, you know what, George? He subconsciously blurred his own eyesight. And so then as he's realizing this under hypnosis, his eyes started to correct themselves. And it took about a week. And then yeah, it was.
0: Why do people generally go to a hypnotist in the first place, Sarah?
1: Well, it depends. People usually come to me usually for healing, to be honest. They come to me for healing or maybe they've had
0: Emotional or physical?
1: Both. Or maybe they've had some extraterrestrial experiences that they don't want to talk to anyone about. So people come to me for all kinds of reasons. But, you know, the people that do, like Dolores Cannon's hypnosis, people come to them to ask questions like that. But for other hypnotists, people come for all different reasons. But a lot of people have issues. A lot of people have physical issues, and people have all kinds of issues, especially right now. So I think it's very helpful to go see a hypnotherapist, because what you're doing is you're really just tuning into yourself. The answers are coming from yourself. It's quite different than going to a psychic or going to a doctor when the information comes from someone else in that way. In hypnosis, the information comes from you as you're under hypnosis. So it's quite powerful.
0: Is past life regression hypnotism?
1: It is. It is hypnotism. What it is you're quieting that person's mind, and you're able to access that living record of a person, and then you can find out anything. You can find out about the other experiences that person has had. You could find out about like their soul. You could find out anything in that way. So it's quite popular to find out about your past lives, but it seems that past lives are actually happening all at once. So people are actually tapping into other aspects of their soul. Although it would be considered the past, it's still happening in this now moment.
0: The word mesmerize came from somebody called Mesmer, right?
1: Right, that's correct. Yes, Mesmer is considered the founder the father of hypnosis. And so he basically showed that you could focus on something and create amazing effects. And he was pretty instrumental for hypnosis to start becoming mainstream.
0: Truly remarkable. Can you hypnotize somebody in your waking state where maybe you do it because you know how to manipulate?
1: Well, I don't, but yes, you could. You could definitely do that. But again, the person would never do anything against their will. But you know what? You can actually hypnotize people if they agree with it in their sleep. And you know what you can do? Like mothers, they can actually hypnotize their children, but you would want to get their permission first. So you could go while your child is sleeping. If you have a small child. And of course, if you are the mother or parent, you would want to get agreement from your child. And you could actually help your child as they're sleeping, kind of reinforce positive suggestions to them. And it is quite effective.
0: Sirhan Sirhan is the convicted assassin of Robert Kennedy. And he copped a plea in the beginning because his attorney suggested it. But he has always suggested that he doesn't recollect anything. He didn't do it. Is it conceivable that somebody hypnotized him?
1: So probably not, because a person under hypnosis would not do anything against their will. Although he could have been strategically controlled in a different way. So he would have been, there are ways to strategically program a person, because we are all very programmed. We have all these programs, or these beliefs, I want to say, running through our mind unconsciously. So essentially, what I do is I help people deprogram themselves. Just say, for instance, you're driving in a car and you see a billboard, and this billboard

0: point where he doesn't remember that he did it?
1: Yeah, well, I think we are all programmed to some way and where we don't remember that we have been programmed. I mean, these negative belief systems, we don't even know how they got here, but we've taken them as our own belief system. Like the belief system that many people have that we're not good enough, that we need to work harder, and that we need to do something and be productive in order to be valuable. Where did that programming come from? You know, that's like a program running through many people's subconscious.
0: Sarah, we're going to take a break and come back and talk about the Knights Templar and how hypnotism fits in with what they did in just a moment on Coast to Coast AM.
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1: And I wanted to talk to you anyway about the UFO reports, what you think of them.
2: The best thing about it is it's really exciting. We got complete vindication because basically what happened was is the government admitted that we don't know what these spots, these objects, these bright lights are, but basically you can help the government because the thing we're finding out is government's not that bright and they need our help. So that's where Coast to Coast AM comes in and George Norrie comes in. Because you're going to have people on here that will give the government investigators an idea where to look, how to look, and what to look for. So it really does a lot of validation of the history of this show. And this is a huge step forward to getting to the truth because for the first time, we have the U.S. government admitting that there's something to this. Really admitting there's something to this. And that's the big step for all of us.
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3: Getting musicians to find a song's groove requires the right mindset and the space to stretch out. For John Fogerty, that's just the way he writes. He calls it the key to Creedence Clearwater Revival's Born on the Bayou.
4: I seem to write songs that leave room for a groove so that it's more than just words and melody. There's musicians with a groove. And you don't just get that by plugging in and starting. You have to get, it's like a good pair of Levi's. You just got to kind of settle in there, and everybody knows, well, now it's, we're heading up to the bridge, or we're heading up to the, you know. There was some sort of psyching up involved to get to the peak where we did Born on the Bayou, you know, and that certain groove was hit that time.
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1: What's your gut tell you about disclosure? Is it going to happen?
6: In my opinion, disclosure is not going to happen, George, and here's why. They've released task force after task force since Roswell that never tell us anything and never give us full access. But do I think disclosure is ever going to come from a government source? No. And if it does, it'll be some type of faked event. Like, look here, we're orchestrating something for you to see. But that's not what's really going on.
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0: And welcome back to Coast, George Norrie with you, Sarah Bressman-Cosme with us. Her website is linked up at coasttocoastam.com. Sarah, tell us about the Knights Templar and the hypnotism. Where was the connection there?
1: Well, what started happening, and I thought it was a coincidence at first, was so many people, as they're coming in for their session, I mean, I'm talking, maybe at least six of my clients remembered either work while they're in hypnosis, under hypnosis, remembered working with the Knights Templar or being a Knights Templar. And what was fascinating is I learned a lot more about the Knights Templar than I ever knew. I mean, I had no idea or never was really interested in the Knights Templar before, but it was just fascinating to me. And I documented a lot of this information in my Hypnotist Journey to Avalon book. But as I'm working with these clients, uncovering information, it was fascinating to find out that the Knights Templar seemed to be tasked with safeguarding artifacts and humanity's treasure. But not only that, that they seem to have been taught by these wizards from some of these royal families that they were protecting at the time. And so these wizards actually taught a lot of the Knights Templar how to actually tune into the cosmos and really using a way of mind control within themselves, tap into other layers of reality. And then the Knights Templar safeguarded this information and started teaching the rest of the order, the rest of their group, how to do these practices. And it's quite fascinating that the Knights Templar were more than just safeguarding art, more than just protectors of this royal family, according to my clients under hypnosis and their memories.
0: Well, how did the Templars pop up and unravel under hypnosis?
1: Yeah, it was incredibly interesting. So it just started happening one by one. My clients would remember these memories.
0: How many clients? Different ones?
1: Six. Different clients. I had never met each other. At least six.
0: That's unusual.
1: It was. But why I think this started coming forward in my sessions is because the Knights Templar hid more than just treasure. So when I learned about this treasure that the Knights Templar seemed to have been safeguarding from ancient civilizations, sometimes even from Atlantis, it seemed like they were safeguarding special crystals from Atlantis. They were safeguarding certain artifacts from extraterrestrials. But the most important treasure wasn't actually gold or jewels or anything like that. It was these books that they had translated, and these books contained information on basically how to become enlightened, and the books were the most important treasure, and so they really had to be safeguarded because they talked about things like how to make monatomic gold, how to use magic, how to use herbs and actually heal yourself, how to work with nature, the truth about like humans and also this ascension process and the earth. And so that had to really be hidden because the Knights Templar knew if it got into the wrong hands that it would be devastating for all of humanity. But that was why I think it started coming out in my sessions.
0: Now, what do you think created this to pop up from people?
1: Well, I realized that knowledge is power, and that knowledge or this type of information almost has like a consciousness of its own, and that it's rising up so that the people searching for it can find it. And so it started popping up a lot all over, all at the same time. And I think it's because we're ready for this type of information now. And not only are we ready, we actually really need this information. Most of us are walking around totally unaware of what we're doing here. We have these questions, we've been searching for the answers, but we don't really have a good way of finding out. All this information has been completely hidden from us. And so this type of information is coming out because the time is right. And it's just like UFO disclosure in a way. It's happening slowly, sure, with like the government, but not slowly with the people, because people are waking up because this information is ready to resurface. So that's why.
0: Are you surprised that this kind of information pops up under hypnosis?
1: I'm actually not surprised at all, because once I started doing this work, I've noticed that this is basically how it works. I write my books in this really strange way. So I don't have to write them, or I never decide what I'm going to be writing about. I just let all this information come to me and then I document it. And it seems that I'm sent clients at a very specific time in order to document and share all this information. And I didn't choose to uncover any of this stuff at all. And it's just the way that it works. It's very interesting. It's almost as if there's such a huge woo-woo element. But that is not me trying to do this. It is literally some unknown force. It has to be, because I don't decide to have all these people come at the same time talking about this information the Knights Templar hid.
0: Were these six individuals perhaps reincarnated?
1: Yes, and they remembered in such good detail. So I document that in my book, and also you could even listen yourself if you go to like my YouTube channel. I put them out there and you'll see there's different people talking about the Knights Templar. And it's interesting because they have different, they fill in the blanks and they have different perspectives of all the same type of information about the hidden knowledge that the Knights Templar was safeguarding, and basically just about how this was put into these books and how important every single person walking the planet is, that we're all so important. And it, like our whole lineage, all our ancestors and everybody, we are the leading ancestor, and we're here to actually heal so many things in our life right now. We actually are so much more galactic. We're like part extraterrestrial. We can heal ourselves. We can actually develop these abilities now. And all this information was in these books. It's really interesting.
0: How often are you hypnotizing people, Sarah?
1: Almost every day. I would say I've done thousands and thousands of sessions. I don't even know at this point how many sessions I've done.
0: Do you do it with a pendulum, your voice? What is your mechanism?
1: So, no, I have my own method, but I basically do the same type. Well, I do Dolores Cannon's method as well, but I also do my own type of hypnosis with certain people. And basically what I do is I just help them quiet their mind. I use a type of progressive relaxation technique. Sometimes I have them focus on a spot on the ceiling, and I use, like, what in hypnosis terms, fractionation, for any people that are listening that are hypnotists. And then I also use Dolores Cannon's method. So I basically bring people to a deeply relaxed state, and then they can access all their memories. But listen, George, people can do this even on their own. If they were to, when they wake up in the morning, stay in that state, that deep theta state, and explore, they can explore even with like their friend or a loved one.
0: How do they do that?
1: So what they would do is they, when they wake up in the morning, they could tell their friend or loved one their dream and have their loved one ask questions and go deeper into the dream and find out more and access their past lives, because you could access anything in that receptive state. But it's a lot easier with a guide, like a hypnotherapist, or going to have a QHHT session, a Dolores Cannon session.
0: But I'm marveled by how hypnotism can create something like the Templar and what they might have done unless the individual had lived that life before.
1: Well, that's the thing. I don't think it's even possible for all these different clients to
0: have lived that.
1: Right. Well, they didn't know one another. So how did they access these same memories? And they could see different perspectives. Like one client remembers being a Knights Templar. Another remembers working with a Knights Templar. Another remembers working on the ship where the Knights Templar actually hired their crew and brought the treasure from the UK area. Or no, wait, it was from an island in Spain called near Spain called Catalonia in the 1600s. And they went from there to Nova Scotia in Canada, and they hid a lot of the treasure close to that Oak Island, or in that Oak Island location.
0: Mm-hmm, right.
1: But it wasn't Oak Island. They hid it in this place called Frog Island. And I actually Googled it. Frog Island, if you Google it, it's actually part of those island chains. But that's what they called it. And they even remember, like, it's under the water right now, a lot of it, but it's completely sealed. Because they remember burying it and how they buried it. And they put, like, things like their buttons and some signs so that people could find it later. And they also saw they spread the treasure out. There's some like buried in Oak Island, and there's some in a different location near it. And they seen like the treasure is kind of like, you could see this in Frog Island, you could see this big stone under the water, and it's underneath that people remember. That's where a lot of the treasure is. It's really interesting.
0: Sarah, do some people come to you for hypnosis to rid themselves of phobias?
1: Yes, people do. People come to rid themselves of phobias because people develop phobias interesting ways. Some people have phobias from a totally different lifetime. So as they quiet their mind and they tune in to themselves, they can find out the root cause of this phobia. And then, obviously, once they find the root cause, then they can release it. So that is something people have come for.
0: What do you recommend to people who are afraid of hypnosis?
1: Well, there really isn't anything to be afraid about when it comes to hypnosis, because it's really just accessing your own mind. And unlike other methods or modalities, hypnosis is actually letting you find out about you. So in a session, the person doing the type of hypnosis I don't lead my client. I don't tell them what memory to access. I don't, try to interfere. I'm literally letting them explore their own consciousness, and the information and answers come from them. So there really isn't anything to be afraid of when it comes to hypnosis. And you go in and out of this state naturally anyway, when you wake up in the morning and right before you fall asleep. So it's very, very safe. It's actually really good for the body to be in this deep state of relaxation.
0: Are there some people that you cannot hypnotize?
1: No, actually, anyone could be hypnotized. The only issue is sometimes people don't really realize they are hypnotized. If you ask anybody that's been to a hypnotist, like a stage hypnotist, even the ones on stage that are quacking like a duck.
0: Right.
1: And they were obviously hypnotized. If you go up to that person and you say, hey, did you think you were hypnotized? They will tell you no, that they didn't think so.
0: But they don't remember the missing time, do they?
1: They don't. They may have a vague memory, but that will have faded for them. But they will have awareness while they're doing it. And if it was against their will, they wouldn't do it.
0: I always thought that was a stage gimmick of the hypnotist who put the, you know, a group of people up on stage and made them quack like a duck. But that was the real deal?
1: Yeah. Oh, my gosh. Yeah. It's really actually, like, very entertaining. What it is, as a hypnotist, you would look for the people that are the most receptive, the most easily hypnotized. So a stage hypnotist, what they do is they will do a little type of test with the audience, and they're just judging to see who is very susceptible. And then they'll bring them up on stage. And then it's quite funny and a great show. But again, that person will not do anything against their will. But you will notice that anybody that does stage hypnosis, when they come out of it, they are in an extremely good, happy state. And that's because it's actually really good for you to do something like that, even if you're doing it for fun.
0: If you want to try to quit smoking, how many sessions do you need?
1: Well, for a regular hypnotist, I guess that really just depends. Because if you're going to quit smoking, it does really help to get to the root cause of why you're smoking in the first place. And a lot of times it's more than just an addiction.
0: We're going to come back and take calls with Sarah Breastman-Cosme. Talk about hypnotism. If you've been hypnotized, check in with us. If you have a question, check in with us. We'll be back in a moment on Coast to Coast AM.
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0: Hi, registered pharmacist Ben Fuchs here. I've been studying healthy bodies for 35 years, and what I've got to tell you may shock and surprise you, but if you listen up, it may change your life. Bacteria are everywhere. They may be invisible and tiny, but they make up for their nanoscopic size by thriving in the most unlikely of places, including alongside the cells on the skin and in the mouths and digestive tracts of human beings. As our lifelong companions, our ubiquitous microbial roommates perform many functions, including protection from disease, production of vitamins, and processing of food, especially dietary carbohydrates. Yes, bacteria like humans love sweets. And while most people know that carbs can create problems for diabetics and the weight conscious, what many folks don't realize is the fact that they can wreak havoc on digestive wellness too. When that piece of pumpkin pie proceeds into the colon, gut bacteria enjoy the sweet treat as much as we did. Unfortunately, after they feast, they emit toxic acids and gases that are associated with a wide range of health challenges, from acne and arthritis to autism and autoimmunity. And when they run out of sugar, these manipulative microbes may be convincing us to eat more. According to the journal BioEssays, it's possible that our craving for cake may be the result of a kind of chemical communication from our gut bacteria to our brain. So if you find yourself endlessly ingesting sugar, it may not be your fault. Your bugs may be making you do it. But thankfully, we don't have to be at their mercy. By intentionally keeping our intake of sweets and refined carbs to a minimum, we can reduce the activity of sugar-loving bacteria in our digestive tracts, as well as their disease-inducing toxic waste and emissions, and their impact on our choices of the kinds of foods we decide to eat. 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
3: News this hour from Town Hall. I'm Jason Walker. President Trump says the U.S.-China relations are good and getting better despite a few differences on some issues. Chinese President Xi Jinping says he hopes the two powers can be partners, not rivals. President Trump says that Xi Jinping is pledging not to supply Iran with military hardware. He also points out China has ordered some 200 airplanes from Boeing. President Trump now has departed and is coming home. A rare moment of total agreement in the United States Senate.
4: Senators have unanimously approved a resolution to withhold their own pay during government shutdowns. It's set to take effect the day after the November 3rd general election. Lawmakers say the measure will discourage future funding standoffs after a series of record-breaking shutdowns used by Democrats in an effort to extend Obamacare and to oppose funding for the Department of Homeland Security's enforcement of immigration laws. Bob Agner reporting.
3: It is a move that's gladly accepted by many, a potential change in the retirement age, that of the U.S. Capitol Police Force officers. Lisa Dwyer has more.
5: Lawmakers are working to raise the retirement age for U.S. Capitol Police officers as lawmakers face rising threats and as the Capitol Police Department struggles to recruit and retain enough officers. Legislation passed unanimously by the Senate would allow Capitol Police officers to apply to extend their service until age 62, while a bill passed by the House earlier this year would allow them to serve until age 65. Nearly 60 sworn officers are already working on a retirement waiver, more than double the size of a typical recruitment class. I'm Lisa Dwyer.
3: More on these stories at townhall.com.
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3: It is commonly said that Texas will become the most populated state in America within just a few years. What used to be simple farmland north of Dallas, now made up of rapidly growing cities, a lot of them.
7: Data released by the U.S. Census Bureau shows small cities in big Texas metro areas were the fastest growing in the U.S. last year. Selena, Princeton, Melissa, and Anna were ranked 1, 3, 4, and 5. All are in the Dallas-Fort Worth area. Fulshear near Houston ranked second. These cities saw growth rates from nearly 15 to 25%. Texas cities like Fort Worth and Austin also saw significant population gains. Meanwhile, 29 Palms, California, and Key West, Florida experienced the highest rates of population losses. I'm Marcela Sanchez.
3: Breaking news and analysis, townhall.com. In New Mexico, all four people on board a small medical plane have been killed when the aircraft went down in Lincoln County. Officials say the victims were all very well known.
8: Heartfelt condolences. These were our friends and neighbors. This was a local crew. This one hits home, especially with first responders.
3: And he adds the crash actually started a wildfire.
8: We do have aerial assets in the area, and as well as U.S. Forest Service and State Forestry up there trying to engage and contain this fire.
3: Cause of the crash is under investigation. Attorneys for Elon Musk and OpenAI making their final arguments in the landmark trial, whose outcome could shape the future of AI. Musk was a co-founder of OpenAI. His lawsuit accused Sam Altman and his top deputy of shifting into a money-making mode behind his back. More on these stories, townhall.com.
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0: And welcome back, George Norrie, along with Sarah Breastman-Cosme. Sarah, with these six individuals who underwent the hypnosis and came up with these astounding things, what common denominator did you figure out between all of them? Is there any?
1: There wasn't any, George. It was, they were all coming in for a session for many different reasons. They had no idea. I guess that's the commonality. They didn't even know that they were connected to the Knights Templar in any way at all.
0: Not at all?
1: No, not at all. It was just as surprising to them as it was to me. So there was nothing that would have led me to believe that they had, you know, some reason to make it up, or, you know, nobody even talked about it before they remembered in such detail. So fascinating. When so it's just like so many people are coming forward, and they're realizing that under hypnosis, they're bringing forth all kinds of information that's so important right now, because no matter what happens to like our artifacts, our ancient, you know, temples and places, people could try to remove evidence of UFOs or evidence of, you know, who we really are in our advanced civilizations. But see, George, no matter what they do, no one can get rid of the subconscious memories that people have. And so all this stuff is still there.
0: When you told them some of the things they told you under hypnosis, were they shocked?
1: Yes. They were pretty shocked. They were surprised. But usually, you know, the thing is, when you do hypnosis and you uncover this type of information, in a sense, it feels like it makes a lot of sense to them. And that's why, you know, they had to get a session. It kind of makes sense. Like, it all fits together as piece of the puzzle.
0: Fascinating. Let's take some calls here for you, Sarah. They're lining up. We'll start with Suzanne in Minneapolis, Minnesota. Hi, Suze. Go ahead.
2: Hi, George. Hi, Sarah. Sarah, I had a couple questions. One of them was, I did hypnosis, and all of a sudden I was in between lives in this really beautiful place, like floating in the universe. And was that real?
1: Yes. Oh, my gosh. Yes. People talk about that all the time. And Susan, I've done thousands of sessions, and that's basically what they describe. Like, right after they leave their life, it seems like they go to what people consider to be the in-between. So, yeah, I would say it's very real.
0: Have you seen some people go to heaven?
1: Yes. Yes. And it seems to be a very beautiful place. Like, where there's no worries, no problems at all, and they even seem to take classes over there.
0: How do you know they're not hallucinating, Sarah?
1: That's a good question. I know they're not hallucinating because through thousands of sessions, when people say the same things without ever talking to one another or knowing one another, then it makes sense that they are not making this up, because why would they make up the same information?
0: Yeah, well, that's a good point. Jeremy in North Dakota. Take it away, Jeremy.
3: Hello.
0: Hi there.
1: Hi.
3: Hi, this is Jeremy from North Dakota. And Sarah, I have a question. Can a person with a severe traumatic brain injury be hypnotized and healed?
0: You're going to have to get a different phone, Jeremy. We can barely understand you. Let's try Ruth in Maryland. Go ahead, Ruth.
4: Oh, I'm sorry that you had to cut off Jeremy to try to get him back on there. Hi, George and Sarah. Thank you for taking my call. And Maya thanks everybody for her prayer. She should be coming home soon. But, Sarah, my question for you is, have you ever had any of in your sessions any of the people actually faking it, and they weren't hypnotized? Because my parents used to go to a hypnotist years ago, probably back in the 50s or early 60s. It was before I was born. And they went to a regression hypnotist. I think that's when they first start doing that regression stuff, after the Brody Murphy thing came out. And anyway, they told them that – they told my parents that they were married in another lifetime and they both died in the avalanche together. But my father told my sister later on after my mom had passed away that he had never been hypnotized, that he was just faking it the whole time. He was very skeptical and kind of like a Harry Houdini George. He was always, you know, kind of wanting to check things out. And so have you ever had anybody that you thought was just faking it? And could you comment on the Bridie Murphy thing, too? Thank you, Sarah.
1: Oh, thank you. Yes, so I have had people come in and try to fake it. But a hypnotist can tell right away if they're faking it. There's telltale signs if a person is in hypnosis. One sign that we look for is the rapid blinking of eyes. You can tell right away if their body is in, if their body and mind is in hypnosis. But it really, to me, sounds like your dad was actually hypnotized, like, because the story was the same one that your mom said as well. I mean, so usually sometimes people think that they're making it up, because if you can imagine, a person's in that receptive state and the information is coming from them, like they are tuning into themselves and saying what's coming. So it can feel like you're making it up, just like it feels like when you're creating something, or maybe a painter feels like they are making it up, but a part of them knows that this information or this painting is coming from a deeper source, if that makes sense. They're not making up, they're just tuning in deeply to this channel within themselves.
0: Let's go east of the Rockies. Walter's with us, truck driving in New York. Hi, Walter.
5: Hi, George. Sarah, I got a question I'd like to ask you now, because I've been interested in being hypnotized. Now, do I have to find somebody in the area where I live that can do hypnotism, or can I talk to you about it more and get more involved in it?
1: Well, you could definitely start by looking up Dolores Cannon's website, and probably be easier for you to go to someone in your area, because there's so many people all over the world that do Dolores Cannon's method, and it's really effective. So I would say do it, Walter.
0: What do you want to be hypnotized for, Walt?
5: Well, one's like, you know, I want to find out about my past and beyond that, and also some other subjects too. So I have to go through some kind of a session.
1: Yeah, I mean, you can find out anything, Walter. You can find out about your past lives. You can find out who you really are, what you're doing here in this life. And it helps give you better perspective on your life, and things just make sense.
0: But if you want to go to a past life person, don't you have to go to a past life regressionist, as opposed to just a hypnotist?
1: That's correct. So you would want to go to a Dolores Cannon practitioner or somebody that specializes in past life hypnosis. But there's so many different modalities that do this type of work. And it's really popular.
0: Are there schools for hypnotism?
1: There are. There's a bunch out there. I only, would recommend Dolores Cannon's method just because I'm familiar with that. That's the only reason. Now,
0: and what is her method?
1: Her method is called Quantum Healing Hypnosis Technique. So you can Google it and look up a practitioner in your area.
0: But what is it? What's the technique, though?
1: Oh, basically what it is you're relaxing your prefrontal cortex. So you're relaxing the filter, the conscious mind part, the part that we're using right now talking, we're relaxing that part of our mind and tuning into the deeper layers of our mind, tuning into our subconscious mind.
0: Interesting.
1: Yeah.
0: All right, let's go next to Nick in Fort Wayne, Indiana. Welcome to the program. Hi, Nick.
6: Hi. Good evening, both of you. I want to do a past life regression because I keep seeing that I've been in several past lifetimes, but it's, how do you find somebody in your local area?
1: So go to, if you want to do the Dolores Cannon method, go to, just look up Dolores Cannon, find a practitioner, and you can look in your area.
0: DoloresCannon.com or what?
1: Yeah, DoloresCannon.com is the easiest, or go to QHHT.com.
0: And through your website, are there links?
1: I don't have links through my website to QHHT or Dolores Cannon. Through my website, you can, you know, join one of my groups. Come, I actually have a Templar workshop. So I'm doing 3 days. I will be doing the regressions, 3 days of regressions. And they're going to be in Malvern, Pennsylvania. And I'm also going to be having one of my amazing hypnosis subjects. I'm going to put her under hypnosis and then access her subconscious and then let the audience ask their own questions. Because you can find out anything through my client under hypnosis too. So it'll be 3 days. People can tune into themselves and experience it with me. And also I have some people from the Knights Templar who understand a lot of the secret teachings. They'll be teaching as well. So it'll be a really fun event. And that's in August. But you can find that out on my website if you want to work with me.
0: Sounds like a lot of people want to be hypnotized, Sarah. What do you think?
1: Well, I think that's a great idea, George, because I think it helps to learn more about yourself. I think we're all searching and we want to be, we want to heal ourselves. We want to feel better. And one way that people have learned how to do this is through hypnosis, just through quieting their mind. Even, you know, the monks would tune into themselves. So it's a great way to find out things, heal yourself.
0: Do you record the sessions, then play the tape back for the individual?
1: I do, so that they don't have to worry about forgetting anything, because it does fade. A lot of people forget.
0: Do they say things like, is that me saying that?
1: Yes. Sometimes their voice sounds like a totally different voice. Oh, my gosh. It's so fascinating. I've heard all kinds of things in these sessions.
0: What's the most bizarre thing that has happened?
1: Oh, my gosh. Let's see.
0: That you can say on the radio.
1: I know. Wow. One time a person was under hypnosis and their deceased mother came through them, spoke in a totally different accent. She had like the southern accent and started telling my client all kinds of information that was so bizarre because I wasn't expecting it. And her mother just kind of started speaking through my client. It just sounded like a totally different person. And right when my client came out of hypnosis, I said, you have to listen to this. Listen to this voice. It's so different than yours. That was really funny and surprising.
0: Let's go to first-time caller Michael in Denver, Colorado. Hey, Michael, go ahead. Mike, you with us? Nope.
7: Yes.
0: I don't know if you're still there.
1: Oh, I can hear him. I can hear him.
0: You still there, Mike?
7: Yes, I am.
0: Okay, great. Go ahead.
7: Thank you. I got two quick questions. Number one, I have MDD. That's massive depressive disorder. And I was wondering if hypnotism could help me with that.
1: Oh,
7: and,
1: Mike, sure.
7: Go ahead, I'm sorry.
0: Answer that first, Sarah. Go ahead.
1: Yes, you know what happens to a lot of people, Mike, is some people don't realize, but their depression comes from another lifetime sometimes. Or something happened and they don't remember it consciously. So when you go into that receptive state, you go find out the root cause. I think it would really help you.
0: Okay, go ahead, Mike.
7: Fantastic. The other question is, what was that email address for the person that you suggest to, you know, that they follow that particular technique?
0: Dolores Cannon's website. What was that?
1: Dolores Cannon. It's DoloresCannon.com. You can just look up Dolores Cannon.
0: Spell that.
1: D-O-L-O-R-E-S Cannon, C-A-N-N-O-N. Let me look it up. Yep, and then it'll bring you to her website.
0: And through that, you can email them and get...
1: You can find out all kinds of things.
0: Hypnotists and stuff like that. Mm-hmm. I know her daughter's still running the show, right?
1: Yeah, Julia is still running it. And I used to assist in the classes and help teach it with Julia Cannon before the quarantine. Now all the classes are online.
0: Well, online works.
1: Yeah, online works.
0: It works indeed.
1: Yeah.
0: What do you say to people who have a difficulty getting hypnotized? How do you calm them down?
1: Well, I think it's really easy, honestly. I don't really have that problem anymore, but I would just have them focus on something else if their mind is very active. So sometimes people with ADD or ADHD, they need something else to focus on during the hypnosis. And it's just very easy. It's deep focus concentration, which is actually very easy when you're in that state. Even people that come in and say, oh, I can't focus on anything. They really can when they're in that state. If you think about that state when you wake up in the morning, you still have access to your dream. It's very easy to focus. You know, I have a class on my website. It's called Heal Yourself with Hypnosis for people that don't want to go to a session. They can just do that class in the privacy of their own home.
0: Can you get hypnotized over the phone?
1: You can. But the Dolores Cannon method, you wouldn't want to do that over the phone. The Dolores Cannon method is supposed to be in person.
0: There's a big difference that way, isn't there?
1: Well, just for her method, for what she does, she preferred it in person. So those are the rules that they have right now for that method. But you can definitely be hypnotized over the phone.
0: How many hypnotists do you think there are in the country?
1: Oh, my gosh. There's a lot. And you know what, George? This modality is getting more and more popular because people are realizing that their body is a miraculous machine. It's a lie that you can't heal yourself. People can heal themselves, and they can heal themselves very easily when they figure out what's going on with their body. If you think about it, what they're doing is they're just listening deeply to themselves.
0: What do you think of self-hypnotism?

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1: And I wanted to talk to you anyway about the UFO reports, what you think of them.
2: The best thing about it is it's really exciting. We got complete vindication because basically what happened was is the government admitted that we don't know what these spots, these objects, these bright lights are, but basically you can help the government because the thing we're finding out is government's not that bright and they need our help. So that's where Coast to Coast AM comes in and George Norrie comes in. Because you're going to have people on here that will give the government investigators an idea where to look, how to look, and what to look for. So it really does a lot of validation of the history of this show, and this is a huge step forward to getting to the truth, because for the first time, we have the U.S. government admitting that there's something to this, really admitting there's something to this, and that's the big step for all of us.
3: Hello, everybody. I'm Tony Cantor, your fresh grocer, and today we're going to do a tip on cluster tomatoes. 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You do not want to store any tomatoes in the refrigerator at any time. Cluster tomatoes. If you want a great recipe of cluster tomato sauce, log on to TonyTantillo.com.
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1: What's your gut tell you about disclosure? Is it going to happen?
5: In my opinion, disclosure is not going to happen, George, and here's why. They've released task force after task force since Roswell that never tell us anything. They never give us full access. But do I think disclosure is ever going to come from a government source? No. And if it does, it'll be some type of faked event. Like, look here, we're orchestrating something for you to see. But that's not what's really going on.
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3: Whether it's physical activity, obesity, diet, smoking, low on hormones, stress, sleep disorders, or your age can be supported by reducing inflammation and aiding the body to heal itself appropriately. 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

0: Welcome, welcome back. George Norrie, along with Sarah Breastman Cosme. Our final segment as we talk about hypnotism. Where do people get your book, A Hypnotist's Journey to Avalon?
1: 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Or just on Amazon.
0: There's a great song about Avalon. Have you ever heard it?
1: I'm not sure. How does it go? Are you going to sing it?
0: I can't sing it, though, but it's a great song.
1: Oh, I'll have to check it out.
0: Yeah, just Google it. Let's go back to the phones. Diane in Los Angeles to get us started. Hi, Diane.
2: Hi, George. Thank you so much for taking this call. I was so excited to talk to Sarah. Sarah, I've had two regressions in 1980s, early 80s. One with he wasn't a doctor. His name was Arthur Allen. Have you heard of him in Beverly Hills?
1: I don't think so.
2: Goes back a long way. I was referred to him by David Viscott, the psychiatrist who I had worked with. Anyways, that was impactful in my life. But what happened next was I was listening to Thelma Moss. She's a PhD out of UCLA at the time on the old Michael Jackson talk show. And she had announced that she was going to open up a get-together in Pacific Palisades in the public rec room, and anyone who was interested in being regressed could come and learn about it. And so I was always interested in it after that one time. And so I was so lucky she chose me out of the audience to be regressed. I was so thrilled. And when she had me up on stage and she hypnotized me, it was like I was there, but I wasn't there. It was like, you know, I'm kind of a shy person, so I was a little bit, like, intimidated that there was a whole audience full of people. But it didn't bother me. I couldn't focus on two things at once. And it was like I was there, but I wasn't there. I don't know how to explain it. Maybe you could explain it better. But she regressed me, and it turned out that it was me in a previous life in London that caused the Great Fire of London from the bakery.
1: Wow.
2: And she had me describe my clothes and that I was a man. And then I started crying, hysterical. I mean, real tears. And I was just like sweating, like the flames were like all around me. It was so like it was happening in that moment. And so she then moved me forward in time until it was many years later, and she asked me where I was living, and I described then where I was living. But that she was into Curlian photography. Did you know her, Dr. Thelma Moss? You haven't heard of her?
1: No.
2: Oh, yeah, she worked out of the UCLA Psychiatric Institute and was highly regarded. So thank you for being on and sharing this. I appreciate it.
1: Oh, thank you for sharing your story. I believe you. I believe you are really tuning in to another lifetime.
0: West of the Rockies, Reverend Carol Jean is with us in Whittier, California. Hello there, Reverend. Go ahead.
3: Yes. Thank you so much for taking my call.
0: Sure thing.
3: When I was 13 and still at home, I had a vivid dream of a little man that looked like Yoda come to me, hold out his hand, and he wanted to be my friend. I wasn't scared. And fast forward years later, my sister is a professional hypnotist, and she hypnotized me, and all of a sudden I saw a white horse with a man on it that had silk covering with red crosses on each side. And all of a sudden, I was him. And our job was to protect the pilgrims going into Jerusalem from the robbers. And all of a sudden, I lifted up this pregnant woman and put her on my horse and took her into Jerusalem. And when I went into Jerusalem, I had a flashback of another life that I loved, and I wanted to stay in Jerusalem forever. And I am going back there at 84, and I'm going to live there. I just love it.
1: Oh, my gosh, that's so beautiful. That's wonderful. Wow. I bet going back to that place will bring back a lot of magical things and memories. I'm so excited for you.
0: That is a great story, isn't it?
1: Yeah, it really is.
0: What has been one of the strangest past lives stories you've ever heard, Sarah?
1: Oh, my gosh. I had this woman come in because she wanted to heal her allergies. And she was in her 70s, and she had a bunch of grandkids, and she just wanted to heal her allergies because they were debilitating, and it was hard for her to visit her grandkids. And so she came in for her session, and under hypnosis, she remembers another lifetime where she was an extraterrestrial coming to Earth for the first time, and the atmosphere was so debilitating that she was allergic to it. And she realized in that moment that her allergies came from that lifetime. And she was completely shocked because at the time she didn't believe in extraterrestrials.
0: That is interesting.
1: Yeah.
0: Next up, let's go to Jenny in Gainesville, Florida. Welcome to the show. Hi, Jenny.
4: Hi, how are you all this evening?
0: We're good, thank
1: good.
0: You.
4: Hi, okay, I wanted to know, once you've been hypnotized, is it easier to be re-hypnotized?
1: Yes, and it's like a, go ahead, sorry.
4: And also, can you be unhypnotized?
0: Well, now, what do you mean by unhypnotized?
4: So you're not susceptible, because is there like trigger words that can put you into a hypnotic state, or I don't really understand how it works. But.
1: Right. So there are keywords. If you wanted to go into the hypnotic state faster, if you're working with a specific hypnotist, they might give you a keyword that would bring you under hypnosis. But here's the thing. It's you, they are only the guide, and you will feel this way too. Nothing can be done against your will when it comes to hypnosis. So it's only with your permission, and your permission only, that you would go into that state. So you can go into hypnosis faster and easier once you have done it one time. And the reason is it feels like a muscle that you're working. So the more you access that state, the easier it is. Just like if you think about that state when you wake up in the morning, that's really all that's happening in hypnosis, is your hypnotist is helping you get into that state. That state when you still have access to your dream, that's it. And then you can explore your own consciousness. So it's very safe and very easy. And if it's not something you like to do, again, nothing could be done against your will.
0: The power of the mind is one of the fascinating things, Sarah, isn't it?
1: Yes, it really is, George. The power of the mind. We often forget that we have the power within our mind to actually find out about these ancient civilizations, uncover lost knowledge, heal ourselves, figure out about our soul. It's the power within us.
0: Let's go to Ramona in Tacoma, Washington, on the wild card line. Hello, Ramona.
5: Hi, are you going to hear me?
0: Yeah, we can hear you.
5: Perfect. Hi, Sarah. Hi, George. Thank you for taking my call.
0: Sure.
5: Sarah, I heard that you stated that your son, when he was 11, his vision was becoming worse and worse. And my daughter, so it's the same thing with her. She's 12, and her vision just digresses every year that I take her into the eye doctor. And so George already asked the question. You answered it. You don't do it over the phone, so I'm not able to use you. So when I'm looking for a hypnosis, what am I looking for? So I know that, you know, I'm hoping to get my
1: telepathy
5: fixed.
1: Right. So you would look for someone who does work with children. But you can ask your daughter to talk to her body. And so what your daughter could do is just say, eyes, why are you getting worse? Like, talk. I think we often forget that we ourselves can talk to our bodies. And so you can have her ask herself.
0: Now, Sarah, hypnotism doesn't correct every vision issue, right?
1: No, it really depends on the person, because essentially what I've learned from thousands of sessions is that we have lessons we want to learn in this life. And so sometimes we choose these things that we would consider debilitating on purpose to teach us something, and then it would not be healed.
0: Are there medical specialists that deal with hypnosis?
1: Of course.
0: Are they doctors?
1: Sometimes doctors learn hypnosis techniques. Sometimes doctors use hypnosis. So it depends on what type of doctor you're going to, but it's becoming more accepted now and used in many different ways.
0: Was it considered quackery years ago?
1: It was. It was considered quackery, and it was actually against a lot of religions. And there's a reason for that, because when you tune into yourself, you can find out anything. And once you tune into these deeper layers, people can't lie to you because you know the truth yourself. So certain types of groups that have wanted to have control over their population would say it was against the rules.
0: First-time caller George is with us in Hesperia, California. Hi, George.
6: Hey, how's it going, Tocayo?
0: Good to see you.
6: I say Tocayo because my name is George, but in the Mexican heritage, when somebody has the same name as you, you call them Tocayo.
1: Oh, I love right. it.
0: I didn't know that. Good to know.
6: Sarah, your brain, how you talk and everything, it just makes so much sense. I have a couple of questions. You know, the hypnosis and all that, it's real intriguing, you know, makes you think, you know, try it and stuff, but I'm more of like a self-healing person. Like, I talk to myself and I say, hey, George, what are you doing wrong? You got to do this and that. In society now, people think that that's crazy, but I mean, I think that you should talk to yourself and like a self-healing thing. I was just asking, is there any like some type of like a self, hypnotism, like meditation type of deal where it's just yourself and it's not somebody else?
0: Good question. Yeah. What do you think, Sarah? Go ahead.
1: Yes. Oh my gosh. George, you're doing such a great job. Keep it up, because that's what I think we all need to do more is talk to ourselves more, our body, and ask our body what's going on. But listen, George, you can do this yourself. If you just make yourself a recording, if you wanted to, you could. You could just ask questions in your recording, put yourself in this state. If you go to my website, theholistichypnotist.com. There's things on there where it shows you how to do this if you were interested in something like that. Or you can just do it yourself. You can just literally just ask yourself. Keep it up. Keep talking to yourself. Keep doing the self-healing. It's great.
0: Have you seen a dramatic change in people's personalities under hypnotism?
1: Yes. It depends. If you're talking to a past life version of themselves, they have a completely different personality sometimes. It's just like multiple personalities that, like, it's amazing. One personality might be allergic to a certain product and another isn't. And it's not like you're invoking multiple personalities. It's just that you can actually tune into the deeper aspects of their soul. And it's actually so beneficial for a person to see that they're so much more than just who they are in this one physical body, that you can tap into knowledge, you can tap into different techniques, you can tap into healing techniques. There's so many things you can do.
0: Sarah, keep in touch with us, and we'll see you at some event sometime, okay?
1: Sounds good, George.
0: Sarah Bressman Cosme talking about hypnotism at its best. For Dan Galante, Donna Walker, Tom Danheiser, Sue Trikas, Lex Lonehood, Sean Latasur, Alec Fernandez, Stephanie Smith, Tim Banal, George Knapp, and Richard Serrett, I'm George Norrie, somewhere out there on Coast to Coast AM. We'll see you on our next edition. Until then, be safe, everyone.

0: Dave, do you mind if I ask you a personal question?
1: You know about corn, Dave?
2: Yeah, I know about corn, Billy. Yes,
1: first off, let me ask you this. 479-1080.
2: If you have any corn stories.
1: If you're a person who likes corn. Personally, I don't like
2: corn.
1: You're
2: a person who likes corn?
1: Yes, Dave.
2: What the hell's going on here, Billy? What's going on here?
1: Because, look, at the fair, they serve corn, don't they?
2: Yes.
1: Who eats corn, Dave?
2: What is going on here, Billy? I don't think I've heard the word corn mentioned this many times in a year, but we've done it in 2 minutes.
1: Did you know that corn is a fruit?
2: Let me tell you something about corn. It's a stupid name, okay?
1: So yeah, everything about corn is not intelligent. At Halloween time, what's the worst candy?
2: Candy corn.
1: Candy corn. Because the people that like candy corn, the
3: corn.
1: Flight
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6: News this hour from Town Hall. I'm Jason Walker. Both sides admitting there are differences to be ironed out, but all in all, it's been described as a very successful summit, as President Trump now winging his way home from China. Some of the positives, President Xi Jinping is pledging not to supply Iran with any military hardware, and China has ordered some 200 airplanes from Boeing. President Trump says he admires the diplomatic way that he has with the Chinese leader.
7: He's a man I respect greatly, become really a friend. We've known each other now 11 years, almost 12 years. That's a long time. And we've settled a lot of different problems that other people wouldn't have been able to settle. And the relationship is a very strong one.
6: And the president has extended an invitation to the Chinese leader to visit the United States in September. While the world was focused on the president's visit to China, Russia continued to blast Ukraine for a third straight day. Massive drone and missile strikes.
8: With Kyiv being the target in the most latest attack, it caused part of a residential building to completely collapse. Emergency workers are still trying to uncover bodies from underneath the rubble. Ukrainian President Zelensky said that in the last 36 hours alone, Russia has launched over 1,500 drones across Ukraine. This particular attack comes as U.S. President Donald Trump visits Chinese leader Xi Jinping, and Ukrainian officials are interpreting this attack as a response to that visit.
6: And an update now, that Russian missile attack on that Kyiv apartment building killing at least 24 people, including 3 children. Nearly 50 other people have been wounded. More on these stories at townhall.com.
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10: The Commerce Department says retail sales rose 0.5% in April. That's a slowdown from March's revised growth level of 1.6%, which was the largest one-month increase in retail spending in more than 3 years. Shoppers are pulling back from spending as higher gas prices are cutting into their budgets. The Iran war has led to the shutdown of the Strait of Hormuz, through which one-fifth of the world's daily oil supply travels. The average price for a gallon of regular gasoline rose overnight to $4.53. Compared to a year ago, that's $1.35 more. I'm Donna Warder.
6: Stocks were up on Wall Street Thursday in heavy trading. And by the way, the Dow Jones rose 0.7% for the day and finished Thursday above the 50,000 level for the first time since the war began in Iran. Breaking news and analysis, townhall.com. A leading Japanese automaker not happy right now.
11: Honda says it racked up a full-year loss for the first time ever, losing $2.7 billion in the last fiscal year due to a costly electric vehicle strategy. The Japanese automaker abandoned many of its plans for EV models, including those in the works in a joint venture with Sony. Analysts say the company might have been too ambitious, too fast. Honda's bottom line did get a boost from its motorcycle business. The company forecast a return to profit for the current fiscal year. Rich Thomason reporting.
6: Some parents are worried about excessive screen time in schools and are lobbying educators to go back to pencils and paper. Places like Pennsylvania's Lower Merion School District, families there taking it even further, they've signed a petition asking to preserve parents' ability to opt their children out of digital classes. More on these stories, townhall.com.
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0: From the heartland of America and the gateway to the West, good morning, good evening, wherever you may be across the nation, around the world. I'm George Norrie. This is Coast to Coast AM. Later tonight, hypnotism and the Knights Templar. Here's what's happening. Chinese leader Xi Jinping warned President Trump that any mishandling of Taiwan could lead to an extremely dangerous situation, directly raising a point of tension that has loomed over what the U.S. president said at the start could be the best summit ever. Xi's remarks, while in line with China's longstanding position, threatened to dim the mood of a visit both countries hoped would stabilize ties. The meetings that began Thursday morning at the Great Hall of the People in Beijing were billed as a gathering of superpowers to quell economic and trade disputes. Meanwhile, a ship was taken by unknown parties off the coast of the United Arab Emirates near the Strait of Hormuz and was headed toward Iranian waters after an Indian-flagged vessel was attacked off Oman. It was not clear who attacked that ship. The increased tensions around the key waterway come as the president and Chinese president agreed in Beijing that the strait must remain open and that Iran can never have nuke weapons, according to the White House readout of their meeting. With more, here's Tom Danheiser. Tommy, go ahead.
1: Well, George, tensions are flaring near the Strait of Hormuz as a ship anchored off the United Arab Emirates was seized and a cargo ship near Oman sank after an attack sparked a fire aboard the vessel. It wasn't clear who was behind these events, but they happened as a senior Iranian official reiterated his country's claim of control over the waterway, with another official saying it had a right to seize oil tankers connected to the U.S. Iran's grip on the vital waterway has jolted the world economy and spiked fuel prices far beyond the Middle East. This coming as U.S. President Donald Trump met with Chinese leader Xi Jinping in Beijing, with most sites agreeing that the Strait of Hormuz must remain open. Meanwhile, according to one former and two current senior U.S. officials, Saudi Arabia and the United Arab Emirates have separately carried out strikes on Iran in retaliation for attacks conducted against them during the war in the Middle East. Neither Saudi nor the Emirati governments have taken responsibility. And oil prices rose after U.S. President Donald Trump said China has agreed to purchase oil from America, the president making it clear that we're going to start sending Chinese ships to Texas, Louisiana, and Alaska. International benchmark Brent crude futures for July gained at $107.30 a barrel, with U.S. West Texas intermediate futures up at $102.07 a barrel. George?
0: Thank you, Tom. Thanks for the updates. A company called Spring and Mulberry is expanding its recall of select chocolate bars to include all 12 of its product lines over concerns of possible salmonella contamination, according to federal regulators. The announcement marks the second widening of the recall affecting this North Carolina-based company, a brand known for sweetening its chocolate bars exclusively with dates. Food safety coach Jeff Nelkin with us. Jeff, now chocolate bars have salmonella. It's everywhere.
2: Well, you know, the finger is pointing at these dates, and they haven't really found any positive results yet, but that's what they're focusing on. And usually between 6 and 72 hours after you've had, incubation period, you end up with either fever, diarrhea, cramps, nausea, and the concern of dehydration. So if you feel that you have had that situation, you should seek your medical attention. And for those that are interested in wanting to get in contact with the company, they have a special email, recalls@springandmulberry.com. is how you get a hold of them if you have any specific questions about products or concerns you might have.
0: Give us that email one more time, Jeffrey.
2: recalls@springandmulberry.com.
0: And Mulberry is spelled M-U-L-B-E-R-R-Y. Thank you, Jeff. And Kevin Randall's with us to report on UFO report activity. He's a retired Army Lieutenant Colonel, and he's one of the best in the business. Kevin, what do you got for us?
3: Well, thanks for the nice words, George.
0: Yeah, that's okay. You deserve them.
3: Thank you. In a move from the government handbook on last Friday, May 8th, various government agencies released 160 files of documents and videos from several agencies, including the FBI, NASA, historical case material, and the Department of War records. Some of the PDF files contained multiple images on dozens of pages, and some of them held a single piece of paper that contained redactions. According to the website, this was, and I quote, in response to President Donald Trump's directive for transparency on U.S. government information regarding unidentified anomalous phenomenon. The Department of War, with support from the Office of the Director of National Intelligence, is overseeing government-wide efforts to expeditiously find, review, identify, declassify, and public release unresolved UAP-related records and historical documents in the federal government's possession. The materials archived here on that website are unresolved cases, meaning the government is unable to make a definite determination on the nature of the observed phenomena. Now, this can occur for a variety of reasons, including a lack of sufficient data, and the Department of War welcomes the application of private sector analysis, information, and expertise. The Department of War will continue to conduct separate reporting on unresolved UAP cases as mandated by statute, end quote. Bill Chalker said that many of the newly released files were already known to UFO researchers around the world, while the redactions and missing sensor data continue to make independent analysis difficult. Adding to this, David Krush said that some intelligence officials within the CIA and the DIA are allegedly obscuring access to the most sensitive historical UAP records, even for members of the President Trump's staff. This is not a new phenomenon. We've seen this sort of thing for decades and have the documentation to prove it. This data dump reminds me of a lawyer trick of sending everything, no matter how loosely related, to the other side to bury them in paperwork. I say this because my quick analysis is that there is a great deal of material that is irrelevant, from newsletters of defunct civilian UFO organizations from the 1940s, photographs that are known to be faked, and other material that has been in the hands of researchers for decades. I did find an interesting item. In a letter dated February 23, 1972, the FBI responded to a request for information from a civilian. The letter said, and I quote, "I regret that I'm unable to comment as you requested in your letter of February 15th. The investigation of unidentified flying objects is not and never has been a matter that is within the investigative jurisdiction of the FBI," end quote. It came from the headquarters of the FBI and was signed by J. Edgar Hoover. Now, this, of course, is untrue. There are many documents from the FBI concerning UFO investigation, and in 1947, there was a request by the Army for the FBI to investigate the witnesses' background of those reporting UFOs. Not only has the FBI investigated UFO sightings and witnesses, much of that data was originally classified. It might have been classified to protect the names of the witnesses, but it was classified nonetheless, restricting access to the data. The point here is that the data dump was done late on a Friday, designed so that the news cycle would change before the media looked at it. One longtime UFO researcher said, "Very little new here. I only hope the next dump contains something interesting and that there are more revelations to be made than there were made on Friday, and that they don't dump it late on a Friday afternoon." And that's what we have for tonight, George.
0: All right, my friend. We'll talk to you next week. Thank you. Kevin Randall on his UFO reports. In a moment, one of the world's greatest scientists join us after a seven-year hiatus, Neil deGrasse Tyson. His latest work is called Take Me to Your Leader, Perspectives on Your First Alien Encounter. Wait till you hear this when we come right back on Coast to Coast AM. 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

0: And welcome back to Coast, George Norrie with you, Neil deGrasse Tyson back with us, astrophysicist, a noted author as well. One of his books includes author of Astrophysics for People, and his latest is Take Me to Your Leader, Perspectives on Your First Alien Encounter. We'll be talking with him about that. He has served since 1996 at the American Museum of Natural History as the director of the Hayden Planetarium. Dr. Tyson is also the host and co-founder of the Emmy-nominated popular podcast called Star Talk and its spinoff, Star Talk Sports Edition, which combines science, humor, and pop culture. Neil deGrasse Tyson, back on Coast to Coast. Mr. Tyson, how are you?
1: Has it been that long? 7 years? Hey.
0: 7 years, my God. And I have to compliment you. I have watched your career over the years you've been on this program. And I've seen you rise to the prominence you're at right now, and I just want to tell you how proud we are of what you've done. It's amazing.
1: Well, thank you. I mean, it wasn't on purpose. You know, it's what I just found is, depending on, you know, what the nature of what I put out there, just trying to get people to think rationally about the world, you know, some things click more than others within the public sentiment, and so... It just happened I put more out there that clicked with people. And so you see hits go up on YouTube and social media and this sort of thing. So that wasn't part of a master plan. It was just the consequence of I'm an educator, and you like what I put out there, I'll put more of it out there. That's really what it comes down to.
0: Absolutely. And you've become the go-to guy for the media lately. I think it's amazing.
1: Yeah, so I put guardrails on that in the following way. If there's a space mission, for example, it's lazy of them to just come to me, especially since I live in New York City and all the major news gathering headquarters are based here. But if it's a space mission that has a PI who's, you know, which their baby that they brought to life, I tell the news agency, if they're national, I say, go interview the person whose baby this is. Then come back to me, and I'm happy to tie a bow on it. But don't come to me as your sole source of that information. That's unfair to the life's effort of the people who put up the telescope or the satellite or the measurements. So that's the only guardrails I put on it. But for local news, they don't have that level of resources. I'm happy to sort of jump in the saddle with them.
0: We're going to get into your book, Take Me to Your Leader, in a second. But what are your thoughts on the Pentagon releasing over 100 UFO cases, which they call UAPs?
1: Yeah, of course, they rebranded it. You know, who they kidding? It's still all UFOs, right? They just, I think they were trying to reduce the giggle factor. But for me, it's a giggle factor that they tried to reduce the giggle factor. But anyway, we're stuck with UAPs, and there it is. And some people, I think when UAP was first coined, it was initially unidentified aerial phenomena, but then they broadened it to unidentified anomalous phenomena. And so that's fine. I mean, it's saying the same thing. So when I looked at the files, it wasn't any, as was said at the top of your hour, you know, some was already known to the UFO community. The NASA files, for example, were never classified. They were always there, but they were sort of stapled together with the military files and the national security files. I think in an attempt to associate certain flashes of light and things that the astronauts were seeing, which are fully understood and explained, by the way. I thought that was a little disingenuous of the government to staple them together by guilt by association, if you will. But after we've had 3 years of testimony, sworn testimonies in Congress by insiders, whistleblowers, people, ex-military folk, ex-national security people, hearing those testimonies, and these are not testimonies from the farmer out back, you know, or the revelers that came out of the bar at 2 a.m. These are high-ranking people that spoke with sincerity under oath. And so hearing that, these files don't tell me anything not only that I didn't know, but that weren't shared with us. It's not really going to a new place. So I don't want to say that I was disappointed by it. I'm going to say that I want them to bring out the alien. That's what I want them to do.
0: Yeah, bring them out. Show it to us, right?
1: Yeah, show me the money. Show me, you know, if you don't have, if you have the alien, then go ahead and bring it out. And because we're already ready for it. We're already prepped. We're already told you got alien body parts in the back and alien crashed saucers and reversed engine. We've already been told that in Congress, let alone the prepping that Hollywood has unwittingly done for us. We're ready for anything. And so I don't have any much more. I'd be happy to talk about the lights that the Apollo astronauts saw, if you're interested. But I just felt it wasn't anything shocking or new that we didn't already expect.
0: Yeah, we'll get into what the astronauts saw. But let's go back to the day when Neil deGrasse Tyson was a little boy. What were your thoughts about ETs and aliens at that time?
1: Well, you know, I was not convinced of reports at the time. Again, because they weren't high officials coming. That's how old I am. They weren't high officials coming forward. And there's so many lights in the sky that people were reporting that I could easily identify just being an amateur astronomer at the time. And by the way, when you're an amateur astronomer or an astrophysicist of any stripe, you're also an expert on the weather, because the weather interferes with your access to the night sky. So you know when clouds are coming in, what kind of clouds they are, when they're going to go away. And there's a funny thing on mountaintops, they're called sucker holes, where, you know, you close up the dome because it's supposed to be overcast, and then there's a hole that opens up, and your urge is to jump back and reboot the telescope, and then the hole disappears. They're called sucker holes. So we think about the weather all the time. And I've been interested in the universe since I was 9, a first visit to my local planetarium. Born and raised in New York City, that would be the Hayden Planetarium, where I now serve as director. And so it's a lifetime of this. And ever since I was a kid, and when I looked up at the night sky, I have wanted to be abducted by aliens, and flat out. And what's weird is...
0: And brought back, I hope, right?
1: You know, at the time, I didn't fully complete the circle on that. As I write in the book, in the epilogue of the book, I say, if I go out observing with my telescope and I don't come back, don't look for me on Earth. I look up into the stars because that's where I'd be. And then I give a plausible conversation with whoever abducts me that I eventually want to go back to my loved ones on my home planet, in my home sector, in my own dimension. You know, so yeah, I do want to come back. But I don't have an easy explanation for this. I only ever felt that when I was alone with a telescope. There's a certain solitude, a certain a tranquility when you're alone with the telescope as a conduit to the cosmos. And that's when I have these thoughts. And then later on, again, this is how old I am, when the Kurt Vonnegut's novel Slaughterhouse-Five came out, it's part biography, a memoir of him when he was the author of when he was a prisoner of war, a German prisoner of war in, did I say that right? American prisoner of war in Germany.
0: Mm-hmm.
1: At the end of the war, towards the end of the war, with a cleaning up after the Dresden bombings. And the main character gets abducted by aliens in just the way I imagined for myself. A beam of light comes down, and then you're transported to this other place. And those aliens he never saw. They didn't make themselves visible, but he was given access to his entire timeline. So he stepped out of his own time dimension, because we are all prisoners of the present, right? They're forever transitioning between our inaccessible past and our unknowable future. If you step out of that timeline, then your entire life is unfolding all the time. You can rejoin it as a child. You can relive your death, your celebrated moments. And so this was a storytelling mechanism that Kurt Vonnegut used to give the life of this main character, which I thought was clever. A little overkill. Let's put an alien so that I can give a flashback. but when I read that, I was like, yeah, I want to be that guy.
0: Neil, the late Carl Sagan went through a metamorphosis where in the beginning he was not a believer, but toward the end of his life he was a believer. Not that they came here, but he believed in ET life out there in the universe. Where do you stand right now on that?
1: Yeah, so I'll give you a little bit of backstory there. For the longest while, the astrophysics community was, shall I say, I don't want to say in denial because that sounds so emotional, but the idea that planets might be common in the galaxy, it took some effort to establish that before we had direct observations of planets. And so if you're not going to embrace planets around other stars and you want to think that what happened around the sun was odd or unusual or unique, then you're not in the camp of having aliens out there, because there's no place for aliens to hang out, to live on, to have a civilization. So, and Carl Sagan's research predates that, right? So he comes from a world where all his colleagues are saying planets are probably not rare, to when more data become available, we say planets are now everywhere. And today, the planet catalog, exoplanet catalog, planets orbiting other stars, has risen through 6,000. And a mere 30 years ago, 1995, that number was zero.
0: That's a good point. Hold on for a second, Neil. We're at a break, but we'll come back and pick it up right there. Neil deGrasse Tyson with us. His book is called Take Me to Your Leader. His website is linked up at coasttocoastam.com. We will be back with him in a moment on Coast to Coast AM.
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1: And I wanted to talk to you anyway about the UFO reports. What you think of them?
2: The best thing about it is it's really exciting. We got complete vindication because basically what happened was is the government admitted that we don't know what these spots, these objects, these bright lights are, but basically you can help the government because the thing we're finding out is government's not that bright and they need our help. So that's where Coast to Coast AM comes in and George Norrie comes in. Because you're going to have people on here that will give the government investigators an idea where to look, how to look, and what to look for. So it really does a lot of validation of the history of this show, and this is a huge step forward to getting to the truth, because for the first time, we have the U.S. government admitting that there's something to this, really admitting there's something to this, and that's the big step for all of us.
0: Classic Cuts.
3: Artists often find inspiration for songs in odd places. For Steve Miller, the idea for the Joker came to him on the hood of a car during a moonlit party.
4: The thing I think about the Joker was that was my first number one hit single. I was at a party. It was about midnight. I was on the hood of a car. I had little parts and pieces of it and was working on it. There was kind of a full moon out. It was a pretty funny kind of night. And it all came together that night and recorded it a few weeks later.
3: You know those lines about peaches and trees? He borrowed those from a 1953 song called Lovey Dovey by the Clovers.

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2: What's your gut tell you about disclosure? 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
3: In my opinion, disclosure is not going to happen, George, and here's why. 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But do I think disclosure is ever going to come from a government source? No. And if it does, it'll be some type of faked event. Like, look here, we're orchestrating something for you to see. But that's not what's really going on.
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1: We shall take your calls next hour with Neil deGrasse Tyson as we talk about his new work, Take Me to Your Leader. Lots more to talk with him about when we come back in a moment on Coast to Coast. The Paranormal Podcast Network keeps cruising along. 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

0: Welcome back to Coast, George Norrie, along with Neil deGrasse Tyson. Again, his website is linked up at coasttocoastam.com. And by the way, he and William Shatner, our friend from Star Trek, will be appearing together in L.A. this coming Tuesday and Wednesday at the Saban Theater. So if you're in town, go by and see them. That sounds like fun, Neil.
1: Yeah, he's, you know, we've developed quite the bromance over the last couple of years. And anytime we get together, crowds gather. So we thought we'd take it on the road, and we're delighted to have been invited to the Saban Theater in Beverly Hills. That's just next week, 19th and 20th. So thanks for giving that a shout out.
0: Absolutely. Yeah. So we were talking about Carl Sagan and your beliefs. Let's jump into that again.
1: Yeah, so I think belief is not quite the right word here. It's just we follow the evidence, and the evidence was that what happened in our own solar system, just dovetailing back where we left off, what happened with our own solar system might not have been rare, but perhaps is common. And we had to get over that hump. And once we did, that opened the floodgates to think about what life might be like elsewhere. And Carl Sagan, you might call him the world's first astrobiologist, because he thought very deeply about life in the universe. At the time, he was married to a biologist, so that would help, right? Because the marriage arguments might just be about life in the universe. That's a whole different domestic landscape you got there. So in that sense, that primed him to write the novel Contact, and which then, of course, became the hit movie in the 1990s.
0: Great.
1: So. I will add, however, that Contact, as was true with 2001: A Space Odyssey, they might be the only alien movies ever that never showed the alien. He had a point of view which I embrace, which is you have no idea what these aliens could look like if they're from another planet. So don't even try. Just maybe show their handiwork or show something else about them. And in the story Contact, you might remember the Jodie Foster character in the movie meets her dad in this alien playland where the alien says, we put ourselves in a form that you can recognize so that you can be more comfortable. So this would be alien powers making it easier for us to interact with them. So that's how I would characterize it. It was, you know, once they start discovering planets, the floodgates are open.
0: Now, where do you feel, Neil, on the possibility that they are here already?
1: Yeah, I've thought a lot about that, and there's a little bit of that in the book. I think to caricature that, you would get the movie Men in Black, right? And so, but let's look at that a little more closely. I don't know if you remember, there's a scene at the headquarters of Men in Black where they have this huge board where they're tracking, they have like video tracking of all the aliens on Earth. And they're people you know, you've seen, okay? That people just look a little strange. You've always known they were a little strange. And in this movie, they're the aliens. And one of them was Michael Jackson, right? I think after he turned white, right? People
0: yeah.
1: just
0: look yeah.
1: a little odd. And so that's intriguing. We would know, any medical doctor would know immediately if they were not human by any kind of examination at all, if they were otherwise human-looking on the outside. Not humanoid. That would be most of the other aliens that people describe, or especially that Hollywood creates. But if you're human on the outside and you're alien, you're not likely to be human on the inside. So it would be easy to determine that. And if they are human on the inside, then what does it mean to even distinguish them as alien? Just call them human and get on with life.
0: We have so many species of animals on this planet. It's almost countless. It's in the millions, isn't it?
1: If you don't include bacteria, if you talk about sort of plant and animal life, it's tens of millions. Last I checked,
0: God.
1: Yes.
0: So I wonder what they would.
1: So my argument all along is basically an indictment of Hollywood, which allows me to celebrate the Andy Weir story, Project Hail Mary, where. Yeah, I know you got to put an actor in a costume, so it's going to have a head, two eyes, a nose, a mouth, shoulders,
0: right.
1: legs, hips. Okay, so I get that. But let's look at Earth, where we have animals with and plants with DNA in common. And a point I made, perhaps not strongly enough, that humans and bananas share at least 20% identical genes. And we're on the same planet. So you could come from a different planet with no genes in common at all, or no genes at all itself, then you should look at least as different from humans as humans and bananas look from each other. And that's rarely given to us in Hollywood.
0: 1965, Gemini 7 with Frank Borman and Jim Lovell. They spotted some kind of object or craft by their ship. Apollo, who you were talking about, the Apollo scene, lights everywhere. Astronauts have seen strange things, Neil, haven't they?
1: Yeah, but keep in mind that astronauts are looking through a other than the space station where they put in this cupola, where you have sort of 360, horizontal 360 views, those original capsules, you're looking through a tiny window. And so you don't really get a context for what might be floating by, at just to start there. Second, the one of the reports, in fact, in the released files, was that Apollo 17 astronauts saw what they described as July 4th, okay, without explicitly saying fireworks, just lights outside their window. And it turns out that occurred just after they did a translunar injection, which is while you're orbiting Earth, you're getting ready to leave that orbit and then head towards the moon. That's the third stage of the Saturn V rocket setup. And when that happens, there's all kinds of debris and frost, and mm-hmm. because the engines are the fuel tanks are liquid oxygen and liquid methane, and that's very, very cold. And this thing just launched from Florida, like, and so there's frost on it. So all this stuff breaks off, goes into view, brilliantly lit up by the sun, because there's no atmosphere to attenuate it, there's no pollution, there's no competing things, and so it gets described. They even took a picture of it, right? And that picture is in the files. So had that happened without it being near the translunar injection, that would bring a different level of curiosity to that report. But right now, I have no issues with it at all.
0: It is fascinating. We've got a ufologist by the name of David Jacobs. I don't know if you know him, but he believes.
1: I think I've seen the name. Not that I can claim full knowledge of all that he's reported, but yeah, go on.
0: He believes that the visitations are very nefarious, that there's something evil about it, that these are not friendly people, friendly objects, friendly things at all. He says they abduct, they do all kinds of stuff against us. What do you think of that?
1: Yeah, I mean, like I said, the reports are, you know, even UFO enthusiasts know that most reports of UFOs have natural explanations. So those were never in question, that people see things that they don't understand. And of course, they're unidentified and in the sky. So they're UFOs to them and IFOs to others. And it's always been about the subset of the cases that didn't have a natural explanation. And all I'm saying is, even if those don't have a, quote, natural explanation, and if they're aliens, I don't have a problem with that. I'm just still waiting around for someone to bring out the alien. And when the day that happens, no one would ever more have to say or ask, do you believe in aliens? Just think about that. That is the operative question that circulates in the community, because that tests whether you believe testimonies, right? And so, but when you roll out the alien, have it walk down the halls of Congress, sit in a chair with his legs crossed, then that's the alien. In the same way, you don't have to ask anyone, do you believe in elephants? I mean, think, if only a few dozen people had ever seen an elephant in the world, and you parade them in front of Congress and say, what are you talking about? Well, you gotta believe me. There's this big old rubbery thing that sticks out the front, and it can pick stuff up. It's got two huge teeth that stick out the sides, and ears the size of bed sheets, and legs the size of tree trunks. Can you draw it? And then they draw it, and they're never good at drawing, so it always looks a little weird. You can make a two-hour documentary about this. But if they, so, and while that's going on, we'd all be saying, do you believe in elephants? I don't know. But if you bring out the elephant, it's a 10-minute documentary. 5 minutes to reveal the elephant, and 5 minutes of the rolling credits. And then no one has to say they believe, because they just know. That's the difference here.
0: I've always wondered what's the first question I would ask an alien if I was interviewing them on this program.
1: And it probably, I love it.
0: It probably would be, do you believe in God?
1: Oh, interesting. Well, you'd have to be, I address that as well in the book. It's, you'd have to ask, well, which God? All right?
0: And,
1: you know, depending on where you are in the world and who raised you, that question means a very different God from that question asked by others, depending on your culture. If you're in India, there's a whole retinue of gods you can pick from. And is it a Muslim rendering of a prophet and their access to God? Or is it Jesus? Is it Abraham? And by the way, suppose the alien came 2,000 years ago. Then the gods are, and they're in ancient Greece. Then it's Poseidon.
0: Mm-hmm.
1: And
0: Zeus.
1: And so, all I can say with some confidence is if you tell that alien that your God who created the universe created us in his image, the alien would look at you like, what? How about me? There's a quick aside here. The Italian monk philosopher Giordano Bruno was burned at the stake for even suggesting, after reading Copernicus, that if we orbit the sun, that makes us a planet like any other planet.
0: Oh, they called him a heretic, didn't they?
1: Yes. And if our planet has life, then maybe other planets have life. And if our sun is a star, like the stars in the night sky, maybe there are planets everywhere and life everywhere. And one of his dying comments as he's burned at the stake was, your God is too small. And it was like, whoa, that's an indictment if I ever saw one. If your God is only the God of the earth, well, you better take in the rest of the universe if there's life out there.
0: Neil, of the thousands of people I've interviewed on this program over 23 years, I still can't get one scientist to tell me what the Big Bang was, how it started, how it came from nothing. I can't get an answer. I don't think anybody has one.
1: Wait, because you misunderstand how science works. It's science on the frontier is always about questions. There's the poet Rainer Maria Rilke in his book Letters to a Young Poet. I'm going to mangle one of these last two lines, but the sense is, be at peace with all that stirs in your soul and learn to love the questions themselves. That's what a scientist does. So, yes, you're going to ask about the Big Bang, because before the Big Bang, mind you, that's on the frontier, and we don't have a good answer for that. You want to ask me about dark matter? We don't have a good answer for that. Dark energy? We don't have a good answer for that. How did organic molecules become self-replicating life in the history of the Earth? We don't have a good answer for that. So you knew to go to those edges, that bleeding edge of science research. You didn't say, how did Earth get here? That for a long time, nobody knew that. We got that answer. But you know not to ask that, because we've already researched that and have the responses. So you're aware of these frontiers of science, and that's where you go, but you cannot require that there's an answer every time you have a question from the frontier, because that's the definition of the frontier. Be at peace with your soul on this matter.
0: It is frustrating, though, sometimes, isn't it?
1: No. It's frustrating because you have to have an answer.
0: Yes,
1: that's
0: I need one.
1: That's the thing that makes it frustrating. If you have to have an answer to everything, then you can't be a research scientist, because half of what they do are unexplored, unanswered questions. And, you know, as the area of our knowledge grows, think of it as a circle, the area grows, so too does the perimeter of our ignorance. That perimeter that is the boundary between what we know and don't know gets bigger and bigger all the time. That's what you should be celebrating. Celebrate the fact that we still have questions.
0: And we're still around to be able to ask them.
1: That's a different question. How long we're going to be around. Right.
0: Neil, then, when are you going to be at the Sabin Theater again?
1: Oh, yes. Yeah, so that's Tuesday and Wednesday. So it's a three-hour conversation, unscripted, by the way, but we know what topics we want to hit. It's a three-hour conversation split into 2 days. So I think on the website, it's futureofspace.org. Is that right? No, Future of Space. I just go to the Sabin Theater website in Los Angeles. LA people know this theater. It's in Beverly Hills. you can get, there's a two-ticket deal you can get, so you can come both nights. But we trade stories about our lives growing up, how we became committed to our craft. But mind you, in his case, he was Jewish growing up in Montreal, which was a Catholic city. And he was on the football team in high school, and he was home for one of the high holidays on a Friday at sundown, and he couldn't make the football practice, and he was cut from the team. And this freaked him out. It's like, I was cut from the team for being Jewish, basically? What's that about? So there's stories in there where we learn about how he needed to overcome this. And then, of course, it comes back to my life, because I'm old enough to have been through times where people with my skin color were not warmly welcomed into the sciences. Oh, yeah, I could dance for you. I could do athletics for you. So nothing compared with what my parents experienced. So I don't want to claim, you know, hardship like the folks who had hoses and dogs sicked on them.
0: Right.
1: But there were challenges, and we trade these stories. And it's so warm and so, like I said, it's a friendship that's become a bromance. And it's we've been sharing it with the public, and we just thought we'd put it on the stage.
0: We're going to take a short break, Neil, and come back and take an hour of phone calls with you. Here's your chance to talk to one of the premier scientists of all time, Neil deGrasse Tyson. The lines are open. Back with your calls in just a moment on Coast to Coast AM.
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0: Hi, registered pharmacist Ben Fuchs here. I've been studying healthy bodies for 35 years, and what I've got to tell you may shock and surprise you, but if you listen up, it may change your life.
1: Astaxanthin is amazing stuff. It's technically called a carotenoid, like beta-carotene type of substance. It's found in seafood. It's found in algae. You know how a salmon has that kind of pink color? That's astaxanthin. Astaxanthin is red. Sometimes they'll stick a synthetic astaxanthin in farmed salmon. Farmed salmon doesn't have as much of that antioxidant content as ocean seafood does. So they'll actually use astaxanthin as a cosmetic kind of ingredient. Astaxanthin is also the active ingredient in krill oil. Krill oil is some neat stuff. It's a little pricey, you only get it in capsules, so you don't really get the big doses of omega-3s that you would in ordinary fish oil. In any case, krill oil is really interesting stuff because the krill molecule actually has some astaxanthin in it. Astaxanthin is really important for protecting you from the sun. It's anti-aging. It's got cardiovascular benefits. It can improve blood fats. The benefits are just tremendous, but it is just one of 800 different carotenoid substances. As important as it is, I don't know if I'd be supplementing with astaxanthin. You're probably best off getting your astaxanthin in foods like algae, especially seaweed. Algae, fucoidin will get you some astaxanthin. There's more important things to take, in my opinion. I mean, it's not going to hurt you, certainly. Nobody really knows how much you need. Astaxanthin is important stuff, yes, but it's only one of, as I say, 800 different carotenoids, 700 or 800 different carotenoids. As important as it is, I don't want to marginalize its importance, but it is only one of a bunch of carotenoid substances, and you need them all. In my opinion, the best way to get your astaxanthin is salmon.
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3: Breaking news this hour from Town Hall. I'm Rich Thomason. After 2 days of talks, the Trump-Xi summit has wrapped up in Beijing. Both sides claim progress, stabilizing U.S.-China relations, but differences remain. The status of Taiwan is a major sticking point. Still, President Trump says there are areas of agreement on Iran.
4: We've really done some wonderful things, I believe. We did discuss Iran. We feel very similar to Iran. We want that to end. We don't want them to have a nuclear weapon. We want the straits open. We're closing it now. I mean, they closed it, then we closed it on top of them. But we want the straits open.
3: Not too long ago, this would have been unthinkable. A CIA director paying a visit to Cuba, John Ratcliffe, has done just that.
5: The Cuban state media announced that high-level officials from the Cuban government had met with Ratcliffe, an extremely unusual visit by the head of the CIA to Cuba. The Cuban officials said that they had told the U.S. government that Cuba presented no kind of security threat to the United States whatsoever. Cuba is dealing with the consequences of U.S. sanctions and specifically a very, very serious energy crisis that right now has almost a virtual shutdown of the economy because of an absolute lack of fuel now almost, according to the latest reports.
3: The BBC's Luis Fajardo. The Supreme Court has granted women continued access to the abortion drug mifepristone at pharmacies or through the mail without an in-person visit to a doctor. The High Court is allowing it while a lawsuit plays out in the courts. A lower court ruling would require women to see a doctor in person while halting delivery of mifepristone through the mail. On Wall Street, stock futures in the red. The Dow futures down 371 points. NASDAQ futures off 493. More on these stories at townhall.com.
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3: Political turmoil in the UK. Prime Minister Keir Starmer is on shaky ground.
7: Britain's Prime Minister is clinging to power after a member of his cabinet resigned, saying he didn't have confidence in the boss. Now, Wes Streeting is the health secretary, and that's a big job in this country. Streeting said that he was resigning, even though he gave credit to the Prime Minister for his efforts on the international stage, particularly with Iran. Domestically, he said that the country was looking for vision and got a vacuum, that they were looking for direction and got drift. This is really shaken the Prime Minister. It's an open rebellion on the same day that another leadership contender, Angela Rayner, announced that she had bypassed a fundamental problem that she had with her leadership bid, which was that she was being investigated for tax purposes on a home sale. You can really see that Starmer's challengers are lining up to get it.
3: Correspondent Danica Kirkus says in public opinion polls, Starmer is widely unpopular. News and analysis, townhall.com. When it comes to their kids, some Pennsylvania parents favor old school at school.
8: They're worried about excessive screen time in schools and are pushing educators to go back to pencils and paper. In Pennsylvania's Lower Merion School District, 600 people signing a petition asking to preserve parents' ability to opt their children out of digital devices. But it is a battle. School board members say it's not feasible to let hundreds of students opt out of technology that is essential to the curriculum. Jason Walker reporting.
3: Six passengers from a cruise ship hit by a Hanta virus outbreak have arrived in Australia for a quarantine expected to last at least 3 weeks. A jet carrying five Australians and one person from New Zealand landed today at an airbase outside Perth in Western Australia. Health Minister says all six have tested negative for the virus. More on these stories, townhall.com.
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1: We'll take your calls this hour with the astrophysicist Neil deGrasse Tyson, author of the new book, Take Me to Your Leader, and we'll jump aboard when we come right back on Coast to Coast AM. 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

0: And welcome back. George Norrie, along with Neil deGrasse Tyson. We'll take your calls with him this hour on Coast to Coast. If you wanted to impress an alien upon arrival, what civilization achievement would you show them to brag about Earth, Neil?
1: I would show them science and math. And I don't think they would quite understand culture. You'd have to warm them up to that. But science and math is the language of the universe. Science is what we've discovered using math. And if they got here on a ship, they're going to know science and math for sure. So I want to impress. I would leave the flat earthers at home. Okay. We live in a free country. I want to leave the best possible impression on them. And so you bring forth people who have this knowledge, and then the aliens will think nicely of us and not lay waste to our civilization in response.
0: Do you remember the Twilight Zone episode, To Serve Man?
1: Yep, that's one. That's top 10 right there, top shelf. I remembered watching, you know, these are aliens that come down. They're 9 feet tall. Of course, they're humanoid because it's Hollywood. But yep. They're 9 feet tall. That what makes them an alien. And they got a funny-looking face. But they gave them a lie detector test. And they said, well, what is your goal here on Earth? And he said, it's to serve man and or to help man do help him with his crops and his conflicts. And he passed every lie detector test. And of course, if you're that advanced, our measly little test would be useless against you to even believe that a lie detector test could work on an alien, that they'd have some kind of emotional response to lying the way we know that we do. That's a little bit of human hubris there, which is rampant in so many efforts to portray aliens.
0: Let's go to the phones. We're lining up for you. Let's start with Aaron in Tempe, Arizona. Aaron, welcome to the program.
2: Hey, George, thanks for taking my call. That's a cool show. I have a few comments and a question for you, Neil. I'm a big fan of your work and knowledge and how easily you explain everything. And George, you might get a kick out of this too. So this is more of a scientific question, physics question I've got. So I play hockey, which in a different way, you can say I study physics every week. So a few weeks ago, Neil, I broke a puck during practice. You know, the little circle chunks of vulcanized rubber, which get heavier when they're nearly frozen, being played with and laying on the ice. So my question is, if you can even explain it to me in a different way, I shot it into the net and it hit a solid piece of metal and flew back out into two pieces. It split down the middle in like a zigzag lightning bolt shape into two chunks, and I can fit the pieces together perfectly. So how is it possible for a nearly frozen, hardened chunk of rubber to break into two pieces when hitting a solid piece of steel?
1: Yeah, so there's a lot going on there, and it's less complex than you think. Especially with rubber, there's a certain flexibility, pliability that it has at higher temperatures that it does not have at lower temperatures. So if that puck had been out there sitting on the ice is frozen, of course. If you're playing authentic hockey, you're not skating on Teflon, right? Because I've seen rinks where you're on Teflon. Then the colder the puck gets, the more brittle it gets. And the more brittle it gets, the less pliable it will be, the less susceptible it will be to any kind of distortion, any kind of compression or expansion that might otherwise happen when it's so heavily hit and played with on an ice, especially with all, you know, players smacking at it. So it is exactly the situation that would render rubber brittle. But separate from what could have been just a flaw in the manufacture of the vulcanized rubber. So this was a famous problem with the Challenger disaster. The O-rings that had been sitting on the pad for so long froze, and they became brittle, and they did not expand and contract as necessary in the segments of the solid rocket boosters when Challenger launched. And so that created a leak, and we lost astronauts because of that. So this is a long history that rubber has with temperature. That or you're just an awesome slap shot. And by the way, these laws of physics, they apply to molecules, and molecules are across the universe. So when I devote a whole chapter to alien science and technology, that science tells us what might be possible with their technology, allowing them to have technology far beyond us, they're still constrained by the science. And knowing how rubber works, how molecules work, how they can break apart when subjected to enough energy, gives a very good starting point when you're thinking about aliens in the universe.
0: Neil, do you think they've learned how to bend space and time?
1: I don't see why not. If they're, because we know that space and time does bend in the presence of a concentrated source of matter and energy. And so I don't have a problem with them having figured that out. And here, probably the more exotic of these would be, discovered, or manufactured negative mass? That would be interesting, because if they did, then they could pry open a wormhole and get here via wormholes. But if they did that, then they don't need spaceships. They just step through, and you'd have no UFOs, no authentically branded UFOs. So, yeah, I don't have any problem with them being that advanced to figure out how to do that. And then I'm not the guy who says they'll never get here because the distances are so vast.
0: Right.
1: Right. That's like the Conestoga wagon people said, oh, we'll never cross the continent, you know, and now we crossed it in 4 hours while we're eating steak and beer, right? So I'm not that guy. I'm saying give it to them. But still, we have molecules within their physical being. We have the laws of physics that tell us, that limit what it is they could possibly do, but not the technology itself.
0: First-time caller Larry's with us in South Central Texas. Hi, Larry. Go ahead.
3: How you doing, George and Neil? Y'all doing okay tonight?
0: Great.
1: Yeah, thank you. Thanks for checking in.
3: Well, I have an alien encounter that happened to me in 2023 on September 18th that I'd like to share for y'all, if that's okay.
0: Sure.
3: Okay, well, I'm in South Central Texas, Live Oak County area, and I'm sitting here at a friend's house, and she lives in the rural part of the, like, between George West and Mathis, two little small towns near me. And so all surrounding her trader house is trees, you know. So everywhere you look, you see trees, like about 40 yard in front of me. I'm just trying to show y'all the scene of it. And off in the distance, I can't really see, you know, clearly, but I'm on a porch. So I'm standing on the porch, and she's inside washing dishes. And so it's about 3:30 in the morning, I'd say. And I see this white light, you know, and I just automatically think, because it looks like a helicopter coming, you know, I'm thinking Lifeline or something. So I'm kind of curious, and it's about a mile off, and I can just see it barely above the tree line. Well, it's coming towards me. And I get my phone ready. I have my phone with me, and I said, I'm going to take a video of this. So I get it ready, and as it comes over that tree, which is about 40 yards in front of me, there wasn't no white lights at all. What it was to me, the only way I can describe it is as an apple. Like, it looked like an apple, like with the core eating around just the core there, and you leave the top and the bottom of it. And that's what it looked like, and it was about the size. I describe it as like a barn. You know, about the size of a barn. And so it flies over me, and I didn't hear any, wasn't a helicopter, of course. And the lights, there wasn't no white lights, but surrounding the top was orange and like fluorescent green. And the core part was like, there wasn't no reflection of the lights. It was like an eerie silvery, it's hard to describe, like an eerie silvery glow to it. And the only sound I heard, which I got it on videotape, you know, so I thought I did. But anyway, it sounded like, ooh, that's the only noise I heard. And it was flying, I call it erratically, but the only way I can describe this again is to hold your hand out like in a C, and then tilt it forward, tilt it back like 90 degrees at a time, and that's the way it was flying.
0: Neil, we get so many thoughts and calls like Larry. People have seen so many strange things. You can't discount it.
1: Well, no, I'm not here to discount it, but what I'm here to say is that in science, we need more than an eyewitness testimony, and so this was part of one of the goals of the efforts in Congress over these past 3 years that, of course, predate the release of these Pentagon files. So just to show that the government was into this before Trump wanted to declare that he is the transparency president. You know, the Congress is interviewing insiders and whistleblowers. You can't, you know, how much more transparent do you want than that? And so one of the objectives was that there's a friend and colleague of mine who headed a committee which had some NASA people and some other engineers and things to try to think about how to help people get better data. And one of the goals is that we're looking for an app that would be written, and I think people are working on this now, where you would obtain your observation through this app, right? So the app would then be taking the image or the video, and that app would make sure to collate the metadata of that exercise. And the metadata would be the direction the camera was facing, any accelerations the camera was there, the brightness, the longitude, the latitude, and that would allow other people who might be doing the same thing in a different location to triangulate on what that object is and where it is and what it might look like from different directions. And that way you can elevate these one-off observations, you know, at 2 and 3 in the morning, can elevate them to a level of systematic, acquisition of data, which is what any scientist would do when confronted with something mysterious. And by the way, what you describe reminds me of In Close Encounters of the Third Kind, where before the mothership came, there were all these other tinier ships that were, some were cute and they're all different funny shapes. I don't remember an eaten apple core, but that could have been one of them, and it would have been just as charming as all the others that were imagined there. In the end, you want to make sure you have the best data possible. And that means, because unlike the court of law, where the battle cry is, I need a witness, said no scientist ever. Because testimony is not the same thing as evidence in the mind of a scientist. So and next time, set up a net, capture it, okay? You'd be the richest, most famous Texan there ever was if you can bring that forward to the authorities. So, yeah.
0: What's your all-time favorite alien movie, Neil?
1: You know, I have several, but my all-time favorite alien anything was an episode of The Twilight Zone called The Invaders, where there's a woman living alone in this prairie house.
0: Agnes Moorehead.
1: Yes! Oh, my gosh! You know, she almost didn't take that role because there was no dialogue. It was just a one-woman show.
0: With her broom. Remember sweeping the floor?
1: She's panicking because an alien flying saucer landed on her roof. And you feel her panic because she's alone. And there's no electricity. There's just a fire. And there's these little robots come out with lasers and things, and they're harming her. And you just feel her the whole time. And at the end, you learn the camera pans over the flying saucer, and it says, U.S. Air Force,
0: yes,
1: Space Probe Number 1. My gosh!
0: She was a giant.
1: We are the aliens in that. So I think that's one of my favorite. And I spend a whole chapter of the book, the chapter's titled Alien to Them, okay, where we spend so much time thinking about what's alien to us, but alien to them. Here's one. Let's say you befriend the alien, and then after a few hours you say, excuse me, I have to lay down horizontally and go semi-comatose for one-third of Earth's rotation.
0: Yeah.
1: The alien look and say, what?
0: What is that?
1: What is that? And maybe the alien sleeps, but, you know, it's such a Earth-based mammalian phenomenon, and it's so much we take for granted that might be completely weird to an alien.
0: Let's go to Scott, San Luis Obispo, California. Scotty, go ahead.
4: Hello, George. Hello, Dr. Tyson. George, I have two questions. I don't know if there's enough time. It's almost running out before the bottom of the hour. Is it okay, sir?
0: Let's go one at a time. Let's see what we can get.
4: So, Dr. Tyson, we spoke before. I want to ask a question about the movie Life that came out in 2017 with actor Ryan Reynolds. In the movie, a scientist on the ISS revived a dormant organism from Mars on a soil sample collected, but the organism quickly evolves into a highly intelligent life form that consumes every human on the ISS to survive, getting bigger and bigger and bigger with nothing to stop it. So is it scientifically possible that an alien microbe that could adapt to everything to become a global threat like in the movie Life?
1: Yeah, so there's a misunderstanding of how evolution works. In evolution, no organism adapts to anything. That is a misunderstanding of evolution. So what happens is there's an assault, a change in the environment, as would happen when they bring it from Mars onto the ISS. The environment changes, and in the population of the organisms, there will be variation depending on what the organism is. Some will be bigger, some will be smaller, some of it, and most will die. And only some will have properties that'll step through that proscenium. And then they will have babies or whatever is their offspring that have their properties that'll be slightly better adapted to that environment. So the species adapts, not the organism. The organism either lives or dies. It does not change before your eyes. And this is just a misunderstanding that people have of that phenomenon. A similar one was Lucy. Do you remember with Scarlett Johansson? They said she's using 20% of her brain, now 50%, because we only use 10%. You know where that came from? There was some psychologist long ago, because you can't experiment on brains, because that's unethical, but someone could have a brain injury, and you say, oh, they can't speak anymore, or they don't recognize faces. So you can decompose what the brain is doing. That's the wrong word. You can deconstruct what the brain is doing based on injuries people had. The guy said the brain is so complex, we only know what 10% of it is used for. That turned into we're only using 10% of our brain, which was always BS. It was but it's a battle cry for teachers to tell their underperforming students, you're only using 10% of your brain, keep at it. So there's forcing on that statement to keep it going. And just as there's forcing on the idea, the false idea, that organisms evolve.
0: Neil, have you ever met Steven Spielberg?
1: Yes, I have, in my office. And we talked about E.T., and I asked him about it, and he confided in me, you don't get this from the movie, that he conceived of E.T. as an animate plant. And that's why E.T. had that magic finger that could make plants come back to life.
0: That's right.
1: That was not an accident that he had, that E.T. had those powers. So, I can't count him as a beer-drinking friend, but we do know each other, yes.
0: With that great E.T. sound.
1: No, what's better was Drew Barrymore's scream when she first saw E.T. That was the cutest, funniest thing ever. So E.T., again, was humanoid, right? It had a neck, a nose,
0: oh,
1: mouth.
0: Oh, yeah, absolutely.
1: It ate Reese's Pieces. And by the way, I thought the alien in Project Hail Mary felt a little E.T.-like, you know? It was like a buddy movie. And it was eating, what was the, there was some food that the creature liked. I forgot what it was. So, anyway, to me, it was like a buddy movie with a human and an alien. But in Project Hail Mary, that alien was craboid rather than humanoid.
0: Okay? Right.
1: It didn't walk on two legs, and it had these very agile tools that it could build stuff. So, yeah, it was an intelligent alien that broke the mold, and Andy Weir is good at that, the author.
0: We'll be back with Final Calls with Neil deGrasse Tyson in just a moment, right here on Coast to Coast AM.
5: Do you have a photo that you think would interest the Coast to Coast audience? 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

0: bright lights are, but basically you can help the government, because the thing we're finding out is government's not that bright, and they need our help. So that's where Coast to Coast AM comes in, and George Norrie comes in. Because you're going to have people on here that will give the government investigators an idea where to look, how to look, and what to look for. So it really does a lot of validation of the history of this show, and this is a huge step forward to getting to the truth, because for the first time, we have the U.S. government admitting that there's something to this, really admitting there's something to this, and that's the big step for all of us.
1: Hi, I'm Ty Pennington, and this is another one of Ty's tips. I don't know if you've noticed, but I tend to work in situations where there are lots of people trying to get many things accomplished all at the same time. Say, for instance, when we pull in volunteers to help us paint. It's awesome to have the help, but if you're going to do a painting party in your house, heed this advice from someone who really knows. First, cover everything that isn't supposed to get paint on it, including the floors, doors, and the trim. With more people, there are more splatters and more spills. Second, before you start, make sure everyone has a task. I mean, five people with rollers means nobody is cutting in. Look, don't let the group dynamic turn into a war. It's just paint, and chances are any mistake you make can be fixed. I mean, look at me. My parents told me I was a mistake, and I've been fixed. Wait, no, that didn't come out right. But I think I was tutored.
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4: What's your gut tell you about disclosure? 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
5: In my opinion, disclosure is not going to happen, George, and here's why. They've released task force after task force since Roswell that never tell us anything and never give us full access. But do I think disclosure is ever going to come from a government source? No. And if it does, it'll be some type of faked event. Like, look here, we're orchestrating something for you to see. But that's not what's really going on.
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1: We'll be back with Final Calls with Neil deGrasse Tyson in just a moment on Coast to Coast. Next hour, Sarah Breastman-Cosme joins us to talk about hypnotism and the Knights Templar on Coast to Coast. 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
2: 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I'm a Coast Insider because I can't always stay up to listen to Coast Live. 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
1: 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Right at the top of the website, it says Insider. 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

0: And welcome back to our final segment with Neil deGrasse Tyson and your calls. Neil, with your book, Take Me to Your Leader, where's the best place to get it?
1: Oh, everywhere. I will add that I narrated the audiobook. So some people who...
0: Oh, great. They love that.
1: Who like the sort of the author's take on it, because then you get to hear my intonations, because these are my sentences that I composed. And so you get to hear about that. And just to prep people, there's only seven chapters. It's not a large book, but I count it as very thorough. There's Alien to Us, where I review how different aliens can be from us. And then I have Aliens to Them. And then I have Alien Intelligence. I explore how smart they might be relative to us. Because isn't it quite hubristic to say, let's go look in the universe for other intelligent life like us? Well, who said we're intelligent? We did. So it might be that we are to aliens what chimps are to us. And so just keep that in mind as you do this. I have a chapter on alien science and technology. I end with a chapter called Alien to Me, which is sort of firsthand stories of my thoughts and ambitions and desires. So, yeah.
0: I love it. All right, back to the calls. Cornelius is with us in Alexandria, Louisiana. Welcome to the show. Corny, go ahead. Hold on, Corny. There you go.
2: George, you're trying to cut me off. Neil, I tell you, if my dad was alive, George knew Daddy loved the show, and you just played a song, George, that Daddy loved. He loved Nat King Cole.
0: Oh, so he's one of the best. Died too early, 45 years old. Jeez.
1: Oh, wow. Uh-huh.
2: Yeah.
1: Uh-huh.
2: And his daughter died almost the same way to a certain extent. Mm. But, Neil, my dad was a biologist, and he was in the Air Force, and we had a base here called England Air Force Base, and they had a lot of UFOs sighted out there. Mike Wynn wrote a book about the UFOs through the UFO Blue Book files that they had here. But my question for you tonight, I believe the Bible, and my dad, like I said, he was a biologist and an Air Force jet engine mechanic, and Bible, basic instructions before leaving Earth. If you look all throughout there, Ezekiel saw a wheel within a wheel. You saw Jacob saw angels going up and down a ladder. And the when the Israelites were escaping the Egyptians, there was a big, and I call it a mothership. It was covering millions of Jews escaping from Egypt. So I don't know if you've looked at that, and I want to add one more thing. I had an alien encounter, and George knows this. I used to work for the federal government at Oakdale, and I was a military police officer also with a top secret clearance. And I know you say you give credence more to police, military, and stuff like that. Well, I was on a roving patrol, and I saw this. It was a cloak ship, so it was trying to mask itself. And it shined a beam of light in the middle of these cows and picked up a cow. Now, we don't have that technology. And I think these things, like David Jacobs, I think most of them are fallen angels and stuff, and they just shapeshift. So my question for you, have you ever looked at the Bible and saw anything of aliens in the Bible? God bless you, George, and God bless America.
1: Yeah, okay, thank you for that, inquiry. This broadly comes under the category of ancient aliens, right? You go back and see accounts, not entirely prehistoric. The Bible was not prehistoric, but it was definitely pre-science, right? And you see accounts that you can't easily explain by what would have otherwise been going on in the neighborhood or in the town. And so I address ancient aliens in the book. It's in the alien evidence chapter. And all I would say there is the what you witnessed were the cow getting lifted. That's almost iconic now. The cows getting, you know, why would the aliens want our cows? Those are our cows. So It would have been way better if you had put, this probably might have been before smartphones, but now that there's 6 billion smartphones in the world, I'd like to think that if that ever happens again to anyone, they've got it, a record of it, on high-resolution video. So it's not just you trying to get us to believe you, it's the evidence captured in the camera. And ideally, with this app that I described a few moments ago, it would help to collate it with other people who might have seen the same thing. So, the way I think about it is, if you imagine gods and gods are, have power over you and you want to draw them and think about them, of course they're going to have, there's going to be fantastical descriptions. You know, you look in paintings and carvings and at Sumerian tablets. There are people with bubble heads and rays coming out of their eyes or their fingers. They're levitating. And by the way, we have just that kind of imagination today. Do you realize that half of the top 10, 5 of the top 10 grossing films of all time involve non-human life forms, non-human alien life forms, and Avatar is at the top of that list. So we're not saying that we were visited by aliens. We're saying we have creativity and that we're putting it in our entertainment. So I want to allow ancient peoples to have had just the same imagination that we have today as a possible explanation for all of this. And by the way, if you include superheroes, then it's 8 out of the 10 top movies show non-human entities with powers. And why are we the only ones throughout history that are allowed to tell stories of fantastical objects, places, and things?
0: What's so amazing, too, Neil, is, you know, we're 4.5-5 billion years old, or the universe is 14 billion years old. Somebody got a jump start on us.
1: Yeah, easily that could have happened, because Earth came a little late, and in what we call intelligent life was the last few moments. Here's the best way to do that. If you take a football field as the timeline of the universe, the thickness of the blade of grass in the end zone, the thickness is the history of all recorded history of humans on Earth. So if you throw a dart, you're probably going to land somewhere where we didn't have intelligent life. And even if you did, and it was the ancient Rome, they didn't have technology, they didn't have radio telescopes, so anyone trying to communicate with them through space might think Earth didn't have intelligence, when clearly those civilizations were intelligent. So, yeah, I have no reason to doubt that there could be life way smarter than us out there. And so there's hubris where, here's life way smarter than us, but they're interested in me and my body orifices. That's ego right there. Let's think about that. Well, you know, we can't possibly be the most interesting. We have whales with brains 5 times the size of our brains. All right. So much on this earth, 20 ton oak trees. All right. But no, the aliens only want to look at us. So I want to throw out questions that aren't always asked about it. Could those fantastical illustrations on the caves and on the Sumerian tablets have been a kindergarten class and they're just having fun? You know, is that a possibility? Why is that discounted relative to they were visited by aliens and they were drawing aliens? Just keep that. I'm going to come back at you and say, keep an open mind for things that might not be aliens that could completely account for what you got.
0: And here's a science question for you, Neil. If the Earth formed 8 or 9 billion years after the universe formed, how long does it normally take for a planet like Earth to create itself?
1: Oh, it's pretty fast. When you look at the time based on evidence that we have from gas clouds where we see the formation of stars, it could take, it's about how long it takes the sun to turn on. And that could be anywhere from 10 to 100 million years, which is not very long given the
0: billions. No, that's not long.
1: It's not long at all. Yeah. So we got that. We got that. And Earth, oh, by the way, we don't expect complex life early in the universe because you have to build up the ingredients, the nitrogen, the carbon, the oxygen, the iron. You have to build up all the ingredients that are the foundations of the biology we know. And so you would not expect complex life that early. But, you know, give the universe half its lifetime to have gotten there, and you could still easily have planets older than us that could have started evolution well before we did.
0: Let's go to Lewis in Pennsylvania, wild card line. Lewis, go for it.
3: Hello, George. Thank you for taking my call. I just want to give a shout-out to my aunt. I hope she gets better and gets out of the hospital. She's in my prayers.
0: Thank you.
3: But I have a comment, a question for Dr. Tyson. You know, when I think of the great, when I look at the sky at night, I think of three great Americans, the late Dr. Carl Sagan, Dr. Michio Kaku, and you, Dr. Tyson.
1: And my thank you.
3: For you, Dr. Tyson, is in the late 19th century, early 20th century, you know, there was the light bulb, the airplane, the automobile, all these advancements. And there's a lot of people are saying there's a lot of every, you know, like this coincidences with this century as far as AI and the quantum and all that stuff. How would you compare the two centuries, Doctor, in your opinion? This one would be fire's ass. Okay, thank you. Thanks, George.
1: Yeah, I love that question. I had a previous book called Cosmic Perspectives on Civilization. And one of the chapters in there was called Science and Technology, where I tracked the progress of science and technology from over the era of the Industrial Revolution. And the one feature that is persistent is that the advances are exponential. And exponential, what I mean is it's not just linear, which means it's very hard. We have linear brains. So I have these postcards that were made in the year 1900, imagining the year 2000. And here's what I mean by linear thinking. Back then they had like balloons and dirigibles carrying people around. So they imagined people would have their own pair of balloons strapped under their arms so that they can float. By the year 2000, that's how people, no one imagined an airplane. It hadn't been invented yet. So you get exponential growth when you have advances in many different fields coming together in ways it's hard, if not impossible, to predict. And so it was 66 years from the Wright brothers at Kitty Hawk to men walking on the moon. This is, you know, there we go. Oh, and by the way, just to throw a bone to those who want to believe we're reverse engineering alien artifacts, do you realize 3 months after, this is in the book, 3 months after Roswell, we break the sound barrier with Chuck Yeager. 3 months. And then 12 years later, after 12 years after we break the sound barrier, we're walking on the moon. Right? So, it's fun to watch this, but it's either aliens or it's the natural exponential growth of our knowledge and awareness of the universe and how it can serve civilization. If you went back 20 years, only 20 years, and showed people a smartphone, they might resurrect the witch burning laws.
0: Absolutely. There's a picture from the 1800s with a guy, Neil, walking around with what looks like a cell phone in his hand. It's amazing.
1: I was a picture. I remember seeing a video from like the 1920s, and someone is walking there just as we would be walking down the street talking to someone with a cell phone. So those are mysterious sort of things. By the way, the universe brims with mysteries. I'm not here to debunk all mysteries. I'm here to say, let's celebrate the mysteries, but investigate them further. That's what any good science approach would do to all of these subjects.
0: Let's go to Ron in Memphis. Ron, we only got a minute left, but you've been on hold so long. Go ahead.
4: Yes, sir. In reference to the question that you asked earlier, my question would be, do you believe and or worship a creator being, and if so, would you be able to describe him? And with that, I would just be curious what your first question would be.
1: Oh, yeah, okay, thanks. Yeah, I'd...
0: Minute left, Neil.
1: Thank you. Of all the creators that have been, that manifest in the cultures around the world, these would be supreme beings. I've not seen anything in the natural world that uniquely points to one creator or another. So I remain mostly unconvinced, but I'm open to whatever it is people will present to me. But if there, in fact, is a creator, I think Stephen Jay Gould was asked this, and I see the creator at the pearly gates or whatever, and if I had one question of that creator, I would say, why does your existence require a belief? Why can't you just show up in front of everybody and then you're just there?
0: And say, hello, I'm here.
1: Yeah, exactly. Why go through the belief rituals? What was your point in all of this? That would be my first question of the creator.
0: Neil, let's not let 7 years go by this time before you come back. You promise?
1: All right, I promise. Totally promise.
0: All right, my friend. Neil deGrasse Tyson, name of his latest book, Take Me to Your Leader. We will be back in a moment to talk about hypnosis and the Knights Templar.
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0: mind if I ask you a personal question?
1: Do you know about corn, Dave?
2: Yeah, I know about corn, Billy. Yes,
1: first off, let me ask you this. 479-1080.
2: If you have any corn stories.
1: If you're a person who likes corn. Personally, I don't like
2: you're
1: corn.
2: A person
1: Dave.
2: Who likes corn?
1: Yes, Dave.
2: What the hell's going
1: hold
2: on here, Billy? What's
1: on.
2: Going on here?
1: Because, look, at the fair, they serve corn, don't they?
2: Yes.
1: Who eats corn, Dave?
2: What is
1: in
2: going on here, Billy? I don't think I've heard the word corn mentioned this many times
1: did
2: in a
1: know,
2: year, but we've done it in,
1: look,
2: in 2 minutes.
1: Did you know that corn is a fruit?
2: Let me tell you something about corn. It's a stupid name, okay?
1: So yeah, everything about corn is not intelligent. At Halloween time, what's the worst candy?
2: Candy corn.
1: Candy corn. Because the people that like candy corn, the
3: corn. Wednesday through Friday from 4 to 6 p.m. right here on AM 1080 AFCO.
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7: Breaking news this hour from Town Hall. I'm Rich Thomason. The final round of talks between President Trump and Chinese President Xi is wrapped up over tea and lunch. The two leaders, senior aides and translators in tow, huddled for several hours as Mr. Trump completed his three-day visit to China. President Trump says he's looking forward to welcoming his Chinese counterpart to Washington for a state visit this fall.
8: We're going to lay it on the line, and we're going to have, you're going to walk away, hopefully very impressed, like I'm very impressed with China. And I just want to end by saying thank you very much. It's been really a great couple of days. Thank you very much.
7: Two leaders claim important progress stabilizing U.S.-China relations, even as some deep differences persist. The Taiwan question still looms large, along with the Iran situation. Ukrainian President Zelensky says three children are among the 24 people killed in a Russian missile attack hit an apartment building in the capital, Kiev. The nation's highest court has spoken. An abortion drug will remain available while a lawsuit over its availability plays out in the lower courts.
9: The Supreme Court preserved women's access to a drug used in the most common method of abortion. The order allows women to continue obtaining the drug mifepristone at pharmacies or through the mail without an in-person visit to a doctor. The justices granted emergency requests from makers of mifepristone who are appealing a federal appeals court ruling that would require women to see a doctor in person and halt delivery of the drug through the mail. The Federal Food and Drug Administration, which first approved mifepristone for use in abortion in 2000, stopped requiring in-person visits 5 years ago. I'm Lisa Dwyer.
7: Wall Street futures point to a lower open later this morning. Dow futures down 203 points and NASDAQ futures off 342. Townhall.com.
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7: Members of Congress worried about their own safety.
9: Lawmakers are working to raise the retirement age for U.S. Capitol Police officers as lawmakers face rising threats and as the Capitol Police Department struggles to recruit and retain enough officers. Legislation passed unanimously by the Senate would allow Capitol Police officers to apply to extend their service until age 62, while a bill passed by the House earlier this year would allow them to serve until age 65. Nearly 60 sworn officers are already working on a retirement waiver, more than double the size of a typical recruitment class. I'm Lisa Dwyer.
7: New U.S. House District in Florida face their first test in court. State judge set to hear arguments on a request to block the new districts from being used in the midterm elections. Several lawsuits claim the districts violated state constitutional provision against partisan gerrymandering. News and analysis at townhall.com. The EPA is seeking to relax Biden-era limits on heavy metals discharges from coal-fired power plants.
11: The agency says a three-year-old rule was unduly costly for the energy industry at a time when energy demand is spiking, and that its new rule will lower the cost of power generation. It's the latest step the Trump administration has taken to pull back regulations on coal mining and coal-fired power, a major reversal from former Democrat administrations, including both Obama and Biden, who spoke openly about using regulations to shut down the coal industry. Bob Agner reporting.
7: More details about the six people found dead in a rail yard shipping container in Laredo, Texas last weekend. Police say the six were from Honduras and Mexico, and it was a case of human smuggling. Medical examiner suspects the deaths were caused by excessive heat. The city's police chief says the victims entered the container in Del Rio, Texas. More on these stories at townhall.com.
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1: Up next on Coast to Coast, we're going to talk with Sarah Bruxman Cosme about hypnotism and about the Knights Templar. Get ready. And then in our last hour of the show, we'll take your calls with her on Coast to Coast. 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

0: And welcome back to Coast, George Norrie with you, author Sarah Bressman. Cosme is a teacher of metaphysical exploration and enlightenment. She seamlessly weaves together ancient wisdom and modern insights to unveil the mysteries of our existence. Sarah is also a master hypnotist and a level 3 practitioner of Dolores Cannon's quantum healing hypnosis technique. Sarah, welcome back to the program. How have you been?
1: Oh, been good, George. Hi, how are you?
0: Looking forward to this. Any travels coming up for you?
1: Yes, I get to go back to Egypt. I can't wait. I love Egypt so much. It's so much fun.
0: How often you been there?
1: 8 times.
0: Have you ever been there when William Henry's there?
1: Yes, I've seen William Henry twice on my trips. We just stop by and we say hello to each other and compare notes.
0: Great guy. Now, you've got a book called The Hypnotist's Journey to Avalon. Tell us about that.
1: So I wrote this book from my client's memories of a lifetime in the Middle Ages where she could connect to this ancient lineage that came actually from fairies. And while I was working with her, this other sounding voice started coming through and said, "Father wrote about this." And so I asked my client under hypnosis, as she's under hypnosis and these other sounding voices coming through her, "Who is your father?" And the voice said, "J.R.R. Tolkien is my father. My name is Christopher." And I said, "What do you mean?" And he said he translated his father's books and that he had just passed. Christopher just passed. Anyway, long story short, I documented all the information that came through this session while my client was under hypnosis. It was really quite mind-blowing to me. So then I just documented it, and that went into the book.
0: Fantastic. I want to talk about hypnotism for the first half, and then we'll get into the Knights Templar later on this hour, Sarah. In your opinion, what is hypnotism?
1: So basically what it is quieting the prefrontal cortex of your brain, and then you're actually accessing deeper layers within yourself. So it's actually not so woo-woo at all. All it is quieting your mind, to simplify it, quieting your mind and listening deeply to yourself. And you could find out anything about yourself. In fact, every single person walking the planet today has information about all these ancient civilizations, and it's stored within them because each person has a part of them that's keeping a living record. Everyone has this part of them. And so if a person quiets their mind, they can tune in and find out what's stored in their subconscious. So basically what hypnotism is it's focused deep concentration. The definition of hypnosis is focused deep concentration. So you're enabling a person to quiet their brain and listen deeply internally. That's all it is.
0: A person who's hypnotized, Sarah, do they remember what they've said?
1: Oh, good question. Okay, so this is what it's like for them. So when you wake up, when everyone wakes up in the morning and they still have access to their dreams, they feel very awake in that state. Mm-hmm. They think, "Oh, I'm always going to remember this dream." And then they wake up all the way and they've forgotten the dream. Or they do something and the dream is gone and they think, "Wait, I wasn't totally awake, was I?" So hypnotism is actually that same state. You're in that state when you wake up in the morning and you could still remember your dream and you think you're always going to remember this dream. So that's the state that you will be in. That's the deep theta state that you are in when you're in hypnosis. And what happens is right after you come out of hypnosis, you may think you're always going to remember the hypnosis, but it quickly fades. And because I've done like thousands and thousands of hypnosis sessions with people, I can't tell you how many times I hear the phrase or something like this, I'm always going to remember how to power that spaceship. I don't need to tell you all these details, you know, because the person, my client, will think that they're always going to remember, you know, that their memories of being an extraterrestrial or their memories of these ancient civilizations, because it feels like that dream that's so fresh in your mind. And you think to yourself, everyone does, how could I possibly forget this dream? So you would remember the hypnosis as long as you keep it in your mind and going over it, but it quickly fades for many people.
0: I have always heard, Sarah, that you cannot hypnotize somebody to do something they really don't want to do. Is that true?
1: That's 100% true. You can't hypnotize anyone to do anything against their will. Basically, what happens is you have that protector, that same aspect of you that's keeping a living record of everything that you're doing. That aspect of you is guarding you, protecting you, and nobody could ever force you to do anything against your will under hypnosis, because basically you're in a more receptive state of awareness. So you are actually more aware. It's a misconception that you're unconscious in any way. You actually have more faculties that you're able to use.
0: When somebody's hypnotized, are they asleep?
1: No, not at all. They're actually more aware. So when they're in that state of hypnosis, it's the very same state as when you wake up in the morning and you have access to your dream. If you think about that state, you have more awareness. You're able to tune into things you may have otherwise forgotten. You're able to really listen deeply, not only to yourself, but to find out basically anything that you want to find out. If you had a friend sitting right next to you as you're waking up in the morning, you could tell your friend all the contents of your dream and explore deeper realities, actually.
0: Now, when you hypnotize somebody, how long does it take to put them under?
1: Usually, well, it can be very fast. I mean, 10 minutes or sometimes 20. It depends on the person, but it's very easy. All I'm really doing is helping them to quiet their mind and then access these deeper states.
0: 10 minutes? 5 minutes?
1: 10 minutes. Sometimes 5. Sometimes a person is so easy that it could be less than that, but it really just depends on the person. And it's very similar to when you're falling asleep. When you start to go into hypnosis, it all of a sudden feels like you're feeling that state right when you're falling asleep at night or right when you're waking up, where it feels almost blissful. You have less thoughts. Your body feels good and blissful. And it's just a very peaceful state.
0: It is amazing, is it, how it works?
1: It is amazing. I love it. And my teacher was Dolores Cannon, so I basically do her method.
0: She's one of the best in her day. God rest her soul, right?
1: Yes, she really, really was. And she had a crush on you, George.
0: I interviewed her when I was the Nighthawk in St. Louis doing my local show, because she was in Arkansas, I believe, right?
1: Mm-hmm. She was in Arkansas, but you were like her crush. So, I mean, all of us knew. She always called you like the heartthrob of the metaphysical.
0: I love that. It's not a bad little title to have, is it?
1: I know.
0: Now, when you hypnotize somebody to do something they want to do, how effective is that?
1: Well, that's a really good question. It really does depend, because it's really only effective when you get into the deeper layers of a person's subconscious. So say, for instance, a person wants to lose weight. They really need to get to the root cause of why they have the weight gain in the first place.
0: Mm-hmm.
1: I could hypnotize them that will give them motivation to lose weight, but it's not as effective at all than getting to the root cause. Perhaps a person, when they were in childhood, felt unprotected, and so their body puts on the protection for that person. So once you get to the root cause of why there's a weight gain, then it can easily be released and healed. And so when you use hypnosis to actually find the root cause, then a person can have significant healing. And I've personally seen the most craziest things in my practice. I've literally witnessed someone's bones go fused back together. I've seen someone, yes, in my office. And I even heard the popping. I had that on one of my recordings. It was so crazy. My client was under hypnosis. I mean, I shouldn't call it crazy. The body's such a miraculous machine, but my client was under hypnosis and she's tuning in and I'm listening to what her higher self, her subconscious, is telling me about how her spine actually became inverted a little bit when she was giving birth to her daughter. And when she found out the root cause of everything, her spine started moving back into alignment. And you could hear these really loud popping noises. And my client was laying flat on my recliner chair, and it fused back together. So all kinds of things are really possible. It's actually a huge lie that we're told that we can't heal ourselves, but our bodies are completely capable of anything.
0: What is the youngest age of somebody that has been hypnotized that you know of?
1: Well, I actually started working on my son when he was 11 years old because he was wearing glasses, and I wanted to find out what the root cause of his issues with his eyes were. And my son has not worn glasses since, and now he's almost 18.
0: That's amazing. But, well, what did you do?
1: I just asked him. So I never lead my clients. I just asked his subconscious, what's the root cause of his eye issues? Because they were getting worse, and he was 11, and we went to see the eye doctor, and every year we would go, his eyes would get worse and worse and worse, and his subconscious said that he didn't like to see the reality clearly because it was too upsetting to him, to his mind, to see what was happening. And so in as far as the rest of the world, like people being mean to each other. And so, you know what, George? He subconsciously blurred his own eyesight. And so then as he's realizing this under hypnosis, his eyes started to correct themselves. And it took about a week. And then
0: Why do people generally go to a hypnotist in the first place, Sarah?
1: Well, it depends. People usually come to me usually for healing, to be honest. They come to me for healing or maybe they've had
0: Emotional or physical?
1: Both. Or maybe they've had some extraterrestrial experiences that they don't want to talk to anyone about. So people come to me for all kinds of reasons. But, you know, the people that do, like Dolores Cannon's hypnosis, people come to them to ask questions like that. But for other hypnotists, people come for all different reasons. But a lot of people have issues. A lot of people have physical issues, and people have all kinds of issues, especially right now. So I think it's very helpful to go see a hypnotherapist, because what you're doing is you're really just tuning into yourself. The answers are coming from yourself. It's quite different than going to a psychic or going to a doctor when the information comes from someone else in that way. In hypnosis, the information comes from you as you're under hypnosis. So it's quite powerful.
0: Is past life regression hypnotism?
1: It is. It is hypnotism. What it is you're quieting that person's mind, and you're able to access that living record of a person, and then you could find out anything. You can find out about the other experiences that person has had. You could find out about like their soul. You could find out anything in that way. So people, it's very quite popular to find out about your past lives, but it seems that past lives are actually happening all at once. So people are actually tapping into other aspects of their soul. Although it would be considered the past, it's still happening in this now moment.
0: The word mesmerize came from somebody called Mesmer, right?
1: Right, that's correct. Yes, Mesmer is considered the founder or, you know, the father of hypnosis. And so he basically showed that you could focus on something and create amazing effects. And he was pretty instrumental for hypnosis to start becoming mainstream.
0: Truly remarkable. Can you hypnotize somebody in your waking state where maybe you do it because you know how to manipulate?
1: Well, I don't, but yes, you could. You could definitely do that. But again, the person would never do anything against their will. But you know what? You can actually hypnotize people if they agree with it in their sleep. And you know what you can do? Like mothers, they can actually hypnotize their children, but you would want to get their permission first. So you could go while your child is sleeping. If you have a small child. And of course, if you are the mother or parent, you would want to get agreement from your child. And you could actually help your child as they're sleeping, kind of reinforce positive suggestions to them. And it is quite effective.
0: Sirhan Sirhan is the convicted assassin of Robert Kennedy. And he copped a plea in the beginning because his attorney suggested it. But he has always suggested that he doesn't recollect anything. He didn't do it. Is it conceivable that somebody hypnotized him?
1: So probably not, because a person under hypnosis would not do anything against their will. Although he could have been strategically controlled in a different way. So he would have been, there are ways to strategically program a person, because we are all very programmed. We have all these programs, or these beliefs, I want to say, running through our mind unconsciously. So essentially, what I do is I help people deprogram themselves. Just say, for instance, you're driving in a car and you see a billboard, and this billboard like creates this thought within you or this belief that you want to go buy the product because you are in a very receptive state and you've been bombarded with this type of imaging and things like that. It can seep into your subconscious, and then you would allow that to be something that you bring into your subconscious. This particular type of person could have been programmed in many different ways if that actually were the case.
0: And programmed to the point where he doesn't remember that he did it?
1: Yeah, well, I think we are all programmed to some way and where we don't remember that we have been programmed. I mean, these negative belief systems, we don't even know how they got here, but we've taken them as our own belief system, like the belief system that many people have that we're not good enough, that we need to work harder, and that we need to do something and be productive in order to be valuable. Where did that programming come from? You know, that's like a program running through many people's subconscious.
0: Sarah, we're going to take a break and come back and talk about the Knights Templar and how hypnotism fits in with what they did in just a moment on Coast to Coast AM.
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1: And I wanted to talk to you anyway about the UFO reports, what you think of them.
2: 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We got complete vindication because basically what happened was is the government admitted that we don't know what these spots, these objects, these bright lights are.

0: or something to this. And that's the big step for all of us.
1: Classic Cuts.
2: Getting musicians to find a song's groove requires the right mindset and the space to stretch out. For John Fogerty, that's just the way he writes. He calls it the key to Creedence Clearwater Revival's Born on the Bayou.
3: I seem to write songs that leave room for a groove, so that it's more than just words and melody. There's musicians with a groove, and you don't just get that by plugging in and starting. You have to get, it's like a good pair of Levi's, you just got to kind of settle in there, and everybody knows, well, now it's, we're heading up to the bridge, or we're heading up to the, you know, there was some sort of psyching up involved to get to the peak where we did Born on the Bayou, you know, and that certain groove was hit that time.
4: 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Born on the Bayou.
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7: What's your gut tell you about disclosure? 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
8: In my opinion, disclosure is not going to happen, George, and here's why. They've released task force after task force since Roswell that never tell us anything and never give us full access. But do I think disclosure is ever going to come from a government source? No. And if it does, it'll be some type of faked event. Like, look here, we're orchestrating something for you to see. But that's not what's really going on.
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3: 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But can't seem to find anyone who gets it.
4: 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I gotta go.
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0: Interesting. 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

0: And welcome back to Coast, George Norrie with you, Sarah Bressman-Cosme with us. Her website is linked up at coasttocoastam.com. Sarah, tell us about the Knights Templar and the hypnotism. Where was the connection there?
1: Well, what started happening, and I thought it was a coincidence at first, was so many people, as they're coming in for their session, I mean, I'm talking, maybe at least six of my clients remembered either work while they're in hypnosis, under hypnosis, remembered working with the Knights Templar or being a Knights Templar. And what was fascinating is I learned a lot more about the Knights Templar than I ever knew. I mean, I had no idea or never was really interested in the Knights Templar before, but it was just fascinating to me. And I documented a lot of this information in my Hypnotist Journey to Avalon book. But as I'm working with these clients, uncovering information, it was fascinating to find out that the Knights Templar seemed to be tasked with safeguarding artifacts and humanity's treasure. But not only that, that they seem to have been taught by these wizards from some of these royal families that they were protecting at the time. And so these wizards actually taught a lot of the Knights Templar how to actually tune into the cosmos and really using a way of mind control within themselves, tap into other layers of reality. And then the Knights Templar safeguarded this information and started teaching the rest of the order, the rest of their group, how to do these practices. And it's quite fascinating that the Knights Templar were more than just safeguarding art, more than just protectors of this royal family, according to my clients under hypnosis and their memories.
0: Well, how did the Templars pop up and unravel under hypnosis?
1: Yeah, it was incredibly interesting. So it just started happening one by one. My clients would remember these memories.
0: How many clients? Different ones?
1: Six. Different clients. I had never met each other. At least six.
0: That's unusual.
1: It was. But why I think this started coming forward in my sessions is because the Knights Templar hid more than just treasure. So when I learned about this treasure that the Knights Templar seemed to have been safeguarding from ancient civilizations, sometimes even from Atlantis, it seemed like they were safeguarding special crystals from Atlantis. They were safeguarding certain artifacts from extraterrestrials. But the most important treasure wasn't actually gold or jewels or anything like that. It was these books that they had translated, and these books contained information on basically how to become enlightened, and the books were the most important treasure, and so they really had to be safeguarded because they talked about things like how to make monatomic gold, how to use magic, how to use herbs and actually heal yourself, how to work with nature, the truth about like humans and also this ascension process and the earth. And so that had to really be hidden because the Knights Templar knew if it got into the wrong hands that it would be devastating for all of humanity. But that was why I think it started coming out in my sessions.
0: Now, what do you think created this to pop up from people?
1: Well, I realized that knowledge is power, and that knowledge or this type of information almost has like a consciousness of its own, and that it's rising up so that the people searching for it can find it. And so it started popping up a lot all over, all at the same time. And I think it's because we're ready for this type of information now. And not only are we ready, we actually really need this information. Most of us are walking around totally unaware of what we're doing here. We have these questions. We've been searching for the answers, but we don't really have a good way of finding out. All this information has been completely hidden from us. And so this type of information is coming out because the time is right. And it's just like UFO disclosure in a way. It's happening slowly, sure, with like the government, but not slowly with the people, because people are waking up because this information is ready to resurface. So that's why.
0: Are you surprised that this kind of information pops up under hypnosis?
1: I'm actually not surprised at all, because once I started doing this work, I've noticed that this is basically how it works. I write my books in this really strange way. So I don't have to write them, or I never decide what I'm going to be writing about. I just let all this information come to me and then I document it. And it seems that I'm sent clients at a very specific time in order to document and share all this information. And I didn't choose to uncover any of this stuff at all. And it's just the way that it works. It's very interesting. It's almost as if there's such a huge woo-woo element. But that is not me trying to do this. It is literally some unknown force. It has to be, because I don't decide to have all these people come at the same time talking about this information the Knights Templar hid.
0: Were these six individuals perhaps reincarnated?
1: Yes, and they remembered in such good detail. So I document that in my book, and also you can even listen yourself if you go to like my YouTube channel. I put them out there and you'll see there's different people talking about the Knights Templar. And it's interesting because they have different, they fill in the blanks and they have different perspectives of all the same type of information about the hidden knowledge that the Knights Templar was safeguarding, and basically just about how this was put into these books and how important every single person walking the planet is, that we're all so important. And it, like, our whole lineage, all our ancestors and everybody, we are the leading ancestor, and we're here to actually heal so many things in our life right now. We actually are so much more galactic. We're like part extraterrestrial. We can heal ourselves. We can actually develop these abilities now. And all this information was in these books. It's really interesting.
0: How often are you hypnotizing people, Sarah?
1: Almost every day. I would say I've done thousands and thousands of sessions. I don't even know at this point how many sessions I've done.
0: Do you do it with a pendulum, your voice? What is your mechanism?
1: So, no, I have my own method, but I basically do the same type. Well, I do Dolores Cannon's method as well, but I also do my own type of hypnosis with certain people. And basically what I do is I just help them quiet their mind. I use a type of progressive relaxation technique. Sometimes I have them focus on a spot on the ceiling, and I use, like, when in hypnosis terms, fractionation, for any people that are listening that are hypnotists. And then I also use Dolores Cannon's method. So I basically bring people to a deeply relaxed state, and then they can access all their memories. But listen, George, people can do this even on their own. If they were to, when they wake up in the morning, stay in that state, that deep theta state, and explore, they can explore even with like their friend or a loved one.
0: How do they do that?
1: So what they would do is they, when they wake up in the morning, they could tell their friend or loved one their dream and have their loved one ask questions and go deeper into the dream and find out more and access their past lives, because you could access anything in that receptive state. But it's a lot easier with a guide, like a hypnotherapist, or going to have a QHHT session, a Dolores Cannon session.
0: But I'm marveled by how hypnotism can create something like the Templar and what they might have done, unless the individual had lived that life before.
1: Well, that's the thing. I don't think it's even possible for all these different clients to
0: have lived that.
1: Right. Well, they didn't know one another. So how did they access these same memories? And they could see different perspectives. Like one client remembers being a Knights Templar. Another remembers working with a Knights Templar. Another remembers working on the ship where the Knights Templar actually hired their crew and brought the treasure from the UK area. Oh, no, wait. It was from an island in Spain called near Spain called Catalonia in the 1600s. And they went from there to Nova Scotia in Canada, and they hid a lot of the treasure close to that Oak Island, or in that Oak Island location.
0: Mm-hmm, right.
1: But it wasn't Oak Island. They hid it in this place called Frog Island. And I actually Googled it. Frog Island, if you Google it, it's actually part of those island chains. But that's what they called it. And they even remember, like, it's under the water right now, a lot of it, but it's completely sealed. Because they remember burying it and how they buried it. And they put, like, things like their buttons and some signs so that people could find it later. And they also saw they spread the treasure out. There's some like buried in Oak Island, and there's some in a different location near it. And they seen like the treasure is kind of like, you could see this in Frog Island, you could see this big stone under the water, and it's underneath that people remember. That's where a lot of the treasure is. It's really interesting.
0: Sarah, do some people come to you for hypnosis to rid themselves of phobias?
1: Yes, people do. People come to rid themselves of phobias because people develop phobias interesting ways. Some people have phobias from a totally different lifetime. So as they quiet their mind and they tune in to themselves, they can find out the root cause of this phobia. And then, obviously, once they find the root cause, then they can release it. So that is something people have come for.
0: What do you recommend to people who are afraid of hypnosis?
1: Well, there really isn't anything to be afraid about when it comes to hypnosis, because it's really just accessing your own mind. And unlike other methods or modalities, hypnosis is actually letting you find out about you. So in a session, the person doing the type of hypnosis I do, I don't lead my client. I don't tell them what memory to access. I don't, try to interfere. I'm literally letting them explore their own consciousness, and the information and answers come from them. So there really isn't anything to be afraid of when it comes to hypnosis. And you go in and out of the state naturally anyway, when you wake up in the morning and right before you fall asleep. So it's very, very safe. It's actually really good for the body to be in this deep state of relaxation.
0: Are there some people that you cannot hypnotize?
1: No, actually, anyone can be hypnotized. The only issue is sometimes people don't really realize they are hypnotized. If you ask anybody that's been to a hypnotist, like a stage hypnotist, even the ones on stage that are quacking like a duck.
0: Right.
1: And they were obviously hypnotized. If you go up to that person and you say, hey, did you think you were hypnotized? They will tell you no, that they didn't think so.
0: But they don't remember the missing time, do they?
1: They don't. They may have a vague memory, but that will have faded for them. But they will have awareness while they're doing it. And if it was against their will, they wouldn't do it.
0: I always thought that was a stage gimmick of the hypnotist who put the, you know, a group of people up on stage and made them quack like a duck. But that was the real deal?
1: Yeah. Oh, my gosh. Yeah. It's really actually, like, very entertaining. What it is, as a hypnotist, you would look for the people that are the most receptive, the most easily hypnotized. So a stage hypnotist, what they do is they will do a little type of test with the audience, and they're just judging to see who is very susceptible. And then they'll bring them up on stage. And then it's quite funny and a great show. But again, that person will not do anything against their will. But you will notice that anybody that does stage hypnosis, when they come out of it, they are in an extremely good, happy state. And that's because it's actually really good for you to do something like that, even if you're doing it for fun.
0: If you want to try to quit smoking, how many sessions do you need?
1: Well, for a regular hypnotist, I guess that really just depends. Because if you're going to quit smoking, it does really help to get to the root cause of why you're smoking in the first place. And a lot of times it's more than just an addiction.
0: We're going to come back and take calls with Sarah Breastman Cosme. Talk about hypnotism. If you've been hypnotized, check in with us. If you have a question, check in with us. We'll be back in a moment on Coast to Coast AM.
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0: Hi, registered pharmacist Ben Fuchs here. I've been studying healthy bodies for 35 years, and what I've got to tell you may shock and surprise you, but if you listen up, it may change your life. To the list of discredited scientific truths, you can now add the scientific theory that states that all proteins arise from the simple activity of genes. Thus, the notion that we have genetic diseases, and that's that. Well, as it turns out, that's not that, and we actually do have a lot of say in how our genetic destiny shows up. Genes are responsive to our environment. Genes read the circumstances that a cell is residing in by interacting with various biochemicals. Some of these biochemicals may tell a gene that a stress is occurring and a specific protein must be produced, and a gene that codes for that protein turns on. Others may tell a gene that all's well in the world and the appropriate protein needs to be produced that way. In essence, genes are in a constant state of flux based on their reading and activation of these mediating molecules, and this is the science of epigenetics. And the various molecules that are responsible for activating a given gene or genes is said to be epigenetic factors. Thus, whether or not a gene turns on and results in the formation of a protein is regulated by epigenetic elements. For example, thoughts and emotions can be epigenetic. So can drugs. And of course, nutritional factors also play a key role in determining whether a specific genetic sequence is activated. All of these are examples of epigenetic factors, and they are the key element in determining what kinds of genetic proteins will be produced and what functioning will ultimately occur in a given cell. 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
2: Breaking news this hour from Town Hall. I'm Rich Thomason. The Trump-Xi summit is history. President Trump now on his way back home from China.
3: President Donald Trump left Beijing Friday following a final meeting with Chinese President Xi Jinping.
4: This has been an incredible visit. I think a lot of good has come of it. We've made some fantastic trade deals, great for both countries.
3: She described the 2 days of meetings as historic and landmark. Before their closed-door lunch, she gave Trump a tour of Zhongnanhai, the former imperial gardens, which is now the seat of power. Trump says she told him that China wants to help negotiate an end to the Iran war and a reopening of the Strait of Hormuz. And he says she assured him that China would not provide Iran with military equipment. I'm Donna Warder.
2: The president says he has not yet decided whether a major U.S. arms sale to Taiwan can go through. China staunchly opposes the transaction and has made its feelings known in no uncertain terms. And while global attention focuses on the U.S.-China summit, Russia steps up its assault on its neighbor.
5: Ukraine's President Zelensky said that a Russian missile attack on a Kyiv apartment building the previous day has killed 24 people. That includes 3 teenagers.
2: Correspondent Samia Kulab. CIA Director John Ratcliffe has visited Cuba. State media reports high-level Cuban government officials held talks with Ratcliffe, trying to assure him that Cuba poses no security threat to the United States. The communist island suffers a severe energy crisis in the midst of a U.S. blockade. On Wall Street this morning, the Dow futures are down 303 points, NASDAQ futures 383 points in the red. More on these stories at townhall.com.
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2: Iran's economy has hit a weak point following Operation Epic Fury.
7: The Trump administration says its economic pressure campaign against Iran is continuing as the United States targets the regime's financial networks, oil revenue, and Chinese companies accused of helping Tehran evade sanctions. Treasury Secretary Scott Bessent says the U.S. will continue targeting anyone helping Iran move money and fund the Iranian regime. Willie Nelson, Washington.
2: And tensions are escalating again near the Strait of Hormuz after a ship that was anchored off the United Arab Emirates was seized and taken toward Iran. Another was attacked. It sank near the coast of Oman. The incidents came as a senior Iranian official repeated his country's claim to the waterway. Another Iranian official says Tehran has every right to seize any oil tankers that have any ties to the United States. News and analysis at townhall.com. Some parents say that when it comes to their kids in the classroom, the latest isn't always the greatest.
8: Parents across the country who are worried about excessive screen time in schools are lobbying educators to go back to pencils and paper. In places like Pennsylvania's Lower Merion School District, some families are taking it even further. Over 600 people have signed a petition asking to preserve parents' ability to opt their children out of digital devices, setting off a clash with the school district. At a meeting Monday night, school board members said it's not feasible to let hundreds of students opt out of technology that's essential to the curriculum. Keith Peters, Washington.
2: Half dozen passengers from a cruise ship hit by the hantavirus outbreak have arrived in Australia for a quarantine expected to last at least 3 weeks. A jet carrying five Australians, one person from New Zealand, landed today at an airbase outside Perth. More on these stories, townhall.com.
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13: This is America in the Morning from Westwood One. Good morning, I'm John Trout. It's Friday, May 15th, 2026. Here's what's coming up on America in the Morning.
14: What was discussed by President Trump and Xi Jinping during their historic summit in Beijing? I'm John Stolness in Washington.
15: The Supreme Court clears the abortion drug mifepristone to continue to be available by mail, at least for now. I'm Jeff McKay in Washington.
16: A man from Washington State is charged with violations of the Endangered Species Act and the Marine Mammal Protection Act. I'm Jennifer King.
17: A guilty plea for a longtime player in California politics. I'm Clayton Neville.
18: On Wall Street, the S&P 500 index and the NASDAQ open this morning at new record highs again. I'm Jessica Ettinger.
19: The U.S. Senate has unanimously approved a resolution to withhold their own pay during a government shutdown. I'm Lisa Dwyer.
13: All ahead on America in the Morning. It's 7 after. President Trump wraps up his Beijing summit in China with President Xi Jinping, where trade, the war in Iran, and Taiwan were among the main topics of discussion. John Stolness has the latest from Washington.
14: After a day of pomp and circumstance, Trump and Xi met in a closed-door session that lasted a little over 2 hours. In an interview with Fox News Thursday night, the president said Xi promised him they would not provide weapons to Iran.
20: He said he's not going to give military equipment. That's a big statement. He said that today. That's a big statement. But at the same time, he said, you know, they buy a lot of their oil there and they'd like to keep doing that.
14: The president said he urged Xi to understand that China should be encouraged by American military action in Iran.
20: I said, you know, we're helping you, and we're helping you in another way, because I don't think they want, I don't think China wants Iran to have a nuclear weapon either.
21: What did he say?
20: Well, he's not going to respond too much. He's a pretty cool guy.
14: The White House said both sides agreed the Strait of Hormuz must remain open. However, the Chinese summary did not mention that specifically. At a bilateral trade meeting earlier, the two leaders were joined by several high-ranking U.S. business CEOs, including Tesla's Elon Musk, NVIDIA's Jensen Huang, and Apple's Tim Cook. At that meeting, Xi, speaking through a translator, warned both nations need to work together to ensure a more peaceful world.
22: Can China and the United States overcome the Thucydides trap and create a new paradigm of major country relations? Can we meet global challenges together and provide more stability for the world?
14: President Trump was also the guest of honor at a lavish state dinner at the Great Hall of the People on the edge of Tiananmen Square. Beef ribs, roast duck, and tiramisu were on the menu. Trump spoke of warm relations between the two countries.
20: Together we have the chance to draw on these values to create a future of greater prosperity, cooperation, and happiness, and peace for our children. We love our children.
14: Talks also covered China tamping down on the fentanyl leaving their country, the Chinese purchase of U.S. agricultural products, and the president on Fox News indicated Xi was open to purchasing American oil.
20: From Texas and Louisiana, from the United States, Alaska. And he said he likes the idea. I'd like to talk about that. I think it'll happen.
14: On the whole, the president said he felt it was a productive trip.
20: It's the two great countries. I call it the G2.
14: John Stolness, Washington.
13: The Supreme Court on Thursday afternoon announced that the abortion drug mifepristone can continue to be available by mail without an in-person appointment with a clinician. America in the Morning's Jeff McKay has details.
15: The ruling by the nation's highest court keeps on hold a lower court order that would have restricted the drug's availability as litigation over FDA safety regulations continue. The court ruled 7-2 with Justices Clarence Thomas and Samuel Alito dissenting from the decision. Responding to the decision, Louisiana Attorney General Liz Morrell said in a statement, quote, "It's shocking that the Supreme Court would block this common sense return to medically ethical practices and oversight. DOJ did not defend Big Pharma, which is profiting from the illegal and unethical distribution of abortion pills," end quote. Virginia Congresswoman Jennifer McClellan released a statement on social media saying this case is solely about politics over women's health.
23: It's about limiting access to the reproductive health care that patients need when they need it. And by effectively banning the distribution of abortion medication by mail, this attempt makes it harder for women to choose from the full spectrum of reproductive care options that they and their provider feel are necessary.
15: Minnesota Senator Amy Klobuchar says the decision should continue to be made between a person and their doctor.
24: It makes it more important than ever that we have people in governor's offices and in Congress across the country that believe that decisions on health care should be made between a woman and her doctor.
15: Anti-abortion groups have repeatedly called on the federal government to use the Comstock Act to punish abortion providers, but the government hasn't done so. Since the end of Roe, the number of abortions performed each year has actually increased. Of the roughly 1.1 million abortions that took place in 2025, 300,000 were provided via telehealth, a 25% increase from the year before, according to data from the Society of Family Planning. Danco Laboratories, one of Mifepristone's manufacturers, released a statement saying the decision means a, quote, "safe and effective drug Americans depend on will continue to be available while the litigation proceeds." I'm Jeff McKay in Washington.
13: 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Gavin Newsom Associate takes a plea deal when America in the Morning continues after these messages.
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0: We're back on America in the Morning, where the highest risk could emerge today for thunderstorms. Here's AccuWeather.com meteorologist LaTroy Thornton.
1: A generally stationary front around the center of the nation will continue to be the focus for severe weather, and its slow movement means that some of the same areas that were at risk for severe weather yesterday end up with the same risk today, just with less of a risk for tornadoes, including a zone from the Texas Panhandle right through much of northern Oklahoma, almost all of Kansas, southeastern Nebraska, and right through Iowa into northern Missouri. Within these areas, storms can bring damaging wind gusts of at least 55 to 65 miles per hour, as well as large hail and, of course, flooding downpours. To the west of that area, much of the western U.S. looks to be rather dry today, with warm to hot conditions continuing for parts of the southwest. However, there can be some showers for the Pacific Northwest, especially northern and western parts of Washington State, but also extending into far northwestern Oregon, as well as northern parts of the Idaho-Montana border zone. Dry conditions also extend into the south, right through the Gulf Coast, through the southeast, and into much of the mid-Atlantic, where high pressure center just off the southeast coastline ensures some sunshine and comfortable conditions. The same can't be said for parts of the Ohio Valley. There can be rain and some rumbles of thunder from northern Kentucky towards southern parts of Illinois, with showers extending to the north of there through northern Illinois and eastern Wisconsin, plus much of the upper peninsula of Michigan, even parts of northwestern lower Michigan. Some areas of the northeast also get into showers today, generally favoring areas from northern New Jersey and through Long Island, right into eastern New York and across New England, with the interior northeast dry for today. In Glens Falls, New York, today looks cloudy with a couple of showers, the high 63. For Price, Utah, today brings sunshine, warmth, and a breeze, high 82. That's the nation's weather. I'm AccuWeather.com meteorologist LaTroy Thornton.
0: 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A tourist from Washington State accused of throwing a large rock at a Hawaiian monk seal on Maui last week made his initial court appearance Thursday. Correspondent Jennifer King reports on an incident that's drawn worldwide condemnation.
2: A man from Washington State is charged with violations of the Endangered Species Act and the Marine Mammal Protection Act. Prosecutors say Igor Miklovic Litvinchuk was videotaped hurling a coconut-sized rock at the head of an endangered Hawaiian monk seal.
3: What are you doing?
2: Off a beach in Lahaina, Maui last week.
3: Why would you throw a rock at it?
2: A judge in Seattle ordered him released pending another court appearance in Honolulu on May 27th. A complaint says that when a witness confronted the suspect, he said he did not care and was rich enough to pay any fines. Maui Mayor Richard Bisson says the charges send a clear message that cruelty toward protected wildlife won't be tolerated. There are only about 1,600 Hawaiian monk seals left in the wild. If convicted, Litvinchuk could face up to 2 years in prison and $70,000 in fines. I'm Jennifer King.
0: A former chief of staff for California Governor Gavin Newsom is taking a plea deal in a federal public corruption case. Correspondent Clayton Neville reports.
4: Dana Williamson has been a longtime name in Sacramento. She's accused of funneling campaign funds from former U.S. Secretary of State Javier Becerra to one of his aides. Becerra is the Democratic frontrunner in the California governor's race, as current Governor Gavin Newsom seemingly has presidential aspirations. Late last year, Williamson pleaded guilty to 3 counts related to campaign finance fraud, lying to the FBI, and filing a false tax return. She allegedly shipped campaign money from Becerra's state campaign account to Becerra's chief of staff, Sean McCluskey. He and another alleged co-conspirator, Greg Campbell, accepted plea deals around the same time that Williamson was indicted. They'll be sentenced June 4th. Williamson could face around 3 years behind bars. I'm Clayton Neville.
0: It's 18 after. When we return on America in the Morning, China to purchase hundreds of U.S.-made airplanes. After these messages.
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0: Welcome back here with America in the Morning. Good news, very good news for some investors on Wall Street Thursday. Here's your Friday business headlines with CNBC's Jessica Ettinger.
1: Wall Street opens this morning after a record-setting day yesterday. Major averages all higher. The Dow is above 50,000 again. And the S&P 500 index opens above 7,500 this morning for the very first time. Both the S&P 500 index and the NASDAQ each open at record highs today. A blockbuster initial public offering as chipmaker Cerebras opened up more than 100% yesterday, selling shares to the public for the first time. And then it finished 68% higher, making those who got in on the IPO very happy. Here's what it sounded like when the stock first appeared on the NASDAQ with CNBC's Scott Wapner and Kelly Evans.
2: All right, the first trade. There it is. Yes, it does. Begin trading. Look at that.
3: At this very moment, one of the biggest IPOs, certainly of the year, has just opened for trading. The company is Cerebras. It's a chip maker. It priced last night at 185, which was already above the expected range. $350 appears to be the open price. Pretty good for those who got in on the IPO.
1: China will buy 200 Boeing jets, President Trump told Fox News, while China's President Xi had a warning for the U.S. that mishandling Taiwan will put the U.S.-China relationship in great jeopardy. Some consumer warnings are flashing after the April retail sales report adjusted for inflation. Looks like sales dropped. Americans may be starting to pull back their spending. Here's CNBC's Carl Quintanilla and Sarah Eisen.
4: I mean, we got a 0.5% increase for the month of April. And keep in mind, these numbers aren't adjusted for inflation.
5: Well, inflation adjusted, it's down a tenth.
4: Weaker numbers at department stores, furniture stores, and clothing stores. The big gains, obviously gas stations, because we're paying more for gas.
1: And the summer could get harder for Americans with their wallets. Here's SW Retail Advisors President Stacy Widlitz on CNBC.
6: Just as we got tariffs, which costs were passed on, now we're going to get another leg up, whether it's food or discretionary, and the consumer's going to have to pay up once again, and that's going to be sticker shock.
1: This now is Meredith Whitney Advisory Group's Meredith Whitney, who tells CNBC a lot of Americans are poised to pull back their spending.
7: Heads of households are now being pushed to the brink. The retail data that I look at showed a slowdown in grocery spend in the month of April.
1: On today's watch list, it's the final day of Jay Powell's term as chair of the Federal Reserve. Round two today of the second major in golf, the PGA Championships. New in theaters, Focus Features horror film Obsession, Amazon's drama Is God Is, and Universal's Shrek is back in some theaters for its 25th anniversary.
0: CNBC's Jessica Ettinger. It's 24 after. When we return on America in the Morning, the fastest growing cities in the U.S. after these messages.
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0: It's 26 after. Thanks for listening. This is America in the Morning. The Senate is not often unanimous, but on Thursday, senators agreed that if there's another government shutdown, like other government workers, they'll have their pay withheld. Lisa Dwyer reports.
12: After a series of record-breaking government shutdowns, the U.S. Senate has unanimously approved a resolution to withhold their own pay during a government shutdown. The bill's sponsor, Republican Senator John Kennedy, says the measure ensures lawmakers share the burden faced by unpaid federal workers.
13: This is about shared sacrifice. This is about putting our money where our mouth is.
12: The proposal applies to the Senate only and goes into effect the day after the November 3rd midterm election. Two shutdowns in the past year created significant financial hardship, particularly at the Department of Homeland Security. The department reopened last month after a 76-day partial shutdown, the longest agency funding lapse in history. I'm Lisa Dwyer.
0: It appears that America's fastest growing cities in 2025 were found in the shadows of our nation's big cities. Correspondent Marcela Sanchez reports.
14: Data released by the U.S. Census Bureau shows small cities in big Texas metro areas were the fastest growing in the U.S. last year. Salina, Princeton, Melissa, and Anna were ranked 1, 3, 4, and 5. All are in the Dallas-Fort Worth area. Fulshear near Houston ranked second. These cities saw growth rates from nearly 15% to 25%. Texas cities like Fort Worth and Austin also saw significant population gains. Meanwhile, 29 Palms, California, and Key West, Florida experienced the highest rates of population losses because of tight housing markets. I'm Marcela Sanchez.
0: America in the Morning for Friday, May 15th, 2026, is produced by Jeff McKay. I'm John Trout. This is Westwood One.
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17: With SRN News, I'm Rich Thomason in Washington. The Trump-Xi summit is history. President Trump is now on his way back home from China. He says it was a productive summit with some trade deals achieved, including a commitment by China to buy 200 Boeing jetliners and to purchase American soybeans. President says he has not yet decided on whether a major U.S. arms sale to Taiwan can go through. China staunchly opposes the transaction and has made its feelings known in no uncertain terms. And while global attention focuses on the U.S.-China summit, Russia has stepped up its assault on its neighbor Ukraine, hitting an apartment building in Kiev. Ukraine's president says at least 24 people were killed in the Russian strike. And CIA Director John Ratcliffe has paid a visit to Cuba. On Wall Street, Dow futures are down 433 points. More details at SRN News.

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4: This is America in the Morning from Westwood One. Coming up this half hour,
5: the oil crisis reportedly worsening in Cuba.
6: The way oil prices are, no one's giving away free oil.
5: I'm Clayton Neville.
7: Presidents Donald Trump and Xi Jinping have begun a crucial series of meetings in Beijing. I'm Donna Water.
8: Near the Strait of Hormuz, a ship anchored off the United Arab Emirates was seized and taken toward Iran. Ed Donahue, Washington.
9: Prime Minister Benjamin Netanyahu says that Israel will take legal action against the New York Times. I'm Sue Aller.
10: Rising oil prices have created a tax windfall for New Mexico.
11: Take that money and we're going to give it back to the people.
10: I'm Jennifer King.
12: Stamp lovers can celebrate America's 250th birthday with special bald eagle designs. I'm Mike Hempen.
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0: Welcome back. This is America in the Morning. High wind conditions today could spark fire risk. Here's AccuWeather.com meteorologist LaTroy Thornton.
1: Some gusty conditions do return for today to parts of the interior northwest and areas of the north close to the Canadian border. Look for the wind to top out more in the 35 to 45 mile per hour range for mainly northern and eastern areas of Montana, as well as much of North Dakota, even into northern Minnesota, with any higher gusts approaching 50 miles per hour or more likely confined to far northern North Dakota and the highest peaks of western Montana, but much of that wind may stay on the Canadian side of the border. However, the combination of low humidity and dry ground with even that level of wind still leads to a heightened fire risk from Montana and mainly central and eastern Wyoming into the Dakotas, all but southeastern Minnesota and mainly areas of Nebraska to the north of I-80. In terms of any precipitation, that's focused generally to the north and west of that area, favoring far northern Idaho, far western Montana, northwestern Oregon, and much of Washington. There may even be a bit of steady rain arriving close to the Washington coast, but the rest of the west coast and areas west of the plains in general look to be dry today. The heat continues to build, though, across much of the desert southwest, including places such as Phoenix and Las Vegas. A higher chance for thunderstorms builds in this afternoon from Kansas into northern Oklahoma and through the Texas Panhandle.

0: including the risk for severe weather late today and into tonight from the Amarillo area of Texas, right through much of Kansas, southeastern Nebraska, a large portion of Iowa and northern Missouri, and thunderstorms in these areas can bring damaging winds and large hail. Showers extend from Michigan southward into Illinois and Indiana, with some thunder possible in the southern parts of both of those states, with numerous showers instead across mainly the coastal part of the Northeast. That's the weather across America. I'm AccuWeather.com meteorologist LaTroy Thornton.
1: 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CIA Director John Radcliffe traveled to Cuba Thursday to discuss President Trump's message that the U.S. is ready to come to the table and discuss economic help if the communist island nation makes fundamental changes. Correspondent Clayton Neville reports this as Cuba's power grid is out of fuel.
2: Following a series of American strikes on suspected Venezuelan drug boats months ago and the U.S. capture of Venezuela's president, the Trump administration said the Cuban government poses a threat to the United States' national security. Since then, the island has faced what's been described as an oil blockade. Secretary of State Marco Rubio.
3: There's no oil blockade on Cuba per se. Here's what's happening with Cuba, okay? Cuba used to get free oil from Venezuela. Used to give them a bunch of free oil. They would take like 60% of that oil and resell it for cash. It wouldn't even go to benefit the people. So the only blockade that's happened is the Venezuelans have decided we're not giving you free oil anymore. And you can only imagine nowadays, the way oil prices are, no one's giving away free oil.
2: Rubio has said that progress can't be made with the current Cuban regime. He spoke with Fox News' Hannity.
4: You cannot change the economic trajectory of Cuba as long as the people who are in charge of it now are in charge of it. That's what's going to have to change, because these people are proven incapable. I hope I'm wrong. We'll give them a chance. But I don't think it's going to happen. I don't think we're going to be able to change the trajectory of Cuba as long as these people are in charge in that regime.
2: Other than the one shipload of donated Russian oil, Cuban officials say they've been cut off from any oil shipments by the U.S. for more than 4 months.
4: There is no economy in Cuba. To the extent there's any wealth in Cuba, it doesn't even go to the government.
2: He told Fox News the wealth in Cuba is controlled by a company owned by military generals.
4: They take all the money. They're sitting on billions of dollars. Okay, this is a country where people are literally now eating garbage from the streets. But they have a company that controls all of the money making there that's sitting on $15-16 billion. So it's a broken, non-functional economy, and it's impossible to change it. I wish it were different.
2: Cuban leaders said this week that the oil crisis is worsening as the Russian oil was used up earlier this month. Now Cubans are reportedly regularly suffering blackouts that last the majority of the day. I'm Clayton Neville.
1: President Trump announced that China has pledged to make a large purchase of Boeing airplanes and agreed not to provide military equipment to Iran. Correspondent Donna Warder reports that China has made clear their position on Taiwan in what's been a very friendly visit for the president in Beijing.
5: We asked the top 30 in the world, every single one of them said yes. And I didn't want the second or the third in the company. I wanted only the top. And they're here today to pay respects to you and to China. And they look forward to trade and doing business. And it's going to be totally reciprocal on our behalf. So I really look very much forward to our discussion. It's a big discussion. There are those that say this is maybe the biggest summit ever. They can never remember anything like it. It's, I can say, in the United States, it's people aren't talking about anything else.
6: Presidents Donald Trump and Chinese President Xi Jinping have begun a crucial series of meetings in Beijing, but few breakthroughs are expected on divisive issues such as the Iran war, trade, technology, and Taiwan.
5: I'd now like to raise a glass and propose a toast to the rich and enduring ties between the American and Chinese people. It's a very special relationship, and I want to thank you again. This has been an amazing period of time. Thank you, President Xi.
6: At a banquet later in the day Thursday, President Xi said he and Trump had in-depth communication and said we both believe that the China-U.S. relationship is the most important bilateral relationship in the world. We must make it work and never mess it up.
5: You're a great leader. I say it to everybody. You're a great leader. Sometimes people don't like me saying it, but I say it anyway because it's true. I only say the truth.
6: President Trump extended an invitation to Xi.
5: It is my honor to extend an invitation to you and Madam Peng to visit us at the White House this September 24th. And we look forward to it.
6: Trump is hoping China will buy more U.S. agricultural products and passenger planes. He's expected to leave Beijing midday Friday, following a final private meeting with Xi.
5: It's an honor to be with you. It's an honor to be your friend. And the relationship between China and the USA is going to be better than ever before. Thank you very much.
6: I'm Donna Water.
1: Tensions rising around the Strait of Hormuz as Iran reportedly seized a ship and was escorting it to an Iranian port. Correspondent Ed Donahue reports this as a Chinese supertanker was able to navigate the vital waterway unharmed.
7: So it's in their interest to resolve this. We hope to convince them to play a more active role in getting Iran to walk away from what they're doing now and trying to do now in the Persian Gulf. The Chinese have ships stuck in the Persian Gulf. Because setting up a system that says we're going to let certain ships through but others not, it's easier said than done. And you saw a Chinese, not Chinese flag vessel, but it was a Chinese cargo, got hit over the weekend. I'm sure Iran didn't do it deliberately, but they did it. It happened. And so that's why these Chinese ships are stuck in there.
8: Near the Strait of Hormuz, a ship anchored off the United Arab Emirates was seized and taken toward Iran. Another was attacked and sank near Oman. On Capitol Hill, the top military commander in the Middle East, Admiral Brad Cooper, concedes
9: they have a very moderate, if not small, capability to continue strikes. And we, of course, have accordingly prepared for such a contingency.
8: Michigan Democratic Senator Alyssa Slotkin says Iran may have diminished power.
10: But if the United States military is not physically opening the straits right now, it's because the Iranians do have the real capability to affect strikes in or drone strikes into the Gulf countries, affecting their oil infrastructure and sending the price of oil worldwide even higher.
8: Iran's senior vice president says the Strait of Hormuz belongs to Iran and Tehran would not give it up at any price. Ed Donahue, Washington.
1: 17 till now. When we return on America in the Morning, the home assistant robot has arrived. That and more after these messages.
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1: It's 15 before the hour. I'm John Trout. You're with America in the Morning. The Israeli government says it wants to take the New York Times to court over an opinion column that claims Israel's military has trained dogs to rape people. Correspondent Sue Aller has the story from New York.
13: Israel says it will sue the New York Times over a controversial opinion column alleging sexual abuse of Palestinian detainees. In a post on X, Israel Prime Minister Benjamin Netanyahu announced plans for legal action by columnist Nicholas Kristof that included allegations from interviews with 14 people claiming abuse by Israeli settlers or security forces, including claims involving the use of dogs. Netanyahu called the report false and distorted and described it as blood libel, while Israeli officials strongly denied the allegations and say the article is based on unverified testimony. The New York Times is defending the piece, calling it a deeply reported opinion article supported by interviews and outside research from human rights groups. Legal experts note that any lawsuit would face a high bar in U.S. courts, where public officials must prove actual malice. They also point out that governments themselves generally cannot sue for defamation in the U.S., leaving questions about how any case would proceed. The announcement has sparked a broader international debate over press freedom, journalism standards, and coverage of the Israeli-Gaza conflict. I'm Sue Aller.
1: A deportation court has become the primary campaign target for both candidates vying to represent a congressional district in New York City. Correspondent Julie Walker reports.
14: A federal immigration court here in Manhattan, notorious for chaotic arrests.
15: Why are you arresting cities of color, and where are you taking them?
14: Like this one, a former New York City controller, Brad Lander, protesting deportations last summer. Came to embody President Trump's immigration enforcement campaign at one point. Now it's a flashpoint in the Democratic primary for Congress between Lander and the incumbent U.S. Representative Dan Goldman. Both say they're the most effective against Trump's immigration crackdown. Lander's style as a court watcher, getting him arrested for trying to keep people from deportation. Goldman credits his oversight work as a reason why conditions have improved at this building. Outside 26 Federal Plaza in Lower Manhattan, I'm Julie Walker.
1: As oil prices surge due to the war in Iran, election candidates in New Mexico are talking about how best to use the state's boost in oil tax income. Correspondent Jennifer King reports.
16: Rising oil prices have created a tax windfall for New Mexico. The state produces more oil than any other besides Texas. Revenue from taxes, royalties, and lease sales helps cover the cost of social services, but it's a sensitive election year topic in a state dominated by Democrats who oppose the Iran war and want to reduce their reliance on fossil fuels. Former Interior Secretary Deb Haaland is a Democrat running for governor.
17: It was hard for us to, you know, for people to think about, oh, great, we have this windfall and, you know, children are getting killed on the other side of the world.
16: She wants to use the money to boost New Mexico's tax credits for children and low-income working families. Sam Bregman, a district attorney based in Albuquerque, wants to waive income taxes on seniors and cut $500 checks to offset inflation.
18: And my proposal, if I'm your next governor, is we're going to take that money and we're going to give it back to the people so a family of four is going to get $2,000.
16: Three candidates for the Republican nomination want to use the money to eliminate state income taxes altogether. I'm Jennifer King.
1: No, this is not Alexa. 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
1: Friday Sports is in. Here's America in the Morning's Robert Workman.
20: Stanley Cup playoffs, the Golden Knights secured their spot in the West Final, blasting the Ducks last night 5-1 to take that series in six games. Mitch Marner put Vegas in front 62 seconds in.
21: It obviously feels great. We worked extremely hard for all these little goals that we set throughout the year, and another one achieved, but obviously the work just keeps getting harder and harder.
20: Marner has a league-high 18 points this postseason. Pavel Dorofiev added two more goals in the third. He now has the playoff lead with 9 lamplighters. Vegas and Colorado begin the West Final in Denver next week. In the East, the Canadiens slashed the Sabres 6-3 to take a 3-2 series lead. Golf's second major, the PGA Championship outside Philadelphia, defending champion Scottie Scheffler, part of a 7-way tie for the first round lead at 3-under par. The slow drip of the NFL's 2026 schedule release finally turned into a full flow last night. Week 1 will feature a Super Bowl rematch between the Seahawks and the Patriots in Seattle on opening night, September 9th. That's a rare Wednesday night lid lifter to accommodate the first ever game in Melbourne, Australia, between the Rams and the 49ers on Thursday, our time. Baseball, the Reds routed the Nationals 15-1. J.J. Blade with two of Cincy's four dingers and six RBI. Five Cubs hurlers combined on a five-hitter and a 2-0 whitewash of the Braves. White Sox won their fifth straight, 6-2 over the Royals. Kyle Schwarber broke up a scoreless tie in the eighth with his league-leading 18th homer. The Phillies went on to top the Red Sox. Wins for the Dodgers, Brewers, Mets, Cardinals, Pirates, Mariners, and Twins. That's Friday Sports.
1: Thank you, sir. It's 7-till. The U.S. Post Office celebrates our nation's 250th when America in the Morning returns after these messages.
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1: It's 5-till. America in the Morning continues. The World Cup is getting a Super Bowl-style halftime show. It's a first for soccer's biggest event and will be headlined by Madonna, Shakira, and South Korean boy band BTS. An estimated 1.5 billion people watched the 2022 World Cup final between Argentina and France. The 2026 World Cup is hosted this year by the U.S., Mexico, and Canada, and the final game will be played at MetLife Stadium in New York. Heading to the theaters this weekend, it's romance turned very uncomfortable as a crush goes horribly wrong, Unrequited Love. Kevin Carr has a sneak peek at Obsession.
24: A new horror movie in theaters explores the core of dysfunctional relationships.
25: Say, Nikki,
0: I think we should grab a drink sometime.
2: Obsession tells the story of a 20-something who has a longtime crush on his friend Nikki.
3: One wish will often. I wish Nikki Freeman loved me more than anyone in the entire world.
2: When he makes a magical wish that she'll love him back, the consequences are, well, unexpected.
3: Nikki?
2: As a Gen Z horror film, this one certainly rises to the top. It deconstructs the dysfunctional relationships we have all had at some point with someone, and it graphically shows how things are never equal in opposite forces.
3: I love you!
2: Having been through the throes of teen and early adulthood infatuations, I understand how intense things can be.
3: I love you so much.
2: And it makes me understand why the characters would let things slip so far into madness, even if I don't particularly like the characters themselves.
3: I think Nikki's going through something.
0: Like what? Is she okay?
3: No.
2: A friend once told me that the point of a horror movie is to make you feel uncomfortable, and Obsession excels at that, but in a good way.
3: So she's just stuck like this forever?
4: Well, yeah, I mean, as long as you live.
2: We've all had crushes, and we've all had infatuations, and Obsession is the kind of cautionary tale that makes you breathe a sigh of relief. Those are things in our past.
4: Just because you chose this for her doesn't make it less real.
2: Obsession gets 4 willow branches out of 5. I'm Kevin Carr, and that's the way I see it.
23: The U.S. Postal Service has released special edition Bald Eagle stamps in celebration of the nation's upcoming birthday. More on the story from correspondent Mike Hampen.
24: Stamp lovers can celebrate America's 250th birthday with special Bald Eagle designs. The U.S. Postal Service has released special edition stamps featuring the Bald Eagle for America's 250th birthday. The stamps depict the eagle across 5 life stages, from hatchling to adult. They're available for immediate purchase. The eagle has long symbolized American values like strength, freedom, and independence, but it's also considered a major conservation success story. In the mid-1900s, eagles nearly vanished due to pesticide poisoning. A 1972 ban on the chemical helped their recovery. I'm Mike Hempen.
23: America in the Morning for Friday, May 15th, 2026, is produced by Jeff McKay. I'm John Trout. This is Westwood One.
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32: Breaking news this hour from Town Hall. I'm Rich Thomason. U.S. support for Taiwan and China's claim on the self-governed island democracy proving a major sticking point in talks between President Trump and Chinese President Xi at their summit in Beijing. Mr. Trump aboard Air Force One heading back home.
33: On Taiwan, he does not want to see fight for independence, because that would be a very strong confrontation. And I heard him out. I didn't make a comment on it. I heard him out. I have a lot of respect for him.
32: Mr. Trump says he has not decided whether to allow a major American arms sale to Taiwan to go through. Overall, the president says he is pleased with the way the summit went.
33: We had a great stay. It was an amazing period of time. President Xi's an incredible guy. Got along, made a lot of great trade deals, including over 200 planes from Boeing with a promise of 750 planes.
32: Mr. Trump says China is also committed to buying American soybeans. President adds he's looking forward to welcoming his Chinese counterpart to Washington in the fall. The death toll in a Russian attack on a Kiev apartment building has reached 24.
5: Russia has attacked Ukraine with large-scale air attacks in the days following a ceasefire between May 9th and the 11th, which was something U.S. President Donald Trump had said he had asked Zelensky and Russian President Vladimir Putin to observe.
32: Correspondent Samia Kulab. New U.S. House districts in Florida are facing their first test in court. A state judge is set to hear arguments on a request to block the new Republican-friendly districts from being used in the upcoming midterm elections. Ahead of this morning's opening bell on Wall Street, the Dow futures are down 460 points. NASDAQ futures off 503 points. More on these stories at townhall.com.
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32: A series of commemorative stamps honors the Republic's milestone birthday.
24: The U.S. Postal Service has released special edition stamps featuring the bald eagle for America's 250th birthday. The stamps depict the eagle across five life stages, from hatchling to adult. They're available for immediate purchase. The eagle has long symbolized American values like strength, freedom, and independence, but it's also considered a major conservation success story. In the mid-1900s, eagles nearly vanished due to pesticide poisoning. A 1972 ban on the chemical helped their recovery. I'm Mike Hemp.
32: Cuban and American officials say CIA Director John Ratcliffe has met with high-level Cuban officials, including Raul Castro's grandson, during a visit to the island. Ratcliffe discussed intelligence cooperation, economic stability, and security issues. News and analysis at townhall.com. A sacred piece of 9/11 steel is making its way across the country. Ahead of the 25th anniversary of the September 11th terrorist attack, the World Trade Center in New York City. The tour is sponsored by the nonprofit organization Tunnel to Towers. Correspondent Laura Winters reports from one of the first of 35 stops across the country.
16: A moving ceremony here in Atlanta as the 16,000-pound steel beam recovered from the South Tower of the World Trade Center arrives on a truck. Dan DeLeon with Tunnel to Towers says this beam symbolizes lives lost in the terrorist attack and the resilience of our country.
7: It's considered sacred because the bodies were never recovered, so it's literally a graveyard. It's important to the foundation, and it's very moving to see it and to be able to be a part of it.
16: Laura Winters, Atlanta.
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12: And now, here's Armstrong and Getty.
8: Armstrong and Getty.
9: Yes, indeed. And you have a unique and special opportunity. That's a little redundant. Anyway, to enjoy a carefully curated selection of Armstrong and Getty replays. Enjoy.
14: Good morning. I'm Erin Myers in Monrovia. A bear attacked a woman walking her dog in this neighborhood, and now they're trying to determine if it is the same bear that lives underneath the house here behind me. All those details coming up.
15: And yes, we all see that bear off to the right side. We'll get back with Erin in just a moment. We all know California.
14: I see it now.
15: Okay, let's go back to Erin Myers.
14: You can see the bear actually walking into the trap, or nope, it was going to, but now it's walking out. We're going to step back a little bit. We may get back in the car depending on what it does, but right now you can see it here.
8: Wow.
14: They don't know if this was the bear that attacked the person walking.
8: Doesn't matter.
9: Or where the cheesecake came from. Yes, so they're doing a live report on a bear attack, and the bear shows up.
8: The bear.
9: Brought to you by The Bear on Netflix or wherever you watch that show. I gave up on it. It was too stressful.
8: Wow, I've never seen an episode of that.
9: It's a brilliantly done and at times stressful to watch.
8: Stressful TV show. Okay.
17: It is. Yeah. There's a lot of yelling.
8: Okay.
9: And a lot of stress on the screen. And I wouldn't recommend it for you.
8: I'm adorned.
9: Unless you're looking to make your stress seem less or different than other people's stress. Yes, yes. Anyway, okay, so this is Joe Melts Your Mind. Here is the premise. I am going to attempt to describe to you, with the help of people who actually understand it, how quantum computing works. And then we're going to play a little game here. But first I'm going to read you something, because this will get your attention. Your biggies like Microsoft, IBM, Google, a host of other tech companies are spending hundreds of millions of dollars in the past few years, not on AI per se, but to develop a new type of computer known as a quantum computer that leverages the principles of quantum physics to solve problems far beyond the capabilities of today's best supercomputers, okay? Some companies say they can do it in the next 2 to 5 years. Whether they can or not, who knows? But here's what we're talking about. When they get it going, some problems that would take a traditional supercomputer more than a trillion years to solve, I can't even imagine what that problem would be, would take a quantum computer a few minutes. So instead of a trillion years, which is an incomprehensible number.
8: What? How do you wrap your head around a trillion years?
9: It'll be before your toast is done and you can butter it. Changing business as usual for industries involved with financial trading, shipping, logistics, pharmaceuticals, scientific discovery, data encryption, insurance, internet delivery, and more. How it would affect internet delivery, I can't even imagine.
8: Well, I would assume if that level of speed is possible, then we will get to ASI, artificial superintelligence, just
9: Two of them joining forces. Yeah, agreed.
8: That's bright.
9: All right, so here's the game we're going to play. Katie, Michael, everybody listening, do you remember that feeling in your brain and your body in school when you realized, I'm not getting this?
17: Yeah.
9: Yes. And I'm going to fall behind, and I'm sitting here feeling dumb because everybody seems to be getting it. I want you to remember how that feels. And then raise your hand literally or figuratively when we get to that point in this discussion.
8: And you're about to talk about quantum mechanics?
9: Quantum computing.
8: Yeah.
9: Yes.
8: Okay, well,
9: yes.
8: I can raise my hand now.
9: I mean, but see, and here's the part that really humbles one, including me. They're trying to explain this so you can hang in there.
17: Okay. All right.
9: Traditional computers use electronic circuits to store information in bits. Bits are digital ones and zeros. We all know that, right?
8: Hanging with you.
9: It's digital code that are physically measured by the presence and absence of electricity flowing through the circuits. I kind of get electric circuits. I got, oh, is that the feeling? Oh, it's kind of halfway across the room and gaining on me fast.
8: If I were sitting in a class, I would be kind of subconsciously thinking, I won't understand the next sentence.
17: Yeah.
9: Exactly. I'd be thinking, totally. Can I still drop this class?
17: And I'd be looking around to see if anybody else got that.
9: Right, right. So the bits are like switches, and everything a traditional computer does uses them. I can pretend I'm with you at this point. Ah, yes, ones and zeros, switches. Yes, I've heard this before. Go on, please. Quantum computers instead use quantum bits or qubits. Most qubits are subatomic particles.
8: That's
9: like
8: the thing
9: electrons.
8: I stick in my ear in the morning to get the wax out.
9: Most qubits are subatomic particles like electrons that are put in superposition or many states at once.
8: Yeah, I do know some about
9: that.
8: And
9: goes up.
8: Yeah, yeah. I've read a lot about that. That's the whole basis of the weirdness of quantum physics. Electrons can be in multiple places at once.
9: It can be a one or a zero or any value between the two.
17: Yeah, I'm out.
2: Me too.
9: That's called being in superposition. When the qubit is taken out of superposition, its value between 1 and 0, representing a probability, is captured. Qubits are the base component of a quantum computer. A quantum computer's chip might have dozens or hundreds of qubits on them. That's right, each chip might have hundreds of qubits. With each qubit added to a chip, the chip becomes exponentially more powerful as qubits can talk to each other, informing each other of their state. How you doing? I'm fine. How are you? In this process called entanglement, qubits share the burden of calculating probabilities, leading to faster nonlinear computing.
8: Yeah. I know something about the superpositioning stuff, but I don't understand how that translates to computers working faster. But the interesting thing about the whole quantum thing is that at the subatomic level, all of the rules of physics in the universe are broken. And nobody quite understands why or how or what it means. But just, you know, something can be in multiple places at the same time, or it can go from here to there without traveling. It just appears there, or just all kinds of weird stuff. But to quote Richard Feynman, which I always throw out whenever this comes up, he's one of the inventors of this way back in the day at Caltech. I think I can safely say that nobody understands quantum mechanics, and he invented it.
9: Yes. So. Yes. You know, even if I were able to wrap my head around the physics we're discussing, how that turns into a thing that can correct my spelling if I spell duck without the C. I mean, for instance, how did the qubits do that? Joe melts his own brain. That's what this segment should have been called.
8: God dang it. Okay, so in other robot news, because if the ASI takes off, then we are going to have robots running around ruling the world and everything else.
9: Great.
8: So you got the robot battle in the Koreas going on. I've got this video I'm looking at right here. The Starbucks, and South Korea is one of the leaders in robots, not surprising. The Starbucks located in South Korea that's run by 100 robots and only 2 humans. The robots take orders, bring coffee to the customers. They're even performing experiments with a dual arm robot, whatever that means. But I'm looking at these robots just flying around this Starbucks, bringing people coffee, making coffee, all that sort of stuff. So that's kind of interesting.
9: When South Korea dies out because they have no babies, are the robots just going to be standing around looking at each other like, what are we supposed to do now?
8: Thank you. You reminded me of the Babylon Bee joke. South Korea has officially recorded its first robot suicide. Because they work so hard and get so depressed.
9: And never have sex and never form couples and never have babies.
8: No joy in life, yes. North Korea, apparently in an attempt to keep up with the robot wars right on their border and around the world, showed off their first robot, using my finger quotes, at a polling stations yesterday. First of all, polling stations are hilarious because that suggests voting and that the idea that, you know, you have any.
9: I'm voting for Kim Jong-un. How about you? Oh, I can't wait.
8: Anyway, they had these robots, using my finger quotes, at the polling stations. They didn't move or do anything. This is just, it looks like a woman. It's a mannequin. It's a mannequin. There is no, they put out still pictures of these. There are no videos because that would suggest movement. Nobody saw them move. So basically they put out mannequins, female mannequins dressed in traditional North Korean female garb, and called them robots. Nice job. And you know, that fits in with everything that Kim Jong-un does. I'm going to call this a robot, and you're going to call it a robot. And you're going to act amazed at our technological advances.
9: These are super advanced robots that are better than anything produced in the West. Take a look. Oh, I agree. Oh, brave leader, they're amazing. Your capabilities are second to none. Do I get to live?
17: Right.
8: Wonder whose idea it was to dress the mannequins up and put them at the polling stations and call them robots. But they got an extra kernel of corn that night.
9: Human beings, as a whole, could not be stranger.
8: That, I mean, that's its own interesting topic, that South Korea has a Starbucks run by 100 robots. Same people, same genetic lineage, same part of the world, everything the same, except for their government, their culture. Yeah. And on the other end, they've got mannequins, they're pretending are robots, and everybody's starving to death.
9: And you've got a country where people are sacrificing everything, everything, to desperately try to get there. And the people in that country believe it's worse than countries that people are desperately trying to get out of. Mm. How perverse is that?
8: South Korea has officially recorded its first robot suicide. It's a kind of a funny joke.
9: It is. It's dark, but funny.
2: Jack Armstrong and Joe Getty. The Armstrong and Getty Show.
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1: Here's your freedom-loving quote of the day. I have a big, beautiful portrait of him in my study. George Orwell. Sent along by
2: Prince.
1: Steve and Eugene. No, I do not have a big portrait of Prince in my study. Steve in Eugene, Oregon. Say hey to my son for me, Steve. In case you guys are interested, a perspective that could be applied to the new AI-generated media phenomenon. Well, the media in general. This is from Orwell. Early in life, I had noticed that no event is ever correctly reported in a newspaper. But in Spain, he fought in the Spanish Civil War for a time. For the first time, I saw newspaper reports which did not bear any relationship to the facts, not even the relationship that is implied in an ordinary lie. I saw great battles reported where there had been no fighting and complete silence where hundreds of men had been killed. This kind of thing is frightening to me because it often gives me the feeling that the very concept of objective truth is fading out of the world. After all, the chances are that those lies, or at any rate similar lies, will pass into history.
2: And that was in the 30s.
1: Yeah. Oh, my God, George. Let me tell you about something called the Internet. You're going to love it. Mailbag. Overwhelming response. Oh, drop us a note. Mailbag at armstrongandgetty.com. Where was I? Overwhelming response to our discussion of a post-AI no scarcity economy, universal high income. We'll talk about that next hour.
2: None of us are ever going to have to work again. It's going to be awesome.
1: First of all, a very, very gentlemanly, well-written note from Jeffrey. Very, very unhappy, Jack, with your characterization of the Pope, as I believe the term was a dick. And I admit I went along with
2: it.
1: You will not stand by it after you hear this, you belligerent bastard. The clip of the Pope's recent comments on war and tyrants was played without any context. Those remarks were delivered in Africa, addressing conditions specific to that region, and had been prepared well in advance, as the Pope made clear. His remarks had been prepared weeks in advance, were not directed at Donald Trump or any single political figure. He explicitly stated that it is, quote, not in my interest at all to engage in a feud, and noted that much of the media narrative surrounding his comments had been inaccurate. His remarks were addressing specific conflicts in Africa, not the United States.
2: I hope that's true.
1: If it is true, then it's an excellent point. And our problem, Jeffrey, and thank you again, the note could not be more gentlemanly and lovely, is that, good golly, it's tough to figure out what's true and what's not now.
2: If that is accurate, and that was the setting and what he was talking about, the context, then nice job, mainstream media, of going out of your way of presenting as if it was obviously talking about Donald Trump when you probably knew better.
1: I actually thought that fit in so beautifully with the Orwell quote, unintentional art, blind pig finds acorn. Moving along. How about John from beautiful Longmont, Colorado? Nice to hear from you, John. Gentlemen, a question. Many, including myself, consider the current Iran leadership to be unnegotiable. Japan in 1945 would have carried the war on indefinitely without Hiroshima and Nagasaki. I certainly agree with that. Without resorting to that level of force, are we left with no option but to basically destroy Iran economically? I'm curious about your thoughts on this. We kind of discussed that earlier in the hour, John, but that is the great question. How do you crack this bizarre death cult nut?
2: Or how do you crack any war in the modern world unless you're willing to do what people used to do in wars, which was pretty ugly, but you didn't have cell phones.
1: Well, and the fastest way to end a war, the kindest way to end the war, is through utter cruelty, according to most military historians. I mean, not like wanton, unnecessary cruelty, but end it quick and brutally. A wild change in direction, but absolutely fabulous, sent along by a frequent correspondent, Ed, who's been sending us great stuff for ages. And, Ed, we appreciate it. Guys, I saw an article yesterday stating that the Chicago Teachers Union, the CTU, had declared May 1st, May Day, as the day of student activism, where teachers are encouraging students to join them in a march to protest, name your omnicause.
2: Right.
1: The socialist mayor has congratulated them for this effort. In a school district where 1 in 3 students are proficient in reading, which is like barely a C, and 1 in 5 students are proficient in math, CTU thinks it's fine to give students yet another reason to skip schools. How is this possible? Wait, I'm having an epiphany. They are not really interested in teaching students, but in indoctrinating them to their socialist mindset. It's 100% true, Ed. It's time we start a class action lawsuit against the teachers, their unions, and the school boards and politicians that support this crap. Oh, wait, teachers have qualified immunity. Union can only be sued for breach of its duty to its members and cannot be held to educational standards. There is very little on the face of the map of America that's more evil and destructive than radical leftist teachers unions.
2: That's one thing I like about Rahm Emanuel running for president. He's really into this story that that Democrats lost the threat on education and schools are performing poorly. Because I mean, it's going to take a Democrat to fix it. Because if it's a Republican, it's right. Just too easy to, you know, make the argument against.
1: And finally, a delightful little note of sarcasm from Brandon. Regarding the two soldiers in Alaska injured by a bear, I cannot be the only person who have had this thought. At least they didn't run into a strange man in the woods. All the women I know will tell you how much more dangerous that is than running into a bear. Hopefully they also pack strange man spray in their kit next to their bear spray. Idiots.
2: Strange. Wow, that's a little harsh.
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8: With SRN News, I'm Rich Thomason in Washington. U.S. support for Taiwan and China's claim on the self-governed island democracy proved a big sticking point in talks between President Trump and Chinese President Xi at their summit in Beijing. Mr. Trump is now heading back home to Washington. He says he has not decided whether he'll allow a major American arms sale to Taiwan to go through. Overall, the president says he is pleased with the way the summit went, says some good trade deals were reached, including an agreement by China to purchase some 200 Boeing jetliners and an agreement to buy American soybeans. The death toll in a Russian attack on an apartment building in Kiev has risen, now stands at 24. And new U.S. House districts in Florida face their first test in court. State judge set to hear arguments on a request to block the new districts from being used in the midterms. This is SRN News.
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1: 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I've been studying healthy bodies for 35 years, and what I've got to tell you may shock and surprise you, but if you listen up, it may change your life.
2: If you're suffering from eczema, you're in royal company. The Egyptian queen Hatshepsut also suffered from the disease. In fact, some historians believe the eczematous empress may have been killed by the remedy, a coal tar cream very similar to prescription medication that even today is prescribed by modern-day dermatologists. It's most notably caused by the secretion of defensive chemicals responding to substances introduced to the skin via the blood from food toxicity and digestive difficulties. Nutritional deficiencies are sometimes involved, occasionally topical contact. While the medical model relies on anti-inflammatory topical steroids, this can only give temporary and symptomatic relief. The most effective non-medical way to address eczema is to eliminate the defensive response by first asking the logical question, what is the offending agent? Food and digestion are almost always involved, and yes, gluten is a possible suspect. But there's no way of knowing exactly what you're reacting to without linking skin rash flare-ups and digestive symptoms like gas, constipation, heartburn to specific foods. In addition to eliminating problem foods, supporting digestive health with probiotics can lead to major improvements in skin health and appearance. Essential fatty acids, fatty vitamins, especially vitamin A, vitamin D, lots of sunshine exposure, and minerals like zinc picolinate and chelated selenium can be helpful too. 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
1: I paid money for it, and I played a video for 30 seconds at 50% sound.
2: That sounds like a damn problem. What the actual f***? I stopped after the second warning. I stopped it. Hey, is this not a free speech America? Can I not express my feelings? Thank you for recording me. I played a video for 30 seconds.
3: Thank you, officer.
4: All right, that drove me crazy. I don't know what that was, but it drove me nuts.
5: A drunk, blanking, moron woman playing videos on a plane. No headphones, no nothing. She was told twice to stop it. Drunk, it sounds like, moron. And the airlines are cracking down on that and said, all right, you got to get off. And they sent the cops to drag her off. And cops are so gentle these days because everybody's, videotaping everything. Took them a while to get her off the plane, but what was funny?
4: What was she saying?
5: Oh gosh, there's a lot
4: she,
5: to like who, there.
4: I thought
5: this
4: free
5: is free speech America. I'm expressing my feelings.
4: Because of free speech, Congress can pass no laws. Nice. You get to play your video loud on an airplane. I don't get the leap there.
5: Yeah, I'm not sure Justice Scalia's gonna buy that one, sweetheart.
4: Katie, you speak, woman.
6: Well. No, I mean, you guys basically translated it. She stopped after second warning. They need to have a woman around at all times to just choke slam women like this.
4: That would be so handy because men can't.
6: Yeah, just bring in a female cop that's ready to whoop and that call it.
5: You know, I'm anti-violence, illegal.

0: it's brutality by the police.
1: Generally speaking.
0: On the other hand, how long do you and everybody else in the situation, officer, have to stand there listening to her spouting off when you've ordered her to get up and move multiple times? There is a cost to that, to allowing that defiance. Now, that does not mean that if somebody's a little mouthy, you get to put the nightstick to them and put them in a coma. Of course not.
2: No, I'm not saying that. And the chick doesn't even have to be a cop, just a chick with immunity on standby that can, you know, get her by her hair, drag her off the plane, and everybody can resume as is.
0: What are you carrying? Like a female air marshal in case somebody needs to be biatch slapped.
1: Right? Yeah. Are you carrying the taser for looks? Make her wet her pants and get her off the damn plane.
0: Oh, my. So it was funny. There was a remarkable lack of heckling, probably because the cops were on the scene and were trying to do what needed to be done. But when she finally got up, you know, everybody applauded that they were dragging her ass off the plane. She's like, oh, yeah, go ahead and clap. Go ahead and clap. And she leaned in to the roll in front of her and got in the face of the person who had called the stewardess, said, thanks for reporting me. Cop said, all right, that's enough, and pulled her gently. Should have jerked her right out of her shoes.
1: The passenger should have poked her in the nose.
0: But I was struck by the passengers not heckling. I am nearly 100% certain I would have yelled something.
1: I would have, too.
0: Get off the plane, you moron!
1: I would have, too. Why would you sit there quietly? Have.
2: Yeah.
0: You know, go with the cops, dumbass. Sorry, folks.
1: While we are getting more uncivil, you know, F-bombs in restaurants and around kids all the time and all that sort of stuff. We're and always whipping out our phones to record stuff. I feel like we're less willing to stand up to anybody behaving badly.
0: Yeah. And part of it's that we've been told over and over again, let the authorities deal with it. Don't deal with it yourself.
1: And I was going to mention this the other day, just kind of fitting in with the fact that nobody said anything. I'm surprised nobody at least said something to her.
0: They might have been prior to the cops getting there. I wasn't there.
1: But I was watching a video the other day, and this is completely anecdotal. Maybe I'm going out of my way to stretch this into a societal problem.
0: Coming up, the wealth tax, the stupidest idea in America. Stay with us. Jack, back to you.
1: I was watching this video, and it was at a, it was like one of those side shows somebody was having somewhere with the cars and everything like that. Anyway, and it was a bunch of almost entirely young men. And in their 20s, maybe early 30s. And there was one drunk and or high guy who was being really violent and belligerent this whole video. And I never got to the end of it to see how it ended, but I watched it for like, I never watch these videos very long. I watched this one for like 8 minutes because I wondered, is anybody going to do anything about this? This shirtless guy was getting up on these people's cars and like bouncing on their hoods saying, who's going to stop me? Who's gonna stop me? You? And then he'd go and get in somebody's face. F you! Gonna stop me? And he'd dance around. Nobody can stop me! I mean, he was a very buff guy. But nobody ever did anything. All these young men stood around and let this guy act this way. And I just know my own personal life, being around a lot of bars and a lot of if anybody had ever acted that way, any bar I've ever had, there'd have been like 10 guys lined up to fight this dude. And nobody stepped forward to challenge him. I was shocked.
0: For the millionth time, if this was antelopes or elephants, the world of science would be in a fever pitch. Sperm counts, testosterone levels have dropped drastically over the last 30 years or so.
1: And again, maybe I'm extrapolating a one-off situation, but I have been in that situation many times, and I'm not a fighter. I'm not the guy who had done it, but I have been in that situation many times. There's plenty of guys that dream of that situation happening. They go to the bar hoping that situation will happen. And you had a bunch of young people standing around drinking beer and stuff like that, and just let this guy take over and act like a jackass, and nobody stepped forward and said, you better shut up now. But whatever happened, what happened to those guys? Are they gone? I hear women complain about that all the time, that where
0: they got low T and no sperm. I told you.
2: I'm wondering if it has something to do with the everybody's filming it culture.
1: I don't know.
2: You know, you
1: maybe,
2: step in.
1: I don't have any idea.
2: In trouble.
1: I feel like something's changed though.
0: Or everybody thought, wow, this is great footage.
1: No, they all looked, post this online. No, they all looked terrified. Everybody looked terrified.
0: Yeah, yeah. Well, you need to put together a little posse to take him down. You got to be able to band together and say, well, that's enough of this guy. You with me? Let's go. Because, you know, maybe he was a big, strong dude who nobody thought they could take. I mean, I'm not going to get put in a coma.
1: Like I said, I've been in a lot of the situations. There's always other strong dudes that want to challenge that guy.
0: Yeah.
1: And maybe they just aren't anymore. I don't know.
0: What do they call them in Japan again? Grass-fed boys, I think, is the term. It's modern manhood is a little feminine.
1: I hear that from women. I hear women saying that all the time. You say it's true.
2: It's true. I have several friends in the dating realm right now, and they have had it.
1: Yes, yes. That is what women say over and over again. And, well, we've talked about the sperm count thing. It has gone off a cliff in the last several decades. So, I mean, there's got to be a result to that.
0: Yeah, two thoughts. Number one, I got to see if Judy's willing to rent me out as a gigolo, because I am a natural-born lover man, to quote the blues, the blues greats of old.
3: Wow. Don't ever say that again.
2: Yeah. Whoa.
0: Oh, I got more Muddy Waters quotes if you want to hear them. Anyway.
1: Spell them a child.
0: That's right. Some of them are unairable. Man, some of those songs were dirty. Anyway, second thought is...
1: Katie can't stop laughing at your full-blown lover man or whatever that was.
0: Natural-born lover man.
2: I just snort laughed. Wow, that was bad.
0: Anyway, your personal information is valuable to scammers, far more accessible than you realize. Every time you shop online, your data is collected, packaged, sold to data brokers. 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
1: Yep. We all know our data's floating around out there, our address, our phone numbers, and all the different stuff. 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
0: 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And my other thought is, and I read this a while back, and surely somebody is studying this somewhere. Although, oh, wait a minute. Or is it among the academic elite? Are they like so anti, quote unquote, toxic masculinity? Everybody thinks this is good. We should have men that are barely men at all, who are very passive and never assert themselves, because I wouldn't want to be that sort of Neanderthal. Is that attitude so pervasive in the university settings? Nobody's even studied this. But here's my question, because I've read that danger increases testosterone. Anybody who's ever had their family threatened, Jack, you have, I know, more severely than mine ever was. If anybody has had that experience, you are ready to fight bears when your family's threatened, women too. We have such a safe, comfortable, passive, have the authorities deal with it society. Men are not producing testosterone because they're veal calves. They go online and have Twitter wars behind their keyboards. That's the closest they've ever come to defending themselves with their fists. I'm not enough of a biologist. Well, I'm not a biologist at all. to know if my theory's worth a damn, but it seems promising to me.
2: Yeah, that would explain all the wispy men for sure.
0: Huh. I wonder. I don't know.
1: What do you women folk, when you're talking behind their backs, what do you blame it on? What do you think caused it? Is it cultural or is it biological?
2: All of my friends, I just think they're liberals.
1: Yeah.
2: Joke. Yeah. It's all these we call them liberal wispy men, but I don't know. I'm not sure what it is. Well, like, they're tired of it, though.
0: And all the young women are so angry and militant in the streets because there aren't enough natural-born lover men to satisfy their needs.
1: Well, that scenario I painted that I saw in the video, our friend Pat, what do you think he would have done if he'd have been in the crowd? And that guy's going around jumping on people's hoods.
0: Please, I'm only 100% certain. Yeah. There'd have been an ass whooping.
1: And lots of guys I've known like that through my life. Maybe there just aren't any anymore.
0: Yeah. Yeah.
1: Anyway.
0: That's an interesting phenomenon.
1: Okay.
0: Yeah.
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11: So we're going to try the spotted dick.
12: Why not? Kids, cover your ears.
11: I think it's like bread pudding. Maybe with a little dollop of whipped cream. Except I'm lactose intolerant. You mean this or ice cream would take ice cream?
12: Even with the whole lactose intolerance thing?
11: Oh, ice cream is awesome. I remember I had this conversation with the woman I was met at a wedding. And so, you know, after the wedding, and I'm talking to her, then they hand out all the champagne flutes. And, you know, I take a little sip, and then she just downs it. And then we just talk about all our habits. I told her I don't drink, I don't smoke, I don't do drugs, I don't gamble, I'm lactose intolerant. All these little things come up in the conversation.
12: You didn't tell her you're lactose intolerant.
11: Oh, I did. And so I took a little sip of the champagne. And it's like I didn't finish it. And she looked at me. She's like, you want me to finish that for you? So she's like, let me get this straight. You don't drink. You don't smoke. You don't do drugs. You don't gamble. And you can't eat ice cream.
12: The lactose intolerance thing, Jim, that brings up images that you don't want her to think of. So you did that to secure and make sure damn well she's not going to get any funny thoughts about you.
11: Right? No.
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1: I want to read this text because I've always been highly amused by this personality. I think when I was younger, I was angered by this personality, but I'm now highly amused by this personality. Who had heard me going on and on about my glowing review of Bruce Springsteen last night and how awesome it was, and it was freaking amazing. I saw Bruce Springsteen years ago. Worst concert I've ever been to. I was bored out of my mind. So was my friend.
0: Wow, that settles it.
1: the something you like, I don't prefer, so I've got to tell you how much it sucks personality. I've never understood that. What would be a concert that I wouldn't enjoy?
0: Past the age of 14, it's difficult to understand.
1: Katy Perry. I probably wouldn't enjoy the Katy Perry. Actually, I would. I like so much music. It'd be pretty hard for me to hate. I don't know if I could do an hour and a half of a lot of people, but Springsteen was 3.5. But say Katy Perry. You tell me how much you love the Katy Perry concert. I wouldn't have a, I can't even imagine wanting to say a word about I saw her and it sucked. I mean, what is that tendency that some people have? Is it like it was what people did before trolling?
0: I guess. I don't know. I can't even work up.
1: I just find it. One of the reasons I think about it is I tell my kids not to be that kind of person. Nobody likes that kind of person.
0: Right. Right.
1: It's just an odd thing. And not even in a, like different people have different tastes. Like if you said, I love fried chicken, I hate fried chicken.
2: Fried chicken is trash. Sucks.
1: Yeah, what? What is the point of
0: yeah, it shows a unbelievable lack of, like self-awareness. If I were to start into my indictment, it might hurt too many feelings. So.
1: Oh, wow. I just find it amusing and kind of sad, I guess. Yes, Michael?
3: I love fried chicken.
1: But isn't it exactly the same thing? It's just like a slightly more complicated version of that. If I were to come into the room and say, man, I love fried chicken. Fried chicken sucks.
0: Garbage. I think when you're a teenager, before maturing into an adult, that whole, well, you like that band sucks, it's fine. That's high school lunch table talk. But, of course, high school kids don't talk to each other anymore. They stare at their phones. But you know what I mean. Generally, people grow into adulthood, but not all.
1: More hate. This on the subject of Trump, and we were talking earlier about that picture that he posted where looks like he's Jesus healing somebody, but he thought he was being a doctor. Trump says. Anyway, yeah. You guys are absolutely clueless on Trump on so many levels, and you advertise your shocking ignorance voluntarily. I don't know which direction that person is. If you could text back, like, ignorance, like, so he's worse than we think or better than we think. Trump needs to run those postings by his wife first. Melania is a Catholic. Maybe she would pick up on it. That's not a bad idea. Unclench people. Trump didn't create it. It was sent to him and he posted it. None of us has a perfect walk with Christ, but God put him in that position. God put Trump in that position, and hopefully he will truly find his relationship with Christ before his time is up. There you go.
0: That's lovely.
1: That is a very, you guys are just
0: trying to. I think the American electorate put him in that position because Kamala was the alternative, but you and I can differ. That's fine.
1: Fried chicken sucks.
0: Who could eat that S?
1: You guys are you just trying to maintain your tribal ties like chimps? You'll have to refer to an earlier story.
0: Well played.
1: On the show.
0: Well played.
1: In hour one, I think. Donald Trump is a secular humanist at his core, and I'm not sure he's ever even claimed to be a Christian. I don't know. Has he?
0: He was confirmed as a teenager, but, you know, not everybody who goes through the, you know, child period and adolescent period religious stuff is actually quote unquote religious or hangs on to it. But this is not really, I don't care that much.
1: A lot of people do.
0: Sure. Oh, yeah.
1: So you're trying to tell me because Trump is an atheist, he doesn't know what a doctor looks like? I think what you're saying is he doesn't know what common Jesus pictures look like.
0: Well, that's what I was saying. Yeah. I get the texter's point, though. I've never seen a doctor that looks like that portrayed in kind of a, where's the white lab coat and the stethoscope?
1: Right.
0: No, you're not wrong, my friend. You're not wrong. But I also believe that Trump saw, you know, himself healing someone apparently and thought, oh, I must be a doctor. It's because, again, religious icons are completely foreign to him.
1: Here's the text, and this is what Mark Halpern was writing yesterday. This text, Trump did some trolling with that pic for sure. That was Mark Halpern's take in his newsletter. People still don't get Trump's game of just stirring S up just so he's the story. That's what he does, and he's been doing it for 15 years now.
0: Yeah.
1: He actually believes that old thing of, you know, there's no such thing as a bad headline as long as they spell your name right. He seems to live that, and it has worked for him a lot of his life.
0: Interesting.
1: I don't care if it's a story that makes me look like a creep who cheated on my wife or whatever, and I'm on the cover of People magazine. I'm on the cover of People magazine. And I think he runs being president the same way as he ran his personal life back then.
0: My final thought about the trolls, and I don't know, maybe y'all will find this helpful in your personal life. And maybe it's partly because I've done this for a long time, but there's like a long-term application process before I care about your opinion at all. Like in my real life, if I don't know you for a long time and respect you, I just don't care because everybody has an opinion. And there's like a multi-year process before I could ever be like offended or hurt that you think my opinion sucks. It's all just ideas. We kick them around. Sometimes you learn something.
1: But at its root, when people do that, is it because they're unhappy that someone else is happy?
0: Yeah. They just don't, that's a big part of it.
1: They don't like somebody else liking a concert or fried chicken or whatever.
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18: Breaking news this hour from Town Hall. I'm Rich Thomason. After 2 days of talks, the Trump-Xi summit is wrapped up in Beijing. Both sides claim progress in stabilizing U.S.-China relations, but differences remain. The status of Taiwan, one of those differences. Still, President Trump says there was a meeting of the minds on Iran.
19: We've really done some wonderful things, I believe. We did discuss Iran. We feel very similar to Iran. We want that to end. We don't want them to have a nuclear weapon. We want the straits open. We're closing it now. I mean, they closed it, then we closed it on top of them. But we want the straits open.
18: Mr. Trump says no final decision has been made on a pending American arms sale to Taiwan. He also says the summit produced some major trade deals. Not so long ago, this would have been unthinkable, a CIA director paying a visit to Cuba. But John Ratcliffe has done just that.
20: The Cuban state media announced that high-level officials from the Cuban government had met with Ratcliffe, an extremely unusual visit by the head of the CIA to Cuba. The Cuban officials said that they had told the U.S. government that Cuba presented no kind of security threat to the United States whatsoever. Cuba is dealing with the consequences of U.S. sanctions and specifically a very, very serious energy crisis that right now has caused almost a virtual shutdown of the economy because of an absolute lack of fuel now almost, according to the latest reports.
18: The BBC's Luis Fajardo. The Supreme Court has granted women continued access to the abortion drug mifepristone at pharmacies or through the mail without an in-person visit to a doctor. The High Court is allowing it while a lawsuit plays out in lower courts. Watching Wall Street, the Dow is down 426 points. The Nasdaq off more than 460 points. More on these stories at townhall.com.
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18: Political turmoil continues to roil the UK. Prime Minister Keir Starmer is on shaky ground.
21: Britain's Prime Minister is clinging to power after a member of his cabinet resigned, saying he didn't have confidence in the boss. Now, Wes Streeting is the health secretary, and that's a big job in this country. Streeting said that he was resigning, even though he gave credit to the Prime Minister for his efforts on the international stage, particularly with Iran. Domestically, he said that the country was looking for vision and got a vacuum, that they were looking for direction and got drift. This has really shaken the Prime Minister. It's an open rebellion on the same day that another leadership contender, Angela Rayner, announced that she had bypassed a fundamental problem that she had with her leadership bid, which was that she was being investigated for tax purposes on a home sale. You can really see that Starmer's challengers are lining up to get him.
18: And correspondent Danica Kirkus says Starmer is wildly unpopular. News and analysis, townhall.com. When it comes to their kids, some Pennsylvania parents favor old school at school.
22: They're worried about excessive screen time in schools and are pushing educators to go back to pencils and paper. In Pennsylvania's Lower Merion School District, 600 people signing a petition asking to preserve parents' ability to opt their children out of digital devices. But it is a battle. School board members say it's not feasible to let hundreds of students opt out of technology that is essential to the curriculum. Jason Walker reporting.
18: A half dozen passengers from a cruise ship hit by a hantavirus outbreak have arrived in Australia for a quarantine expected to last at least 3 weeks. The jet carrying five Australians and one individual from New Zealand landed earlier today at an airbase outside Perth in Western Australia. More on these stories at townhall.com.
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1: It's Armstrong and Getty, except we're not actually here. We're home.
0: I hope you enjoy this carefully curated Armstrong and Getty replay. So I'm going to build a case right now, and I feel like it is pretty damn strong about why all of a sudden, like after 2010 or so, all of us started hearing about these radical ideologies about systemic racism or transphobia or transgenderism in general and, you know, all your gender-bending madness and your... There are actually a number of variations. You should read James Lindsay's and Helen Pluckrose's fabulous book, Cynical Theories, about the critical theory crowd. But everybody started hearing about this all of a sudden, and then it, like, washed across the landscape like a tide. And all of a sudden, if you were to say, wait a minute, that's cuckoo nuts. I'd never even heard this until a year ago, and now you're telling me I have to parrot it or I lose my job? What the hell are we doing here? Thought many, many people. Some of us said it out loud. Some of you weren't in a position to do that. But I've been looking at a bunch of different statistics, and they all kind of come together in my head. The first one is a set of graphs, and we'll post these at armstrongandgetty.com, about mentions of terms like racism, racist, racists in your big four newspapers, New York Times, Washington Post, LA Times, and Wall Street Journal. Also, sexism, sexist, and misogyny, and homophobia and homophobic. Transphobia, transphobic, Islamophobia, Islamophobic, and finally, anti-Semitism and anti-Semitic. I will tell you in advance that that one's not nearly as notable for reasons which I'll bet you could figure out.
1: Yeah.
0: But so these graphs virtually, and they all have little variations, but the overall shape of them are identical with the exception of the anti-Semitism one. They kind of burbled along with events at a very low rate. Through and oh, I'm sorry. I should mention to you that this is who did this poll. Oh, I can't see it. It's half obscured, but it's they've been doing this poll since or the data went back to 1970. So anyway, they burbled along with little ups and downs as news occurred in the United States. But then all of a sudden, in like 2012, racism, racists, racist. All those mentions in the big four newspapers skyrocketed to many multiples of what they'd been in the past.
1: Interesting.
0: Likewise, sexist, misogyny, as you might guess, transphobic, didn't exist.
1: Well, yeah, that one, of course. Yeah. But
0: prior to like 2008, then in 2012 or so, it started to skyrocket. Islamophobia and Islamophobic.
1: This has been going on for so long now, I didn't note that. There were much fewer mentions of racist prior to 2012. I didn't perceive that.
0: But
1: it's been going on so long, I guess I don't remember.
0: Yeah. The whole, well, generally you had to have racism to call something racist. Mm. And I'll skip to the end, the conclusion, then I'll back it up. But my conclusion is the critical mass of critical theory infecting our schools and universities, which started in the 1970s. I'll spare you the whole history of it. But it achieved a real critical mass in around 2008, 2010, for reasons which we'll get into in a minute. But I remember I read a great editorial to y'all several weeks ago from a professor who said, hey, I was a professor at that time in the 70s. And we thought, look, if we're going to be an institution of open inquiry, we've got to admit these radical leftist professors in. Who are doing their anti-colonial stuff and critical theory and all the crap that you hear all the time now out of the mouths of your college sophomore just came home unrecognizable to the little girl you'd sent away. but then once those people got in, they closed the door behind them and refused to hire anybody but those people. And I just think that critical mass in academia infected media and your social type of majors and just people who tend to think like that around, you know, the late 2000s. And then it just exploded because they felt like they had the power to advocate for themselves around 2010 or so. And again, these graphs are quite striking to look at. I told you I'd back it up. You know, that's I'm going to skip over here.
1: Back it up. Bump, bump, bump, backing it up. Bump, bump.
0: Totally different meaning. And this is from the invaluable Chris Rufo, but he's been involved in a bit of an online debate about taking the middle ground or trying to be fair, blah, blah, blah, on universities and where will they get you. And he says, look, there's nothing beautiful about losing in this manner. We've been trying to do that, and it's been a miserable failure. And this is from the Carnegie Foundation. They've been doing this polling since the late 1960s. It's the Faculty Ideology in the United States poll from 1969 to 2022. And just for the sake of the argument, I'm just going to pick out 1984 when Reagan was in office. It was about 40% of faculty called themselves far left liberal, 34% called themselves conservative, far right, and middle of the road was about 27%. Okay, so it was the liberal, but yeah, colleges have always been kind of liberal. Now, far left liberal is 74%, middle of the road is 15%, and conservative or far right is just under 11%. So again, it's 74 to 25, even including middle of the road. And a scientist who was looking at this commented that, because they dug into the statistics, American university faculty are more likely to identify as socialist than conservative.
1: Wow.
0: It's more than double. 26% say I'm a socialist. 11% say I'm a conservative.
1: Wow.
0: And conservative only leads Marxist by 3%.
1: That is something.
0: So when I'm ranting about how diseased our education system is, folks, I'm not paranoid.
1: Boy,
0: the last thing I am is paranoid. I'm an avowed realist.
1: Twice as many socialists as conservatives on a college campus in the faculty. That's amazing.
0: And if you include them in far left liberal, it's 7.5 to 1 for conservatives. And you got a handful of middle of the road.
1: And people who are willing to call themselves Marxists, probably a lot of those socialists are. But I mean, you're pretty hardcore if you're willing to call yourself a Marxist, is almost as many as conservatives.
0: Yeah, that 26% that are socialists, how many of them are actually Marxists? They're just not willing to say it. That's actually a really good question. And then my final bit of evidence that this is just, and again, I know you're busy. I know people don't like to read books, but this is an absolutely well-known movement in intellectual circles, and it's been an accumulating weight for a very long time. And I would suggest, I was talking about this yesterday, as a guy who studied political movements since I was a kid, and certainly a college student, look at radical political movements and whether there's something you really need to worry about. The same way, relate to it the same way you would if you heard somebody say, I'll never get cancer, or I don't have to worry about my kid being on drugs, or I don't have to worry about my marriage falling apart because we're solid. You would look at that person, you'd think, oh boy, you may be mostly right, but you're being very, very cavalier. I would seriously urge you to take an attitude more like that when you look at radical political movements' ability to really pervert what we do here in the United States. Final thing. And this is, of all things, in the Wall Street Journal, which is among the best available of the major news websites, which is not to say it's great, but it's, you know, one of the best. They have a graph, they published this the other day, that seems to show near parity between left and right wing political violence. It was in the journal. It was sourced to the Center for Strategic and International Studies, which by its own admission reclassified all pro-Palestinian violence, not as left-wing, but as ethno-nationalist. It classifies all anti-Semitism as right-wing. And all pro-Palestinian attacks on Jewish individuals or institutions are ethno-nationalist, which is left off of the right-wing little graph. And as this author, who we've quoted many times, she writes for the Free Press, points out, this is just nakedly partisan propaganda presented as data and then mainstreamed in the American press. And there's more to her column, but we're kind of out of time, maybe for another day. You know, I think you all know this. We all know this. Our perceptions of what is happening in the world are so twisted or misfocused by the lens of our mainstream media and education. It's funhouse mirror. It's crazy.
1: Yeah, I was going to throw in at one point that the a lot of the explosion of various things we talked about happened at the same time that smartphones and the internet really got going and all that sort of stuff. That's not a coincidence.
0: Number one, as we know, smartphones and the internet as how terrible ideas, which were laughed out of every town in America, enough people came together globally to reinforce each other. And so those terrible ideas grew. The other thing is that the smartphone and social media enabled the brutal, hateful policing of anybody who went against them.
1: Mm.
0: doxing, ruining people's careers, getting them fired from their jobs for saying, no, there are two sexes, men and women, and you can't change. It's impossible, which is self-evidently true. But yeah, people's careers were ruined over that. That was part of the cell phone explosion too.
1: Yeah. And then you don't have to, I mean, we don't guillotine people in the United States. We ruin your life through, you know, the whole social media thing. And that keeps a lot of people quiet.
0: Yeah. But that's why all of these crazy Marxist progressive theories all launched when they did. It's a coming together of critical mass in the academy, as they say, and technology. 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
0: So, speaking of changing your brain chemistry, this is unbelievable. This is a shocking, shocking story. First of all, it's as if Sir Arthur Conan Doyle, or one of the modern day incarnations, one of the good ones, of Sherlock Holmes, wrote this. The body lay slumped on a jail floor. Investigators found no evidence of homicide, just a few scraps of rolled up paper singed and scattered on the floor like scorched confetti. For months, inmates had been falling ill at the Cook County Jail in Chicago. Officials said they heard rumors about extremely toxic drugs infiltrating the facility, delivered on something so ordinary that it seemed impossible to stop. Then when the body appeared, something just clicked, said the head investigator at the jail, whose name is Justin Wilkes. The paper itself must be the culprit, and it was deadly. More overdoses soon followed. The next month, February 23, another inmate died from smoking paper laced with mysterious new drugs. In April, another one. People were dying so fast, said Mr. Wilkes. But when officials at the jail told their law enforcement colleagues about it, they said some found it hard to believe. By the end of the year, at least six people had died of overdoses. Many, many were sickened. Putting the jail at the vanguard of a new kind of drug war, writes the New York Times, one in which extraordinarily powerful drugs can be invented faster than the authorities can identify them, and where something as ubiquitous as paper can become lethal. The story is, fringe chemists are ushering in a total transformation of the illicit drug market. Operating from clandestine labs, they are churning out a dizzying array of synthetic drugs, not only fentanyl, but also hazardous new tranquilizers, stimulants, and complex cannabinoids. Sometimes several unknown drugs appear on the streets in a single month. Many are so new they are not even illegal yet. Nearly all of them are harder to trace than conventional drugs, less expensive to produce, much more potent, and far deadlier, according to scientists and law enforcement around the globe. And the unbridled use of synthetic drugs is as profound for the illicit drug market as television was for radio. Whoa. Or the computer was for the typewriter, scientists say. And wow. It is confounding law enforcement officials all over the world.
1: For a lot of obvious reasons, a transport of them would be, you could transport so much of it without, it'd be very hard to catch.
0: Well, yeah, you send an inmate a book, a magazine, anything like that, and he knows the pages are saturated with drugs. Smokes them.
1: Wow.
0: Nearly impossible to stop, and they invent new drugs faster than we can make them illegal.
1: What's the answer to this?
0: I'm glad you asked that question. To do drugs, quote unquote, is a completely different proposition than it was. And, you know, everybody talks about the 60s and 70s or whatever. The word has to be, don't do drugs. Don't do drugs at all. Or only do drugs that you know precisely what they are. And anybody who does the other thing is a fool who will die soon. That's got to be normalized in our society like, I don't know. You know, it's like don't drink and drive times five.
1: Yeah. I was actually listening to a conversation about this sort of thing yesterday, the Dispatch podcast. They were talking about how much gambling there is. They were using March Madness as a kickoff point for how gambling has exploded since we legalized and then how many people's lives it ruined, blah, blah, blah. And the libertarian-ish view is that you got to have enough people lose it all And then society sees that and decides that's a bad road to go down. And that's the way things work culturally with lots of different bad things for you. Mm-hmm. And that might be the only way to do it. But, man, a lot of people got to lose their kids before you get there.
0: Exactly. That's exactly where I was going to go. The thing that bothers me, having read a lot about the sports gambling thing, is that the main victims of that are young males whose frontal cortex, the whatever, that part of your brain that teaches you caution and risk management, it's not fully mature in an 18 to 22 year old male, except in very rare instances, which is part of the reason they're such good soldiers. So how strong would a cultural norm have to be before an 18 year old with a love of thrills and very little sense of caution, how strong would that norm have to be before 18-year-olds wouldn't ruin their lives over and over and over again?
1: Yeah.
0: With either, you know, drugs or gambling or whatever. I don't know.
1: Why do we have so much of an appetite for drugs than other countries, if that what I just said is true?
0: Is that true? I don't know. I don't know. Could be we're just so affluent.
1: Could be, yeah.
0: I mean, if you're busting your ass all day long to feed yourself and you don't have much of a welfare state, you're going to be dead immediately. Or
1: here's a question.
0: You're not going to do it.
1: AI comes along and nobody has to work. Will that lead to more drug use or less? A hilarious question.
0: But, yeah, it's not even close. What would happen if a monkey became too smart for its own good? I think we're there. Of course, people have thought that before, and here we are, 8 billion of us.
1: They're not smart enough to wear pants.
0: No, it was a metaphor. I meant human beings. What if an ape became too smart for its own good? I'm talking about humans.
1: Got it.
0: Please wear your pants, no matter what breed of primate you are.
1: I lost the thread there.
11: I wear my pants.
0: Should have slowed down. I'm not talking. I know you. Never.
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15: In Washington. Following 2 days of talks, the Trump-Xi summit has wrapped up in Beijing, with both sides claiming progress in stabilizing U.S.-China relations, but differences do remain. The status of Taiwan is one of the biggest sticking points. President Trump says he's made no final decision yet on a pending American arms sale to Taiwan. That sale is opposed by China. The president also says the summit produced some major trade deals involving everything from Boeing jetliners to American soybeans. Not very long ago, this would have been unthinkable, a CIA director paying a visit to Cuba, but John Ratcliffe has done just that, meeting with some top Cuban officials. Sell-off continues on Wall Street this morning. The Dow is down about 370 points, while the Nasdaq is off 342. More details at srnnews.com.
16: This is Dr. Duncan McCollum here, and I have Pastor Mark with me. 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
17: Yeah, I injured my knee years ago from sports and being dumb, and after the first stem cell treatment, after the very first one, I could do a full knee squat, and doctors told me that we want to replace your knee, and my knee would just ache just from sitting, and you probably experienced that if you have knee problems, but now, no ache, I can walk without pain. pain. 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

0: in before the month begins. 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
2: Hi, registered pharmacist Ben Fuchs here. I've been studying healthy bodies for 35 years, and what I've got to tell you may shock and surprise you, but if you listen up, it may change your life. If you've ever eaten an orange-colored piece of cheddar cheese, the chances are pretty good you've enjoyed the benefits of annatto, an orange-hued oil derived from the seed of the achiote tree. Native people refer to the achiote tree as the lipstick tree to reference the cosmetic properties of the seed oil, which is prized for its beauty-enhancing benefits for skin and hair. In addition to cheese, these days annatto oil is used industrially to add color to butter, as well as to other processed foods like donuts and cookies and confections and crackers. Sometimes you'll see annatto oil listed on an ingredient deck by its more technical names. If you've ever seen Bixen or Bixacia on an ingredient deck, what you were looking at was the more scientific nomenclature for the components in annatto. The yellow to rust color of the annatto oil, which is really quite beautiful, comes from antioxidants that are specific for skin health. These pigments, called carotenoids, are literally stored in the skin where they can provide some pretty significant protection from the ultraviolet rays of the South American sun. And annatto is a great source of vitamin E, a super potent sun-protecting nutrient. Annatto oil is really easy to make. All you need is some achiote seeds, which you can purchase in health food stores or online, and some kind of good oil. Olive oil or macadamia nut oil work well. Just heat the oil and seeds in a little saucepan. Don't overheat, lest you lose the valuable nutrients. Simply cook the concoction until the oil starts to bubble, and then store the stuff in a dark, airtight bottle in the fridge. You can use it to flavor or color your favorite foods, and at the same time, you'll be boosting their nutritional content and getting sun protection benefits to boot. 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
1: We want to make sure that they all get a mention on the show. It's time for tonight's show sponsor. Ozempic. Fair warning, it's super obvious when you're on us. Instacart. When you need the wrong things in the wrong sizes at the wrong temperatures. Milk-Bone. Come on, take a bite. You know you want it. McDonald's. Sometimes you just need to eat some McDonald's.
2: I agree. Oh my gosh.
1: Robitussin, teaching kids how to take shots since 1979.
3: Instacart, when you want the wrong thing at the wrong temperature and the wrong size.
2: Beautiful. Do you want to lead off the discussion with what you observed?
3: I was reminded, somebody brought up the thing, remember the story last year of most women would rather come across a bear when they're hiking than a random dude. And I don't know how we culturally convinced the female persuasion that men are so incredibly scary.
2: Yeah, I think part of it is also we convinced them that saying that made them look enlightened. They're warriors against the patriarchy and
3: anyway,
2: hashtag me too and the rest of it.
3: That's at a big, got a big festival going on in my town over the weekend, and we saw a couple of young women holding hands walking down the street, and I made my usual dumb joke of, oh my God, those two women are holding hands. What is going on? Like, you know, I just find that funny.
2: You know what I love to do? With my daughter, my youngest especially, because she can take an edgy joke, is we'll see a couple of dudes together, and I'll say, I have reason to believe they are homosexuals.
3: Well, that's basically what I said. And then my son said, I'll bet they're not. I said, what? He said, no, girls just hold hands now. I said, they do? He said, yeah.

0: all kinds of girls in my school, they do. They hold hands now. And I said, what is that all about? And I saw no less than 10 pairs of women holding hands walking down the street. Now, I don't know who was straight and who was not, who was a couple and who was not. But he said they feel safer that way. So are we to a point now where young women feel like they got to hold hands with their friends walking in public because it's so freaking scary out there? That doesn't seem good. Katie, you're making a surprised face.
1: No, I'm not surprised. This is something that I've seen within my own friend groups. I don't participate in it or necessarily understand. I also didn't connect it with safety.
0: Well, what is it then if it's not safety? We're just guessing.
2: Half as many hands at your disposal to do stuff with, so it doesn't sound like a safety thing to me, but I don't know.
1: There have been many times.
0: Not like safety like you're going to fight, just like, we're together.
2: Okay.
1: No, I've been in San Francisco many a time with groups of girlfriends, and all of a sudden, two of them are holding hands, and they're just doing it to do it.
0: Okay, we were guessing on the it makes them feel safer thing.
1: Mm-hmm. Yeah.
0: I mean, people have a tendency to hold hands when they're like, in a scary situation. I've seen it before, so it's an emotional thing. It's not a we're gonna fight thing.
2: Fair enough, yeah.
0: But what do you think's driving it then, Katie? Because I was just guessing.
1: I thought alcohol.
0: Well, every woman's two drinks away from a lesbian encounter, that whole thing?
1: Pretty much,
2: oh,
1: yeah.
2: Lord. Oh, my. There are societies, Jack, you know this, in the Middle East, especially where grown men walk down the street holding hands.
0: Yeah.
2: I will not be visiting those societies.
0: Yeah. Okay, well, if anybody knows why this is happening, it is happening a lot. Like, and it's recent. Because I've seen it a lot with my own eyes. So if you know, text line 415-295-KFTC. I hope it's a different reason. I was thinking, man, if everybody's so like anxious and uncomfortable that they women that they feel like they need to hold hands, like, I got you, sister, I got you too, because it's so scary out there. That's not good.
1: Yeah.
2: You know me, I've established my cred as being willing to poo-poo anything done by young people, willingly. But I don't know. I'm in favor of real human contact as opposed to online stuff. So I don't know. Maybe it's a reaction to that. I have no idea.
0: That's an interesting theory.
2: Don't know. Anyway, I want to get to this. This is a big new poll of young British adults. And the Brits a little further down the road of crazy than the U.S., depending on where you live. If you live in a blue city or state, could be you're keeping pace with our crazy, crazy cousins over in Britain. But I like the way this is written up before they get to the actual poll results. A young woman sits in a comfortable London flat or a sleek New York apartment, scrolling her feed and convinced the world is rigged against her. She holds a university degree, earns a solid paycheck, and enjoys better workplace opportunities than her male peers at the same age. Yet she feels profoundly unhappy, distrusts men, loathes her country, and views motherhood as optional at best. And it's a clear pattern repeating across Britain and America. The left-leaning New Statesman polled 2,000 British adults between 18 and 30. The widening gender gap among the young comes far more from women moving sharply left than men turning right, no matter what the lefty media would tell you. Among men under 30, 72% hold a positive view of women. It's an interesting lead question. Among women under 30, only 50% feel positive toward men, and the figure drops to 35% among women under 25.
0: Wow.
2: So the younger they are, the more they hate men.
0: Wow.
2: Just 18% of women under 30 feel very positive about men, compared with 38% of men who feel very positive about women. Again, 38 to 18, men to women. More than 40% of young women say men do not share their understanding of consent, while only 25% of men say the same thing about women. God, that's a fraught topic, but let's get into more sociological stuff. Young women are twice as likely as young men to say they do not want children. The process of bringing a child into the world is a bit heavier on the woman, so I would grant them little leeway, yes. But it's 15 to 8, which is not huge numbers. But among white women under 30, though, the number rises to 20%, significantly higher among white women. One in four women call differing political views a red flag in a partner. 60% would struggle to date someone who disagrees on Israel-Palestine topics.
0: Jeez. Talk about roll my eyes.
2: Gee, many similar on Trump. 74% said they could not stay with someone who rejects their views on social justice, whatever that means.
0: Yeah.
2: As Thomas Sowell has pointed out, anybody who says social justice isn't talking about society or justice. Young women also show greater reluctance than men to date across differences on immigration. Economically, the divide grows sharper. This is the part I really wanted to get to. Young women, now these are Brits, okay, farther down the road of socialism, which is why they have a moribund, stagnant embarrassment of an economy and military and everything else. This is the road we're going down. Young women give capitalism. I really prefer the term the free market, but I'm outvoted. Young women give capitalism a net favorability rating of just +2, while communism scores +11.
0: Well, that's ignorance, right? That's a not understanding what you're talking about.
2: That is mountainous, flaming ignorance.
0: That is our education system. How does our education system not teach you about communism, since it's the deadliest ideology in world history?
2: Well, because at this point, neo-Marxists are in charge of our education system.
0: I'm not
2: That's
0: sure.
2: The last thing they want to teach.
0: I'm not sure I ever learned about communism.
2: Oh, it wasn't certainly as, it wasn't a big feature of education, although I grew up knowing it. It was just everywhere. Maybe it wasn't necessary.
0: Maybe.
2: You certainly were aware. We grew up in little different parts of the country, but you were aware of the Soviet Union.
0: Oh, absolutely.
2: And communism. Yeah. Dirty commie scum, pinkos.
0: Yeah, maybe that's it. Maybe during the Cold War you didn't need to teach it because everybody was bathed in it.
2: Okay, so young women more favorable toward communism, which is just so stupid and ignorant, it's astonishing. Young men, on the other hand, rate capitalism at +28%. +2 for the women, +28 for the young men.
0: Okay, now you're all going to the same schools, so that my theory is no good there then. What's happening?
2: Well, this keep in mind, this is Britain. I think part of it has to do with the nature of women's psychology versus men. Men are much more comfortable with I'm more than willing to take this on, go it semi-alone and fight for what I want, whereas women are much more into forming coalitions and sharing. It was long said the Republican Party was the daddy party and the Democratic Party was the mommy party. Because the Democratic Party wanted more income redistribution and sharing and being fair and the rest of it. And the Republicans are like, give people freedom and let them make of their lives what they will. I think that's just part of it.
0: Not sure they should have the vote.
2: Women?
0: Yeah.
2: We'll take your calls. Let's see. On wealth redistribution, 43% of young women say it is unfair that some people have more and that wealth should be taken from them. 43%. That's 3 more than the percent who say people deserve to keep what they earn. Good Lord. Young men are 51-37 in favor of the sanity. Young women are more likely to believe the economy works against people like them. Yet among 16 to 24-year-olds, women hold more full-time jobs and earn 9% more on average than men. In Britain now. While male youth unemployment is 6.3% higher than the young women.
0: Huh.
2: And yet, young women are more likely to believe the economy works against women. Young women report lower happiness, ambition, excitement, and fulfillment than young men. They are 21 points less optimistic than men about earning more than their parents and 19% less optimistic about buying the home that they want than young men in the same society. Only 53% of Gen Z women say they're proud to call themselves British, compared with 68% of the Gen Z men.
0: Only half of women are proud to be British. This whole Western civilization hating itself thing is so weird.
2: And to reinforce what you're saying, not to interrupt, but to reinforce, affluent, higher educated women prove the most left-wing and most pessimistic.
0: Of course.
2: They have the higher numbers on communism, feminism, environmentalism, socialism, slavery, reparations, the view that UK is racist or sexist. Absolutely amazing. Among Americans aged 18 to 29, 40% of young women identify as liberal compared to 25% of young men. Let's see. That's only mildly interesting. Then they go into some more of the American numbers, which are quite similar to the British numbers. including mental health diagnoses, which is, the famous Pew Research survey that we talked about a lot that found that 56% of white liberal women age 18 to 29 reported a mental health diagnosis, 56%.
0: Wow.
2: Roughly doubled the rate for conservative women the same age. Cart, horse, chicken, egg, nobody's really sure.
0: Double is a lot.
2: Yes.
0: That's quite a disparity.
2: Yeah, it's 28 to 56.
0: Wow. How do you explain that?
2: I'm sorry, what'd you say, Michael? Oh, what a pleasure it is to tell you about trust and will. This is something I know. I was there. 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
15: May prove that cows are way smarter than we thought. Veronica the cow, using a tool to scratch her back, it looks like. The study's author said this marks the first time on record that a mammal that wasn't a primate has been documented using a tool.
2: Really? Right, first question. NBC News sent Tom Llamas, spelled exactly the same as llamas, to report on a cow.
0: Don't think that's
2: because he has the name of a hoofed creature. Is that why?
0: That's
2: it's like whenever the Asian people were mad at us, they'd send an Asian reporter. If we said something provocative about welfare programs in black neighborhoods, they'd send a black reporter to talk about what bad fellas we are. It's just a thing. Anyway, back to the cow.
0: That's the first documented case of anything other than primates using a tool. I got to bring that up to my son. He's super into this sort of thing. I think he would say, no, there's like eight other things I can think of that use tools in a variety of ways.
2: Yeah, that's correct. I know anteaters will put a stick in their mouth and stick the stick down into the ant hole and drop bunches of ants on the stick. Ants on a stick, delicious. So that's an overstatement by these soft heads in the network news.
0: South American moles use typewriters, for instance.
2: It's surprising. Veronica's an Austrian cow, as a matter of fact. Eine Kalb, I believe. When she has an itch, she scratches it by expertly wielding a stick. But now in a new study, Veronica's demonstrating even more advanced scratching skills, deploying different ends of a wooden broom to different parts of her body. To target different parts of her body. It's an example of flexible tool use, a behavior that is relatively rare in the animal kingdom.
0: Okay. That might be a different category of tool use than the other examples that exist out there. That requires some. Should I not be eating hamburgers? If a cow can think through, I think I'll use the pointy end of the stick for this itch. But for this itch, I think the round end of the stick would work better. I mean, that sort of thinking, I don't know if I should be eating you deliciously medium rare like I do.
2: I am slightly cautious that there may be an element of that in this, because this doctor who's studying Veronica the cow says that...
0: Well, it doesn't matter. I don't care if they can recite Shakespeare. I'm still going to eat them. I mean,
2: that would make you a monster.
0: I was kidding.
2: But the doctor says that should give us some pause and perhaps also motivate us to look at livestock animals differently.
16: Yeah. I think we should eat more. Keep them in control.
0: Exactly. Let them know who's boss. If Hereford cattle could drive cars and recite Shakespeare, I'd still eat them. So, you know, come on. I'm not pretending that...
2: Yeah. I think there may be a little activism here, but...
0: Could be.
2: Well, the more I read, the New York Times, in contrast to the NBC News, has actually quite a long article about this. Far too long, honestly.
0: As long as cows been doing their cow thing around people, how is this the first time we've ever discovered their tool use?
2: I don't know. They say one difference may be that this cow is a pet and not a production animal, so it has time to enlarge its, enrich itself and read the great books and... come up with novel uses for sticks.
0: Read the great books.
2: Yeah, I don't know.
0: I learned this from Thucydides. Use the sharp end of the stick when you got an itch on your rump.
2: You got a bad itch, you use the sharp end of the
0: Which,
2: stick.
0: Which, by the way, is exactly. The most delicious part of me.
2: Unfortunate. Yes.
0: Good indeed. News, bad news for me. I can now itch my rump. Bad news, it's delicious.
2: Speaking of stupidity, I mentioned this in the very beginning of the show that some New York PD detectives had to go to the hospital because they were arresting a really bad guy who fought them and hurt a couple of the cops. They go to the hospital, and hospital staff were nasty to them in the waiting room, accused them of being ICE officers, and suggested, why don't you go somewhere else? So they properly identified themselves, and the New York PD is obviously pissed off about this. The commissioner is insisting all hospital staff be retrained, blah, blah, blah. This is my favorite part. The hospital blamed, where is the phrase? The hospital said the hospital staff had a misunderstanding of their policy. Oh, so we're not supposed to berate cops when they show up and tell them to get the hell out and go somewhere else because we hate them. Keep getting that wrong.
0: Deny them medical care. We will give medical care to anybody from any country who's done anything at taxpayers' expense.
2: Right.
0: But no, we won't help out the cops who are enforcing federal immigration law.
14: Jack Armstrong and Joe Getty. The Armstrong and Getty Show.
0: Every spam call, every scam text, every sketchy email with your name, each one starts the same way. Somebody found you.
2: Your phone number is sitting on data broker sites right now. 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
18: Breaking news this hour from Town Hall. I'm Rich Thomason. Final round of talks between President Trump and Chinese President Xi having wrapped up. Mr. Trump now on his way back home. Speaking aboard Air Force One, the president touts China's pledge to purchase 200 Boeing jetliners.
19: This will be by far the largest order ever if they do a good job with the 200, which I'm sure they will. And that's General Electric also, the engines. So they're buying General Electric. So it's approximately 400, 450 engines, 200 planes, and a promise of up to 750 if they do a good job.
18: The president says China has also agreed to purchase American soybeans. Ukrainian President Zelensky says three children are among the 24 people killed in a Russian missile attack on a Kiev apartment building. As so much of the world's attention was focused on the Trump-Xi summit in Beijing, Vladimir Putin stepped up Russia's assault on its neighbor, Ukraine. A whole lot of New York City area commuters may soon have to find another way to get to work.
20: The Long Island Railroad could shut down Saturday at 12:01 a.m. if unionized workers and the train system can't reach a tentative contract. The railroad, which serves New York City's eastern suburbs, is North America's largest commuter rail system, carrying some 250,000 customers each weekday. The railroad and the union representing locomotive engineers, machinists, and other train workers have been negotiating for months. A strike was temporarily averted in September when the Trump administration agreed to help. Those efforts ended without a deal, and both sides were given 60 days to try again. I'm Donna Water.
18: Following yesterday's record gains, a sell-off this morning on Wall Street. The Dow is down about 383 points. The Nasdaq Composite Index is off around 300 points. More on these stories, townhall.com.
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18: The nation's highest court has spoken. An abortion drug will remain available while a lawsuit over its availability plays out in the courts.
1: The Supreme Court preserved women's access to a drug used in the most common method of abortion. The order allows women to continue obtaining the drug mifepristone at pharmacies or through the mail without an in-person visit to a doctor. The justices granted emergency requests from makers of mifepristone who are appealing a federal appeals court ruling that would require women to see a doctor in person and halt delivery of the drug through the mail. The Federal Food and Drug Administration, which first approved mifepristone for use in abortion in 2000, stopped requiring in-person visits 5 years ago. I'm Lisa Dwyer.
18: New U.S. House districts in Florida facing their first test in court. A state judge set to hear arguments on a request to block the new districts from being used in the midterm elections. News and analysis, townhall.com. The EPA looking to relax Biden-era limits on heavy metals discharges from coal-fired power plants.
3: The agency says a three-year-old rule was unduly costly for the energy industry at a time when energy demand is spiking, and that its new rule will lower the cost of power generation. It's the latest step the Trump administration has taken to pull back regulations on coal mining and coal-fired power, a major reversal from former Democrat administrations, including both Obama and Biden, who spoke openly about using regulations to shut down the coal industry. Bob Agner reporting.
18: More details about the six people found dead in a rail yard shipping container in Laredo, Texas last weekend. Police say the six are from Honduras and Mexico. Police say it was human smuggling. A medical examiner suspects the deaths were caused by excessive heat. And the city's police chief says the victims had entered the shipping container in Del Rio, Texas. More on these stories, townhall.com.
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18: And now, here's Armstrong and Getty.
0: Armstrong and Getty.
2: Yes, indeed. And you have a unique and special opportunity. That's a little redundant. Anyway, to enjoy a carefully curated selection of Armstrong and Getty replays. Enjoy.
0: Ben Sasse, I wish I'd known the guy. He's still alive, but he is dying of cancer. And he's a small town Nebraska guy. I'm a small town Kansas guy. And I wish I had known him because he's absolutely amazing. He is like what I picture the founding fathers were probably like if you listen to them talk.
2: Yeah. He'd have made a good founding father, I think.
0: Yeah.
2: Well said. Yeah.
0: And, super smart guy. Too good for politics. I was watching the interview last night and I've thought this many times. I've listened to interviews with him. I've read stuff and we talked to him. It's just like, Why can't we have more people like this in our politics? Because they won't take the job, I guess, most of the time. Well, or they won't say the things you need to say to get elected.
2: I think it comes down to, what does getting into politics reward and what does it punish? And we get the leaders, public servants we deserve, because our politics are perverse.
0: I retweeted the Ben Sasse interview from 60 Minutes last night saying everybody should watch it. Sarah Isger, who I really like, said, haven't seen a conversation like this, intellectual, philosophical, big picture on TV in decades. It's incredible. I would agree. It was incredible. Let's listen to some of it. Here's Ben Sasse, who's dying of pancreatic cancer, on 60 Minutes last night.
4: I love America, and I think there's a lot of big and meaty things that we should have been talking about, and we still can talk about, and having a terminal diagnosis isn't really that unique. We're all always on the clock. Some of us have the benefit, maybe it's a weird word, but the benefit of knowing our time is finite and defined, and it becomes an opportunity to talk about bigger stuff.
5: And you have focus from that.
4: Yeah, I mean, it's weird to be in your early 50s and get a terminal diagnosis and people all of a sudden act like you're 93 or 94 and you have a lot of wisdom. I don't know that I have a lot of wisdom, but I have a lot of things that I think we should be reflecting on together.
0: Oh, and he lays out some of them right here.
4: Neither of these parties really have very big or good ideas about 2030 or 2050 at a national security level, at a future of work level, at an institution building level. The Congress is not wrestling with big or important questions right now.
5: If Congress is looking at the wrong things, what is it missing?
4: We are living through a digital revolution, which is both glorious and horrific at the same time. Because what the digital revolution does is it accelerates almost everything about the human experience. Anything that can be reduced to a series of steps, which is most economic activity, is going to be routinized and become really, really cheap, really fast, and really ubiquitous. We've never lived in a world where 22-year-olds couldn't assume that the work they did, they would be able to do until death or retirement. And we're never going to have that world again. And Congress doesn't talk about any of those kind of most fundamental issues. The disruption of work, for good and for ill, should be front and central. Congress doesn't even know how to have that conversation.
2: It's an enormous conversation, and the small L libertarian in me is concerned that Congress will respond by passing gigantic, expensive government programs that will be rife with bloat and fraud. I had another point I was going to make. It was actually more positive than that. But there should be thinking before the storm hits. In the same way that a lot of the World Health Organizations and our health organizations thought a lot about, what if there was a giant pandemic? How should we handle it? Then when it hit, they panicked and didn't do any of the things they said they were going to do, which they should have stuck with. But a little planning, a little if this, then that, I think it'd be really helpful before the AI, ending work as we know it thing really manifests.
0: Let's start down the road of Ben Sasse talking about the role politics should play in our lives.
5: What makes you a Republican?
4: I'm a Republican because I think the Lincoln-Reagan continuum does the best job of building constraint on thinking Washington is our fundamental political community. I think your fundamental political community is your neighborhood and your city hall and maybe even your state legislature. And right now, we are sacrificing a lot of our national politics to weird folks who want their main community to be their political tribe at a federal level. And that should be like the ninth thing or the 15th thing you care about, not the first or second thing.
0: I would agree. Weird folks. He goes on.
4: It's no secret that the current president and I wrestled on lots and lots of issues, but I don't spend much time commenting on our current politics because I don't really think our current politics are driving what's happening. I think it's mostly an echo of what's happening. I think we have really thin, shallow community right now. And unless people know the thickness of their local community, it's hard to make sense of what national politics are for. I think our national political dysfunction is an echo of larger problems.
0: That's troubling.
2: And correct, I believe.
0: And correct, and going to be hard to fix in the internet era.
2: Thin, shallow connections to our communities. That sounds about right.
0: and feeling like really, really strong connection to whoever is president at the moment.
2: Right. And the two camps becoming more and more quasi-religious, too, in various ways.
0: He got asked about what's conservative or not. Oh, actually, this is a clip they played from. So Ben Sasse was one of the yes votes to remove Trump from office after January 6th. He was one of the Republicans that voted yes. Was there a total of six or seven?
2: Seven, I believe, yeah.
0: He voted yes to remove him, and he had to explain to his Nebraska voters why he didn't think a lot of the stuff Trump did was conservative. Here's some of that.
6: Personality cults aren't conservative. Conspiracy theories aren't conservative. Lying that an election has been stolen, it's not conservative. Acting like politics is a religion, it isn't conservative.
0: So that turned some of you off, I'm sure. And then, more importantly to me, this conversation about, again, people, the weird people that want to be in national office.
5: Many senators I know would not be able to breathe without that job. It would kill them to leave.
6: I don't want what you said to be true, but I fear that that is true, and that is a sign of a much, much deeper problem. We got a lot of people who serve in government who really do think the highest and greatest thing you can ever do is have the title senator or congressman. Bull. The best thing you can do is be called dad or mom, lover, neighbor, friend, governor, senator, house member. It's a great way to serve. It should be your 11th calling or maybe 6th, but never top.
0: Yeah.
2: What do you do when your national sport is federal politics and your quasi-religion is federal politics? And I can probably come up with a couple more metaphors because it's morphed into this weird, way beyond what politics ever has been thing.
0: Yeah. So what did you said our national religion and
2: sport, national pastime.
0: Our national pastime. It's our number one TV show. The number one TV show in America isn't Cosby.
2: I left out entertainment. Yeah.
0: Cosby or Seinfeld. It's what did Trump do today? And what were
2: the good, mean things said about him?
0: Yeah. Right. Yeah. So it is our pastime, our entertainment. We think the answer to all our problems comes out of Washington, D.C., and specifically the president. Yeah, it's terrible. It is absolutely terrible. And not the way it was designed.
2: And I agree with Ben Sasse that a lot of the current weirdness we have in politics are a reflection of that. Because, again, later in the hour, we're going to get to the casual embrace of, like, murderous violence on the left and some of the things that have been said recently. And you don't get there. That's not one step to get there. That's being way down a path that you suddenly embrace somebody who says, we need to have these people's blood running through the streets. We need to slaughter these people. People nodding their head. Yeah, right. The whole radical chic thing. I'm not sure where we go from here.
0: We're not going to play it here, but if you watch the interview, the last part of it is about him being Ben Sasse being a very devout Calvinist, Reformed Church Calvinist guy, and him talking about what that means to him and how he looks at death and dying through that lens and all that sort of stuff. And then, oh my God, the stuff about not getting to walk his daughters down the aisle or being there for his son when he's 16, 18, 20. Oof.
2: Oof. Trying to stay optimistic about that. Yeah, that was very, very, very heavy and emotional. Really.
0: That was something. But is there any way we can break out of this in the internet era? You don't raise money with interviews like that as a politician.
2: No, and I've got an extremely provocative philosophical question for you. Do we have time? Yes, we do. In a time where mobs are running wild in the streets, will a Ben Sasse be heard? Can he be heard? And I know a lot of my younger friends on the right would say, look, I agree with him, but if the Ben Sasses of the world, the political pacifists will get absolutely bulldozed by the howling mob. We've got to neutralize their howling mob with ours before we can even hope to have a sane conversation.
0: Well, and a Ben Sass in most districts is not going to lose to a Democrat. You're going to get primaried on the right.
2: Right.
0: And lose. Same with anybody who tries to be anything like Ben Sass as a Democrat. You're going to get primaried on the left by an AOC or somebody.
2: Yeah. Talking about public, if you can keep it.
0: Talking about how evil capitalism and how Trump's Hitler. So, yeah. I don't know how we break out of that. Couldn't recommend that interview with Ben Sass, even if you ignore the government stuff and just do the child rearing, how you face death stuff, because it's really good.
2: If anybody knows how to fix this, call me at home anytime, night or day. Let me know. Or drop us a note, mailbag@armstrongandgetty.com.
0: Fax it to the president.
2: Yeah, quickly.
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6: An article threw cold water on the importance of antioxidants and attempted to debunk the idea that they could have beneficial anti-aging effects. Even worse, the story implied that antioxidants may even have harmful pro-aging effects. However, after reading the study itself, that's not even remotely what the researchers actually concluded. The researchers were simply making the point that some toxic free radicals that would ordinarily be neutralized by protective nutrients can potentially have longevity-inducing effects. The idea that substances that are toxic or poisonous may actually provide health benefits is based on the science of hormesis, a tried-and-true theory that says that small amounts of ordinarily harmful material can actually promote health. Clearly, there's lots of evidence to support this theory, which, for example, explains the bodybuilding benefits associated with the stress of exercise-induced muscle trauma, as well as homeopathic practices, which involve giving really tiny doses of poisons to activate healing mechanisms. But while no one disputes the idea that some stresses, whether they're in the form of exercise or homeopathic medicines or free radicals, can be beneficial and can stimulate health and longevity, to make that obvious truth mean that antioxidants, by virtue of their protective effects against cell damage, can somehow accelerate the aging process is an inaccurate, unfair conclusion that is at best a stretch and at worst a misleading, unwarranted conclusion that flies in the face of logic and common sense. 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
1: A man calling himself Charles Chen reached out to me on social media. Over the following weeks, he asked detailed questions about my background, offered to pay for a trip to China, sent me a flight itinerary to Shanghai, and pressured me to move our conversation to WeChat, an app that is monitored by the CCP.
2: That's a young woman by the name of Elsa Johnson. She is a Stanford University student testifying to something, a story that we brought you a number of months ago about how she was actively recruited by Chinese spies who are looking for more Stanford students and scientists and research assistants to, do work for the communist Chinese. I am struck by the fact that that was on CBS News. And for all of the idiotic yelling about when Barry Weiss took over as executive editor, the just horrifically ridiculous muling by the far lefties, it's obvious to me what Barry is doing. She's saying, that's a huge story. Yes, we're going to cover it, to stuff that is obviously a huge story that ought to be covered, like hundreds of communists at No Kings rallies, for instance. That would be lovely, wouldn't it? Anyway, Ms. Johnson goes on to discuss how the communist Chinese agent attempted to put his hooks in her.
1: He publicly commented on one of my Instagram posts in Mandarin, asking me to delete screenshots I had taken of our conversation. I do not know how he knew I had these screenshots.
3: Ooh.
1: The FBI confirmed he had no affiliation with Stanford. He was likely operating on behalf of China's Ministry of State Security. I was one of at least 10 female students he targeted since 2020. After my co-author Garrett Malloy and I published our investigation, the incidents worsened. I began receiving intimidation calls where callers would switch to Mandarin, and in one case the caller referenced my mother. Just this week I received another call from a U.S. number. After exchanging hellos, the caller switched to Mandarin and asked whether I had finished dinner. I have also received threatening scam emails attempting to convince me to take down my reporting on this issue.
3: That stuff about get rid of your screenshots, I have no idea how they knew I had screenshots or did you finish dinner, which I assume is...
2: She was eating dinner at the time. Yeah.
3: Just to let you know we're got an eye on you right now, which would be and pretty sort of chilling.
2: Thing, this sort of thing happens hundreds of times, certainly a week or a month in the U.S., especially on university campuses, which are teeming with Chinese nationals or Chinese Americans who have family back in the homeland and therefore have, points of leverage against them. Yeah. She is an incredibly brave young woman, by the way. I salute her. It's just one more example of how we are the most comfortable, least aware superpower that's ever existed on Earth. We just don't protect ourselves.
3: Yeah, man, it'd be
2: so easy. In fact, a lot of us hate ourselves.
3: It'd be so easy to just, copy some documents from whatever department you're in at the university and send them to whatever email address you're supposed to, just to avoid the whatever they might do to your family back home. You think, what good is this stuff from the college going to do? It's no big deal. It's not like they're nuclear secrets or something like that. And, it'd be so easy to go along with that stuff.
2: Yeah. This gal, she was just reporting on what China was doing on campus, trying to recruit students. And so she wasn't even like a target for recruitment. She was somebody who was talking about it. And then she bashed Stanford for failing to help her deal with the alleged foreign espionage, saying that she was, quote, a freshman navigating a foreign intelligence operation with no institutional support. Oh, my God. So she, ultimately, the Hoover Institution, which is the conservative thinking, conservatively leaning think tank that operates on Stanford's campus as like a weird, it's almost like East Germany back in the day, if you remember that. It was this outpost of, in this case, sanity in the midst of the insanity of Stanford. The university told her, yeah, we can't help you really. And the Hoover Institution said, wait, what is happening? We'll help you. We're going to connect you with the FBI and get you some good advice and some good protection. Way to go, Hoover Institution. And then the spokeshole for the ridiculous Stanford that, quote, the university takes any allegations of undue foreign influence seriously and has robust policies and procedures to protect students. Okay. I don't know what to tell you other than what we've told you many times before. China is actively trying to bring us down, and a lot of American society doesn't really care.
4: China is asshole.
2: In short, yes, sir. That's correct.
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8: In Washington. Following 2 days of talks, the Trump-Xi summit has wrapped up in Beijing, with both sides claiming progress in stabilizing U.S.-China relations, but differences do remain. The status of Taiwan is one of the biggest sticking points. President Trump says he's made no final decision yet on a pending American arms sale to Taiwan. That sale is opposed by China. The president also says the summit produced some major trade deals involving everything from Boeing jetliners to American soybeans. Not very long ago, this would have been unthinkable, a CIA director paying a visit to Cuba, but John Ratcliffe has done just that, meeting with some top Cuban officials. Sell-off continues on Wall Street this morning. The Dow is down about 370 points, while the NASDAQ is off 342. More details at srnnews.com.
9: Hi, everybody. 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
10: Yeah, I have peripheral neuropathy, which is burning and numbness and pain in my feet, and wasn't able to work and ended up with so much pain that I was pretty much homebound, quit driving, had a hard time sleeping. 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
1: Soldiers are in the hospital with serious injuries after a bear attack in Alaska. A spokesperson with the 11th Airborne Division stating the soldiers were participating in a land navigation training exercise on Friday at Joint Base Elmendorf-Richardson when they encountered the bear in a remote area. Both soldiers deployed bear spray during the attack, but sustained serious injuries and were taken to a hospital in Anchorage. The Alaska Department of Fish and Game responded to the incident, determining it appears to be a defensive attack by a bear recently emerged from a den. And initial reports identified the involved animal as a brown bear.
2: Wow.
3: Soft on bear crime. That's what I say. Damn progressives.
2: Wow. You join the military, you don't think about being injured by a bear.
3: No, indeed. Yeah, that's terrible. I'm glad the guys are, they're certainly going to survive, although God knows what sort of injuries they have. We got this note from Eric in Bald Mound, Illinois. Number one, Eric, Bald Mound needs to hold a vote like this week to get a better name.
2: Wow. What?
3: I mean, like virtually anything would be a better name. Anyway, Eric says, I lived in Anchorage for 31 years. There are many bear encounters every year. You should have an Alaska bear report weekly or monthly. That's a compelling idea. We'll consider it. And he sends along this headline, report, bear injured woman's backside while she was using an outhouse near Haines, Alaska. She literally bit on the ass as she attempted to use an outhouse. That is ill treatment. Second bear-related story on the show today, by the way, if you've listened to the whole thing, includes some would-be criminal geniuses in Southern California vandalizing cars while wearing a bear suit. Back to you.
2: Have an Iran update for you in a second. There's a little confusion going on. Nobody's exactly sure what's happening. But are you following the whole missing scientist story?
3: Yeah, kind of tangential.
2: Is it real?
3: I don't know. Yeah, I think the guy wandered off, but I don't know.
2: No, there's 10 missing scientists.
3: Oh, wow.
2: The news coverage is about at least 10 scientists or research-linked figures that have been cited as either are missing or recently died in mysterious circumstances. The story has spread quickly because several of the cases involve sensitive government or defense adjacent work. I can't figure out if this is like an internet BS story or a real story. Fox was just talking about it.
3: The last time I read about it, I thought, oh, this is internet BS. If
2: okay.
3: You take the entire world of government science and
2: okay.
3: The rest of it and a bunch of guys who are older, a certain number of
2: gotcha.
3: Them are going to die. And who knows? Maybe I'm a fool. I don't know.
2: I could see how you could put that together and make it work, though.
3: Yeah, do it with, like, ex-major league ball players next.
2: Right. Exactly.

0: I was watching a highlight from Tucker Carlson over the weekend where he was talking about, he said, and I quote, "I feel sorry for Trump as I do for all slaves." He's talking about how Trump is a slave to the Israelis' needs and wants.
1: Of course, yeah, the Jews.
0: "I feel sorry for Trump as I do for all slaves." They can't possibly be friends anymore, can they?
1: No.
0: Tucker and Trump?
1: No, Trump has said he's essentially dead to me.
0: Yeah, I can understand why. So here we...
1: I guess, Tucker, are you moving off Tucker? Or?
0: Yeah, I was going to. You have more?
1: Because evidently he's repeatedly taken to praising Sharia law,
0: yep,
1: and suggesting that Islam and its totalitarian legal code offer an inspiring moral clarity in contrast with today's Western decadence. He even announced his intention to buy a house in Qatar, which he should because they're his employer. More on this another time.
0: Yeah, I don't know what's going on there. So there are conflicting reports on what's happening on with the whole ceasefire, Iran blowing up all their bridges and power plants thing. CNN has said that talks are set for tomorrow. Contradicting reports from the New York Post and others are that the U.S. delegation led by Vice President J.D. Vance is set to land in Pakistan today for talks. Trump just said on one of the TV channels that Wednesday evening is the new deadline. According to Reuters, citing a senior Iranian official, Iran is considering attending the talks in Islamabad as Pakistani mediators work to end the U.S. blockade of the Strait of Hormuz. That's the first I've heard of any Iranian officials showing up at all, although that might be, as we were talking about earlier, the politicians and not anybody from the Revolutionary Guard, who it would seem is actually in charge of whether or not the strait opens or not.
1: Right. I could conceive of maybe the civilians, the politicians, as you put it, saying, "Hey, look, here's the deal. We can't get anything past the IRGC. Here's how you bring them to their knees. You do that for us, we'll cut you a deal." I could conceive of that happening. I'm not saying it is, but that's the only way those guys have any influence in anything. They don't have the guns. They don't have as many guns.
0: And again, to quote Donald Trump, he said if an Iran deal is not signed by now Wednesday evening, we will blow up every single power plant and bridge in Iran, which is a heck of a threat. And maybe he means it. I don't know. Okay, we'll keep our eye on this. Different story. Came across this headline over the weekend, and I know somebody personally who has done this. Headline in the Wall Street Journal was, "Students are speeding through their online degrees in weeks, alarming educators."
1: That is so funny. Judy and I had a long drive back and forth yesterday. I'll tell you about it more later. But we saw some billboards for a university or college that I'd never heard of. And I'm like, and often when we do that, Judy will like Google it and we'll read about it together. And it was an online university.
0: Well,
1: and I was thinking, what would it take to get, I don't know, maybe I'd get a degree.
0: That's interesting. That's not what we're talking about. We're talking about the online classes you can take at regular universities. The person I know, for instance, I'm not going to mention the university because I don't want to get this person involved, but it's one of your big universities you've heard of. They have a very well-known basketball team. It's a big university. This person I know who is graduating here in a couple of weeks is going to attend the graduation. They've never set foot in the state, let alone on this campus. They did their degree in a very short amount of time. It was shocking to me how they were done already. It said, this particular article in the Wall Street Journal was, it takes most college students who are at the campuses at least 4 years to earn a bachelor's degree. This person that they quoted finished in 3 months. Yes, the person I know,
1: whoa,
0: I don't think it was 3 months, but it was really short to finish a degree. Having
1: undergrad
0: never
1: degree
0: been in,
1: or advanced degree?
0: This was an advanced degree, but it's still... And this one was still like a year and a half or 2 year program that they did in months. But, and a graduate degree from a major university having never set foot in the state. Now, there's no reason why that can't be true. If you're allowed to go at your own pace from everything we've learned about colleges currently, where on average, I just read this the other day, on average, students attend 20 hours a week, I think, of classes.
1: Right.
0: Or if that's including studying. Studying and attending classes 20 hours a week. Well, then if you wanted to kick ass and do like 40 hours a week or maybe even 60 since you might not have a job and run to really buckle down, yeah, you could get down pretty fast.
1: This person you know, what was their situation roughly? Did they have lots of time to devote to it? Or? Mm-hmm.
0: Yeah.
1: I'm just trying to figure out how much of a like a blow off easy scam this is and how much it's just a question of applying yourself on your own schedule. Because those are two very different things.
0: I have no idea how hard it is. Although from everything I read, a lot of these degrees are not very hard.
1: You know, it'd be hilarious because my daughter, actually, the reason we drove back and forth is Judy announced that she was going to drive the 2.5 hours-ish to where Delaney's going to law school and just have lunch with her and give her a little support as she goes into finals. And I canceled my golf game. Well, I found a pinch hitter and I can't believe I almost didn't do this and went with her. And we had a wonderful day and gave her some rah, rah. We believe in you. Blah, big hugs. Blah, blah. It was wonderful. Great to see her, too. Anyway, how funny would it be? As she is just about to finish her second year of law school, if I got my law degree before she did. Sorry, honey. I almost said the College of St. Martin in the Caribbean has awarded me a Doctor of Juris. But you're saying this is a legit university.
0: Oh, yeah. I don't think the issue is here. This article was not about offline, online. No, this is about regular colleges that offer their online stuff. And because you could do it at your own pace, you could just get done really, really fast. What it gets to is the lack of rigor in, you know, current degrees. It's just not very much work and not very hard. And they're dragging it out over 4 years so they can charge you for 8 semesters or whatever and make so much money. But it's
1: a resort where you occasionally go to informational lectures.
0: Right.
1: That's what college is now.
0: Occasionally, if you want to.
1: Yeah.
0: And
1: everybody gets an A.
0: Exactly right. They've done this to themselves. They've completely blown up their whole thing. It's gotta be in the dying days of anybody having any respect for this whole system. It's gotta be.
1: Unless it does some serious reforming of itself, which they're trying. I want to talk to tomorrow about Yale's law school and how they've realized, oh, people are mocking us and we suck and we probably ought to do something about it.
0: Well, that's what I meant. In its current incarnation, it's in its dying days. I hope it reforms itself. If my kids go to college and we pay, first of all, the prices need to come down. Secondly, you need to actually learn stuff. It needs to be challenging. Mm-hmm. And you need to come out like with knowledge about something. We've talked about that before. There are all kinds of studies that show that people come out of college with no more knowledge than they had going in.
1: Right. They're just poor and up to their earlobes in debt.
0: God, we're so fat and soft and decadent. It's just amazing.
1: I know I am. Yeah. I mean, one of the reforms that Yale is trying to get going, and this is in, until recently, the number one law school in America, is they are trying to move the median grade, average, right? Your average grade. They're trying to move it from an A to a B. What are we doing here?
0: No kidding.
1: Oh, my God. Oh, boy.
0: Well, certainly in the last, it started with the, whatever they call that scandal with finding out that kids got into with their fake rowing credentials and all this sort of stuff.
1: That didn't bother me at all compared to the DEI and the grade inflation and all the neo-Marxist instruction and all. That didn't bother me in the least.
0: You combine it all, though, and you blow up me having – I hear you went to Harvard. Certainly, if you went in the 2000s, means zero to me until I have conversations with you and determine your level of intelligence.
1: Not the least bit impressed, no. Indeed.
0: In fact, makes me less likely to think much of you, probably. Right. Goes the other direction at this point. Boy, that's not good bang for your buck.
1: We were asking AI earlier, what does an economy look like if there's no scarcity, if there's universal high income, how would it change? And it's fairly mind-boggling, and the AI could just kind of, well, nobody's really sure. Run the experiment. Hey, AI, what is a society that's so successful and prosperous and safe that it just completely loses its edge? What would that look like?
0: You know, I would get one of those degrees, but I don't want to spend the money just to be able to make the funny comment that I have an art history master's from the University of Kentucky or whatever.
1: I was shocked how expensive it was to get an online, like, legit university law degree. It was damn near as expensive as going there.
0: Yeah. You can do it pretty fast, apparently. Interesting.
1: If you work at it. Let's be realistic.
0: I don't want to do that.
1: Right. There's how much reading? What?
0: I have anxiety. So
1: I need extra time on the test.
0: I shouldn't have to do the reading.
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1: Here's your freedom-loving quote of the day. Continuing on, I think we started this the other day. Quotes from Karl Popper. Dr. Joan Reno sent these along, and I appreciate it. There was some really good stuff here. The enemies of freedom have always charged its defenders with subversion, and nearly always they have succeeded in persuading the guileless and well-meaning. That's very much what's happening on today's school campuses. Defenders of freedom are the racists and the bigots and the homophobes and the whatever else. That's not free speech. That's hate speech. Yeah, yeah. Well said. The great Karl Popper. Mailbag. Continue on with that series. A little brain food for you to chew on, huh?
0: Yeah. Much brain food for a Monday. I don't know if I can handle it.
1: Drop us a note, would you please? Mailbag at armstrongandgetty.com. Hey, guys, the curse. Nah, I can't read that. Thanks, Christo and Reno. It's way too complimentary.
0: Wow. It's just... We read all the hate stuff. Why can't we read something from somebody who likes us?
1: I know. It's really nice. It's, a lot of you good people write really nice things. We see them. We comprehend them. I can't answer all of them. Thank you for your kindness. Everybody's a grifter. Everything's clickbait right now in the world. We try not to be either. Some of you who are like way out in the ideological spectrum may accuse us of being, but we're not. I hope you like that. Perhaps you'll recommend the show to a friend. To the Duckmaster from the Crow Whisperer, Kevin, the Texas Marine, with some congratulations to Duckmaster Jack for what my coworkers have called the Crow Whisperer. That would be Kevin himself. Befriending birds can be fun. I've made friends with crows at my work. One will hang out on my toolbox and talk to me. A couple of my coworkers mock me for it, yet now leave food for them as well. Crows are amazing. They have their communications networks are extensive, and their memories last for years and years and years.
0: My son Henry told me the other day. He said, because we saw a crow, he said a crow is as smart as a 7-year-old.
1: Yeah.
0: Okay. Well,
1: they will absolutely remember anybody who menaces them I've heard that offering them a shiny object in the springtime, much like a meth head, you offer a crow some like shiny, like tinsel-y stuff or something for their nest. They will remember you as a friend and somebody who is kind to them. So I got to try that. Sounds kind of cool.
0: That always reminds me of one of my favorite jokes. The crows seem to be calling his name, thought Caw.
1: I love that. Just realize you may have made friends for multi-generational animal lives. Can't speak for ducks, but crows and ravens teach their offspring who's a good person, who's bad. Hope Henry appreciates this, since my neighbor who fed ducks a couple of years ago now has several every early spring.
0: Am I going to be running from flocks of ducks, though?
1: That being said, anyone willing to save a random animal's life is a good person. Update your dating profile with pics in that vid. Thank you, Kevin, the Texas Marine. Jared, on the other hand, says, make sure to remind Jack to tell Hitler happy birthday today. It's his actual birthday.
0: Right. 420.
1: Jack went off a little early.
0: That's right, all you stoners.
1: And neo-Nazis.
0: This is your day.
1: Old school Nazis. Right, right. What pot actually does to your brain later on in the show.
0: Yeah,
1: more and more studies coming out. Yeah, yeah. We were talking about, I was talking about how the autofill in Google gave me a really, really weird result the other day. I was asking about, what do you call someone who is attracted, but I just said, what do you call someone who is, and it said, attracted to robots. And I'm like, wait a minute, what the hell? I was like, I meant like a doctor who treats the foot. I was looking for a podiatrist and he gave me that. And Robert writes, my wife recently informed me that the prompts for potential searches, that come up are evidently tied to your previous searching and browsing history, similar to YouTube suggestions.
0: That's interesting.
3: Armstrong and Getty.
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18: Breaking news at Town Hall. I'm Bob Agnew in Washington. South Carolina Governor Henry McMaster has called his legislature into a special session to discuss congressional redistricting, making the Palmetto State the latest front in the nationwide redistricting battle, which could determine the outcome of the 2026 midterms. On the Salem News program this week on Capitol Hill with Tony Perkins, House Speaker Mike Johnson says he's optimistic that Republicans have turned the corner heading into November.
19: I've been very bullish that House Republicans would keep and grow our majority in the House, and we'll keep it in the Senate. But I think that it does make those prospects even greater. Republicans will probably have as many as seven more seats that are drawn that would be more favorable for us, and as many, maybe 15 or more. I don't know. We'll see. But I have to win on whatever maps are produced, Tony, so I'm ready to go.
18: Speaker Johnson's complete interview will be heard when This Week on Capitol Hill is broadcast beginning at 10 a.m. Eastern Time Saturday on the Salem News Channel. Donna Warner takes a look at President Trump's final day in China.
20: President Donald Trump left Beijing Friday following a final meeting with Chinese President Xi Jinping.
21: This has been an incredible visit. I think a lot of good has come of it. We've made some fantastic trade deals, great for both countries.
20: She described the 2 days of meetings as historic and landmark. Trump says she told him that China wants to help negotiate an end to the Iran war and a reopening of the Strait of Hormuz. And he says she assured him that China would not provide Iran with military equipment. I'm Donna Warder.
18: And on Wall Street, oil prices are higher in global trading. Stock values are lower. The Dow right now down about 498 points. The NASDAQ is off by 349. You'll find more on these stories at townhall.com.
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2: Following yesterday's record-setting performance, it was a sharply lower open this morning for Wall Street as the market takes stock of the just-concluded Trump-Xi summit in Beijing. Some trade deals were made, including China's pledge to buy 200 Boeing planes and hundreds more in the future. China also says it will purchase U.S. soybeans. Layoffs have been on the rise recently, especially in the tech sector, and the words artificial intelligence go along more and more with the layoff notices. That's unnerving workers, with many fearing what the rapid adoption of AI technology will mean for their future job prospects. New York's Long Island Railroad, which carries some 250,000 daily commuters, is facing a shutdown on Saturday. If it cannot reach a deal with unionized workers, it would avert a strike. For the Wall Street Business Report, I'm Rich Thomason.
18: And you'll find breaking news and analysis at townhall.com. The Texas Supreme Court has refused to declare that Democratic lawmakers who briefly fled the state in 2025 to block a vote on new congressional voting maps pushed by President Trump had vacated their office, the all-Republican court, dealing a blow to Governor Greg Abbott and state Republicans in their efforts to severely punish more than 50 lawmakers. A small plane were found dead yesterday if it crashed into a house in Ohio and exploded into flames. Akron Fire Department District Chief Sergey Lash.
5: We got wind of a possible plane crash, definitely smoke, fire, flames, and explosion. Our fire crews came out and they put the fire out as a house fire.
18: And there were no immediate reports of injuries inside of that structure, although that house and another nearby did have to be evacuated. The Federal Aviation Administration said in an email that the plane was a Piper PA-28. More on these stories at...
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14: And by the grace of God, it is finally Friday. Finally Friday, ladies and gentlemen. Welcome to it. Come on in, have a seat, and enjoy, because we've got a loaded show for you today. Lots of fireworks on Capitol Hill yesterday. Fairfax County prosecutor grilled and served well done, because he's one of those George Soros prosecutors that likes to release illegals to go out and murder and stuff. So we're gonna get to that on this show today. We got Tony Kennett on the show. We got Mary Walter on the show. We got of course Christian Toto on the show, the unusual suspects, as we like to call them, and of course Donald Trump on his way back from China. It was something else. They even play YMCA.
26: I think I was particularly impressed by those children. They were happy. They were beautiful. The military is obvious. It couldn't be better, but those children were amazing.
27: How were your talks, sir?
28: It's great.
27: Did you talk about Taiwan?
28: Great place. Incredible. China's beautiful.
29: Both China and the United States stand to gain from cooperation and lose from confrontation. Our two countries should be partners rather than rivals.
26: tonight, it is my honor to extend an invitation to you and Madam Peng to visit us at the White House this September 24th, and we look forward to it. And I'd now like to raise a glass and propose a toast to the rich and enduring ties between the American and Chinese people. It's a very special relationship, and I want to thank you again. This has been an amazing period of time. Thank you, President Xi.
14: I was a kid when Nixon went to China. I don't remember much about it, but I would say this one kind of dwarfs that one. Donald Trump walked over there and whipped it out, man. He had all of the world's biggest business leaders there, and they gave him quite a welcome. Did you see him come off Air Force One? I put up this meme. I made this meme yesterday, and I showed Donald Trump coming off Air Force One and all the kids with flags, and they played YMCA and everything, right? Versus Barack Obama, they had the short stairs and the rear exit. And I said Donald Trump getting off Air Force One in China, and then I put Ace Ventura. Remember Ace Ventura when he crawled out of the rhino's ass? That was Barack Obama. That was Barack Obama getting off Air Force One when he visited China. I mean, they treated him like a cheap date. And Donald Trump said, if they would have treated me like that, I would have just closed the door and took right off. But that's the way they were treated. Old Joe Biden and Barack Obama just treated like a cheap date. It was fantastic. Rob Finnerty last night noticed the grand entrance and made a comparison to a Disney movie.
0: There is no other leader on earth right now like Donald Trump, and China delivered.
14: That's right.
0: In a huge way. The welcome ceremony, my kids watch Aladdin a lot.
14: Yeah.
0: This felt like a scene out of Aladdin.
14: Prince Ali, fabulous he.
0: But it's a huge shift from what we saw during the Biden years, or even the Obama years, even the Clinton years. I think it's important to point all of this out. Donald Trump was greeted by the Chinese like he is the most important leader in the world.
14: Yeah, yeah.
0: Compared to
14: he is.
0: Joe Biden, who would literally fall asleep
14: derp.
0: During meetings with other world leaders. Jake Tapper wouldn't cover that.
14: It was, his entire presidency was a joke. If you support Joe Biden and you agreed with Nancy Pelosi, he belongs on Mount Rushmore, you're an idiot.
0: Joe Biden, who needed his hand held so he didn't wander off into the forest during group photos at the G7. He couldn't even use the real stairs in Air Force One because he would trip and fall.
14: Yeah.
0: So they rolled out fake smaller stairs so Joe Biden could get off the air.
14: Remember that? He couldn't go up the stairs. The president of the United States couldn't go up the stairs and had cognitive decline so bad they had to remove him from the race for president. He was going to do another 4 years in office. Oh, see, this is why I'm going to use mockery and ridicule and satire for all of the people who made us go through 4 years of that just stupidity. And we got to kind of act like, it's no big deal. No, you need to be held accountable for it. It's like you guys who called yourselves they and them for a while there. Now there's no erasing that. There's no 5 years from now saying, that old they there thing. Well, I don't know what I was thinking. No. We're you accountable for the rest of your lives, This is Chanel Rion. She's actually really good talking about what Donald Trump. It was an invasion. It wasn't a visit to China. It was an invasion.
1: Look at who Trump brought with him as part of his official delegation. The absolute beasts, the titans of world finance, industry, technology, agriculture, and innovation. Trump brought Elon Musk, the CEOs of NVIDIA, Apple, BlackRock, Blackstone, Boeing, Cargill, Citigroup, General Electric, Electric, Goldman
14: Sachs. I'm surprised you didn't bring the CEO of McDonald's.
1: Sachs, Micron, Qualcomm, and others. This is an invasion.
14: Boom.
1: Collectively, these men represent the world's economy. On paper, that's about $15 trillion,
14: Ouch.
1: And that's a conservative estimate.
14: Ouch.
1: China's entire GDP is about $20 trillion.
14: Do you know how many leering centers you'd have to open up to make $15 trillion?
1: So these men, flying with Trump, standing by his side as his team, representing America.
14: Do you know how many insider trades that Nancy Pelosi would have to make $15 trillion?
1: Represent more money and influence than most countries combined. You thought we invaded Venezuela and Iran?
14: No.
1: Those are both just sideswipes at China.
14: Nothing.
1: This week, Trump is invading Beijing. It's not even a fair fight.
14: No.
1: China's entire centuries-long plan for civilizational domination has been shattered in just over 1 year of Trump's reign.
14: Yeah, it's true. That's just brand new from Jim Gossett as the president.

0: a trip.
1: Come on.
0: What success we did well.
1: Come on, James. Yeah.
0: This song that I sing, a victory in China.
1: Woo.
0: The effects are gonna linger.

0: America came out on top.
1: Yeah, we did. Come on, it's good to be back. Woo!
0: Got the Democrats on their heels by winning big in China. As I give them all the things.
1: Dang.
0: America. It's great once again.

0: I'll tell you what. You know, I didn't even scream that. He just said that a few minutes ago. Jim Gossett just said that to me, and I just added it. I said, I put it up. I didn't even listen to it because I knew it was going to be good because Jim Gossett is amazing. He's a gift to comedy. He's a gift to radio. And he's right here on this radio program, the only conservative comedy show in America, conservative talk show in America that features comedy, number 10 in the nation. Podcast for political commentary. Can you believe it? And I've only been in Washington, D.C. for 9 months. Oh, the sky is the limit. Peter Schweizer has written a whole bunch of books on China. I've been talking to Peter Schweizer for many, many years about, a variety of things. Clinton Cash, she was in bed with China. Joe Biden was in bed with China. They got millions and millions of dollars. The Bidens got millions and millions of dollars from the Chinese Communist Party into their family, and they were allowed to fly a spy balloon over the country and steal all sorts of our secrets. And then they, of course, treated us like a cheap date because, when you put out on the first date, you never get treated very well. And Joe Biden and Hillary Clinton, I don't like that visual, they certainly did put out and then weren't treated with a lot of respect. Donald Trump, on the other hand, completely different thing. Here's a little bit of Peter Schweizer on Donald Trump going to China versus Obama, etc.
1: Well, I think, China pulled out all the stops for President Trump. They didn't do it because they like him. They did it because they respect him and they kind of fear him. They have disliked American presidents in the past. They did not like Barack Obama.
0: No.
1: Barack Obama, they felt, was condescending and was sort of dismissing them in an arrogant way.
0: Yeah.
1: And you remember
0: like
1: in September of 2016, they didn't pull the stairway up in front of Air Force Force One.
0: No.
1: So he had to climb out of what the Guardian magazine in the UK called the ass of Air Force One. He had to go down the back steps. It was an example of disrespect. They would never do that to Donald Trump in a million years because they know Trump wouldn't tolerate it.
0: Hence my comparison with Ace Ventura crawling out of the rear end of the rhino and Barack Obama. It was a perfect analogy, actually. I've got more on this coming up, but your calls are welcome. 800-922-6680. This is a glorious edition, Friday edition of the Rob Carson Show. Don't go anywhere. Hey guys, it's Rob Carson for Birch Gold. 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We saw this with the drama in the Strait of Hormuz. Same goes if there are an early frost in the orange groves in Florida. Price of OJ goes up. Well, guess what? Gold is a limited commodity. 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
4: 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This is an important public service announcement for residents of Santa Cruz County. The county is currently reviewing proposals and regulations for battery energy storage systems, also known as BESS. These are large, industrial-scale battery facilities designed to store electricity, often generated by solar or wind, so it can be delivered later when demand is high or generation drops. Battery energy storage is becoming more common across California, but getting the location right is critical. Last year, a battery energy storage facility at Moss Landing experienced a thermal runaway and fire, drawing attention to the risks associated with large lithium-ion battery systems. Incidents like that highlight why site selection, emergency response planning, access to water, and proximity to existing infrastructure all need careful consideration. In Santa Cruz County, several potential locations have been discussed, including areas near Minto Road in Watsonville and near Aptos High School. These locations have raised questions because of their proximity to homes, schools, farmlands, waterways, and environmentally sensitive areas. Battery storage facilities are often placed near existing power substations and typically require access to large amounts of water. If you choose to contact your county supervisor, you can ask questions about safety standards, emergency response planning, and environmental impacts, and you can suggest that battery energy storage projects be located in areas that minimize risk to people, property, and sensitive land. To learn more, the easiest way is to search online for Santa Cruz County BESS. You can also contact the Santa Cruz County Board of Supervisors directly. The phone number is 831-454-2200. You can email the board at boardofsupervisors@santacruzcountyca.gov or email your individual supervisor. Those email addresses are also listed on the county website. Battery energy storage is a complex issue with long-term implications for public safety, land use, and the environment. Please take the time to stay informed and make your voice heard on decisions that will shape the future of Santa Cruz County.

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1: President Xi would like to see a deal, man. He would like to see a deal, man. And he did offer. He said, if I can be of any help at all, I would like to be of help.
2: Because, he did say that.
1: Yeah, he did say that. And look, anybody that buys that much oil has obviously got some kind of a relationship with him. But he said, I would love to be a help. If I can be of any help whatsoever, he'd like to see the Hormuz Strait open. He said, if I could be of any help whatsoever, I would like to help.
3: You know why Donald Trump was treated so well in China? Why they wrote out the red carpet for him versus Joe Biden and Barack Obama? Because Barack Obama and Joe Biden let China have their way with the world for years. They got away with everything. And Donald Trump came into office, said, first of all, we're going to take care of this Panama Canal, take down those Chinese signs, and we're not going to be allowing you to control the Panama Canal anymore. Then we went after Venezuela. Then we went after Iran. Now we've got control, essentially, of the Strait of Hormuz, and we have their nuts in a vice. Oh, there you go. How about that? We're also so offshoring a lot of the manufacturing that they were doing over there back to the United States of America. So it's kind of nice to have a boss instead of a guy who poops his pants and goes to bed at 9 in the morning like Joe Biden, or Barack Obama, who's just full of himself, thinks that he is all that and he's nothing more than a spoiled, entitled academic with no real-world experience. And of course, he sent pallets of cash to the Ayatollah, thinking that would be like, you know, some way to get them to come to the table, but actually just made us their B-word. So there's that. That's the reason why they treated Donald Trump so well over there. They call him sir. They call him Mr. President. Nobody calls him Donald. Nobody calls him Donald. The only person who calls him Donald is Melania Trump. That's it. And his mom used to. And that's about it. Otherwise, it is Mr. Trump. It is sir, or it is Mr. President. That's the way it is. I remember when Kamala Harris was running for president, that ill-fated, stupid campaign where they spent $2 billion to try to elect an idiot. And I laughed. I laughed out loud when they said that she was going to be the candidate. And she talked about him with such a disrespect, with even though she had never had any experience professionally, really, as an executive, any knowledge of how to run a business, any knowledge of how to run a country. The longest held position she had was horizontal. And she would talk trash about Donald Trump. And she summarily got her substantial rear end kicked up between her shoulders. And we've got a guy in charge now who is a businessman. He is putting America first. He loves America. He has survived 2 impeachments, a raid on Mar-a-Lago, 4 political trials, 1 faux rape trial, a raid on Mar-a-Lago, and now 3 assassination attempts. He's not here to mess around. And this is what we voted for him for. Peter Schweizer was talking about Donald Trump last night and who he brought with him, by the way. Because Donald Trump didn't just bring himself, which would have been enough. But he also brought the technological and manufacturing leaders of the entire planet with him.
4: He's also rejiggered the economic relationship, I think, in a very positive way. This delegation of CEOs that came with him, it conveys to China, look, they're with me, I'm with them, yep. This is my posse, yep. These are these dynamic companies that are yep. excelling America forward. But also, Jesse, it conveys to these CEOs, you're American companies. You're not multinational corporations. You're not going to cut these kind of co-production deals that benefit our enemies
3: That's
4: anymore.
3: Right.
4: So it makes him the convening authority in commercial relationships
3: yes.
4: with China, which is exactly what you want when you're dealing with an adversary like Beijing.
3: That is a big deal. Rather than having American corporations go around our backs to work directly with China, offshore production over there, Donald Trump has said, bring it back home. Bring it back home. Bring your factories here. You're going to be able to write off all of the costs of building new factories. We're going to put a tariff on Chinese goods. Come back. And Barack Obama's like, I don't know the magic wand. I can't bring money back here. He didn't know what the hell he was talking about. He's an academic. He's an academic. Had no clue. And Donald Trump is doing it right. Marco Rubio was asked about Taiwan because, China really wants Taiwan, and we sell them a lot of arms to defend them. And, you know, Donald Trump, again, has their nuts on a vise because he's kind of got control of the flow of oil and all of this. And so that kind of puts a damper on their possibility of going in after Taiwan. But Marco Rubio was asked about Taiwan.
2: China wants to invade Taiwan?
5: Well, I think China's preference is probably to have Taiwan willingly, voluntarily join them. In a perfect world, what they would want is some vote or a referendum in Taiwan that agrees to fold in. I think that's what they would prefer. Ultimately, it's featured prominently in President Xi's mandate. In the time he's been in office, he's made clear that what they call reunification, that's what they call it, is something that has to happen at some point. We think it would be a terrible mistake to force that through force or anything of that nature. It would, there would be repercussions for that globally, not just from the United States.
3: Yeah, so I don't think anything's going to be happening anytime soon with regard to Taiwan. I'm not an expert at it, but certainly we have China in a more compromised position than they have been with us in many, many years. Billionaire hedge fund CEO Citadel, Ken Griffin, who's leaving New York because Zoran Mondami's after him, he says that the dollar, his purchasing power has dropped dramatically, and he said it started with Joe Biden. I want you to listen to this, because this is really true. You think about how much it costs you to fill your grocery cart, how much things cost now. This started 6 years ago with Joe Biden.
2: Have you been to McDonald's recently?
6: Can't say that I have.
2: Okay,
6: have you?
2: Oh, yes. I haven't had McDonald's Coke since this morning.
6: You have Coke at McDonald's in the morning?
2: Absolutely. Do you have coffee?
6: I have coffee.
2: Okay, you have your sin, I have my sin. You know, $2.50 for a Coke.
3: Yeah.
2: And before the Biden administration...
3: It used to be 99 cents.
2: It was 99 cents. The United States has endured prolonged and persistent inflation now for 6 years.
3: Yeah.
2: And in some sense, the rise of gasoline prices at the...
3: And four of those years, four years were Joe Biden.
2: At the gas station, it's like a triggering event. Like, it just brings back to all of us the fact that the purchasing power of the dollar has declined so precipitously...
3: Gigantic.
2: ...for 6 years now.
3: Gigantic.
2: You know, what do you pay for eggs in New York City today?
6: Well, they're not as high as they were in the last, I don't know, year.
2: $7, $8, $9
6: $8
2: for a dozen eggs,
6: mm-hmm.
2: Right?
6: The brown ones.
2: The brown ones.
6: That's what we get at home.
2: I could make so many jokes that I'm going to sort of skip that moment.
6: Okay. Do you buy your own eggs?
2: In a typical week, no, but I have been.
3: Think about that. I've been talking about this for a while. It used to be 99 cents for a large Diet Coke at McDonald's. It used to be that way. I was at the store last night, and they had steak on sale. Strip steak, which is the cheapest cut of steak. It's pretty good steak. It's all right. It was on sale for $11 a pound. 6 years ago, you could buy ribeye on sale for $9 a pound. And it has not gotten much better. And you could try to blame this on Donald Trump, but this ain't about Donald Trump. The price of homes doubled under Joe Biden. The average price of a home went from about $240,000 to $400,000 a year during Joe Biden's administration. And it has been a pain, it has been a bite in the rear end for a very, very long time. Donald Trump is now trying to get our wages back up to try to bring down inflation. We're never going to be back to our prices where they were 6 years ago. But he's at least bringing up wages. Right now, about $3,000 per person per year in manufacturing and growing. And that's going to help. But it is not an easy thing to fix after 4 years of malfeasance and ineptitude by Joe Biden and the academics. Like 65% of his administration were academics, no real life experience. And they really, they created a major Charlie Foxtrot. Really, really did. Coming up next, Tony Kennett, Daily Signal, Kamala Harris' new plan for the future of the Democrat Party, ruling us. Yeah, not going to end well for the Democrat Party. Let's take a break and come back. This is the Rob Carson Show.
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12: Hey, this is Dr. Duncan McCollum, and I have this amazing patient, Lauren, here, and she had a few things to say.
13: Hi, I'm Lauren Spencer, a local realtor, and I've been seeing Duncan for years now. I had a biking accident, and he's been adjusting me since then, and it's been amazing. But lately, I've had trouble with my feet, and I'm an avid walker, avid biker, avid golfer, and my feet were aching all the time, and I tried Duncan's TRT machine, which is an amazing stem cell machine that rejuvenates the cells. And my feet, I've had like three or four sessions with the machine, and my feet are like new. No aches, no pains. 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You got to try it.
12: 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That was awesome. So we still have the $49 special. Come on in and see if it works for you. Thank you.
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3: VM.

0: Before we get to Tony Kennett's Daily Signal, I want to play Kamala Harris with her No Bad Ideas brainstorm session, recognizing, of course, that you will lose some IQ points listening to her speak. However, Tony's got enough. He should be fine.
1: Hey, look, this is a moment where there are no bad ideas. A No Bad Idea brainstorm is what I'd like to call it.
0: Oh, my God.
1: And in that...
0: You ain't got enough brains to have a storm.
1: No Bad Ideas brainstorm.
0: Oh.
1: We talk
0: no ideas.
1: About
0: yes.
1: what we need to do and what think about doing around the Electoral College.
0: Oh, mm-hmm.
1: We talk about the idea of Supreme Court reform, which includes expanding the Supreme Court. We invite a conversation about multi-members districts. We talk about, look, that
0: I'm losing IQ points.
1: That if we win the Senate, which we should and we will.
0: 2 + 3 = 7.
1: Then the Senate Judiciary Committee should have rules that they put
0: 3 + 8 = giraffe.
1: In place. So when these people come before as nominees to the Supreme Court and lie, that they are held to account.
0: I can't
1: and
0: take
1: consequence,
0: it anymore.
1: Not just that
0: Stop
1: somebody
0: it.
1: Goes on.
0: That's Kamala Harris, Tony Kennett, Daily Signal. How are you on this glorious Friday, my brother?
2: I mean, I'm having a stroke after listening to her babble again. I feel like I'm going to need to run for the Senate in Pennsylvania. I mean,
0: oh,
2: good
0: my God.
2: Lord.
0: Now, you know, what is the one thing that was missing from her plan for the future of the Democrat Party?
2: Literacy, sobriety,
0: that's
2: like
0: obvious.
2: That pyramid game.
0: How about a friggin' plan? How about anything but just breaking down the rules set up by the founders to take away power and rule the American people rather than coming up with a platform for the economy in the future? Dear God, this is what they have.
2: Well, yeah, I mean, they tried like a, and this is things that a lot of Republicans don't really like to admit, but for a long time there was kind of a soft, unspoken rigging. So in states like Illinois, things were rigged. But it wasn't rigged to the point that it was insanely wild. It was just bad. So then when Republicans said, okay, we're going to start treating Illinois like it's out in the open and it's not a secret anymore. And so then how does the person who's been cheating respond? It's like, well, I'm going to bring over 50 women to the house and I'm going to sleep with them in front of you. And the American people are like, oh my God, that's what's going on. So Kamala Harris is, you can't let us go without talking about that. Rules in the Judiciary Committee thing, but that's its own animal. Before we touch that, this Electoral College thing, it's stupid, it's retarded, it's embarrassing. Yeah. I mean, obviously, it's the stuff we've been saying they were going to do for ages. Yeah. And again, if you heard her say we needed to start giving Democrat districts multiple representatives per district, excuse me, honey, sweetie, baby?
0: Yeah. Well, this is about ruling the country. This is about taking away the what the founders had envisioned for the country, changing the country, taking away all representation whatsoever. And it's not going to work. Because we're better armed intellectually and physically, by the way, and we won't allow this nonsense to happen. We aren't about ready to just turn over the country to either coast, the coastal elites of either coast, and just accept what they do. It's never going to work. And that they have no plan at all. They are so lost right now. They're so lost in the wilderness that this is what they have. You know, we're going to get Puerto Rico and we're going to

0: and we're going to attack the Supreme Court, and then we're going to, you know. Honestly, it's absolutely intellectually bankrupt, and it won't happen.
1: You're far too flattering in the way that you characterize the intellectual bankruptcy of the Democratic Party. Because what you even listed in your mockery, those are things that they can physically do. Now, they're embarrassing, of course. The worst thing of that entire drunken Zoom rant, where she also throws snide talk at cable outlets because none of them will have her on. She's relegated to doing Zoom podcast interviews. For podcasts, let's just say, that get far fewer views than yours and mine.
0: Pretty much.
1: The best part was her little rant about the Senate Judiciary Rule. We're going to put in rules! So it's like Barney Fife. Number one, obey all rules! Kind of crap. So that if you come to go for the Supreme Court and they catch you lying, then they're going to what? I mean, she just keeps talking about rules like Al Gore talking about the Internet.
0: What are
1: you doing? None, that doesn't even make any sense.
0: Now, I'm not familiar. What you were alluding to, rules changes. What I guess, you know, I'm normally plugged in on everything, but you had alluded to something happening that you why don't you tell us what we were talking about there?
1: So Kamala Harris and her big long rant, after she gets through the stuff that we know Democrats have been talking about for ages, all the way from, you know, Jim Acosta to Bill Clinton's old campaign manager drinking all the time, crazy old man yelling that stuff. We know what they're going to do. They're going to pack the courts, and we know they're going to add states. We got that.
0: Gotcha.
1: But then she starts talking about adding rules to the Senate Judiciary. And what I believe she means here is that the Senate Judiciary committees need to be given constitutional statutory authority. So if you come before a committee, like you're nominated for something like the Supreme Court, and the Senate Judiciary decides that they think you're lying about something, I assume this means Brett Kavanaugh, then they can throw you in prison from the Senate Judiciary.
0: Yeah.
1: The word I want to use in response to that, I can't legally say over the air.
0: That would not be very, no. Did you hear the other news? Steve Cohen is dropping out of his reelection campaign.
1: That's what out for the blackest member of Congress.
0: You know what? God has a sense of humor, Tony. Sometimes a very dark sense of humor when it comes to my life in general, you know. Get sober, turn your life around, wife wants a divorce. Ha ha! You know, I get that. But the fact that Steve Cohen knew he was going to get defeated when the racial gerrymandering was made illegal and it would usher in the possibility of a black Republican woman winning and calling that racism. It's just precious. I mean, it's just precious.
1: There are a lot of beautiful moments in this country. Yes. Again, right after AOC got up in front of the country and started slurring, not quite as drunk as Kamala Harris, but in the same great literacy that we know from Miss Two Branches of Government and the accounting firm setting the Cleveland River on fire lady, that one. It was very kind of her to say that Tennessee was erasing black Congress members. So, again, I mean, I'm glad that this guy apparently got the pass. Good for him, I guess. Now he's black. He can do all of the things that apparently only black people can do. Sure, he looks like an old, wrinkly white man that stepped out of a Charles Dickens theater production.
0: Oh, yeah, he does. Yeah.
1: I've seen Benjamin Franklin actors that don't look as much like Ben Franklin as Cohen looks.
0: Yeah,
1: my
0: he does.
1: Goodness.
0: He does exactly right. So
1: he's
0: nearly a third.
1: Sponsored by Hershey, Pennsylvania.
0: Nearly a third of Congressional Black Caucus members could lose their seats, according to an ABC News report, by the way. 19 of the CBC's 62 members. What they fail to admit here is that all of the Congressional Black Caucus members are Democrats. So it's not about being black, it's about being Democrat.
1: Well, Rob, as one of the members of the Congressional Black Caucus, I'd just like to say I appreciate your standing up for our rights.
0: Yes.
1: And look, I have been black, Asian, Canadian, never French. I'm really looking into dressing up as other things, because apparently you can just do that now.
0: You are as black as Steve Cohen ever dreamed of being.
1: Wow, I appreciate that. Please remember to wear your favorite Kunta scarf, your Kente scarf, and then kneel on one knee when you come to my birthday, and we'll be even.
0: All right, so we've got a bunch of other stuff coming up on the other side of the break. Tony Kennett from the Daily Signal is on the phone with us. As always, he's one of our unusual suspects. Let's take a break and come back. This is the Rob Carson Show. guys, it's Rob Carson for Birch Gold. When there are supply constraints on commodities, prices go up. We saw this with the drama in the Strait of Hormuz. Same goes if there are an early frost in the orange groves in Florida. Price of OJ goes up. Well, guess what? 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

0: If somebody fell asleep in 1896 and woke up today in 2026, they would simply say the only difference is now Negroes have a TV show and we wear nice suits. They swapped out Klan hoods for Brooks Brothers suits.
1: You know, that's Bakari Sellers, who, I mean, where the hell did they get this guy? He erased everything that black people have done for the last 130 years. It, which includes, MLK, Jesse Owens, Michael Jordan, Thurgood Marshall, all of it. All of it's gone because Democrats can't racially gerrymander their districts anymore. Tony Kennett.
2: The whining and the deep desire to be a victim and pretend as though you are the very last one. This was mocked back in scripture, right? You had Elijah, he's like, I'm the very last one. Everyone else is gone and dead. And it's so awful. And the Lord said, hey, remember that time you were embarrassing? It's right now. And this is what's going on national media. You have people going, all the civil rights movement actually made it worse. It's terrible. Why? Because we're not allowed to racially segregate anymore. Hang on a second here. Yeah. So you want separate voting districts. What other things do you want separated between black and white people? Watering fountains?
1: Drinking fountains, why not? You know, they call those bubblers in the Northeast, I guess. That's what they.
2: And Minnesota.
1: Well, what are these districts, by the way, other than Democrat representation, what do they have in common? Poverty, poor schools, massive crime. Oh, generally an abortion clinic, Planned Parenthood, on a street named after a civil rights hero. Let's see. What exactly is your representation doing, Democrats? What is it? I'm just asking the people in these racially gerrymandered districts. It's been hell on earth. Oh, and grievance. I forgot grievance. That's another one of the things. They make sure that you get a pittance and you're angry at Republicans for your situation, even though Democrats have made it.
2: There's quite a lot to say because they say this is about a color of representation here. But when you actually look at how the American African-American community is looked at by many countries around the world who have majority black populations, the attitude is such scorn for the embarrassment and the childish whining. So, for example, when I was over in the Middle East recently, I had a chance to talk to a man from Ghana who we actually got to have a couple of conversations about the American people, and he brought up how there is this culture on the Democrat side of the aisle that treats black people like infants.
1: Yeah.
2: And he said it's so disgusting because they say that, well, we have to treat them that way because that's the color of their skin. And then he said that if he ever would have acted like that, his dad would have beat him and his mother would have helped. And, I thought, man's on to something.
1: It's infantilizing people. That's what the Democrat Party does with black people. They try to do it with women now, saying that you couldn't get an ID unless you were married, you know. And literally what Democrats were saying when they said women can't get an ID after they get a divorce is they can't survive without a man in their life.
2: Which is right, what you do after you say that women don't need men, is that, well, they really desperately need men. Yes.
1: So, Tony, what do you think of this trip to China by Donald Trump? I likened, and I sing the meme that I did, Donald Trump coming off Air Force One versus Barack Obama out of the ass end of Air Force One, like Ace Ventura climbing out of the rear end out of the rhinoceros. I mean, what did this say to the world? I know what it said to China, why they treated Donald Trump this way. What say you?
2: Well, I think that a big portion of this trip, I was expecting to actually have maybe a couple of tense moments, and it was going to be something that was actually notable. It was really a whole lot of nothing. And that's what I was asked the day before he left. I said, I'm going to tell you what's going to come out of this trip most likely. He's going to go there. There's going to be one big meeting. Both sides are going to walk away going, I'm the winner. And then we're going to find out a couple days later Trump got a lot of what he wanted.
1: Yeah.
2: And boy, howdy, if that isn't exactly what happened. You had all these foreign policy experts, Rob, that were saying, I think that he's going to sell Taiwan and put the Hebrews back in Egypt. And also, he's going to turn Representative Cohen white. And it turned out none of that happened. Cohen apparently was already white. But anyway, come on. I mean, nothing happened. It was fine. The dude ended up getting some victories. Calm down. Yeah.
1: Sold, 20 aircrafts, 20 Boeing Superliners to China. That's a big deal. And, to me, it said that when you're treated like that, it means that you better treat the man right because he's got you over a barrel. And China has not been in this weak a position worldwide in a very long time. I liked Joe Biden and Barack Obama. Who are you going to respect the most? Somebody who puts out on the first date or somebody who makes you work for it? And Joe Biden and Barack Obama were cheap dates, and so they were just treated like, you know, whatever. And China was able to run roughshod over the world under both of them, so he didn't need to treat them with any respect. Donald Trump came in, took back the Panama Canal, got Maduro, went after Iran, is in control of the Strait of Hormuz, essentially, and now China's like, red carpet, baby, be our guest, you know.
2: I will say this, that the funniest thing from this trip to me is that neither of them spoke the other's language, and they didn't have an interpreter babbling in their ear the entire time. So I like to imagine that when Xi first walked up to President Trump, he was like, ah, ni hao, President Trump. And Joe was like, yes, a very kung pao chicken to you. And some lo mein. It's good to be here, Xi. In the 100-acre wood with you, Winnie the Pooh. I mean, that's what I was hoping happened because, like you said, Obama and Biden were so bent on kissing the feet of that man. And then Trump comes in and he's like, hey, I believe you have a couple of restaurants on my block. I mean, come on. It's awesome. I love it.
1: I love it, too. Tony, as always, great day. And you had to get the Trump impression in there, by the way. Thank you very much. And the Barney Fife. You had Barney Fife early in the conversation. Very good. Very good. You take the show on the road, brother.
2: I appreciate it. And, Rob, just a very kung pao chicken to you and your wonderful audience.
1: Yes, and a mooshu pork to you right back at you. Where can people check out your glorious live podcast?
2: YouTube.com/Daily Signal, 7 p.m. Eastern. Don't be late. We'll see you there.
1: We'll talk next week. Let's take a break and come back. This is the Rob Carson Show.
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6: Your home clean just how you like it.
1: Yesterday on Air Force One, Eric Trump went off and talked about how sweet it was to defeat the left when they tried so hard to destroy Donald Trump and his family. Listen to this. It's epic.
7: I'm extremely pissed off. I sat there with my father every single day for 6 months. In every courtroom across the country, I would not leave his
1: side. So did we.
7: I'm pissed off. I'm pissed off at what they brought him through, what they did to him. But honestly, the greatest victory in the world to me, you asked whether or not 2024 or 2016 was sweeter. I love being
8: no contest.
7: I loved seeing Hillary Clinton go down. But honestly, given what they tried to do to destroy a man's life, to destroy a family, given how vicious they were, There was no better revenge than what we felt in 2024. Went against every odd once again. I think the first time against Hillary, the New York Times gave us, what, a 1.9% chance of winning, you know, that morning, election morning.
1: Yeah.
7: You remember they were faking the exit polls. In fact, you called me about the exit polls that night and
8: said it was BS.
7: They were leaking these exit polls that were totally ridiculous. In 2024, when we won against all odds, despite the fact that, again, they tried to bankrupt him, they tried to destroy the family, they tried to put him in jail, they did everything they could to make sure that he didn't have a voice, that his First Amendment was gone, that was the greatest victory of all. And now when you see what he's doing, I just couldn't be more proud of the guy.
1: Yeah, me too. This is why I'm here. This is why you're here with me. Because we endured this. We watched this. For years, we suffered. When Joe Biden was the president, we suffered. We were censored. We were hurt. Our dollar went to nothing. We watched all of this. We listened as Oliver Anthony came up with the song Rich Men North of Richmond, and it hit home for us because we were suffering. We had to do two or three jobs to pay the bills. I had to sell cars, for God's sake, walking 9 to 11 miles a day with peripheral neuropathy in my feet, wanting to cut my feet off when I got home. And then we had to watch Donald Trump to go through all of this, watch them throw everything at us, and we never gave up. We were unrelenting. We believed. And when the presidential primaries came around, we said, why even bother? Why even bother? Nikki Haley, why even bother? And then Donald Trump won 99 out of 100 counties in Iowa, and it was then, and we never gave up, we never surrendered, even as they tried to take his life twice. This is why Tucker Carlson will never understand it. He's a blue blood, country club elite. Megyn Kelly will never understand it. Alex Jones will never understand it, because he's freaking crazy. You will never understand what you are up against. We are unrelenting. MAGA is something completely different. It's not about a man. It's about a movement. That's it. We never gave up, and we're never going to give up, and we're only getting stronger. We are only getting stronger. This year, the 250th anniversary of our birth, there's a reason why this man is the president in these times. This is a movement that is of good, that is of God, that is of freedom, that is of dedication to the greatest engine of individual and economic liberty in the history of the world, the United States of America, and you haters can disappear into the dustbin of history. Bye-bye. Hour number two of the Rob Carson Show. Whew, I need to take a breather. Coming up, don't go anywhere.
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10: Breaking news at Town Hall. I'm Bob Agnew in Washington. President Trump says he's not yet made a decision on whether a major sale of U.S. arms to Taiwan can move forward following his three-day visit to China. The president spoke to reporters today as he flew back on Air Force One following his diplomatic mission there. The Republican administration has authorized the sale, but it has yet to proceed, and China is opposing the deal strongly, in fact suggesting that Washington's relationship with the self-governing island is the key factor when it comes to U.S.-China relations. Iran's economy, meanwhile, has hit a weak point following Operation Epic Fury. More on that from Willie Nelson.
11: The Trump administration says its economic pressure campaign against Iran is continuing as the United States targets the regime's financial networks, oil revenue, and Chinese companies accused of helping Tehran evade sanctions. Treasury Secretary Scott Bessent says the U.S. will continue targeting anyone helping Iran move money and fund the Iranian regime. Willie Nelson, Washington.
10: And President Trump says aircraft manufacturer Boeing has a deal to sell at least 200 planes to China. He says China has reserved the right to buy as many as 750 Boeing planes. Neither the Chinese government nor Boeing have issued statements confirming the deal has actually gone through. Two people inside a small plane were found dead yesterday after it crashed into a home in Ohio and exploded into flames. Akron Fire Department District Chief Sergey Lash says four people actually live in that house, but thankfully nobody was there at the time, or at least nobody was hurt.
12: There were a couple and two children that lived there. They were all four home, and they were able to get out with no injuries, so we're very fortunate that they are safe.
10: Although the home itself did have to be evacuated, as well as another nearby, the Federal Aviation Administration is investigating. They say the crash involved a Piper PA-28. On Wall Street, Stocks value is going down. The Dow off 446 points at this hour. More from Town Hall.
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10: The nonprofit organization is hoping the new World Cup halftime show will drive money for education. Here's correspondent Geffen Kuhlbaum.
13: Anti-poverty nonprofit Global Citizen is gearing up for its biggest event yet, the first ever FIFA World Cup halftime show. The show, curated with help from Coldplay's Chris Martin, will feature performances by Madonna, Shakira, and BTS. The event aims to draw attention to a new humanitarian initiative, the FIFA Global Citizen Education Fund. The fund seeks to raise $100 million to provide underserved children with education and sports access. A dollar from every World Cup ticket sale will contribute to the fund, despite high ticket costs. I'm Geffen Kuhlbaum.
10: The death toll from a Russian missile attack that flattened a Kiev apartment building has risen to 24. It was one of the deadliest attacks on the capital in the four-year-old war. Breaking news and analysis at townhall.com. The Supreme Court is leaving access to an abortion pill unchanged for the time being.
14: The Supreme Court preserved women's access to a drug used in the most common method of abortion. The order allows women to continue obtaining the drug mifepristone at pharmacies or through the mail without an in-person visit to a doctor. The justices granted emergency requests from makers of mifepristone who are appealing a federal appeals court ruling that would require women to see a doctor in person and halt delivery of the drug through the mail. The Federal Food and Drug Administration, which first approved mifepristone for use in abortion in 2000, stopped requiring in-person visits 5 years ago. I'm Lisa Dwyer.
10: The EPA is seeking to relax limits that require coal-fired power plants to prevent the release of toxic heavy metals into streams and rivers. It's a major reversal from the Biden administration. You'll find more on these stories at townhall.com.
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1: And by the grace of God, it is finally Friday. Welcome to hour number two of the show. We're going to be talking to Mary Walter at the bottom of the hour. Always a delightful conversation with Mary. I've got a bunch of stuff that I've saved up from the last week or so. We like to do a little, loosen up a little bit on Fridays. Rush used to do Open Line Friday. Remember that Open Line Friday kind of loosened things up a little bit. And, you know, generally I kind of look at going from Thursday to Friday as the, you know, give me a chance to breathe a little bit. But, of course, that goes out the window immediately because I dive right back into the show prep and all of that stuff. By the way, my TV show is called Rob Carson's What in the World. It is on Newsmax on the weekends, 3 in the afternoon on Saturday. I know it doesn't make any sense having a comedy show in the middle of the afternoon, but you know what? I got a comedy show in the middle of the afternoon. Who cares? I got a comedy show. So there you go, 3 o'clock in the afternoon on Saturday, 8:30 Sunday night. Following Dr. Michael Savage, Donald Trump watches my show every weekend, retruths me frequently, by the way. And he's actually told me that I'm the funniest guy on television. That's a pretty big deal. So, check out the show. Newsmax TV is awesome. 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I watch Newsmax on YouTube TV. YouTube TV is not... You know what I've been watching a lot lately? Just YouTube. I got this projection little Oculus TV. Have you ever seen one of these things? It's the size of a thermos, like an old-timey thermos in your lunchbox when you were a kid. Gen Xers, I'm talking to you guys. It's about that size, and it projects a 10-foot across television on the wall. And so, I, you know, like last night I was putting together this new mountain bike. I had a mountain bike. This thing weighs like 85 pounds. It's just unbelievable. I put it up on social media. I got this new mountain bike, and I was just watching YouTube, and I was watching like Key and Peele best of stuff, and then I'll watch something about like you know, the creation of the universe, and then I'll Fool Us, the magicians. I'm drawing a blank on the names. Anyway. Penn and Teller, Fool Us. I always watch Penn and Teller Fool Us whenever there's somebody on there who fools us. Am I the only person who... And then I'll watch these adoption videos where, you know, you got the people sitting there at the Humane Society, and they release the dog, and the dog walks down the aisle, and they find the person they want to be with. And I'm sitting there by myself going, oh, my God, this is so beautiful. And I'm by myself. That's my life. So you should feel better about yourself now. You can serve as an example or a warning to others. I like to say I'm a little bit of both. My life serves as an example and a warning. There you go. Got a couple of headlines here. U.S. senators vote to withhold their own pay in government shutdowns. U.S. senators agreed Thursday to suspend their own pay during government shutdowns in an effort to force Congress to share the financial pain after a series of funding standoffs that upended the federal government. Here's an idea. How about this? No pay until you pass the damn SAVE Act. How about that? How about no pay until you pass the damn SAVE Act? How about no pay until you do what we ask you to do? How about that, John Thune? How about we just cut off your pay individually for the rest of your tenure in Congress? How about that? Ridiculous. So that's what they're doing. It's supposed to be a victory, I guess. But, yeah, we'll take it. I mean, the hell. John Kennedy put that together, so thanks to him. A bill that would revoke existing visas from the close family members of terrorists... and prohibit future ones from being obtained has been introduced by Tom Cotton. Following reports, the Iranian regime's officer Qassem Soleimani's niece and grandniece were living in the United States illegally. Remember that? She was the niece and grandniece of Soleimani. We're living here, 47-year-old Hamadabadaba Soleimani and 25-year-old Sabalabadaba. Both had been granted asylum by judges in 2019. Asylum, right, even though one of them actually returned to Iran like four or five times. And they were living the lap of luxury, all sorts of money. This is what happens even in Iran where the mullah's in charge. The mullah's got homes in London and all these. But they steal just like all the other despots of the world always do. But now apparently... you can inadmissibility that prevents spouses, parents, children, siblings, grandparents, grandchildren, nieces, and nephews of dangerous foreign adversaries from receiving an American visa or otherwise being allowed to move to the country. Well, that's about time that happened, right? Right? Right. Oh, this is something else. During the Biden administration, H-1B visa holders were buying houses with 97 to 100% financing. 97% would come from the FHA, with the rest coming from state first-time buyer home program, zero money down. So FHA loans to non-permanent residents grew to represent 6% of mortgages. Meanwhile, you and I had to come up with 10 or 15 or 20%. Really? That's what happened? Yeah. Not only American workers forced to compete for jobs, also forced to compete in the housing market against people bringing 0 to 3% of the house's cost to the closing table versus 10 to 20% for us. Versus 10 to 20% of us. These workers from the H-1B, generally concentrated in certain geographic areas, created more demand for housing, driving up home prices, hence the reason why housing prices doubled under Joe Biden and why homes are unaffordable right now for so many people. They didn't even have to have a down payment. The H-1B visa holders didn't. They could have had a $500,000 house. For no money down. Meanwhile, you and I had the cash in a 401k or, you know, whatever, sell a kidney to put money down on a house. Isn't that nice how they just treated us? Isn't that just wonderful? It is, it is. Donald Trump went off on the media because they've been lying about Iran. We are just beating the snot out of Iran. It's not even close. And I've never seen anything like this ever. I mean, back when there was Operation Desert Storm, you had people like Dick Turbin, who were immediately saying, oh, the wall of war is lost and all of this. But literally on day one of Epic Fury, we had people like Chris Murphy, who's just a detestable human being, saying it was already a disaster, and the media just gobbling it up. And it really is a slap in the face to all of the soldiers, all of the military members, all of the pilots, all of the crew, all of the, everybody involved in our military who did such a brilliant job in the Air Force and the Navy in taking down this regime, this terrorist regime. No longer a threat of terror in the world, by the way. Their tentacles are shriveling up. They're leaving Hamas and Hezbollah dying on the vine. They have been causing terror around the world for 47 years, declaring war on us. What you didn't know, maybe you didn't know, this is CENTCOM yesterday, is that one of the many reasons why we went after these B-words in Iran, not only was the fact that they had the material for nuclear weapons, and they had the missiles to reach places like London. We know that now. But they were also attacking the hell out of us.
19: I think it's important to note, just in the 30 months before Epic Fury commenced, Iran and its proxies had been attacking U.S. service members and diplomats about 350 times.
1: Yeah, but they weren't a threat to us at all.
20: Can you repeat that?
1: Other than the attacks and stuff.
19: About every third day, Iran and its proxies attacked American service members 350 times in the Middle East.
20: I don't think that Americans were aware of that in the 30 months that they had attacked Americans or their service members 350 times. Does that surprise you that I would say that?
19: It's disappointing, but between the actions of proxies in Iraq and Syria, as well as the Houthis, that's simply the fact of what happened.
1: Yeah, it's a fact. And then so Donald Trump, basically the reason why you don't know that is because the jerks on ABC, CBS, NBC, MSNBC, MS Now, whatever the hell it is, CNN, all of the PBS, NPR, PBR, whatever the hell, they lied about it. They've been lying about it. Here's Donald Trump taking them to task.
21: We've had a total victory, except by people like you that don't write the truth.
22: Yeah.
21: You should write. I actually think it's sort of treasonous what you write, but you and the New York Times and CNN, I would say, are the worst.
22: Yeah. Right. On another war.
21: You should know better. Your editors tell you what to write, and you write, and you should be ashamed of
22: it. Mr. President, another war.
21: I actually think it's treason. When you write like they're doing well militarily and they have no Navy, no Air Force, no anti-anything. By the way,
1: they would have said after Hiroshima, yeah, Japan's really kicking our butts.
21: About 85% of their manufacturing for missiles, we knocked out everything. We haven't knocked out other than one bridge, and we did because they misbehaved. But we have bridges we could knock out. We could knock out their bridges and their electrical capacity within 2 days. We could knock out the whole thing. And then I read the New York Times and they act like they're doing well. And everybody knows that. That's why your subscribers are way down. You know, the Times subscribers are way down because it's fake news.
22: Non-subscribers are disgusting. Way down.
1: Honestly, who looks at the New York Times as any way, shape, or form a credible news source anymore? Very few people in the grand scheme of things. Here is the latest from CENTCOM with the truth.
19: The numbers that I've seen in open source are not accurate. I think what also is not taken into consideration is more than just the numbers. It's the command and control that's been shattered. In less than 40 days, CENTCOM forces achieved our military objectives. objectives.
1: We did.
19: Most notably, we degraded Iran's ability to project power outside its borders and threaten the region and threaten our
1: interests. That's not what Chris Murphy said yesterday, but he's a, you know.
19: Or outside its borders and threaten the region and threaten our interests.
1: Yeah, but there's a lot of other successes as well. Here is a little montage of CENTCOM and Scott Bessent, our Treasury Secretary.
19: Capability have been significantly degraded. If I just use my own professional experience and 100 transits through the Strait of Hormuz, you would typically see 20 to 40 fast boats, and lately we've seen three.
1: Yeah.
0: Targ Island, we've seen that there have been no loadings in the past 3 days. We believe there's...
1: What? Really? Yeah.
0: Storage is full. None of the ships are getting out. None are coming in, so they're not able to store oil on the water, so they're going to start shutting down their... they're going to start shutting down their production. Yeah. I think that they are on their last legs, and the blockade, President Trump's blockade, has been a resounding success.
1: Yeah, 100%. And remember, every time that you lie about the success of our military, you're slapping our military members in the face. And you never had to make any kind of sacrifice. You never raised your hand and said that you'd give your life for the country to defend the Constitution and the country as founded. You never did that. You just work at a newspaper. So there you go. Let's take a break and come back. This is the Rob Carson Show. Hey, guys, it's Rob Carson for Birch Gold. When there are supply constraints on commodities, prices go up. We saw this with the drama in the Strait of Hormuz. Same goes if there are an early frost in the orange groves in Florida. Price of OJ goes up. Well, guess what? Gold is a limited commodity. 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
1: First, they let in 10 million illegal migrants during the Biden administration. Second step, create sanctuary jurisdictions, which makes it tough to remove those illegal migrants even when they commit another crime. And then third, the Democrats say, we're not going to fund the guys that do the removing. We're not going to fund ICE. They shut down the government for 70-some days. And that is the situation in 18 states, 11 cities, actually the other way around, 18 cities, 11 states, 3 counties, and the District of Columbia. But because those are big cities, big states, that's almost a third of the population lives in a jurisdiction where, again, local law enforcement is not allowed to work with federal law enforcement to enforce federal law. But Mr. Descano takes it even a step further. He takes it a step further and says, I'm not even going to prosecute the guys who do terrible things.
2: Worst person in the world to me yesterday was Fairfax County prosecuting attorney Steve Descano. And he deserves it. He should have been ridden out of town on a rail. Tarred and feathered, by the way, as with so many of these Soros-supported prosecutors who allow illegals to go out and have caused untold damage and death and destruction, murder, rape, child trafficking, on and on and on and on. And they invited this piece of crap to Capitol Hill to grill him on some of the things that he has done in this county where I live, by the way, Fairfax County, where 75% of the murders have been committed by illegal alien criminals.
1: Take another example. Marvin Morales Ortiz had this long rap sheet, but on September 12, 2025, he's arrested for malicious assault and brandishing a gun. Mr. Descano says, we're not going to prosecute this guy. Sheriff Kincaid says, we're not going to honor the detainer. And they release him on December 16th, 2025. And what happens on December 17th, 2025? He kills someone. Yeah. That's the consequences of this dumb, stupid, crazy policy.
2: You know, Stephanie Metter was 41 years old. She had a daughter. She was gutted at a bus stop here a couple months ago, not too far from where I live, just for being there, by a guy who had been arrested 40 damn times. Abdul Jallo, 40 times. Police warned, said the prosecutor, says, you've got to put this guy in jail. He's going to kill people.
1: Ms. Minner's going to talk about Stephanie Minner. The chairman talked about Abdul Jallo, who had this 40 past charges, had all kinds of things. This guy had been arrested and charged with multiple crimes, malicious wounding, stealing property, larceny, trespass, disorderly conduct, malicious wounding, 100 involvements with the local police, the local law enforcement.
2: He stabbed an older man and so badly broke the knife off in him.
1: Told Mr. Descano's office, if you let this guy out, he's going to do something bad. And he stabbed and killed someone. Here's the craziest part of all, and the chairman mentioned this. Mr. Descano told us he was going to do it. Mr. Descano's office will take immigration consequences into account when making charging and plea decisions. Excuse me. This is unbelievable.
2: Yeah. He said they would take the status of your immigration into consideration when it came to sentencing. Here is Jim Jordan asking him why he changed his website to take that out of it.
3: I think the voters might be
4: interested in that.
3: This is your campaign website where you said our office will take immigration consequences into account when making charging and plea decisions. Immigration consequences were certainly part of the game here, part of the issue here with Mr. Morales Ortiz.
4: No, they weren't.
3: You decided
4: they absolutely
3: not to
4: were not. You are assuming something that is in fact untrue, because you are misrepresenting my policy.
2: Listen,
4: my policies do not say that we do not prosecute people.
3: Well, if you're proud of your policies, why'd you change your website?
4: Because that's not my policy. As I told you, sir,
2: really?
4: That is a campaign statement that I made before
3: Descano,
4: I was Commonwealth.
3: It had been up for 6 years.
2: Yes.
3: A week after we send you a letter saying we want you to come testify, shazam,
2: boom,
3: you change it.
4: Because
3: yes.
4: I could not.
3: Is that coincidental?
4: Because I could not believe that people were so obtuse that they could not realize.
2: We're obtuse, dear God.
4: The difference between a campaign statement and an actual office policy.
3: Oh, when you make campaign statements, those aren't true? You're not being honest with your voters?
4: That's not what I'm saying at all, sir.
3: Sure sounded
4: what
3: like
4: I'm
3: it.
4: Saying,
3: sure sounded like it.
4: That's absolutely not. What I'm saying is that when you.
3: You still
4: when
3: haven't
4: you
3: told
4: write
3: me why you
4: office
3: took it. You still
4: policies.
3: Haven't told me why you took it.
2: Yeah, you know what? He's stuck. He's got his pants down, by the way. This is Brandon Gill about another guy who he raped a 13-year-old. and the charges were dropped.
5: I want to better understand how you weigh an illegal alien's immigration status whenever you're making charging decisions. Do you know who Ander Jose Cortez Mendez is? Are you familiar with that case?
4: Yes, sir.
5: Okay, this is a Guatemalan illegal alien who was arrested in March of 2024. He was initially charged with, quote, carnal knowledge of a 13 to 14-year-old. Just for those of us who aren't lawyers, listen, can you describe this just very briefly? What does carnal knowledge of a 13 to 14-year-old mean in this context?
4: Well, sir, generally a charge like that would typically refer to underage sex.
5: Okay, so he raped underage. An underage person, an yeah. illegal alien who raped an underage American.
2: Yeah.
5: Your office reduced those charges to a misdemeanor charge of consensual sex with a child 15 years and older. You offered him a 90-day suspended jail sentence. Is that correct?
4: Sir, based on the evidence that we had in the case?
5: So it is correct.
2: This has happened all over the damn country. We're sick and frickin' tired of it. We're sick and tired of it. And it's time these people got held accountable to it. This is Descano with Jason Meares, former AG of the state of Virginia.
4: Well, first of all, sir, I think there's two things wrong with in the question that you asked me. We're not protecting undocumented individuals.
2: Yes, you are.
4: As a matter of fact, we prosecute people who commit crimes in Fairfax County regardless of their status. And we
2: Let them out because they're illegal.
4: You know, so the idea that we don't do that is simply wrong. Our policies simply maintain that our role is to prosecute Virginia crime. That's what we do.
2: Bullcrap.
4: ICE's role is to do federal civil immigration enforcement.
6: Mr. Meares, you disagree with that?
7: Fundamentally, he has a written policy to that effect. He is conflating two different issues. He's simply saying, well, I prosecute all crimes. At the same time, he has a written policy saying that illegal immigrants are going to be treated and given preferential treatment from American citizens. On one hand, he sits in front of this committee and says, we don't follow sanctuary policies. At the same time, he openly admits he conducts himself in a manner in which he does not cooperate with federal immigration authorities. That's the very definition of sanctuary policies. No, I fundamentally disagree with his assessment. There are 95 counties in Virginia, Congressman. Only one county with one prosecutor has a written policy saying we're going to treat illegal immigrants differently than
2: America. Yeah, time for you to go. Bye-bye. And this has got to sweep all the way across the country. We're done. Mary Walter joins us next. Don't go anywhere.
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4: Hi, this is Dr. Duncan McCollum, and I have this amazing patient, Gaylene, here, who walked into our office, well, barely walked into our office.
5: Hardly able to walk and bent over. And within 3 visits, I was standing up straight, walking. I couldn't believe it. That's never happened to me before. It's been a very rough road, but we're getting there, and I'm very grateful.
4: And you had 2 back surgeries as well, right?
5: Yes, I did. Yep. In 1995, yeah.
4: And so they didn't really solve your problem?
5: No, they didn't.
4: And you came in, we did some stem cell treatments on you and some chiropractic on you, right?
5: Correct.
4: Yeah. So you're happy?
5: I'm happy. Everyone here is just awesome. They're all here to help you. They're all so sweet.
4: You should listen to Gaylene, see if we can help your health.
5: That's right. Anyone that needs help, please come in.
4: Thank you.
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7: Well, I can't play Mary's theme song because the stream is still streaming some other audio. So if I can get that to get killed real quick here, if you just do, there you go, now I can do this.
8: But there's something about Mary that they don't know. Mary, there's just something about Mary.
7: I'm gonna leave that right there because I don't want to know what I don't know about Mary. All I know is that Mary Walter joins us on the Newsmax Hotline. Hello, how are you on this glorious Friday?
9: Happy Friday, my friend. How are you?
7: I'm glorious. So, what are you? You were on break for a little while. You're back at home and all that stuff in lovely New Jersey, taking it all in.
9: Yeah. No, my husband's family has a house in upstate New York, and Everybody, you know, it's our job to open the house in the beginning of summer, and his brother has closed it. So we have to get the boats out of the marina and all that good stuff. And every time we go, it is raining and ridiculously cold. Every single time.
7: Is
9: we are going the entire time we're there. Every single
7: you
9: got
7: to do the one at the end of summer. You got to do the one where they winterize.
9: Exactly. And it snowed one year when we were up there. Like, you have got to be kidding me. This is ridiculous. But froze. We were freezing the whole time. I never bring warm enough clothes. You'd think I'd learn.
7: Of course.
9: But it was so with the friends. So
7: it's best to have friends with a vacation home, pool, and boat. That's all there is to it. You never want to own them yourself.
9: No pool. It's a lake. It's on a lake. It's on Lake George.
7: Gotcha.
9: Boats and wave runners and canoes and kayaks and paddle boards and all that good stuff.
7: I love it. Got a lot of stuff to get to. You sent me this headline: Mississippi GOP governor drops election pledge in huge setback for Trump's midterm plan. What is this with regard to redistricting?
9: Well, thank you for prepping and reading what I sent you.
7: I couldn't open it. I tried to open it on my app, but it wouldn't open it. And I was also preparing for a nationally syndicated radio show.
9: Oh, God forbid you do that in advance. So, he had pledged that he was going to do this, and then he decided he's not doing it. So this kind of sets back the Republicans a little bit, because these southern states that were under this voting rights restriction on their redistricting, and they had to have separate districts based on race since that was overturned, Mississippi is one of those states. And he is not doing that now. And I'm sure President Trump is not happy, but he's got bigger fish to fry right now in China.
7: What did you think of the trip to China? What did you think of the trip to China? I thought it was pretty cool. It's certainly a far cry from Barack Obama getting out of the rear end of Air Force One and Joe Biden wandering off the plane and nobody there to greet him.
9: Well, first of all, Joe Biden didn't know he was there, so, I mean, no harm, no foul. Probably why they didn't come out to greet him. They're like, he's never going to know, right?
7: Yes.
9: Like, I'm going
7: to
9: a one-year-old's birthday party tomorrow. I could bring the kid an empty box and she'd be thrilled. So it doesn't
7: matter. Take your toddler to Disney World. See what it does for you.
9: Exactly. Nothing. You're never going to remember it. So, Barack Obama having it off in the back of the plane, by the way, was that just not fitting after what he did to Netanyahu, making him come in the back door?
7: I was just
9: like, you know what? Now you know how he felt. What goes around comes around, Barack.
7: 100%.
9: Awesome. 100%. You know, I don't know everything that's going on there. You know, Trump's being very, very cordial and very welcoming in the sense of, you know, oh, he's a great leader and this and that. I don't know. We don't know what's being said behind closed doors. Things are leaking out, but I don't believe the leak. I don't know if what's coming out is real. And so I'm not going to get wrapped up in it at this point and get way too early.
7: Here's the thing. You've got a velvet glove around an iron fist. That's Donald Trump. There you go. I made that analogy yesterday on the show. And, of course,
9: ever made that analogy before, so that's pretty cool.
7: No, nobody ever has. Thank you very much. So, you know, normally I don't talk about The View on the show because it's just such a disaster, and it's so, I mean, every day is an exercise in stupidity and frustration. Yep. Stupidity on their part.

0: and frustration on our part. But Sonny Hostin is stepping in now. I got a sound bite you sent me. I'm going to go, because I did some show prep. And I've got a stack of things I'm going to share with you that I've been saving for a week because I knew you were going to be on the air because I do show
1: to be
0: prep.
1: To be fair, I sent you this story.
0: Yes, you did. But that would be the only... here we go.
2: This idea was also explored in a book called Black Athena. I think people should read it, which argues that classical Greek culture is heavily indebted to Afro-Asiatic and Near Eastern roots. I actually taught Greek mythology to eighth graders.
3: Uh-huh.
2: And so I covered this.
3: Fun fact.
2: So people that are saying that Helen of Troy could not possibly be played by a black woman don't know history.
0: But what is... You know what? This whole Helen of Troy and this Achilles played by Elliot Page and all this nonsense, I don't think Elliot Page as a woman who now has a mastectomy and a hysterectomy should play that. You know, it's like it's a woman playing James Bond. But at the same time, you know, actors play different parts. You know what I'm saying?
1: Yeah, like I get it. And like during Shakespeare, you know, the men played all the parts and so they would dress as women, blah, blah. Here's what I judge these things as if the reverse were true. So if there were a play that had a trans character and a non-trans character played, an actual woman played the part of the trans man, they would lose their minds because it's not authentic. Hamilton, we had to sit there and say it was totally cool to have all minority people play the founding fathers when not one of them was a minority, right?
0: That's true.
1: So if you're going to lose your mind this way, then what you're proposing the other way is totally illegitimate. I don't pay any attention to it. I don't even know anything about Elliot Page playing that. I don't know. I don't care because I ain't going to go see it, so it doesn't matter.
0: Yeah. Neither am I. I got a couple of things I brought here to the table here I want to share with you. You know, most popular baby names. You know, every year they have the most popular baby names. And when we named our kids, we named our son Will. It was a family name. We named our daughter Avery because we just liked the name. We just liked it. It wasn't necessarily because we were looking at a popular. I'm trying to figure out why people, you know, why there's a top 10 baby names. Why we collectively like certain names every year? Is it part of suggestion? I don't think anybody goes, oh, everybody's naming their kid this. I want to name my kid this. What do you suppose that comes from?
1: I think parents, for whatever reason, like our generation of parents wanted our kids to be different. Didn't want them to all have the same name.
0: Yeah.
1: And then the generation we raised took it further and started naming their kids like Kale and Banana. And an apple, and then Brie. I love the Brie's running around. And every time I hear that, I'm like, oh, her name's Brie. I'm like, does she have a brother at home named Cheddar? Why would you name your child after cheese? I don't understand.
0: And then there's you know, black names like, you know, Shakira, Shaliqua, and all these, you know, names that, and literally, Key and Peele have made fun of it when they do the rundown for the college players and all of the names, you know, because obviously African-American names in America, very different, very unique. Give them credit for being really unique. Don't get me wrong. Very, very unique. Versus, like, my family, Robert John, Richard John. There you go.
1: Yeah. So here's my thing. I'm a big fan of you should name your kids something that they can go through life with and that they're not going to be judged when someone's looking at their resume, right, which we don't even do. But anyway, someone's not going to get a preconceived notion from their name. So my dad is German. So when they were pregnant, they didn't know if it was a boy or a girl because you didn't know back then. And he wanted to name me Kachin because that's my aunt Kachin, his aunt Kachin, which is Catherine. And my mother said, absolutely not. They're going to run call in our kitchen. So that's off the table. And I had a cousin who they named, he had two older brothers, Michael and John, and then they named him William. So he was William Walter. And the two older boys ran around calling him Wee Willie Walter. My uncle, without telling my aunt, went down to town hall and for $5 changed the kid's name to Robert.
0: Really? Well, I had a rule with my son. We named him William, and I said, you are never going to be a Willie, you're never going to be a Bill, and you're never going to be a Billy. It's not going to happen. If you even hint at that, if one of your friends calls you that, I'm going to go to their house, and I'm going to terrify them. I'm going to tell them, you don't call my son Billy. Do you hear that? You hear that? There you go. I've got a little bit more on this on the other side of the break and some other things, like why mosquitoes are attracted to some people. Do you get eaten by mosquitoes when you're outside?
1: Sometimes it depends on where I am. I don't really pay. I try not to be outside during when mosquitoes are outside because it's annoying.
0: All right, let's take a break and come back. More with the kitchen in a second here. This is the Rob Carson Show.
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4: 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I've been studying healthy bodies for 35 years, and what I've got to tell you may shock and surprise you, but if you listen up, it may change your life. In a recent article from the journal Nutrition and Cancer, researchers explored the effects that diet can have on genetic expressions of cancer. In another article from the publication PLOS Genetics, scientists found that over 800 genes in patients with type 2 diabetes demonstrated an altered expression that was the effect of diet and lifestyle factors. This phenomena of genes changing in response to environmental factors is called epigenetics. Epigenetics is basically the science of how we control our own genes. Drug companies were shocked when this genetic flexibility was first discovered back in the 1980s and 1990s. Those were the glory days of pharmaceutical genetic research and what was called the Human Genome Project, an ambitious endeavor to map all the genes that were contained in human DNA. Drug companies were hoping to find genetic causes for illnesses, which they could then leverage into pharmaceuticals that could theoretically control those disease-causing rogue genes. What they were hoping to find was that one gene would do just one thing, but that's not what they found. Instead, they found that we are way more complex than one gene, one thing. One of the most powerful ways for us to affect our genes involves nutrition. This is called nutrigenomics, which can be described as the science of how vitamins and minerals and proteins and fats affect our genes. There's also an important mental component. That means we literally control our genetic destinies via our thoughts. 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
6: How about new?
0: Yeah. More with Mary Walter in a moment. 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By the way, I mentioned the names for boys and girls. Liam, number one. Noah, Oliver, Theodore, Henry, James, Elijah, Mateo, William, and Lucas. Those are the boys. Olivia, number one. Charlotte, Emma, Amelia, Sophia, Mia, Isabella, Evelyn, Sophia, Eliana. Those are pretty traditional for this year, wouldn't you say, Mary Walter?
1: They are. I'm actually going to a one-year birthday party for Amia tomorrow.
0: Oh, really? Nice.
1: Yeah, I'll think of other things I do on my Saturday than go to a birthday party for a one-year-old. But,
0: I know.
1: Here I am.
0: But, you know, see, there are some things that are beneficial about having a one-year-old. For instance, you can take them trick-or-treating and you get all the candy. You know, they're little things. You're going
1: to
0: use your one-year-old for a lot of things.
1: I don't get to do that because it's not my kid, so I don't get that benefit.
0: That's true. Are you taking it? What are you going to give for a present?
1: I'm giving her clothes because she's not going to remember anything. I could give this kid a paper bag for her to crawl around and she'd be happy as hell. So it doesn't matter.
0: Gotcha.
1: So I got, like, because it's a girl, so I got cute little outfits, you know, to make her happy, and that's that.
0: That is nice. What are things that cause people to be mosquito magnets? When I'm out, I generally don't get eaten alive by mosquitoes. I don't have to put citronella out. I don't have to do all that. I don't have to put the spray on and all that. But I like my ex, she had to put it on because she would get eaten alive. But one of the things that could make you more attractive to mosquitoes, and maybe this is one of the reasons I haven't I've been drinking like 5 years, is that if you've got a little booze in your system, the mosquitoes tend to go toward you. And what would you rather have, a Bloody Mary, a virgin Bloody Mary, or a real one?
1: Neither.
0: You don't like Bloody Marys?
1: No.
0: Oh, okay. Even with the name Mary.
1: I also read it has a lot to do with hormones, and women are much more likely to get eaten by mosquitoes than men are, because because why not? Just add it to the list.
0: Exactly.
1: when the mosquitoes come out, I go in. I'm like, I'm not playing this game. I'm not.
0: Yeah.
1: They want to. I'm out.
0: Yeah.
1: I go inside and sit. And then when it gets later, you can go back outside. It's the dusk period when they're out. So I why should I feed them? Because they're just going to keep coming back.
0: Yeah, range of sensory cues can cause mosquitoes to pick one human or the other, mainly the smell and heat our bodies give off and the carbon dioxide we exhale. So there you go.
1: Exactly.
0: Hey, you know what's making a comeback? When you were in college...
1: Hold on.
0: What?
1: The carbon dioxide that you exhale, how the hell did you not get eaten? Because we talk all the time.
0: Oh, dude, I exhale so much carbon dioxide. I mean, I probably caused Kilimanjaro to be ice-free for a year.
1: but you see, it's not so much that. You, in and of yourself, are a case study in mosquitoes and carbon dioxide.
0: Yes. But they don't eat me. They don't dig me. I don't know what the deal is. I don't know. Maybe it's all the garlic. Eating healthy. You know, they got a new diet now. And we've, in our lifetime, we've seen many. We saw that. Remember the caveman diet? Remember the cabbage soup diet in the 90s where they literally, it was the diet you give people before heart surgery. That's how desperate people are to lose weight. Well, how stupid are these diets, right?
1: Well, I think it depends. I think you know, first of all, it shouldn't be a diet. It should be a lifestyle change, right?
0: Yes.
1: You have to do a lifestyle change. And I'm a big fan of everything in moderation. I was talking, I was in Macy's, and I was talking with a saleswoman who was telling me because they didn't have my dress. They don't make my dress in the size that I need. They don't make it because Americans are getting bigger, so they don't make it in my size anymore. They don't. So anyway. So she goes, oh, I wish I was so small, blah, blah, blah, blah, blah. She goes, oh, I'm so big. So again, this conversation. And she's been a vegan since her son was born, because he likes food allergies. So now she can't eat meat. She can't eat protein. She can't do that. So all she eats are vegetables.
0: Oh, dear God.
1: And I'm like, you gotta eat protein. And she's having a hard time with it. So when you go on these extreme diets, I believe it's really hard to get back on it. Like people who do the gluten-free. I'm gluten-free. I'm like, good, you're never going to enjoy another bagel in your life, honey, unless you get off that thing, right?
0: It's ridiculous. Moderation in all things and occasionally to excess. That's my rule of thumb.
1: Exactly.
0: Well, the new diet is called the Bible diet. So it's, you know, and listen, this is, it's no food additives, no nonsense, no man-made chemicals, all of that crap. You're just sticking with meats and carbs, natural carbs. Occasionally you have to sacrifice a lamb on an altar. That's the only difference.
1: Well, I'm not a big fan of lamb, so there's that. So I can probably get away with not that. But I will say, since we were in Israel, we've become big fans of Mediterranean, Middle Eastern food.
0: 100%.
1: And so I find myself using a lot of feta and olives and, you know, tomatoes and hummus. Hummus and all that kind of stuff, which is really, really good for you.
0: 100%. So, all right, listen, we got to run. We got to run.
1: Wait, hold on, hold on.
0: What?
1: Somebody tagged me in a post on X, Greg, who watches my podcast every Tuesdays at 7:15 p.m. on Rumble, YouTube, and Getter, and he said, Rob is too busy posting pictures of his new bicycle for any show preparation.
0: And my new AI headshots with my private jet that you just saw.
1: Yeah, that's
0: no,
1: on your dating
0: it's
1: profile,
0: not on my dating profile.
1: 100% is on your dating profile.
0: No, it's not. I've given up on Match.com. It's a joke. I'm going to light it with a match. It's a joke.
1: That's when
0: terrible.
1: You put that stuff on there, that's what happens, because then they see you in real life, and you're like, hey, wait a minute, you rode your bicycle. What happened to your jet?
0: All right, let's go. Mary Walter Radio, give me a 20-second summation of where can people find your work. 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
1: 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And today at 3:20, I will be on Newsmax 2. Boom.
0: All right, talk to you later. Have a great weekend. Let's take a break and come back. This is the Rob Carson Show. Guys, it's Rob Carson for Birch Gold. 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We saw this with the drama in the Strait of Hormuz. Same goes if there are an early frost in the orange groves in Florida. Price of OJ goes up. Well, guess what? 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

0: I'll just share what I was sharing with my streamers. I had mentioned the Bible biblical diet now, which is this kind of thing. Sardines, authentic sourdough bread, no commercial yeast. No ultra-processed foods. That's really what it's all about, is no ultra-processed foods. And listen, I am not happy with the weight that I am. I got a little stressed out, getting divorced and everything. But I work out. I'm physically stronger than I've been since I was 30 years old. I had a workout last night that somebody half my age would go, what, really? Seriously? I've added sardines, just simple sardines to get these that I buy online. And it's just olive oil and sardines, and they're really good for you. They're really good for a lot of different things. So I'll have some of those. I know some people don't like sardines, but I have them with some mustard and some bread or whatever. But I just kind of stay away from it. Get rid of margarine. No, margarine should not be in your diet. Anything with seed oils in it should not be in your diet. Anything with red dye number 4 in it should not be in your diet. And anything, basically, that has more than 10 ingredients in it on the ingredient label should be out of your diet. When I did that, I went in a couple years ago. I had my cholesterol. Total cholesterol is 230. And so I said, okay, what I'm going to do is I'm going to get rid of all the seed oil. I'm going to eat Cheerios in the morning because I got a niece who told me you should eat Cheerios in the morning. She's a nurse. Okay, I said, okay, so Cheerios, got rid of a lot of cheese. I eat real cheese, but not as much. And then got rid of all the seed oils and all the ultra-processed food. My cholesterol dropped 90 points in 3 months. 90 points in 3 months. It was like kaboom. Kaboom! So, yeah, I was talking to somebody on the chat about statins. If you want to do statins, you can. Some people think if you eat a statin, you can eat whatever you want. No, it just screws you up. Statins just screw you up. The doctor is not all the way in with regard to cholesterol. Some cholesterol is good in your diet. It's there for a reason. And I don't think the way to do it is eat whatever you want, eat margarine, and take a statin to make up for it. That's the wrong way to do it. All right, I'm done. We got another hour of the show on the way. And, of course, Christian Tota is going to be joining us on the other side, all sorts of stuff. Last hour of the Rob Carson Show is right ahead. If I were you, I wouldn't go anywhere.
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3: Breaking news at Town Hall. I'm Bob Agnew in Washington. Republicans say progress is being made on government funding. Here's correspondent Willie Nelson.
4: House Speaker Mike Johnson says lawmakers have passed their first appropriations bill for the 2027 fiscal year, a step toward improving oversight of taxpayer dollars.
5: Today we just passed our first regular order appropriations bill for the FY fiscal year 27 cycle. This is, again, fulfilling our commitment to get back to regular order in the appropriations process. That's the only way for Congress to be a good steward of taxpayer funds.
4: Willie Nelson, Washington.
3: President Trump left China after 2 days of talks with President Xi Jinping, and both sides were very diplomatic in this meeting. The president held what he called fantastic trade deals and said a lot of different problems were settled. He also told reporters more details about a possible big sale of airplanes.
6: We had a great stay. It was an amazing period of time. President Xi's an incredible guy. Got along, made a lot of great trade deals, including over 200 planes from Boeing with a promise of 750 planes.
3: Unionized workers for North America's largest commuter rail system could soon go on strike.
7: The Long Island Railroad could shut down Saturday at 12:01 a.m. if unionized workers and the train system can't reach a tentative contract. The railroad, which serves New York City's eastern suburbs, is North America's largest commuter rail system, carrying some 250,000 customers each weekday. The railroad and the union representing locomotive engineers, machinists, and other train workers have been negotiating for months. A strike was temporarily averted in September when the Trump administration agreed to help. Those efforts ended without a deal, and both sides were given 60 days to try again. I'm Donna Water.
3: Slow going on Wall Street. The Dow right now down by 438 points. More from townhall.com.
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3: Some parents say they don't want their kids using high technology at school, but districts are pushing back, as Keith Peters reports.
9: Parents across the country who are worried about excessive screen time in schools are lobbying educators to go back to pencils and paper. In places like Pennsylvania's Lower Merion School District, some families are taking it even further. Over 600 people have signed a petition asking to preserve parents' ability to opt their children out of digital devices, setting off a clash with the school district. At a meeting Monday night, school board members said it's not feasible to let hundreds of students opt out of technology that's essential to the curriculum. Keith Peters, Washington.
3: Starbucks says today it's laying off 300 corporate employees and closing some U.S. offices as part of its ongoing turnaround. No coffeehouse employees are expected to be impacted by the cuts. You'll find breaking news and analysis at townhall.com. All 6 people whose remains were discovered in a boxcar in South Texas over the weekend apparently died of heat stroke before they were found by law enforcement. Laredo Mayor Victor Trevino gave an update yesterday.
10: Based on preliminary medical reports, they did not pass away in our city, but they were discovered here after hours of suffering and eventually dying several hours before arriving from what is commonly known as a heat stroke.
3: The victims were previously identified as 5 males, 1 female, ranging in age from 14 to 56. Small cities in big Texas metro areas, the fastest growing municipalities, according to the latest figures from the Census Bureau. It says Salina, Princeton, Melissa, and Anna, all parts of the Dallas-Fort Worth metroplex, were the numbers 1, 3, 4, and 5 fastest growing cities in the country, of the cities with populations of 20,000 or more. More of these stories at...
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0: And by the grace of God, it is finally Friday. Yay, Friday. Already the 15th of May. It's like crazy, crazy, crazy. Memorial Day weekend is coming up, the kickoff of summer. Starting very soon, it's a beautiful day in our nation's capital. This weekend on Sunday, there is a Day of Faith on the National Mall. I'm Googling it. I can't remember the name of it, what they're calling it. Rededicate 250, a National Jubilee of Prayer, Thanksgiving, Prayer, Praise, and Thanksgiving. Going to be taking place on the National Mall. All-day event dedicated to Scripture, testimony, prayer, worship, and the National Call to Return to God. Now, I'm not a Bible banger or anything like that, but I think this is really important, and I think, as I've told you, that we are the reaction to the action of evil that had taken over the world, taken over the country, all of that, and great things are happening. Great things are happening. I was just reading today, John Ratcliffe has met with officials in Cuba, because Cuba is apparently falling. It looks like it's falling. So that's good news. Cuba's on the brink, which would be remarkable. These are extraordinary times. Q Democrats ready to completely ignore the possibility of freedom for the Cuban people like they did freedom for the Iranian people. And honestly, let them disappear into the dustbin of history, because I've waited my entire life, not my adult life, my entire life, for Cuba to be free, and I'm hoping and praying that it will, because I've seen that nothing but, in my entire life, misery in Cuba. Misery in Cuba. People like, idiots will go down there, and Michael Moore, oh yeah, the schools down there are so great. Yeah, enjoy your 5 pounds of rice and pound of beans you get every month. Nothing that, cars that are 70 years old, held together by wire, political prisons all over the island. Honestly, shut up. People escape that island on rafts, through shark-infested waters to get out of that hellhole. And so I'm going to celebrate when Cuba is free. And I'm going to go down and I'm going to meet, maybe some friends down there and have a Cuban cigar. Maybe they can get back to as good as they used to be, because the Cuban cigars were the deal for a while there. And they've slipped. The rest of the world is caught up, and there's a lot of great cigars being made out there. So there's that. There's that. The possibility that Iran could breathe free. And of course, the Democrat Party has said that Operation Epic Fury was a failure for day one, which throws our military under the bus. All of our military members, all of their families, all of their loved ones, everybody under the bus. It's a damn shame. And it's terrible. Oh, here's some more bad news for the Democrats. The Department of Homeland Security announced that this week, April, marked 12 consecutive months of zero releases of illegal aliens apprehended by Border Patrol at the southwest border with Mexico into the United States. That is just crazy, because Democrats said they could not do it alone.
13: Republicans keep saying Biden doesn't need Congress. He can stop what's happening at the border all by himself. Can you fact check that for us? Because we here all know that's not true.
17: Republicans have been saying, largely wrongly, right, because saying that the president can close the border unilaterally on his own. The president actually doesn't have the authority under law to do that.
21: There's only so much President Biden can do with executive action, and he did try to do whatever he could.
22: They are doing everything they can.
23: The president's hands are tied. There's only so much that he can do.
24: President Biden has issued certain executive orders, but there's only so much he can do within his purview.
21: What an intractable...
0: This is why the media just sucks. And they're wrong about everything, and then they're unrepentant and unapologetic. But I've got the montages. Thank you very much. I've got the montages, you jerks. And you know what it's like every day to watch the southern border open to see 20,000 Haitian refugees under a bridge in Mexico, to watch, the bodies being found on ranchers' land and people being murdered by illegals coming across the southern border. And it was all a damned lie. It was all a damned lie. Milestone officially reflects the most secure border in American history under Donald Trump. Donald Trump did it. Donald Trump did it. The media won't give you a positive report on this, but Donald Trump did it. 94% drop in illegal border apprehensions compared to the Biden era. Daily crossings now lower than what agents encountered in a single hour at the height of the 2023 crisis, which was bought and paid for, which was made possible intentionally by the Biden administration to load a Trojan horse with our country's enemies and bring them across. And people ought to be lined up against walls for doing this. And one of those people is this little turd, Alejandro Mayorkas. Alejandro Mayorkas was talking to Politico the other day, and he suddenly thinks maybe we should have closed the border a little earlier. He allowed the southern border to be open. He allowed people unvetted on airlines with American citizens who had been unvetted for terror, for disease, for criminality. That's what they did to us. People need to be held accountable.
1: Did you feel that you had the support from the president in order to succeed? There were areas of disagreement within immigration policy and in other areas, but I voiced my view.
0: You opened the southern border to all comers, including our enemies. That's why there are so many of them here. That's why there was so much crime, so much child trafficking, so much trafficking of women for sex and labor.
1: I was very
0: so many fentanyl deaths.
1: Be pleased that in June of 2024, we took executive action that I thought made reforms that were sensible. If those again that had and that proved successful,
2: if those executive actions had been taken 1 or 2 years earlier, do you think Donald Trump would be the president today?
1: I am not in a position to.
0: Oh, what a weasel! He's like the Tony Fauci of the border. Dear Lord, here is Alejandro Mayorkas and others saying, "Oh yeah," even though millions of people were streaming across the southern border, unvetted, that it was secure.
4: Mr. President, would you call the situation on the southern border a crisis?
1: No. It is my testimony that the border is secure.
5: The president has worked very, very hard to implement a strategy when it comes to the border that is humane, safe, and has orderly enforcement.
22: Things are going at the border, sir.
25: Much better than you all expected.
26: We have a secure border. In that is a priority for any nation.
0: You know, it's the most despicable thing in the world for a politician to lie to your face. Know that the liberal media, the leftist media, will carry their water even though they're lying to you. And all you can do as, say, for instance, a conservative or someone who wanted the country to be saved and didn't want the rapes and the murders and the trafficking and the fentanyl deaths, and all we could do was scream out loud, close the border. Close the border. And we had to. Do you understand why we're not going to let you have either House of Congress in the midterms? We're not going to let you do this. We are still fighting mad over what you did to our country. We are fighting mad over all of it. And then, of course, there's what they did to us during COVID, which was entirely unnecessary. Another thing, screaming about, why do we have our schools closed? Why are our children suffering so much? This doesn't happen to happen. Why can't I go to church? Why do I have to get a vaccine that doesn't work? You can't say anything because what you say is disinformation and misinformation. This is Josh Hawley this week in Congress talking to a whistleblower about how the COVID virus was created in a lab in Wuhan, China, which it bought and paid for by Tony Fauci, by the way. There's no doubt about it. And then, of course, they covered it up.
27: Let me tell you what this so-called five-page report, what it said in its substance, to the extent there was any. They said, number one, that nothing that was researched at the Wuhan lab could plausibly be a progenitor of SARS-CoV-2. Number two, they said there is no evidence of any research-related incident involving Wuhan employees that might have been related to the pandemic. Now, in your experience, given what you have seen, are those true statements?
28: Some of that would have to be covered and classified, but no, they're not true.
27: Uh-huh.
28: If we wanted to get into details, I don't believe that's true.
27: So the United States government first deliberately violated a law passed by Congress, signed by the president, that ordered them to release all information related to the Wuhan lab, number one. Number two, they then violated the law again by withholding thousands and thousands of pages that they had at the time and knew were covered by the law. Number three, the conclusions, so-called, they released to the public are false. If that is not a cover-up, I don't know what is.
0: Yeah. Then there's Dr. Peter McCullough. He was one of the many physicians who were saying, hey, man, maybe we ought to try hydroxychloroquine or ivermectin. Horse paste! Maybe the vaccine isn't safe and effective. Baloney! It's misinformation! Here's what he has to say about Tony Fauci now.
3: The world understands that Fauci has committed two crimes. One is fraudulent concealment. He intentionally concealed the origins of SARS-CoV-2 from his funded projects in Wuhan. If we would have known what the story was originally, I think we could have done better in our pandemic response. And the second major crime I think he committed is mass negligent homicide by two mechanisms.
0: Genocide.
3: First, he worked to suppress our efforts at publishing and promulgating early treatment protocols to get people through the illness. And secondly, he...
0: Ivermectin, hydroxychloroquine.
3: Relentlessly promoted unsafe vaccines that took hundreds of thousands of American lives.
0: Really?
3: And millions of lives worldwide. It's been the greatest biological catastrophe mankind has ever seen.
0: Now, wait. Really? I mean, that vaccine was safe and effective. Not according to Senator Ron Johnson.
6: What my report shows is that on March 1st of 2021, Peter Marks, the head of CBER, that's that division in charge of vaccines, received a briefing from Anna Sharfman. She was the primary data gathering specialist for vaccine surveillance, working with the inventor of the algorithm, briefed him with a multi-page brief saying that the current algorithm was going to mask or hide safety signals. Okay, 26 days later, with a state-of-the-art algorithm that unmasked those safety signals, they showed top FDA officials that there was 49 cases of extreme masking, 25 safety signals of very serious adverse events,
0: like
6: sudden cardiac death, pulmonary infarction, Bell's palsy, other types of stroke. She continued to update this month after month. More safety.
0: And she was censored. You know, it's interesting. I know more people who were injured by the vaccine than died of COVID. The deadliest pandemic in the history of mankind. I don't know anyone who died of COVID, but I know several people who've encountered terrific, horrific problems with their health since the vaccine. Yeah. Let's take a break and come back. This is the Rob Carson Show.
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11: This is an important public service announcement for residents of Santa Cruz County. The county is currently reviewing proposals and regulations for battery energy storage systems, also known BESS. These are large, industrial-scale battery facilities designed to store electricity, often generated by solar or wind, so it can be delivered later when demand is high or generation drops. Battery energy storage is becoming more common across California, but getting the location right is critical. Last year, a battery energy storage facility at Moss Landing experienced a thermal runaway and fire, drawing attention to the risks associated with large lithium-ion battery systems. Incidents like that highlight why site selection, emergency response planning, access to water, and proximity to existing infrastructure all need careful consideration. In Santa Cruz County, several potential locations have been discussed, including areas near Minto Road in Watsonville and near Aptos High School. These locations have raised questions because of their proximity to homes, schools, farmlands, waterways, and environmentally sensitive areas. Battery storage facilities are often placed near existing power substations and typically require access to large amounts of water. If you choose to contact your county supervisor, you can ask questions about safety standards, emergency response planning, and environmental impacts, and you can suggest that battery energy storage projects be located in areas that minimize risks to people, property, and sensitive land. To learn more, the easiest way is to search online for Santa Cruz County BESS. You can also contact the Santa Cruz County Board of Supervisors directly. The phone number is 831-454-2200. You can email the board at boardofsupervisors@santacruzcountyca.gov or email your individual supervisor. Those email addresses are also listed on the county website. Battery energy storage is a complex issue with long-term implications for public safety, land use, and the environment. Please take the time to stay informed and make your voice heard on decisions that will shape the future of Santa Cruz County.
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0: And our friends in the Democrat Party kept saying we needed new legislation. We must have legislation to secure the border. But it turned out that all we really needed was a new president.
1: Yeah, we knew it. We all knew it. They opened the border intentionally to flood our country with America's enemies. They said that we can't do anything about it. They can't do anything about it. And Donald Trump came along and shut it immediately. And now we have the lowest number of illegals being no illegals released on the southern border in the last 12 months. And it was that easy. And you know, this is the reason why we don't trust you anymore. This is why, you know, the left exposes their flanks so we can kick their butt. And a lot of that is going on right now. And we're discovering the depth of the enormous corruption of our federal government, what they've done to us over the years. It really is. I mean, we always talked about it being a swamp. I know there's a reason why I'm here to witness this and share it with you. Because look at what's coming at us, fast and furious, all of this stuff. The absolute corruption of Medicare and Medicaid, the increasing of the size of our federal government with COVID, using COVID as an excuse to blow up the federal government by 40%, and then just doling it out willy-nilly, the exposition of the Green New Deal nonsense, how it was just all made up of whole cloth. It was an absolute waste of trillions of dollars just paying off people. The NGO industrial complex, where people, you know, you and I always fantasize about being millionaires, but, you know, we have to come up with an idea and we have to work. There are people in government or their friends who just become millionaires by theft. By theft, by taking our money. Listen to this. A healthcare software company CEO was found guilty of fleecing $1 billion of taxpayer cash in cold, calculated scheme, all while flaunting his and his wife's lavish lifestyle. Brett Blackman, 42, convicted of fraud on Wednesday after he and co-conspirators conned Medicare patients with bogus prescriptions and unnecessary medical expenditures from 2015 to 2020. $1 billion. $1 billion. Health Splash owner and CEO Blackman and his co-conspirators aggressively targeted hundreds of thousands of Medicare beneficiaries to get them to accept medically unnecessary products, including orthotic braces. According to this illegitimate operation stole $1 billion from American taxpayers, hundreds of thousands of Medicare beneficiaries, cold calculated industrial scale theft targeting the sick and elderly, coercing vulnerable people into buying unnecessary medical equipment. Wow. And then in California, they just shut down 800 of these hospices. In Minnesota, spending for autism sources went from $7 million to $400 million in a couple of years. You tell me that the government didn't know what the hell that was going on. You tell me they didn't know that was going on. You tell me the AG in either one of these states didn't know this was going on. Of course, they knew it was going on. This is Gavin Newsom, and he says after all of these hospices are being closed, oh, no, we've been on this hospice closing thing. All this is a policy. Listen to this weasel, this filthy, rotten weasel. He is corrupt, and I'm hoping someday that he is perp-walked, arrested, indicted, and spends the rest of his years in jail.
2: With Dr. Oz. Might as well be living in Oz. Hospice, we've been after that for years and years before Oz was even on the scene.
1: No, you haven't.
2: This is purely political.
1: No.
2: This is not about fraud and abuse. This is about the polarization, politicalization.
1: This is Newsom in January this year.
2: Weaponization.
1: Versus Oz just this month.
2: Not just a grievance, but weaponization across the board of agencies and weaponization, the likes of which we've never seen from an administration.
3: At least half of the hospices in the entire area around Los Angeles are fraudulent. And today we announce 800 of those hospices have been suspended. That's getting us close to where we think we should be. 800 hospices that last year charged the federal taxpayer $1.4 billion.
1: They knew it was going on. They knew it was going on. This is how they hang on to power. And this is how they get their political donations. This is how he's buying an $8 million mansion, paying cash for it. Are you serious? Yeah. on a government salary. He's buying an $8 million mansion. Oh, it's remarkable. This is the malfeasance from the oh, you want to hear something fun? This is a guy torching Karen Bass because they're spending like hundreds of millions of dollars on a couple thousand homeless people. And it's all money going to NGOs making people rich.
4: Talk about homelessness. Inside Safe, we have spent how much, Karen? How much? $400 million to house, what, 1,500 people permanently? You are a failure. An absolute failure. And you come here for your little media event. You have failed the city of L.A., Karen. We are spending hundreds of thousands per person in Inside Safe. Half of them end up back out on the street.
1: Yeah. Here is Elon Musk talking about the homeless industrial complex, why it exists.
5: The homeless implies that somebody got a little behind on their mortgage payments, and if they just got a job offer, they'd be back on their feet. But someone who's totally dead inside, shuffling along down the street with a needle dangling out of their leg, you know, taking a dump in the middle of the streets, they're not like one job offer away from getting back on their feet. You know, these sort of charities, they get this money. The money is proportionate to the number of homeless people. Their incentive structure is to maximize the number of drug zombies, not minimize it. That's why they don't arrest the drug dealers. Because if they arrest the drug dealers, the drug zombies leave, and they would stop getting money from the state of California and from all the charities. This is a diabolical scam.
1: Yeah, this is why I say that we are the reaction to the action of evil that has taken over our country. This is a terrifying and glorious time that at least now we know this, right? At least now we know this. And those who continue to lie to us like they did on the border, like they did on COVID, like they did on all of this, they're being exposed and they are going to be punished for what they did on this earth and in the afterlife as well. Second break and come back. We've got the one and only Christian Toto, HollywoodandToto.com on the other side of the break. This is the Rob Carson Show.
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0: Trump has been sworn in as President of the United States. I know. Listen. We're just as confused as you are. Joe Biden did it.
1: I sat down and just started crying with relief. And Evie said, you never have to talk about him again. And then
2: this is 10 years of Stephen Colbert.
1: I cried with joy.
0: After a bizarre and vicious campaign fueled by a desperate need not to go to jail, Donald Trump has won the 2024 election. Next year will be our last season. The network will be ending The Late Show in May.
2: Wow, he killed it. Christian Toto, HollywoodandToto.com, the end of an era. There you go. And it looks like the demise of late night in general. Welcome to the show. How are you, my friend?
3: I was good until you played those clips.
2: I know, right?
3: Mood. Where's the comedy? Where's the laugh?
2: Thank you.
3: Where's the entertainment?
2: Thank you.
3: I didn't hear any.
2: You know, I grew up watching Carson and then Letterman. Letterman was like when I was in high school, college, and it was really good. Letterman was he was revolutionary. He did goofy crap like dropping stuff off of buildings. The Velcro suit. You saw the Velcro suit jumping on the wall with the Velcro suit. Stupid pet tricks. Top 10 list. Where is that? Where is it?
3: It's a different era. It's all about lectures and group therapy and finger wagging and cruelty and misinformation. Certainly not comedy, certainly not humor. And, you know, it's been really sad to see David Letterman kind of rally to Colbert's side and kind of join in the caterwauling because he had a different kind of show. He had a different principle. And, yes, he was liberal. He was certainly leaning harder into that in his later episodes. But, you know, in a way, he besmirches his legacy a little bit by kind of joining forces with Colbert and this whole free speech nonsense. The show was reportedly losing $40 million a year. It should have gone years ago.
2: Wow. It is a sad commentary. I saw the other night when they had all of the current hosts of Late Night on the couch. Ugh. And I looked at them, and they are a shell of the greatness that came before them. You got Seth Meyers. Nobody watches him. You've got Fallon, at least. I think he's a very talented guy. He's a brilliant singer and whatnot. But I saw these skinny, suit-wearing politicos that they just aren't funny anymore. They aren't. It was like Late Night had been hijacked. And could you imagine if that would have been 30 years ago? Carson would have been sitting there. Leno might have been sitting there. Arsenio Hall might have sat there. Steve Allen, Jack Parr, not alive. But all of those guys, a shadow. And I'm seeing Colbert's going out. I guess next week's going to be the last show. With a whimper and not a bang. But it's all he deserves, right?
3: It's amazing, you know. Listen, he did serve about 10 or so years. That is a good run. It is hard to be competitive in late night TV. He's been sadly the best of the worst, you could say, as far as the ratings are concerned. And you would think that maybe your final few weeks would be about humor and memories and looking back at some of the funnier pieces or some of the entertaining moments. And it's all about Trump. It's all about this fake victim nonsense. By the way, you know who's a real victim? Gina Carano. Gina Carano refused to bend the knee. And with The Mandalorian, she was the star of The Mandalorian. She was a rising star. They wanted to make a spin-off series about her. And then she wouldn't toe the line. She wouldn't say all the progressive things that Hollywood actors are supposed to. And Disney fired her. And she basically hasn't had a career since then. Listen, she's worked a little bit at The Daily Wire. She's done a couple projects. But she's been kicked out of Hollywood. And this weekend, she fights against Ronda Rousey on Netflix, on her own terms, making her own comeback. She is a free speech champion, and no one wants to talk about it, and no legacy media outlet has had her back. It's shameful.
2: So Gina Carano is fighting Ronda Rousey? I didn't even know about this, Christian. I didn't even know about this.
3: Happening tomorrow night. Big fight.
2: Really?
3: Yeah, it's a comeback. They're both in great shape. They've been rivals on and off, but I don't think they've ever fought in the ring. Now they're going to fight.
2: I think that sounds kind of fascinating, actually.

0: And you know, she is, I think she's a real talent. I think Gina Carano is a real talent. I guess I'm kind of a little crestfallen that she's having to, you know, have to fight in the ring against somebody to get noticed again, you know?
1: Yeah, but you know, it's what her choice is. I met her several years ago, by the way, on the set of Terror on the Prairie, the Daily Wire movie. Let me tell you, I've interviewed Tom Hanks and Will Smith and Kevin Spacey. I've interviewed some big stars. Yeah. There is not one celebrity who I met who is kinder and more decent and who stuck up for fellow journalists like me than Gina Carano. She's an absolute sweetheart.
0: Yeah. This week, one of the most, and I've not run audio from this. I'm not going to run audio from this. Pete Davidson facing immense backlash after his joke about Charlie Kirk, the roast of Kevin Hart. I'm not going to say what he said, but it was an absolutely disgusting thing to say. He had been warned about it, by the way. They said, you know, maybe you shouldn't. And listen, I will defend comedy to the ends of the earth. You know how I am. But I'm going to tell you, this isn't, there is a line. You know, in 1946, you wouldn't make a joke about the Holocaust. You still wouldn't make a joke about the Holocaust. But this was just, roast could be vicious, don't get me wrong. You remember seeing the one a couple years ago with, what's his name? Yeah. That was brutal, right? That was brutal, but it was funny. This was just horrible.
1: You know, I disagree with you to a degree in that I think with a roast is a very specific thing. Anything goes. But it also, I didn't think it was remotely funny. I mean, if you're going to go that dark, I think you've got to just have an absolute hysterical joke, and I thought this one was not at all.
0: Okay,
1: but
0: okay.
1: Also, on that same show,
0: I'm not saying he should have been prevented from saying it, Christian. I'm just saying I think it was a real mistake for him to have said it.
1: I don't disagree. I just think because if you're going to tell a joke that's dark and cruel and cold, it's got to be really smart and really funny. I don't think it broached those barriers. On that same show, though, Cheryl Underwood, who I don't know very well, I guess she's a talk show personality, her husband, I believe, took his own life. And they were joking about that during the show, and they were joking about George Floyd during the show. So there was not a punch pulled, and so I'm sympathetic to what you're saying. At the same time, I've seen comedy curdle in the last few years, and the fact that the shackles are off, I think overall is a good thing.
0: Listen,
1: I'm sympathetic like you, honestly.
0: Well, honestly, look at the cancel culture, what it did to comedy. It gutted comedy, certainly killed comedy on campus to some degree. So I am glad to see. I'm glad to see a comeback. I'm glad to see Shane Gillis, rejected and canceled by Saturday Night Live, coming back and hosting it. You know, I'm glad to see people who've said politically incorrect things making a comeback. I just thought Davidson, I don't know. To me personally, I wouldn't, whatever. It is what it is. On the other side of the break, I want to talk a little bit about this Achilles, played by Elliot Page. I've got some funny stuff from Sydney Sweeney on the set of her, actually in the show Euphoria, and then also a new trailer for a movie on Angel Studios that's getting a lot of traction about George Washington. Okay, I want to cover all those things on the other side of the break with Christian Toto. Make HollywoodInToto.com a favor on your browser. Let's take a break and come back. 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

0: What happened, Washington? Are those bullet holes in your jacket? How are you alive?
1: I don't know.
2: You have no military service.
3: You are a boy. You are not British, yet they send you to speak for them. So that when you fail, they'll have someone to blame.
4: This looks like the best thing Angel Studios has done. It is Young Washington, and it is opening, I believe, June 23rd. Christian Tota, have you heard much about this? I've been getting these. I have an Angel subscription, so I get hit with this all the time. But this just looks good. It's got Ben Kingsley, Kelsey Grammer in this thing.
5: It all looks good. I'm excited to see it. I don't have much inside information about it.
4: That's okay.
5: I will say that when you think about the timing, and you think about the subject matter, and you think about what birthday is coming up for this country very, very soon.
4: Yes.
5: To my estimation, this is the only really significant slash major project that is honoring the country's 250th birthday. I know Disney is going to have some programming on the 4th that will recognize that major mark. But, you know, as far as Hollywood goes, and this is actually outside of Hollywood. Like I said, it's Angel Studios. They're an upstart studio. They're not part of the system.
4: This is going to put
5: more movies and shows like this.
4: This is going to put, I mean, Angel's on the map. This is going to put Angel on the map. I think a lot of people are going to go see this movie. Oddly enough, I just got a mountain bike. You know where I'm going tomorrow? I'm riding the trail to Mount Vernon tomorrow.
5: That is one of my favorite paths in the entire, I am not a well-traveled person.
4: Yes.
5: But I am in my 50s, and that path is very magical and special to me, so I'm very jealous.
4: I cannot wait. But that's one of the things about living here, Christian. Where I live in Northern Virginia, they still have streets named Washington and Franklin and King and Queen and Duke Street and all of this. And then the streets that cross them are Washington. It's really cool. And they're proud of it. And I'm going to tell you, this is such a time to live here, Christian. They're getting ready to open the reflecting pool. You know, it's going to be beautiful. It's going to look like the Lazy River at Disney World. and I think this movie, I think it's going to be huge for Angel Studios. I really do. I really, really
5: do. I hope so.
4: Yeah. Let's move on to some other stuff. So a new, The Odyssey coming out, and it's got Elliot Page playing Achilles. Elliot Page, who was in Juno, right? Wasn't Juno as a girl, and then all of a sudden decided to become a mutilated man. And a lot of people are, is this for real? Is it still just a rumor? Elon Musk says it's stupid that Elliot Page would be considered for Achilles, who was played by Brad Pitt years ago, 2004 in The Odyssey. What are your thoughts on this?
5: I don't think we have enough information yet. A couple things. This is Christopher Nolan, big time director.
4: Yeah.
5: Second of all, Elliot Page is in the film. We don't know the role in question. There's been a lot of speculation.
4: Okay.
5: At this point, listen, when you're in the industry forever, like Christopher Nolan has been, you tend to change. You tend to kind of, even if you're not left of center, you tend to morph over time, just by exposure, just by survival techniques.
4: Gotcha.
5: But he's not been that guy. He's been entertainment first and foremost. Even his movie, The Dark Knight Rises, was really kind of an attack on the Occupy Wall Street nonsense.
4: Yeah.
5: So I've got to give him benefit of doubt. We don't know all the information yet, so I'm going to hold my fire at the moment. But we'll have to wait and see. I don't know. Nothing would surprise me at this point at the same time.
4: I'm looking at HollywoodInToto.com, which you should check out. I see Harry Shearer of The Simpsons has really taken his TDS to a new high.
5: Yeah, he's got a new parody app that's kind of poking fun at President Trump, and it's really cringeworthy. Listen, he's a super talented guy. He's done
4: over
5: the years. And so I don't want to ever besmirch what he's done, but I think when you hate Trump so much, you lose your common sense, you lose your sense of artistic ability. It's a parody song. It's tough to watch. I watched the video version on YouTube.
4: Did you?
5: It's just not funny. It's not clever. It's not insightful. At times, I don't even know what he's trying to do or what he's trying to parody, but not his finest hour. Let's just put it that way.
4: Actor Sydney Sweeney's Euphoria character Cassie Howard implied her political stance during Sunday's episode of the HBO drama, saying, "You sound like a Democrat." An off-camera podcast host can be heard telling Cassie, to which Sweeney's Euphoria character replies, "I'm not retarded."
5: Well, that's a two. You got the R word, which was once verboten. And
4: yes, it was.
5: Unconventional said about the Democratic Party on a mainstream streaming platform like HBO.
4: I know.
5: So
4: And you've got Sydney Sweeney's breasts against a large window in the what I hear, which almost makes me want to get an HBO subscription.
5: Well, you know, it's funny. I mean, having that said on a show is one thing, but having her say it, I mean, obviously she's playing a character, but we all know that she seems to be common sense driven or certainly not going to apologize to the woke monsters who were attacking her for the gene.
4: And can I also say, welcome back to being able to say that a woman is hot. Okay? There you go.
5: Yeah. And listen, guys are hot. Let's make it bipartisan from a gender point of view. There are good-looking guys and good-looking gals, and that's why we watch movies. We want to see people. It's okay.
4: Absolutely. Chris and Toto, always great to have you on. If you ever make it back to D.C., I'll get you a mountain bike. We'll head out to Mount Vernon. All right, brother?
5: Like
4: all right. HollywoodandToto.com. Also, tell everybody where they can check out your podcast.
5: Yep, YouTube, iTunes, Spotify, wherever you get your favorite podcast, you will find the Hollywood and Toto podcast.
4: All right, take care, bud. We'll talk again. Let's take a break and come back. This is the Rob Carson Show. Hey guys, it's Rob Carson for Birch Gold. 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We saw this with the drama in the Strait of Hormuz. Same goes if there are an early frost in the orange groves in Florida. Price of OJ goes up. Well, guess what? Gold is a limited commodity. 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

0: Poor little Democrats. Are you guys okay today? I came in to check on you. Every time Trump does something good, you guys spaz out. Would you guys shut up and let him work?
1: What a great week, by the way. He had the previous week is SCOTUS decision, Rhinos being driven out in the Senate in Indiana. You had Louisiana. You had Memphis, gerrymandering, all that. And then this week you had Donald Trump going to China and just kicking butt. Just absolutely a tour de force, an invasion of China, showing our listen, all of the red carpet and all that, you know what that was? That was a butt kiss. That was a butt kiss because he's in the catbird seat, as it were. So there you go. Supply constraints on commodities cause prices to surge. Could be oil. Could be grain. Could be just about anything. Could be steel. You know, could be coal. Gold also, by the way, they mine it out of the ground, and when it's gone, it's gone. Governments can't print more of it. Gold is increasingly valuable. It's more valuable than it's ever been. I was playing something from this billionaire in New York City, who's talking about the devaluation of currency. Since Joe Biden was the president 6 years ago, the devaluation of our currency has just been remarkable. You used to be able to go to McDonald's and get a 99-cent soda. A large soda was 99 cents. Now it's $2.99. Did you notice that? Our money's not buying as much as it used to. It's just not. The currency has been devalued. It's not getting any better. Gold is going up in value. Maybe it's time to invest in some gold. I think it's a good idea. 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Okay? Okay. My TV show is called Rob Carson's What in the World. This weekend, very, very, very, very funny show on Newsmax. We got some really big things happening here in Washington, D.C. I'm hoping we can expand the show, but even where it has been, it has been noticed. Donald Trump thinks I'm really funny, and I've gotten notes from him and his associates who've told me, and I also met him, and he told me that I'm the funniest guy on TV. So the show's getting better. It's very tight, and we're going to be doing some cool stuff with it. It's on Saturday in the afternoon at 3, Sunday night at 8:30 on Newsmax. 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The commentary is brilliant from Finnerty and Higby and Greta and Schmidt. All of it. It's you're not going to get anywhere else. But my show is Rob Carson's What in the World. DVR it and watch it and tell everybody about it. Have a wonderful weekend, guys. Thank you for everything. God bless you. America's founded our president. Safe travels with him. Our military just kicked butt in Iran. And until Monday, don't catch the stupid. God bless you from the bottom of my heart. I love you. Bye.
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3: Breaking news at Town Hall. I'm Bob Agnew in Washington. President Trump speaking about the Taiwan connection to U.S.-China relations after his three-day visit to China.
4: President Trump is facing questions about Taiwan on his way home from China. On Air Force One, the president was asked about the status of a U.S. arms sale to Taiwan.
5: I'll make a determination over the next fairly short period.
6: You're not necessarily going to go ahead. It was your proposal.
5: I'm going to make a determination. I'm going to see. I have to speak to the person that right now is, you know who he is, that's running Taiwan.
4: Chinese President Xi Jinping told the president differences over Taiwan could put his country and the U.S. on the path toward conflict. Ed Donahue, Washington.
3: A two-day meeting of foreign ministers from the BRICS nations has concluded with no firm agreement about the Middle East.
7: Talking with reporters in New Delhi, India, Iran's Foreign Minister Abbas Araghchi says a lack of trust is the biggest obstacle in negotiations to end the war with the U.S. and Tehran will be open to diplomatic help. Araghchi adds, contradictory messages have made us reluctant about the real intentions of Americans. He claims negotiations would move forward if Washington was ready for a fair and balanced deal. Iran still has a chokehold on the Strait of Hormuz, a vital waterway where a fifth of the world's oil passed before the war, and America is blockading Iranian ports too. I'm Charles de Lefesma.
3: The Speaker of the U.S. House is discussing the next phase of U.S. efforts in the Middle East. More on that from correspondent Willie Nelson.
8: House Speaker Mike Johnson is weighing in on what comes next in the Middle East following President Trump's declaration that Operation Epic Fury has been concluded.
9: The President has declared Operation Epic Fury to have concluded, and now we're working on the next project, which is getting the Strait of Hormuz open. We don't expect that to be a warfare activity, so to speak. So we've got to allow the administration time to negotiate these things. The President has been doing that in earnest.
8: Willie Nelson, Washington.
3: More on these stories at townhall.com.
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3: Longtime Democrat Congressman Steve Cohen has announced an end to a re-election bid. Here's correspondent Bernie Bennett with more details.
11: Cohen of Tennessee announced on Friday that he signed a document requesting not to be included on the ballot in Tennessee's 9th Congressional District. The congressman described the district determined by, quote, new lines as, quote, nothing like the 9th District that I've represented. The Democratic primary in the district is scheduled for August. Cohen is ending his re-election bid after more than 19 years in Congress. He took office in early 2007. Bernie Bennett reporting.
3: Some bright news about the U.S. economy. Despite the ongoing effects of the war with Iran, shoppers spent more freely in the month of April. Retail sales rose by 0.5% last month, even as they dealt with higher gas prices fueled primarily by the war with Iran. It meant less money left over for many other non-essentials like clothing and furniture. The increase in spending was less than the 1.6% growth level seen in the month of March. Breaking news and analysis at townhall.com. Some parents don't want their kids using high tech at school.
12: They're worried about excessive screen time in schools and are pushing educators to go back to pencils and paper. In Pennsylvania's Lower Merion School District, 600 people signing a petition asking to preserve parents' ability to opt their children out of digital devices. But it is a battle. School board members say it's not feasible to let hundreds of students opt out of technology that is essential to the curriculum. Jason Walker reporting.
3: Also at townhall.com, there's an investigation still underway into the lives of six people that were lost in Laredo, Texas. That's where officials say apparently all of them, one of them as young as 14, a young girl, were victims of human smuggling. They died outside of the state of Texas, and that train was brought into the state over the weekend. More on these stories can be found at townhall.com.
10: 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The time is now 12:05, and we've got traffic and weather for you. Starting off with your weather forecast for today, we're expecting sunny conditions, highs around 79 degrees, winds gusting as high as 21 miles per hour. Tonight, mostly clear, lows will be around 50 degrees. Tomorrow, we're looking at highs around 72 degrees, winds gusting close to 30 miles per hour. And Sunday, we're looking at winds around 22 miles per hour with daytime highs around 76 degrees. Your Monterey Bay boaters forecast for tonight, northwest winds 20 to 25 knots, gusting up to 35 knots, easing to 15 to 20 knots after midnight, 5 to 8-foot seas and northwest waves, 7 feet at 11 seconds, and south, 2 feet at 14 seconds. Moving on to traffic, Highway 1 southbound. Yeah, a little slow moving, certainly, but nothing too bad. From Morrissey Boulevard down to 41st Avenue, your average speed will be about 30 to 40 miles per hour. 12:06 is the time. 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
1: That's right. Welcome to the Driver's Seat, coming to you from beautiful Pleasure Point in Santa Cruz, California, at the one and only AM 1080 KSCO. 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
0: My name is Tim from Tim's Auto Electric in Santa Cruz.
1: And I'm Michelle from Full Metal Jacket Automotive, also in Santa Cruz, California, of course.
0: Since 1988.
1: Both of us, yes. Both us, that's right.
0: That's the same year Rush Limbaugh started.
1: Oh, man, he always goes back to that, you know, and once again, good, but nothing, no. Hey, we've got some cool trivia today, but I'm going to let Tim start off.
0: Today, if you want to call in, let us know what was your favorite vehicle that you've ever owned, whether it was the one that started every morning, anything.
1: Or didn't.
0: Favorite vehicle, and the one vehicle that you've owned the longest as a daily regular driver. We won't say daily, not something that was parked out in the back 40, but car you used on a regular basis, and how many years you were able to keep that car going.
1: I like it. And then, you know, in honor of the wonderful car show we have coming up, thank you, Mr. Hennessy. It's military, going to be honoring the military, and also the charity is going to be greatly affecting them, as well as police, fire, and first responders. This weekend, both Saturday and Sunday, at Tolley Road at the Expo.
0: Monterey.
1: There you go. Santa Clara, actually.
0: Monterey Road, San Jose.
1: Well, here's the thing. I've got some military trivia. Anybody out there, you know, give me a call if you know what does Jeep stand for. You know, I've got all my little car codes there, like Lotus, lots of troubles, usually serious. Hyundai, hope you understand. Nothing is drivable and inexpensive. And, of course, Chevrolet, cracked heads, every valve rattles, oil leaks every time. Well, all of that, that's fine. But I want to know today, in honor of our military show coming up and all of our wonderful, wonderful people who serve, thank you so much. What does Jeep stand for? And also, you know, I am Full Metal Jacket Automotive, but I want to know, what is a Full Metal Jacket? Anybody know this? Also, what is a Ready 5? That's another military term. And also, I want to know, what does Cover Your Six mean? And also, Square It Away. Square It Away is a little more on the naval side of the military, but in honor of my father, I've got to include at least a couple of those. So, again, give us a call at AM 1080, 479-1080.
0: Some good trivia questions there.
1: I like yours. What was your favorite vehicle that you had for the longest?
0: Well, the first one that comes to mind was the little Honda Civic 5-speed that I had continuous use for 14 years.
1: That's a good one.
0: Yeah, I had my old 66 Dodge panel truck for quite a few years. That was, college, and I've ended up selling that when I, probably right around 89 when I was in my first shop.
1: Wow.
0: A nurse from Dominican bought it, and he ended up taking it all the way down to Mexico. And
1: wow.
0: Yeah, it was a 66 Dodge panel truck with the slant six and a 727 automatic.
1: Nice.
0: Thing's probably still going strong.
1: Very cool. Very cool. Well, I like the panels for sure. I had a 41 Dodge panel van. Looked like it had been a milk delivery truck at some point.
0: Yeah, panel trucks are very cool.
1: Or maybe an ambulance in a pinch.
0: I see an ambulance comes up on Facebook Marketplace. It's a 58 Buick or a 58 Oldsmobile.
1: You're kidding me.
0: No, it's...
1: Yeah?
0: Way too much money for me, though. And
1: how much are they asking for that?
0: $25,000.
1: Whoo, and worth every...
0: Very good shape, though. It's got
1: emergency.
0: Very good shape. It's got some old manuals from the coach builder that I think it was Superior. They made
1: Superior. Okay.
0: They made the hearses and the ambulance conversions out of the GM cars.
1: I found a little tag recently. It was off one of my old Dodge vans, and it said Dodge and Fargo. Remember back in?
0: Yeah, Fargo was the Canadian same vehicle. Just they didn't use the word Dodge. They called it a Fargo.
1: It was a Fargo.
0: Same trucks.
1: Go far. So last week we covered some racetrack history, and I believe that we had some unanswered question from last week, too. Unanswered questions, plural, because if I remember correctly, I'm going to save that one. So the oldest operating racetrack in California, okay? Now, we covered Thunder Hill, which was one of my favorites long before it was converted to the big, beautiful, spacious track it is now. That is one heck of a beautiful track to drive. Watsonville Speedway, of course. San Jose Speedway from 46 to 99. Rest in peace. Let's have a moment of silence. That's enough. Okay. We also covered Laguna Seca, Sears Point, the Pebble Beach Road Races, which, you know, Laguna Seca pretty much came about as the horrible accidents they were having at Pebble Beach. The last few fatal ones kind of sealed its history. But there we are, Laguna Seca. And Pomona, but we did not. This is different. This is going to be the oldest operating racetrack in California. So we've covered 49, 52. This is older than that. So I didn't go into this one because it would be too close to the answer. I can't give you that much information.
0: Well, when I was first on the driver's seat, I remember Ontario Motor Speedway. When they built it in 1970, they had a row of bricks that had come from the brickyard itself, Indianapolis Speedway.
1: Nice.
0: And it's that race is coming up the end of the month.
1: It is. It's May. It's coming up.
0: How many decades now? I think it was 1906.
1: Yeah, we're coming up on some really good history from there. I expect to see them to broaden their classes and to see what's going on to kind of cover some old stuff that they haven't run for a while, but really, truly historic. You know, I just have a feeling they're going to do something like that.
0: Well, this is a caller-driven show, so pick up that phone and dial 831-479-1080. Let us know your car stories or your car questions.
1: That's right, 831-479-1080. And don't forget, Tim's question of the day was, what's your favorite vehicle, whether it was the one that started every morning or didn't, and the car that you had for the longest? And then my trivia today is military trivia. What does Jeep stand for? What is a full metal jacket? What is a Ready 5? What does Cover Your 6 mean? And also, what does Square It Away mean? So give us a call and we'll put you in the driver's seat. Now, last week we were talking to Sean. Remember, wasn't he working on or someone with a 97 Dodge? That's what I remember.
0: Oh, yeah. Yeah, it was crank sensors he had tried and stalling. So if there was any conclusion to that or repair, let us know.
1: I'm still leaning on that being a whole computer unit for sure.
0: Yeah, those early 90s, late 80s.
1: Right, so. Right. Well, darling, as far as this favorite car stuff, I got to tell you, I think one of my all-time favorites was my Ford Torino. It was a 1974 Ford and had a 351 Cleveland and was just a rocket. Just a rocket, you know? But then, of course, I had, you know, most of my cars were in the 60s and 50s, and I had a couple of Chargers and Challengers that I wish I still had today.
0: Was the 74 a 460?
1: No, she was the 351 Cleveland.
0: I ended up buying a 74 Thunderbird from De Anza College Automotive. It was a car that was donated to them. And then
1: you know why, Tim.
0: I know why. I towed it back to the shop, and there it sat for a while.
1: But when you got it running, did it pass everything but a gas station?
0: 460s, not too bad on the fuel consumption. I think the 427s would slurp down more gas than a 460.
1: Yeah, true that. True that for sure.
0: The 460 was a great engine and was around for many years.
1: Well, looks like we got a caller coming in here. What do we got, Tim?
0: You are in the driver's seat. Where are you calling from?
2: Hi, this is Sean from Live Oaks.
1: Hey, Sean. Welcome.
2: Yeah, and let's see, as far as questions I might have answers for.
1: Okay.
2: I think full metal jacket refers to brass or copper plating bullets that used to be fully just lead bullets. And mm-hmm. Copper plated them so there'd be less deformation and falling.
1: That's true. That's true. What I'm looking for here is what the military definition is of it. And that military definition also, just to give you guys a clue, includes a size. But that is correct, Sean. That is definitely, you know, what it is. But specifically, yeah. How are you doing and how's that hot rod you're working on?
2: Oh, it's doing okay. I guess the other question was covering watch out for your six.
1: Yes.
2: Mostly a dog fighting term. That's where the pilot tries to check what's behind him.
1: Yes. You got it. You nailed it. Cover your six means essentially cover your rear end. Yes. Yes. Sean, you nailed it. You nailed it. So, hey, that question is off the board, listeners. Cover your six. Sean just nailed it. It's a fighter pilot term. It definitely refers to dog fights, but also when going into tactical situations, someone will cover you from the rear, and that's what they call it, cover your six, and essentially the hands on the clock, right? Cover your six. Cover your rear end.
0: Now, Sean, I know about the Alpha and the Miata. Is there another car that might have been your favorite all-time car? Something that you owned.
2: Well, I was just, in a way, it's, you know, I've had a few different Miatas, and it's hard to say which ones were my favorite, but I guess the one I still miss the most is my 2004 Mazda Speed. That's the one that had the factory turbo. And I guess the thing that I really liked about the car is I loved it for high altitude driving, you know, get into the Sierras and you're at a pass at 9,000 feet and you're maybe only down about 5% in horsepower.
0: Very nice.
1: That sounds very, very nice. That is right. When did you get rid of her? How long did you have her total?
2: Oh, only a couple of years. We actually got repossessed in 2005 and had some financial difficulties at the time.
1: I'm sorry.
2: So, you know, it was kind of a... I guess that's the car I think of because it's... one I hate losing, and I keep thinking of.
1: Oh, my goodness. What was the one you had for the longest?
2: As far as Miatas, I guess my current one, the 2016.
1: Very nice. Very nice. Well, gosh, Sean, thanks for calling. Thanks for nailing that question. Actually, both of them, you're giving them a lot of information out there on what does full metal jacket mean. And another hit... A tip I can give you guys is, you know, I am full metal jacket, but let's just say I'm a supersized version. That's one area I can claim to be supersized in. There it is. But, hon, thanks for calling. Don't forget, if you can make it to that auto show this weekend, that is going to be something else.
2: Okay.
0: All right, Sean. Thanks, and have a great weekend.
1: Definitely.
2: You too. Bye.
1: Bye-bye.
0: All right. Got your six.
1: Got your six. That, wouldn't you know it, that's going to be the first one that goes. Cover your six. Yeah, dogfights, tactical.
0: Do you remember the show called 12 O'Clock High?
1: I think I do.
0: Might have been before your time.
1: It might have been, because remember, where was I in 62? Not even there yet, babe. Not even there yet.
0: Yeah, we've got a lot of older listeners, but a lot of people aren't as old as I am, that's for sure.
1: Oh, there's older people out there than you, hon. It's okay.
0: Yeah, we've had some of the callers.
1: Yes. So yeah. Also we're asking, what's the oldest operating racetrack in California? Don't forget that trivia question. But I like that. That's good stuff.
0: And for the British car people, I've got another trivia question. On January 17th, 1921, a new car rolled off an assembly line in the United States of America, and this car was from a British company. Name the car, or name the make and of that car.
1: Yes, the make and, you know the year, 1921. Ooh, that's a good one, Tim.
0: A total of almost 3,000 of these cars were built in the U.S. From a British manufacturer.
1: Very nice. Very nice.
0: Now, Michelle, have you ever used Bring a Trailer, or do you know anybody? I've been thinking about it, and just reading online, I get, mixed results of...
1: I do, too. Now, were you thinking of for purchasing or for selling, Tim?
0: Selling.
1: I was considering that, too, and honestly, to me, it seems to be something that someone can roll up and just go bottom dollar. Let's say you've got a basket case, something that's just in crates, right? I don't know. Some of the cars that I've seen on their site, they depict some pretty nice pictures. Now, the first time I ever heard of this was your service writer, John told me about it, and then Matt, too. But I can't remember what their opinions were of it. They just told me, hey, bring a trailer. But
0: well, if there's a caller out there who's familiar with it, who's used it, either to buy or to sell a car, give us a call here at the Driver's Seat Radio Show and let us know your results.
1: Please do. We'd love to hear that. Anyone with any experience with Bring a Trailer, we want to hear about it. Or if you know of someone, just give us a call. We want to know. 831-479-1080, and we'll put you in the driver's seat.
0: So, British car company had an assembly plant in the United States. Their first car built in the U.S. Rolled off January 17th, 1921.
1: Man, that's something cool. That is something cool. Think about that. Where did he go? You know, we're supposed to be coming up here. Let's see here. I want to look at that again. Oh, and thanks to Tom, who was it that got it last week? The PLP 50. But we're missing our page here. Who is that? Okay. That's another trivia question added. Don't forget, this one is something else. I love it. January 17th, 1921. So this was not its first production.
0: First car to roll off in a United States assembly.
1: And that was in Springfield, Massachusetts. Interesting. That is very, very, very cool. And the plant that it was at, if I'm remembering correctly, that plant closed in, what was it, like 33, 31?
0: Yeah, I think the Great Depression is what put it,
1: I'm leaning towards 31.
0: Where are our callers today?
1: Yeah, come on, you guys. It's a caller-driven show. Give us a call at 831-479-1080. That's 831-479-1080, and we'll put you in the driver's seat. So we got some more historically military auto trivia is the best way I could put it. What does Jeep stand for? What is a full metal jacket? What is a ready five? Cover your six has already been taken. That's dogfights and tactical situations where someone's simply covering your rear end for you when you're going out into battle territory. And square it away. And also, we want to know what's the oldest racetrack in California. This is definitely, of course, if you guys have been listening last week, most of them were on horse tracks, old racing fields. Here we got a caller.
0: We're going to go to our next caller. Who is this and where are you calling from?
1: Welcome.
3: Hey, Jim, Seaside.
1: Hey, Jim.
3: Actually, I have a question about muscle car, 1960s muscle car motors.
1: Go for it.
3: Okay. Anyway, back in 68, I bought a used 1966 Buick Skylark Grand Sport.
1: Nice.
3: It was beautiful. Factory stick. No power options except for I had power steering, but braking from warp speed was kind of interesting. Anyway, being a young buck, that car ruled the stoplight. I swear, but I think it's because it was a big torque motor.
1: Oh yeah.
3: Anyway, I wanted to go faster, so I went to the Buick dealership, and in the parts department, I was asking about bigger carburetors for it. Just so happened one of the mechanics was in there, and he goes, "Hey, you don't want to do that." He says, buy us some headers for it, and you'll get it minimum 30 horsepower and probably more. So,
1: and make a god of cool noise.
3: Well, that motor had a stumble kind of idle to it. Bum, bum, bum, bum, bum. So it was pretty impressive.
1: Sounded cool, I bet.
3: Oh, yeah. Anyway, it was like dropping a huge new motor in that car. I swear it got at least 30 more horsepower.
1: And oh, yeah.
3: I was king of the stoplights until I ran up against a Hurst Olds with a 455 mil, you know. Yeah.
1: Ouch.
3: Anyway, I loved that car, and I was wondering if you know why headers would make such a big difference in the horsepower of that thing.
1: Yeah, I can answer that. I think we both could. Essentially, you know, it's all about how you're breathing. Your car's exhaust system is essentially the equivalent of our lungs. So you've got to have inhale and exhale. And when you increase that, you know, it's like blowing your motor up a little bit. You know, you're increasing your intake. You're increasing your, you know, output. It just, you're breathing. You're breathing more. So definitely it's going to increase your horsepower.
3: Yeah, but that much? I mean, I was surprised.
1: Oh, no, definitely. Because you know what? You're going from a stock for one pipe, which is what? Normally like a 2-inch channel stock. And with something like that, you can come out as big as, what was the biggest ones you've ever seen, Tim? Bigger than 4-5 inches?
0: I haven't seen them that big. That's a lot of work to do that.
1: It is. Yeah, I've seen it. I remember Mark doing a couple of those at Holiday. Looked really good. But Larry and Little Larry and Big Larry at the original Holiday were the ones that I believe I saw more of that being done at, because that was definitely a classic rod feature that you wanted to do. You know, you wanted to have headers. You wanted to have glass packs. You wanted to have, you know, that was a time, too, when people were installing alarm systems and whatnot. And I can remember I'd roll down the road coming home and I'd open and close everybody's garage door. Alarms would go off. You know, click, click, click, click, boom.
3: Well, it was kind of fun with that car, I tell you, though.
1: I bet.
3: It was a 2-beer job, $89, and I was king of the road again.
1: Oh, man, that is so good, 2-beer job.
3: I wish I had it now.
1: I bet. Oh, yes. Oh, my God.
0: How many years did you drive that one?
3: Only 4, and I got married. And my then young wife said, "I don't like that car. It's too much motor. I can't shift it. Blah blah blah." So I sold it cheap and bought her a piece of junk British car that I learned how to hate Amol carburetors and any updraft carburetor.
1: I feel you. I know what you mean.
3: Anyway, live and learn, huh?
1: Right. Live and enjoy.
0: All right, Jim. Thanks for calling the driver's seat.
1: Thank you so much.
3: You bet. Bye-bye.
0: Bye. So we're going to go to our next caller. You are in the driver's seat.
1: Welcome. What's your name and where are you calling from?
4: Jerry at Moss Landing.
1: Hey, Jerry. How's it going today?
4: It is wonderful. We got blue sky out here for change. So let's see. My favorite car... and my longest car that I've owned the longest are with me right now. Several years ago, I bought my daughter a Mazda Miata when she was in high school. My wife and I had separated, and so she was spending time with me and time with her mother, and she could get herself back and forth and to school. When she went off to college in Southern California, she had worked out a deal with her roommates to provide transportation. So she took my Explorer and had that down there for about a year. I drove with the Miata, and I loved it. It was a wonderful car.
1: What year was that Miata?
4: It was a 1999, a 10-year special edition. A neat car. It was equipped with everything except the hard top.
1: Yeah, that was a was a definitely different one for sure, as I remember.
4: Yeah. Yep, I loved it. So about a year, 18 months after she'd gone down to school, I get the phone call, Daddy, would you bring me my car? So I drove it down to her and returned with my Explorer, but I missed that Roadster.
1: Oh, yeah.
4: So I went out shopping for a Roadster, and I looked at Miatas again, but I thought I'd look at other options as well.
1: Right.
4: Honda had a 2000 Roadster that was, I drove it, didn't like it. And on the way home, I drove past it was a Chevrolet dealer that occupied a Saturn store where I had worked some years before. And they had a couple of convertibles out on the front lot, and I stopped to look at them. And they didn't suit my needs. And then the salesperson said, well, look, I've got this thing out back. And we walked around the corner, and there was a Saturn Sky.
1: Oh.
4: And I bought it on the spot.
1: Oh,
4: and it is so a fun car to drive. It drives, I think, as well as the Miata. But it's nobody knows what it is. So it's kind of an affordable exotic.
0: Yeah, I've only seen a couple of those.
1: Yeah, I'm just trying to even picture. I know they're out there, but I don't.
4: Yeah.
1: Did you have one at the shop one time?
0: Is that like the, does Pontiac have a similar?
4: Yes, the Pontiac Solstice. Was made in much larger numbers than the Sky.
0: Yeah, that's the one seen a couple at the shop. The Sky, I don't know if I've ever seen one Saturn.
4: Yeah. I think the Sky has better lines. You know, it's built on the same basic platform. The Sky was also sold in Europe as a, I'm blanking on it now. It was another GM product as well.
1: Probably the Stellantis, like what all that is now, right, with the Vauxhall.
4: And they were also sold in Asia.
0: What engine did GM put in those?
4: There was a supercharged engine. I don't have that, but it runs out very nicely. I don't remember what the displacement is offhand. So it was available with two engine options.
1: And what's the one you've got right now, hon?
4: So the Sky is my favorite.
1: Okay.
4: And the vehicle that I have owned the longest is a Honda Ridgeline.
1: Okay.
4: And I had

0: pickup truck. I didn't know Honda made a pickup truck. And I took it out for a drive, and I fell in love with it. It had the utility of a pickup truck, but when you got it out on the highway, it drives like a big car. It's a unibody pickup truck, so it's very stable.
1: Don't crash into anything, please.
0: I haven't had a collision in probably 20 years.
1: I'm joking. It's the unibody thing. You know, I just had to say it.
0: Yep.
2: Well, Jerry, I've got a quick question. What was it about the S2000 that turned you off? The little sporty Honda.
0: The note that it ran at on the highway, I felt it was geared a little bit too low for highway driving.
2: Okay.
1: Interesting.
2: I've always wanted to drive one of those, but I never have.
0: Yeah.
2: So. And
0: around town, it was a wonderful car to drive. But, you know, unfortunately, we take these things out on the highway, and we're running at 60, 65 miles an hour. And it just had this exhausting RPM notes that I didn't find comfortable.
1: Okay.
0: And they're a car that has, you know, in terms of retail value, they've held their value quite well today.
2: Yeah, they're really sought after. It's funny, there are two of them at the local Honda dealer, and they've been sitting in that showroom for probably 15 years. One of the guys that used to work for me, he moved out here from Philadelphia, and he went into the dealer, and he wanted to buy one of those, and they said, oh, they're not for sale.
1: They're just to look at. You get to look at them. Oh, don't touch. Don't touch.
2: But, it's interesting. You drove one, and, you know, it just didn't fit. There's so many cars out there.
1: That, I like your description, the exhausting RPM notes. I like that.
0: Well, that's why it didn't work for me.
2: Well, I'm glad the Ridgeline filled the, you know, the truck truck bill
0: well, in
2: for
0: fact,
2: you.
0: We're, my partner's granddaughter is graduating high school in Indiana the end of the month. And so we're taking off, and we're going to drive back to Indiana in the Ridgeline. And we've allowed about 5 weeks, so we're going to get down into Nebraska and tour the national parks and monuments of Utah.
2: Sounds like a perfect summer
0: outgoing,
2: road trip.
0: Outgoing, right. We're going to swing through Yellowstone as well. So I think it's going to be a lot of fun.
1: That's going to be a wonderful road trip. Awesome.
0: I turned 80 earlier this month, and I think this is probably a last opportunity for a real good road trip. So.
1: Oh, that does sound good. That does sound good. Holy moly. Well, hon, it looks like we're coming up on our first commercial break here. And I can't thank you enough for calling. And we'll be right back in the driver's seat.
2: Have a great road trip, Jerry.
1: Please, tell us about that.
0: I will do. Bye-bye.
2: All right. Bye-bye.

0: Hello, KSCO Radio Land. 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

0: I see those flowers in your hair.
1: Yes.
0: So Jerry's road trip sounds like it's going to be a really good time this summer.
2: Oh, man, that sounds like a perfect way to do it and a perfect vehicle to do it in, and yeehaw.
0: I thought he was going to take the Peel 50, though. He could carry it.
2: Hey, because when you're ready, you know, you don't have to worry about, if anybody's looked at this, you've got to see it. The Peel P50, that was last week's and the weeks before, one of the trivia questions. And this thing is, you know, I mean, it's amazing, but he guessed it finally. You literally roll it around like a suitcase. There's no reverse. You get out, you pick it up from the back, and there you go. It's a 130-pound fiberglass body made by Peel Engineering in England, of course. 4.5 horsepower. What are you going to do with all that power in that little thing? 130 pounds. And there's one at the Audrian Auto Museum. There wasn't that many of them made, but literally, if you had a suitcase in one hand, you could have that in the other and look just like any other airport passenger. Where are you going with that? It's my car.
0: Carrying around your little tyke's car.
2: That's right. It's my car. Well, we can't have that on the plane. Well, it can't follow me otherwise. You know, what are you going to do? Come on.
0: Well, we're going to go to our next caller. Who's this calling and where are you calling from?
2: And welcome.
3: Hi, I'm Nick from Royal Oaks.
0: Nick from Royal Oaks.
2: Hey, Nick.
0: You are in the driver's seat.
3: Thank you. The thing about headers, they didn't stock put them on. A lot of the reason was, you know, the lifespan is they burn out.
2: Well, yeah.
3: But it was, like it had mentioned, it's just the engine, it changes over so easy, and you get better mileage, wasn't mentioned.
2: Yeah, especially, you know, exhaust manifolds and all that change that. It really does make a difference. And you run it down to a nice set of headers, two beautiful pipes going out, and boom, you're breathing like you never breathed before.
3: So we're restricted to whatever they're giving us now. You know, you can't experiment like that. But I do, I knew somebody with a Chrysler, I guess, a Challenger or Charger, one of those, you know, 400 horsepower thing.
2: You what know, year? They,
3: the last decade now.
2: Oh, okay.
3: And he says, all I have to do is change the chip. I'll get 40 more horsepower, and I'll get a lot better mileage also.
2: Yeah, that's all chip technology for sure, yeah.
3: So, you know, that increase in mileage, we're getting robbed somewhere. Because, you know, I can understand putting so much horsepower in a person who's a little immature with it, and then let them grow to it and actually put it into a better state of being. That's neat, you know. But we're getting robbed again in that mileage range. We're not getting that story.
2: Yeah.
3: You're talking about, I remember you talking about inhaling this gas, and it used to really smell really sweet and clean, and then they mentioned, you know, just pay attention, and then they don't put a lot into sniffing it. But, you know, the smell of it, it's not there. It's just like bananas. You they're so immature that you cannot even smell them when they're yellow. It's just like it's just taken away.
2: Well, as far as that goes, I'll tell you, I got a funny little trick up my sleeve in that most of my long-term customers know this. I can smell gas and tell you where it came from, whether it was Chevron, Costco, Valero, and down the line. There's a certain aroma.
3: Yeah, I was at the corner, Valero. It's just like soap suds. I'm sorry.
2: No, it's nasty.
3: At the moment, I'm going back to S-Way because I used to work there, I guess.
2: Yeah, I recommend Chevron and Mobil. They're one of the two places that literally do clean out their tanks every time they refill. So if
3: how does that manage?
2: Well, because when you're in the bottom 500 to 800 gallons of that, you're just soaking up dust and particulates and stuff.
3: Well, what do they clean it out with?
2: You know what? They have their own special way of doing it. Both Chevron, the tanks pull up, and Mobil, and they literally, you know, I don't know if they're injecting it with some sort of a fluid or just high pressurizing it with whatever, you know, recoating it, but they do that every time they refill.
3: Oh.
2: Yeah, and that's a big deal. You know, I could tell you about being a tech since 88 and certainly having my own shop. Good God, all the situations I had of contaminated fuel, you know, because of what they were doing way back when, too. You know, they weren't really paying attention to.
3: I wish they would educate us more on which one has stabilizers and we can sit there better. And
2: Well, you can add your own stabilizers, but things like Chevron, they come with Tecraline, which is really superior. And being an engine builder, between that and Castrol, I swear by those. You can pull open an engine, and it's beautiful. The complexion of the metal is gorgeous, you know, like you want it to be.
3: Definitely. Yeah. Mechanics is just, you don't want to take it away. It's a charm.
2: That's right.
3: Once those Challengers, they just disappeared off the road once they stopped selling them. I don't know, because they're still out there. But I just don't see them anymore. Maybe it's the gap. That car that did wheel stands right outside of the dealership, that was a day you would dream of, and it happened. And do you remember what car that was? It was Camaro, wasn't it?
0: I don't remember.
3: It was just like 5 years ago. We'll talk about Will. Jeopardy. They got Jay Leno's Corvette. They're giving it away tonight because it's like celebrity night and things. And it's an $80,000 car. I guess this year they're all electric, aren't they?
2: Fiberglass coffin Corvette. You gotta love it.
3: It's an electric year, isn't it?
2: This year?
3: Yeah.
2: I'm sure it is.
3: Was it last year? They promised it out for 1 year, and they said they're only releasing it because they're giving us the technology.
2: Awesome. Hey, Nick, I got to apologize. We're coming to our next commercial break. If you want, give us a shout back or hold on the line, but thank you for calling.
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1: Yep.
0: Give us a call at 479-1080. This is a caller-driven show, and it is live and local in Santa Cruz.
1: And life I love is turning wrenches with my friends. Hi, Woody. Hi, Jojean. Yes.
0: Well, Michelle reminded me we've got a 4Runner in the shop that evidently the left front tire blew up, took out the fender, ripped the, about an inch and a quarter diameter wiring harness that runs through that fender, and actually knocked a hole in the floor where the...
1: That's a big hit.
0: Luckily, the brake pedal and the gas pedal are still there, but...
1: How? We don't know.
0: Yeah, we don't have the whole story as to how this...
1: Man, I got to tell you.
0: If that was a tire blowing up, I've never seen anything like it.
1: My buddy Matt called me and told myself and my husband about it. We were just listening, going, Yeah, that's something else, you know. And for everything to be ripped out like it was, we're grateful that the person who was driving it is okay for certain, because that looks like it was one heck of a roll. And it sounds like you lost the front fender.
0: Yeah, left front.
1: Left front fender is just gone. Everything is gone.
0: Yeah. Wiring harness was shredded. Luckily, Matt got it spliced back together, and we've got the thing running.
1: That's Matt at Tim's Auto Electric. It doesn't get better than that. Matt.
0: Yeah. Now, the next step is going to be figuring out what he's going to do next to do the body work and put a floor back in it.
1: I got to go take a look at this thing, because just what he told me about it, I'm thinking, well, how in the heck? So the fender come off first and maybe some tree grabbed that harness as it was flying by in motion, ripped it out at great length. I mean, I can't.
0: Yeah, if it had a full size spare, you know, with a matching wheel, that's what's on there now, because there's no spare under there. But, yeah, the customer described it as going like into a ditch, but unless that wheel was spinning uncontrollably, maybe when the car went off, the throttle was stuck. And
1: right.
0: One wheel spinning on its own until
1: and that was a bad day.
0: Yeah, he's up in the Santa Cruz Mountains somewhere.
1: Well, sir, whoever you are, we're really grateful that you're okay, because, you know, at the end of it, all this stuff is made out of metal, glass, rubber, and chrome, and we can replace that every day, but we can't replace you, so I'm grateful you're okay. God bless you.
0: And luckily, he wasn't in appeal 50, because he could have picked it up and gone home.
1: You could just
0: out of the ditch.
1: Just walk home with it. We had an unfortunate situation, but we're just going to pick it up and walk home with it. Oh, I love it. Hey, now don't forget, we got some pretty cool questions today. Tim's is January 17th, 1921. A U.S. car production company released the first production of this British car company here in U.S. Now, it wasn't the first release of it, the first production. This vehicle had been around, but this is the first one to be produced on American soil.
0: And it wasn't at a U.S. Car company. It was just this British car was made in the U.S. on its own assembly facility.
1: It wasn't at one of the big three. It was its own. And then we've also got historically military auto trivia. What does Jeep stand for? J-E-E-P. What is a Full Metal Jacket? We know what Full Metal Jacket Automotive is. I'm right here. Hi, everybody. And what is a Ready 5? And we've already got Cover Your 6 covered. There we go. So square it away. That's a good one. And I'm also looking. From last week, we had a trivia question that just didn't get answered, and that's the oldest operating racetrack in California. Okay, remember, we've covered up to through the 40s, but this one's going to be older than that. That's your only tip I'm going to give you. And it might just start with, I'm not telling.
0: Well, maybe in next hour, we're going to hear from some of the races going on at Watsonville this Friday.
1: Terry, number 83, absolutely. And Mr. Hennessy, if you're out there, we know you must be so busy. But if you're not, give us a call here at the show and let our listeners know what's going on this weekend, where, and how amazing that's going to be. And don't forget, this includes a moment of noise on Sunday for Carol Shelby, where there's going to be a, let's just say, a literal megaton Freightliner's worth of at least like 500 Cobras out there that are going to start and accelerate all at once. That's right. That's right.
0: Yeah, you can find that on YouTube from the one they did 12 years ago in honor of Carol Shelby when
1: yes.
0: he had passed.
1: Yes.
0: And I remember Manny last week told us in Watsonville on the 16th, Gary's Rod and Restoration is going to have an open house.
1: That's right.
0: And that's, I'm not sure of the address on
1: 246
0: Walker. 246 Walker Street.
1: No. Was this 10 to 2 or is that the Gary? No, Gary's Rod and Restoration. That's 546 Walker.
0: Yeah.
1: May 16th, 10 to 4.
0: 10 to 4.
1: Sorry about that, guys. And then Johnny last week calling us from Pebble Beach. I looked up that Rolls-Royce Phantom original promo video. You guys got to see that. That is amazing. It is. You know, and that's something about Rolls-Royce. Nothing in there is an afterthought. It was built to be really a piece of machinery, and you could see by that promo that it really is. Another thing I enjoyed looking at was that you could actually, I got a hold of the Carol Shelby Moment of Noise. You can hear that, too. That's a good one. But, you know, it's not really going to represent 500 or so Cobras out there all in accelerating mode going, wah! You got to be there, so make sure you're there. And that is going to be... Tim, do you have your page for that? And I'm looking for that.
0: I know that's on Sunday.
1: Saturday and Sunday is the...
0: The show is both days, but the Shelby Moment of Noise will be on Sunday.
1: Yes, but both days are going to be amazing because you've got everything going on there. That's going to be something else.
0: Well, we're coming up on the break. If you want to hold on, Nick, we will take you right after the top of the hour break.
1: And we come back, you can put you in the driver's seat. Give us a call.

0: Breaking news at Town Hall. I'm Bob Agnew in Washington. President Trump on his way home from a very successful diplomatic visit to China. Here's correspondent Donna Warner.
1: President Donald Trump left Beijing Friday following a final meeting with Chinese President Xi Jinping.
2: This has been an incredible visit. I think a lot of good has come of it. We've made some fantastic trade deals, great for both countries.
3: This is the final sheet.
1: She described the 2 days of meetings as historic and landmark. Trump says she told him that China wants to help negotiate an end to the Iran war and a reopening of the Strait of Hormuz. And he says she assured him that China would not provide Iran with military equipment. I'm Donna Warder.
0: President Trump also says American aircraft maker Boeing has a deal now to sell at least 200 planes to China. The president says China reserved the right to buy as many as 750 Boeing planes. Congress is expected to consider new housing legislation next week. Here's correspondent Willie Nelson.
4: House Speaker Mike Johnson says lawmakers are preparing to take up bipartisan legislation aimed at lowering housing costs and increasing supply nationwide.
5: Bipartisan housing affordability legislation. This will be landmark legislation that will help increase the supply of housing around the country and bring down the cost. It's going to help more American families pursue the American dream of home ownership.
4: Willie Nelson, Washington.
0: South Carolina Governor Henry McMaster has called his legislature into a special session to discuss congressional redistricting. It makes the Palmetto State now the latest front in the nationwide redistricting battle, which could determine the outcome of this year's midterm elections. At the closing bell on Wall Street, stocks gave up a lot of ground today. The Dow was down by just over 500 points, and the Nasdaq lost 410. More on these stories at townhall.com.
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0: Harvey Weinstein's legal journey has once again reached an inconclusive end, this time in a New York City courtroom, where once again the majority of the jurors could not come to terms. Juror Josh Hader says that the majority thought that Jessica Mann's case against Weinstein did not meet the threshold for reasonable doubt.
7: It was a 9-3, not guilty to guilty.
8: Nice.
7: I think the general consensus is that the witness, there was a lot of contradictions in her statements.
0: Weinstein's case once again ending in a mistrial when the jury simply could not reach a unanimous verdict, according to multiple news outlets. Rising oil prices led some of the disruptions in markets around the world, including our own today. The major indexes had oil up about $4 a barrel. More from Town Hall. Two people inside a small plane were found dead yesterday after it crashed into a house in Ohio and exploded into flames. Akron Fire Department District Chief Sergey Lack.
9: We got wind of a possible plane crash, definitely smoke, fire, flames, and explosion. Our fire crews came out and they put the fire out as a house fire.
0: And Lash says that four people lived inside the home. Nobody there was injured, although that house and another nearby had to be evacuated. The Federal Aviation Administration says that it was a Piper PA-28 airplane. The Texas Supreme Court today refusing to declare that Democrat lawmakers who briefly fled the state in 2025 to block a vote on new congressional voting maps pushed by President Trump had vacated their office. The all-Republican court dealing a blow to Governor Greg Abbott and state Republicans in their effort to severely punish the more than 50 Democrats involved. More on these stories at townhall.com.
6: 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The time is now 1:05, and we've got traffic and weather for you. Starting off with your weather forecast for today, we're expecting sunny conditions, highs around 79 degrees. Tonight, mostly clear, lows will be around 50 degrees. Tomorrow's forecast, sunny, highs around 72 degrees with winds gusting as high as 28 miles per hour. Sunday, we're expecting heavy winds as well, up to 22 miles per hour. Daytime highs Sunday will be around 76 degrees. And Monday should be sunny with no heavy winds. Highs will be around 81 degrees. Your Monterey Bay Boaters forecast for tonight, northwest winds around 20 to 25 knots, gusting up to 35 knots, easing to 15 to 20 knots after midnight, 5 to 8 foot seas, and northwest waves 7 feet at 11 seconds, and south 2 feet at 14 seconds. The time is now 1:06. We're going to take a quick look at traffic next. Starting on the southbound side of Highway 1, speeds down to about 20 miles per hour as you make your way past Soquel Avenue. It should be back to the limit near 41st Avenue. Other than that, your roadway's looking relatively good. Well, I take that back. Southbound 101 through Coyote Valley, speeds down to about 15 miles per hour. You should be back to the limit at the south end of Morgan Hill near Main Avenue. The number to call in with your traffic reports is 475-1080. 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
1: That's right. Welcome back. We're coming to you live from beautiful Pleasure Point in Santa Cruz, California. 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That's 831-479-1080. 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
0: So, and our prayers are still going out to Jeff for a full recovery. If you're you haven't heard Jeff Savage for a while, he he's fighting some stuff off and he's in the recovery mode. So just keep him in your prayers and good thoughts.
1: Absolutely. And if anyone has anything they'd like to send in Jeff's behalf, you could do so and send it here to the station, AM 1080 KSCO. And that's 2300-2300 Portola Drive in Santa Cruz, California, 95062. So please don't hesitate. That's KSCO, 2300 Portola Drive at Santa Cruz, California, 95062 for beautiful Jeff Savage. And we got you in our prayers, buddy.
0: We're going to go to our next caller. You are in the driver's seat.
2: Friday afternoon. Oh. I said Iowa 1 Construction. It looks like a skeleton crew. I apologize for the traffic. I don't know why it's... But I had a question.
1: Yes, dear.
2: Maybe I should be admitted to the hospital.
1: Why is that?
2: Because I don't believe you need to run your motor in the car to charge your phone. I don't think you're going to damage the battery. I go 10... It's usually 9 years it starts weakening. My car, I always sit in the car and run the radio for an hour. I don't even thought of it. Once you get to 9 years, it starts going, well, I better take it down to 10 minutes and be careful. I got a stick shift. I can go to 10 years.
1: Well, so your question is, will your motor run if you're charging your car?
2: Well, I came across this guy. He pulled into the East Cliff area. His Mother's Day, he brought his daughter to the beach with his mother, her mother, and I came up to him, and he's standing behind at the tailpipe with his daughter, just with purpose, and his mother was in the car. I thought, would you just running your car motor? He says, well, my wife is charging the phone. I don't believe that in reality, because how often does he change my turn. You clean your terminals every 6 months, and you don't have that worry. I know some people don't think about that. But that battery itself, they're expensive. They have to be better than 20 years ago. I can't believe somebody would just... It's a false belief, wouldn't you say?
0: Well, it depends on the capacity of the battery. Like you said, you can keep the terminals clean, keep
2: it's
0: it in good shape.
2: It's over 10 pounds.
0: What's that?
2: This acid lead, it's over 10 pounds. I think a little lithium ion, ounce of lithium ion could give up to... No problem of thought. I mean, these guys, they came out to the sea, and they're standing waiting for the phone to charge. I mean, she won't leave the phone out, but the motor's running. I mean, you don't... Can you...
1: I think it sounds like a personal preference thing to me.
2: Well, no. I mean, it's eliminated.
1: Yeah, you just plug your phone. You plug your phone into your charger. You don't. On most newer vehicles, you don't need to do that. Now, on an older vehicle, you know, when you'd put an accessory position, but then you'd just be, you know, somewhat creating a little bit of a drain. And the way that drains happen, it's not really. It doesn't happen overnight or doesn't happen right away. It usually starts with 1/10 of a volt. Then you got 2/10. Then 3/10. 4/10. 5/10. It just, you know, knocks it down. Other than that, I don't know what I can say to that.
2: It just puts it right back. In a flash. Everything we have, it's just not sensible.
1: Well, that's a good story, man. Thanks for sharing that with us, hon. Thank you.
2: Yeah, bye-bye.
0: Bye.
1: Right on. So let's not forget, this is going to be, you have that information there, Tim, Santa Clara County Expo, I believe it was. Let's look at that. That's going to be May 16th and 17th. This is a MoMA. This is going to be an Autorama. Autorama is one heck of a show. If you haven't seen one, you've got to see it. This is going to be everything. Plus, there's going to be some stuff from the San Jose Historical, I believe, out there. Not to mention every kind of, I mean, you know, look, just for an example, We're going to have high-performance new cars from local dealers, and all-electric cars display, whatever. But then, of course, that's cool. There's an audience for that. Custom cars. We've got tuner cars out there, trucks-only display. And, yes, the San Jose Historic Park vintage car display, which that's amazing. Bicycle displays, motorcycles. This is going to be amazing. And also Bay Area's best singing contests and indoor silent auction both days. That right there in itself is going to be amazing. I'm going to give you guys just another little idea of here what you're going to see. Spectacular cars, expect lively crowds, nonstop excitement. You're going to see restored classics, custom builds, show-stopping details that's going to draw enthusiasts from near and far with entertainment for the whole family. And a strong focus on supporting our veterans. And don't forget, not just our veterans, but our police, our firemen, and our first responders. That's everything. That's huge. So make sure you support that. And this is a great family event. This is for everyone. There's not going to be any place that you can't go. There's going to be plenty of places to be able to sit and get comfortable. This is a really elite affair. This isn't what you want to look at when you think of a typical car show. Oh, no. This is top end. This is top shelf, five-star elite stuff, good stuff. So now don't forget, we've got some trivia questions today, and I'm holding one over from last week, which is the oldest, and it's still operating, racetrack in California. The oldest, longest operating racetrack in California. You know it's going to be dirt. As we were speaking a little bit ago, but most of these tracks pretty much started off on the old horse racing venues. And that is the start of the trivia, and then Tim's trivia.
0: In 1921, on January 17th, a new car rolled off an assembly line in the United States. This was a British car built in the United States. And what was that British manufacturer?
1: Yes, and this was not its first production, just simply the first production that happened in the United States. And don't forget the rest of our trivia today in honor of Mr. Hennessy's Autorama there. We're doing historically military auto trivia. That's as best as I could come up with to name that. Do you like that, Tim?
3: I like that.
1: Okay, what does Jeep stand for? What is a full metal jacket? I want to know all about it. What is a Ready 5? And what does squared away mean? Anyone has any answers to these questions, or if you have car questions of your own, that'd be great. Give us a call at 831-479-1080. And don't forget, the best car question was, what was your favorite car and the longest one you had? We're coming up on another commercial break. We'll be right back in the driver's seat.

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0: are cruising in the driver's seat this Friday afternoon.
1: Absolutely, and you definitely have a particular place to go. That's right here with Tim and I at AM 1080 KSCO, coming to you from beautiful Pleasure Point, California. We're at 479-1080. That's 831-479-1080. This is a live show. This is all about cars. Give us a call. And don't forget, we got some cool trivia for you.
0: And we're going to go to our next caller. You are in the driver's seat. Where are you calling from?
1: And what's your name? Welcome.
2: Kurt from Monterey.
1: Hey, Kurt. How you doing? You're in the driver's seat.
2: Fine. Well, I have a vehicle being worked on right now. It's getting new cab, fenders, doors. Got kind of old.
1: Interesting. And, what do you got in the shop right now?
2: Well, it's not a Rolls, but it's kind of my general purpose vehicle. And that's a 75 Toyota pickup.
1: Nice.
2: And it's got over 420,000 on it. It has a Toyota 20R engine. Unfortunately, the mechanic put a wrong radiator in it, and so I've got a rebuilt engine in it now.
1: Oh, goodness. How long have you owned that baby?
2: I bought it new.
1: Well, then that's going to be the hit of the show here, because that was one of our questions, was your favorite vehicle and the longest owned. That is the longest owned. That is so cool, man.
0: 1975, you said?
2: Yeah, and I also drive a 72 Datsun 510.
1: That is classic. That is classic. So have you named your babies? Do these babies have names?
2: Yeah, the truck and the butterscotch.
1: Oh, I love it. Oh, I love it.
2: And the car has a 2-liter Rebello street engine in it with SU car readers.
1: Nice. I bet you have some fun in that.
2: Oh, yeah. Yeah.
0: So you,
2: they need some work, and so do I, you know.
0: You put all 400 plus thousand on that Datsun pickup?
1: On the Toyota pickup.
0: Toyota pickup, okay.
2: Well, I drove it in 75. It was about 6 months old. And I drove it from Palo Alto, you know, from Stanford to Gettysburg, with 55-mile-an-hour speed limits, and we did it in 57 hours straight.
1: Wow.
2: So I didn't drive all 57 hours. There were four of us driving.
1: No, that is just so cool, though. 75 Toyota, that is enviable. That's just, you know, one of the best, most wonderful car makers out there, you know, domestic foreign, I'd call them. And they definitely inspire faithful ownership. But to have one that long, that is a testament. That is a... That's a creed, dude. That is so cool.
2: Well, it's been in 22 states.
1: Wow.
2: It's snow plowed at mid headlights in Ohio with 50 mile an hour crosswinds at 55 miles an hour.
1: Wow.
2: And it's been on some Jeep trails. I came in the backside of Death Valley once with my canoe on top of the camper shell in Death Valley. And I hit a point where I was down over a rut and a half and a long draw. And backing up was just not really an option.
1: Ouch. The canoe survived, right?
2: All of it.
1: Nice.
2: And I did, too. I have plenty of water in the back. You know, I'm desert-wise, but the water was in the back if I went off the side. So I put it in first gear, put the paint on the wall on the left, rolled down the window, unbuckled my seatbelt, and crept through, and I made it. I would not recommend doing it.
1: Sounds like a good time.
2: I was stuck. Had a Jeep trail up in the Siskiyous once, and it was brand new. I didn't have a camper shell yet. Oh, and that camper shell rotted off. I'll get a replacement. But I slammed the door on my thumb.
1: Ouch.
2: And I was stuck in the wilderness with a thumbnail that I had no choice, and I lay the knife in my campfire, and it got it red, and I didn't want to do this, and I prayed, and I said, Lord, and the nail burst, and it was an inch-long stream of blood.
1: Oh, yeah.
2: And I didn't have to do that.
1: No. You know what? Any you know some good mechanics worth their weight who has not drilled a nail? When you hit so hard with something, you just got to put that thing in a vise or have your friend hold it, and you take a fine drill, and then zzz, blood shoots out of your finger for 3 or 4 feet in the air, and then you're like, ah.
2: Yeah, it was. And I was on a Jeep trail. I was out in the wilderness. I mean, what am I going to do? I mean,
1: ouch.
2: I couldn't drive the truck. It was the pavement was river rock, and so I couldn't drive out 20 miles over boulders, you know, with a thumb like that. So I was in a pretty tough spot. But that truck has been everywhere you can imagine. I got it stuck when it was new. In those days, you could go out to the beach and down it, and it was too early in the year, and I got near Greyhound Rock, and then it just sunk right into the wet, soft sand with the tide coming in.
1: Oh, great.
2: My brand new truck.
1: Ouch.
2: Yeah, I survived that one. That truck has done some duty. It's been on dozens of canoe trips up in the mountains, and it's fun driving back. You know, coming into the Bay Area, Coquina Straits, with the wind coming sideways. You're driving along, there's a hill on your side, you're fine. And then you figure, probably about 15 degrees. And you shift the wheel just as the wind hits you. Yeah, I've had lots of entertainment in that vehicle.
0: 50 years old, too. Amazing.
2: Yeah, just about 51. In July, it'll be 51.
1: Man, that's a beauty. And a testament to Toyota, for sure. You're a brand ambassador, for sure, driving her around.
2: Well, it's on a brand new second engine, because a mechanic put a wrong radiator in and burned up my custom engine.
1: Damn it, that'll do it.
2: Yeah. So,
1: shoot.
2: But it's quite the vehicle, and I still appreciate it. You might be able to help me. Who can rebuild a 5-speed transmission? You know, I've got an aftermarket transmission in the 510, and it needs a rebuild. And I get in trouble finding anybody that can rebuild it.
1: I got to tell you, man, it's with great sadness I tell you, both of my transmission men, Jimmy Ray and Tim Williams, are no longer with us. You know, they say it's sad when you lose one, but when you lose both, that's just careless.
2: Yeah.
0: One of my guys at the shop had his Ford 4-speed rebuilt somewhere in San Jose. So I'll get the name of that and either give it to you next week, or if you want to call my shop, this afternoon.
2: What's your shop number?
0: It's 427-1221, Tim's Auto Electric. And I'll be back.
2: I remember you from when I was in Santa Cruz.
0: Yeah, I started in 1988, just like Michelle. So,
1: and he is legendary. It doesn't get better than Tim's. That's a fact.
2: Well, I moved my music store from San Jose to Santa Cruz in 1983. I was on Water Street.
1: What was your music store?
2: Kurt Heisig Music.
0: Right, man. Next to Big O, or where Big O used to be.
1: Yeah.
2: A couple of doors over, yeah.
0: Oh, yeah.
1: Oh, yeah. Gosh, we have a legend on the phone here.
0: With a legendary Toyota truck.
1: Yeah. Gosh, you just got legend all over there.
0: What year is the 510?
1: 72.
2: Well, one is a 72, the other one's a 71.
1: Oh, you got two of them.
0: That's why I never see them on the road anymore. You're hoarding them.
1: I know. Gosh, look at you go.
2: Well, one needs a 5-speed transmission, and the other one, somebody overheated it on me, and I've got a Malone engine going in that one. So.
1: Okay. Well, you know what? Tim will definitely be the one to get that information for you, and we'll have that next week on the show, so be sure to listen. You got his number now. You can give him a call for sure, but there's a guy over the hill. You've used him, I know. Or one of your customers did. We had a conversation about that.
0: Well, Peterson took his 4-speed out of the 66 Ford and had that rebuilt over there. So there's still somebody.
1: Yeah, for sure.
2: When I was in Santa Cruz, you did some electrical work for me, but that's like 40 years ago.
0: A while back.
1: Yeah.
0: Wow, it's almost
1: back in the annals of our history, Tim.
2: Right.
0: Yeah, I think it'll be, well, 28 will be 40 years.
1: 40 years,
0: Michelle,
1: yeah.
0: Michelle and I both,
1: yeah.
0: Our respective shops.
1: Our shops, still going at it.
2: Well, I opened mine in 68.
0: Been around a little bit longer than that.
1: Yeah, you have. But 8's a good number. Look at 68, 88. It's all there, you know.
2: Yep. Yeah, so this last month was my 58th anniversary.
1: Congratulations. That's beautiful.
0: Fantastic.
1: That is awesome. Well, so, Kirk, I'll tell you. Go ahead.
2: Yeah, thank you for that information. I'm trying to find somebody that still knows 510s. It's not a 510. It's probably a 240Z or maybe a 78. I've got two transmissions need rebuilding.
1: Well, we're going to find the people for you that will be able to do that task. That's awesome. And you'll have to be a regular on the show to keep us posted with all these wonderful restorations and renovations.
2: Oh, yeah. The truck, what happened, I got stuck in the truck one night at 1:30 in the morning. And the door, you know, I was looking for parts. The doors were pretty sad, and they just wouldn't open. And the windows wouldn't come down.
1: Oh, God.
2: And it was 1:30 in the morning.
1: And so you were stuck, essentially.
2: Yeah, and I finally got it rolled down, and I crawled out, you know, stomach out, and my pants got hung up in the door, and I was shackled, and I had to crawl back in and pull them back up. And then I tried going out the other way, and I'm overweight, and I get hung up in the edge of the door that way. So
1: Sat
2: there, and I thought, what am I going to do? So I drove it out, and I backed it in next to the 510, and I'm actually in Marina near the ocean, and, you know, it's pretty damp at night, which is why all the rust on the truck and the car, and I crawled out onto the roof of the 510 and slid off.
1: That's an adult slide. That's what that is.
2: Yeah, well, that was the signal that pick and pull was needed.
1: Yes.
2: So James Lauderdale in Watsonville is putting a whole new front end on it. Cab doors, fenders, hood, and we'll have it running again.
1: That is so awesome. You got to keep us posted when you have her all together and get her on the radio show. Let us hear her wonderful idol. Hey, and listen, Nick, I'm sorry, Kirk, we're coming to another commercial break here. But
0: good hearing from you.
1: Yes.
0: Thanks for calling.
1: Definitely. And we'll be right back.
2: And was that deep?

0: Hello, KSCO Radioland. 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

0: Michelle and I both have our Jaguar cars.
1: We've got our Jaguar cars. My last Jaguar had a 350 Chevy engine in it and a turbo. And what did it have around it? Lucas wiring.
0: Oh.
1: Bye now.
0: Now, the Jaguar I have was abandoned at the shop, but...
1: I didn't even get the cat off the hood. What happened to it?
0: XJ6.
1: Yeah.
0: I don't know. I'm going to get that going again. It's got the original Jag straight six, so if it's not too far gone, I'd like to keep that original engine going.
1: Oh, you got to let me get in there with that one with you. Let's do it. Yeah.
0: I haven't heard it run. It's been parked there for many a year.
1: It's a Jaguar. It's built to sit until someone finds new interest in it and says, hey, that looks like fun. And it'd have to be someone like you and me, you know?
0: Yep. And my lovely wife's driving her Ford Thunderbird, but that has got a 3.9 Jaguar V8 in it.
1: Because that's when Ford and Jaguar had been bedfellows, yes.
0: Yeah, it's a pretty good car. The first one we got, 185,000 miles on it now and still going.
1: Nice.
0: One day we had three of that 2002 to 2005 vintage Thunderbirds at the shop.
1: It was T-Bird Day, huh?
0: And none of them were ours. It was
1: oh man.
0: We just happened to have three customer cars, and they're kind of unusual.

0: never heard of that tradition. And if anybody knows of that tradition, I mean, just a few coins in the car.
1: Three coins in the fountain. No, well, as a, you know, Roman Catholic Italian, there's all kinds of things around change. Like, you know, you never give someone a purse or a bag without something in it because it's bad luck. You never put, but change in the, that's interesting, Tim. Actually, I'd like to know if someone knows what
0: anybody,
1: that's all about.
0: If anybody knows that tradition.
1: And that was at the Orthodox Church?
0: Yeah, well, I thought it was a Greek tradition because, you know, it's a Greek Orthodox Church. And
1: right.
0: Some of these ladies were definitely of Greek heritage.
1: Maybe it's something Greek, something...
0: That's what I thought, but I couldn't find anything. If anybody knows about that, give Driver's Seat Radio a call.
1: Yeah, we're right here waiting for you at 831-479-1080. Call us and you can be in the driver's seat.
0: And a lot going on tomorrow at San Jose Fairgrounds, 2 days event. And I remember, I think Mike Hennessy was responsible years ago for bringing the Formula One to downtown San Jose.
1: Oh, yeah, definitely. If anyone would be, it'd be him for sure.
0: And unfortunately, it didn't catch on. It didn't become an annual event. But
1: it should have, for sure.
0: But he's been in the... in the San Jose area car, collector car world. And
1: he goes way back. He's legend for sure, living legend.
0: And he's probably busy right now at the fairgrounds getting ready for the really big show tomorrow.
1: Really big show. Actually, they're showing at a Santa Clara County Expo Hall, Tully Road in Monterey, Saturday and Sunday, May 16th to the 17th. That's the MOAA. This is the Silicon Valley chapter of the American Veterans Association, Autorama. And Autorama, again, if you haven't been, this is a show like no other. Don't associate this with other car shows where people are sitting around and whatever. You've got, this is high, consider this like the Kentucky Derby of car shows. It's going to be good. And there's tons of events, tons of things for everyone, great food, and, you know, all that eye candy to look at. What more do you need? Come on.
0: Well, when Kurt was telling us about his 400-plus-thousand-mile Toyota pickup...
1: Man, that's cool.
0: I was thinking about the man with the Volvo, the early 60s Volvo 1800.
1: Uh-huh. Refresh, keep going. Refresh my memory.
0: Over a million miles, and he's definitely set the... Guinness
1: record.
0: World Record,
1: mm-hmm, mm-hmm.
0: Driving that P1800.
1: Not a Peel P50.
0: No.
1: A P1800.
0: But when I read the article about that a while back, I think he's over 2 million now. But
1: wow.
0: And that car, I was thinking cars built in the last 10 years would never...
1: You're not going to see that.
0: They would rattle apart before...
1: Something else would happen. It'd be devastating. I remember I got a million miles on my my Dodge Tradesman, the 300 that I used for a work van for all those years. But that's after a, of course, you know, some head replacement, but continuously running, moving, going. And I remember she had a rack on top of her. And when I hit a million, I pulled over to the side of the road. I was on the highway and I climbed on top of the rack and went, wee, did a little dance and... got back in the car and drove off to the horror of everyone around me like, oh, my gosh, this woman probably got out from somewhere she shouldn't be getting out of.
0: I remember that van.
1: Yeah, I miss her. Cinderella. That was my Cinderella.
0: Was that a 318 or?
1: No, that was a 360.
0: Yeah, okay.
1: With a 727, and she had that big, beautiful Dana rear end in her. You'd attach something to her, and she'd get better mileage. It was amazing. But yeah, that's one of my favorites for sure. Yeah, I had the whole trifecta. I had the 100 Tradesman, the 200, and the 300 Tradesman. But the first two were with a 318. But they both, all three, I'm pretty sure, had the 727 trans. But only Cinderella had that big, beautiful Dana rear end. Ouch.
0: Well, we're going to go to our next caller. You are in the driver's seat. Who is this and where are you calling from?
1: And welcome. Whoops.
0: Sorry about that.
1: Hi there. Where are you calling from and what's your name? And welcome.
2: My name is Marlene. I'm in Santa Cruz.

0: Hi, Marley.
1: I love this program. I used to listen to Boring Jeff all the time. I'm sorry he's sick, but he wasn't feeling good, I know. Listen, I'm elderly. I want to give you a little history here of cars. My husband loved cars, and we had so many different kinds. He worked on them. My first experience was when I was 16. I'm 86 now, and he
0: Bless
1: taught
0: you.
1: Me to drive. On a 1937, one of those, it was a Plymouth two-door coupe.
0: Yes.
1: And it was so cute. It was his grandmother's. And I burned up the brake, the emergency brake on it. But I learned to drive. It was a stick. And it had lowered pipes and all that era. And we used to go to the Kingdom drag races all the time. And the Altamont Pass races.
0: Altamont, yes.
1: We were in the valley. And but we have had numerous cars. We had numerous cars over the years, including, let's see, what did we have? We had a beautiful Thunderbird, red rolled. I think it was a 1962, beautiful car, two door with a rolled upholstery. And that's when we were first married. And then after we started saving money, we got a Gremlin.
0: Oh, no way. AMC, one of the last great independent American.
1: Yeah, it was such a funny little car, and it was purple. And we named it Purple People Eater. But it saved us a lot of money because we were first married with the kids and all. And then we've had over the years a Ford pickup, a Chevy pickup. The best one was the Toyota, and that lasted to 200,000 miles. And we've had three Jeeps, two Mercedes, two Volvos. I still have the Mercedes, one of them. I can't drive anymore because I'm 86. But I love your program. I'm so happy to hear a lady who knows all this stuff, too.
0: Well, thank you, ma'am. Sounds like you've got quite a history of car knowledge yourself there. That is awesome. I think we lost her. Where'd you go, Marley? You still there? Uh-oh.
2: Computer B, the board went dead.
0: The board went dead, Computer B.
2: Well, I'm glad you enjoy the show, Marty. That was a great story about 16 years old and
0: learning how to
2: drive. In a manual transmission was almost all they had back then.
0: And a 37 two-door coupe. Marley, I'm so sorry you got disconnected, honey. Our computer went out on us. And, you know, it's a real honor to be doing what I do. I always said that, you know, every day I do what I love for a living, I'm never going to work. But I want to thank you because, you know, it's because of beautiful ladies like you that laid some serious pavement for me to walk on why I'm doing what I'm doing today. And I hope I'm laying some serious pavement. Actually, I'm really trying to for all the gals to follow from me. Listen, we're going to come to another commercial break, try to get our stuff going on here, and we'll be right back in the driver's seat.

0: Ward, Knox Hiram, Knox Roofing. 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Here at Knox Roofing, we're here to defend your home's rights. Just give us a call at 461-0634. Okay, thanks, folks.
1: I was outside earlier, and I noticed, like, you haven't seen, you know, the owner of this radio station?
2: Yeah.
1: I think he's outside. I saw a car parked out
2: there.
1: Are you
2: sure it's him?
1: Yes.
2: Oh, that's him. He's outside.
1: You haven't seen that new car he got?
2: No.
1: He literally likes it because...
2: He used to be a taco truck, but now he can, you know, he's got his own...
1: No, don't say that. Actually,
2: he's got a
1: no.
2: recording studio in there. He could do a Saturday special and make some burritos at the same time.
1: That's a perfect car for MC.
2: MC, look, he's got his hydraulics going on. What a guy. What a guy.
1: I didn't take MZ to be into that, like, velour. I didn't know he liked that.
2: Well, you know, he's a classy guy. Oh, look, he's doing donuts now. Look at him out in the parking lot. Look at him go, dude.
1: If he keeps doing that, he's going to get a ticket out there.
2: Do you know, you ever see Knight Rider?
1: Of course.
2: That was MZ doing a lot of those stunts.
1: Doesn't surprise me. I'm impressed how he's driving that thing. Look at him go out there.
3: Wow. Fly Monday through Friday from 4 to 6 p.m. right here on AFKCO.

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1: That's right. Welcome back to the Driver's Seat Radio Show. We're coming to you from beautiful Pleasure Point, California, in Santa Cruz, California. It is just a beautiful day here at AM 1080. It's a live radio show. You can give us a call at 831-479-1080 and be in the driver's seat.
0: Okay, we're going to go to our next caller. You are in the driver's seat.
1: What's your name and where are you calling from? And welcome. Whoops. Next.
0: Are you there?
1: Hold on, hit next. Welcome to the driver's seat. Who's calling?
2: John from Felton. Just wonder if you guys talked about what's happening at Watsonville Speedway tonight.
0: Oh. Not yet, John. Let us know.
1: We're waiting for a call from Terry, but please, go ahead.
2: Oh, all right. Well, it's first responder night, so law enforcement and fire first responders get in free. And you have Hobby Stock tonight, Four Bangers, Police in Pursuit, with the Outlaw Race and the 360 Sprint Cars.
1: Nice.
0: Sounds
2: nice. It's going to be a lot of fun.
1: And the 360 Sprints. I love it. Hey, how's the Police Pursuit one going? That was always fun. I used to like that at Sonoma. They used to do Beat the Heat. But this one sounds very similar and very cool.
2: This is our 17th year of racing at the Speedway, raising money for Special Olympics.
1: Oh, that's so beautiful. So that's going to be going on tonight, huh?
2: Yes, and we've included what's called the Outlaw Race. So we throw a four-banger out in front of us to chase, and whoever tags him first gets the purse of $200 toward their Special Olympics donation page.
1: Oh, I love it. That is very cool. Very cool. So tonight we've got Hobby Stocks. We've got First Responder Night. All first responders will be admitted at no charge. Hobby Stocks, the Four Bangers, Police Pursuit, and the 360 Sprint Cars. And, wow, I like the Outlaw Race. I like the way that sounds. Put a Four Banger out in front and just whoever. Go ahead,
2: Dan. Yeah, this will be our third time doing it. That's a lot of fun.
1: Man, that's great. And the fact that it benefits the Special Olympics, I'm all about that. I think that's awesome. Thank you for doing that.
2: You're welcome. I hope to see you out there.
1: Oh, man, I hope to see you, too. I look forward to that, genuinely, John. That's awesome. Thank you, hon.
2: Thank you. Bye.
1: Bye-bye.
0: All right. Thanks for calling, and have a great weekend.
1: That is cool.
0: All right, the update from Watsonville Speedway.
1: Update from Watsonville Speedway. And don't forget, Terry, 83, we got to get out there and see you. That's going to be a good one for us. And, you know, I know we were hoping to hear from Mr. Mike Hennessy, but I'm certain he is up to his earlobes in alligators right now with what's going on, getting that autorama going over the hill there for these next 2 days, these next two extraordinary, glorious days of just automotive bliss. You can't miss it. Santa Clara County Expo Hall at Tolley Road in Monterey. Both days, Saturday and Sunday, May 16th to the 17th. Proceeds, benefit the vets, first responders. They're going to have a military helicopter flyover. And, you know, the Concours d'Elegance may be making I'm not sure. I thought I saw something about that. But they're going to be doing a Carroll Shelby Moment of Noise on Sunday at some point, where you're going to see a huge amount of cobras all stacked together in a field. And at one point, all together at once en masse, they'll be, you know, firing them up and giving everybody a moment of beautiful acceleration, horsepower, and noise.
0: That's the ladies and gentlemen start your engines.
1: That's right.
0: Well, yeah. We're going to go to our next caller. You are in the driver's seat.
1: What's your name and where are you calling from? And welcome.
0: Oh, call dropped off. We're definitely having some problems with the board. It's not the it's not the callers.
1: It's not us. Anybody's having trouble calling in, we're having some difficulties. We're experiencing technical difficulties, but it's all okay. Yeah, well, it got so quiet in here a little bit ago, you could have heard a mouse pee on cotton.
0: I want to take a quick moment to thank Michael Zwirling and this station for all they do. He had some fantastic guests on last Saturday. You know, it's about taking back our state, letting the people run the state, people do the government.
1: Know what they're doing.
0: We need the servants, public servants, not to be public land.
1: No, go for it.
0: Let's take back our state.
1: Let's see if we can get our beautiful state.
0: Let's see if we can get Peter on the line here. Peter, you are in the driver's seat.
1: Where are you calling from? And welcome, dear.
3: 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We have a 2002 Dodge Grand Caravan with 302,000 miles on it.
1: Oh, man.
3: And therein maybe lies a problem. We just tried to get it smogged. We got the check engine light on, and they put it up to the machine and said, into the diagnostic machine, and it said, has a bad catalytic converter. And you got any suggestions? They're talking about using some type of thing we add to the gas tank.
1: No, hon. You know, if you need a catalytic converter, and that's been recommended, it's best to replace it, because what that's going to come down to over time is it's going to punish your mileage, your performance, your drivability. Everything's going to go straight down the you-know-what. It's for an O2 Caravan with that much on, that's darn good. She's still flying hard and high, I would say go ahead and get that catalytic converter in her, because, you know, this kind of goes to, I don't know if you heard the first part of the show. Jim talking about headers, was it Jerry? I can't remember. Anyway, so that's something about how your vehicle breathes. And certainly if you've got a vehicle that has a catalytic converter on it that it came with, and you're just essentially probably all the honeycomb has fallen down, it's just sort of in chunks at the bottom of it is usually how they go. But yeah, if that's been recommended, there's no way to get around it. And don't fall for that, oh gosh, let's put this in it, that in it, because now you're taking different products and you're coating your engine with this, with that, with everything. And then that starts to create another problem, of a buildup in other areas. And then last thing that Tim or I ever want to see is what we call a cascade failure. And that happens from starting to try to maybe get around something, right? But your CAT it's a kind of non-negotiable thing. If you need it, you got to have it.
3: Right.
1: I'm sorry.
3: Yeah, I don't know if I want to spend $2,000 on a van that's probably worth maybe $3,000 if we're lucky.
1: You know, that's true. You really got to like look at it and go, well, what's the life expectancy of this baby? How much it's going to cost to put that CAT in? And you certainly don't want to do something that's going to be, what I like to tell my customers is, I love it that you want to do this, but let's not exceed the value of the vehicle.
3: Right.
1: Because then it's just a piggy bank, And
3: right. So what do we do? Okay, if we don't want to change the catalytic converter, then what do we do with the car?
1: Well, you could.
0: I know two people that they paid their registration, so it's, don't let it expire, and then the registration's paid, the vehicle's legal pending a smog.
1: Yeah.
0: And
1: so you can drive it for a little longer.
0: You continue to drive it. You could obviously get pulled over, and DMV has your payment, so you're current. You just have to tell them you're waiting the smog check.
1: And the possibility of being pulled over is a big deal. And then while you're waiting, that's the thing, because it's something that you don't want to do. So keep in mind that check engine light's going to be on. And the check engine light is nothing more than a small, rapid series of misfires hitting your computer. And that goes back to like not creating what Tim and I like to avoid is a cascade failure. So please keep us posted on what you do with that.
3: Yeah, well, would anyone be interested in buying? I mean, who would be a potential buyer or something like this?
1: I can't think of anyone.
3: Any value?
1: Yeah, no. When you do decide to surrender her, though, you could go through the California Car Surrender Program, and they'll give you this $1,500 to $2,500, or you could donate it to a charity of your choice. That's always helpful. But if you know what it is, and it's kind of like what it is, it's almost sad to like give it when, unless someone could really do something with it. You can get a couple bucks for it either way. Pick and pull, CarMax over the hill, but I doubt they'd, if it needs smog, they're not going to give you much for it. I'd go for the California surrender options if I were you.
3: Okay, car surrender program. Oh, okay.
1: There you go.
3: That's an option.
0: Well, yeah, if it's been registered for the past 2 years, registered and insured, it's
1: you qualified. Yeah.
0: And I believe they're paying $1,500 now for.
3: Okay.
1: Right about.
3: Okay, great. Thanks
0: all right.
3: Much. Enjoy your show.
1: Hey,
0: all right,
1: thank
0: Peter.
1: You
0: thanks.
1: So much. Enjoy the weekend,
3: take
1: huh?
3: Care.
1: Right
3: uh-huh,
1: on.
3: You too.
1: Thank you.
3: Bye.
0: Okay, and we got time for one more quick call. Who is this? You're in the driver's seat.
1: And where are you calling from? And welcome.
4: Hi, this is Eric. I'm from Marina. And I heard your call about the registration and smog. And I'll tell you my story. It's quite the opposite. And I paid the registration fees for my van. There was nothing wrong with the vehicle. I just failed to go get it smogged. Got pulled over. Got a ticket for that. And then in which... Whatever, I didn't deal with that. This was a long time ago. That became a failure to appear, and that became an $800 bench warrant. And
1: yeah.
4: That's how that went. Yeah.
1: Well, yeah, when you ignore things, that's just kind of how it goes, right?
4: Yeah, but I mean, meaning the DMV does not see the vehicle as registered.
1: No,
4: even
1: they
4: if
1: wouldn't.
4: The fees, not including not having any smog work done.
1: So no, they pass, wouldn't. Yeah.
4: You don't drive down the road.
1: Yeah.
4: But, yeah.
0: Well, they see the vehicle as the fees being paid and current.
1: Yes.
0: But there's not a registration or
1: tag
0: issued until the smog.
1: And the possibility of getting pulled over is great at that point. But, yeah, if you had a smog and then you had all those in things, then it went to a failure to appear and all that. Wow, man, I'm sorry. But
4: well,
1: you know how that goes.
4: Being dumb.
1: Oh, shoot. Well, darling, it looks like we're coming to the end of our program here. I hate to cut you off, but call us back next week. I love you out there in Radio Land, and this is Tim and Michelle in the driver's seat.
0: No time for Michelle's famous rap of
1: the
0: show.
1: Here we go. But, Sean, Jim, Jerry, Nick, Kirk, Marley, John, Peter, and Eric, thanks for calling. Love you guys in
0: you
1: the driver's
0: it.
1: Seat. I did it.
0: See you next week.
1: Bye now.
5: News this hour from Town Hall. I'm Keith Peters in Washington. President Trump is returning home after his three-day visit to China and its President Xi Jinping. Aboard Air Force One, the president responded to a question about Chinese President Xi's strong position on Taiwan.
6: On Taiwan, he feels very strongly. I made no commitment either way. See what happens.
7: What about the arms sales?
6: I'll make a determination over the next fairly short period.
5: Some Republicans in Congress expressed displeasure at the president's comments on weapons to Taiwan. China opposes the deal and has suggested that Washington's relationship with a self-governing island is the key factor in China-U.S. relations. In Ukraine, the death toll in a Russian attack on a Kyiv residential building has reached 24.
8: Ukraine's President Zelensky said that a Russian missile attack on a Kyiv apartment building the previous day has killed 24 people. That includes 3 teenagers. Emergency workers were on site for over 28 hours digging through the building's rubble. The cruise missile had hit the 9-story corner block during what the Ukrainian Air Force has described as Russia's biggest barrage of the country since its all-out invasion 4 years ago. 48 people were also wounded, including 2 children.
5: That's correspondent Samia Kulab reporting. A New York area train system with 250,000 daily commuters is facing a shutdown if it cannot reach a deal with unionized workers to avert a strike. The Long Island Railroad is North America's largest commuter rail system and would shut down Saturday if the strike deadline is missed. On Wall Street, the Dow down by 557 points, the NASDAQ dropped 410, the S&P lower by 92. More at Town Hall.
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5: Some parents don't want their kids to use tech at school.
7: They're worried about excessive screen time in schools and are pushing educators to go back to pencils and paper. In Pennsylvania's Lower Merion School District, 600 people signing a petition asking to preserve parents' ability to opt their children out of digital devices. But it is a battle. School board members say it's not feasible to let hundreds of students opt out of technology that is essential to the curriculum. Jason Walker reporting.
5: The Justice Department will seek the death penalty for the man accused of fatally shooting two staff members of the Israeli embassy in Washington outside a Jewish museum. Prosecutors disclosed the decision in a court filing Friday. Elias Rodriguez is accused in those murders. News and analysis at townhall.com. From Washington, I'm Keith Peters reporting. Longtime Tennessee Democratic Congressman Steve Cohen announces that he will not run for re-election. Correspondent Bernie Bennett has this update.
10: Cohen of Tennessee announced on Friday that he signed a document requesting not to be included on the ballot in Tennessee's 9th Congressional District. The congressman described the district determined by, quote, new lines as, quote, nothing like the 9th District that I've represented. The Democratic primary in the district is scheduled for August. Cohen is ending his re-election bid after more than 19 years in Congress. He took office early 2007. Bernie Bennett reporting.
5: New U.S. House districts in Florida are facing their first test in court. A state judge heard arguments Friday on a request to block the new districts from being used in the midterm elections. Several lawsuits contend the districts violate a state constitutional provision against partisan gerrymandering. More on these stories at townhall.com. From Washington, I'm Keith Peters reporting.
9: 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The time is now 2:05, and we've got traffic and weather for you. Starting off with your weather forecast for today, we're expecting sunny conditions, highs near 80 degrees. Tonight, mostly clear. Lows will be around 50 degrees. By the way, we are expecting gusting winds up to 21 miles per hour throughout the day and evening. Tomorrow, daytime highs will reach around 72 degrees, winds gusting as high as 28 miles per hour. Same thing for tomorrow night as well. Overnight lows will be around 47 degrees, and Sunday should be sunny, highs around 76 degrees, winds gusting as high as 22 miles per hour, and Monday will be sunny with highs around 81 degrees and no heavy winds to mention. Your Monterey Bay boaters forecast for tonight, northwest winds around 20 to 25 knots, gusting up to 35 knots, easing to 15 to 20 knots after midnight. 5 to 8 foot seas and west waves, northwest waves that is, 7 feet at 11 seconds and south 2 feet at 14 seconds. 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Keep it tuned in.
11: Opinions expressed on the following program are not necessarily those of KSCO staff, management, or advertisers. If something is said with which you disagree, please let us know by writing to us at comments@ksco.com.
12: Good afternoon. My name is Becky Steinbruner. I'm honored to be your host here on a new program called Community Matters here on KSCO. We are very honored and excited to have as our guest today Mr. Casey Van Heuvel from the Regional Central Labor Council. I have seen Mr. Van Heuvel speaking before the Watsonville City Council, trying to get project labor agreements, getting fair wage for workers, But last Tuesday at the Santa Cruz County Board of Supervisor meeting, he did an excellent presentation before the Board of Supervisors talking about a proposed new responsible construction and wage theft ordinance. You will be amazed, as I was, in hearing what Mr. Van Heuvel has to say about how this is really happening, how it is affecting our local economy and workers, and why it needs to change. Casey Van Heuvel, thank you for being here in the studio with me today.
13: Thank you, Becky, and I'm honored to be here today, and I appreciate you so much for inviting me down here and allowing me the chance to speak and shed a little light on the wage theft that is currently happening and some labor standards in the area and why it's so important to this community.
12: Excellent. Thank you so much. Why don't you begin by introducing yourself to the audience?
13: So my name is Casey Van Heuvel. I am a lifelong resident here in Santa Cruz County. I am, as of a day job, I am a business representative for the Sheet Metal Workers Local 104, and we cover 49 counties in the state of California. I am also the president and CEO of the Monterey Santa Cruz Building and Construction Trades Council, representing over 18 affiliated unions and crafts with well over 50,000 union members here locally just in the Monterey Bay area. And then I also sit as the vice president for the Central Labor Council for the Monterey Bay area for Santa Cruz County. I also have been appointed to both the Santa Cruz and Monterey Workforce Development Board, so I wear many hats because I just love to speak to labor and our issues and advocate for state-certified apprentices, skilled and trained labor, and working families and communities.
12: Thank you. We are lucky to have you here on this program, but also in our community, really fighting for the fair wages and the rights of workers. Thank you. Let me thank you for your work.
13: Thank you.
12: Can you describe what the Monterey Bay Central Labor Council does and how you are involved? You've told us a little bit about that already, but tell us, what does this council do?
13: So the Monterey Bay Central Labor Council is made up of over 80 active unions in the area. And those unions have delegates to those councils, and we advocate for working families and union standards. We do everything from social justice to worker outreach to advocate for changes in the healthcare, pesticides being used. I mean, really, when you think of what the CLC does with over 80 unions being represented there, it is effects of everything within our community, and it could be a wide range of things. And then where the Building Trades Council is more hyper-focused on construction.
12: Mm-hmm. We're seeing a lot of construction in our area, downtown Santa Cruz, and it's about to be a big boom in the unincorporated areas also, with the state's requirement that there be a certain amount of building, a high level of building. For the county, it's 4,600 and some odd units. Alone in the next 6 years, and a little bit less than that for the city of Santa Cruz. Each city has its own requirement by the state that they've got to meet. So we are seeing a huge construction increase. So those who are building all that are sort of the unsung people that have to be really taken care of. Can you tell us what is meant by wage theft?
13: Yeah, and it's great that you pointed out how much work is coming to not only downtown Santa Cruz, but the unincorporated areas, Scotts Valley, Capitola. What you've seen now go up is a quarter of what's coming.
12: Yeah.
13: I've heard rumors of basically the downtown Santa Cruz is going to be the next Santana Row.
12: Oh, wow.
13: And you look at mega projects that are coming to like the end of 41st, You look at the Capitol Mall redevelopment,
12: right?
13: You know, and the south end of Santa Cruz County with the Warrior Stadium.
12: Right.
13: And those are just to name a few. I mean, if you look at the planning department, there's well over about 30 projects that have high potential of making it through and getting it, and probably closer to 50 that we're going to be seeing. And when people think of wage theft, it's a wide range. Wage theft can happen in a multitude of ways. When we think of wage theft, I want everyone to think of prevailing wage. And what is prevailing wage? Prevailing wage is set by the DIR, which is the Department of Industrial Relations. And they basically say, if you are working within a certain region, let's just say Santa Cruz County, there is set wages to each craft. And those set wages are equal to actually union wages. And from those wages, if you're doing HVAC, right, which is a sheet metal workers, is what we do, mm-hmm. right, you get paid our wages, not a penny more, not a penny less. Mm-hmm. And that is by law what you have to pay. Because if we did not have that, it would be a race to the bottom and provide nobody with the access to affordable life. I mean, this a sense of getting to that middle class or providing opportunity. It's important that we pay these workers correctly, because if we do not pay them now and make sure that they have health care, retirement, we on the back end are going to pay for those workers four times over,
12: mm-hmm.
13: right?
12: Mm-hmm.
13: Because then those workers need affordable housing. Those workers might need now SNAP programs.
12: Yeah.
13: Those workers now need medical care that we have to provide. Those workers, when they go to retire and they try to live off Social Security, we're going to have to provide for them and take care of them again.
12: Yeah.
13: So it's so important to pay these workers right the first time.
12: And it's also a matter of human dignity. You know, they work hard. They should be paid fairly, a fair wage.
13: Exactly. And any time you spend taxpayers' money, whether it be for a state, city, county, school, special jurisdiction, right? That is when prevailing wage kicks in. And prevailing wage also dictates from the DIR apprenticeship standards.
12: Uh-huh.
13: Right? And the requirement to have those apprentices on those projects. So we're training the next generation. And like we discussed earlier, you know, in the lobby, I always make the reference to skilled labor and what is that? And, you know, if you're in court and you want to be represented by somebody who has graduated with a law degree and passed the bar representing you.
12: Right.
13: And that is the same that goes through these apprentices that go through 5-year rigorous apprenticeship training through their specific craft and mastering it. And you want them building your community. And when they are supported through these state certified apprenticeship programs and providing that opportunity, you know, you always hear there's a shortage of skilled workers in this community or around the United States, and that is such a farce because there's not a shortage of skilled and trained labor. There's a shortage of cheap labor.
12: There's the rub.
13: Mm-hmm, exactly. Yeah. And to forgive you an instance, you know, we have thousands of applicants just trying to get into our sheet metal apprenticeship, and that's just for one trade.
12: Yeah.
13: You know, but those apprentices can only get opportunities is when we enforce those prevailing wage laws and those laws around requiring apprenticeships. And since the state is doing such a poor job in enforcing that, those opportunities go to the wind, and that opportunities affect our community.
12: Yeah, you talked about that Tuesday before the Board of Supervisors, and that was shocking. That was very shocking. Talk a little bit about what you spoke to the Board of Supervisors on May 5th with this responsible construction and wage theft ordinance proposal.
13: Correct. So when we think of this, this is basically an ordinance that it's about good contractors, honest contractors. Because right now, we have done digging into what's called the civil wage and penalty assessment, and that comes from the Labor Commissioner's Office, which I know we're going to talk a little bit later about. But these civil wage and penalties assessments, when they come in, it is basically wage theft. And what happens is the wage theft through these, we've been identified close to $2.8 million in wage theft from various awarding bodies here in the county. And that was only through a couple of trades, only a couple of trades. And that $2.8 million now has grown just since that board meeting. We've been able to receive more of those wage thefts, and we're well over $3 million now, and it's kind of growing. And it's highlighted just in the last couple of years. And you've got to remember that when these workers come forward and say, I haven't been paid correctly, they have to go home to their families and look at their families and say, I don't know where the next paycheck's coming, but I had to stand up for myself today.
1: Yeah.
13: And a majority of the low-road contractors use immigrant labor. Mm-hmm. And when the immigrant labor is the current climate of today, you can imagine that they definitely are not going to come forward.
1: Right.
13: And so when you say numbers of, you know, upwards of $3 million in lost wages, it's the ramifications to our community, right? That wages could have been spent in a local restaurant, right? Could have been filtered into our schools through tax revenue, right? And I'm so proud of those workers that did come forward, because it's extremely hard for them. Yeah. And one thing about the unions is that we don't just fight for union labor. We fight for all labor.
1: Thank you.
13: That's what we're here trying to raise the community and provide that as a better ship to this area.
12: Thank you. I'm hearing music. We're going to need to take a break. So stay tuned with us. After a few minutes, we'll come back for a break and continue our conversation with Mr. Casey VandenHeuvel, talking about wage theft and what we're going to do here in this county to fix it.

0: everybody. This is Dr. McCollum. I have this amazing guy, Gary, here, who's a new patient to our office. And he just came up to the front and started talking about stuff. And I wanted you to just express what you were telling us.
1: What is really satisfying to me is coming here and meeting fine people like Natalie. 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

0: back to Community Matters, and my name is Becky Steinbruner. I'm honored to be here for you for the rest of the hour as your host, and very honored to have with me here in the studio Mr. Casey Vandenhoevel. We've been talking about wage theft and how prevalent it is, not only in the nation, but especially here in Santa Cruz County. And we were talking a bit about the new proposed ordinance in Santa Cruz County, the Responsible Construction and Wage Theft Ordinance, that we're really hoping the board will approve later this year. Thank you, Casey, for staying here in the studio and for all your good work.
1: No, I appreciate that.
0: So we were talking a bit about what is going on. Give us some examples of wage theft happening here in Santa Cruz County. 2.8 million at least.
1: Mm-hmm.
0: Incredible.
1: So a large portion of that actually came from one project, the Ocean Street Apartment projects, which was kind of the first one before we saw some really major changes to the downtown area. But some of these contractors on these large affordable housing projects, which a majority of them are, I would say, out of town, mm-hmm. not hiring any locals,
0: yeah.
1: not utilizing state-certified apprentices. And one of those contractors, which is his wage theft actually came from a different project, but is here working in Santa Cruz.
0: Mm-hmm.
1: And I think it's because he's been chased out of the other areas. And that contractor is Melgard Mechanical. And Melgard Mechanical was caught in 2025 and issued a civil wage and penalty assessment from the DSLE for over $500,000 in wage theft.
0: What is DSLE?
1: It's the Department of Labor Enforcement.
0: Yeah.
1: And $500,000, and that's just one project. One project. I mean, they say, you know, I'm happy to pay back what I stole on that project because I got away with the other 9 out of the 10. You know, and it's funny because you'd think, okay, so $500,000, you know, the penalty he was assessed, not only did he have to pay back those wages, which he still hasn't done.
0: Wow.
1: He was only fined $56,000.
0: Wow.
1: So if I told you there's a bank across the street with $500,000 sitting on the table, and the only thing that's going to happen to us is that we have to give back it, the $500,000, and we have to pay a $50,000 fine, I'd say our chances are pretty good. And so that's why it's so easy for these contractors to steal wages, because the penalties and the enforcements are just not there.
0: Yeah.
1: And Melgard Mechanical was actually awarded the Pacific Station Affordable Housing Developments.
0: In downtown Santa Cruz.
1: Correct. And also the Pacific North Station Metro Project, wow. Affordable Housing Project.
0: Wow.
1: And has just recently been awarded the Downtown Library Affordable Housing Project. And the singing note between all of that is the same so-called nonprofit developer, Eden Housing, and same GC Eshikon.
0: One thing that really came to my realization at the Board of Supervisor meeting, some of the supervisors were hesitant to do this ordinance because they felt it could hinder the county's ability to get bids on projects. You explained very well why that is nothing to worry about.
1: Mm-hmm. Well, when you are a contractor and you go to what's normally called what's a job walk, you know, you get to see the area, check it out, make sure that you have a full grasp on the project. At that job walk, you see a low road contractor.
0: Mm-hmm.
1: Right? And now you have to spend a whole month reading through plans, finding how much things are going to cost to provide your best estimate. Why would you do that when you know that low road contractor is going to come below you in a bid?
0: Yeah.
1: You're not going to spend time on it. You're going to go somewhere else. Yeah. And that's why it's so important to have labor standards like project labor agreements that set wages, apprenticeship and make sure that everyone is getting paid the correct wage on projects. And this ordinance is not a project labor agreement, but this ordinance, because the county already has one, which is amazing.
0: Yeah, the 10 capital improvement projects
1: have. Yeah, because if you drew a line from here to Sacramento, there's over 600 active project labor agreements, but a majority of them are up in the Bay Area. And so that's why you see a lot of our workforce that has to drive over the hill every single day, you know, where those labor standards are higher. But this ordinance is hopefully going to remedy that, because if we're going to be giving hundreds of millions of dollars in tax breaks to a single project, you know, and for them to turn around to hire these low road contractors, you know, another one was OJV Construction was on one of those projects, and they had over close to $300,000 in stolen wages.
0: Oh, wow.
1: You know, and the simple fact is that if we're going to keep these bad actors out and help honest contractors, honest, good contractors that know how to pay their workers correctly, this is going to fix it. And basically, it's going to be a three-year look back. We're going to simply ask the contractors to sign one page that says, hey, have you had any wage theft in the last 3 years over $10,000? And if they have, then they're not allowed to be listed as a subcontractor. And that point, you will start to see good, honest contractors getting on these projects and spending time to bid these projects because they know they're not going to be undercut by those low road ones.
0: Yeah. And we'll return the local work to the local workers.
1: Exactly. Because right now, every single one of those projects are bringing in contractors over the hill.
0: Wow.
1: You know, and they're skipping contractors like George H. Wilson's, right? They can't even get a call back from some of these GCs because they know they want to use the ones that are going to give them the lowest bid and, you know, and have workers that make sure they don't say anything if they are going to be stolen from.
0: Yeah.
1: And the lack of the state, you look at a recent audit that was done on the Labor Commissioner's Office. And that audit that came out in May of 2024, basically, it was a scathing 70-page report about how the lack of enforcement from the state is not protecting workers.
0: Yeah.
1: And, you know, with wait times, let's say I come forward to the state with a wage theft, you know, and I was stolen from on one of the prevailing wage projects. That wait time is close to 3 years before my case gets heard. And then from that, it takes years again to then get to the point where wages are demanded from these contractors.
0: Yeah.
1: So they, on that audit, there's also stated that there was close to a 50,000 case backlog.
0: I saw that.
1: Hundreds of positions not filled there in that department. And of those ones that do make it through after that long years of waiting, only 12% of workers actually see the money come back to them.
0: That was shocking. That was shocking to hear. So we've just got to nip this in the bud. Because really the only recourse a worker has is to go to the state, right?
1: Yep, exactly. And with them failing to do their job to protect these workers, that's why local control matters so much.
0: Yeah, excellent. Tell us a little bit about how this local ordinance would work. You emphasized in your presentation to the supervisors it will only affect large construction projects.
1: Exactly.
0: So talk with us a little bit about this.
1: So it's going to affect those large affordable housing projects, right, and making sure that we're having good, honest contractors on those. It is not going to affect any single resident on your home. Let's say, you know, your house burnt down in the fire. That is not going to take effect on it. Let's say you're building an ADU or you're a small business, right? This is not going to affect you, but I'd hope that the small businesses and residents would make sure, like, to hire honest contractors. But these are for the major players. There's corporations that, you know, make millions and billions of dollars and do not care how their projects are being built and do not care if they are not adding to any benefit to the community.
0: Yeah. Wow. Do you want to take calls now?
1: I would absolutely love the Cape Calls, and hopefully we've got some people that want to come down and support this ordinance, because like I said, you know, we're simply asking them if they've had any wage theft that they're not on our projects.
0: Yeah. Thank you. For those of you listening, if you'd like to call in, the number here at KSCO is 831-479-1080. That's 479-1080. Call in and talk with Casey Van Hoevel about wage theft and what's going on in your thoughts and any knowledge you may have. Or maybe you're a worker and you need to come forward. So we've got phone lines open. Please call in and join the conversation. So the board had some reservations about moving this ordinance forward. Do you want to talk about what they were worried about and how that all resolved?
1: I think they were more worried about how the implementation of it, right? Uh-huh. And I think anytime you bring something new to the staff, right, they're going to have concerns of, okay, how do we do this, right? And we've been working with the staff for a couple months before we even got to that point. And from the first draft that we had to within just a couple of weeks to that meeting, I mean, we had changed that ordinance and really sharpened that thing down to a really strong ordinance. Mm-hmm. And I'm hoping we can get to a final one and a first reading sooner than later. But I understand that the county is going through the budget right now and getting something else that's done before they can, you know, put some real good focus on that. And I do have to say the staff at the county are amazing. Mm-hmm. You know, there are some real great people there. They're a lot easier to work with some of the smaller cities within the Santa Cruz County. So kudos to the staff, and kudos to Justin Cummings for putting this forward.
0: Indeed.
1: And, you know, being such a champion of labor. And, you know, it takes somebody really special and dedicated to do that work.
0: Yes, I want to applaud Supervisor Justin Cummings, too, for bringing this. We've got a couple calls. Shall we take them? Let's see what we can do here. Hello. Can you hear me?
2: Hello?
0: Oh, there we are. Okay, had to push another button. Hello, thank you for calling. Please tell us what's on your mind.
2: I'm just wondering if the item that Casey's talking about, is that in any other cities, or is that happening anywhere else in the state, or is this like the only place that they're trying to do it?
1: No, there's actually about 10 other counties and awarding bodies that have the responsible contracting ordinance in the state of California. And the responsible contracting ordinances are actually really growing like wildfire, just like the first PLA. Then you look a couple years down the road, and now we've got over 600 of them.
0: Excellent. Do you have any thoughts about, you think this would be a good thing for Santa Cruz County?
2: It sounds like it's a great thing, and it sounds like kind of like I'm a little confused why we aren't already doing it. Like, if there's all these other cities that are doing it, like, why can't we be part of the solution here, you know? Seems like a no-brainer.
1: Yeah, I see. I appreciate that support, and, you know, that's why it's so important that we make sure we vote with that opinion.
0: Yeah. How do we, would you recommend we contact our county supervisors and support this?
1: Absolutely. You know, sending them an email and saying that you support honest contractors and you support this wage theft ordinance makes a huge difference when they hear directly from the public.
0: Mm-hmm. Jay, do you have any other questions?
2: No, but thank you for your time. Appreciate it.
0: Okay. Thanks so much for calling in. Let's go to Annie in Santa Cruz. Hello. Can you

0: thank you for bringing this, because you don't even imagine that this is all going on. The theft for the people that, you know, just like the farm workers, who's getting reaping their all their hard labor, and they're not getting housing. Like the vets, like the people that do the hard grunt work, are getting ripped off left and right, and I'm really mad about it. And calling the Board of Supervisors goes nowhere. You have to write to them, you have to email them. I've tried to about other subjects too. Not to say don't, but when you have an opinion, you got to go down there like Betsy does and talk, and they see you. And not, because you call on the phone, you don't get through to Justin Cummings, nope. Manu, maybe, if you go catch him outside, walking outside in the parking lot. But I'm telling you, thank you. I really appreciate you bringing this to us to be aware of.
1: Thank you, Annie. Do you want to respond, Casey?
2: I appreciate you, Annie, and calling in. And that's why it's so important for us to come together to support each other in our causes and lock arms. Because when you speak of veterans, you know, the Sheet Metal Workers Local 104, our apprenticeship, we have direct entry for our veterans. We support them. And then also, too, you know, how many kids do you know at home could use a good job? Yeah. Good paying job with health care and benefits and retirement. And also, you know, we have an accreditation too with Foothill College. And so now our apprentices, after their 5-year apprenticeship going through school, debt free, making good wages, they'll receive an AA degree when they graduate. So when they're deciding between college or a construction career, well, we can do both.
1: Wow.
0: Yeah, a trade, to have an actual trade. My father was an electrician, and my husband's family were all sheet metal workers from New York. They all built bridges, and sheet metal is like the hardest thing. You know, one got his eye was all damaged from something, you know, burning, coming, flying out of the whatever tool he was using. And their hands look like big baseball mitts. They were all leathered hands, and so it's a lot of hard work, and it's dangerous, and that's horrible that there's somebody who's ripping off, though. Do you probably have the name, but is it out of the country or the state?
2: No, it's almost, you know, as far as the names go down the list, it's so long we have a hard time remembering. And, you know, they come in, they take projects away from local, honest contractors, and then they take that money and they run. And when I say they take it, it's the owners. It's not the workers.
1: Yeah.
0: Well, that's going on with Uber people, too.
1: Well, Annie,
0: the Uber people are coming from Colombia. I've been in Ubers. They don't speak English. And that's going to go on with anything that's making money that you can't track it, right?
1: Well, Annie,
0: thank you. It's the nature of the beast.
1: Yeah.
0: It's called greed.
1: As Casey pointed out, especially with the immigration situation as it is, those workers are not going to speak up and complain. So we've got to stand up. Annie, thank you. Do you have anything
0: else?
1: Thank
0: you.
1: Okay. Yes. Thanks so much. Thanks
0: Take
1: for
0: care.
1: Calling.
0: You too. Bye. Bye-bye.
1: Let's go next to Greg in Prunedale. Hello, Greg. Can you hear us?
3: Oh, hi.
1: Hi.
3: Great show.
1: Thank you.
3: You know, I just wanted to agree with you about the state not doing enough to look for fraud and wages, especially construction. I'm a subcontractor, and I just heard on the radio a couple of weeks ago that there are 250,000 undocumented working in construction in the Bay Area, and I just wanted to ask your opinion on how you think that affects wages and what we could do about that. The state should be monitoring that.
2: I think those workers, if they had rights and they knew they had rights and that was educated them to enough, right, and we made sure that they are not being affected, like, and being taken advantage of, you know, that would build our community up. And we need to make sure that we make these contractors that are taking advantage of that. That's the biggest thing, is these contractors taking advantage of these workers providing
3: the
2: work
3: reason
2: to
3: they're taking,
2: honest ones.
3: The reason they're taking advantage of it is because they're allowed to work in construction. And, you know, that's how come I'm getting paid the same wage I'm now when I started when I was in 1977. You know, I agree that we could use all the labor we can, but we need to do it legally. We need to improve the green card system or something. I work with a lot of people. They're great people. I have nothing against them. But they do get abused because they're unregulated. They're, you know, they're working.

0: under the board, especially in agriculture and construction. The people that abuse them the most are these contractors, like you said, and they're being allowed to do that because they're being here illegally working, and they, they don't, they're not following the rules. They're breaking all the rules. And I wish we could work on a green card program. I think it'd be great, and what you're doing is great, educating and teaching them. We do not need untrained labor working in construction. You don't need your electric, your house burning down because there was unlicensed people working on your electrical or your plumbing or what. Houses are complicated these days.
1: Exactly.
0: You know, so we need trained people doing the job, and they're not regulated right now, so you have untrained people. The same as in agriculture, where you have the non-documented people that are unvaccinated. They're dealing with your food. They, you know, it's not a safe and healthy environment. And that's what Cesar Chavez fought for years. He was not for illegal aliens working in farm workers. It drove everybody's wages down, and that's how can't afford to live in California these days. But, you know, that's all I got to say. You have a great show.
2: Thank you very much, Greg, for calling in.
0: Yeah.
2: Casey, do you have anything more? We're going to come up on a break here in a moment.
1: No, let's take that break, and we'll swing
2: okay.
1: back.
2: Okay, all right. My good friend.
0: I wish you could respond to it. Yeah.
2: Okay.
0: If you could.
2: We can respond on the other side. Thank you. And many thanks to Dave Michaels for running this board for me. Stay tuned on the other side of the break for Community Matters and further conversation with Casey Van Heuvel about wage theft and how we're going to

0: is an important public service announcement for residents of Santa Cruz County. The county is currently reviewing proposals and regulations for battery energy storage systems, also known as BESS. These are large, industrial-scale battery facilities designed to store electricity, often generated by solar or wind, so it can be delivered later when demand is high or generation drops. Battery energy storage is becoming more common across California, but getting the location right is critical. Last year, a battery energy storage facility at Moss Landing experienced a thermal runaway and fire, drawing attention to the risks associated with large lithium-ion battery systems. Incidents like that highlight why site selection, emergency response planning, access to water, and proximity to existing infrastructure all need careful consideration. In Santa Cruz County, several potential locations have been discussed, including areas near Minto Road in Watsonville and near Aptos High School. These locations have raised questions because of their proximity to homes, schools, farmlands, waterways, and environmentally sensitive areas. Battery storage facilities are often placed near existing power substations and typically require access to large amounts of water. If you choose to contact your county supervisor, you can ask questions about safety standards, emergency response planning, and environmental impacts, and you can suggest that battery energy storage projects be located in areas that minimize risk to people, property, and sensitive land. To learn more, the easiest way is to search online for Santa Cruz County BESS. You can also contact the Santa Cruz County Board of Supervisors directly. The phone number is 831-454-2200. You can email the board at boardofsupervisors@santacruzcountyca.gov or email your individual supervisor. Those email addresses are also listed on the county website. Battery energy storage is a complex issue with long-term implications for public safety, land use, and the environment. Please take the time to stay informed and make your voice heard on decisions that will shape the future of Santa Cruz County.
1: This is KSCO, Santa Cruz, Monterey, Salinas.
2: Welcome back to Community Matters. I'm your host, Becky Steinbruner, and I'm very honored to have here in the studio with me Mr. Casey Van Heuvel, talking about wage theft in Santa Cruz County. It is a prevalent issue that none of us might know about unless you're one being taken advantage of. Casey, thank you so much for being here today.
3: Yeah, it's my honor.
2: So right before the break, we had a caller, Greg in Prunedale, who had some questions and comments about how the immigration issue is affecting construction and those being taken advantage of in it.
3: Yeah, it's a horrible. And the fact is that they do have rights,
2: yes.
3: Right? And it's that education to let them know they have rights. But during this current climate, you know, they are so scared to come forward,
2: yeah.
3: You know, when they are being taken advantage of with wage theft or other things. And if those workers knew that, you know, if they are here and working and they're getting paid correctly, right, and we're supporting that society, imagine all of our social programs.
2: Yeah.
3: That would free up in a tight budget that we have in the state of California, right? When people have health care, retirement, and are paid what I like to call not just a livable wage, right? A livable wage is just living paycheck to paycheck. I like to advocate for a life's wage.
2: Yeah.
3: So you can take your family out to dinner every once in a while. So you can take a vacation maybe once a year, right? And be a productive member. And we always joke, be a productive taxpayer. Right? And so we'd have those programs that wouldn't be so overrun, right?
2: Yeah.
3: Because when we don't pay people a livable wage, you know, we're going to pay for it on the back end.
2: Yeah. Yeah. And it's I keep coming back to human dignity and self-respect, too. The caller, Greg, also mentioned agricultural workers. This was actually discussed a little bit in last year's Santa Cruz County Civil Grand Jury report on human trafficking.
3: Mm-hmm.
2: So it touched on that issue as well in that report, and that was a report 2425. Santa Cruz County Civil Grand Jury, human trafficking in Santa Cruz County. I urge people to take a look at that.
3: Yeah, and trafficking is a huge problem, too, within the construction industry.
2: Yeah.
3: If you look at the Silvery Towers in San Jose, they were locking up immigrants. And this is just a couple years ago. They were locking immigrants up in trailers and keeping them overnight. And a lot of times in the construction industry is you have coyotes who work with these low-road contractors that, and then say, well, I'll supply you you that cheap workforce. And then these workers are not showing up on certified payroll, right? Because they were being paid under the table to pay off their coyote fees. And so that's why I'm making sure that these workers are paid correctly and all workers are paid correctly, you know, is so important.
2: Yeah. Wow. Thank you. We have another caller, Rory in Watsonville. Let's see if we can get you on. Hello, Rory.
4: Yeah, Becky, thanks for taking my call. Thanks for the show. I, like your previous caller from Prunedale, what's fueling this abuse is the winking the eye at illegal laborers and illegal aliens. And that's got to be corrected. And there's ways to do it. And I wish to God the state of California would stop this. It's kind of a neo-confederacy calling us a sanctuary state so people can do illegal things. And when they wink at that and they let it happen, you get abuse like you're talking about. So I'm for fixing the illegal labor situation by having the people that aren't supposed to be here leave. If there's a vacuum, do like we do in ag. There's an H-2A visa. Somebody called up and said, oh, the abuse in ag. Yeah, there's always some abuse. But trust me, there's legal ways to get people from other countries to come and work here and do jobs that people don't want to do here. And so anyway, I just say that. That's one of your ladies' earlier calls. She said, oh, the no. They're paying. Trust me. People vote with their feet. They're not getting paid right. They leave. Now, the construction trades, I know it's a race to the bottom, and irresponsible, well, corrupt contractors are taking advantage of the people, and that definitely has to stop. But we need to get our labor, our illegal labor situation under control, and we won't see so much of this in the trades. And there's a lot of Americans that are going into the trades, American citizens, that'll take these jobs. So yeah,
3: you hit the nail right on the head. Is that I'm now starting to see people with master's degrees applying for the sheet metal program because of, you know, them seeing how much of a need and how much they can make, not that just livable wage, but a life's wage and the benefits that they can provide for their families. And that was that's the same thing that happened to me is, you know, I'm a third generation union sheet metal worker and my family has been fighting for all workers for the last 90 years in the Monterey Bay area. And, you know, when I tried to be something different, you know, I worked as a park ranger for the city of San Jose and they didn't have to pay overtime if you worked under 40 hours. So they would work me 3 10s and 1 8. And, you know, that's where I just got fed up and jumped into the sheet metal trade. And, boy, did I love it ever since. And people, you know, like me are oxymorons. Is, you know, I went to Chico State and got my degree, and I still got into the trades. And let me tell you, you know, I have amazing benefits and great pay and a lot better than probably 75% of my alumni.
4: Yeah. Good for you. What was your major, if I may ask?
3: Maintenance operations.
4: Okay.
2: Excellent.
4: Yeah, one of my sons is learning the electrical trade, so right on. But anyway, I just want to say that we got to get our – I think the first step is securing the border, and then we can sort out who needs to be here. But when you leave a border wide open like the rhinos and the Biden and the Democrats did, you just got a mess. And nobody knows who's who, and then you got these fly-by-night operation contractors that are abusing the people. And I think the lowest part of hell is reserved for people like that. So, all right, I'll let you go. Thanks, Becky.
2: Thank you.
4: Take care.
2: Thank you so much, Rory, for calling in.
4: You bet. Bye-bye.
2: Bye.
4: And looking forward to some more battery plant discussions.
2: Yes.
4: I appreciate you taking that subject on. Thank you.
2: Thank
4: Take
2: you.
4: Care.
2: Thank you.
3: We can actually... that best ordinance, you know, we have, I would say, one of the best board of supervisors right now looking out for labor that we haven't had in a very long time. And I know everyone has their own opinion about certain issues, but that best ordinance, they put in there those skilled and trained requirements, and that these are a requirement of those apprentices coming from labor management programs. And that's making sure that if we are going to build anything that is going to be built by someone who has mastered their craft and we don't run into issues later on down the road.
2: Thank you. I have seen that in that ordinance as well, and I've also seen the trade showing up at those Board of Supervisor meetings. So, again, it comes back to showing up and speaking up at these Board of Supervisor meetings. And you don't have to wait until the item is on the agenda.
3: Mm-mm.
2: You can speak at the beginning of any Board of Supervisor meeting about anything not on the agenda or on the agenda, consent agenda.
3: Mm-hmm. And I tell everybody, you know, I know it. Some people think, you know, my vote or my voice doesn't count. Believe me, it adds up. Do never shy away from making public comment, writing a letter, right? Making sure your voting counts, because everyone does. And that's what, you know, unions around this area are fighting for every single day, is that collective of voice to better our community, to make sure that we are uplifting each other and we're fighting for that shrinking middle class and providing opportunities to our youth and older. I mean, the trades and certified apprenticeship programs that are overseen by the DAS, which is Department of Apprenticeship Standards, right? Mm-hmm. We're held to those high standards. I have gentlemen and women in their 50s that come in and start the sheet metal apprenticeship, and you know, young ones just coming right out of high school, and so that wide variety of workers, right, is that we uphold those standards, and it doesn't matter what walk of life, does not matter what ethnicity, does not matter anything. If you want to work, and what we say is, for a first year apprentice, all you need to know how to do is show up and have a good attitude, and we will teach you and have you to be a master craftsman. And then you will be able to use that skill for the rest of your life to provide for yourself and provide for your family.
2: Excellent. And AI cannot take your job.
3: No. Somebody's got to build those robots.
2: Right. We've got about 5 minutes here left. I want to thank you so much for your time and your excellent work. Helping workers in our community and really shedding a light on this issue. I had no idea.
3: Yeah, and a lot of people don't. You know, they just pass those projects by and they don't really think of, man, what if we had, you know, 25% of the local workforce on that? Just 25.
2: Yeah.
3: What if you had 50, you know? I mean, that benefit to raise this community so much and provide so much opportunity with how expensive housing's being, right? And our budgets in the cities and the state and the counties, you know, providing that social programs, right? Well, before we get to that point, let's make sure they've got that opportunity.
2: Yeah.
3: Like I said, I've got the apprentices. I just need the work for those contractors to get busy, to bring those on. You know, you look at the downtown library going to Melgard Mechanical. You know, I could have brought on 5 more apprentices, you know, if one of our good, honest contractors got on that project. And that's 5 more people that are now going to be able to fight for that middle class and provide to be, like we've joked, right, a good taxpayer in the community.
2: Well, what can we do to protest this action, these big projects in downtown Santa Cruz, the new library going to a bad actor?
3: Mm-hmm.
2: We don't want that. What do we do?
3: What you do is, you know, advocate for those project labor agreements. Show up when you see those in the agendas and show that support. Ask every time when you see an elected official, what are you doing for this community and providing opportunity to those skilled and trained apprenticeships in this area, you know, and making sure that we're holding everybody accountable and we're making sure that, you know, my issue is your issue and our community comes together, because when we come together, we win.
2: Yeah.
3: And, you know, that's why it's so important to not only vote with your dollar, right, to cast your vote and make sure your voice is heard, because everyone matters.
2: Absolutely. Thank you. And we've got a lot of elections coming up. The Santa Cruz City Council and 4th District County Supervisor.
3: Mm-hmm.
2: So now is a good time to start asking those questions of those candidates.
3: Yeah. And Felipe Hernandez is an amazing leader for labor. I cannot tell you enough. He got one of the very first project labor agreements when he was on the Watsonville City Council. And then when he was elected to the Board of Supervisors, he was the one that also championed with Manu the PLA at the county.
2: Uh-huh.
3: And he, when we were dealing with some of the issues with staff at the Watsonville City Council, right, he came back and in person made public comment twice, you know, out of his busy schedule for labor.
2: Mm-hmm.
3: So as far as labor is concerned, you know, I'd walk over coals for that guy.
2: Well, we can't get into political discussions without inviting the other candidates to respond, but I hope that everyone will indeed bring this question to the forefront during conversations, public forums, and write to these people that are running for office. The Santa Cruz City Council is the big one because, mm-hmm. as you say, Casey, what we're seeing in downtown Santa Cruz is the tip of the iceberg.
3: Oh, yeah, and they're going to keep coming, and these people at the top are going to make millions in profit,
2: yeah.
3: and we need to protect our community.
2: Yeah, and keep our local workers employed here at home, earning a living, a life wage.
3: Exactly.
2: Casey Van Heuvel, thank you so much for joining us here on Community Matters today and for your excellent work in our community. Thank you.
3: I appreciate you so much, Becky, and the work that you do. You know, these type of shows is what makes a difference in our community.
2: Thank you so much. All right. Then stay tuned for Law of the Land, and I'll be back next Friday with another program talking about Felton Fire District and the big changes coming there. Thanks so much for joining us today.
5: News this hour from Town Hall. I'm Keith Peters in Washington. Taiwan is emerging as a major sticking point in relations between the United States and China after President Trump concluded his three-day visit to Beijing.
6: Taiwan is a self-ruled island that China claims as its own territory. The president was also asked if he would defend Taiwan if it came to that.
7: I don't want to say. I'm not going to say that. There's only one person that knows that. You know who it is?
6: The Trump administration has authorized the arms sale, but it is yet to move forward. China opposes the deal. Ed Donahue, Washington.
5: Unionized workers for North America's largest commuter rail system could go on strike.
8: The Long Island Railroad could shut down Saturday at 12:01 a.m. if unionized workers and the train system can't reach a tentative contract. The railroad, which serves New York City's eastern suburbs, is North America's largest commuter rail system, carrying some 250,000 customers each weekday. The railroad and the union representing locomotive engineers, machinists, and other train workers have been negotiating for months. A strike was temporarily averted in September when the Trump administration agreed to help. Those efforts ended without a deal, and both sides were given 60 days to try again. I'm Donna Water.
5: The death toll from a Russian missile attack that flattened a Kyiv apartment building has risen to 24. It was one of the deadliest attacks on the Capitol in the four-year war. Ukrainian President Volodymyr Zelensky says three teenagers were among the victims. He led an official day of mourning Friday in Kyiv, a day after the Russian cruise missile struck the nine-story corner block in Russia's biggest barrage of the country since its full-scale invasion in 2022. On Wall Street, the Dow down by 537 points, the S&P lower by 92. More at Town Hall.
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10: It could be a boon for the housing market as Congress is expected to consider new housing legislation next week. More on that from correspondent Willie Nelson.
11: House Speaker Mike Johnson says lawmakers are preparing to take up bipartisan legislation aimed at lowering housing costs and increasing supply nationwide.
12: Bipartisan housing affordability legislation. This will be landmark legislation that will help increase the supply of housing around the country and bring down the cost. It's going to help more American families pursue the American dream of home ownership.
11: Willie Nelson, Washington.
10: President Trump says American aircraft maker Boeing has a deal to sell at least 200 planes to China. The president says China reserved the right to buy as many as 750 Boeing aircraft. It was a down day for stocks amid rising oil prices at the closing bell. The Dow was down 537 points and NASDAQ off 410. For the Wall Street Business Report, I'm Bob Agnew.
5: News and analysis at townhall.com. There's a potential change to the retirement age of U.S. Capitol Police officers.
8: Lawmakers are working to raise the retirement age for U.S. Capitol Police officers. Does lawmakers face rising threats? And as the Capitol Police Department struggles to recruit and retain enough officers? Legislation passed unanimously by the Senate would allow Capitol Police officers to apply to extend their service until age 62. While a bill passed by the House earlier this year would allow them to serve until age 65. Nearly 60 sworn officers are already working on a retirement waiver, more than double the size of a typical recruitment class. I'm Lisa Dwyer.
5: Virginia Governor Abigail Spanberger has signed legislation banning certain semi-automatic firearms. The new law is scheduled to take effect July 1st. More on these stories at townhall.com.
9: 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The time is now 3:05, and we've got traffic and weather for you. Starting off with your weather forecast for this evening, we're expecting mostly clear conditions. Overnight lows will be around 50 degrees. Tomorrow, sunny. Highs will be around 72 degrees. Should mention we're expecting heavy winds this evening, up to 21 miles per hour. Tomorrow, winds gusting as high as 30 miles per hour. Tomorrow evening, again, winds gusting up to 30 miles per hour with overnight lows around 47 degrees. Sunday's forecast, sunny. Highs will be around 76 degrees. Winds gusting as high as 22 miles per hour. And Monday should be sunny with highs around 81 degrees and no gusty winds expected. Your Monterey Bay Boaters forecast for tonight, northwest winds 20 to 25 knots, gusting up to 35 knots, easing to 15 to 20 knots after midnight. 5 to 8 foot seas and northwest waves, 7 feet at 11 seconds, and south 2 feet at 14 seconds. Moving on to traffic, Highway 1 in Santa Cruz, southbound, top speed about 10 miles per hour from Morrissey Boulevard down to Freedom Boulevard. Heading into Moss Landing, slow-moving traffic, Salinas Road to Jensen Road, 10 miles per hour, top speed. The time is now 3:06. 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

Good afternoon, ladies and gentlemen, and welcome. 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However you're hearing us, welcome. Come on in, sit a spell, and let's chat. I am a lawyer, but you can like me anyway. This is a lawyer call-in talk show. I emphasize real estate law. I graduated from Santa Clara University School of Law a long time ago in 1977, and I've been practicing in private practice since throughout the Bay Area, Santa Cruz, Monterey areas. And I have some expertise and some experience. Primarily, I do dirt. Buy, sell, lease, foreclose, eviction, real estate brokers, easements, dealing with landowners and landlord-tenant laws and neighbors. Also, administering property after death by trust administration or probate. So that's who I am and what I am. And you are welcome to call in and participate. Law of the Land is intended as a general information and entertainment call-in radio talk show and must not be considered legal advice for any specific situation. Information, questions, and answers are general in nature and not confidential. I have an office on 41st Avenue in Capitola in private practice, and I have several things to offer, primarily real estate. We're going to talk a little bit about how you do an eviction if you were the landlord and trying to figure out how to do it and really brave and want to try it on your own. We can talk about how to do it under the current sort of confusing and weird forms and things that they use now. We can talk about that. Also, this is America, First Amendment and all that. People every once in a while want to call it and talk about politics. We can do that. If you have a comment or a question about Trump or the war or whatever else is going on, you're welcome to do that too. We have a continuing feature, U.S. presidential trivia. Today's question: which president secretly had surgery to protect the public from news of his illness? This is a president who disappeared. He told everybody he was going on a pleasure cruise, but he disappeared for a while. And what he actually had was secret cancer surgery. He had teeth removed and part of his jaw from cancer of the jaw. And it's kind of an interesting story. What U.S. president had secret cancer surgery? People didn't know about it, didn't tell the press or the public about it at the time. That is your presidential trivia question for today. Be aware, of course, as we've talked about it, there's an election brewing on the horizon, California election. And one of the things that's on the ballot is to choose the top two candidates to run off for governor. So we can talk about that. If you have any strong feelings, that's just fine. Let's see, the election, there's about 100 people running of all kinds. If you've looked at your voter book, you go, oh, my God, they just go on and on and on, weird names and things. But kind of the top ones are Tom Steyer, the billionaire who's blanketing the TV waves with millions of commercials over and over again. Xavier Becerra, the former California Attorney General and federal secretary.

sent it back in, and then I just got an email, 512. It says, the U.S. Postal Service has collected your ballot for the upcoming June 2, 26 primary election, and will deliver it to us soon. If you've got any questions, you can track your ballot, make sure that it gets delivered properly to the right place. I'm kind of impressed by that. I thought that was pretty good. So if you have any comments on that, Donald Trump has various times said, do vote by mail and don't vote by mail and do not vote by mail, as he voted by mail from Mar-a-Lago. So I'm not sure what he thinks about it. If he thinks he's going to win, it's great. If he doesn't win, it's terrible. But if you have any comments or are excited about voting by mail, I think it's just incredibly smart and obvious. A real paper ballot. It's not electronic, and seems to make good sense. Next, I want to remind you, for those of you who understand what's going on, there is a special law in California, the Tenant Protection Act, that if your property is governed by that, it's not personal houses, but it's like multi-unit apartments, there's a limit on the amount of annual increase you can have in the rent, sort of a rent dampening sort of law. For rent increases that take place between August 1, 2025 and July 31, 2026, the maximum annual rate is 7.7%. There's a formula in the law. It's can be no more than 5% plus an amount reflecting the mathematical labor statistics, the CPI, the Consumer Price Index. And that's currently at 2.7%. So the maximum right now, last year was 8.8%, but this year it's 7.7%. 7.7 for the annual rate. That's any 12-month period, not per calendar year, but any 12-month period. So if you are a tenant or a landlord affected by that, be aware of the annual limit on the rent increases, 7.7% this week. It'll change in July, but that's what's going on right now. Going on to law in the news. Law in the news, some interesting things. There's a special court dealing with commercial things. The trade court concluded that President Donald Trump's total global 10% tariffs are unlawful, and the Department of Justice appealed it. But right now, a 2-1 decision, the panel of judges on the Court of International Trade concluded that the Trump administration misread the law used to justify sweeping tariffs. This is the second time that the tariff plan has been found to be illegal, with the Supreme Court earlier this year affirming a decision from the Court of International Trade blocking Trump's first round of tariffs. So, nice try. It's caused a huge huge effort by a lot of big companies who paid a lot of big money for these tariffs to get their money back, get their refunds back for the illegal tariffs, which is another problem. The immediate fact is unclear. The court granted an injunction for two small businesses in the state of Washington, and then the judges dismissed the claims brought by larger groups of states because they lack standing. Only lawyers could love that. But it boiled down to a definition of the phrase balance of payments deficits. And they said that this is an emergency statute that said the president alone could raise tariffs. And it's very clear that Congress was aware of the difference in the words it chose, and that Congress has the power to tax, to levy tariffs. And also, by the way, to declare war, which is another thing. Just quickly on that, just watching that go by. The War Powers Act passed, after Vietnam, said that the president commits shooting war military, has 60 days to get it together, or has to get congressional approval. Well, more than 60 days has passed since the starting of the current Epstein diversion, part of the war, and we're still shooting. They're still shooting at us. Things are still going wrong. It's not a full ceasefire. So, but Trump just declared it's over. He just said, "Well, as far as I'm concerned, it's over." And we're going to start a new skirmish and call it a new thing. I think they call it Operation Sledgehammer. I believe it is something like that. So, just same war, same channel, same bat channel, same bat station. They're just going to call it something new and then pretend that it's something new and start a new 60 days. Congress, however, is sitting there on its do-nothing stool, playing with its do-nothing

0: tool, doing absolutely nothing about it. So the president proceeds with the war. Any comments on that? You're welcome to comment if you wish. On the other hand, on the good news, for some reason, the U.S. economy added better than expected, total of 115,000 jobs in April. So that was stronger than expected, which is great. And the unemployment rate stayed at 4.3%. Unemployment gains mark an expected retreat from March, when they had 185,000 new jobs. But it's stronger than the 65,000 that some economists had estimated. So hopefully, despite the rise in the price of groceries and except eggs, but pretty much everything else, and gas, you know, gasoline is up, in case you hadn't noticed, and especially diesel. Diesel is the mother's milk of the American economy. Everything is delivered by trucks and trains that run on diesel. Despite all that, the stock market is still high, based on only 42 stocks. A very small number of stocks have done so well that it's kind of propping up the stock market. And the number of jobs seems to be doing pretty well as well. So comments on that? You have something to say? This is your chance and place to say it. I see we have a call on the board. I'll get to that in just a second here. We're almost ready to go to that. The Supreme Court temporarily restored mail order access to the abortion pill. And so this is kind of the continuing attempt by the Trump administration to ban or stop abortions. And, of course, the modern age is by chemical abortion with pills. Mifepristone, I guess, being one of the two medications that are taken to stop or prevent or terminate quickly a pregnancy. And so the current practice has been to get the relationship between the parent, the patient and the doctor, and then deliver the medicine by mail. The U.S. Supreme Court temporarily restored mail order access to mifepristone by pausing a Fifth Circuit ruling that reinstated in-person dispensing requirements pending further litigation. Let's go backwards on that. Louisiana had in the law said no abortion and no abortion by medication, and that mail order access undermines the state's near total abortion ban enacted after Dobbs versus Jackson Women's Health Organization that overturned Roe versus Wade. So Louisiana said no mail order, and the doctors and the patients wanted to do the mail order and filed action in court. The Fifth Circuit, you know, the intermediate court, there's a local trial court judge, U.S. District Court judge, federal judge, and then there's this, for the region, there's basically 11 regions, I think, in the United States. The Fifth Circuit, that includes Louisiana, paused the law. They reinstated in-person dispensing requirements. They said that the law in Louisiana is valid. It has to be in-person, handed over. It can't be done by the mail. And froze, enjoined the use of mail to distribute the mifepristone. The U.S. Supreme Court temporarily restored the mail order access by reversing the Fifth Circuit's decision. So it's still legal to do it by mail now. However, it's in a case that's wending its way to the Supreme Court. So the question is whether or not the FDA has authority to regulate approved medications and whether that power authorizes them to authorize the doctors and the patients to do business by the U.S. mail, or whether a state can say, no, you can't do that drug because we don't like what it does, the abortion pills, through the mail. And so that's really what's going to be before the U.S. Supreme Court when it gets there. But right now, as is normally the practice in courts, they'll maintain the status quo. They'll say, okay, we're going to take this case. We're going to decide something. We haven't decided anything yet, except we're going to let everything stay the way it is until we get arguments and decision on the underlying case. So right now, this week, the abortion pills can still be delivered by mail. So lots of things happening out there in the real world. If you want to talk about, you know, the Marie Antoinette Ballroom, and now it's, what is it, heard this morning, $1.7 billion. and the current budget proposal for the U.S. taxpayer money to go into the ballroom, supposedly for mysterious and undisclosed security arrangements. I'm sure they've got all kinds of bunkers and you know, control rooms and things underneath this ballroom. But it was promised, of course, it would not cost taxpayers a penny, and now it's only either 1.3 a couple of days ago. Now I heard 1.7 today. Any comments on that? You can speak. We're happy to hear that. Okay, let's see here. Just quickly, the Weinstein trial. He was on for his third trial for the sexual problems he had, and that was the court declared a mistrial in that. So I'm not sure exactly why, but I just heard it read. I'm trying to figure out exactly what happened there, that the jury was gridlocked, could not come to a verdict, and so a mistrial has been declared. All right, let's go to the board here. We got some calls coming in already. This is Dean Sutton, Law of the Land. The number is 831-479-1080. 831-479-1080. I am a lawyer, but you can like me anyway. Give me a call. Let's see what we have here. Line number one, can you hear me?
1: Yes, I can.
0: Great. This is Dean. What's your name?
1: My name is Susan.
0: Hi, Susan. What's up?
1: I live in Aptos, and in a part of Aptos, we have some, you know, larger parcels, maybe a third of an acre or more. I have a problem with a neighbor. She recently came onto our property, and we have plants, shrubs growing along on our side. I had previously told her if anything grew over on her side, she could trim it back. She came onto our property in about a 30-foot stretch and pushed all our shrubs over onto the ground away from the fence. And they weren't at the fence exactly. They were, like, planted 2 or 3 feet away. So a vine that she planted at the corner of our properties would get more sunlight. I'm talking about 30 feet of destruction of plants, just pushed over, and, you know, and we've had problems with this woman before, and other neighbors have had problems, anyway, I called the sheriff's non-emergency line,
0: right,
1: explained the situation, that she was trespassing, and I have a no trespassing sign on that part of the property because we've had problems with her before, and he basically said, get a restraining order, which I plan to do. And, you know, I'm probably going to put a camera out there.
0: Yeah.
1: But they told me it's basically a civil issue in terms of the damage to the plants.
0: Right.
1: And they don't want to deal with it. And so get an attorney or whatever. And it's like, to me, it seems like vandalism, which seems criminal to me. And, but I don't know if you have any other advice.
0: Well, I have a few questions first, and then I'll do my best here.
1: Sure.
0: I'm going to assume something. You know the old joke about assume, you know, the word assume, A-S-S-U-M-E,
1: yes.
0: That makes an ass out of you and me, that the fence you're talking about is actually on the boundary line, is it?
1: Yes, that's not the dispute, right.
0: Okay, that's been surveyed, or you're pretty sure?
1: Yes, we're sure.
0: Okay.
1: And she has done other egregious stuff on off of her property to on other people's property.
0: Okay, so she's just that
1: street,
0: kind of person. I get it.
1: She is.
0: And you say she's turned your plants, turned them over, turned them back. You mean broke them off and killed them?
1: They're like shrubs.
0: Yeah.
1: Some of them are dead.
0: Yeah.
1: And some of them have been pushed onto the ground. I don't even know if I can
0: get them to grow again. Yeah, you say they were about 2 feet away from the fence on your side.
1: On our side,
0: so she had
1: she was on our property. I could see her on our property. So what are you doing on our property?
0: About a 30-foot stretch.
1: Yes, and then she said, "Oh, I'm trimming." You said,
0: "Wait a minute, you're breaking up." I missed your words there. You're breaking up. Or your phone.
1: Oh.
0: Go, say it again.
1: Oh, so, can you hear me now?
0: Now I can. Yeah.
1: Yeah, I just told her, I said, yeah, you can trim them back from your side. She had come over and done this with a man helped her.
0: Okay.
1: And basically destroyed some of our plants.
0: Did she say why she thinks she has the permission or authority, or God appointed her, anointed her, or something to be able to do? I mean, how does she think
1: not,
0: she's able to do this?
1: Because she wants to.
0: Yeah, okay. And this is all to get sunshine on a vine she planted? Is it on her land or on yours?
1: It's on the...
0: I'm sorry, you keep breaking up. We're losing about every fourth word. When you turn your head or something, your cell phone blocks out.
1: Okay. It's
0: don't turn your head. Hold still.
1: The vine is at, like, the corner.
0: Right.
1: And now it's growing, and she wants it to get more sun and have it going up the fence direction.
0: All right. The short version of it is, yes, trespass is the interference with the exclusive use and enjoyment of land of another. Nuisance is the interference with their peaceful enjoyment of their own land. So if she's coming across and damaging your plants without your permission, stomping around, that sounds like both a trespass, which is wrong, and a nuisance, which is wrong. If she's caused damage to your property, that's wrong. There's a special statute about that talks about double damages if they destroy timber that's on your land. Now, you keep saying very carefully bushes and things as well. If you can characterize some of them as timber or lumber,
1: trees.
0: There's a special kind of protection that gives you extra damages for trees, but otherwise it's just kind of the fair market value of the bushes, which is still legit. I mean, it's your property. It's just it's kind of big and little. Yes, if you can, you can get a. I would put up a security camera. You can get a Ring camera at somewhere online or Best Buy or something for like $90 or $99. Your trouble is to get power to it. You can buy there. They have a little solar panel that'll run it, or you can run a power out to it. But yeah, I would definitely do that. And you know, if you happen to be, you set up so if there's like a movement sensor, you can record what's going on. That would be useful. You should probably then also give her notice that says she does not have permission to come on your property and to damage your property. I want to warn you about one thing, though. You talked about a no trespassing sign. Let me tell you this little story here real quick. California law is the ancient law of England unless it's been changed. One of the ancient laws, the common law of England, the Great Britain, was that it was an island, and if somebody uses the land of another for more than, and the modern rule is 5 years, without consent or permission, they might be able to go to court and prove that, and the court would say the 5-year statute of limitations for you to stop them has run. You didn't do anything about it, so you lose. They have an easement on your property. It's called an easement by prescription. And one of the ways they can prove, they have to prove that their use was open, notorious, hostile, and without consent, and continuous. And not hostile, you don't have to have fights, you don't have to have fisticuffs, but I mean, it means without permission. And one of the things they can prove to show, if they've been using your land for more than 5 years and you got mad but you didn't do anything about it, they can prove it was without permission because you put up a no trespassing sign, which is kind of helps you. It works against you, believe it or not. So you can make it clear that you have no permission and that permission to use is revocable at any time. There's a special sign. You can buy that at the hardware store. It says permission to pass, revocable at any time. You have no permission to use my property, but you can make that clear. But you should send her a notice that says, knock it off. You came on my property, damaged my property, knock it off. You have no permission to do that, period. Make that clear. 2, put up the camera. And 3, this sounds trite almost, but if you're fired up enough and you don't want it to stop, and she's kind of one of those that just doesn't listen, just kind of does whatever she wants to, la, la, la. You can go to small claims court, believe it or not. And in Santa Cruz County, it's actually in the courthouse out of Watsonville. You can go online and Google, Superior Court, Santa Cruz County, and it pops up and it got a small claims court button. You click, and there's a form, a plaintiff's claim. You can print it out and fill it out. And you can take it to the courthouse, and there's a very modest filing fee. And you can sue her for damages, for any small amount of damages, under $10,000. And, getting that, seeing her name on a court paper might get her attention. And if that doesn't do it, you can actually go to court and tell your story. And the judge will say, well, ma'am, you don't have the right to do this. And she made it real clear. You're a trespass and nuisance, and ask for damages. Now, what the damage, it may not be very much. You're not going to get it rich doing this. It'll cost you a morning or an afternoon, and you have to pay the a process server to server or send it certified mail if they'll sign for it. Then, but you can, it's Judge Wapner, Judge you know, people's court. And you can, it's a very common thing. I sat as a volunteer Superior Court, small claims court judge for many years, Santa Clara County, and it's a very common where neighbors are coming up saying this. She won't, you know, she keeps cutting down my tree limbs, and she keeps doing this. And you know, I'd say, ma'am, you can't do this. I award judgment, for, you know, $2,000 or $3,000 or some number like that as a money judgment against her. And that tends to get their attention. They tend to be able to respect your property as well as theirs a lot more quickly.
1: Okay. Is that enforceable, whatever the small claims judge
0: It's a money
1: decides?
0: Judgment. Yeah, absolutely. It is a money. Yeah, if you sue them in small claims court and you lose, that's it. You're out of luck. If you sue them in small claims court and win, they can file a paper. See, in small claims court, no lawyers allowed. But they can file a paper and file a notice of appeal and have it a second trial de novo, brand new, and lawyers are allowed if you want to do that. You don't have to, but you can. And But if they don't do that, it becomes a final money judgment. It's as good as any other money judgment. It collects interest at 10% per annum. And, you know, if you can find assets that the sheriff could take to pay the judgment, you can. You could record a paper, an abstract of judgment. It's called a summary paper. I have a money judgment against her at this property. You can record that in her name. If the house is in her name, then you have a lien against her house for that amount until it's paid.
1: Okay. And then you mentioned nuisance. She has a number of violations on her property that are working through the part of the planning department.
0: Okay.
1: The nuisance, maybe I should contact them too and let them know what's going on.
0: Yes, you can. I mean, they have a county enforcement, but they're a little bit busy, and they have a lot of big cases, little cases, and just kind of neighbors, you know, giving each other a hard time is not the biggest case in the world. But it's important to you, and I'm not saying it's not big, but it's hard to get them to come out and do something about it. I mean, the sheriff's not going to come out and scold her or anything, but definitely, you definitely want to report that, and you get a case number on it. And in case they ever have to deal with her, they'll say, well, the neighbors have been complaining about you doing this, this, and this as well.
1: Right. And when I did call them, they knew all about her.
0: Okay. Was this a one-shot thing? Yeah. Was this a one-shot thing, or she does this all the time?
1: Oh, no. Oh, no. I could give you a whole litany, but I didn't want to waste your time.
0: Okay.
1: Not just us, but other people in the neighborhood that she's done. Yeah.
0: Well.
1: On other people's property. Other people's property.
0: Well, I'm sorry to hear about it. Yes. You know, Robert Frost said, good neighbors make good fences. That's right. Good fences. Well, he said good fences make good friends. I say, you know, I mean, smart people make good fences. You might want to, if you need a fence, you can try Cypress Coast Fence, our sponsor here. They will give you a great, you know, a nice good fence maybe that she can't give you so much hard time about.
1: That might be good.
0: All right.
1: Well, you've been helpful. I appreciate it.
0: Thank you
1: very
0: much. Thank you.

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0: right, I want to thank our good friends at Cypress Coast Fence. The phone number is 831-783-1500. If you need a fence, if you got a crazy neighbor next door, and a good fence might help you with having some privacy and some hopefully keep them out of your world and out of your life with trespass and nuisance, that might be something you might want to consider. All right, we had some phone calls. They dropped off during my long-winded answer there, but you're welcome to call Dean Sutton, Law of the Land, 831-479-1080, 831-479-1080, Law of the Land with Dean Sutton. Our presidential quiz is, which president secretly had surgery to protect the public from news of his illness? Very severe cancer surgery. You can talk to me about that if you want to. 831-479-1080. All right, we have lots of things in the... Oh, we're getting some calls coming in now. Okay, we'll take them. I thought I would just tell you quickly, I just filed an unlawful detainer today. And it's just an amazing, complicated... They just keep changing it, keep screwing with it all the time. And I will tell you how to do that, but now we're getting calls. So what president had the cancer surgery? We're taking lines now, calls now. Let's see. Let's try this here. Line one, can you hear me?
1: Yes, sir. This is Michael SoCal.
0: Hi, Michael. What's up?
1: Oh, well, I'm not going to answer the question because I cheated, but I would like you to do a future trivia question. Maybe
0: okay.
1: You already have. What president had the biggest yacht? That's what I want to know.
0: The biggest yacht?
1: That's it.
0: You want me to try to answer that, or do you have the answer, or what do you think?
1: I do not. I'm just curious.
0: Well, that presidential yachts, that, you know, that brings up lots of things. The FDR, of course, couldn't walk, and he was famous for taking a boat. He had the, what was it called? I'll get it in a minute here. But he had the name of a yacht, and then later, after, of course, years later, it was sold and for many years. You got to be careful how you define that, because president's yacht. Okay, you know, after John Kennedy was killed, Jackie went with Onassis, and he had huge yachts, but that wasn't presidential. That was okay. Yeah. I don't know the answer to that, but I'll think about that.
1: Future trivia.
0: Yeah.
1: All right.
0: Thank you. If I ask the question, I'd like to make sure I have an answer so it makes sense. Thank you very much. You're not going to guess about the presidential cancer surgery, huh?
1: No, it's because I cheated. I already looked it up.
0: Oh, okay. Well, you want to answer it?
1: It makes sense, though, given his penchant for yachts.
0: Well, yes, that's true. I mean, yes, that's right. That's part of the story.
1: His initials were GC.
0: All right. Well, go ahead and tell us.
1: Grover Cleveland.
0: Hey, we have a winner. All right. Tell us the story.
1: So I my history is getting foggier, and I knew the name of Roosevelt's yacht,
0: yeah,
1: for sure, but now I can't remember.
0: Yes, with an S, and I can't think of it right.
1: He, as you said, he had to have cancer surgery, and that was not becoming a man of, shall we say, his stature.
0: Well, yeah, he had been president, was out of a term, came back, and was reelected, and then I guess too many cigars in those days. But I, by the power vested in me, I hereby anoint you and appoint you and designate you Legal Eagle with all the rights and privileges appurtenant thereto. So thank you.
1: Well, thank you so much. Have a good show. Appreciate it very much.
0: Thank you very much. Okay. Yeah, the story is when doctors discovered a cancerous growth on the roof of Grover Cleveland's mouth in 1893, they decided to operate immediately. But White House aides feared that if Americans thought their president was at risk, there would be mass hysteria. The public was informed that the president was embarking on a pleasure cruise. Once aboard his yacht, however, the doctors took over, gave him an anesthetic, and performed surgery that cost him 5 teeth and a significant piece of his upper left jawbone. He was taken to Cape Cod for recovery and was back in the Oval Office before too long. 24 years later, the truth of Cleveland's surgery was revealed. So imagine if they tried to do that today, how far they'd get or what the press would do. But that was very much a reality check at that time. President Grover Cleveland, thank you. All right, let's go to the board here. Let's try line two. Are you there? Can you hear me?
2: Hi, how are you?
0: I'm good. What's your name?
2: Nancy.
0: What's up?
2: Well, I don't know about surgery, but I'm pretty sure Reagan had cancer, and kept it a secret and took something called Carnivora. These are things I've heard.
0: Okay.
2: So it wouldn't surprise me because they keep secrets all the time.
0: Yeah.
2: And I don't know why they think the public is so fragile that they're going to go to pieces over the truth about. God, I could name 10 different things that they, I know because I've researched, yet it isn't really out there. You know what I mean?
0: Yeah, a lot of men over a certain age, of course, have various, you know, colon cancers and things that are slow acting, don't require surgery, maybe don't even require any treatment. But this, I guess, was considered a big drama because it was a major surgery. It was new at the time. You know, they thought he was going to die, and people were worried about. They had gone through a drama with Garfield being shot, and he had lingered and lingered and lingered with terrible sepsis and infection because they didn't know how to deal with infection at the time. And of course, they'd gone through Lincoln and Garfield, and they didn't want to, you know, deal with. Well, that if they could help it, but that's part of it. You know, and you look recently, we look at Biden. He obviously failed physically and mentally, and now Trump. Trump is actually older than Biden was at the beginning of the second term, at the beginning of his term and Biden's term. Trump will be 80 here very quickly. I don't know when exactly, but you know, obviously he's slowing down, as we all do. But a lot of people say it's pretty obvious that he. Has suffering from something. He has that big blotch on his hands and things from something. I don't know what. But, you know, so, yeah, presidential health is always a big thing. Eisenhower had heart attacks. Those are the days before they did, you know, stents or surgery to fix it. And he was down a couple of times suffering and trying to recuperate from the heart attacks.
2: It's not just the presidential's health. I'm talking about lots of different subjects.
0: Okay.
2: That they don't think we can handle it.
0: Oh,
2: like
0: yeah, sure.
2: When
0: okay.
2: Paul McCartney died and was replaced, and they thought that the teenagers were all going to commit suicide or something.
0: With that, I am the walrus, cuckoo, at you? Okay.
2: No, that is the truth. That is true.
0: You think Paul McCartney's dead? And it's what's walking around now singing that?
2: First of all, he has been replaced in 1967. That's what Sergeant Pepper is all about.
0: Right.
2: And there's a whole book that you can read that Paul McCartney, number two, actually wrote.
0: Well, where did he come from? Is he a clone or a younger brother? Or is he just some Fred?
2: No, his name is William Campbell.
0: Oh.
2: He had a group called Billy and the Pepper Pots.
0: Okay.
2: And he looked a lot like Paul, and he could imitate Paul exactly. And he was sort of a copycat group of the Beatles.
0: Okay.
2: And they used him, and they did cosmetic surgery on him for more than once.
0: Well,
2: to get it right. And okay. They went, that was when they went to India, and that's how they covered that. And it's all in a book. And
0: oh, well, then it must be true that somebody wrote it in a book. It's got to be true.
2: Not somebody. Paul.
0: Oh,
2: wrote it.
0: The new guy wrote
2: himself.
0: Okay. All right. Well, thank you very much for sharing that with us. I didn't know that, but thank you very much.
2: You sound very incredulous.
0: Yeah, I don't believe it, but other than that, I'm fine.
2: Well, read the book, and
0: okay.
2: Maybe you'll learn the truth.
0: You've tweaked my curiosity.
2: Do you want to know the author's name?
0: Not really, but if you want to tell me, I'll take it real quick.
2: Well, if you don't want to know, I don't
0: care. Then thank you very much. All right. I want to tell you a little bit about what it takes to do an unlawful detainer. We have a few minutes left. Filed one today. And remember that in California law, there's no such thing as self-help. Like in the old movies, you know, the person would come home, the gal or the girl, the guy would come home and find his belongings thrown out on the front stoop, you know, like in New York, and his door would be locked. The landlord would lock him out and throw his stuff all out. All his clothes, stuff out in the yard. And that you don't do in California. There's no self-help in California. You must use the relatively short and relatively inexpensive procedure. It's called a summary, S-U-M-M-A-R-Y, procedure called unlawful detainer, which is old jargon for you are unlawfully detaining my premises. And it's done in the Superior Court, and it's done with a summons and a complaint and other documents. And first of all, whoever's in possession, the tenant, the occupant, the tenancy has to be terminated. And that's usually done customarily with a notice. And in the old days, residential properties were presumed to be month-to-month, and so you could terminate it, unless you had a contract that said otherwise, with a 30-day notice. Today, because housing is so tough and finding a new place to move into is so tough, if the person has been living there more than a year, general rule, unless you have some weird little rent control ordinance in a city somewhere, the general state law is if they've been there for more than a year, you have to give them a 60-day notice to terminate tenancy. 60-day notice to terminate tenancy. It's a notice of termination of tenancy, and you give them more than 60 days to respond. And that notice has to be served, and there's some rules about service. You can hand it to them, or you can, if they're not home, you can't find them, you can hand it to somebody who's home, and then mail it to the tenant at their house. Or you can post it. A 60-day notice can be posted on the property, and then whoever does that signs and prepares a declaration under penalty of perjury under the laws of the state of California that I did serve the 60-day notice of termination of tenancy by posting a copy of the notice on the conspicuous place on the property, like taping it to the door, for example, there being nobody there to take it, and then mailing it first-class mail to the tenant at that address. That makes it served. And after the 60 days runs, his right of tenancy, I'll just say his just for convenience, the tenant's right of tenancy of possession has been terminated. But so what? Then you still got to go further. The notice of termination has to be done right, and it has to say whether or not you're doing this under, if the Tenant Protection Act applies, you have to state you have to have just cause to do an eviction. And you have to state the just cause, and it has to be legit. Now, not just cause you want to evict them, not just cause you want to, or just some cause, but legitimate legal cause in the law is what's required for that. And so the notice has to be done right, and there's a lot of requirements. It has to have a state, it has to have a notice that says you have the right to request an initial inspection of a unit and be present during the inspection, allow you the opportunity to correct any deficiencies in the unit in order to avoid deductions from your security deposit. And then it says it permits former tenants to reclaim abandoned personal property left at the property with conditions. And so the notice has to be right. It's just a 60-day notice. And then, finally, after the 60-day notice, then you can do your unlawful detainer procedure. It's a special, quickie little lawsuit. As special rules apply. Unlawful detainer, there's a complaint form that you can use. You can type it up the old-fashioned way with a typewriter, but most people use the Judicial Council Forms, UD-100, is the complaint unlawful detainer. It has a lot of boxes and a lot of kind of backwards language you have to read very carefully. And you have to say where the property is, what your status is as the plaintiff. Usually the person who can be the plaintiff is the person entitled to possession. That's usually the landlord. Whoever owns it is entitled to possession. It has to be property in the county, or the county where the Superior Court is where you're going. And then you plead under penalty of perjury that on or about January 13th, 2026, there was an agreement to pay rent or not pay rent. And if there's a written rental agreement, you attach a copy of the written rental agreement. And you say that if it's for non-payment of rent, you plead, you know, they didn't pay the rent for January, February, and March, or whatever it is, and how much they owe. And so I gave them a 3-day notice to pay rent or quit. They didn't pay. Or you can give them a 60-day notice to terminate their tenancy if you can. And you say, hey, the 60-day notice was served, and then you plead how it was served and when it was served, and then you attach a copy of the notice, a 60-day notice, and a copy of your proof of service, the thing that the person signed that says, I served them in a certain way. Now, it gets complicated after that. During COVID, there was a lot of special rules that there were bans or delays. The courthouse just shut down, wouldn't do evictions during COVID. And so then there was all kinds of financial assistance. So if you're suing somebody because they didn't pay rent, this form now has a lot of boxes you have to fill out talking about whether they received rental assistance or financial compensation, and whether or not they get credit for it, and whether you have to give it back, and you know, lots of complicated things you have to get right, or else it won't go anywhere. You have to talk about the fair market rental value of the property. Usually it's per day, so if it's like $3,000 a month rent, it's $100 a day, for example, fair market rental value. And excuse me. And then you have to talk about whether that's a rent control ordinance, and you've complied with it or not. And then finally, on page 404, you get to plaintiff request possession of the premises, and if you're entitled, past due rent, and forfeiture of the agreement if there was one. General rule, sue or get sued, win or lose, each side has to pay their own lawyer's fees, unless there is a contract, usually the rental agreement, down there like paragraph 27, nobody ever reads. It says, in the event of a dispute, the non-prevailing party, the loser, will pay the prevailing party, the winner's, reasonable attorney's fees. So you ask for the court to award attorney's fees. And that is your complaint. And then you have to attach on top of that a summons, which is a special summons for unlawful detainer in Spanish and in English. It says, notice you have been sued. You have 10 days now, 10 days to answer. It used to be 5 days. If you look this up on the internet, you'll see a lot of things still say 5 days. It's 10 days now to answer. And there's a new thing called plaintiff's mandatory cover sheet and supplemental allegations, unlawful detainer, in which you have to answer several questions like when the property was built, because there's different rules about whether or not the Tenant Protection Act applies as to when it was built, some odd little questions like that. You can answer those questions. And then finally, every lawsuit that's filed for statistics, there's a thing called a civil case cover sheet that just tells the clerks and the people who keep track of statistics what kind of case this is. So you check the boxes, residential unlawful detainer, and any other allegations that were special. In this case, there was. And then somebody has to sign it. It has to be verified. The plaintiff, the party, the landlord, has to sign the complaint and has to sign the additional substantial allegations and the civil case cover sheet. So there are several places to sign to get it done. You have to go through, jump through all these hoops to get it done right. Then when that's done, you have to file it in court and then provide for service. We'll talk about that in just a minute.

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4: After a lawsuit for unlawful detainer is filed, then it's served. It has to be personally served if possible, or there's some alternatives that the process server can help you do if you need it, if you're the landlord. Once it's served, then the defendant has 10 days to respond. Usually that's by filing an answer. An answer is you can type it up, you've got to do it right, it looks like a caption, like a lawsuit, or there's a form for it, an optional form you can use to fill in your defenses, why you think that the eviction should not be legit, should not succeed, you did pay your rent when they said you didn't, or something. And there are very few defenses to an unlawful detainer. One is the breach of the implied in-law warranty of habitability, which is a very low standard. The law says that residential housing has to have the basics of human, you know, living and basic standards. You have to have a toilet, you have to have a sink, and you have to have hot and cold running water under your control. You have to have heat that you can control. No cooling is required yet. That might be true in L.A. in the future, but right now, just heat. And the doors have to lock, and the windows have to lock, and the window panes have to be in there. That kind of just the basics. But if you don't have that, tenants often claim, well, you know, now I've decided after living here years, now there's cockroaches, and now there's ants, and now there's rats and vermin and things. Those might be, if in a very bad situation, could be something which a judge would say that's below standards of human habitation, but probably not. So if you have defenses as a tenant, you put that in your answer and file it. Then the landlord puts in a paper with the court and says, ready to go, please set it for trial. The statute says that an unlawful detainer trial shall be set for trial within 20 days, and whenever that paper is filed. Either side has the right to demand a jury trial, believe it or not, but you have to pay jury fees. You have to pay $150 up front as a deposit. If you ever get called for jury duty and they make you sit around down there, you get $35 or some number. Well, that comes from the deposits for jury fees. And so you have to pay money to pay for the jury if you want a jury trial. And then the court shall set it for trial, usually within that 20 days, depends on the calendar and the clerk and who's here and who's not and all that. But they set it for trial. And then you go down, you usually have a judge trial, and the plaintiff has to put on their case and show that they are entitled to possession, the tenant's in possession, the tenant was given a 60-day notice, the tenant didn't get out, tenant's still there, and I want possession of the property. And then also, if you're entitled to money, if you have unpaid rent, you can ask for that as well. So the judge then decides. You get a judgment for possession. Still not home yet. You have to take that and to the clerk's office and get a writ of possession, it's called. That's a form, stamp, pay a fee, where the court orders the sheriff to go put you out, put the tenant out. And then you go to the sheriff's office with another form and instructions to the sheriff and to get the person out. And you work with the sheriff. The sheriff comes out and serves one more notice, a 5-day notice on the tenant. It says, I'm obeying the court's order to put you out to possession. This is real. 5 days, if you're still here in 5 days, after 5 days, I will come and put you out, says the sheriff. And then the landlord calls the sheriff and says they're still in on the 6th day. And the sheriff makes an appointment to come and meet at a time. And you don't tell the tenant. They show up and, you know, the sheriff knocks on the door and says, you know, you got to get out. Well, I'm going to get some money and I'm going to put, no, you got to get out now. Turn off the stove, grab your kid, you got to go. And at that point, posts a notice on the door, has the landlord change the locks. So the landlord takes possession, dominion, and control of the property. And then when that's done, tenant's out, locks changed, notice on the door, the sheriff leaves. Now, if the tenant comes back in and tries to break in, now it's criminal going to be criminal trespass or breaking and entering, it ain't fun for the tenant at that point. It's no longer just a civil dispute about landlord-tenant law. So that's kind of a short version of it. If they leave stuff, you hope they don't. They hope they take your stuff with them. If they leave stuff, you're going to get a have to figure out how to get their property to them. And we're running out of time, so I'll have to pick this up next time. I want to thank you for spending your precious moments with Dean Sutton on Law of the Land. I'll see you next week.

0: News this hour from Town Hall. I'm Keith Peters in Washington. President Trump touted trade with China on his way home from Beijing after meeting with President Xi Jinping for 2 days. Trump tells reporters aboard Air Force One that Boeing will be making its first sale to China in nearly a decade.
1: A lot of great trade deals, including over 200 planes from Boeing with a promise of 750 planes, which will be by far the largest order ever if they do a good job with the 200, which I'm sure they will. And that's General Electric, also the engines. So they're buying General Electric. So it's approximately 400, 450 engines, 200 planes, and a promise of up to 750 if they do a good job.
0: A sticking point with China remains the island of Taiwan, which China claims as its own territory. An army brigade is no longer headed Poland.
2: Several U.S. officials confirmed that 4,000 troops from an army brigade are no longer en route to Poland this week. The deployment was canceled after Defense Secretary Pete Hegseth signed a memo directing a brigade combat team to be moved out of Europe. Some troops had already been sent to Poland. Some still in the U.S. were told shortly before departure not to travel to the airport. Other officials said most of the Army unit's equipment had already made it to Europe and was seen in ports. The Trump administration had previously said it was cutting U.S. forces in Germany only. I'm Lisa Dwyer.
0: The Supreme Court has rejected Virginia's bid to restore a congressional map that would have given Democrats a chance to pick up 4 seats in the closely divided House of Representatives.
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0: A piece of 9/11 steel is making its way across the country ahead of the 25th anniversary of the September 11th terrorist attack at the World Trade Center. Correspondent Laura Winters reports from one of the first of 35 stops across the country.
5: A moving ceremony here in Atlanta as the 16,000-pound steel beam recovered from the South Tower of the World Trade Center arrives on a truck. Dan DeLeon with Tunnel to Towers says this beam symbolizes lives lost in the terrorist attack and the resilience of our country.
6: It's considered sacred because the bodies were never recovered, so it's literally a graveyard. It's important to the foundation. And it's very moving to see it and to be able to be a part of it.
5: Laura Winters, Atlanta.
0: The tour is sponsored by the nonprofit organization Tunnel to Towers. 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From Washington, I'm Keith Peters reporting. Former movie mogul Harvey Weinstein's sexual misconduct case ends with another mistrial after the jury deadlocked.
2: It was the third attempt for the closely watched Me Too era case involving Jessica Mann. A 2020 verdict was overturned and a jury deadlocked on Mann's rape charge in 2025. Prosecutors must now decide if they will go to trial for a fourth attempt. The jury had been seeing whether the former movie mogul raped actor and hairstylist Jessica Mann at a New York hotel in 2013. The defense argued that the encounter was consensual. Weinstein appeared in a wheelchair and didn't testify during the trial. He's been convicted of other sex crimes and will remain behind bars. I'm Jennifer King.
0: French singer and actor Claudine Langer has died at the age of 84. She became infamous after being charged with the fatal shooting of her boyfriend, Olympic skier Vlad Spider Sabich, in 1976. More at townhall.com.

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You're listening to AM 1080 KSCO Santa Cruz, AM 1340 KOMY La Selva Beach, Watsonville. The time is now 4:05, and we've got traffic and weather for you. Starting off with... let's start off with weather. What the heck? Why not? Tonight, we're expecting mostly clear conditions. Overnight lows will be around 50 degrees, along with north-northwest winds, 3 to 8 miles per hour. Winds gusting as high as 21 miles per hour. Tomorrow will be sunny, highs around 72 degrees, and winds gusting as high as 30 miles per hour. Tomorrow evening, winds again expected around 30 miles per hour. Partly cloudy, lows will be around 47 degrees. Sunday will be sunny with highs around 76 degrees, winds around 22 miles per hour, and Monday should be sunny with highs around 81 degrees and no heavy winds. Your Monterey Bay Boaters forecast for tonight, northwest winds 20 to 25 knots, gusting up to 35 knots, easing to 15 to 20 knots after midnight, 5 to 8 foot seas, and northwest waves 7 feet at 11 seconds, and south 2 feet at 14 seconds. Moving on to traffic, southbound Highway 1 in Santa Cruz, slow moving from Morrissey Boulevard all the way down to State Park, slowest until you make it past 41st Avenue. Heading into Moss Landing from either direction, expect slow-moving traffic until you make it past the harbor. Again, that's in either direction there. Monterey into Seaside, 5 to 10 miles per hour. Things picking up near the 218 connector. Eastbound 68, very slow-moving from the golf course to San Bonancio Road. And 101 southbound through Coyote Valley into Morgan Hill. Speed somewhere between 5 and 10 miles per hour. Gradually picking up once you make it past... looks like Cochrane Road is where things will gradually pick up. You will not be back to the limit until you make it into San Martin. Things slowing down again, southbound 101 near Gilroy, 10th Street, 10 miles per hour there, so be on the lookout. That's going to do it for traffic and weather. The number to call in with your traffic reports is 475-1080.

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0: 479-1080-218-5726, KSCODave@gmail.com. It is Friday, you guys. You made it through the week.
1: Oh, yeah, everybody, it's Friday. Well, the flight 1080. Hold on, I can look under my chair, see if there's any Asian spies under there. Any spies from China? No, we're clear. Just got to check.
0: Okay.
1: All clear.
0: All right, Billy, now these guys made it through the week. It's Friday, and now they have to listen to us. So what are we going to do to make their day even worse?
1: We are going to torture the audience.
0: Oh, man, you're going to take it today right in the gills, you guys.
1: We are going to torture you with more science, which...
0: You're going to wish you hadn't woken up.
1: We know enough about it because we have limited faculties as thinking people, and we've graduated from universities of sciences in our minds.
0: Right.
1: And today, with your help, you will help us take you on a journey of the mind. And so join us here on Flight 1080.
0: That's right, Professor Army. Very limited faculties is what we have here on Flight 1080. That's and we are

0: But either way you look at it, things are just getting expensive. In the modern world, things are very, very, very expensive.
1: Right. So I thought maybe we could save the people some money on their gasoline bills, Billy.
0: That's a good idea.
1: Yeah.
0: How are we going to do that?
1: We are going to do that, Billy, with the list of things what might be true or false about gasoline that uses your car to go.
0: Ah, perfect.
1: Yes.
0: Perfect. Excellent. Who shall start this list off?
1: I think you should start this list off, Professor Army.
0: Okay, Professor David, I shall start this off. And at the same time that we are learning together, we are playing a game because these are true or false.
1: Right.
0: So if you're paying attention, which some of you I know are capable of doing, we're going to have a good time right now. For example, did you know that some vehicles actually get better fuel economy with the air conditioner on at highway speeds than with the windows down?
1: Wait a minute.
0: That is true.
1: Wait, so what are you telling me, Billy? What are you telling me, Professor Army, that if I'm hot, if I'm driving my car, and I say, dang, it's hot in my car,
0: right?
1: I'm cooking like a burrito in here.
0: Mm-hmm.
1: What should I do? What way is going to save me gasoline? And you say that using my air conditioner is going to save me more gas than rolling down my windows. I will actually save gas by using my air conditioner.
0: That is correct.
1: Wow.
0: Right, because let's face it.
1: That's science.
0: If you have a nice vehicle like a Jaguar, it's sort of shaped like a banana, okay?
1: Yeah.
0: It's got good aerodynamics, right? You don't want to roll down the windows. Now, if you are in the 85 Nissan Maxima S-Box, you know, and you're over on Highway 17 and you're overheating, well, what you do is you roll down all the windows, you know, okay, and then you turn the heater all the way up to full blast. Because what's happening is you're taking the heat off of the engine, okay? This is a science pro tip. And you'll survive the Highway 17 getting over the hill trip, you know? Otherwise, you're going to bake. You're going to be a baked potato on the side of the road.
1: Will that tip work for the 1985 Ford Escort POS model?
0: Absolutely. Yes, it will. It will work for most vehicles, actually.
1: Okay. Well, Professor Army, I've got one for you. A car can use more fuel in the first few minutes after a cold start than after warming up. True or false? A car can use more fuel in the first few minutes after a cold start than after warming up.
0: Well, I know the answer to this, and I would like to clarify by saying that we're assuming this is a gasoline engine, because I know some of our very persnickety listeners, they'll get hot to trot to call in and say, well, a diesel, blah, blah, engine, blah, blah, blah.
1: Okay.
0: Now we're talking about a gasoline engine. So in that case, I am going to say that is true, because that's what it says on my list.
1: Well, you are right, Billy. A car can use more fuel in the first few minutes after a cold start than after warming up. Well, who cares about that? You have to start your car, so what difference does it make?
0: Well, it makes a little bit of... Yeah, I guess that's true, right? That's a good point.
1: That doesn't do me any good.
0: That information is useless,
1: Absolutely useless, but it is science, and that's what we're here to do, Billy.
0: Okay, well, here's an old myth here, Dave. Okay. That is, manual transmissions are always more fuel efficient than automatic.
1: True.
0: No, that is false.
1: I meant false is what I meant.
0: That is false. Dang. I had heard that one years ago, too, back in high school and stuff, you know, when you're getting your license and people talk about cars and stuff like that. And I never understood why people thought that was accurate, that you would get more fuel economy. Maybe because it happened to be at that time... more fuel-efficient engines just happen to be manual. But it has nothing to do with the actual fact that it's a manual transmission or not. That's a falsehood.
1: You know, I was watching a thing on YouTube about this, or reading an article, and at one time, it was true that manual transmissions were better on gas than automatic transmissions. But the technology on automatic transmissions has progressed so far, and they are so much more efficient, the automatic transmissions in general are better on gasoline unless you're going uphill. Sometimes, you know, that when the automatic transmission kicks in, it'll just be cruising, and then, boom, it kicks in when you're going uphill and struggles really, really hard to catch up. Then it uses more gas.
0: I see.
1: But if it's on flat land and you're going, you know, relatively sane speeds, automatic transmission is just fine on gas. Okay. Look, I got this from our audience, Billy. It says, they say to fill up your

0: tank when it's in the morning or very cold. Gas expands, so you get more when it's not expanding when it's warm out. Wait a minute, who wrote that? Me? Gas expands, so you get more when it's not expanding when it's warm out.
1: Okay, well, going back to your original point, Dave, on the other one, is like, I don't think that's true, actually, but whether or not it was true, I don't think it would improve your gas mileage one way or the other. But that's interesting. Like, this is another one that people I've heard before, right, is they go, you use a higher octane fuel in your engine, and you'll get better mileage, gas mileage, right? Use a higher octane.
0: Yeah.
1: Or people that buy, like, somebody gets a brand new car, they go, well, I'm only going to use the good, you know, gas until 3 weeks later, and they're over it. So, yeah, that one's false. It doesn't improve the mileage. But I think what it does do is if you are really committed to using the higher octane fuel and you've bought a brand new car, that over the lifetime of it, if you only, and this is the thing about it, once you use, like, the fuel is off one time, like someone borrows the car and they put the wrong fuel in, the lower, it ruins it. So unless you keep the high octane fuel from a brand new engine in it the entire time life of the vehicle, it doesn't do any good. And all it really does is preserves the way the engine is operating, much like a high-performance sports vehicle, right? And who has the patience or time for that?
0: Is it true that siphoned gas lasts twice as long as purchased gasoline?
1: Yes, that is true psychologically in your mind, because you know you've gotten a better deal.
0: Right.
1: Right. So
0: it's like a sandwich always tastes better when somebody else makes it.
1: Absolutely, yeah.
0: Right.
1: Absolutely.
0: Did you ever siphon gas, Billy? Or did you ever know anybody that siphoned gas? This was back in the 80s when you could siphon gas like a normal human being. Now, I don't think you can do that anymore.
1: I don't think so. I think one time in the 80s, maybe in the neighborhood, somebody ran out of gas, and the neighbor said, hey, you could siphon some. And all the kids were trying to help, you know?
0: Uh-huh.
1: And we tried to do it, but I just remember it smelled like gas. I don't think it worked. It's real tricky the way you have to get it going, you know? But no, I've never successfully siphoned the gas.
0: True or false, Professor Army, cruise control can sometimes reduce fuel economy in hilly terrain because the car keeps trying to maintain speed aggressively.
1: Reduce fuel economy. Yeah, that's absolutely true.
0: It is true.
1: And that makes a lot of logical sense for those of us that... even if you have an automatic vehicle, all right, and you're driving it, the way you respond to it, the feel of it on your foot and everything, just you can feel the engine so much more. When you're in cruise control mode, you can tell the car is braking at times when it doesn't really need to and speeding up. And those of us that can get in touch, in tune with the vehicle, we can ride our vehicle on fumes for miles intuitively, you know, and get to the next stop. We can feel it. We just touch that, get just a hair up that hill, and then. Yeah, absolutely, Dave.
0: Billy.
1: Mm-hmm.
0: Well,
1: yes,
0: whose turn is it? Whose turn is it to ask a question?
1: Okay, well, I'll give you one here.
0: Okay, good.
1: That is, do you know what an oxygen sensor is?
0: It senses oxygen.
1: Well...
0: Am I wrong?
1: Well, no, you're not wrong, but that doesn't really help. I don't know what it means either. But the point is, if you have a dirty oxygen sensor, that sucker can reduce your fuel economy by a surprising amount. I don't know what an oxygen sensor is, and it says this here, this is true. Is an oxygen sensor something in newer vehicles? I'm not familiar with...
0: I think it's a fuel-injected vehicle, it has an oxygen sensor.
1: Hmm.
0: I think.
1: Okay, well, that one's
0: also
1: true.
0: Your lungs can sense oxygen. When there's no oxygen, they stop working.
1: That's true.
0: Yes.
1: That's rough.
0: That's science, Billy.
1: That's true.
0: True or false, Billy? Red cars are statistically more fuel efficient because they absorb more heat from the sun.
1: They're more fuel because they get more heat from the sun.
0: Yeah,
1: they're getting like powered up and everything.
0: Yeah.
1: Getting ready to rock and
0: true
1: roll.
0: True or false?
1: That is 100% true.
0: You're wrong.
1: No.
0: Yeah.
1: What are you talking about? How could they not?
0: This segment is not working out the way I envisioned it, Billy.
1: Okay, well, did you know this one, Dave?
0: Okay.
1: That short trips can be harder on fuel economy than long trips because the engine never fully warms up.
0: True.
1: Well, it is true, but I'm thinking, who cares?
0: Well, how about this one, Smarty Pants?
1: Okay.
0: driving behind another vehicle extremely closely is recommended by the EPA to improve mileage. Because, you answer, stock cars do this and mm-hmm. races. If you follow the other car, and even if you're riding a bicycle, right, getting behind the guy in front saves energy.
1: Yes. They've actually proven that that does save gas mileage energy. It's, of course, not good to drive too close behind someone for braking purposes. If someone brakes too fast, I would recommend car length. It's 3 car lengths. Anyways, this one is, I like the way they wrote it, though. It's false, but I feel like it should be true because the EPA...
0: they shouldn't care about safety.
1: Yeah, they don't care about people either, so I'm not sure they'd be so into it. But I like the idea that they would be into that. They would recommend that, driving real close behind somebody. But no, you shouldn't. The recommended car lengths, okay, and this is even, especially on the freeway, is it is 3 car lengths, okay? And you should be able to count that to 3, like 1, 2, and 3, right, in your mind's eye. And that's a lot of space. So in other words, if you're on the freeway right now and you think you're having a good time and you're going like 70 miles an hour and you're willy-nilly in it and everything else, and some car is like 3 car lengths ahead, if that person were to slam on their brakes as hard as they can, you would have less than like half a second to respond. You have 3 car lengths. Yeah, you have very little time. Very little time.
0: I heard, Professor Army, that the newest recommendation for following behind somebody is a 3-second gap.
1: That's what I was saying, yeah.
0: You said three vehicle lengths.
1: I also was counting it out. I was explaining you can count this out.
0: Oh, yeah. So if you're traveling behind somebody, if you're driving right now, do this because this will help you drive more safely. Look at the person driving in front of you and find something that they've passed, some sort of marker, and it should take 3 seconds before you pass that same marker.
1: Yes.
0: And that doesn't mean that you start, as soon as they pass it, you say one, you have to wait. So they pass it. Mm-hmm. This is how it's going to go. Listen, you guys, because I have to do this audibly. And this is the sound that they go past, right? They go, pshoom, 1, 2, pshoom. You should be there.
1: That's right.
0: On the 3rd second. So as they pass, pshoom, you don't go 1, 2, 3. That's not. You have to wait 3 seconds. So once they pass mm-hmm. something, you wait 3 seconds. Mm-hmm. If that's about the same time that you're passing by, then you're good, Billy.
1: That's right.
0: Professor Army.
1: That is a great tip.
0: Yes.
1: Very good safety tip.
0: 218-572-6479-1080. KSEO Dave @gmail.com. True or false, Professor Army?
1: Okay.
0: Leaving a pickup truck's tailgate down always improves fuel economy.
1: Well, heck yeah, it does.
0: Yeehaw.
1: And a good time at the game, boy. Gonna crack open.
0: That's false, but I have to believe that it's true because that's resistance, right?
1: Resistance to the man. Yeah, and
0: physics
1: and nature. What page are we on? We have a different list. I'm confusing myself.
0: We should take a phone call.
1: Okay, 479-1000.
0: Not a good topic.
1: If you'd like to join us on the flight. Okay, this is also a good tip here. We're coming up on some tire pressure tips.
0: Oh, yes.
1: Yeah, very exciting, Dave. Tire pressure usually rises after driving because the air inside warms up. This is true. But more importantly, if you are driving a hoopty, and one of the things, there's nothing wrong driving a hoopty, but you've got to make sure that your tire pressure doesn't get too low. Because I know you're driving on those Baldies from one of those shops that won't be named, those retread buddies.
0: Oh, yeah.
1: And so they can't get too low, and because that's very unsafe for braking. If they get too low, it's harder to brake. So tire pressure, that's a safety thing at all times. You want to do that. And we haven't done any scientific tests yet, you and I, Dave, on a Science Friday in terms of the safety of low-profile tires on a vehicle. But I would like to swap out the KSU regular tires with some real low profile, maybe just 18 of an inch, rubber, just those real low profile, and just do some safety tests. Because I don't think that those real low profile tires, those are safe, are they? Do you know?
0: I've never seen any of them malfunction. So, I mean, I guess they're safe. They're a little rough riding, though, because they don't have much air
1: right,
0: in them.
1: Right, right.
0: Yeah, I've never seen a problem with them.
1: Okay.
0: Yeah.
1: Okay. Well, good.
0: Boy, you know what? We're not getting any phone calls, Billy, and it's kind of making me angry.
1: Don't be angry. They're enjoying the content.
0: You think so?
1: Yes. Look at how. Where are you going to learn? For example, did you know that gasoline contains more energy per gallon in summer than in winter blends?
0: Get out of here.
1: I cannot, because it's true. Can you believe that?
0: I don't believe it. Let's take a phone call, Billy.
1: All right. Let's see who we've got on the flight.
0: Flinks calling from Aptos. You're in the air.
2: Hi, Flinks. I was going to say, I had a comment about the Flintstones. Remember in the Flintstones? And then I had a comment after this, but the Flintstones, remember how they ran with their feet? That would be the your most fuel.
0: That would save fuel. Yes, you're right.
2: Yeah, there's a little scene where he puts the dinosaur bone in the window as like the thing to listen to the movie, and it tips the car over.
1: Yes, that's correct. That was funny. That's good stuff.
2: What I was going to ask actually, because it made me think of Boring Jeff. Do you guys have any? I guess you probably couldn't say, but I guess he was kind of sick, or is he doing better now? Or I guess you can't really say if you do know, but I was. Show on today?
0: I can tell you what has already been said on the air. Maybe you missed it during a driver's seat. Jeff is he's recovering. He had a health condition, a health condition that he had to deal with. He is recovering, and we are hoping that he will be back soon.
2: Okay. I got super worried. I thought it was something, where he could lose his wife or something. I was, super scared. So I like his show. I like listening to it just in the... And all those people are so positive, him and Pamela Fugit Hedrick. All those little shows are so cool to listen to. They're positive and fun to listen to.
0: Yeah.
2: Okay, that was actually my main reason, because you guys made me think of it doing the car stuff.
0: Oh, yeah. Okay. Well, yeah, so your thoughts and prayers definitely would be much appreciated in regards to Jeff. He can use some thoughts and prayers.
2: All right, you guys take care.
0: Thank you for the call, Flinks. 831-479-1080. 218-5726 is the text line. KSEODave@gmail.com is the email address. Yo, Billy Army.
1: Mm-hmm. Yes, sir.
0: That's what somebody sent.
1: Uh-huh.
0: Sent a text. Yo.
1: Yep. Yo.
0: See, the more you can throw your car in neutral and roll, the less gas you'll use.
1: That is accurate.
0: It's also illegal. You cannot drive...
1: Illegal?
0: Yes, you cannot drive your car without it being in gear.
1: Are you serious?
0: Yes, absolutely.
1: That's a law?
0: That's a law, dude. So if you sat there next to a cop and you go, vroom, vroom, vroom, you have your clutch in and you're hitting your gas, vroom, vroom, vroom, vroom.
1: Yeah.
0: Ticket.
1: Oh, I see. They had to make laws for clown acts like that. Huh?
0: I guess so. I'm assuming that's the reason why, but...
1: Well, because technically that's... I mean, can you imagine if you've got like a... property that's fairly large in a couple of vehicles. Let's say you're Jay Leno, right? And you've got one of your cars like in neutral and you're like moving across the lot. You could get ticketed for that or something.
0: I don't think on private property. I think it's only on, on the public roadway.
1: Yeah, but...
0: There's a difference there.
1: That's true. That's true.
0: Yeah.
1: I mean, unfortunately, though, in America, it's this tiny amount of people that ruin it for the rest of us.
0: Yeah, totally.
1: All these laws have to be made for silly things because of one few people.
0: When I drive a stick shift, I don't know how many of you do it as well, but when I drive a stick shift or a manual transmission, I always rev it up before I take off. I go vroom, vroom, just to make sure that it's, it's going to grab, and then I let the clutch out and start moving. I never just let the clutch out and start giving it gas. Never. I always give it a little rev, not vroom, vroom, just a little bit, zoom, zoom, zoom, zoom, and then take off.
1: Right.
0: Technically, I'm breaking the law, Billy.
1: Wow, that's wild.
0: 218-KSCO, you guys, that is the text line. I'm just going out on a limb, but it sounds like Billy doesn't own a car. He probably rides a Harley Davidson. Is that true, Professor Army?
1: No, unless the Harley Davidson is called the Metro Bus.
0: 218-572-6479-1080. Let's see here. One more, and then we'll get to... False, Dave. The tailgate down does not create more efficiency. Well, that's what science says, but I say, in this case, I question science.
1: Yeah, I question it, too, because I think that one calls for an experiment, because there are different types of trucks, okay? If you take, for example, an El Camino with the back down, and that's got a 454 SS model motor in it, right? That engine, I think it's going to go faster with that thing down. Absolutely.
0: Yeah. It probably will. I don't know if it's a measurable amount. I don't even know if the gas you save would be a measurable amount. But it has to cut down on the resistance. It has to.
1: Sure.
0: And cutting down on the resistance has to give you better gas mileage. It has to.
1: Yes, it
0: so
1: has
0: I
1: to.
0: Question right. science. I question science in this case, Billy.
1: Well, I agree with you, Dave.
0: All right, let's take one more phone call, then we'll take our break. Richard is calling. Thank you for the call, sir. You are in the air.
1: Hi, Richard.
3: I want your information to be factually correct when you talk about if you have a higher octane fuel in your car. Mazda, if you're running a Mazda with a turbo engine, they claim it'll get basically about 20 miles per gallon better. It's much more efficient running the higher octane in the turbos in the Mazdas.
1: Okay.
3: They're the only manufacturer that I know of for the cars that basically gives you two specs for the turbos versus non-turbos for the gas mileage.
1: Okay. These are newer models?
3: I would say the newer Mazdas. I don't know if they give the same spec for the older ones, but the newer Mazdas, for if you have a turbo, you get a higher, more miles per gallon if you run the... more horsepower, actually, when you run the higher octane fuel.
1: Interesting.
0: Huh. All right.
1: Very cool.
0: Well, there you go. Thank you for the call, Richard.
1: Very cool.
3: No problem.
0: 831-479-1080, 218-5726, KSEODave@gmail.com. All right, Professor Army.
1: Okay, we got to check our material here, look at our list. We got some good stuff coming up.
0: By the way, I should mention I've got some Tangy Tangerine here in the studio. I only have two canisters left, BTT 2.5, $70 each. Stop by, make them yours, purchase them. I'll be here till 6 p.m.
1: Sounds good.
0: KSEO Santa Cruz back in 2 minutes.

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1: Right.
0: Hanging out today with Professor Army and Professor Dave Michaels. Boy, you lucky guys.
1: It's a good one. We've got it. Oh, it's fun. This is a great show. You got to tune into the greatest radio program on the Monterey Bay. It's just Flight 1080. You got it locked in. It's fantastic that you're with us. And boy, do we love entertaining you.
0: And boy, do we love science, Billy.
1: Yes, we do.
0: As a matter of fact, I love science so much, Billy.
1: Uh-oh.
0: That one time I screamed in a grocery store because my socks felt weird. That's how much I love science. That's how dedicated I am, Billy.
1: Really?
0: Yes.
1: That's good.
0: Yes.
1: That makes me excited. Because in my past, scientific, I've done a lot of different scientific things, and I'd like to share some of them with you.
0: All right.
1: Because I know that you get really excited about it. Maybe you can scream every time I say one of them.
0: Okay.
1: Right. For example, did you know this? That in the name of science, Dave, I saluted every pigeon in the parking lot to establish diplomatic relations.
0: Oh, yeah?
1: Yeah.
0: Well, in the name of science, Billy, I stared directly into a lava lamp to gather classified information because of science.
1: Because of it.
0: Yes.
1: It's almost like a threat. Well, Dave, did you know in the name of science, I sat in a lawn chair during heavy wind to collect data?
0: Billy.
1: Yes, Dave?
0: In the name of science, I once shook a bottle of salad dressing until it revealed its secrets.
1: Oh.
0: What is the secret to Hidden Valley Ranch? I now know it because of science, Billy.
1: Uh-huh. Did that ranch take a beating or?
0: It's not hidden anymore, I'll tell you that.
1: Knuckle fist sandwich?
0: It's called exposed ranch salad dressing.
1: You now take him over to your friend's house that was in prison there, old Mr. Fisty.
0: No, I did not take him to Mr. Fisty.
1: Well, Dave, one time in the name of science, I poured gravy onto a ruler to measure flavor density. And then I was in that 72-hour hold at Dominican to check my mental health. But the test was good. You have one now. You have to say yours.
0: Well, Billy, one time in the name of science, I am so dedicated, Billy, so dedicated, I became suspicious of a muffin that was too symmetrical.
1: Too symmetrical.
0: Too symmetrical.
1: Right.
0: I said, this can't be scientifically possible. It must be not possible.
1: Well, not
0: all. It was not.
1: Right.
0: Possible.
1: And not only that, but you can't trust things that are symmetrical.
0: No, dude.
1: That's ridiculous.
0: That's crazy talk.
1: Please. Like, for example, one time in the name of science, I bounced a meatball to determine if dinner had elasticity.
0: Oh, yeah.
1: Okay. Well,
0: is this show being recorded?
1: Look, this is what I did one time with my advanced scientific research and findings, because we want to move on to this. I've done some of these before, but these are more exciting. These are things that I, in the name of science, I've done them because I'm a professional, okay? It's what we do. We put on the coat.
0: Uh-huh.
1: And then, for example, I rotated a sandwich until Tuesday happened.
0: Well, Billy, one time in the name of science, I walked slowly through the grocery store to avoid startling the cereal.
1: Well, Dave, one time in the name of science, I measured the speed of soup using a flashlight.
0: Oh, yeah? Well, in the name of science, I challenged a smoke detector to mutual combat.
1: Oh, yeah, Dave, well, in the name of science, I became legally invisible to oatmeal.
0: Legally invisible to oatmeal, huh?
1: Yes, sir. Uh-huh. It was that Quaker man. He scared me. I didn't like his beard or the hat or any of it.
0: Well, in the name of science, Billy, I stirred chocolate milk clockwise and counterclockwise to prevent regional weather disturbances. I did that.
1: Wow.
0: Because of science.
1: That sounds so nerdy.
0: Well, yeah.
1: But this thing I did next is even nerdier. Cause check it out. In the name of science, I folded a chair into pure mathematics.
0: In the name of science, Billy, I dramatically unplugged the blender before it achieved consciousness.
1: I'm glad you did that.
0: Yes.
1: Because that thing has blades, and that could not be good. Okay. Well, in the name of science, what I did is I put a shoe in the KSCO freezer to slow down Thursdays.
0: In the name of science, Billy, I wore a pot on my head to shield my thoughts from soup.
1: That one makes sense to me, actually.
0: Soup.
1: That's a good word. Okay, Dave, well, one time in the name of science, I observed a tortilla achieving self-doubt.
0: That's pretty good, Billy, but one time for science, I put googly eyes on a potato.
1: I bet you did. Okay, well, one time, Dave, in the name of science, I achieved temporary invisibility to bananas.
0: Why do you talk like that?
1: I'm trying to give the bit some flavor.
0: In the name of science, Billy, I unplugged a lamp before it could finish its sentence.
1: Ah. Okay, well, in the name of science, I synchronized my breathing with a dishwasher and entered into another tax bracket.
0: Oh, yeah? Well, I turned a burrito sideways and discovered jazz. What do you think about that?
1: Well, I followed up your experiment in the name of science. I placed a hat on a watermelon and created authority.
0: Oh, yeah?
1: Yeah.
0: Oh, yeah?
1: Yeah.
0: Well, I shouted Eureka at a rake and immediately blacked out in the name of science.
1: That's brutal. In the name of science, Dave, I trained a pancake to recognize danger, which on a personal level I think is an achievement, because when it sees butter coming, it's a thing of horror. Okay, we finally have a call coming in.
0: I bet they're calling to tell us to please stop this segment. That's probably why they're calling.
1: They might be out of...
0: But they don't understand that I am so dedicated to science, Billy, that I once challenged the concept of yogurt to a duel. I also stapled two crackers together. I did that for science, Billy.
1: Well, one time in the name of science, I spent 40 minutes observing a raisin for signs of recovery.
0: 218-572-6. One time, Billy, I screamed into a colander to improve pasta reception.
1: Huh.
0: I also placed sunglasses on a cantaloupe.
1: Maybe we should take it to Dominican for that 72-hour hold.
0: I also dipped a hot dog in orange juice.
1: That sounds delicious.
0: And briefly understood dolphins.
1: Wow. We have learned nothing today. This is the worst.
0: Finish
1: science
0: off the list.
1: I don't know where I'm at in the list. I think we've done them all. I don't think I have that list. I think that's it. Oh, wait. Maybe I missed this one. In the name of science, I microwaved spaghetti to study advanced noodle behavior.
0: Boy, we got some real crap today. Jeez.
1: All right. Well.
0: Man, dude, I hope somebody comes and buys some tangy tangerine. That would at least make the day worth showing up.
1: We've got some stuff here available.
0: Holy
1: Christmas.
0: You
1: can come and pick it up. Say hi to the scientists here on Friday.
0: Yes.
1: Send us an email.
0: Science says buy your tangy tangerine.
1: Mm-hmm.
0: Don't forget your tangy tangerine is what it says. Billy, let's take a phone call.
1: Sounds good. Yes. Hopefully they will save us.
0: Can I read? I can't read this, dude.
1: Well, how many curse words are in it?
0: It says, one time in the name of science, I smoked a bunch of meth to see if my teeth really would fall out.
1: Oh, jeez.
0: Well, I should not have read that one. But yeah, it will, kids. Don't do drugs.
1: No, don't do drugs. Look, we can't lie to the audience, okay? If you really did that, you smoked it one time and you didn't get addicted, yeah, then your teeth probably didn't fall out. But...
0: You do it twice, they will.
1: Don't ever do that again, because that's not something you want to get hooked on.
0: No.
1: No, it's not a good time. No.
0: I wonder if you could play the harmonica better with no teeth. I'll bet you could. You could just jam it right in that little groove there.
1: I hadn't thought about it.
0: Yeah. Science, Billy. That's what we do here. We think outside the box.
1: Well, you're a smart man. I mean, we could come up with some sort of a band, you know, call themselves the Jug Band Brothers, you know. A couple of four toothless guys and optimism. All right, let's take a call.
0: All right, Billy, let's do it. Let's see who this caller is. Caller ending in 25. We apologize for the show. You're in the air. Caller ending
2: in... Oh, you know who it is, dude. It's Troll.
0: Hey, what's up?
1: Hi, Troll.
2: It's Troll.
0: Yeah, go for it.
2: Hey, man, you want to save money on gas, right?
0: Uh-huh.
1: Sure.
2: Here's what we should do. We should have a tax revolt. Everybody refuse to pay taxes till they lower prices, till they lower the taxes. Everybody. Gas stations, grocery stores, us, everybody refuse to pay taxes till they lower them to a decent percentage. And then refuse to pay taxes if they keep giving the money to junkies on the streets because they're committing That's a crime in itself, dude. And another thing, we should force Elon Musk to make Teslas with charging fans, because they already sell them. You can hook up a fan. They have Cognito ones you can mount underneath the car. But if he made those cars, if they really want to save energy and all this crap they say, dude, they should make a Tesla with like a jet stream charging system that uses wind power to recharge the battery as you drive, just like the setups they have that you can buy them.
1: Huh, yeah.
2: Which they probably make them illegal. So, yeah, tax revolt, dude. That's what we need. We need a statewide tax revolt against these effers that are causing all this crap, man, with all their insane policies, dude. That's the solution. We all have to agree. Tax revolt, man. You know, I wanted to do that when I lived in the Midwest. Because you think, I heard somebody say, oh, when the Republicans run things, it's not like that. No, it's the worst, man. Then you got the Dukes of Hazzard. You got Vols Hog running everything. I was born on the East Coast, Washington, D.C., okay? I had to live in the Midwest. Listen to this. And this cop knew I didn't have car insurance. I was 18. And this stupid cop, this small-town cop, was picking on me because I had long hair and everything. He would wait for me to get off work, man, and pull me over, give me a no insurance ticket. Would never give me the chance to go buy insurance. I kept telling him, man, will you just leave me alone one week where I can go pay for some insurance, you know? But no, man, they did that to me until I had a warrant out for my arrest.
1: That's terrible.
2: For non-payment. So there you go. There's your Republicans. You want good old boys run things? Go for it, bro.
1: I wouldn't cast everybody with a broad brush like that just because you had a bad experience with one officer in one state or whatever. But in general, what I will agree with is this, is not, I'm not big on fighting the government per se, because there's good people in government, bad people. We have votes, the election's coming up. Cast your vote for who you want to see fit, and thank you for calling, Troll. Normally, I enjoy your calls, but we try to stay out of politics on
0: Fridays. Thank you for the call, Troll. 831-479-1080, 218-5726, kscodave@gmail.com. Let's take another phone call, Professor Army.
1: Okay.
0: In the name of science, I will pick up this phone call that ends with 1-8.
1: Mm-hmm.
0: Who is it?
1: Hi, caller.
3: This is Herb.
0: Herb, you're in the air.
1: Hi, Herb.
3: Okay, in the name of science, I looked it up in my big dictionary.
0: Okay.
3: Mm-hmm. It's very close to a scimitar. You know what a scimitar is, right?
0: It's a sword of some sort. It's some sort of edge
3: weapon.
0: It's
3: a sword. Science comes from the Latin word cindere, which means to cut or split.
0: False.
3: And
0: true. I mean, what?
3: Yeah, because okay. It's scientific reductionism, where they cut things up into a zillion pieces, and then they think they know what it is.
1: Okay, yeah. Interesting.
0: Well, thank you for reminding me that, because I knew that at one point, because I'm a scientist. But I had forgotten. So thank you for reminding me, Herb.
3: Sure,
1: that's the
3: entomology
1: of the word science. Fascinating.
0: 479-1080-218-5726, kscodave@gmail.com. Yeah, today is not the day to bring up politics, Billy. That kind of stuff makes me angry. And you won't like me when I'm angry, Billy.
1: No. You get that look in your eye and everything else. Yep. Well, just cast your vote. That's
0: whatever you do, you guys. I'm kind of in one of those moods. Whatever you do, don't chew ice directly into the phone.
1: Has that ever that happens?
0: Because you won't like me. Yes, it happens, dude. It
1: happens all the time.
0: Yes.
1: Right? Yeah, that's too bad. You should have more decorum than that, you think?
0: Yeah, dude. 218-5726-4798. Whatever you do, don't microwave fish at work. Because you won't like me when I'm angry.
1: Those Gordon's...
0: Gordon's fishermen, the little fishermen sticks.
1: Yeah.
0: Yeah.
1: You don't like those, huh?
0: Well, they make the whole room smell.
1: It's true, they do. Dang it.
0: Who are the people, by the way, who eat their smelly lunch in front of everybody else? I mean, don't you realize that you make the snack room or the lunch room smell like crap? With your stinky food?
1: What are they eating?
0: I don't know, but go do that somewhere else, dude. Go somewhere else.
1: Well, that's what
0: and
1: the
0: if you're going to eat it, don't even heat it in the microwave, because the whole room is going to smell.
1: Well, don't blame me, because I didn't do it.
0: No, I'm not talking to you, but haven't you ever worked at a place where people eat smelly things?
1: Oh, absolutely.
0: I mean, gosh, have some consideration for other people.
1: Oh, geez, man. Well, look, hey.
0: That makes me angry.
1: As a person
0: like
1: as wants to be, we don't want to be judgmental as other people, but...
0: Right.
1: We just, look, you're being nice about it. The fact of the matter is that we should ask ourselves, why are these people eating this food, some of this stuff, what it smells like?
0: You know? And then you could tell, you know, there's, it's like, man, you know, look at that guy, he's probably eating beans. Look at that guy, he's probably eating, you know, chicken necks. Look at that guy, he's probably eating egg rolls. Look at that guy, he's probably eating, you know, oxtails.
1: All I know is something smells like a boiled foot, you know? It's nasty.
0: Look at that guy. He's probably eating goulash or whatever that is, you know? Boiled pickles.
1: Is that even goulash? Is that even real? I thought it was a movie thing.
0: I don't know either. The point is, don't eat your smelly food around me, please.
1: Right. And if you're going to eat food, eat things that don't smell. Like, eat a sandwich
0: person. Or a piece of broccoli or something.
1: A piece of broccoli.
0: Don't people eat that? Isn't that what people do? Eat a piece of lettuce?
1: You usually have a salad.
0: Right.
1: But I know where you're heading with it. But I think a sandwich is a good example.
0: Eat a part of a carrot, which is a very aerodynamic food.
1: That is true.
0: Yes.
1: Probably the most aerodynamic.
0: Probably is, Billy. Yeah,
1: it's like a bullet.
0: I think so.
1: Right.
0: We should do that for our next science experiment. See what foods we could launch at higher speeds. Which foods will
1: at
0: achieve higher speeds.
1: Yeah.
0: At the audience, dude. Yeah. That is beautiful.
1: Yeah, absolutely.
0: That's a great idea.
1: Yeah, we'll do a twist on the Gallagher thing.
0: Oh, man, that's a great idea.
1: Except instead of trying to have fun with the audience, we'll try to kill ours.
0: Yeah, dude.
1: Absolutely.
0: Who should we line up in the front row? Rory?
1: Well, obviously, yes. Rory would be
0: right there at the front, dude.
1: I think Flinks would be
0: in the front row. Alec?
1: Alec Hale, the sheriff of Bumtown, would be there.
0: I think he'd appreciate that.
1: Larry out in Marina would be there.
0: He'd see the humor in that.
1: Absolutely. We got some good participants there, yeah. So anyways, whoever did microwave stuff in the KSCO break room, I don't know who it was.
0: Yeah, you're whack, dude.
1: Whatever you did in there, it's, man.
0: It smells like you went to the bathroom.
1: Now, see, did you have to say that?
0: Well, I mean, maybe they got the room confused, the break room, the bathroom, I don't know.
1: Oh,
0: all right, let's get out to the phone lines, Billy.
1: All right.
0: This caller ends in 58. Your first name and where you're calling from?
4: Hi, my name is Lynn. I'm calling from Felton.
0: How are you doing today, ma'am?
4: Hi, Lynn. Oh, pretty good.
0: Good. Even though you're listening to the show, you're still doing pretty good.
4: Well, you know, it's kind of funny, so as far as, what if it was Michael Zwirling that was, you know, heating up smelly stuff in the break room.
0: Mm. Oh. He had better not do that. Oh, no.
1: Oh, yes.
4: Has he ever done that?
0: Oh, yeah. He sometimes brings the smelliest food that you could ever imagine.
4: Well, you better be careful.
0: Yeah, we have to open the windows and lock him out.
1: Oh, jeez.
0: Lock him out of the station.
4: Anyway, and the name is Science. I was wondering if you could improve the radio station's transmission in the San Lorenzo Valley. Because it's pretty bad.
1: Well,
0: what is it pretty bad even like right now, or is it only at night? Is it a certain time of day?
4: No, I mean, it's, you know, early afternoon, morning, going towards Boulder Creek, it can get pretty bad.
0: Have you tried the FM signals?
4: Felton, huh?
0: Have you tried the FM signals?
4: Yeah, I have, when I think about it.
0: Do they work any better up there? 104.1 would work the best.
4: Yeah, it does work better. But, you know, I mean, why does 1080 have to be so scratchy sounding up here?
0: I don't know, but in the name of science, that sounds like a worthy project.
1: Must be investigated.
0: Must be investigated.
4: Yeah, I think you really should find out. I mean, you know, we're under a lot of redwood trees here.
0: I'll tell you what. What's your name?
4: Lynn.
0: Lauren.
4: Lynn, L-Y.
0: Oh, L-Y-N. And L-Y-N. Okay. Now, I'm assuming that you have good ears. So, at 2 minutes after the top of the hour, I am going to go and give the transmitter a piece of my mind and maybe push a button or two. So, at 2 minutes after exactly, keep your ear open and tell me if the signal clears up at least a little bit. That'll give me a clue as to what I can do here.
4: Okay.
0: Okay? Okay. Live science on the radio, you guys.
1: Excellent. Thank you.
0: Thank you for the call, Lynn. So at 2 minutes after,
1: okay.
0: Listen to KSEO with a good ear. Intentionally listen for a clearer signal, a signal that becomes a little more clear. Tell me if you hear it at 2 minutes after I will. Oh, gosh, dang it, dude. Uh-oh. We're out of time.
1: We're coming up on the break here.
0: My God.
1: All right,
0: oh,
1: hold
0: geez.
1: On.
0: Oh.
1: Tune in to Flight 1080, Dave Michaels, Billy Army.
0: Okay.
1: Be right back after the break.
0: KSEO Santa Cruz, KOMY, Los Angeles Beach, Watsonville.
5: News this hour from Town Hall. I'm Keith Peters in Washington. President Trump says he's not yet made a decision on whether a major sale of U.S. arms to Taiwan can move forward following his three-day visit to China.
6: The President Xi and I talked a lot about Taiwan. He thinks they cannot have anything to do with what they're doing. I mean, he's, you know, against very much what they're doing.
5: That brought reaction from members of his own party. Republican Congressman Brian Fitzpatrick says the U.S. should stand up for Taiwan and for democracy.
7: These are the fortresses of democracy, or they're on the front lines, and we have to protect and defend them. So I don't think we should do anything to undermine Taiwan's defense posture. We should be bolstering it, not weakening it, just like I feel that way with Ukraine and every democracy across the world. It's our job to protect and defend them.
5: The Supreme Court on Friday rejected Virginia's bid to restore a congressional map that would have given Democrats a chance to pick up four seats in the closely divided House of Representatives. The court's order, issued without any noted dissent, is the latest twist in the nation's mid-decade redistricting competition. A possible strike looms for riders of the Long Island Railroad if talks don't produce a settlement. Long Island resident Amelia Booneth says she wonders how long workers on the Long Island Railroad might go on strike.
8: I don't even know if there's anything I can really do to prepare. I'm just kind of like waiting to see what happens. From what I know, the last time this happened was a while ago, and it lasted like 2 days before the government intervened. So honestly, I'm just going to see what happens.
5: On Wall Street, the Dow down by 537 points, the NASDAQ dropped 410, the S&P lower by 92, oil near $106 a barrel. More at Town Hall.
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5: Stocks fall, tumbling from record territory to end out the week. We hear more on today's market activity from business correspondent Damian Troisi reporting from New York City.
12: Stocks fell from their recent records on Wall Street Friday. The S&P 500 fell 1.2% from its all-time highs set Thursday. The Dow fell 537 points, or 1.1%. The NASDAQ Composite fell 1.5% from its own record. The losses followed a slide for stocks in Europe and